0: probably heard T-Pain's song.
1: Yeah, you've heard T-Pain.
2: Buy Me a Drink.
3: Buy Me a Drink is the number one.
2: That's the only one?
4: Bartender.
3: No, Bartender.
2: Bartender. Okay.
1: Oh, there's two.
2: There's two. That's what we got.
0: You guys are shaming me. You're up to two. You're up to two.
2: I wasn't asking the shame. I really wanted to know. Yeah.
3: That's two more than you, AK.
0: Right. So. I know. I have probably heard them, but I don't know off the top of my head.
2: What's the one? Flo Rida.
3: I'm
2: low,
3: in love.
2: Low, low, low. That's him.
1: Yeah.
3: I'm in love, right?
2: That's him.
4: Yeah.
2: Yeah.
3: I thought there was Flo Rida.
4: He's a feature.
1: Yeah, featuring him.
0: Well, then I've heard. Then half of a song.
2: There you go.
3: Oh, have I'm told sprung.
2: You this? That one too. Okay, there you go.
3: I'm out.
0: My brother,
2: yeah.
0: Years ago, was with his wife, and this is when Flo Rida was first starting to pop, and he had some, there was some billboard for an album. Brian looks over his wife, and he goes, honey, what's Florida?
2: Oh, gosh.
0: Yes.
3: Okay.
0: He had no idea.
2: Oh.
3: Okay, that's not that bad, AK.
0: I want to apologize for my entire race on that one.
3: My
0: What's
3: friend
0: Florida?
3: Didn't know that Flo Rida was cut for Florida. So, no, not that bad. Some
2: oh
3: people just didn't know.
2: Wow.
1: Wow.
3: And yeah. She was not my race,
2: so
3: I'm not apologizing.
1: What?
2: Did you see the whole T-Pain thing? The
1: I
2: whole
1: did
2: DoorDash
1: not.
2: Mistake?
1: I yeah. didn't.
3: So, basically, DoorDash at...
2: Wow.
3: He did not do that. He did not do that. At T-Pain because of Tim Payne. In,
2: a soccer player,
1: yeah. Ah.
3: Right? So people were saying, like, oh my God, even the ad handles, you can't get the addresses right. Like, they were making fun of DoorDash, and it turns out it was all
2: a ploy. Yes.
3: I was kind of bummed about that.
1: Oddly enough, like, sometimes you look up stuff on Reddit.
2: Yeah.
1: The problem now is because the algorithm hooks you. So if you look up one thing, then you get spammed, basically, with notifications from the Reddit app.
2: Mm.
1: I don't know when I looked up something about DoorDash. Or maybe I don't know.
3: Wait, you're in Reddit. You go to the Reddit.
1: So sometimes I look up stuff. So especially with heart failure, when I had it, I started researching it, which was not right because of my heart failure is a different type of heart failure. Thank God. It's alcohol onset cardiomyopathy versus actual traditional heart failure. But when I was in the hospital, when I was conscious, I was looking up stuff, which was not great. But anyway, somehow I got into a DoorDash thing. These stories, and I don't know if they're real, of some of the stuff that DoorDash drivers do, like, it's really strange.
3: Not anymore.
1: It can't be in, like, California that this gets, like, people saying, I won't deliver your food unless you tip me now. Like,
2: oh, I've seen that.
1: All kinds of weird stuff, man.
3: So,
1: by the way, 505 at KSP in Los Angeles, a Good Karma Brands radio station.
3: I did do DoorDash, like, 2 years ago when I stopped working for Apple Music.
1: Right.
3: And I was working here part-time. I was like, yo, I need money. So I started doing DoorDash. It is the most bleeping thing you could do because people don't tip you. Like, yeah. I was getting, you know, 10, 15 miles and it was no tip. But then you just have to take the order, essentially, because if not, your numbers drop and then you don't get orders. But you can't tell somebody, you have to tip me.
1: Look at this. I just got a DoorDash now notification.
0: That's why I was about to say that. They are listening. That's the real, because this happens to me all the time.
2: I get
0: like
2: DoorDash.
0: Reads that I do for my podcast.
1: Right.
0: I end up getting ads for those companies.
1: It's amazing.
0: All the time.
1: And the only reason I have the DoorDash app is because Laura told me about a good deal downstairs.
3: Isn't it great?
1: It's a good deal.
3: It's a great.
1: For lunch.
0: Oh, no, we have all actively signed up to be spied on.
1: Yeah.
0: Like, badly.
1: Listen, I'll spy.
2: I got nothing to hide.
1: Yeah, I'll spy on DeMarco.
3: I have another one for you, Chris.
1: I got
3: El Pollo Loco. I'll say that one. It was literally like $14 for almost three meals.
1: Really?
2: Wow. Mm-hmm.
1: It's amazing.
3: Beautiful, man. You just have to know the deals.
1: All right, I'm out at 5:30, so we're going to take a time out.
2: Okay.
1: Then we'll continue the 5 o'clock hour. Thanks to Waba Grill for the 4 p.m. happy hour and for the beautiful feast today.
2: Boom, boom.
1: Thanks
2: taco.
1: To Waba Grill.
2: Yeah.
1: They got, for soccer fans, Waba Grill has the $9.99 red card combo. 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
2: Flashlight!
3: Where's my flashlight?
1: Mark, did you ever roller skate?
2: Yeah, way back in the day. I told him. It was fun. I wanted nothing but roller skates when I was growing up. The Nash skates, the sneaker skates.
4: When we were growing up, like in the 80s,
2: yeah.
4: Roller skating was huge.
2: Yeah, big time.
4: It was a culture.
2: Loved it, absolutely.
5: That's how I messed up my hand. Like, you know how I don't know how to
2: skates?
5: Yeah, so I don't know how to ride a bike because my sister, we used to have the four-wheelers, the ones that you would tie up the lace-up ones.
2: Yeah.
5: But Fisher Price came out with ones where you were able to use your own shoe and you would just
2: I remember those.
5: Snap them.
2: Yeah.
5: So my sister had one. I didn't. And I wanted hers and I put hers that were too big and I messed up my wrist.
2: There you
5: and
2: go.
5: That's why I never learned
0: what
5: how to
0: ride. What are you doing? That's Roller Girl.
2: Roller Girl.
4: Don't you ever disrespect me.
2: What's her name?
4: Heather Graham.
2: Heather Graham. Thank you very much.
4: You want to take off your skates?
2: Yeah.
4: I never take off my skates.
2: Wow.
4: The place that I grew up roller skating in St. Louis, Saints.
2: Yeah.
4: It was the place, like, in the late 70s, early to mid 80s.
2: Yeah.
4: And in terms of things that would never be allowed now because we are just so litigious, they used to do this thing every night for one song. It was always that song, Raise a Little Hell. Oh, wait.
6: Pick in the 2026 NBA draft. The Washington Wizards select Anise Dibansa Jr. From Brigham Young University.
0: And the Wizards
7: the debate,
0: take the first pick the in the 2026 NBA draft.
2: Going with the chalk.
4: Yep. Yeah. AJ Dibansa going to the Wizards.
2: Yeah.
4: They just signed Trae Young to that deal.
2: Going through BYU.
4: Yeah.
8: They also got Anthony Davis.
4: Yep, they do have Anthony Davis.
5: I forget.
4: He's looking for an extension. I am less confident that he is going to get that than the contract Trae Young got.
8: Which is outrageous because
2: I wish the Lakers could get him.
8: A lot of money to pay Trae Young. I mean,
2: why would you do that?
4: The reason, honestly,
2: yeah.
4: I think it's because they think Trae Young will A, bring some buzz and juice to the building. Like, it's been a while since basically John Wall that Wizards fans
2: Trae Young is going to bring buzz to the building.
4: He can be a fun player. Trae Young can be a really fun player. And I'm not even a huge Trae Young fan, but he can be a fun player. He also is a really good playmaker.
2: He can fill it up, yeah.
4: He's actually a better playmaker than scorer, I think.
2: Okay.
4: And those guys could use his help getting shots. I think he will actually be really helpful.
2: You think he goes his entire career without winning? I think he does.
4: You mean a championship?
2: Championship.
4: Yeah.
2: Yeah, me too.
4: I mean, the odds favor most players never winning a championship anyway.
2: But he's a number one. He's your guy. He's
4: right.
2: Big money dude, but he's never going to win a championship.
4: I don't think he will win a championship either, but I think he'll make the Wizards better. I think he'll make them more fun. I think those young guys will get set up with better shots.
2: Okay.
4: And they also have nobody to pay for a while. So even though it is a crazy overpay,
2: yeah,
4: I don't think it's going to get in the way of anything the Wizards are trying to do anyway.
2: Do you think the Wizards all of a sudden become a player in the East? Or... I guess, I mean, a little
4: maybe
2: more.
4: A play-in team.
2: A play-in team,
4: maybe.
2: Okay. A little bit of a threat.
4: Yeah, or if not this season, maybe next season. But they don't need to start winning right away.
2: Yeah.
4: But, you know, there's a salary floor. I think he'll help those players. And again, I don't think he's going to interfere with paying the guys that they eventually want
2: to
4: pay.
2: Okay, well, no shock to the draft. Everybody had this guy going number one.
4: Yeah, very expected.
2: The sad part about this, as far as the Lakers are concerned, can you imagine if the Lakers got him?
4: Now, I am really curious about what Utah does next because depending on if they pick a front court guy, you know, like a Cam Boozer or someone like that, they've got a lot of front court money already invested with Jaren Jackson Jr., Lauri Markkanen. Does that affect what they do with Walker Kessler? Like how much money they're willing to actually pay Walker Kessler?
2: You don't have to get cheaper, do you?
4: If you're Utah?
2: Yeah, you don't have to, like, reduce salary to get a guy, do you?
4: No, but they...
2: Oh my God.
0: That was very good, DeAndre. That
8: we
0: is our Coors Light goal sounder. Croatia scores in the 54th minute. Wow. That caught me off guard. Thanks to our friends at Coors Light. Very well done, DeAndre.
2: I wonder who has Croatia.
8: I want to look in our pool.
2: Well,
8: Mike Trinnell
2: needs to give us a standing.
5: Yes,
2: right?
5: He does.
2: Right.
8: He's kind of lacking on that.
2: What does it say at the end? Italy, but it does not qualify. Like you didn't.
7: Italy's not in the
2: world. You didn't know they were in. You didn't know they weren't in.
5: No, it's a joke.
7: I didn't want to be in.
2: Oh, so you picked Italy? Okay, I got.
7: So he added me. It's a hold. It's a hold.
2: I got you.
7: Croatia and Panama right now.
2: Are you in? Do you have two teams?
4: I do not have.
2: Oh, I got South Korea and Haiti.
7: Your Coors Light goal there. Coors Light. More goals, more celebrations, Coors Light. Be sure to pull that air check, too. Kate's will like that.
2: Big time.
7: Good work out of DeAndre.
2: Yes, sir.
7: I caught you off guard, too, right?
2: No, you're good.
4: No, that was DeAndre, well done.
2: Nice.
4: A minute and a half before you talk.
7: I pooped myself on that one.
2: Well, actually, we were going to talk about something. I wanted to bring this up. Not to make you the king of addiction, but this whole Sorsby thing.
7: Yeah, everybody goes to me on the Sorsby thing.
4: Well, hey, Chris, you had problems.
7: Chris, you're an addict.
2: No.
5: Wow,
2: the kid gambled on his own team. He bet on football bad. That's why Roger Goodell shut down the supplemental draft. It's not a rule. You don't need a rule. You just don't have the supplemental draft. Make him go through the normal draft process. If he's really that good, he'll be drafted. But the thing is, the reason I wanted to bring you in is they've couched it as a gambling addiction.
7: Yes. So so here's the thing, and this is the comp I use, because this is, you're not the only person who's done this.
2: No, sir.
7: And that's okay. There is nothing in my contract here at ESPN LA or Good Karma Brands that says I can't be on the air here or do imaging or be, you know, in content because I'm an alcoholic. So if there were specific rules and I signed that contract saying I can't be a drug addict or an alcoholic, and then it came out I was those things, that would violate my contract.
2: Correct.
7: So, it's okay for him to be an addict. It's okay for him to have a gambling addiction. There are plenty of meetings. There are plenty of programs to help him with that. Unfortunately for him, being a gambling addict and betting on your own team when it's against the rules is a problem. So, yes, you should be given a chance to get help, but you're breaking the rules. For instance, again, John Ireland isn't allowed to bet on NBA games. That's part of the rules of him being employed by an NBA team. If John Ironman was a gambling addict, and we didn't know this, and it comes out that he's betting on Lakers games, that's a bit of a different comp because he's not a player, but still, he has certain rules in his employment agreement. So, yes, I'm sympathetic to anybody who says, I have a problem and I'm an addict, I'm going to go get help. Sometimes, though, for instance, I'm an alcoholic. Thank God I never got behind the wheel and killed somebody. But if I did and I ended up in jail, you know, for 20 years, that's sometimes what happens.
2: Right.
7: We all make choices. And again, he didn't make one bet.
2: I wouldn't want to sign you and then you did that.
7: It wasn't one bet that once they got caught. This is $900,000 of gambling.
9: Silver.
2: Oh, another one?
7: Number two pick, the Utah Jazz on the board.
6: With the second pick in the 2026 NBA draft, the Utah Jazz select Darren Peterson from the University of Kansas.
7: All right. A Kansas Jayhawk.
2: Not
9: surprised. The Utah Jazz, they feel like...
2: Jazz are loaded, aren't they?
4: The Utah Jazz, like, they're not going to win a championship next season, but they're going to be a much better team. Like, they're going to stop sitting dudes. All of a sudden, Lauri Markkanen's going to be healthy.
2: Yeah.
4: I think they're going to keep Walker Kessler. If nothing else, I think it would take a big offer for them not to match.
2: What did you think about Walker Kessler coming here?
4: I think the Lakers would have to be willing to risk a pretty big overpayment.
2: I don't mind an overpayment.
4: Well, I think you would have to be putting out at least probably $35 million a season, like average annual value.
2: Would it cost me LeBron?
4: No. I don't think it. Well, not automatically.
2: Okay.
4: Without knowing what LeBron wants and what the Lakers are willing to pay him, I would say not necessarily.
2: I'm just doing math. If you got AR locked up,
4: well, Austin,
2: and you wanted to get Walker Kessler, would that squeeze LeBron out?
4: Not necessarily, because remember, Austin, his cap hold is low because his next contract, whatever it is, it's going to be more than, I think his cap hold's 21. It's going to be more than $21 million a year. So they're holding on to his cap hold, his bird rights for now. I'm guessing they will handle him last. They want to get everything else filled out, even if they know the number with Austin.
2: Yeah.
4: With LeBron, I think it is more fluid.
2: Yeah.
4: I don't know how much is too much, but no, there would be nothing necessarily automatically prohibitive with putting out an offer sheet for Kessler,
2: right,
4: still keeping Austin Reeves, maybe LeBron.
2: Well, DeAndre, I know the Lakers don't tank. but you wouldn't consider to get some of these guys down the road? I mean, it just feels like these are players that can help you, and you have no access to them at all.
8: I mean, down the road?
4: The problem is you have Luka in his prime.
2: Just to reset your roster, kind of like Utah.
4: It would take a lot of time to reset, and by then Luka's out of his prime. That's the problem they have right now.
8: You might not want to try to get guys from this draft class, but maybe guys from previous draft classes that are, you know, have not really panned out as on their current team. That's where you probably want to start to look at that market.
4: An example actually is Rui. Like Rui was, I want to say, the 9th or 10th pick of his draft class. It was not working out with the Wizards. The Lakers traded Kendrick Nunn in a few seconds for him. They talk about a second contract guy, second team guy.
2: Mm.
4: That one paid off really well for the Lakers. Yeah. Rui's become a really good player.
2: When was Jackson Hayes drafted?
4: I think the same draft class as Rui.
2: What number?
4: 10th or 11th? Let me look that up. I think they were in the same draft class.
2: Oh, no way. Okay.
7: By the way, is there precedence for the NFL other than to avoid this issue, getting rid of the supplemental draft this year?
2: It doesn't happen every year.
7: Oh, it doesn't?
2: It's kind of at their whim.
7: Okay.
2: If there's a special case for it, there's a supplemental draft. This was one of those cases, but you can't have this guy walk right off the college field from betting on his own team right into the NFL.
7: Right.
2: I think it's good for Roger. I think he read the room perfectly. Make this kid sit out, go through endless workouts and pro days, and monitor him. Make sure he's going to those, is it GA? GA meetings, and you're actually doing the work, because you got to trust this kid with your locker room, with your playbook.
4: Before the show, you actually phrased this really well, DeMarco. You basically said it's a de facto suspension for Sorsby if he ever ends up in the NFL. This is basically your suspension. You're not going to be in the NFL for another year.
2: You don't get to screw up in college football and run to the NFL and avoid punishment or whatever.
7: And they get paid, potentially, decent money and go gamble it away if you haven't fixed your problem.
2: Well, that's the one thing. We talked about this when the NIL and all that stuff began. You're going to hand these kids a bunch of money, and then you're going to open up easier ways to gamble. This was inevitable. But I never thought it would happen this fast. And then all of a sudden, this kid wants to turn pro. I'm glad the NFL is protecting the shield.
4: The thing that I will say is working, I think, in Sorsby's favor in terms of teams, hopefully at some point, and he's got to do the work, obviously, but hopefully being willing to give him a chance, is there's no evidence that he ever bet, even though he bet on his own team, there's no evidence, to the best of my knowledge, that he bet on his own team in a way where he was actually out there manipulating results.
2: True, but the first time, if you have this, Art Schleister, same thing. Neil O'Donnell, it took forever for people to forgive him. They thought he was on the take.
4: Sure.
2: But the minute he throws a pick he shouldn't throw, you're going to think, was that on purpose?
4: Absolutely. I mean, he's got to put in the work. He's got to really prove to people, I have changed. I have this under control. I understand why it was wrong, but I don't think he has crossed that bridge that you can't go back yet.
2: No.
4: Because there's no evidence that he ever manipulated his own game.
7: The first time Reggie Bush does a lateral to Lindell White in the national championship game, you go, huh, that's interesting. Why would you do that?
2: He was trying to score.
7: Yeah.
2: Come on.
7: Sure.
2: Yeah. I was telling, like, you know, during breaks, you know, guys like to gamble in the locker room. They play poker, play dominoes, dice. So the minute this guy says, I'm in on a bet, just being a teammate, you just relax.
4: No, it becomes a gateway.
2: Of course. That's
7: just
2: scary.
7: Like Joe Friday talked about on Dragnet.
2: Yes.
7: That gateway drug, man.
2: Of course.
7: You get that sticky icky, it opens up the door to everything.
4: Reefer madness.
7: Yeah, reefer madness.
2: Reefer madness.
7: Sometimes I love to put on the old Dragnets.
2: Yeah.
7: Like, not the old ones, when the black and whites, but like the late 60s ones.
4: The Jack Webb?
7: The Jack Webb. Well, Jack Webb was in the originals, too, but this was Jack Webb, and then I can't think of the other name, but yeah, those are good.
2: Oh, Dragnet. Did you like the remake?
7: Which one? Oh, the movie?
4: Hanks, yeah, Tom Hanks.
6: With the third pick in the 2026 NBA draft, the Memphis Grizzlies select Cameron Boozer
7: from
6: Duke University.
7: Wow. We could have won that Final Four game if it wasn't for you, Boozer.
2: That's awesome.
4: Pops Carlos is there?
2: Is that mom? Way to go.
7: Oh, right.
4: Former Laker, Carlos Boozer.
7: Look at DeMarco. Is that mom?
2: I'm just saying, way to go, Booz. There you go.
5: Wow. Your wife doesn't listen, huh?
2: She does. What's wrong with that? I'm proud of him. That's good. Uh-huh. Yes. Carlos Boozer was a baller. I wonder if he's going to be better than his dad.
4: Well, he's drafted much higher than his dad.
7: Yeah.
4: I think his dad was a second-round pick.
2: Oh, wow. Cameron Boozer.
4: Turned into a really good career. He was a one-year, one-time Laker.
2: Ooh.
4: That was not very eventful.
7: Oh, that was.
2: Yeah.
8: My goodness.
2: Bittersweet,
4: that was one of the most ridiculous signings this organization's ever made. When they brought in Carlos Boozer as part of a rebuilding team, it made no sense
2: at all.
4: And he was blocking a bunch of their young players. Like, it made no sense at all.
7: Yeah, but he got paid.
4: He did.
2: Of course.
4: Remember, they won the amnesty sweepstakes.
2: The amnesty sweepstakes.
4: For Carlos Boozer.
2: I do remember that.
4: Yeah.
2: Yeah. I mean, bittersweet. You're happy. You're third overall, but you're going to Memphis.
4: He's going to have opportunity, man.
2: Yeah.
8: Yeah, because Memphis is in full rebuild mode right now.
2: Yeah. Remember what LeBron said about Memphis? Yeah. Enjoy that.
4: Well, but here's the thing, though. He doesn't ever have to stay at any of the hotels that LeBron hates.
2: This is true. You're
4: like
2: home.
4: LeBron said, I don't dislike the city.
2: It's the hotel.
4: I hate where we have to stay. Cam Boozer's going to stay in his house.
2: LeBron's not a snob, is he? Come on. He can't, like, stay at a Holiday Inn? Is he good? I guess you make too much money now,
4: Ice
2: huh?
4: machine was too
2: right,
4: loud.
2: Come on, right.
7: But wait a minute. Memphis is the FedEx hub. Like, that's...
2: Yeah.
7: They got to have decent hotels for all the FedEx employees, right?
4: LeBron just said he doesn't like the hotel that, like, the NBA or the Lakers stay at. He said, like, the city's fine. I don't like the hotel.
7: Well, parts of Memphis are a little rough. It's not like it's
4: parts of everywhere are rough.
2: They got to have a Four Seasons somewhere in Memphis, right?
4: I imagine they stay at something like a Four Seasons.
2: What are they going to do with Ja Morant?
4: Try to trade him whenever they can. They've been it's an open secret.
2: Is he untradeable?
4: It's not a great contract.
7: Yeah.
4: And I think people need evidence of him staying on the court, staying out of issues.
7: Plus, what's up with Ja's dad?
2: Oh,
8: T.
2: Wow. Wow.
4: T. Morant.
2: He should join Adrian Broner's podcast. There
8: he should not. No, no.
2: Come on, he's perfect. He's perfect. No. Come on.
4: Oh, the pick is in.
2: Debauchery already.
4: The Bulls.
7: Clippers are next at five. We'll stay here.
4: Will they get to keep their selection?
2: For the Kawhi thing?
4: I mean, at some point, the league needs to decide.
7: They're not going
4: to
7: do anything.
2: Let it go.
7: They're going to let it go.
2: Let it go.
7: Kawhi's just going to be planting those trees. By the way, the hilarious person is one of the officers from the company is going to federal prison.
4: Yes.
7: But Kawhi's just going to be like, cool.
2: Wow.
4: Do you think I'll visit him?
2: No. Money on his books.
7: Listen. That CEO or that executive, he's getting well taken care of.
4: Put some money in his canteen.
7: For a lot of people.
2: Yeah.
7: Go ahead and sit. Yeah. Listen. The sentence was 15 years federal prison. You'll do 5. You're going to come out very well.
4: You're saying he's eating the charge?
7: Listen, sometimes you got to eat it, right?
2: Absolutely.
7: Listen.
2: You do.
7: Okay. You go in there, put Kool-Aid. You don't have to put Kool-Aid on your lips in federal prison, right?
2: I told you. One way, you're getting affiliated. I'm going the other way.
7: Not in federal prison.
5: Wow.
7: Right?
2: I'm going the other way.
4: So you think he's going to a country club, like Club Fed?
7: Oh, yeah. They're taking care of him.
2: I'm joining the
4: You
2: mama.
4: Don't think he's going to run the yard?
2: Yes, sir.
7: Different kind of yard there. Oh. Racquetball. Racquetball.
4: Run the pickleball courts.
7: Exactly.
2: Way to go, Carlos. Look at his family. Beautiful.
8: Man.
7: And you all love on Carlos' mom.
2: I said his family is beautiful. Look at that. Come on now.
5: No, you said mom.
2: I said family. Look at Carlos. His family is beautiful.
4: Prince painted his house.
2: What do you mean Prince? That's right. You're right.
4: Prince painted his house. He rented Carlos Boozer's house
2: and then painted it
4: and
2: purple.
4: Painted it. Yes.
2: You didn't know Prince was going to do that? Come on.
4: No. I mean, look, you won't find a bigger Prince fan than me.
2: Yeah.
4: You rent out your house to Prince, you're taking your chance.
2: There's going to be a lot of purple somewhere in there. Oh, yeah.
4: I think, though, Prince paid for the repainting.
2: I'm sure he
4: and
2: did.
4: The fixing up.
2: I keep hearing Prince could ball.
4: Oh, yeah.
2: Yeah, he was a baller.
4: Yeah.
2: State champion
4: you
2: high
4: can
2: school?
4: I don't know if he was on a state championship team, but you can find his old yearbook photo with him on the basketball team.
2: Yeah. Not that big.
4: No.
2: No, you weren't old enough.
7: For what?
2: For Prince's club in OC called the Glam Slam.
7: I was.
4: Well, they had one in downtown.
2: Yeah.
4: I went to Glam Slam.
2: Was it downtown or OC?
4: I only went to the one that was downtown. There may have been one in OC, but the one I went to was downtown.
2: That's the first time I actually
7: Cindy Boozer is the
2: there
7: name.
2: There you go.
7: Oh, that's mom for the Boozer family.
2: Beautiful family.
4: We get it, DeMarco.
2: Gorgeous family.
4: Quite a striking family.
2: Yeah. Believe.
7: All right, guys, I'm going to leave you now. I got to get to a meeting.
2: Enjoy, man.
7: I will.
2: Thank you.
7: It was a fun Live Imaging Tuesday.
2: Good. I'm glad you had a good time.
7: We survived.
4: We did survive.
2: We survived. What do you mean, we survived?
7: No, Andy and me.
2: Survived what?
5: Wait, what are you trying to say?
2: That's what I'm saying.
7: No, Andy and I, Andy survived. He made it through a Live Imaging Tuesday.
4: I enjoyed myself.
7: Yeah.
2: Okay, you took that
5: There's
2: the same
5: a lot
2: way.
5: Of Yeah, I did too. Yeah, same.
4: DeMarco's like, when is the other Boozer twin getting drafted? I want to watch this all over again.
2: Please.
5: There's a lot of leg.
2: I hope
5: in
2: he's
5: that family. Like,
2: yeah. Let's
5: leg.
2: Do this again next year.
4: Is he going to get a green room invite eventually?
7: I'll see you tomorrow morning, 7 a.m. The Sedano and Cap Morning Show on a windy Wednesday.
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11: The news just keeps getting better for the United States at the 2026 FIFA World Cup. Christian Pulisic is officially back in full training with the squad in Irvine, California, as the Americans gear up for one more match before the knockout stage. Pulisic missed the U.S. 2-0 victory over Australia, with manager Mauricio Pochettino aiming to protect their biggest star after the Americans took full control of Group D. The U.S. has already clinched first place in the group, meaning its round of 32 matchup is officially set for July 1st at Levi's Stadium in Santa Clara, California. With a match against Turkey still to come this Thursday night at SoFi Stadium, expect Pochettino to rest several key players as the Americans focus on being...
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4: All right, I'm taking on the Travis Rogers role in Straight Up. And Straight Up, I am, DeMarco, super excited about the upcoming Tom Cruise movie, Digger. It comes out in late August.
2: You pronounce that.
4: Digger.
2: Just making sure.
4: D-I-G-G-E-R.
2: Okay. Tom Cruise has a movie.
4: Yeah, it's okay. Coming out in August. It looks like it's going to be a very weird, eccentric kind of dark comedy.
2: Really? Okay.
4: He plays, for what's known about it, like the details have been pretty under wraps what the movie's about.
2: Yeah.
4: But what is known or suspected to be known is Cruise plays a super corrupt oil tycoon.
2: Ooh.
4: Who ends up unleashing like an environmental disaster and then tries to fix his own mess.
2: Oh, wow.
4: And like he's a digger, obviously, digger for oil.
2: Yes.
4: And the cast is really good. It's Cruise, John Goodman.
2: I was just going to say.
4: Riz Ahmed.
2: Ahmed. I know that guy. Oh, that guy. Yeah.
4: Sandra Hüller is in it. It looks really cool. And there's been a teaser trailer that just looked weird. And then today, a trailer hit that begins with like a collage of Tom Cruise clips. Like different movies over the course of his career.
2: Yeah.
4: And then it presents about a minute of trailer for Digger. And then apparently in mid-July, the first full trailer is going to come out. I think this movie is going to be, like I said, weird, dark, I think kind of tough to market. And that's why I think they're trying to build excitement now. But I love the idea because I'm a Tom Cruise fan.
2: Me too.
4: I like when Tom Cruise actually gets to act as opposed to just doing stunts.
2: Opposed to just being Tom Cruise.
4: Right. Yeah. And I like his weirder performances like in Magnolia and Tropic Thunder.
2: Yes.
4: I like his more dramatic.
2: I like the movie where he was singing, The Rockstar.
4: Rock of Ages.
2: Rock of Ages. I thought it was okay.
4: I love him in Collateral, yeah. Color of Money.
2: Collateral is awesome.
4: Have you ever seen American Made?
2: Yes.
4: Yeah.
2: He plays a pilot?
4: Yeah, drug runner. It's like if Maverick had washed out of the military.
2: Yeah.
4: And this was the only job he could do, run drugs for Pablo Escobar.
2: They were connecting something. Yeah. It was Caleb Wilson, right? That was drafted by the Bulls?
4: Yep.
2: Caleb Wilson. And no offense to the Wilson family, but I got two more questions for the Boozer fan. Can we interview them again? Just one more time? No?
4: And the Clippers have taken guard Keaton Wagler.
2: Keaton Wagler, okay. He looks like one of the Lopez twins.
4: It looks like if the Lopez's had a baby.
2: Don't you know? Yeah.
4: Yeah.
2: Lopez hairdo. Yeah,
4: he's got the Lopez hairdo. We'll see what ends up happening eventually with the aspirations.
8: By the way, I like the Caleb Wilson pick for the Bulls. He didn't play a full season for North Carolina last year. He was out for the whole season, but he has a lot of upside to him. Like he can ball, man.
2: Illinois used to put out some players.
8: No, I was talking about with Caleb Wilson. North Carolina.
2: Caleb, I'm thinking of Wagner. Yeah.
8: So fortunately, his season got cut short last year for North Carolina. But I mean, he's got size. He can shoot the ball. He can space the floor out. Can defend pretty well. I like that pick.
4: The guy that I know, Hayes, who covers the Bulls for Locked On Bulls. He loves Caleb Wilson.
2: Oh, just like, stay off Instagram.
4: I think he's been really excited.
2: Yeah, stay off Instagram. These kids.
4: And Straight Up with Travis, sponsored by Blue Ice Vodka, America's largest potato vodka. 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
2: I will check this movie out. Digger is an upcoming satirical black comedy film directed by Alejandro G.
4: Iñárritu. He did.
5: He's amazing.
4: Do you know the movie Birdman with Michael Keaton?
2: Oh, this is going to be real good.
4: He did that. He did The Revenant with Leonardo DiCaprio.
2: Oh, this is going to be spectacular.
4: Yeah, he makes a lot of dark dramas, a lot of weird stuff, but I'm really looking forward to it.
2: I'm looking at the movie poster, and they won't show me his face.
4: I think they are intentionally doing that. Thus far, everything they've shown of Cruise, his face is not there. Blue Ice Vodka, by the way, premium taste, nothing extra.
2: Very good. My favorite Cruise character is actually Les Grossman.
4: Oh, yes.
2: Yeah.
4: In Tropic Thunder.
2: Yes, he really hit it with that one.
4: I heard recently, like, there's some clip going viral or whatever of Ben Stiller talking about when he got Tom Cruise to do that role, because it's a cameo. It's like an extended cameo, and he's hilarious.
2: Yeah.
4: Playing a Hollywood exec that is very clearly like a Scott Rudin send-up. But Cruise wanted it to be as weird as possible. He's like, I have to dance. He's like, you have to let me dance. I want to dance. I want the hairy arms. I want to be bald. He's like, I want this guy to be profane and as politically incorrect as possible and weird as bleep. Otherwise, I won't do it.
2: Mission accomplished.
4: Yeah.
2: Yeah. I hope they take the leash off of him for this movie. I like when Tom Cruise gets crazy.
4: This looks like the last minute of this trailer that came out today for Digger. That, like I said, the first three or so minutes is basically a montage of Cruise movies.
2: Yeah.
4: Cruise performances. But at the end, Cruise looks like he is pretty unhinged in this movie.
2: Okay. All right. Anything, if it comes close to what he did on Oprah, that's what I want. I want that crazy Cruise there.
4: You know, actually, by the way, that incident, you know, the Oprah, I'm in love with this.
2: Yeah.
4: That played a role in, for a while, creating a schism between him and Steven Spielberg.
2: Why?
4: Well, because they were promoting, I want to say,
2: not war.
4: War of the Worlds, I think.
2: Yeah.
4: And Cruise came off really weird, and that was also at the time when he started going off on psychiatry as a profession.
2: I saw it. It was okay.
4: Yeah.
2: I don't think that killed it for me.
4: Minority Report was better.
2: I like Minority Report.
4: Minority Report is really
2: good. I really liked that one. Colin Farrell was in that one. Yeah. Played a good jerk. He does.
4: He's actually.
8: You mean the Penguin?
4: Really...
2: The Penguin. Yeah. And Bullseye. That yeah, that guy.
4: Yeah, he's a good actor.
2: Yes. Have you seen In Bruges?
4: Yes.
2: Love that movie.
4: That's a really good
2: movie. You would love that movie. If you like assassin films, that's one of them.
4: Yeah.
2: Yeah. Great stuff. Thank you for turning me on. I did not know this was coming. When does this movie come out again?
4: Sometime in October.
2: October 2nd. Okay,
4: and
2: I will be there.
4: I've been tracking this movie because, like I said, I like Cruise, and I also like when Cruise really acts as opposed to just doing the stunts.
2: True.
4: Or the franchise IP, and I know you really like movies, so I thought you would dig this.
2: Laura, did you say they brought the Boozer family back out?
5: No.
2: Oh, what did you say?
5: I said, what about that family?
2: Oh, I didn't see him. Oh. Beautiful family? Gorgeous family? I'm just asking.
5: It's a family.
2: Oh, okay. Just making sure. Are they as beautiful as the Boozers?
4: We get it, DeMarco.
5: I don't think you would have thought that.
2: Oh, okay. Just making sure. So I will follow that kid from now on. I will follow him on Instagram
5: right now. I'm sure the mom also has an IG.
2: Yes.
4: She must have an IG.
5: Yeah, she has to have an IG.
2: Really? Why don't we find out?
5: You want me to investigate?
4: Let me just do this right now. Let's just cut to the chase.
2: How old is Carlos Boozer?
4: Carlos Boozer must be in his 40s.
2: Okay. His knees are bad. I think I could take him.
5: Oh my God.
4: Carlos Boozer, wife.
5: Boozer's 44, by
2: 44?
5: The way.
2: Okay.
5: He's going to be 45 this year.
4: Cece Boozer is her name. Let's see if she is on Instagram.
5: She is Cece Boozer.
2: Back me up, DeAndre. Come on, man.
5: She's on IG, guys.
2: I know you saw what I saw.
8: Did she? Yeah. I'm very.
5: A lot of legs.
2: I like the draft. Yeah. Let's go.
4: Don't, by the way, mistake her though for CCB81, which is Christine.
5: No,
4: Boozer.
5: Not that one.
2: No, we're not doing that. Okay. Right.
6: With the 6th pick in the 2026 NBA draft, the Brooklyn Nets select Mychal Brown Jr. from the University of Louisville.
4: All right, so the Nets take, I guess, their 15th guard on the roster.
8: Yeah. I mean, they had no choice.
4: Yeah.
8: They couldn't get into Austin Reeves sweepstakes anymore because they got Julius Randle.
2: Does that mean no Reeves now for them?
8: No.
4: They don't have the threat of, like, the four-year $178 million max, at least for now. Like, they could shed some salary. But for the time being, they have about $36 million in cap space, the latest update I saw. So they can't make that type of max offer for Austin, at least for the time being.
2: So the Lakers are happy about this.
4: They weren't unhappy.
2: Okay.
4: they were not unhappy. Plus, also, the three-way deal that took Julius Randle to the Nets and sent Nick Claxton to the Bulls, I don't think the Bulls were going to get in on Austin anyway, but they were one of the only other teams that had that type of cap space for Austin for the time being. That's off the table.
2: Another reason to watch the draft, just to make sure Austin Reeves is blocked. or not? That there's no other option.
4: I would say this. The Lakers were probably happier about Randall going to the Nets than Austin was.
2: Because the price is going down.
4: It doesn't help.
2: It gives you more leverage. Okay.
4: It does not help Austin's leveraging.
2: Got it.
4: The price of the brick just went down.
2: The price of the brick just went down. Oh, my God. And no more meetings.
4: Are you really taking notes on a mother bleeping criminal conspiracy?
2: Oh, my God. Oh, my God. My favorite character is always and always will be Slim Charles.
4: Slim Charles. That dude was a soldier.
2: The survivor. Yes, sir.
4: He was a soldier, and he always was for hire.
2: Dang right.
4: True,
2: yes, sir.
4: Soldier for hire. All right. We will close out next little shop talk on DeMarcus and Travis.
2: Did you say DeMarcus?
5: DeMarco.
4: DeMarcus.
2: My God.
4: DeMarcus.
5: I'm
2: That's a fine.
4: DeMarcus.
2: That's a fine.
4: You know what it is? I'm in NBA mode.
5: No.
2: Okay. I don't know where DeMarcus came up.
5: DeMarcus Cousins. DeMarcus Cousins. Don't let him slide, though. Don't let him slide, though. DeMarcus Cousins.
4: 710 ESPN.
2: You can join Beto Duran this Thursday at Mercado Gonzalez in Costa Mesa. How's that, Laura?
5: Good.
2: Not bad. 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

0: this thing?
1: Yes. It's DeMarco Farr and Travis Rogers.
0: It's a quarter zip. We've had these forever.
2: You and I have been wearing these for 30 years.
1: Back to DeMarco and Travis.
3: I believe it's DeMarcus.
0: DeMarcus.
4: Hey, at least he didn't say Kirk and Travis after the show.
0: That's true.
4: I'm just saying.
0: We're making progress.
3: Oh, I was not, just so it's clear, I was not mixing up DeMarco Farr with some random black dude or whatever.
0: Okay.
3: For whatever reason, it's not DeMarcus.
5: DeMarcus Cousins.
3: Let me not put AK in that.
5: There you go.
3: Darius Acuff Jr., by the way, selected by the Sacramento Kings. Not entirely unexpected, never heard from again. What a fun situation he is stepping into.
5: Oh my God. He'll be the answer to a trivia question inside of 10 years.
6: Does that mean Sacramento's going to unload DeMar DeRozan or maybe Zach LaVine?
3: There's been some reporting. I want to say Michael Scotto from Hoops Hype said the expectation is that if the Kings can't find a partner for DeMar DeRozan, they're going to waive him. That the Clippers are considered one of the front runners to sign him. So we will see.
0: DeMar DeRozan at one point was a baller. Still is.
3: He's still a good player. I think he'll end up in the Hall of Fame.
0: In his prime, top 10.
3: Top 10 scorer at the very least.
6: Top
3: 10 scorer at the very least.
0: Wow.
4: All right, AKN, DeMarcus.
0: DeMarcus.
3: Well, that was me also sort of realizing, I think, trying to steer out, and I ended up hitting the curb anyway.
4: All right, let's start off with this one birthday. Randy Jackson is 70 years old.
0: Michael Jackson's little brother is 70.
3: Yeah.
0: The little Jackson. He's the youngest Jackson,
4: isn't
0: right? I
4: thought it was a guy from.
6: I thought it wasn't like a. Well,
3: are you talking about the American Idol?
0: Randy Jackson, American Idol.
4: Yes.
0: Oh, that guy.
4: I was like, wait, in the wrong Jackson family.
0: Come on, dog. That's that guy. Yeah. A little bit pitchy for me, dog.
4: You know what, though? Like, I was looking at pictures and I'm like, he looks a little bit older than 70 in a weird way.
0: Oh, well, he had the surgery, didn't he?
4: Yeah,
7: it's going to be a no for me, dog.
4: Now,
3: that Randy Jackson that we both initially thought it was, he is 64 years old.
0: I was like, that the math is off. That's okay.
4: No,
0: Randy.
4: This is a Randy Jackson.
0: Okay.
4: That's a no for me, dog.
0: You didn't read the other one? Jason Mraz? No?
4: Yeah, I mean, he knows who Jason Mraz is.
0: You didn't think I know who Jason Mraz is?
4: I asked AK. He did. No, AK didn't know.
0: First Biggie, now Jason Mraz.
4: No, Biggie was
6: crazy.
4: Him, bro. Biggie
0: I
4: was.
0: I do have a radio.
4: First of all, Biggie was DeAndre, not me. Don't put that
6: crazy
4: on me.
6: Before.
0: Wow. Did she say he's not going to know?
6: Yeah, I mean.
4: That's not what I said. I went in there and talked to AK and I was like, AK, do you know who Jason Mraz is?
3: And
4: he goes,
0: Oh.
6: And then she asked if you're sweating. I mean.
0: Wow, see? That's what started the whole thing.
4: Okay, first of all, this is just to distract to the fact that he didn't even think that you knew the song from Biggie. So, don't come at me.
0: We're over that now.
4: No, we're not.
0: Exactly.
4: Yeah. No, we're not.
0: This is fresh.
4: Why are you starting out old stuff?
0: Right.
4: All right, holidays. Today is National Detroit-Style Pizza Day. Are you guys fans
0: what
4: of Detroit?
0: What is Detroit? That's the one in
4: the square.
3: The
0: square and a thing.
4: The thicker, fluffy square.
3: DeMarco will understand what I mean because he spent time in St. Louis. I was raised in St. Louis.
4: Okay.
3: You're raised on super thin crust.
0: Uh-huh.
4: Mm.
3: There's only a thickness up to a certain point. Then I don't like it. Detroit's too thick for me.
0: Okay.
4: But it's fluffy. It's not.
3: It is fluffy.
4: It's not like Chicago style that is like super
0: heavy.
4: But
0: coming where he's from, I understand what you mean.
4: I do like thinner.
3: Right.
0: Yeah.
3: It's a little too. I don't dislike it, but it's too thick.
0: Yeah.
3: For me.
0: I'll have it if we go out. Yeah, why not? But, you know,
4: okay.
0: Yeah.
4: All right. And this one is a shout out to the World Cup. Not really, but I'm going to throw it out there anyways. National Hydration Day.
0: Dang right. Hydration.
4: You got to hydrate yourself. Look at DeAndre with his whole bottle.
3: Best hydrator at this station. DeAndre Hall.
0: Oh, for sure. That's the first time you brought that thing in, right?
4: Yeah, that's the first time.
6: First thing, yeah. But I always keep a cup of...
0: You always hydrate, yeah.
4: There's a bunch of people here that always carry, like, their water jug.
3: Well, who's the number one hydrator if it's not DeAndre?
4: Honestly, I think it's Funchy.
6: Hell no.
3: Wow.
4: I think it's fun.
3: I don't think I have ever heard DeAndre more offended by anything.
0: Ooh, the hood came out in you. Oh, my God. Hell no. Oh, my God, that's funny.
3: Where's Funchy? You put me and him and a gallon of water in front of you.

0: One of us. We'll see who takes down that thing.
1: Like the same Michael Funches if you go into 7-Eleven. No.
0: Sushi.
1: Exactly.
2: Michael,
1: and tuna sandwiches.
2: Just because he eats like a trash can doesn't mean he don't hydrate.
3: She might be right. He might need some water to flush that stuff out.
2: Yeah. All right, here's the other one. This one is for all of us in here. National Let It Go Day for Let It Go.
3: Nope.
2: Okay. National Let It Go.
3: Tomorrow's Hold a Grudge Day.
2: No. Tomorrow is a new day. The sun will come out tomorrow. All right. National Porridge Day.
3: Difference between porridge and oatmeal. Anybody?
4: I don't know.
3: Kind of the same thing, right?
4: Let me Google correctly.
2: Is it one more grainy than the other?
3: I don't think I've ever actually had porridge.
2: I have not.
4: Oatmeal versus porridge.
2: Yeah. I have not.
3: What do they say?
4: All oatmeal is, according to the AI overview, all oatmeal is porridge, but not all porridge is oatmeal. Porridge is a broad category of hot grain-based cereals, whereas oatmeal is specifically porridge made from oats.
3: I guess
4: like cream of wheat.
3: Okay.
4: Cream of wheat or grits.
3: Would be porridge.
4: Would be porridge,
2: like,
4: but they would not be oatmeal.
2: Do you guys like cream of wheat?
3: Grits better.
4: Grits are way better.
3: What do you put in your grits?
4: Butter and a little bit of brown sugar. Maybe a touch of hot sauce.
3: We were just right. Hot sauce on your grits.
4: Yeah.
3: Okay, shrimp and grits, yes.
2: Okay, but you cannot put sugar
3: in your grits.
4: Fine, I'm talking like a pinch of brown sugar.
3: That's still too much.
1: Nah, I do that.
4: It melts into the butter. It's so good.
1: Oh, thank you, AK.
2: No. No.
1: Throw some great jelly on that joint, too.
2: Oh. No.
3: Just go ahead and call me DeMarcus. Go ahead. Go ahead.
1: Tell me, don't knock it till you try it, man.
4: The Hawks have selected guard Kingston Flemings from Houston with the 8th overall pick.
3: Great hair.
4: This is great hair.
3: Great hair. Yeah.
4: You're like, what's Mama Boozer's reaction to this?
3: you
4: show her.
3: Let's get back to the Boozers. Come on.
4: How does she feel about
3: this?
4: There
3: you go. Dude, and the camera
4: Kingston
3: left.
4: Kingston Fleming's dad looks cool as hell.
2: Yeah, he does.
3: With that bottle cap hair.
4: That looks like Common.
3: Hat on. Yeah.
2: No, not Common.
4: No, but with the hat. Common always wears those hats.
2: No. I know what Common looks like.
4: Oh,
2: and it ain't that.
4: Oh, so this... I crossed the line here.
1: What level is Common at? Is he like higher than Michael B. Jordan?
2: Hell no.
1: Okay.
2: Yeah, no. What are you doing? What was your reaction to?
1: Hell no.
2: There you go. Hell no, man. No. All right. National Typewriter Day.
3: Ooh.
2: Did you guys, DeAndre, you're out of this conversation. There's no way you owned a typewriter.
1: I've never owned a typewriter. I know what it is.
2: But did you guys ever, like, I had to
3: absolutely.
2: Still use one,
4: yep.
2: And I hated using the typewriter.
3: Yeah, absolutely.
2: The whiteout coming back.
4: I was terrible at it.
3: Progress Peak, when you had ones that you could correct, remember?
4: Mm-hmm.
3: You can go back and it had its own whiteout.
2: But it didn't work.
3: Not really. You had to like that.
2: Yeah. And it still left a smudge of residue and stuff on that one.
4: All right, Tom Hanks is a collector of vintage typewriters.
3: Is he really?
4: Yeah, for real.
3: I have
2: that track. That seems like a track.
3: Oh, okay.
2: That's cool.
4: Yeah, he loves typewriters. He loves to type people letters and stuff like that on typewriters.
3: Really?
4: Yeah.
3: So when he kicks the bucket, it's all hitting the landfill.
2: All right. So moving on here. 1926, the College Board administered the first SAT exam.
3: No way.
2: 1926.
3: Yeah.
2: I hated taking the SATs.
4: Me too.
3: Yeah?
2: They're annoying.
3: 980.
1: Yeah, not a fan, no.
3: 980. What'd you guys get?
2: I don't remember.
1: I know I didn't do too well.
2: I also did the other one. What is it? The
1: ACT.
2: ACT. I did both.
4: All I remember about my ACT is I was so hungover when I took it. It was like on a Saturday. I went out the night before. I was so hungover.
3: Blasted.
2: Oh, my God.
3: Yeah. I remember. Yeah.
2: In 1980, the David Letterman show debuted on NBC Daytime. It was canceled a few months later.
4: Yeah, I remember that. His brief stint as a daytime host before he ended up becoming a late night icon.
3: I don't remember that.
4: Yeah, he had a brief stint as a weatherman too.
3: David Letterman doing weather?
4: Yeah.
3: That might be funny.
2: All right, this one I know you guys will probably remember. I was about a year old, not even. In 1989, Batman and Honey, I Shrunk the Kids were released in theaters.
3: Dang right.
4: That was a big weekend.
3: Yes, that was the best Batman ever.
4: Batman was an event.
3: Big time.
4: And remember how
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11: All right, and we will discuss Morez. But Kingston Fleming's joining us right now, who was the eighth pick to the Hawks. So, again, inside your suit, in the lining, these are team photos. Like, what exactly... What was the inspiration?
12: Yeah, team photos growing up. You know, me on my AAU teams, high school team, my college team. I mean, with me, I'm big on family. So, I mean, gotta pay homage to the people that I grew up with. So that's why they're inside my suit.
11: And the quote,
13: Kingston,
11: of course.
13: When we came, we saw you early in December and then later in the year. What I loved about was exactly what you were talking about, the family thing. Right in high school, you stayed there. You knew exactly what you were getting into in terms of wanting to play defense and wanting to play for Kelvin Sampson. And you chose to, you know, to stay in state and go with them. What went into your decisions in both cases to stay at Brennan and to go to Houston?
12: Yeah, I mean, Coach Sampson, like you said, I mean, I think the big thing with Coach Sampson, he doesn't grow you as a player. He grows you as a person, too. So that's really important to me. I think, I mean, the game's like 80% physical, but it's a lot of mental, too. So he taught me a lot about that, you know, being an everyday guy, bringing every single day in practice, and that's why I'm here today.
14: King, I got a chance to meet you in 2023. We're in St. Louis at Nike League 100. You're blowing past everybody on the court, and including guys like Darius Acuff and all the guys you were there playing against, right? I saw your speed early. But when you chose Houston, I thought it was a perfect fit for you. Then I had the opportunity to come see you when you first got to summer school, and you're on the VersaClimber.
12: Yeah, man, VersaClimber. It gets crazy down there.
14: And the mental toughness. but that's the thing, the mental toughness that Kelvin Sampson built with this team. It starts at the beginning of summer school. But you had it. What next level did Coach Sampson take you to by spending these last 9 months with him?
12: Yeah, I mean, there's a lot of different levels. I mean, he knew what we needed for the team, and whatever he needed me to do, that's what he told me to do. You know, earlier in the year, he needed me to be much more of a scorer. But he sat me down in his office one day. He said, stop trying to be Allen Iverson, be Kingston Flemings. You know, I was trying to score a little too much. And what I naturally do is facilitate. So after that, I really started getting in the paint, really started kicking and passing to my teammates a little more, get the game a little easier on everyone. So whatever coach needed out of me, that's what I did.
14: So how do you like this fit with the Hawks? I'm sure you've got to feel like you have the opportunity to do the same thing.
12: Yeah, for sure. I mean, it's a winning team, obviously. I mean, I love going to winning teams. They gave the Knicks a run for their money. I went to Houston, they're a winning team. I mean, learning under a guy like T.J. McCollum, you know, Nickeil Alexander-Walker, Dyson Daniels. I mean, they have a great team down there. So I know going to a team that has winning pedigree and great coaches is going to be really important for me.
15: When Coach gave you the ball and said, basically, this is your team, what was going through your mind? Because you had two really good veteran, great leadership guys as seniors in front of you. When he handed you the ball, what did he say to you?

0: Yeah, I mean, shout out Miles and Emmanuel. They'll get drafted here tomorrow. I mean, but I think any team that gets them is definitely going to be lucky. I think the main thing was, I think everyone had trust in me. You know, the players, Miles and Emmanuel, they trusted me, just like everyone else. So I know when they have trust in me, I trust myself. I know the work I put in. So when he handed me the ball, it wasn't anything crazy. I'm used to that. So I go out there and just play and try to do what I can to get the win.
1: All right, well, King, so you're leading the fit check tonight with that suit. It looks fantastic.
0: Thank you.
1: The hat looks good on you, too. Congratulations.
0: Yes, thank you.
1: Thanks
2: Hat's
1: so much
2: got guys
1: time.
2: On the runway right now.
1: Kingston Flemings from Houston, the pick at 8 for the Atlanta Hawks.
2: Up with the Swedish fish.
1: And I love the homage to former teams and players he played with. It's fantastic. Oh, he has a box of Swedish fish.
2: Yeah, love the Swedish well. Fish. He didn't offer any.
1: He's got all the props. He didn't know we were hungry at this point. Well, I tell you, if they bring food, they'll be our favorite pick no matter where they go. While we were talking with him, Dallas Mavericks took Merez Johnson Jr. Oh. Yes, from Michigan, as you pointed out. Dusty May will be the coach there. That's the reports in Dallas. And first pick is one of his own players. Very interesting.
3: Well, and one of the things I'm not sure people recognize is how young Merez Johnson is. When you think about Rez, he's a guy that played on that same U19 team with Michael Brown Jr., with Darius Acuff, et cetera, where he was able to be successful with that group.
1: And Merez Johnson Jr. has the Dallas Mavericks hat on.
2: Huh?
1: Hey. Go ahead, Seth. He's joining us right now.
2: Hey, we interviewed him earlier today. He's one third of the way to the Michigan Mavs.
0: Yes, sir. On the way.
2: I asked those guys who'd want to play for coach.
1: Right.
2: And all three of them raised their hand. I said, well, we're one third of the way.
1: Right.
4: Yeah.
3: There you go.
4: Dusty the best, man. I had a great year this year, the best year of my life. And I give it a shout out to Dusty, man. He had kept us close, got us to jail together, and we've got the ultimate goal done.
1: And on the lapel, you have the Michigan pin, the
4: of
1: M
4: course.
1: Right there, represented already.
4: Of course. Let me fix it up a little bit.
1: Yeah, I was going to let you know it's twisted a little. They got cameras here.
3: Rez, when you consider your journey, right, Michigan was not your first stop.
4: Mm-hmm.
3: But what was it that Dusty May saw in you, and more importantly, you saw in Dusty May, that made this such a great relationship? We watched you at the combine. You got off the floor, and your first thing, you beelined up to sit down with Yax, with Mara, and with Dusty May, the four of you guys sitting there watching everybody else on the court.
4: Mm-hmm. Dusty seen a kid that he knew worked hard. He had faith in me. He had faith in the staff of helping me develop and evolve. And I seen the trust in him. I seen what he did the year before with his front court with Danny and Vlad. I knew that he was going to let me play and develop and play through mistakes.
3: Well, one of the things I saw you do, especially at the combine, you shot the ball a lot better than I think people felt like you could do. You think that had a lot to do with the fact that you're the first one of the Wolverines to come off the board?
4: Yeah, I think I'm just scratching the surface of my potential. I got a long way to go.
2: You shot 34%. That's not bad, but again, the stroke is a good stroke. That's something that you feel you've got to work on?
4: Yeah, of course.
2: To become a better player in the league?
4: Yes, I think I got to keep on working on it and improving my mechanics and getting a lot of reps in it.
2: I'm not saying you're all done, but the area that you don't need to spend as much time on is defense. I'll tell you what, you can guard, and that is a great commodity in this league. I'm sure you watch the playoffs, and you know you understand how important that's going to be. That's something you always took pride in.
1: I'm sorry. Adam Silver at the podium with the 10th pick.
4: Yax, come on, man.
5: Draft. The Milwaukee Bucks select Braden Burries from the University of Arizona.
4: I'll take it, though.
3: Yeah. a guy that you spent a lot of time with at the Academy.
4: Exactly.
3: Right.
1: As Merez Johnson Jr. is joining us right now.
2: Defense, was that something, even going back to high school, was that something you always prided yourself on?
4: Of course. Always take pride in defense. I think the best thing about basketball is being able to lock up somebody.
2: Keep doing it.
4: I got you.
1: All right. Well, congratulations. Thanks so much. Enjoy the rest of the night. We appreciate you joining us here. Merez Johnson Jr., the first Michigan player off the board. And we now pause 10 seconds for station identification. 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
1: Here at the Barclays Center, the NBA draft well underway. We're at the 10th pick right now. It is the Milwaukee Bucks who took Braden Burries from Arizona. And boy, the Bucks made big news going into this draft. They got the 10th pick. They'll have the 13th pick from Miami because they traded Giannis Antetokounmpo. It is something we had been waiting to see would happen. Ownership said they wanted it done by draft night. It got done on the eve of the draft. And for the Bucks now going forward, it is clearly a rebuild.
3: I believe that they took the best possible option for them off the board in Braden Burries, simply because you've got a guy that can play with the ball in his hands. He can be an elite scorer. He gets after defensively, and he's much more mature than the average rookie. Braden Burries at 21 years old is older than many of these guys who have played 1 year of college basketball, but he has the potential to be a star in this league.
9: I agree with you, but this 10 and 13 will determine what kind of trade that was. Because you got the four guys from the Heat. You're going to get Tyler here. You know what you're going to get out of him. You've got really good role players, an upside guy with Khalil Ware. But they got to hit it out of the park with 10 and 13.
1: Yes.
3: Well,
9: I think they got a great start at 10. And what you said, Corey, to me, his maturity and his toughness, what they did get is a fiercely, fiercely physical young player that's fiercely competitive.
3: And 6'4" without shoes, okay? And then you also consider, you know,
9: shot 39 from the three.
3: 39 from the three. And so undervalued throughout this year as a playmaker. Wanted to go somewhere where he got the ball in his hands. Came down to Alabama and Arizona. Decided to go to Zona playing alongside Jalen Bradley. And now found himself, you know, of course, in the Final Four. Great team. But now the 10th pick.
9: One man fast break on a defensive rebound, by the way. He busts out.
1: And Burries is the fourth Big 12 player, by the way, selected in the top 10. That's the most in that conference's history.
10: Jeremy Wu, player profile.
11: Braden Burries, jack of all trades, combo guard of Arizona, plays both ends of the floor very well. He can create for himself. He can knock down open shots as a spacer away from the ball. He's a solid defender. He rebounds well for his position. Checks a lot of boxes NBA teams are looking for. Now, he's the oldest freshman in this class. He's not the most explosive athlete, but he does a lot of things well and should plug in right away as a NBA-ready rotation player.
1: And that's exactly what, of course, the Bucks are going to need is NBA-ready rotation players after trading away their franchise cornerstone in Giannis Antetokounmpo. And Braden Burries is about to sit down and join us right now here at the table. He's got the hat on his head. We're going to get the headphones on him momentarily and get into conversation with him. And first and foremost, Braden, congratulations. Just for the night, never mind where you're going and all this stuff, just leading up to this, just to have this moment, what does it mean for you?
12: It means everything. You know, I just thank God for putting me in a position to be successful. I thank my family for always being there. And I'm just living my dreams right now. You know, when I was younger, I just wanted to get drafted, play in the NBA. And now I'm one step closer to that.
3: It seems like maybe a year ago, 2 years ago, we're in the hotel in L.A. and we're talking about what's the next steps for you, right? We had the conversation regarding is it Alabama, is it Arizona? You felt like you made the correct choice to go to Arizona, right?
12: Yes, sir.
3: All right, so now you find yourself where you could have that ball in your hands in Milwaukee with a team that's going to be rebuilding. How do you feel about this fit going to Milwaukee?
12: I feel great. You know, new coaching staff, our new head coach, you know, I'm just going to come in there ready to work from day one, you know, give my best, be the best version of myself each and every day.
9: When you look at yourself, what are you when you are the best version of yourself? It's easy to say best version of myself.
12: Yeah.
9: What's the best version of you?
12: Best version of me is just going out there, working hard, you know, rebounding, defending, scoring at a high level, putting my teammates in positions to be successful.
2: Don't forget that shot because the way you shoot the three is you made so many for Arizona. We got a chance to cover you all through the NCAA tournament. And watch you a lot. How important was your decision to go to Arizona and what you guys accomplished this year with one of the youngest teams to ever get as far as you got in the NCAA tournament? How much did that Arizona experience help you?
12: It was great. You know, Coach Lloyd, I thank Coach Lloyd and the whole coaching staff, you know, for just believing in me, trusting in me, trusting in my teammates. You know, I was able to show that I could play with other great players. You know, we like to get up and down, play fast, or we can play in a half-court set. So it was just in our team camaraderie, just being together with each other, you know, it helped us get to the Final Four.
1: Great. and I know it doesn't affect you, but still, it happened last night when you saw Giannis get traded. Yeah. Like, I don't know if you knew where you were going, but what was your reaction to that, the Bucks making that move?
12: I thought it was kind of crazy. I don't know what to think. Like, yeah. I was asleep, honestly, when it happened. I woke up, it happened.
1: Smart.
12: And then we was in the meeting.
1: All right. Well, thanks very much. Congratulations. Enjoy the rest of this night.
12: Yes, sir. Thank you, guys.
2: Way to go, Braden.
1: Braden Burries from Arizona going 10 to a Milwaukee Bucks franchise that is now in the midst of a rebuild. And it'll start, of course, with Burries. He's a great fit there. And, guys, again, as we talk here, P.J. Kolesmo, Seth Greenberg, Corey Alexander, the Bucks are now in the midst of, they won a championship a couple of years ago with Giannis. They're moving forward. On the clock right now, the Golden State Warriors. You talk about speaking on the clock. How much is this Warriors franchise sort of on the clock when it comes to the core of that team, especially with, you know, Steph Curry? How much time is left?
3: That's the thing. I think the on the clock means how much of a window do they have remaining with Stephen Curry as a superstar that he is, that he has been to this league, along with an older player in Draymond Green, an older player in Jimmy Butler. How much more of a window does this organization have to win? I don't know that a rookie helps them. So what do they do with this pick in order to be able to help maximize the remaining few years of Stephen Curry's career?
9: Yaxel Lundberg, if you want to bring in a guy that can come immediately and impact winning, who has a maturity, a skill set, a versatility, to me, he's a make-sense selection at this pick, or you trade it.
3: But how does he work with Draymond?
1: As Adam Silver will let us know.
9: We'll find out in a second.
5: Pick in the 2026 NBA Draft, the Golden State Warriors select Yaxel Lundberg from the University of Michigan.
10: Jeremy Wu, player profile.
13: Yaxel Lundberg, one of the most versatile players in the draft. He's got the size of a center, but he can handle pass and shoot like a guard. He's great in transition. He can grab and go off the rim, and he can guard all over the floor. Now, Lundberg is going to turn 24 later this year. He's exceptionally old for a rookie. He was old for college basketball when he helped lead Michigan to the championship. But this is a guy who is hard to find no matter how old he is, and forwards like this tend to have long NBA careers.
1: Well, Seth Greenberg, you called it. Why, again, is this such a great fit at this pick for a Golden State Warriors franchise that has older players, championship-level players, somebody maybe they could use?
9: It blows my mind. A guy's 24 years old. He's too old to draft. His journey, his skill set, his ability to rebound the ball, he's a terrific passer. He can defend 1-4. He can make a three-point shot. He's a bigger version, and his game's a little bit different, of the intangibles and the maturity that Josh Hart brings to the Knicks. Uh-oh, wait a second.
1: Oh.
9: The king of comparisons is ready to kill him.
3: No, I'm the comparison police.
9: That guy has a toughness and a maturity, and he nothing given, everything earned. And I watched him when he was at UAB. I spoke to their team one year and watched him practice. The jump he made this past season in terms of his feel for the game and his versatility blows my mind. That guy's ready to help play and help a team win in the NBA.
3: So I asked you this question. Do you feel as though he's the difference maker? PJ, I want to go with you for this first.
9: Yep.
3: Is he the difference maker with this Golden State team?
2: Well, no, I think he can really be an impact player. I think the fact that he is
1: older,
2: longer in the tooth, he's going to the right team. The other thing that I still feel bad, Golden State's bigger problem is not that they have some guys who are getting old. Their bigger problems are OKC and San Antonio. If Jimmy Butler ever gets help, they haven't had him there together with Steph that long. I mean, if Draymond Green is playing and Jimmy Butler is healthy and Steph Curry is Steph Curry, that's a pretty good basketball team. That's still one of the top 10 teams in the league easily. Their problem is they're in the Western Conference. But I think a guy like Yaxel, who's more suited to come in and start playing right away. He doesn't have to carry him. That's for damn sure with that team. So, I mean, I think it's a nice fit, to be honest.
3: I agree that if you're going to use this pick and take a rookie, he is the best fit for that group. I just don't know if that pick without something else gets them in the space to where they're now competitive with the OKCs and the San Antonios in the West.
2: I hear you for sure. There's no question about that. But I like Yaxel, and I like the journey he's been on.
3: Agreed.
2: The three years.
3: I agree.
2: Of JC and what he's gone through. And to, you know, for those guys to win, again, we're sitting by the green room. You look up and you watch Damar's over there hugging him, Juarez when he was there.
1: Yeah.
2: It's really a nice thing to watch. They really did have a special chemistry, that group.
1: Yeah, there was a lot of emotion that I'm looking forward to talking to him about when he was picked, because let's be honest, you know, in the NBA draft, you're just not seeing 23-year-olds, you're not seeing the older players drafted 24-year-olds. It just rarely happens. For someone like him that has put in, you know, a number of years in college to get drafted in the lottery, no less.
2: If we want to count Yaxel as an international player, guys, that's our first one.
1: That's right.
2: We're 10 deep. 10 freshmen went.
3: Didn't Yaxel, I know he was born in Puerto Rico. He grew up in Jersey, right?
1: South Jersey.
2: He was born in Puerto Rico, yes. And Dominican parents.
3: There you
2: go. He's the first one that we could count as international. It's the first time we've gone 10 deep without an international player.
3: But just like Tim Duncan, Puerto Rico is a U.S. province, so therefore we're not giving him international.
1: You're not giving it.
9: PJ's just trying to get a job back in, like, Ponce and see if he can get him to play in the summer.
3: And I will be his assistant coach.
2: I coach for nothing. Corey can have my salary. No problem.
1: But really, if you think about what we're talking about with the Warriors, what we have seen them do is we have seen them combine older, experienced players and try to have younger players as part of the periphery off the bench. They do have that kind of dynamic there. So why couldn't it work here?
2: Well, Moses Moody, Brandon Pajemski, they've got some good players.
3: They do. They have good young players to be able to put in a package to go get a veteran.
2: Every time we start Trader speculating Corey on a team and how good players fit in, then we find out to trade it the
1: exactly
2: next day.
1: So Trader Corey.
2: We got to be careful.
1: He can't wait. Well, some players that you will not see traded anytime soon is the very top of this draft. Pick 12 is on the clock. That's the Oklahoma City Thunder. Always busy on draft night. But the number one pick in the draft, A.J. DeVonsta, went number one to the Washington Wizards. So BYU going number one. Darren Peterson from Kansas went number two to the Utah Jazz. Cam Boozer from Duke, the National Player of the Year, went number three to the Memphis Grizzlies. Darren Acuff Jr., by the way, seventh, another point guard. That's a Arkansas, of course, a John Calipari. Number seven to the Sacramento Kings. Locally, Michael Brown Jr. to the Brooklyn Nets, who are in their rebuild as well, with the number six pick of the draft. And now, Yaxel Lindenborg from Michigan, who we have been raving about, putting the headset on to join us right now, the 11th pick going to the Golden State Warriors. Natalie dressed in a beautiful white suit. And you showed a lot of emotion. You're showing it right now, Yaxel. Congratulations to you. And go ahead and let it out. That's what this is about. What did it mean to you and the emotion that you showed? What is coming out of you right now? What are the thoughts going through your head?
14: I have every emotion possible right now. It's been a long, long journey for me. You know, I don't feel like I belong here with these guys. You know, I put blood, sweat, and tears into this, and nobody believed in me. You know, I didn't believe in myself either. So just being able to overcome that and win the mental warfare within myself, it means a lot to me.
1: All right, before we ask the next question, we have Adam Silver at the podium for the 12th pick.
5: With the 12th pick in the 2026 NBA Draft, the Oklahoma City Thunder select Adai Mara from Zaragoza, Spain, and the University of Michigan.
1: Well, the Michigan,
2: you know that guy, yeah, so
1: Michigan run
14: I know that guy.
1: The big smile.
14: Back-to-back is great.
1: And is that three of you now?
3: Three.
1: Right? That's
14: yes,
1: three
14: sir
1: of you.
3: Three in the last four picks.
1: All front court guys.
2: Three out of 12.
1: Yes.
2: That's not bad.
3: Not bad at all.
2: I think they might have won a national championship. I thought they were going to be
9: the Michigan Mavs, but obviously they're all going in their own direction.
14: Yeah, so
1: wait a minute
14: man
1: now. Remember, the Nova Knicks didn't start out together. You just got to bring them together at some
3: there you
1: point.
3: Go. There you go. Yax, you have a different level of joy. I had a chance to spend time with you last year at Jason Tatum camp, then at the academy. Even there, you had a different level of joy than everyone else that was there. Almost at times it's an obligation for guys. You look at it as a privilege. You look at this as a privilege. Where does that come from?
15: this comes from my mom. You know, she's instilled that in me. She's always the brightest and the happiest person in the room, every room. So just being able to continue that and just show my emotions. You know, I love what I do. This, like, this is all new to me anyway. So I'm always going to be super happy, and I love making other people smile.
9: This guy's dirt is unbelievable. From junior college, 2 years with AK, wasn't the first time I had a chance to see you play, to the experience with Coach May. What did Coach May mean to you in terms of helping you get somewhere maybe you couldn't get yourself?
15: Coach May meant a lot. You know, he trusted me, he believed in me, and he has so much patience for me this year. He knew I was coming back to become a better pro, become one in general, and he really showed me the way. He let me make mistakes on my own and let me work through them on my own as well. But he was always there to support me just in case, you know. So I really, truly appreciate him for everything that he's done for me.
2: Yeah, actually, I want to piggyback on what Coach Greenberg just said to you. And for a lot of our listeners are aware, obviously watching you guys win the national championship, but some don't remember. Talk to me a little bit about from San Juan, Puerto Rico to New Jersey. Now, 3 years at Arizona Western, then 2 years at UAB, AK playing for Coach Kennedy that Seth was referring to, and then ending up in the Big Ten Conference of Michigan and winning a national championship. What was that journey like, those different stops for you?
15: What
2: were you thinking when you were at Arizona Western?
9: That's not the end of the world, but you can see it.
15: Getting to UMA Arizona was a complete culture shock. You know, I truly appreciate those guys for believing in me. But, man, it was awful, you know. But then going over to UAB, it was completely different as well. You know, now I'm in another city. The weather is a lot better. In Arizona, I was steaming every day, you know. So then I go to Michigan. Now I'm freezing every day, you know. So I've been all over everywhere. But I truly learned so much from everybody, and I'm truly grateful for that journey.
1: Well, you'll enjoy
2: Golden State one of the places you visited? Have you talked to those people? Like,
15: yes,
2: you kind of have a feel this might be where I end
15: yes,
2: up?
15: Yes, I definitely thought that. I spoke to my friends about it. Like, we were all happy. We all kind of wanted this pick as well. It feel like we fit in perfectly. So hopefully everything that we were talking about works out.
1: Well, you're a champion. Awesome. You're going to be joining some classic champions as well. Thanks so much for the time. Congratulations. Enjoy the night.
15: Thank you, guys. Thank
2: Great
15: you.
2: Job, man.
1: Axel Lenneborg from Michigan with the 11th pick to the Golden State Warriors. Adai Mara from Michigan also back Michigan at the 12th pick to the Thunder. We'll talk more about him coming up. And the 13th pick, while it tells us it's the Miami Heat, we all know it's expected to go to Milwaukee as part of the Giannis Antetokounmpo trade. All that and more coming up. This is the 2026 NBA Draft on ESPN Radio and the ESPN app.
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20: Adai Mara, 7'3" center out of Michigan. Unusually tall, unusually skilled, very good toucher on the basket, outstanding passer and quick processor. He's a great pick and roll player. He's a great playmaker for others. Not the most mobile defender, but he's big enough to be a deterrent around the rim, has gotten in better shape. A guy who played a huge role in Michigan's title run and who could be a potential starting center in the NBA.
1: And back here at the Barclays Center, Corey Alexander, Seth Greenberg, PJ Carlissimo. I'm Alan Hahn, and we are joined by Adai Mara, who is listening to that vignette about himself and kind of shrugging,
3: You disagree with that, right? You feel like you're a more mobile defender than Jeremy Wu's giving you credit for, right?
21: Yeah, I think so, yeah.
3: Okay, sounds good. Well, Sam Presti, thanks the same.
1: I'll say this. Two things that the Thunder don't need more of is lottery picks and guys over 7 feet. Like, it's amazing, but you're joining a championship caliber franchise, and what does it mean for you?
21: It means the world. Obviously, I know the team that I'm joining to. I'm super excited to get to work, to know all the people there. But I think it's going to be great. It's going to be a great experience. I'm super excited right now. Yeah.
3: Adai, I came to UCLA 3 seasons ago to see you your freshman year at UCLA, and there was a lot of promise. We knew. And even Mick Cronin said, he's going to figure it out. He's going to figure it out. What did you figure out at Michigan this year that got you here sitting as a lottery pick with us?
21: I would say the biggest thing was the confidence that Dusty gave me playing. But obviously just getting, like, those 2 years in UCLA, they really helped me to grow as a player. I think just in Michigan, we all did like a great job as a team. Me personal as a player with all the staff working every day. So I think it was just a mix of everything, but definitely was the confidence, yeah.
9: People say rim protector. I watch you, your skill set. 7'3" or whatever you are, where did you learn to be such an alert and great passer? Because your passing ability and your vision to see plays is next level. You're the hub of an offense at the elbow.
21: Well, I always say that I think it comes from my part, like my dad. People that I talk with that play with my dad, they said that he was very smart. He knew how to pass the ball. So I think it comes from him. Obviously, also watching highlights from big men that can pass, like Arvydas Sabonis, Jokic, Sengun, all these guys. That definitely helped. And also, I have a lot of fun.
1: Adam Silver's at the
5: with
1: podium.
5: With the 13th pick in the 2026 NBA Draft, the Miami Heat select Nate Amen from the University of Tennessee.
1: More on Amen in a moment, but Adai Mara joining us right now. I'm sorry to interrupt.
21: Yeah,
1: finish your thought.
21: But I was saying, it's just I have fun finding cutters, giving points to other players. So it just makes, yeah.
1: The big man hub, it's becoming a thing in the NBA again.
3: Well, and again, being able to play through a guy in the post, but more importantly, at the top of the key, you have the ability to shoot the basketball, but you can facilitate, allows so many teams to be able to play five out. Mm-hmm. You get an opportunity to play with the back-to-back MVP.
1: Oh, my goodness.
3: Now, how do you look forward to that?
21: I'm looking forward to that, to talk with to teammates, and just get like that chemistry, that connection that really helped us to get better and being able to get another championship this year.
2: Guy, don't forget your shot blocking. These guys want to talk offense, man. Just keep blocking shots.
21: Yeah, I got you.
2: That's going to get you a bigger check, more zeros on the end of the check.
9: The guy's a human backboard.
2: Talk to me about growing up in Spain, the tradition, the great basketball tradition in Spain, and how proud you are to be one of the highest draft picks ever from Spain.
21: Well, first of all, I have to say, shout out to all the generation that played before. We call it the Golden Boys. They just because they create the path for our like younger players to have idols and to have players that we can watch. And I grew up watching all these players winning championships and winning the World Cups or the European Championship, so that was great for us. So we having that those players before us is just great. And also, like, the way basketball in Spain is amazing.
2: I'll tell you how old I am. I got to coach in the Olympics in Badalona.
21: Okay.
2: Back in 92. Uh-huh. I know you know that gym very, very well.
21: Yep.
1: So well, get used to playing for championships, because it is certainly something the Thunder are built for. Congratulations.
21: Thank you so much.
1: Thanks for giving us some time here. Enjoy the night.
21: Thank you. All right. Bye.
1: Adai Mara, Michigan. That's back-to-back for Michigan, by the way. They have three lottery picks from Michigan, the national champions. And for them, there's two other programs that have done that, won a championship and then sent three in the lottery. 2007 Florida, remember that team, of course, Al Horford, Corey Brewer, Joakim Noah, and then the 2006 North Carolina team that had Marvin Williams, Raymond Felton, and Sean May, and Rashad McCants. Let's not forget him as well. Of course, the Miami Heat had made their pick while we were talking with Adai, and you heard that the pick was Nate
0: Ament.
1: Ament?
0: Yes.
1: Right, Nate Ament from Tennessee.
4: Jeremy Wu, player profile.
22: Nate Ament, 6'10 forward out of Tennessee. Very tantalizing prospect. He didn't have the best freshman season, but has the type of size and fluidity and skill that NBA teams always take a long look at. He's got to improve as a finisher. He's got to get stronger. He has to become a more consistent three-point shooter. But it's hard to find players like this. And guys with this level of size and perimeter feel, these guys tend to be long-term NBA players.
1: Now, I did identify it as, of course, the Miami Heat pick, but we do know from reports that this pick is going to the Milwaukee Bucks as part of the Giannis Antetokounmpo trade. So, Ament, another piece of what they're trying to rebuild now in Milwaukee.
2: That's the first team that we have now with two different picks, because they, Milwaukee, of course, at number 10 picked Braden Burries, and now with their 13th pick, Nate. Again, we sometimes get ourselves in trouble on draft night speculating whether guys are going to end up staying, particularly with the teams that draft two people in the first round. But I think a team like Milwaukee would certainly seem to be in a rebuild.
3: I believe he's a perfect fit if he does stay in Milwaukee, simply because there's an opportunity for him to get on the floor and play minutes early in his career. Nate Ament had you hear the report, didn't have a great freshman year. He only averaged 17 points per game and over 6 rebounds.
9: Shot 40 from the three the last 10 games.
3: I mean, what are we talking about? Not a great year. And to be able to see this young man here, and the emotion that he has, this is a young man who's heard a lot about who he is and who he is not. So to be able to realize this today is a special feeling, I know, for Nate Ament, but for those of us who know him, who have had to listen to the criticism that he's received over the last year.
1: What are you feeling right now, Nate, as you join us right now, headset on with us? What are you feeling?
23: I mean, obviously you see the emotion. I just, you know, it was great to share a special moment with my mom and my dad, my brothers, to see how much, you know, work they've put in and how proud they are of me. That's kind of going through my mind right now.
2: Hey, you mentioned, so I'm gonna go there. Talk to me about what it was like. Your mother's from Rwanda. You visited there a number of times, if I understand correctly.
23: Right.
2: Coach Barnes talked about how important that was to you. Talk to me a little bit about that experience, and how does that, like, figure into a special night like tonight?
23: Yeah, I mean, it just puts so much perspective, you know, on the world in general, just, you know, how much I can do with basketball, but also just give me a deeper understanding of my family, where I'm from. And what it means to be Rwandan, and also just, you know, how much my mom went through, and I just want to make her proud.
9: Well, I'll tell you what, your parents are proud. Coach Barnes is proud. You should be proud, because your journey is not just a straight line. You know, expectations, one thing. You had a monster freshman season. During the course of this process, by the way, the baddest suit we've seen all night.
3: I like that.
9: That's a big time suit. But what do you want to bring to your new team in Milwaukee? Which, obviously, you're wearing a Heat hat, but
23: I think Braden said it well. Get back to that championship caliber team. I think there's obviously a big hole left in the team after Giannis left, and I think, you know, two young guys coming in to fill that. I think I'm just going to come with a chip on my shoulder, ready to work and get ready to win.
1: All right, as Adam Silver comes to the podium for the pick number 14.
5: We have a trade to announce. As part of a deal to be finalized later, the Miami Heat are trading to Milwaukee Bucks the draft rights to Nate Amen, the 13th pick. And with the 14th pick in the 2026 NBA draft, the Charlotte Hornets select Hannes Steinbach from Würzburg, Germany, and the University of Washington.
1: Well, we are witnessing some history here. I don't think we've ever seen this happen. As Nate Ament is joining us here with the 13th pick, he came to us with a Miami Heat hat on. And one of the complaints we've always had about the draft is that we all know the pick's getting traded. Let the kid have the hat of the team he's going to. Well, the hat has come over to the table where we are, and now, Nate, you have the Bucks hat on your head. I know this is no surprise to you. I'm sure you knew it coming in. But when you saw the trade news, if you did, last night, did you have a reaction to it at all, hearing about a Giannis trade?
23: Yeah, I knew that was my, like, initial range. So, a million possibilities can happen when a trade happens. So I didn't want to worry myself too much thinking about what could happen, just, you know, trying to be present here.
3: Nate, now, of course, you're the next great player from the great state of Virginia, the basketball state of Virginia. Of course, I got to get a shout-out to
9: our
3: state.
9: How far back were you?
3: Long time ago. But we had a conversation two summers ago, and you told me, I know people say that I don't play hard. And I told you then, anyone that says that you don't play hard doesn't know what they're talking about. The difference is the level of aggressiveness that you show. You are harder on yourself than others are. What was it about your relationship with Rick Barnes where he was able to get you to stop being so hard on yourself and just go play? Because the second half of your year was completely different from the first half.
23: Yeah, I think him just kind of telling me, like, embrace the ups and downs. Also, I think, like, a big thing for me, what he taught me was you can't be your own biggest fan and your worst critic at the same time. I was, you know, too much being my worst critic instead of, you know, celebrating my wins, celebrating how good I am as a player, where I've come from, and what I've done so far. So I think for me going forward, I just got to, you know, celebrate myself, be proud of myself, and not necessarily be my worst critic at times.
3: Well, I'm proud of you, and you be proud of yourself for being here right now. Not everybody gets to do this.
23: For sure. Appreciate
3: it, remember
23: guys.
3: That.
23: Yeah, guys.
1: Thank you for your time.
23: Yeah.
1: A lottery pick with the correct hat on your head. Congratulations. Thank you, Nate, for the time. And we have never seen that happen before here at the broadcast table. The hat was exchanged while we were talking to Nate Ament, and that is always the best thing to do. The NBA did it right because we all knew.
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4: Hannes Steinbach, 6'11", big man out of Washington, arguably the best rebounder in this draft, led Division I in rebounding last year. He is super productive. He's very dependable. He's physical. He's got good hands and feet around the basket and good touch. He is not a high-flying shot blocker, but this is a guy who's going to plug into a rotation right away. He's going to help you a little bit on both ends and could be a future long-term starter in the NBA.
5: All right, back here at the Barclays Center, and Hannes joining us after listening to that. We've had some guys hear it and make faces, but you seem to agree with most of what we've said about you.
6: I definitely agree with the rebounding part. yeah, for sure. Yeah, I agree with it.
5: Hannes went number 14 overall to the Charlotte Hornets, and that's a team that's definitely on a rise. And one of the things I thought about them while watching them is that they need more size. You fit the bill, don't you?
6: Yeah, I like what they did last year was really impressive. Young team, young coach. Made the play in a really impressive season. I think I can fit in pretty well.
7: Well, I'm biased. I'm from Seattle, so I got a chance to watch Hannes a lot at practice and at games. He is the best rebounder in the country. There's no question about that, and that skill is going to serve you very well. You also, I think, had an advantage. You played for Würzburg last year, a year of really professional basketball before you came. Now you come over to the States. You live in Seattle, play for UW and the Big Ten. What was that change like, and how much different was it or was it not from what you had experienced the year before?
6: It was definitely different, but it really helped me, like playing a season in Würzburg before, just having the pro experience, playing against older players, more physical players, just really prepared me for the Big Ten and Washington in general.
7: How did you enjoy playing for Coach and his staff and you guys, the challenge? I mean, that league is, I can't even name it. There's up to 18 teams in the league. It's incredible, the travel that you had. And how was your UW experience, if you will?
6: Yeah, it was a really great experience with the coaching staff, the group we had. We always stick together, even through hard times. And yes, the travel was pretty hard. A lot of teams in the Big Ten, really good opponents as well. So it was fun to experience that the great competition.
5: I'm assuming you had a workout in Charlotte or with Charlotte.
6: Yes.
5: When you thought about fit there, like what were some of the things or they maybe talked to you about?
6: Yeah, I think just a young team coming up, and I think with my rebounding and my size, I definitely give them another asset that can really help them.
7: You guys can talk to my neighbor from Seattle if you want.
8: Did you ask him why the ball always ends up in his hands when it's missed? this guy's like he's like a suction cup when the ball gets shot. What was this whole experience like for you? I mean, like coming in, what was your expectation?
5: We just can pause for a second.
9: His
5: Adam
9: pick
5: Silver.
9: In the 2026 NBA draft, the Chicago Bulls select Dalen Swain from the University of Texas.
5: More on Dalen Swain momentarily, but right now with Hannes Steinbach, and we were talking about, Seth, you were asking about the experience.
8: Yeah, I mean, in such a short period of time, all of a sudden you hear you walking across the stage, getting a hat, shaking the commissioner's hand. When you came to this experience, like, did you think it was going to be this?
6: It's really, it's different than what I thought. It's just, as you said, it goes by pretty fast. Like, you think, oh, now the season's over, the draft's going to be a long way, but then you just kind of go through everything and then it's already there. So, yeah, it was a quick experience.
10: What was the most interesting question that you were asked during your draft interviews and your process?
6: That wasn't really one that stood out to me. There were, like, a lot of Yeah, a little bit of weird questions, but not a really one big one.
10: What was the weirdest question? If you could say it on air.
6: I know, probably, that was not that weird, but, just asking me a lot about my horses back home.
10: Okay.
6: And I don't really know too much about the horse because I don't know our horse, so that was a little bit weird to answer.
10: All right.
7: What's it like for you representing Germany now? I mean, I got to think you spent a little time watching Dirk growing up,
6: yeah,
7: but
6: for sure.
7: How important is it for you? Because there's a number of players that you played with that have a chance to be drafted tonight or tomorrow night.
6: Yeah, it's impressive how big German basketball has become, and it's really, I'm really proud of representing Germany and now also on the biggest stage in the NBA. And really, it would be really cool to see the other two German guys get drafted tonight as well.
5: Well, you could have said the weirdest question was when PJ started asking you about being his neighbor, but we'll let that go. Honest, thanks for giving us

0: it used to be everybody's got to get back on defense, your transition defense. Now it's find a way to get those extra possessions right on the offensive glass. And now if you can add someone like Steinbach in that starting lineup with all the shooters around
1: him. Mr. Ball and Mr. Knippel are going to appreciate
0: that? I believe they would absolutely appreciate that.
2: Yeah, just catch it and kick it out to us, and we'll just be waiting. I mean, those guys are so valuable. We're seeing that in the NBA. And for Charlotte, by the way, a team that's clearly on the rise, they showed us something in the second half of the season getting into the play-in. This is the first of two picks now for over the next four selections, so they're continuing to build on that young team. And that is certainly, again, Charlotte is certainly a team to watch as we go forward over the next couple of years.
3: How ridiculous was Con Knipple in his season?
2: Tremendous.
3: I mean, every time he shot it, you thought it was going in. His ability to free himself up, get behind the ball, stretch. But Hannes Steinbeck, not only can he rebound, and PJ, you saw him a ton, his ability to run and his skill set is at a very high level.
2: Well, Daylen Swan was the pick at number 15 to the Chicago Bulls, their second pick of the first round.
4: Jeremy Wu, player profile.
5: Daylen Swain, 6'8" wing out of Texas. He is a downhill scorer. He can drive on the line. He can get to the basket and finish. Good playmaking instincts for a guy his size and good physical tools for a wing defender. Good rebounder. Doesn't always add a ton of value off the ball. Room for him to grow. But a guy who NBA teams see as a potential two-way wing who can help you win games.
0: So I love when we have the opportunity to play the scouting report. And you get to hear.
2: Yes.
0: What do you agree with and what do you disagree with on that scouting report regarding your game?
6: I definitely agree with versatility, for sure. I think I do a little bit of everything. Sometimes when you're really good at something, other parts of the game don't get as much glory, but I definitely disagree. I think people say I'm scared to shoot it. I believe in my reps. I believe in my work. I'm going to keep developing as a shooter every single year. I put a lot of work in, and I trust that work. So that's one thing I don't agree with, but I definitely agree with, you know, being a jack of all trades, for sure.
0: I love it.
3: I agree with one thing. You impact the game every single time down the floor. Points, rebounds, assists, steals. Like, your Swiss Army knife skill set. If I said you remind me a little bit bigger Josh Hart, what would you say?
6: I would definitely agree. He impacts the game, just like you said, every single night. He's a focal point in the Knicks championship. He didn't get the finals MVP. He doesn't get all the glory, but he's a player that the team wouldn't win without. So,
3: can I thank you because he never appreciates my comps.
0: And let me tell you why. Because you're the second person he called Josh Hart tonight.
3: No, I said light. Wait, is Josh Hart an original? Is there only one of them?
1: Don't listen to these guys. For our listeners, he led Texas in scoring, rebounding, assists, and steals. I love Sean Miller's quote. What he brings to the table isn't one-dimensional, and that's a great trait. That you're going to complement the guys you're playing with. You're going to bring different things to the table, which Seth talked about in the beginning. And actually, any comparison to Josh Hart is an ultimate compliment right
6: exactly.
1: Now. That gentleman is really special. How did you enjoy playing in the SEC?
6: I loved it. Great talent from top to bottom. Every single night was a battle. There's a lot of guys who don't get talked about in that league who are elite players. They do damage every single night, so it's fun to match up with all those elite guys.
0: Daylen, when you look at all these first-year guys,
2: let's pause
0: we'll be right
2: a second.
0: Back.
2: Adam Silver at the podium.
7: With the 16th pick in the 2026 NBA draft, the Memphis Grizzlies select Bennett Sturts from the University of Iowa.
2: More on Sturts in a moment.
0: But
2: Corey, you were in a question.
0: As you look at all these guys in their first year being drafted, now you in your third year at playing college basketball coming in, do you feel like you have an advantage? You've learned a little more throughout your time in college that prepares you coming into the NBA?
6: Yeah, I think so for sure. The college game is becoming more professional every single year. It's a different landscape. You learn a lot. Coach Miller, he's developed a lot of pros, so having 3 years under him, I feel like it's only given me an advantage, like you said. But I'm still a young guy. I'm 20 years old, so I know a lot of these first-year guys are around the same age as me, but 3 years in college has been...
0: You're 3 years of college, you're still 20?
6: Yes, sir.
0: There you go. Yeah. You're very young.
6: Yes, sir.
3: Really young.
2: Well,
1: now we'll see you on July 15th.
6: Yes,
1: we'll see
6: sir.
1: How old John is.
6: Exactly.
2: There you go. There you go. Daylen, thanks so much for joining us. Congratulations.
6: Thank you so
2: Daylen
6: much.
2: Daylen Swain, again, the 15th pick in the draft of the Chicago Bulls. The Bulls have made two picks so far. You heard Bennett Sturts from Iowa going to

0: Memphis Grizzlies at number 16. A lot more coming up, a lot more picks as we are now out of the lottery and heading into the playoff teams. 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
6: Let it start. Former Division II player, finished his career at Iowa. One of the more NBA-ready point guards in the class, an elite shooter, very polished ball screen player. His athleticism, his foot speed, those are concerns. Going to have to become a better defender in the NBA. He's 23 years old, so a little bit older for a first-round pick. But this is a guy who should give you value immediately as a mid-first-round plug-and-play guy.
0: Back here at the Barclays Center with Corey Alexander, Seth Greenberg, PJ Colarissimo. I'm Alan Hahn. We are 16 picks into the first round. And Bennett Sturts, who's going to be joining us here just momentarily, walking over you here. The discussion about him, a point guard, something we'll talk about when it comes to the Grizzlies in just a few moments. But right now, this is about Bennett as he's putting the headset on right now. First and foremost, congratulations. Second of all, I love the backstories. I love everyone's origin story. God bless the broken road. Like, you have a different type of road to get to where you are right now. Tell us about it.
7: Man, under-recruited and didn't have any Division I offers. And I thought I was going to be Division II all 4 years of my college career. I was where my feet was, and I was content with where I was at. And the Lord had other plans, followed Ben McCollum to Drake and then to Iowa. And, yeah, just a crazy journey.
8: I love how you said under-recruited because it wasn't as though you weren't good enough.
0: Right.
8: You just didn't have the exposure. So now what you were able to do this year, what you've done in college basketball, you were expecting this all along. It was just everybody else getting a chance to see it.
7: Yep. I think it's the same way with the other KC kid, Keaton Wagler. Like, same thing happened to him, and I don't know why it happened, but I got a lot better throughout my college career, but yeah, it's just crazy.
8: I can tell you why it happened, so you could be sitting here today.
7: Yep.
8: If without this journey, you're not here right now,
7: exactly.
8: This makes you who part of you are.
7: Yep.
9: Played for a pretty good coach who held you to a pretty high standard.
7: Yep.
9: every single day. But what do you bring, like, for people that don't know you, maybe didn't watch Iowa and the metamorphosis of what happened this year, what are the traits that – finally maybe help Memphis get back to a competitive culture team?
7: I mean, I've just proven every step of the way being a winner, and all three stops I've been, we've won, and competitive, and I make my teammates better. I feel like I can play on and off the ball. Lots of spacing out there. Just versatile, and I bring a lot of winning.
8: Bennett, I think I know when you came out of Liberty High School in Liberty, Missouri, you knew you were under-recruited. You knew you could play at almost any level. But now take me through the journey. You start at Northwest Missouri State. When you're there playing, you're watching some of these other teams, other conferences on TV or watching the games. Like, you know, what are you thinking? And then you get the opportunity to go to Drake with Coach McCollum. I'm thinking from Drake to Iowa, by then you know you had kind of proven to yourself. But like when you're at Northwest Missouri and you're watching, are you kind of saying, hey, I like where I am. I'm really appreciate that I'm here, but I know I'm even better than this.
7: Oh yeah, for sure. And appreciative is a good word for that. I mean, 3 years, about 5 years ago, Northwest Missouri State almost beat Duke in an exhibition. So like, we knew we could hang with people, but we didn't have big heads. We were humble, and we just kept our head down and stayed working.
8: Tell us about the pin. What's the pin on your lapel?
7: It's just my number, 14.
8: Okay.
7: It wasn't right. My decision. I'm not a big fashion guy. So, the designer.
9: It's a big time suit right there.
7: Yeah, I know.
0: The suit's great, by the way. Yeah. But whose decision was it then? Was it Jock? Wait a minute. Adam Silver coming to the podium. Yeah. Pause a second. You might want to hear this.
10: With the 17th pick in the 2026 NBA Draft, the Oklahoma City Thunder select Ibuka Okoro from Stanford University.
0: We'll talk about Okoro and this pick momentarily, but Bennett, I was asking a silly question about fashion. I don't think it's very important right now, but still, again, your journey is one that we're all very fascinated with, and to see where it continues to take you is something that we're all going to be watching. So thanks so much for the time and for joining us. Congratulations.
8: Let me say one other thing, too, that I love. He played the most Division I minutes.
9: 38 a game, right?
7: That's right. Yeah.
8: Best ability is availability,
7: yeah,
8: baby.
7: Yeah, sir. Hey,
8: nothing but 40s down the stretch, all 40 minutes.
9: How did you get here without wearing a yellow tie? I mean, Coach has got a couple for you.
7: I'm going to need to borrow some from him.
8: Way to go. Congratulations.
0: Yeah, thanks so much. Congratulations. And again, the 16th pick, Grizzlies, 17th pick, Oklahoma City Thunder. And it is something that Shams Charania, by the way, guys, is reporting that Bennett Sturts is headed to the Thunder, not to Memphis. They're going to flip picks. So the picks, as Okoro just was picked there from Stanford at 17 by the Thunder, he's going to end up going to the Grizzlies in a pick swap that includes second-round picks going forward. So as we are looking at this swap, you have the Thunder getting Bennett Sturts. The Thunder just moved on from Aaron Wiggins to create some cap space. They have two first-round picks. They've got to create some roster pieces. You get a lot of these first-round picks that they have collected over the years. That's great. Fitting them all in, though, creates decisions to make with your roster.
8: Well, here's the decisions you have to make. Cason Wallace is going to be extension eligible soon. Cason Wallace is a very integral part of their roster.
0: Yes.
8: What do you do there? You've got Lou Dort, who has a team option this summer. So you've got Isaiah Hartenstein, who is extension eligible with a team option. You have to keep him in the fold.
9: And so, Kendrick also.
8: Yes.
9: Kendrick
8: Williams, who is a cornerstone of that program. When you think about
0: the originals,
8: SGA,
0: yep.
8: Kendrick Williams, and Lou Dort. So it's going to be interesting to see Sam Presti with a lot of decisions to be made in that roster.
9: What about the kid from Santa Barbara?
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0: Alexander, Seth Greenberg, and PJ Carlissimo. I'm Alan Hahn. We are 17 picks through the first round of the NBA draft. The Charlotte Hornets are back on the clock once again. They picked at 14. Hannes Steinbach went, the big man from Washington. And it has been a lot of activity right now when it comes to the Memphis Grizzlies. They have swapped picks. And they are also going to be picking up some picks. We're going to catch you up on all that. But let's go with the pick that the Thunder made for the Grizzlies at 17.
15: Jeremy Wu, player profile.
16: Ibuka Okori was a surprise one-and-done player out of Stanford this year, a 6'2" point guard. He's elusive off the bounce. He can get low to the ground. He's deceptive. He can change pace and get to his spots. He's going to have to overcome some of these size questions, especially on the defensive end. He has room to improve as a three-point shooter, but he's an interesting developmental guard who is exceeding expectations based on his current trajectory.
0: And Ibuka joins us right now. First and foremost, congratulations. You have a Thunder hat on now. I don't know if you know whether or not you're going to be with the Thunder or whether or not there's a reported trade with the Memphis Grizzlies.
17: Yeah, I heard there is a trade. I just talked to Cedric. I heard I'm going to Memphis.
8: But Ibuka came over, and he grabbed his hat, and he turned and looked at the front of his hat because you had to think about what hat you were wearing, correct?
17: Yeah.
8: And if it was the right hat.
17: Yeah, I had a feeling it was getting traded. I just didn't know where. But, yeah, that's why I looked at the hat.
18: Yeah, well, just our listeners know, and I know you know, they're both in the NBA, and you just got drafted in the NBA
17: exactly.
18: in the first round. So
17: yeah, that's
18: congratulations.
17: Thank you.
8: Well, we've got some different news, and it says that Memphis is trading the number 17 to the Detroit Pistons.
17: Oh, okay.
8: Back to number 21 for 3 second-round picks. So
17: okay.
8: Let's talk about this because we all don't know where you're going to be right now. But we do know that you will be in the NBA next year.
17: Okay.
8: From your journey coming in, leading the ACC in scoring, right, all that you were able to do as a freshman this year, was this even on your radar this time last year?
17: To be honest, yeah, a lot of people wouldn't think so, but it's always been my dream playing the NBA. I had a feeling I was going to get there. I just didn't know when, and for it to happen in 1 year is just awesome. I'm blessed.
9: Your game, for people that haven't seen it, and so for the people that are listening, you originally committed to Harvard.
17: Yep.
9: Kyle Smith gets the job at Stanford.
17: Mm-hmm.
9: You slide over to Stanford. All-time leading scorer in the ACC as a rookie. Get to the line 7.5 times a game.
17: Mm-hmm.
9: How did it happen from a guy that was going to go to Harvard to where you are today?
17: I mean, it's as simple as just work. Just getting in the gym, a lot of reps, and just doing whatever you're working on, executing it on the court.
18: Fascinating journey. So many of you and your buddies that are drafted tonight, your parents are from Nigeria.
17: Yep.
18: Grow up in New Hampshire, go to Brewster. Stanford is in the ACC, which still blows my mind.
8: it's the all-coast conference.
18: You had some interesting trips, for sure. At what point did you say to yourself, hey, I'm good enough. I'm going to get drafted. I'm going to play in the NBA at some point. When did that dream really settle in with you?
17: I mean, to be completely honest, it settled in when I started playing basketball. That's always what I wanted to do. And, I mean, I guess you could say this season, maybe midway through the season, I sort of knew that I was going to have a really good chance of getting drafted this year.
9: This dude navigates ball screens and the lane and the paint. Like, where did you learn your ability to change speeds and direction?
0: If we could pause one second, Seth.
9: 1 second.
10: Sixth NBA draft. The Charlotte Hornets select Christian Anderson Jr. from Texas Tech University.
0: And we'll have more on Christian Anderson Jr. and the Hornets pick in a moment. But again, Buku Okori still joining us here. Seth, go ahead. You can continue with the question.
9: Like, where did you – that your ability to navigate and manipulate the defense, where did you get that from? Because you change speeds, change direction, you use your body, you play to contact.
17: Yep.
9: I mean, is that who you've always been, and now you've just been on that stage to show people?
17: Yeah, exactly. I mean, that's who I've always been. That's how I've always played since I can remember playing recreational basketball back in Nashville, New Hampshire, always just trying to get to the rim, just really just taking what the defense gives me.
18: What are the things that you think you need to work on? I mean, everything everybody always says, but I mean, in reality, you going next year, go to summer league, go to training camp. What's going to be the focus of your summer this year, things you need to improve on?
17: Yeah, really just staying in the weight room, continuing to get stronger. Obviously, moving up in level of competition, I'm going to be playing against bigger, stronger, faster, quicker guys. And, definitely just staying in the weight room, continuing to get stronger.
0: All right, one thing you need to do is get the right hat. Let's make sure tonight we get a picture with the right
9: you are,
0: hat.
9: You are the king of hats.
0: Yeah, it's a big deal to me.
17: Definitely.
0: Yeah, you'll definitely know. But thanks so much, Ibuka, for the time, and congratulations.
17: Yep, thank you so much.
0: We appreciate you there. We'll continue here at the NBA draft. We are into 18 picks in, and coming up, we'll talk with Christian Anderson Jr. You're listening to the 2026 NBA draft on ESPN Radio and the ESPN app.
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26: Christian Anderson Jr., an outstanding three-point shooter, a savvy pick-and-roll player, was one of the best guards in college basketball last year at Texas Tech. He is a very smart game manager who can make teammates better. He can punish coverages with the threat of his shot, and he's comfortable playing off the ball as well. He's not the most explosive player, got to figure out ways to finish better in the paint, but this is a guy who could be a starter or, if not, a long-term rotation player.
0: Back here at the Barclays Center, Christian Anderson Jr., who's just aforementioned right there from Texas Tech, joining us right now. First and foremost, congratulations. We always like to get reactions from players when they hear. I don't know if you heard much of what was said there, but did you hear any of the bio about you, the scouting report?
27: Not much.
0: You don't like to hear it anyway.
8: He's not listening to much of that.
0: No.
8: People have been saying stuff about him forever that he ain't listening to. But it's the first time I'll use this word today. Congratulations, nephew.
27: Appreciate
8: my
27: it.
8: My young fella. So for those of you who don't know, Christian Anderson Sr. used to train with me at his time at Virginia Union. So before he was born, his dad was working out with me. But this is the last great player from Oak Hill Academy. Yeah. So now we get used to seeing Oak Hill guys in the draft. We've done it so long. He could be the last one we see for a very long time.
27: Maybe. Hopefully not.
8: We hope not. But we know you're here now. Congratulations.
27: Yes, sir. Appreciate you.
9: Hard to have life after Steve Smith now.
27: Exactly.
9: Define your game for the people that don't understand who you are and how you win, because you have a gift of playing in ball screens and making good decisions.
27: Yeah, I think, you know, my gift, like you said, is the ability to play ball screens, you know, read coverages. I think I process the game really fast. And obviously my shooting ability on and off the ball, off the dribble, off the pick and roll, catch and shoot, my ability to space the floor. And first and foremost, you know, get my teammates involved. I feel like I make the right play every time. And I think my skill set is unique in this draft. And I'm glad Charlotte could see it. So
8: I agree that your skill set is unique in this draft. When you look at what's in Charlotte, right? You think, of course, LaMelo Ball, you've got Konka Nipple, but in the backcourt, but your ability to be a change of pace guy, you're a lot quicker than anyone they have.
0: Let's
8: in
0: just
8: the
0: hold
8: backcourt.
0: That thought for a moment as the commissioners at the podium for pick 19.
10: The 19th pick in the 2026 NBA draft.

0: Toronto Raptors select Alan Graves from Santa Clara University.
1: More on Graves momentarily. Corey, continue.
2: But as we talk about that, Christian, your ability to change pace and be something different than what Charlotte has, is that something that you're looking forward to going into that roster?
3: Yeah, I'm looking forward to, you know, like I bringing my unique skill set, you know, especially with the players they already got. I think I can play really well with them because I don't need the ball in my hands to make impact. And also, you know, play with my guy Hannes. So, I'm super ecstatic. For sure.
4: That's what I want to talk about, that your experience playing for the German junior team. You're going to play for the national team. BWB, the international aspect of your game. You overcame the relationship with your uncle, which is really, really impressive that you did that. But how did that fit in? How much did you enjoy playing over there and BWB, all the international experience? That helped you?
3: Yeah, I think it helped me a lot. You know, just being able to play against, you know, different types of teams. Every single country has different coaches and they have different concepts, so you know, being able to see it all, I think it prepared me to go into this season and kill. And being and playing with pros and being able to experience that, I think it's going to help me adjust really nicely coming to this league.
5: And explain, you played with Hannes this past.
3: Yeah, played with Hannes.
5: And if you miss, he's just going to get the rebound anyway.
3: Right. Exactly. Right. Hannes is a great feel for the game. You know, nobody else I would rather play with, for sure.
1: Well, I mean, you have somebody here that we're talking to that five-game scoring or assisting on 50-plus points shows you're not just a scorer, you're a distributor that's classic point guard.
3: Mm-hmm.
1: Congratulations. Enjoy.
3: Appreciate
1: Charlotte.
3: You.
1: Thanks for the time.
3: Yep. Thank you, guys.
4: Way to go, Christian.
1: Christian Anderson, Jr., Texas Tech. And I love when the true point guards talk about not just the scoring, but the passing. The Toronto Raptors, Alan Graves was the pick at 19. More with him coming up momentarily. But the San Antonio Spurs guys are now on the clock. And were they ahead of time with such a young team with not much experience at all for most of that core? None. When it comes to playoffs going all the way to the NBA Finals.
2: They were absolutely ahead of schedule. And I think knowing that was one of the things that held them back. I believe it hurt them when it was all said and done that they even thought about being ahead of schedule. And to bring up Josh Hart once again, Josh Hart's commentary regarding when he watched the Spurs win and how they celebrated winning the Western Conference.
1: Yeah.
2: They felt like they had already won it.
1: Yep.
2: And it was disrespectful to the Knicks, and the Knicks showed them why it was disrespectful in the finals.
5: The Spurs were a bunch of 22-year-olds. It was like a college team that's a bunch of freshmen playing against a bunch of 50 or 60
1: right.
5: seniors.
2: Except for one. De'Aaron Fox is not a 22-year-old.
5: No.
1: It is interesting.
5: Didn't have his best night.
1: But the way the Spurs were built, they got Wembanyama number 1 and 23. They got Stephon Castle number 4 and 24. They got Dylan Harper last year at number 2. And with the new rules now, that really won't be able to happen anymore to be able to build a team this way. So they got it in just in time. But that feels like a core that could win a championship. We're here at the Barclays Center for the 2026 NBA Draft with Corey Alexander, Seth Greenberg, PJ Carlissimo. I'm Alan Hahn. And again, Alan Graves was the pick at 19 for the Toronto Raptors, who had made the playoffs for the first time in 2021.
6: Jeremy Wu, player profile.
7: Alan Graves, his production at Santa Clara as a freshman forward popped heavily for NBA analytics models. He's very well-rounded. He's not a guy who's going to go create his own shot, but he made 41% of his threes last season. He is comfortable on the perimeter. He's got good defensive awareness. This is a guy who looks like a winning role player in the right situation, and there are going to be teams who really, really value his two-way production.
2: Alan, when you consider the success that Santa Clara has had putting guys in the NBA as of late, how does it feel for you to be the next in that line of first round picks coming out of Santa Clara?
3: I mean, it just feels truly amazing. I just can't thank God enough. I mean, it's just, you know, like you said, the Santa Clara, you know, they do a great job of just building that confidence, you know, instilling that confidence in each and every player that walks through that program, and the culture there is amazing. And that's just all shout out to Coach Herb and the coaching staff.
2: How much do those guys come back and really give you nuggets? You talk about Brandon Pajemski. You're talking about J-Dub, of course. How much have those guys been involved in your time when you've been in Santa Clara?
3: I mean, definitely. They do a great job. The alums there, they come back. They want to pour in us. You know, they want to give us all the little tips, tricks, everything that they can. They come play pickup with us. Anything they can do, they're always doing it, coming to games, showing love. You know, Jalen texted me before the draft, just showing love and saying he was proud of me. And just, you know, that means a lot, just knowing that, you know, people that establish themselves in the league at such an early, you know, in their career, just telling me that they're proud of me is big for me.
5: Coach, Sendek's a pretty funny guy. But I got to ask a question. You redshirted last year.
3: Yes, sir.
5: This guy might be the last player ever as a freshman to redshirt. Herb, what were you thinking?
1: Hey, it worked.
5: All right?
1: It
5: and
1: worked.
5: Then go and be a first-round NBA champion. What was it like? What was that experience sitting out? Because you sat out and redshirted. What did you learn that helped you get to where you are today?
3: I mean, obviously, remaining humble, just coming off my senior year, winning Gatorade Player of the Year, winning Mr. Basketball, just remaining humble, always being humble, and, you know, really getting into the gym, being dedicated to my craft, getting my body right, diet, all the little intangible things that you have to do in order to make it to this point. I learned that over my redshirt year, and I'm really happy Coach Herb, you know, did that for me because it allowed me to grow as a person and as a player on the court.
4: Alan, pronounce your hometown for me.
3: Ponchatoula, Louisiana.
4: Okay, coming out of Ponchatoula, you said you were the Gatorade Player of the Year. You were the best player in the state. Your family has had success playing basketball,
3: yeah.
4: But still, Coach Sendek's a good buddy of ours. You this year, he's Freshman of the Year, he's Sixth Man of the Year, and he's first team All-WCC. Bad enough, he redshirts his freshman year. He doesn't start.
5: Herb wasn't smart enough to start the guy.
4: He doesn't start. And I mean, what was that like for you? Like, what did Coach tell you? Like, you're going to be better coming off the bench? You're like, well, what was the rationale he used? Because it obviously worked. It was a great relationship you two must have. But
3: oh, yeah.
4: Nobody puts those three together. Freshman of the year, Sixth Man of the Year, and first team all league. How do you do that?
3: Coach Herb, he's a great guy. I trust him with everything, you know, just knowing that he had my best interest at heart. Before the season, me and him had a conversation, and he told me, look, we got guys coming back, you know, four-year players that were in the program that's going to start. And I was like, Coach, as long as you give me an opportunity to go out there and showcase what I worked so hard on my redshirt year, then I'm fine. As long as I impact winning, that's all I wanted to do. And that's what I did this year. And, you know, as the year went on, it was just – I was like, Coach, if it ain't broke, don't fix it. You know, we're good.
4: Yeah. Keep on doing it.
1: Yeah, that's the way to do it for
5: great
1: sure.
5: Great attitude.
1: One of two Division I freshmen with 400 points, 200 rebounds, and 50 steals. The other one was Cam Boozer, who went third overall. So congratulations, Alan. Thanks so much for the time. Perfect time for us to go to the podium to Adam Silver.
0: With the 20th pick in the 2026 NBA draft, the San Antonio Spurs select Jaden Quaintance from the University of Kentucky.
6: Jeremy Wu, player profile.
7: Jaden Quaintance, 6'10" center out of Kentucky, a powerful athlete, excellent length, great defensive upside as a shot blocker. He can bully smaller big men, he can finish plays as a dunker, and he is a imposing defender and rebounder. Now, he had tore his ACL in 2025 at Arizona State. He is still coming off of that injury. But if he gets healthy, he is unanimously seen as a first-round level talent.
1: And you know we're in New York because the Spurs made a pick. And on draft night, it doesn't matter team to team. Everyone gets cheered except the Spurs, apparently, who played the Knicks in the NBA Finals, and it wasn't long enough ago for New York fans to forget Victor Wembanyama and the Spurs. But still, for the Spurs, adding another young talent for a team that's got so much young talent. Where do the Spurs go from here as they build off of a team that got to a finals at such a young age?
2: Well, one of the areas where the Spurs struggled, especially during the finals, is in the non-Victor Wembanyama minutes, right? So now you bring in a young, athletic, defensive-minded big that can help you in those minutes. Luke Kornet was great. So it's going to take time for Jaden Quaintance to be able to get to the point to where they can trust him in those moments. But we got to say that Mitch Johnson and the Spurs organization's done pretty good with rookies of late.
1: Yeah, they haven't had issues developing.
5: I think he's going higher than people expected. I think it's a great pick. That guy is a freak athlete if his knee holds up. He is explosive off the ground. He can protect the rim. He can rim run and be a lob threat. He has a little bit of handle to him. The shot's a little broken.
2: But he's
5: defensively, he could really impact the game.
2: But, PJ, he's been in college for 2 years because when he went to college, he was too young
5: to come out
2: and declare for the draft.
4: He's
2: so he had to be in college 2 years.
4: He's not going to be 19 until next month.
2: Right.
4: Yeah, I mean, he's a young guy. And I'll tell you what, the Spurs bench wasn't as productive in the playoffs as they'd been.
2: No. Especially when Victor had to go sit down.
4: Well, HB got out of the rotation. Harrison Barnes kind of slipped out of the rotation. Keldon Johnson, although he was sixth man of the year, didn't always play like sixth man of the year in the playoffs, and it was a big advantage for their opponents.
1: And they played small so much because they really didn't have a true four.
2: Yeah, and they played small, and let's call it what it is. Victor Wembanyama's not a center, okay? He's really a wing.
1: Okay.
2: So now if you can establish and create a guy in Jaden Quaintance who really can be that five,
1: mm-hmm.
2: and now you can play Victor as that stretch four perimeter guy who will always have an advantage at the basket moving forward, to Seth's point, if Jaden Quaintance can become healthy, he can get to 100% healthy, this can be a huge move for the San Antonio Spurs.
4: He's going to be a bigger Keldon Johnson.
2: Yeah,
5: When he was healthy for Arizona State as a 17-year-old.
2: Oh, yeah.
5: I mean, he did some things. You go back to, because I watched a little bit of his Arizona State tape. He did some things that were freakish defensively. His defensive range, his ability to help and then get back, his ability to show on a screen and get back, it's at a high level if he can get healthy.
1: Yeah, and that's certainly the part. But for the
4: 7'5" wingspan.
1: Yeah, yeah.
4: 7'5".
1: Yeah,
4: now, might need a little work on the free throw line, but still.
5: Man.
1: Well, the Spurs continue to build, and so does the rest of the NBA coming up. We've got the Detroit Pistons on the clock, the Sixers, the Hawks, and then, of course, the hometown NBA champion, New York Knicks, all coming up next. This is the 2026 NBA Draft on ESPN Radio and the ESPN app.
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0: With the 21st pick in the 2026 NBA Draft, the Detroit Pistons select Kareem Lopez from Hermosillo, Mexico.
4: There we go.
0: And the New Zealand Breakers of the NBL.
11: Jeremy Wu, player profile.
7: Kareem Lopez, the first international player drafted in this class. He's a perimeter-oriented forward who can play both forward spots. He has good feel. He's tough and competitive. He's improving as a shooter. He doesn't have an elite calling card skill, but teams like his upside. They like his size and tools. He has huge hands. He is versatile and checks a lot of boxes as a developmental prospect to add to your rotation.
1: History here at the Barclays Center. Kareem Lopez, the first Mexican-born first-round pick in NBA history, here at the Barclays Center with Seth Greenberg and Corey Alexander, PJ Carlissimo. I'm Alan Hahn, pick 21. Now it's Detroit Pistons, but there's been a lot of movement with these picks, so try to keep up with us as we try to keep up with you. So we had a pick swap between the Thunder and the Grizzlies from 16 to 17, and then the Grizzlies, who then moved to 17, took that pick and sent it to Detroit for the 21st pick. So Lopez, by all this math, would end up in Memphis. Did that make sense to anybody?
2: If you say so.
1: But that's what I'm saying.
2: But we know this. One thing for certain, Memphis will have a tremendous front line when you consider they took Zach Edey in the lottery last year, and now you bring in Lopez, another seven-footer. So size will not be an issue for the Grizzlies at that center spot.
5: PJ, he is officially an international player, if you want.
4: Well, I tell you, and I love it. And he played for the New Zealand Breakers, but he's in that program. They call it in the NBL, the Next Stars program, where they identify players. I forget, LaMelo Ball, Josh Giddey, both came out of that program. They played for down in Australia. Even though he played for the New Zealand team, it was in the Australian, the NBL.
5: Interesting thing about the draft so far, we talk about international players. We usually think European international. There are going to be fewer and fewer because those international players today are going to college and getting paid $2 million. And therefore, the time clock in terms of when they end up making themselves eligible for the NBA, putting them in the draft, has changed. So these international players that would be late round, first round, early second, mid-second draft and stash, those guys are playing college basketball now.
4: Well, the younger guys. I mean, the teams, the big-time teams, the Real Madrids, the Panathinaikos, from all the different countries, they used to have the young kids, and they stashed them. In effect, they were with their program, some of them, from when they were 10, 12 years old. Kareem Lopez is a good example. We talk about he's from Mexico. He played in Australia for a team from New Zealand. He belonged to Joventud in Badalona. We're talking to, before we're talking about players from Spain. So these guys no longer, they can't just give them a little bit of money and belong in the program and say, no, I can get a lot of money. I can go play. I can get NIL money, and I'll stay as long as I have to.
1: Well, this is a draft that was considered or it had the potential to be one of the all-time great drafts. When you talk about 96, when you talk about 2003, we're 21 picks into the first round, but at the very top, A.J. DeBonsta went number one to the Washington Wizards. Darryl Peterson went number two to the Utah Jazz, and Cam Boozer from Duke, the National Player of the Year, went number three. So 1, 2, 3 at the very top, probably three players we could be talking about for many years to come. And this is, again, we've had some movement and some trades, but not many official. But we did have one official where Nate Amant was picked by, of course, the Miami Heat, but we knew that was a reported trade for Giannis Antetokounmpo, that the Bucks would get that pick as the Heat would be getting Giannis in a trade. Rarely happens, but the commissioner came to the podium and said, "We have a trade, future considerations," all he would say.
4: They kind of got a start on that one. By the way, we're going to talk to Kareem in a minute. Kareem Lopez.
1: Pick.
4: Don't forget this next pick, Philadelphia. That happened in the middle of the year. That's the Jared McCain trade from OKC.
1: Kareem Lopez. This, again, as we said, the first ever first-round pick from Mexico. So we have history happening here at the Barclays Center in this draft, in a draft that could be considered historic. The Pistons are the team that was the pick. This is reportedly traded to the Memphis Grizzlies, and Kareem joins us right now. And what are the emotions you're feeling right now?
12: Yeah, it's just a lot of emotions, honestly. Just incredible, being able to achieve my dreams and, you know, just be here is a blessing. I'm super, super grateful.
4: The ring. Highest draft pick ever out of Mexico is fantastic. Eddie Najera was a good friend.
13: I was going to ask about him. Yeah.
4: A good buddy. That's phenomenal. Kareem, talk to us a little bit about, I mean, your journey is fascinating. I mean, you at one point were in Spain with Joventude Badalona. You're playing in Australia for a team from New Zealand. You're from Mexico. All the traveling around, all your journey to get to the NBA draft night tonight, how has that been? What a fascinating experience for you.
12: Yeah, man, it's been a crazy journey, honestly. You know, I've been all over the place, all over the world. Had to leave my family super early. I had to, you know, make tough decisions, but I feel like, you know, I always knew it was part of the plan. I always knew I was gonna get here eventually, and it was all because of this. So, yeah, it all happens for a reason.
5: Give us a quick description of what you bring to the NBA in terms of your game. Like, who are you and how do you win? When you're at your very best, what does your game look like?
12: I'm a super competitive player. I'm a player that can play both ends, you know, a versatile player. I can be plugged into any team, any coaching, anything, you know, and I feel like I can be successful because, you know, I just feel like I adapt to a lot of things, you know, so just a player that can contribute to winning, and yeah.
13: Great. Let's talk about your NBA influence when you're growing up. One second.
4: Hey, 1 second.
0: With the 22nd pick in the 2026 NBA draft, the Philadelphia 76ers select LeBaron Fylon Jr. from the University of Alabama.
1: We're on Fylon in a moment. But I just want you guys to understand, as Adam Silver just stumbled a little bit, it's not that easy.
13: It's not. We know it's not. We do it all the time. Kareem, what was the NBA influence like for you growing up in Mexico when you were a kid? What were you watching? What was accessible to you? Were you a Spurs fan? What was your outlook about the NBA when you were growing up in Mexico?
12: Yeah, well, I was not a Spurs fan. I'm just a fan of the game, honestly. I love LeBron as my favorite player. So, you know, mostly I was supporting teams he was on. So, yeah, I would say I've always been watching the NBA my whole life. You know, I love basketball. So, yeah, I would probably say that.
13: Okay, fair enough.
4: You have any insight to share with us in terms of all these trades? And where do you believe you're going to go? Are you're going to be like us, finding out a little bit later what team you're really going to go to?
12: Not even sure.
5: you're in the NBA.
12: Thank you.
1: Well, congratulations. Enjoy the night. Thanks so much for a few minutes here.
12: Appreciate it. Thank you so much, man.
4: Congratulations.
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1: Nylon guard out of Alabama, one of the hardest players to stay in front of off the bounce in this draft. He's crafty, he's shifty, he can change speeds, he can create his own shot, he can score from long range, he can get into the paint and find teammates. NBA teams want to see him become a better passer, get a little bit stronger. A guy who's going to come in and give you some ability to create offense right away.
2: And here at the Barclays Center, LeBaron joining us right now. And that scouting report just makes me think that the Sixers are going to be a terror to guard in the backcourt when you consider it sounds a lot like Edgecombe and Maxey. You bring that kind of game?
3: Yeah, you know, just being able to be that dynamic guard and, you know, just play at your own pace. I feel like, you know, I was just, you know, destined to get picked by a team like Philly. You know, just a team that really, you know, just good at the guard spot and, you know, got other guys around him that can really play and great coaches, really. Coach Nurse, you know, just watching a lot of basketball, you know, my whole career and just, like, seeing what Coach Nurse does with his guys and stuff like that, it's really special.
4: What Sixers are going to be Jeremy hell. Talking about? He gets five assists a game. He's got to improve his passing. What's the matter with five assists?
5: Well, LeBaron, you considered coming out last year. You were highly regarded. You decided to go back to school, and all you did was go back to school. His average 22 points, 5%, 5 assists, shoot 50% from the field, 40 from three. But the world doesn't know you did it injured. You were hurt all year doing this. And when you look at it, was it the right decision to go back to school? And do you feel like that experience has prepared you much more so for what you're going to see moving forward?
3: I would say, yeah, it was the right decision all along. Just, you know, going back to play for Coach Oates, that NBA style of basketball really helped me, you know, just get ready for the next level. And I feel like, you know, once I get ready to step on the floor, I'm going to be ready just because of that transition and, you know, the way we practice and stuff like that. So it's going to help me in the long run.
6: Explain to people, because I think that's really important. The style of basketball you play at Oklahoma, the same analytic concept that obviously the NBA has adopted. What is the best lesson you learned with Coach in terms of decision-making, playing in that middle third, playing with pace, and not settling?
3: I would just say, you know, just about – you know, at Alabama, Coach Oates, he wants a lot of threes and, you know, getting into the paint more like that and just, like, playing unselfish. Like, just being willing to share the ball with your teammates, being willing to get guys open, get 2 feet in the paint. And I think for me, you know, once, you know, I get a guy on my hip or anybody in front of me, I feel like I can get into the paint and help guys, you know, score the ball and dish out to others while, you know, trying to help myself as well. So that's a great tool.
2: We love to see the emotion, and you came over showing that. What was going through your mind as you put the hat on, as you walked up to the podium, all the things that created that emotion inside you?
3: Really just knowing that I did it my whole life, and, like, now I get to hear my name called, really. And then, like, being with my family, what my mom has been through, my dad, my grandparents, my aunties and my cousins, my brothers, just, like, thinking about that stuff, really.
2: Everybody supporting you. Yeah, it is amazing. And, again, you sound like a perfect fit there with the Philadelphia 76ers. So congratulations, and thanks for joining us. Enjoy this night.
3: Thank you.
4: Well done, LeBaron.
6: This dude can flat hoop.
2: I mean, again, the way it's described, it sounds like the Sixers' backcourt's going to be hell for years to come as we go to the podium.
6: He's got
7: 2026 NBA draft. The Atlanta Hawks select Zubi Ejiofor from St. John's University.
8: Jeremy Wu, player profile.
9: Zubi Ejiofor, 6'9", big man out of St. John's. A little bit undersized, but one of the hardest playing competitors in the draft. He is relentless. He was a favorite of Rick Pitino. His skill is a little bit underrated on the offensive end. He can pass. A little bit of potential to shoot from outside. He's a guy who I think will be a winning role player in the NBA one way or another. He's going to find a way with his motor and his rebounding.
2: More size for the Atlanta Hawks, something certainly that they could use. They had Kingston Flemings, the guard out of Houston, that took number 8 overall. But, you know, he was a garden favorite at St. John's. Won't be now wearing a Hawks jersey. That's for sure. But a terrific pickup and a really talented, energetic player who Rick Pitino raved about.
5: Well, I agree, one, that he will not be as beloved at the garden as he was in the past, because the Hawks have found their way to become a villain of the Knicks. But when you consider Onyeka Okongwu, who starts at the center position for the Atlanta Hawks at 6'8", right? this is one of the areas where they really need to bolster that front line. And again, against the Knicks, when that front line, when Okongwu got in trouble, that is really where the Hawks lost that series. We go back and think about the Atlanta Hawks. That was the only team to get multiple wins against the New York Knicks in their entire world championship run.
2: Can we take a moment for a second? We're in the Barclays Center, the home of the Brooklyn Nets. There's a large picture, a team photo of the Knicks with the championship trophy. And Go New York Go is being played in this building. This is, we're now in a bizarro world, as they would say on Seinfeld.
5: But one thing we know is that the Knicks fans travel, and this isn't far for them to travel in comparison to what we've seen from them.
6: A lot of them don't have to travel at all. The Knicks came before this organization right here. Let me ask you something. Zubiak, he plays as hard as humanly possible. He can rebound, especially on the offensive glass. He's a terrific offensive rebounder and a pretty good passer. Is that the Hawks saying we're taking a guy more ready than, say, a Chris Sinek?
5: Yes. That's exactly what it is.
6: Because Chris Sinek's upside,
5: yes,
6: I think, is off the charts.
5: It absolutely is. But
6: he doesn't have one skill set that you can plug into right away.
5: And when you think about someone like a Zubi Ejiofor, he goes and gets you extra possessions on the offensive glass. Playing for Rick Pitino, you know that he's been developed extremely well, but he also values the defensive end of the floor. Not that Chris Sinek doesn't. But you need guys who that you can bring in, plug and play. They only had truly one center on their roster in the playoffs. And they have to find a way to be able to go up against the Carl Anthony Towns and the Mitchell Robinsons of the world to be able to be successful moving forward.
4: He's got the unbelievable wingspan. He plays much bigger than his actual height. He's improved so dramatically each year at St. John's. I mean, it's almost night and day. I think you guys both know the answer to this. I'm not going to call it a comparison. It's not a comparison. The last guy in the Big East that was the player of the year and the defensive player of the year is a guy that went to Villanova. You guys have been using all night. Josh Hart. Zubi, I'm telling you what. When you think of where he was 2 years ago to where he is now, I'm shocked that he was not in the green room.
5: But let's think about this, PJ. You've known him longer than any of us.
4: Yeah.
5: Who has not developed when they've had 2 years with Rick Pitino?
4: Exactly. Right.
5: No, I mean,
4: it's a great point.
5: When it's all said and done,
6: you have no choice.
5: You have no choice. And that, when you look at all the great college coaches who have coached this game, and you say, who has done the best job in the development standpoint? Rick Pitino has to go to the top of the chart. So the way that he's improved over the last 2 years has been spectacular.
2: All right, well, there's still a minute, just under a minute left on the clock for the Knicks at pick 24. But Shams Charania reporting the Knicks are buying a little more time. They are, according to Shams, trading this pick number 24 to the Lakers, who pick at 25. So it's just a simple swap right here. We'll see if anything more comes of it. But with the Knicks, there comes, of course, the same thing as the Thunder. We talked about them. Is just roster space, availability, cap space as well. A first-round pick, of course, comes with guaranteed money that goes against as a cap hold. So, you know, for the Knicks and their plan going forward, their starting five is all under contract. There's nothing to do there. Their bench is the part now that they've got to see how do they make it work if they want to run this thing back, how they can do it with a Mitchell Robinson, with a Landry Shamet, who they're going to have to re-sign with very little space under that second apron.
6: But are they flipping and getting anything else out of that?
5: There's always going to be something.
2: Yeah,
6: there has to be something.
2: Usually when you're flipping that pick, you're probably getting a second somewhere along the way.
4: Or you're trying to stymie somebody else that had a chance to move up. You do these deals. The phone's ringing all the time in the draft room right now. There's rumors, hey, somebody's going to move up and take your guy. So you do a flip so you can ensure getting the guy you want.
2: And so, again, here comes Adam Silver, to the commissioner, to the podium with the pick.
7: With the 24th pick in the 2026 NBA draft, the New York Knicks select Cameron Carr from Baylor University.
10: Jeremy Wu, player profile.
1: Cameron Carr, 6'5" wing out of Baylor, talented scorer, talented shot maker from long range, explosive athlete, can finish with dunks around the rim. He's a good shot blocker for his position. He has room to become a solid team defender.

0: combine and play, which is almost unheard of for guys who are projected first-round picks. And not only does he play, he has 30 in the first game.
1: Five for six from three.
0: Talking
1: on people.
0: An efficient 30. But he showed his level of competitiveness. And we have to also remember that Cameron Carr is the son of an NBA player. He has the body of work that now, when you think about all the guys, he's been around the game his entire life. It's not going to be new to him. And you see the reaction from Cameron Carr here in the arena. It's not a lot of emotions, a lot of tears, because he's been expecting to be here. It probably took him a year longer than he was thinking after transferring from Tennessee to Baylor, but he's exactly where he planned on being.
2: I think he's built for the NBA. Oh, go ahead, PJ.
1: Talking about being built for the NBA, I'm usually not a numbers guy. He's 6'4 and a half. His wingspan is over 7 foot. His vertical is 42 and a half. So, I mean, yeah, I'm going to talk about. This might be one of, if not the best athlete in the draft.
2: An elite three-point shooter.
0: Yes.
2: And a contested 44% from the three on contested shots. Great, better NBA players. What do they make? Tough contested shots.
0: And he probably will be a 3-and-D guy early. However, he's got a lot more to his game than just being a 3-and-D guy. And so he will develop and become a guy that can put the ball on the floor and make plays. It's at the NBA level the longer that he's in the game.
2: How would he fit with if what we're hearing is that he's going to the Lakers?
0: I think he fits extremely well. You think about Luka, Austin Reeves, and there's most likely going to be a big void at that small forward spot that we've seen for the last decade with the Lakers. And so the likelihood of LeBron James being back, I don't think is very high. Not to say that Cameron Carr goes in as a starter in day one, but I believe he can give them huge minutes in rotation.
3: J.J. Redick wants to play faster. A player like that, especially when you can spray out for threes, would be a terrific fit. Cameron Carr, it's 24 to the Knicks, but Shams Charania reporting that's going to be flipped to the 25th pick, the Lakers, who are on the clock. We'll talk with Cameron Carr coming up and get that pick for the Lakers at 25, going to the Knicks, all that and more, as this is the 2026 NBA Draft on ESPN.
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3: By Cameron Carr, the 24th pick in the draft. He's got a Knicks hat on.

0: The reports are that hat will be exchanged for a Lakers hat.
1: Yeah, man. Not even 20 seconds in, and I'm already getting traded.
0: Welcome to the NBA.
2: But you've got the right mentality. Of course, you grew up around the game.
1: Yes, sir.
2: And now you got bragging rights because you're a first-round pick. Pops was a second-round pick. Are you going to rub it in?
1: I don't think I can rub anything in yet until I win a dunk contest.
2: That part is true.
1: Then I can say something.
2: Then you can talk about it.
0: Famously, so his father, Chris Carr, was in the 1997 slam dunk contest. Lost to Kobe Bryant. I mean, you know, it's not that bad.
1: It wasn't that bad. Yeah, I think you can hang your hat just fine on that one.
0: That's right. I mean, I did lose to Kobe.
3: You came to the combine knowing that you probably were going to be a first-round draft choice anyway.
1: Yes,
3: and
1: sir.
3: Absolutely, we were just talking about it. What was your mindset going into the combine? What kind of message did you want to send?
1: My main goal was to show everybody that I'm the best player there. And at the end of the day, I still think I'm the best player. Mm-hmm. And so that was my main point, man. It's basketball at the end of the day. When you step on the court, it's all everything else is out the window. It's between you and them. So I was excited to step on the court from day one.
4: Kevin, go back with me. You talk because you leave one really good program and go to another. You go from Tennessee to Baylor. What was it like at Baylor playing for Coach Drew, and how did that help you get to where you are right now?
1: Yeah,
0: I just pause 1 second. The commissioner.
5: First, we have trades to announce.
1: Oh, wait.
5: Deals to be finalized later, the Oklahoma City Thunder acquiring the draft rights to Bennett Sturts, the 16th pick. The Detroit Pistons are acquiring the draft rights to Ibuka Okori, the 17th pick, and the Memphis Grizzlies are acquiring the draft rights to Kareem Lopez, the 21st pick. And with the 25th pick in the 2026 NBA draft, the Los Angeles Lakers select Sergio De La Rea from Valladolid, Spain, and the Valencia Basketball Club.
4: Now let's get back to Cam.
0: Cameron Carr,
4: what was it like at Baylor, and how did that help you?
1: Yeah, no, it was big time, man. Coach Drew's a heck of a guy, and early I wanted to have a really good connection with him early, and so, man, he's made me a better man off the court and on the court, and then, of course, you can see on the court, he made me a better player, so.
2: One of the things you've always been in camp settings or wherever it may be, you're a personality, right? How does that personality fit into the locker room when you go in with all these veterans?
1: Yep.
2: How do you go in and I don't necessarily say separate yourself, but let the guys know that you fit in?
1: Yeah, man, I feel like we're all human at the end of the day. You know, I think a genuine connection and conversation doesn't ever hurt nobody. So I think being able to go into this locker room and just, man, spread my energy around and make everybody feel me before I'm heard, I think that's the biggest thing for me. Be about the actions instead of the talking.
0: Yeah, no, I like that.
1: Yeah.
0: And again, the mindset's about everything, and you've had that since the minute you've sat down.
1: Yeah.
0: When you know hats are going to change and all that stuff. It's the right attitude certainly to have, but still, we've had a lot of guys show a lot of emotion on a night like this.
1: Yeah.
0: Like, what is your emotion when you heard your name picked?
1: Man, it was a true blessing. It was a true blessing. Man, I've got to give all my credit to the man above. I wouldn't be here if it wasn't for him, and I feel like God's timing is the best timing. Even though sometimes you want it really bad, it's maybe you're just not ready for it. So, man, it's a great moment. I'm excited. So,
0: well, get ready to be a Laker.
1: Coming
0: soon. Thanks so much for joining us. Enjoy this night. Congratulations,
1: yeah,
0: Cam.
1: Thank you.
0: Cameron Carr, again, the pick right now is 24 that the Knicks held. But that pick, according to reports, being traded to the Lakers, which was pick 25, that 25th pick that the Lakers made, which is expected to go to the Knicks, Sergio De La Rea. We will talk more about that with 5 picks remaining. Yeah, I'm trying to do the math in my head as I'm looking up, but we've got 5 picks to go. The Celtics on the clock as well. A lot to talk about with them and more, but we'll now pause 10 seconds for station identification. 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
0: Back here at the Barclays Center with Corey Alexander, Seth Greenberg, PJ Carlissimo, I'm Alan Hahn. We're 25 picks in. I just had a pick swap between the Knicks and the Lakers. The Lakers are getting Cameron Carr at 24. The Knicks get the 25th pick and cash considerations. And Sergio De La Rea is the pick. He's from Spain. And for the Knicks, again, with roster situations and cap holds of first-round picks, this is one of those, are you wondering, is this player for now or for later?
4: Well, I tell you, Sergio De La Rea is a very tight, he's a heck of a shooter. He shoots over 41%. He played for Valencia this year in the ACB. He's from Valladolid in Spain. Good size, 6'6", but he's got a 6'9 wingspan. He's more of a two. They say he's a point guard, but he's really more of a scoring. I'm going to call him a guard, not a one, not a two. You would wonder with the Knicks roster the way it is right now if he could be potentially a stash.
2: I believe what the Knicks are telling us with that pick is they're going to put their resources into making sure that Mitchell Robinson is back on that roster.
0: Mm-hmm.
2: In comparison to bringing in a rookie that they have to have on the salary cap on the books, to PJ's point, you stash and you use those resources to try to run it back. We all know, Alan, you know better than all of us how much of a fan favorite Mitchell Robinson is.
0: Yes.
2: With the New York Knicks and what he does coming off the bench, offensive rebounding, his defense, and how important a part he is to that roster. With him being a free agent, I think that's where all their resources go.
0: Yeah, we know this team talk about after they won the championship, which I still say and say to myself, am I really talking about the Knicks? But when they won the championship, one of the first things a lot of the players talked about was, no, we're running this back. Because already was the, oh, that's a one. They'll never win another one. They won't follow it up. They can't. So all they wanted was that fuel. And part of that, of course, is getting everybody to figure out how they can make this work. They have till June 30th to work out an extension with Mitchell Robinson to avoid going to free agency. Because once he goes there, you don't know what's going to happen. There's a lot of teams that love a player.
2: We know what's going to happen.
0: That, yes.
2: Right.
0: And so can they work that out? They have Jose Alvarado, who pushed off a couple of more days his decision to pick up the player option. You have that. Landry Shamet, another player that they'd love to keep. But you can't do all of it and stay under that second apron, which is so restrictive. And James Dolan, the owner of the Knicks, had already said that they don't want to be a second apron team. So there's a lot of work to be done with this roster. Adding new pieces doesn't seem to be one of those things that they would end up doing.
3: It's hard to find a guy like Mitchell Robinson who absolutely 100% totally embraces his role. Whether it's 12 minutes, 8 minutes, or 20 minutes, he's a lob threat. He's going to protect the rim. He gives him a little physicality, and you don't have to run anything for him, and he'll do all the dirty work.
2: You know what's even more difficult than finding a guy like Mitchell Robinson? A guy like Mitchell Robinson finding an opportunity in a situation like he has with the Knicks.
3: 100%.
2: And that's one of the things that you have to understand as a veteran in this league.
3: Yep.
2: Your value is not the same in every market. And even though you may make more money somewhere else, the fact that he will never have to buy a dinner in this city means a lot.
0: He can park his truck, which, by the way, guys,
2: which one?
0: The
2: 13 of them that he had.
0: He drove in the parade. He didn't want to be on a float. He said, I'll go to the parade, but I want my truck in it.
2: Yeah.
0: They told him, okay. He showed up at 6 a.m. lined up with his truck and waited till the parade started and then was on the back of the truck waving to this is what he wanted.
2: Yeah.
0: And, again, that's what you get here. But also know this with him. There's an injury history concern. They're very protective of him with his minutes and his availability in back-to-backs. They know how to manage him through a season, which is what they needed to do this year, and it worked. And he was a valuable piece for a lot of times off the bench.
2: And
0: getting the bag turns into more responsibility.
2: That's the type of thing that matters.
0: Yeah.
2: That matters significantly when you consider where is the best fit for you. And, again, There's a short window of time in your life that you get to be an NBA player. The more that you can enjoy it, the better off you are.
0: Okay, well, Adam Silver coming to the podium to the Denver Nuggets on the clock.
5: With the 26th pick in the 2026 NBA draft, the Denver Nuggets select Terrace Reed Jr. from the University of Connecticut.
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8: Terrace Reed Jr., 6'11", big man out of UConn. He is a rugged interior player. He's got good hands, good touch, good length, sneaky good passer, very good rebounder. Doesn't have the most vertical lift off the floor, but this is a guy who is going to come in and give you a little bit of size and a little bit of toughness up front right away.
0: And more on Terrace Reed, and also the Boston Celtics are on the clock. They have made some news, and there's a lot happening in Boston that we need to discuss and more coming up next. 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
13: 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Terms, dkng.co/predictions promo.
0: And there's a lot going on in New England right now. And Brian Windhorst has said this on a couple of shows over the last 2 days about the Celtics, saying that the Knicks winning a championship has changed their perspective. They felt like they weren't good enough to even beat the Knicks. They have to do more. They were reportedly in on trying to trade for Giannis, did not get him. And Jaylen Brown was on the table in a trade that was, again, reported. With that in mind, do you take Jaylen Brown off the table, or is that over now? Do you now have to find another place to send JB?
2: Well, one of the things that we've seen from Jaylen Brown throughout his career, not just right now, he's been very outspoken about the way he feels like he's been treated. And I don't think Jaylen Brown is going to feel very positive about his treatment
0: No.
2: from the Boston Celtics. We've seen that over throughout the summer, well before he was even mentioned in trade rumors. And so knowing that, it may be time now to move on. But what is the best way to do that? To really get Jaylen Brown where he would want to be, but also getting back enough in exchange for giving away an all-NBA performer.
14: They don't move. Excuse me,
3: okay, Seth. Go ahead.
14: This happened a couple years ago with Kevin Durant.
4: Jaylen Brown was rumored to be in possible trade talks, and everybody said, well, you can't bring him back now. You know, you burned the bridge. Well, guess what? He was one of the best players. He was an all-NBA first-team player this year. That's how good I thought he was this year. They're not moving Jaylen Brown unless they get something significant back. And Brad Stevens is obviously smart enough to know that.
5: With the 27th pick in the 2026 NBA draft, the Boston Celtics select Chris Sonak Jr. from the University of Houston.
0: Chris Sonak Jr., one of two players left here in the green room. Good to see him get picked. Corey, you love this. Pumped your fist when you saw it.
15: Absolutely. And it has more to do with the young man than it does the basketball player. I believe he has the potential to be, you know, a very good NBA player. But this is one of the best young people you will have an opportunity to meet. He rolled the dice on himself going to play for Kelvin Sampson. People talked about he needed that motor. He needed that drive. And he challenged himself by going and playing for Coach Sampson.
0: All right, we'll get to talk to him in just a few minutes. But I was remiss to go. Well, let's go back to the pick 26. The one that's going to go to San Antonio Spurs, that's Tarris Reed from UConn, Coach.
3: Tarris Reed. Oh, go ahead.
4: No, you go, sorry.
0: Both of you are coaches.
3: Go ahead. You go first. I'll follow.
4: PJ. Tarris Reed, what I really liked, and see if you guys disagree with me, he was in good shape to begin with. He took it to a whole nother level in the NCAAs. A lot of people were saying, yeah, we like him. They're really good. He's really improved a lot. He took it to another level, and I think earned this first-round draft pick by the way he played in the NCAAs.
3: I was at Tarris Reed's first practice when he was at UConn, and it was culture shock. He had to know, he thought he was going to play, you know, summer workouts, and it was going to be funsies. And then all of a sudden, practice started. And him walking off the court that day, and each day he had a better understanding of what it would take to get where he wants to go. At the end of the season last year, he was 50-50. Do I go or do I stay? And they basically said, in the end, you can do whatever you want. Like Dan didn't. He said, but if you want to get where you want to go, this is the place you need to be. And his commitment to his body and getting in world-class shape, his commitment to developing his footwork, not dipping the ball, getting angles, being a relentless rebounder, and it all culminated the way he rebounded the ball in the NCAA tournament.
15: And also look at what the Spurs are doing. Okay, now you're pairing up not only Jaden Clayton, a young big with potential, but now a little more veteran big with NCAA experience, a guy that went to the national championship game. When you consider Tarris Reed coming in, who is probably more ready to play today to help out Victor Wembanyama on that front line in San Antonio. So the Spurs, with their picks, have gone front court help for Victor. But we also know that Victor, regardless of his skill level, is still thin. They went and got two big guys. And I'm not talking from a height standpoint. They've got some
3: girth. They got the beef.
15: So now you've got not only productive players, but you've got some protection for Victor Wembanyama when he sees that physicality that he saw all year long, some guys that go out there and hand it back to the opponent.
3: And patience for Jaden Quinton.
15: Yes.
3: Like they're That's not going to have to be in a rush. It's almost like he's an insurance policy to making sure that Jaden Quinton can get completely healthy, because he tried to come back a little bit to get in this season in Kentucky, and then they shut him right back down.
15: Jaden Quinton is the potential. Tarris Reed is a production.
4: And possibly, if you're San Antonio, their last experience with the player from UConn is going pretty well.
15: Not bad at all.
3: 100%.
15: Not bad at all.
4: We'll take another Danny Hurley player now.
0: Again, at UConn, right? Like the Spurs know certain DNA you want to keep in your organization. That's certainly what they did there. What the Boston Celtics did at pick number 27 is draft Chris Sinak from Houston, who's joining us right now. He's going to get the headset on. Another gorgeous suit, by the
3: way. This is the suit of the day, by the way.
0: I'm not saying this, though.
3: No, this is the suit of the day.
0: Chris, Seth has said this about several guys, but the later we go, the more you move to number one. You take it. But a big fist pump from Corey when you were drafted to sit here in the green room to watch this and to go to an organization like the Boston Celtics. How does it feel right now for you?
16: Man, surreal. It's a blessing. You know, I'm so blessed to be here. I'm happy. Thank you to the Boston Celtics, the organization, for taking me. They're going to get a guy that's coming in and ready to work and going to do whatever it takes to help the team win. And to the fans, you're getting a guy that do whatever it takes to win. So I'm blessed. I'm happy to be here, and I'm ready to get to work.
15: Chris, one of the things that you've seen, the Boston Celtics need help up front.
16: Uh-huh.
15: Right. So now when you look at an opportunity like this, many people have maybe said that, you know, you're a couple years away from being really productive at the NBA level. But when you see an opportunity like this, do you say, okay, I can go in and play right away?
16: Right.
15: You tell me, is that your thought process?
16: That's most definitely my thought process. You know, I'm going to keep getting better throughout the year, every single year. I 100% think, you know, in 5 years when people look back at this draft, I'm going to be one of the sleepers for sure. And I stand on that 100%. But, you know, when I come in Boston, I'm going to do whatever it takes to help the team win. So, you know, whatever they tell me they need me to do, I'm going to do it at my full potential 100% at the best of my ability. So I'm happy and I'm blessed.
3: When you're at that full potential, how do you see yourself impacting winning?
16: All over the floor. I feel like I'm a very versatile guy that can play inside out, do pretty much everything on the floor. So it's going to be hard for teams to defend that.
4: Chris, I'm looking over your shoulder, the guy with one of the biggest smiles I've seen on his face in a long time. Coach Sampson, I love this quote, says about you. Wherever he's playing in the NBA down the road, that team is going to be lucky to get him. How was your Houston experience? And even tonight, seeing Kingston being drafted and probably a couple of teammates going to go either later in this round or tomorrow. What was it like playing for the University of Houston and for Kelvin Sampson?
16: Yeah, I mean, just shout out to Coach Stamp and his staff and the whole organization. I mean, they've helped me since day one. I've gotten so much better since I've been there. I learned so many little things. I think the biggest thing I've taken out from coming to Houston was, you know, control what you can control. That's something that stuck with me from when I learned it to now. And, you know, even on draft night, control what I can control. I can control, you know, what pick or who picks me. So, you know, but I'm here now and, you know, I'm happy and I'm ready to get to work.
0: Speaking of that, did you work out with the Celtics? If you did, like, what was that experience like being there and talking to their people?
16: Yeah, I mean, I did not work out with the Celtics.
0: Okay.
16: But, you know, I'm looking forward to going to the facility tomorrow and meeting everyone.
0: That says a lot that they picked you.
15: Alan, yep. We were talking with Kingston about the Versa Climber.
0: Yes.
15: Earlier,
0: yes.
15: Right? So you hear Chris laughing already.
0: Wait. So the minute you said Versa Climber, his face.
3: So here's it's a pained look in his face.
0: We have the commissioner.
5: The 28th pick in the 2026 NBA draft, the Minnesota Timberwolves select Joshua Jefferson from Iowa State University.
0: And more on Joshua Jefferson in a moment.
15: But
0: now, Chris Sinak with us.
15: We talk about Chris. So ask Kingston about the VersaClimber test that you guys have. When I walk into the practice facility and I see Chris and I ask him, how was the VersaClimber test? He said, oh, it's nothing. And so, of course, Kellen Sampson says, yes, CA, because he's been here for a month. He went to summer school early to make sure he got prepared. So by the time Kingston got there, you were already ahead of schedule.
16: Most definitely. Yeah, I got there in May. We weren't reported to do it until June 1st. I got there like May 2nd, May 3rd. And, yeah, I was just preparing because I knew it was going to be tough, but I didn't know how tough. So I was like, let me just prepare myself so I can be in the best shape and, you know, be ready for whatever comes at me.
4: I want to find out about those. Is it the baseball field? Where do you guys go?
16: Baseball
4: the
16: field, Versa Climber.
4: I want to know the what goes on in the baseball field.
16: Man.
15: Coach Sampson builds right? Mental toughness.
16: Most definitely.
0: Well, then you're ready for Joe Mazzulla.
16: Yep.
0: We certainly know that. Chris, thanks for joining us. Congratulations. Enjoy the night.
16: Yep.
0: All right, we have two more picks to go. Joshua Jefferson was the pick of the Timberwolves at 28. We'll talk about him and the Timberwolves and more coming up, so stay with us. This is the 2026 NBA Draft on ESPN Radio and the ESPN app.
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0: At the Barclays Center here in Brooklyn, New York, the NBA Draft with 28 picks through. Under Seth Greenberg, PJ Carlissimo, I'm Alan Hahn, and we are pleased to be joined by the 28th pick by the Minnesota Timberwolves, Joshua Jefferson. We show you come out of the stands. You wanted to have this moment. How does it feel?
16: So blessed to be in this position, you know, worked so hard to get to a certain point, so just very blessed, just very blessed.
15: Josh, we spent time together last summer, of course, but we had a conversation at Big 12 Media Day. You and your coach, C.J. Osterberger, were standing there, and I simply asked you to do one thing, is to be an example for your teammates every day that you go into practice, set the tone. You guys had a tremendous year, right? What did you do differently this year than you have in the past that put you in a position to where you hear your name called in the first round?
16: I think leading by an example on the start of every single practice, you know, coming out with energy, being aggressive, and then just being the vocal leader that my team needed to be. You know, this year we had a lot of young guys, and I think we did a really good job of making them play above what people thought they were. So I think that played a big part in how good we were.
3: I was at the combine. I've got to be honest with you. I don't care about the agility drills. I care about basketball players. And when I watch you play, the number of different ways you impact the game, and I'm going to say maybe I'm way off on this, and no one likes my comps anyway, so I don't really care. Do you feel like you have a little Draymond Green in your game?
16: Most definitely. Most definitely. The way he connects the game on both sides of the floor, his tenacity that he plays with, just the defensive activity, I think I can bring all those things to the game.
4: The stats I love, I'm looking 500 points, 250 boards, 150 assists.
3: Great pass.
4: First ever in the Big 12 to put those three numbers together. Your passing, I love. A Draymond trade also. Mm-hmm. Don't talk to the officials like Draymond. Copy everything else.
16: Yeah,
4: seriously, your passing, that is a great, that's something you've always enjoyed or you've always prided yourself on?
16: Yeah, definitely. Something I've been training since I was a little kid, being in third grade. AAU coach Deion Thomas put me in the middle of the zones and been picking teams apart ever since, and then just continue to grow over time.
15: Josh, go be the first Joshua Jefferson. Forget about being the next Draymond Green.
16: Yes, sir. Yes, sir. Thank you. Thank you so much.
4: Well done, man. Good luck to you.
0: Yes. All right. Thank you for joining us. Joshua Jefferson from Iowa State, 28th pick. Minnesota Timberwolves, 2 picks left on the board. Cleveland Cavaliers and the Dallas Mavericks with the last pick of the draft. So right now we'll give you a game flow at the NBA Draft. 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The number one pick in the draft to start the night off for us, A.J. DeBonsta. He went number one to the Washington Wizards. Darryl Pearson went number two to the Utah Jazz.
5: We have another trade to announce.
0: And the commissioner has
5: a trade. As part of a deal to be finalized later, the Minnesota Timberwolves are trading to the Brooklyn Nets the draft rights to Joshua Jefferson. the 28th pick. And with the 29th pick in the 2026 NBA draft, the Cleveland Cavaliers select Alex Caravan from the University of Connecticut.
0: Alex Caravan,
22: player profile.
1: Alex Caravan, 6'8" forward out of UConn, went to three Final Fours in 4 years. He is a very smart player. He is a floor spacer. He is a ball mover. He knows how to win games. He knows what his role is. Now, he's not the most athletic defender. He's not going to create his own shot very much, but I would bet on this guy having a long NBA career as a rotation player on a winning team.
0: All right, guys, well, Alex Caravan, number 29, Cleveland Cavaliers. Cavaliers, another one of these stories, too, of a team that just, they get to the conference finals, first time they've gotten there since the LeBron era, but it fell flat, didn't it?
15: Well, it fell flat with a 22-point lead at the Garden in game one of the series versus the Knicks, and then allowing the Knicks to come back and win that game and pretty much deflating the Cleveland Cavaliers' attempt to move to the NBA Finals moving forward. So that was the concern. When you look at Cleveland with a lot of decisions to make moving forward, one being, do you sign Donovan Mitchell to a $340 million extension?
0: And James Harden has his option.
15: And James Harden has an option, and you're also staring down the barrel of that second apron. And so there are a lot of decisions that have to be made for the Cleveland Cavaliers moving forward.
3: But Alex Caravan, in my opinion, wherever he ends up, if he's going to be in Cleveland, terrific cutter, combine numbers, led the combine in three-point shooting, so he can stretch the defense, can give you corner spacing. He is a terrific cutter, and he's a connector. He's a connector. He understands what it takes, and he will do whatever it takes to give his team a chance to win. He's a great locker room guy. He's older. He's mature. He's an incredible teammate.
4: He's also leads Connecticut in wins, the most wins he's been there. Alex, when you get late in the first round and certainly in the second round, and Corey knows better than anybody, certainly more than Seth and I know sitting here, oftentimes it's the team you get an opportunity with, what team you fit in with. Alex Caravan can play. If he gets the right situation, he can play in the NBA. But like a whole lot of people coming into the NBA, that fit is going to be very important.
15: And part of that is now we're hearing that pick, that 29th pick, will be traded to Sacramento and not Cleveland. There's much more of an opportunity for him in Sacramento than there is with the Cleveland Cavaliers. So that is definitely in the benefit of Alex Caravan and him becoming an NBA player.
0: GM Scott Perry getting to business right away now. It's two first-round picks now that he has here. And so he will go there. They'll be, I think, the Cavs will be getting. Oh,
5: with the 30th pick in the 2026 NBA draft, the Dallas Mavericks select Koa Pete from the University of Arizona.
22: Jeremy Wu, player profile.
1: Koa Pete, 6'8" forward out of Arizona. He is a physical, winning player. He is competitive. He's a good defender who can switch onto different positions. He's quick enough to guard on the perimeter, but also strong enough to body up big men inside. Not the most reliable perimeter shooter. Going to have to develop that part of his game to impact the game offensively. If he can make that translate, he can show growth in that area. This is a guy who should be a long-term NBA role player.
0: Koa Pete is the answer to the trivia question of who was the last first-round pick in an NBA draft in 2026 that a lot of people feel will be one for the ages. And that pick goes to the Dallas Mavericks. And we were in the midst of conversations about Caravan, who will end up in Sacramento. The Cavs end up getting the 35th pick in the second round in futures. So they're out of the first round as well. And well, we've just completed.
15: And apparently this pick of Koa Pete is going from Dallas to the Phoenix Suns. And so now you're talking about Koa Pete going back home to Arizona, where, of course, he helped lead the Arizona Wildcats to the Final Four. And we know the help that is necessary in Phoenix, especially along their front line. So Koa Pete, who until pick 30 had to be thinking that he made a mistake staying in the NBA draft, now could be going right back to the state of Arizona.
0: We're going to need an eraser on the board today.
3: And another winning player who has a skill set, fiercely competitive, rebounds the ball, has got to improve shooting the basketball, can defend multiple positions in ball screens. Just but a guy, another guy, like, he's not Ken Booster, but he's another guy that always wins.
15: But he's another one of those guys that fits in with the USA Basketball U16, U17 team with A.J. DeBonta, Darren Peterson, Cameron Boozer, on and on and on. Those guys have won together. So this group, this draft starts with one of the guys in that group and ends with one, A.J. Tekoa.
3: I want to give a shout-out to Coach Showalter and the USA Basketball, because they don't teach these kids not to play, but play to win. And it is invaluable for the guys that go through that experience.
0: DeBonta goes number one, Peterson number two, Boozer number three. That's pretty much chalk, the three top players in a draft that a lot of people feel could be an all-timer. We've had some trades, we've had some moves, and all that is, you know, our game flow brought to you by Progressive Insurance, cars, homes, boats, motorcycles, RVs, and more at progressive.com. We'll be talking about winners and losers. It's so hard to do that, of course, right after the draft is over. It's 30 young men are winners. There's no question about that, guys. But this is that draft that, as you look at the board and you start to wonder going forward, who is the player that you'll be talking about as the best player? It doesn't always have to be the number one pick, but in this case, it might be one of the top three
15: or four.
0: and that's true, Caleb Wilson.
3: Or seven, because of who he was drafted by.
15: Or seven. That's the best thing about this draft. We will look
0: Darius
15: back.
0: Darius Acuff for seven to the Sacramento Kings.
15: We'll look back 5 years from now and say, wow, look at the value that they got to that pick. I mean, once again, if is a huge word when it comes to the potential and the hypothetical. If Jaden Quaintance can get healthy, let's think about what San Antonio did at 20. That would be one that we may be looking at years from now saying that was a great pick by the Spurs.
0: Well, we still have a second round to do, and for the third straight year, it'll be tomorrow night.
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5: 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And we know at some point you're going to want to tap in, so we're just going to throw the number out there for you early, 888-729-3776, 888-SAY-ESPN, because we know you're going to want to talk about and give us your reaction to the player that your team picked tonight in the first round of the 2026 NBA Draft. Tanitra Batiste here with you, along with Andre Snellings. And Dre, this was one of those where it's like Christmas part one and Christmas part two, because around this time last night, we got our first Christmas gift in the trade of Giannis Antetokounmpo to the Miami Heat from the Milwaukee Bucks. And of course, we're going to talk about that a little bit later in the show. But here's part two of Christmas for the NBA fan, in that we got round one of the NBA Draft. And with the first pick of the draft, A.J. Dabanza to the Washington Wizards. And you look at him at number two, Darren Peterson going to the Utah Jazz at number two, and Cameron Boozer going to the Memphis Grizzlies at three. And you got to think those players are going to be expected to be impact players immediately.
6: Absolutely. You know, Dabanza, who wanted to be called by his government name of, I believe it's Anise, Anise Dabanza. You know, he's named after his father. And so for the draft, he wanted to be called by his father's name. He's the number one overall pick. And basically, he and Peterson and Boozer were you know, are coming in.
5: Interchangeable,
6: as,
5: yeah.
6: Yeah, three of the best kind of prospects we've had in a little bit. You know, Boozer would have been the number one overall pick in a lot of seasons, and he went third, even though he was the player of the year as a freshman in college. But, you know, Dabanza, 6'9", I hear the name Tracy McGrady kind of thrown around for his skill set. You know, Darren Peterson, I've heard upside as high, you know, forgive me, Cam, for saying it, but they're saying as high as like a Kobe Bryant for Peterson. And then Cameron Boozer, you hear all types of comps, but his pops played in the league for a lot of years and was a 20-10 big man. And by most accounts, the son is better than the father.
5: Yeah. And here's the thing. I don't think you're overstating it, Dre, when you talk about what that might look like in the future, that comparison to Kobe Bryant, because real talk, we were having this conversation just last night, and this has been the conversation really for the last few weeks, whether or not this 2026 draft class is or could potentially be the best draft class of all time. So to be able to compare with the likes of a Kobe Bryant, I mean, I don't think that that's kind of an overstatement, if you will, if you look at the fact that this was a draft class that's been compared to the likes of those high up, those top three, top five draft classes like 1996. But yeah, when you look at what Dabanza brings to the table, scoring ability, the size, the fact that he probably has the highest ceiling in the draft, and you really have to think that what the Washington Wizards are looking to do, they kind of said, hey, here's where we want to go just in terms of the backcourt with what they did with Trae Young in giving him the four-year deal, and now kind of switching gears to saying, here's how we want to round out our front court and what he brings to the table. And they're going to be looking for him to have that immediate impact. And then there's Darren Peterson, a guy that, of course, Dre, many thought, hey, he said, I'm not working out for anyone else. I'm going to work out. I met with Washington Wizards working out for them because he saw himself as that number one pick. And sometimes that's that chip on your shoulder that'll make you play at an even higher level to kind of show, hey, I believe I'm the number one guy, and I'm going to show it in the way I bring it to the table for the Utah Jazz. But he won't have to do it by himself, because this is a Utah Jazz team that could do some things, because you look at what Ace Bailey was able to do and what he could potentially do with that team. So a nice pickup there with Peterson, as long as he keeps his head in the game as the gifted scorer that he is, being able to be that long-range shot maker for the Jazz. But yeah, you gotta love Cam Boozer, because you just mentioned it. When you think about what Dad was,
6: mm-hmm.
5: with all the great double-double that Carlos Boozer was, and then there's Cam, the player of the year. One of the many players and the many moves that the Memphis Grizzlies were able to do here in round one. And you got to love what Boozer brings to the table for that team. And maybe that's one of those teams that we'll talk about a little bit later in this show, just in terms of, hey, they're putting some pieces together. And the fact that he can dominate a game with the strength, with the skill. But maybe the most important and critical thing that Cam Boozer brings to the table is that basketball IQ, the quick mind, the way he's able to make the decisions that he makes on the court coming into his rookie season with the Grizzlies.
6: Yeah, I mean, Boozer is fascinating to me. Jay Billis, who does, you know, a lot of our draft coverage, he wasn't shy about saying, in his opinion, Boozer is the best player in the draft right now.
5: Yeah.
6: That DeBonsa or Peterson might have a higher ceiling, but that right now, Boozer is a better basketball player. And that's a heck of a statement to make, considering that Boozer is a freshman, right?
5: Like
6: the other two, he's a freshman, so he's still going to be getting better. Is not like his father, you know, Carlos Boozer, his father. He was a 2010 guy at Duke, but he also was an upperclassman when he came into the league. And sure, the expectation, that's why he was a second-round pick, was that, well, he's already tapped out his potential. And then, of course, that wasn't true, because he was a great player for a lot of years at the pro level. But, you know, Cameron Boozer, he's still just a freshman himself. He's still getting better. And if he's already the best of them right now, at the very least, you know, upside and athleticism are amazing things. But Cam Boozer could potentially end up being the best player out of this class. And we haven't even mentioned Caleb Wilson, who was the fourth of what they consider kind of the big four. He goes to the Bulls with the fourth pick, and he's right there as well.
5: Yeah, very interested to see how it works out for him. Obviously, we didn't get to see the potential in terms of him being able to play into March Madness this past season, but ultimately we know what Caleb Wilson is capable of doing, and as long as he's 100%, it's going to be a good look for him and for the Chicago Bulls. But the reason that the 2026 class is even in the conversation as potentially being the best draft class ever isn't just because of what we see in talent at the top of this draft, but also just how deep this draft is in terms of potential high impact players. So next we're going to talk about the first round of the NBA draft and continue to break that down, looking at the schedules and who may be the best fit. Andre Snellings along with Tanitra Batista on Game Night on ESPN Radio and the ESPN app.
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0: 6. And it's been a fun night so far, an interesting night so far as well, because again, this 2026 draft class, very intriguing, being so, not just so top heavy, but also a lot of depth, 1 to 30. It's game night on ESPN Radio and the ESPN app, SiriusXM Channel 80, presented by Progressive Insurance. Andre Snellings, along with Tanitra Batiste, here with you tonight, breaking down this NBA draft round 1. And a little news before we get back to some of our impact players from the round. Shams Charania, our own, reporting that the Phoenix Suns sent number 47 among the 3 second rounders to New York, according to sources. Knicks now add that 47th pick to 31-55 on Wednesday night. They're now on the clock, having already received offers of future draft assets for 31, and they intend to move the pick prior to the start of night 2 of the draft. Translation, the Knicks are not finished reshuffling some things in their quest for back-to-back titles. But nonetheless, we look at the top of the draft, and of course, A.J. DeBonta going to the Washington Wizards. And this was one of those where that number one pick could have gone any number of ways. DeBonta, Darren Peterson, even Cameron Boozer, your player of the year in college basketball last year. But our ESPN NBA analyst Jay Billis thought about DeBonta and that ceiling and what he brings to this Washington Wizards team.
1: And the mentality of a true pro. And he's the first freshman, he averaged 25 a game, Malika, and the first freshman to lead the nation in scoring in a quarter century. He's built for the NBA. All his measurables, he's 6'8", he's got a 7-foot wingspan. All the athletic tools. He had the 4th best max vertical at the combine. He attacks downhill. He's a 3-level scorer that's continuing to improve his 3-point accuracy. But where he is devastating is at the mid-range with those long strides. He can make NBA level shots right now over size. He can post, he can back you in and shoot over the top. His mid-range game is elite, and he's also got open court abilities. Excellent in transition, and he can get to the foul line. He led the NCAA in free

0: traded for Trae Young this season, and they just signed him to a huge extension in the last couple of days. And, of course, Anthony Davis. They were hoping that Young and Davis would be their kind of veteran, anchor, all-star caliber players. But they're hoping that DeBonsa is their superstar of the future. Yeah. That's who they would like to build around. And so part of the reason it seems like that DeBonsa was the pick instead of Peterson when they were both considered maybe similar as far as their upside goes, is that DeBonsa just fits in with that core, right? Like Trae Young plays the point, and Peterson has said that he ultimately would like to develop into a point guard. That's not the case with DeBonsa. He's their star small forward, plug and play. He and Anthony Davis, as long as health allows, is their their front court. Alex Saar, the number two overall pick a couple years ago, who's been had a very strong first couple seasons in the NBA. He's their starting center. And then you got Trae Young in the backcourt. So this is a Wizards team that I think a lot of people think could potentially challenge for a playoff spot or even better as soon as this season if all of those pieces come together.
1: Yeah, and then you've got some players as you kind of go down the board who are going to potentially put their teams in a better position as well. And you got to think, one of the ones that kind of stuck out to me, and I know we're going to talk a little bit about this, but yeah, you look at, for example, a Yaxel Lindeborg going to the Dallas Mavericks after, of course, the Dusty May hire, and it's just really interesting to kind of think about where this team kind of looks for itself to improve this upcoming season, and kind of looking at all of the players that can make that immediate impact. You look at him, you look at a Darius Acuff Jr. Going to the Kings, if you will, or Lindeborg going to the Golden State Warriors, and what he could potentially be in terms of maybe, and I use this term loosely, by the way, but maybe being under the tutelage of like a Draymond Green, or kind of seeing is that going to push Dray to be to see kind of the clock being ticking at him, or an Oklahoma City Thunder. We always talk about them being a team that just kind of has an embarrassment of riches when it comes to the draft, and whether or not they got a guy in Ade Mara who might be the answer, sort of the kryptonite for Victor Wembanyama, that unfortunately Chet Holmgren could not be this past season. But ultimately, you got a lot of players potentially from this first round, this opening night, that could be in the starting lineups maybe sooner rather than later, that Tim Legler, our ESPN NBA analyst, talked about on SportsCenter with Scott Van Pelt.
2: How about all the way through? I mean, even as we're sitting here, this last pick of the first round, Koa Pete, is a guy that I'm watching film on and I'm just loving, and he goes with the 30th pick. You're talking about a guy that's NBA ready physically right now. So I think, Scott, he really extended all the way throughout the entire first round. There were some surprises late with some of the trades, because I thought some teams actually picked players that would have really worked well for them. And then we find out, you know, minutes later, they're on the move somewhere else. So there were some surprises later, but most of those teams are top flight teams. And for whatever reason, they got other plans in mind. But there are a lot of guys that are going to be in opening night rotations from the first round of this draft.
0: Yeah, I mean, you know, to your point and Legs's point, the reason that this draft is considered historic is because it's so deep. It's got so much depth. And as you were kind of running through some of the big names, the University of Michigan player that ended up with Coach May with the Mavericks is Morris Johnson Jr.
1: You know,
0: my Michigan Wolverines, you know, I'm they're my alma mater. And so, you know, but yeah, he's joining his former coach, but he's also looking to be the front court mate with last year's number one overall pick, Cooper Flagg, as the Mavericks try to, like, develop their team into the future. And I feel like that's a common story with all of these players. They're going to situations where they can contribute right away. You know, the other Wolverine that you mentioned, Lindeborg, going to the Golden State Warriors, like, part of the reason that he was appealing is not normally what you hear. Most of the lottery picks were freshmen, one-and-done guys. They're 19 years old. Well, Lindborg is 20, almost, he's going to be 24 by the time the season starts. Yeah. But he's going to a Warriors team that wants a player to contribute right now. And so he can come in and be an impact guy early. And I guess the last guy that you mentioned that I really want to kind of shine a light on, Darius Acuff Jr., he's you know, I'll be putting out an article about the draft, two articles actually tomorrow. One talk-

0: talking about kind of the fantasy impact of they're looking for players, and the other looking early at the rookie of the year race from a betting perspective. And for me, Darius Acuff Jr. looks like he could be maybe the best value bet on the board, because guys like Devonta and Peterson and Boozer, I would imagine, will have the shortest odds. But Acuff went to a Sacramento Kings team that really needs a player like him. He could be starting and putting up big numbers right away, and he'll probably have longer odds when it comes to betting for Rookie of the Year. So Acuff is one I'm definitely going to be keeping an eye on.
1: Yeah, and just kind of looking at Ade Mari, you don't really know what's going to happen with Isaiah Hartenstein and whether or not we'll see him in an Oklahoma City Thunder uniform next season. So ultimately, you got a guy in Mara that they could put in that front court who maybe isn't starting but may get starter minutes and could be a big contributor for what the Thunder are trying to do in getting back to the NBA Finals. Coming up next, will any of the players tonight make an impact in the Eastern Conference? We give our outlook on everything next. It's Andre Snellings and Tanitra Batista. 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
1: I'm Tanitra Batiste. The 2026 NBA draft saw A.J. Devonta out of BYU taken first overall by the Washington Wizards. The 6'9 forward led the nation in scoring in his freshman season and brings two-way versatility to that front court. Relatively quiet night in the first round, except maybe for the Memphis Grizzlies. The Grizzlies traded back twice, picked up five future second-round picks in the process, and still came away with their top option in Kareem Lopez, whom they selected at 21. The 6'10", 225 Lopez has been a pro for a couple years, recorded a double-double at just 17. And then there was the pick at 13. After the blockbuster trade at almost midnight last night that saw Giannis Antetokounmpo take his talents to South Beach, the Milwaukee Bucks, via player rights received in that deal with Miami, select Nate Amendt, the forward from Tennessee. Over to the NFL, QB Brendan Sorsby will not play in the NFL in 2026. As the league has elected not to hold a supplemental draft, the decision came down to rights to decide whether to hold that supplemental draft for the CBA, as league officials believed it would ultimately become a distraction to teams through training camp. Sorsby, of course, admitted to betting thousands of times on college and pro sports, including Indiana football, while he was on the team. More game night coming up with Andre Snellings and me.
2: Up on the Wednesday edition of Unsportsmanlike with Evan Cohen, Chris Canty, and me, Michelle Smallman. We'll continue to react to the fallout of the Bucks trading Giannis to the Heat and how it will impact the rest of the NBA offseason. It's Unsportsmanlike, 6 a.m. Eastern, right here on ESPN Radio, ESPN 2, and ESPNU.
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1: 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And as I mentioned in the update, A.J. Devonta goes to the Wizards as the number one overall pick, the forward out of BYU. And our own Lisa Salters caught up with A.J. to talk a little bit about being the number one overall selection for the 2026 draft.
22: AJ, you wanted to be the number one pick.
23: Yeah.
22: You are now the number one pick. Just what does it feel like when your childhood dream comes true?
23: It just means a lot. Obviously, it's just a stepping stone. Obviously, I have a lot more work to do, but a testament to all my hard work and all the discipline and sacrifices that I made.
22: You go by AJ.
23: Yeah.
22: But you wanted to be announced tonight as the number one pick.
23: Yeah.
22: By the name, your formal name that you share with your father, Anisei.
23: Yeah.
22: Why did you want to do that?
23: I mean, everything I do is for him. And this name he gave me is really his name because he's senior. So I also want to honor him this day, too.
22: Now, introduce us to who you have up here with
23: you. My older sister, Samara, and my younger sister, Jasmine.
22: What does it mean to you guys to see your brother realizing his dream like this?
24: It's so crazy because it's like, when we were younger, you used to see him in the backyard, you know, playing basketball. And now he's the number one pick for the NBA. Like, he's come so far.
22: He's your knucklehead little brother,
24: yes,
22: right? And now he's the number one pick in the draft. How do you reconcile that?
24: It's just crazy because it's like, he's worked really hard for this moment. And I'm so proud of him. You know, he knows that. He knows I'm proud.
22: Congratulations to all
23: Thank
22: of you guys.
23: So much.
1: Yeah, a proud moment for the Devonta family overall. But listen, should be a proud moment for the Washington Wizards as well, because it comes on the heels of the announcement that they signed Trae Young to remain in Washington on a four-year deal. So, you know, just in looking at them having Trae Young and hopefully a healthy Anthony Davis, now they add Devonta to the mix. And you got to think, an Alex Starr having a better year, you know, continuing to improve in what he's able to bring to the table for the Wizards. When you look at what happened over in the West the last couple of seasons, particularly with the San Antonio Spurs, where you see that team get to the NBA Finals on the strength of players that they've drafted the last couple of seasons, and even the Oklahoma City Thunder, although the main cog in the wheel, Shai Gilgeous-Alexander, wasn't drafted by that team, but you look at so many other players that have been so critical, were so critical to their championship run, even down to a Jalen Williams, who you saw how critical it was when they didn't have him on the court for this year's run. You never know, this type of player could potentially

0: potentially be a game changer. And I wouldn't say we'd have a conversation about the Wizards as an Eastern Conference contender to be maybe in the top four or the top six. But certainly there's every possibility that maybe we're having a conversation about the Wizards being that team who find themselves coming out of being cellar dwellers and getting these young players to play with some of these key veterans and maybe getting themselves into the conversation about getting back to the postseason.
1: Absolutely. I mean, when you look at, you know, the Eastern Conference, right? And you look at just the last few years in the NBA, you mentioned the Spurs, how they were a lottery team just the season before last, right?
0: Yeah.
1: And then this past season, they end up going to the NBA Finals. And, you know, a team like, say, the Detroit Pistons, they were the number one seed in the East last season. And that was ahead of schedule. You know, they jumped up into the playoffs the year before from the lottery, and then now they're in the conference finals. So when you're looking for teams like that that are deep in the lottery but they could jump up to the top, you're looking for teams that get the chance to bring in franchise-changing talent. And the Wizards, during this past season, they already traded for two All-Stars, right? They traded, you know, they brought in Trae Young, they brought in Anthony Davis. Injuries and situations on their previous team kind of maybe made them more available than you would typically expect. But they already brought in two All-Stars that they'll be basically playing for the first time this season. And then, oh, by the way, you bring in A.J. Dabonsa, arguably the best player in this draft with arguably the best upside, the number one overall pick. And, yeah, you're looking at a team that could skip some steps. That instead of going, they had 17 wins last season, instead of saying, well, maybe we can hope for 25 wins or 30 wins this season, they're legitimately, I would think, coming into this season expecting to be in the postseason at the least, and I'm sure they would prefer to aim for the playoffs.
0: Yeah, and then you look at a team where, and there may be some teams out there like the Atlanta Hawks, for example, who really surged in the second half of last season and found themselves finally out of playing hell after the last three or so seasons of being there, get into that top six position. And if they're not known for anything else, Dre, they're known for being a team other than that one game that the San Antonio Spurs were able to take. But they were the team that beat the New York Knicks twice and actually were probably responsible for the rest of the run because it made Mike Brown go back to the drawing board and say, hey, how do we reset this team? And here they are, reset it with Karl Anthony Towns, and we know the rest of the story. But my point there being, the Hawks are finally in a position where they are in the conversation about being legitimate contenders to make noise, but not satisfied with where they were at the end of last season, saying, hey, we want to do some things to kind of put ourselves in a little bit better position to contend. And although I will say, when you look at the Hawks and you look at the front court, they're certainly a team that is loaded when it comes to the front court. But again, you also look at a guy in Zubi Ejiofor who may be able to do some of the things against the likes of the New York Knicks that maybe an Onyeka Okongwu was not able to do. So maybe there's some complementary pieces there that could happen when you look at Zubi. But in addition to that, you kind of see where the Atlanta Hawks are looking and what they need to do and just the guard talent and what they needed to accomplish in this draft. Our ESPN NBA analyst Tim Legler talks about what this team needed to do in the backcourt as well.
2: They need additional guard talent in Atlanta, and they just got it because they don't have a lot of playmaking outside C.J. McCollum. He's going to provide some of that. He's a willing passer, but if you put a defensive lineup out there with Dyson Daniels, Nikhil Alexander Walker, and Kingston Fleming, that's top tier in the NBA for ball pressure. He's going to a really good situation, a team that wants to win now.
0: Yeah, I got to tell you, Andre, let me just say this because I want you to chime in as well. But I got to tell you, this was the one where all of what Tim Legler said, but that dude has that dog in him.
1: Yeah.
0: And this is a team that, having covered the Hawks, that was the first beat I ever covered here in Atlanta. That's probably the thing that stands out for me the most. But wanted to hear your thoughts as well on Kingston Fleming as one of those guys that the Hawks are adding to a very talented backcourt.
1: Yeah, absolutely. So the Hawks, you know, they traded away Trae Young, brought back C.J. McCollum, who's a veteran player, but he made a big impact on the team down the stretch, and they just signed him to an extension. But he's in his 30s. And, you know, yes. Nikhil Alexander-Walker, they were running him at the two. And he won, I believe, the most improved player in the NBA this season. You know, yeah. Now he's known for his play more than just being Shai Gilgeous-Alexander's first cousin. But they still needed more, you know, to Legs's point, they still needed more help in the backcourt. Flemings comes in, to your point, he brings that dog with him. I love how he plays. They talked a lot tonight on the draft about how Derrick Rose was his best, was his favorite player, and yeah, he kind of tries to pattern his game after Derrick Rose. He's super nice with his handle. He's shifty. You know, he's very quick, kind of deceptive athlete, and he's good on defense as well. And I think that'll get him some playing time early on, and that's what Legs was talking about in that clip. He can come in, and he's got buckets. Like, on the same night last season, right, you know, DeBonsa dropped, I want to say, 43. Keaton Wagler from Illinois, who ended up going to the Clippers at 5, dropped 46. And Fleming dropped 42 against Texas Tech. Yes. So, you know, he's got buckets, but more than that, he's got a defensive mindset. He's got heart, and he could come in and contribute maybe as a sixth man initially, but ultimately, I think the Hawks would like him to be their point guard of the future.
0: Yeah, and considered to be the best all-around athlete amongst those first-round guards. Talked about him being explosive downhill, the floor leader, the willing defender. I think that's such an important piece there. And Dre, too, you mentioned Nikhil Alexander-Walker. I want to throw Dyson Daniels in there as well, because you're talking about the fact that Quinn Snyder was able to coach up the last two most improved players in the NBA for 2024-25 and 25-26. Dyson Daniels, one of the kind of forgotten guys in a deal with the New Orleans Pelicans, who ends up being that most improved player. One of those guys, nobody knew what Keel was going to be, right? You saw flashes of it with the Timberwolves, but man, was Quinn Snyder able to do a yeoman's job in getting him to be where he was by the end of this season. So yeah, you got to think the opportunity is there for him to get even more out of a Kingston Flemings, and I know that there's going to be excitement around a guy who, from the gate, you mentioned that as well, is willing to be someone who plays unselfishly at both ends of the court. Know that that's going to be so important if the Hawks want to make that leap and be in the conversation with the New York Knicks, with the Detroit Pistons, with the Cleveland Cavaliers, the Boston Celtics come next season. Coming up next, who's that team who could potentially take a leap like we saw in the representative for the Western Conference in the NBA Finals this past season? Andre Snelling's along with Tanitra Batiste. It's Game Night on ESPN Radio and the ESPN app.
3: Coming up on the Wednesday edition of Unsportsmanlike with Evan Cohen, Chris Canty, and me, Michelle Smallman. We'll react to the first round of the NBA draft and break down how the Giannis trade to Miami impacted the draft. It's Unsportsmanlike, 6 a.m. Eastern, right here on ESPN Radio, ESPN2, and ESPNU. 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
4: Yes, thank you, Les Snead.
5: Go. The floor is yours.
4: You,
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6: When you finally find your thing, you want the whole world to know about that thing. 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Canva, the thing that makes anything a thing.
7: As families head into summer travel season, there's one thing many people forget to plan for. What happens if someone gets sick when you're away from home? Joining us now is Dr. Peter McCullough with some smart ways to be prepared before summer begins. Doctor, summer is supposed to be relaxing, but travel can come with surprises. So why is summer a time when families should think ahead medically?
8: Because there's always stress about getting sick on a trip and then ending up in the urgent care.
7: What are some of the most common issues that families will run into during these summer trips from a medical standpoint?
8: Various forms of food poisoning or traveler's diarrhea, getting viral upper respiratory tract infections that get too far along and they become a bacterial secondary infection like a bronchitis, then of course usual things like bladder infections, yeast infections.
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0: after finishing among the league's worst teams in 23-24, bypassed a rebuild surge to the 26 NBA Finals. Is there a Spurs-like turnaround, a Spurs-like resurgence that we are going to see in the 26-27 season? It's game night on ESPN Radio and the ESPN app, Sirius XM Channel 80. 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Andre Snelling's along with Tanitra Batiste. And you got to think, when you look at what we've seen so far tonight, a Darren Peterson going to the Utah Jazz, linking up with Ace Bailey, that should improve the Jazz's chances to maybe make some noise with their selection through the draft. And again, think about what the Spurs were able to do, even the Oklahoma City Thunder, with many of their picks being a key part of their turnaround and their run to the championship. I mean, you look at the picks tonight, and even the Mavs maybe making a leap themselves with their ability that may come in Cooper Flagg's second season. There may be a possibility for a team to also have that kind of turnaround like we saw in the San Antonio Spurs, that may be sooner rather than later. What do you kind of see in that possibility, maybe starting in the West and maybe moving into the East, in terms of a team that maybe, with how they put their stamp on round one at least of the 2026 draft, maybe we see something like that happen to that team this season?
1: So, you know, I feel like I got to take a little bit of the foot off the gas, just because the Spurs went from the lottery to the finals. I don't see none of these teams going to the finals next year, you know.
0: Right.
1: But
0: yeah.
1: But the Spurs went to the final in Wimby's third season, right? And so if we're talking about teams that what happened tonight could be on the trajectory, to go on the way up, and particularly if we're starting off talking in the West, then yeah, you look at a team like the Utah Jazz. They've been down for quite a while, but they've been starting to stack some talent, right? You know, they've had Lauri Markkanen. He's been their leading scorer for the last few years. Last year, Keontae George really stepped up in the backcourt. They drafted Ace Bailey, who was considered one of the most talented players in last year's draft, and they drafted him even though he wouldn't work out for them. But now he's, you know, part of their core for the future. And then you add in a Darren Peterson, who a lot of people felt like may have been the highest upside player in this draft, and you know, with upside that extends up to potential future MVP of the league. And then, oh, by the way, they traded for Jaren Jackson late in the season. They had Walker Kessler, who was an impressive kind of defensive-minded big man center, who got hurt early in the season. And all of a sudden, you're like, man, at every position, they've got a really interesting player. You know, Bryce Sensabaugh coming off the bench. So I look at this Jazz team, and to me, they feel like a team that at the very least should go for, we are in constant rebuild, not really worrying about winning and instead worrying about developing players, into a team that should be looking to try to get to the postseason, at least the play-in, as soon as this season.
0: And I kind of like a team that's going to be impacted by your favorite team, player and coach from your favorite team, as well as your alma mater, Michigan. I mean, the Mavs, it was a tough go. Finished 12th in the West last season with 26-56. But, okay, let's just give that a little bit of a caveat, in that you had constant injuries that creeped up. Kyrie Irving missing the entire year. You had Anthony Davis, who only contributed 20 games. And then you had Derek Lively II, 7 games due to season-ending injury. So when you think about that, and if those players are able to come back and be healthy and contribute for this Mavericks team, a Cooper Flagg that you hope will take a leap in his second season, a reset with Dusty May now at the helm, and adding Merez Johnson Jr. to the mix, this could be a team. Again, I like how we put a little caveat in it, or a disclaimer, saying we're not saying that the Mavericks are going to bolt up to the number one or two position in the West, but what we are saying is, maybe with the likes of what the Mavs were able to do in this first round of the draft, coupled with the fact that they can maybe have their players healthy, then maybe they at least get back into the conversation of getting back into the postseason, maybe a la the play-in round.
1: Yeah, absolutely. You know, I think that Kyrie Irving coming back next season, they're just adding, you know, an all-star championship-level player it's almost like they traded for him this offseason, right? Cooper Flags never played with him. Two Dukies that you know, should be able to get out there and just at that level make the team better than it was before. And then, yeah, they had a strong draft. They bring in Moriz Johnson. And you look at the team and you're like, you know what? This is a team that could make some noise. Another team that they're maybe further away from making noise, and a lot will depend on what they do from here, but I really like what they got in the draft, and that's the Memphis Grizzlies with Cameron Boozer. The thought that in this historic level draft class, Boozer might be the best overall player right now. And he's still only 18 years old. Like, he's not even 19 yet. And so, like, the Grizzlies, they've traded away a lot of the players that they had the last time that they made it to the playoffs. The one that they haven't traded yet, Ja Morant, all of the rumors suggest that he could go as well. So I don't really know what to expect their lineup to look like once the season starts. But, you know, they had Zach Edey, a rookie, you know, last season, second-year guy, I guess, who was starting to play well before he dealt with injuries. I really like Boozer as kind of the centerpiece. And then they just had a bunch of guys that you didn't really know who they were if you weren't paying a lot of attention, but they just stepped in and could get buckets. You know, Ty Jerome was injured most of the season, but they brought him in last season, and he was a bucket getter. You know, Cedric Coward was somebody that you know, was a young player that showed some promise. Jalen Wells, same.
0: Jalen Wells, not a bad season from him either.
1: Yep. Yeah. So, you know, I like the Grizzlies. Again, I don't think they're aiming for the playoffs this season, but this feels like the kind of move that's now they're on the upward trajectory.
0: Yeah, and I think, too, where it's probably a win for the league as well is, think about this. When the New York Knicks were crowned NBA champions, we realized, and not that we didn't already know, but it was kind of like you kind of look back, right, at the last decade, and you're seeing 9 championships were claimed by 8 different franchises. And when you kind of look across that list of teams, taking out the Knicks for just a moment, but you look at the Thunder and you look at the Nuggets, and sometimes we low-key forget with the Celtics as well, but I'll throw the Celtics in there too. Those are 3 teams, and of course the Golden State Warriors, but those are 3 teams, those are 4 franchises that legitimately built their way up through the draft. Sure, they went out into free agency and got some of the finishing pieces to complete the puzzle, but ultimately those are teams that are prime examples of how you can build in the draft. And in the case of, say, an Oklahoma City Thunder, I know with the Nuggets maybe it took a little bit longer, maybe around 7 or 8 years for you to kind of see it come to fruition, but there are some teams kind of mixed in those champions over the last decade that show you, to your point, it may not be this year, and there may not be a seismic turnaround that you saw from the Spurs where it's Wimby's year 3 and they're going to the NBA Finals, but those turnarounds are legitimately possible because we've seen parity at even the highest level, the NBA Finals, so there's no reason not to think that there could be a team out there that could be your next, shall we say, version of the 2025-26 San Antonio Spurs.
1: Absolutely. And, you know, we've been talking about the West, but if we go back to the previous segment when we were talking about the East.
0: Yeah.
1: And like, a team like the Hawks isn't, you know, like, they do feel like a team that if maybe they're not the next Spurs, maybe they're the next Pistons. Like, they could be the next team that goes from, okay, they were a playoff-level team that finished last season strong. They could use that momentum and the talent they brought in to jump up to fighting for the Eastern Conference, not just getting into the playoffs. Or a team like the Wizards, who you know, brought in some all-stars and the number one overall pick, and can jump into the playoff picture. You know, things can change in a hurry.
0: Indeed, indeed. And, yeah, we're still looking to see, even across the next 24 hours, how some of the moves that are going to be made with some of those veterans, like a Ja Morant that you mentioned, may also kind of change how things go, or may cause some shifts over in the West. Speaking of, the West is always the wildest between the two conferences in the NBA. We'll see what the draft may do to shake it up. It's a game night on ESPN Radio and the ESPN app.
2: 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It's Unsportsmanlike, 6 a.m. Eastern, right here on ESPN Radio, ESPN2, and ESPNU.
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4: We're talking to Myles Garrett. 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
4: I'm Tanitra Batiste. The 2026 NBA draft saw A.J. Dabanza out of BYU taken first overall by the Washington Wizards. The 6'9 forward led the nation in the scoring in his freshman season and brings two-way versatility to the Wizards' front court. Relatively quiet night in the first round, except maybe for the Memphis Grizzlies. Grizzlies traded back twice, picked up 5 future second-round picks in the process, and still came away with their top option in Kareem Lopez, whom they selected at 21. Then there was a pick at 13. After the blockbuster trade at almost midnight last night that saw Giannis Antetokounmpo take his talents to South Beach, the Milwaukee Bucks via player rights received in that deal with Miami select Nate Amendt, the forward from Tennessee. And in WNBA action tonight, a preview of the Commissioner's Cup final. Breonna Stewart dropped 29 points to lead the New York Liberty to an 87-76 win over the Las Vegas Aces. More game night coming up with Andre Snellings and me.
5: 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We'll react to the first round of the NBA draft and break down how the Giannis trade to Miami impacted the draft. It's Unsportsman Life, 6 a.m. Eastern, right here on ESPN Radio, ESPN2, and ESPNU.
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4: 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Andre Snellings along with Tanitra Batiste here with you tonight. 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This was SportsCenter. It's presented by Gusto. And listen, this is what you love about this time of the year, right? It's the free agency period kicking off for the NBA. It's draft night, and every team is thinking, hey, they have an opportunity. But NBA Commissioner Adam Silver on the NBA draft on ESPN Radio talked about the fact that he really likes and appreciates that more teams really do have an opportunity to compete.
7: Although you had one of the smallest markets in the league and the largest market, it wasn't billed as small versus large market. If anything, okay, it was, you know, Wemby, you know, against Jalen and the Knicks, yeah, or whatever else, and lots of great storylines around it, but not small market versus big market, which is what we've been hoping for with these successive CBAs, more parity of opportunity, the whole cap system we have. And I think even from a player standpoint, when Wemby got drafted by San Antonio, nobody said, ah, poor him, he's in a small market, he won't, you know. Instead, it's San Antonio. I mean, everybody recognized they have experience with big men, they have experience with international players. He's obviously thriving there, and that wasn't the storyline at all. And I think that has a lot to do with why we've had so many different champions. And by the way, that doesn't mean that we're not looking for to have repeats champions. It just means that everyone has an opportunity to truly compete. And I actually think that some of the systems we're making in the draft lottery will help that as well.
4: Yeah, Dre, I mean, you have to love the fact that we're having a conversation as we talk about the East and the West and potential contenders, and having the Toronto Raptors, of course, who were fifth in the regular season over in the East, ending the 2025-26 season. But then you look over in the West, and at the top of the West, you're talking about the Oklahoma City Thunder, the San Antonio Spurs, the Denver Nuggets, and the fact that these are teams that are continuing to retool a la the draft and putting themselves in position to continue to be those top contenders.
8: Yeah, I mean, the West was considered the power conference all season, right?
4: Yeah.
8: Like the Knicks, went on their William Wallace routine in the playoffs and earned the first championship in New York in 53 years. But the West was supposed to be where the power was. And
4: yeah.
8: So you've got the Thunder, who won the championship, the season before last. You've got the Spurs that appear to be right there and ready to compete for the next 5 to 10 championships if they all stay healthy. You've got a team like the Nuggets, who is a recent champion and was a 3 seed in the West last year. You've got the Lakers. We don't really know what they're going to do with LeBron and Austin Reeves, but, they've got Luka Doncic. So, I mean, all of these teams were in the mix. That was just the top four. The Houston Rockets, last season, they played the whole year without Fred VanVleet, their starting point guard.
4: Yeah.
8: And now they get him back on a team that won 52 games without him last year. They could get back into the mix. The Timberwolves, they just traded away Julius Randle in a move to kind of create some more space. But they did that so they could re-sign Ayo Dosunmu, who was showing signs of stardom and a potential star backcourt mate to Anthony Edwards with the Timberwolves. So it's like there are so many teams in the West that were already established that you feel like could be contending for the next several years. And that's not even getting into the talent from this draft that's coming into the Western Conference, and that, again, may not lead to a Western Finals this season, but could be, earning MVP-type honors and leading teams on deep playoff runs in the next handful of years.
4: Yeah, and you think about Darren Peterson, right? And it's very intriguing to see what he's able to do with Ace Bailey and maybe pulled the Utah Jazz, who seem to have been in perpetual developmental mode for the last couple of years. Now maybe they're in a position to finally put some of that development of their younger players to the test to see if they can get themselves out of the very bottom, the cellar dwellers of the Western Conference, to see if maybe they can put themselves in contention. And then, like you said, you've got the Memphis Grizzlies, who did some moves this first night of the NBA draft and may still be looking to do moves, of course, from a veteran perspective in what they ultimately decide to do with a Ja Morant. But they've got some possibilities. And then you've got the Mavericks, who, hey, if not for those injuries, maybe we're talking about them being on a little bit more of a continuum like we saw them a couple seasons ago when they found themselves going to the NBA Finals. So, again, you've got opportunity there in the West where these teams that not just at the top of the West, but you have teams that even were kind of middling that found themselves, that may find themselves back in the conversation of contending in the postseason. But our ESPN college basketball analyst on the NBA draft on ESPN Radio, Seth Greenberg, talked about what exactly the Jazz will need to see and get out of Darren Peterson in order for them maybe to reposition themselves in the conversation.
9: He's got to forget about being what position he plays. Just, he needs to go out and hoop. He needs just to be a basketball player because his basketball skill set is so unique because he is a very good passer. He does see plays. He can score on three levels. And he is competitive defensive. That 6'10 wingspan, if you go watch tape, he gets a hand on a ton of balls.
8: Yeah. I mean, to me, Darren Peterson is maybe the most interesting player in this draft.
4: Yeah.
8: When I brought him up earlier, I thought it was really interesting because I kind of apologized before I gave the Kobe Bryant comparison that I've heard multiple of our analysts make on the air as his potential upside, but both you at the time and our producer Cam, who is a huge Kobe and Laker fan, Cam during that commercial said, you know what, I wasn't mad at the comp.
4: Yeah.
8: And to me, that was the biggest compliment I think that Darren Peterson could have gotten, is that a huge Kobe Bryant fan looks at how he plays and says, you know what, I can see the comparisons. And so, but then there were so many questions about how he, you know, his availability at the college level and whether he wants it, quote unquote, as bad as some of the other top prospects because of how he, you know, he had the cramping issues and there were games he was pulling himself out of. But I did see Kendrick Perkins, who's a, one of the analysts that gave Kobe Bryant as his potential ceiling. He, you know, he said last season didn't really faze him. This is Perk talking, because essentially he thinks that Peterson should have been a one and should have been able to go straight from high school to the pros, and that he may have never wanted to go to college in the first place. And so maybe what he was doing last season isn't representative of who he'll be in the pros. I think there's mystery around that. I think that's a lot of the debate that's been around him. But if he is as good as people think he is, and what he's shown flashes of both in high school and, you know, at least in snippets at the college level, then, yeah, this Utah Jazz team could get interesting in a hurry because they've got legitimate talent at all five starting spots. And that's not even including Ace Bailey, last year's top pick, as a starter. Because, you know, like, you know, you got Keontae George, Larry Markkinen, Jaren Jackson Jr., Walker Kessler, then Ace Bailey and Darren Peterson, one of them as a starter and one of them coming off the bench. That's a lot of talent on a young team.
4: Yeah. I think you make a great point about some of those pieces where maybe, and I said it as well, maybe we're now kind of coming out of that developmental stage, and maybe you're looking at who can show and prove, who can maybe look like they've taken a step. And when that comment came up that you mentioned about Darren Peterson, or what Kendrick Perkins said about Darren Peterson, it kind of harkened back to something Trae Young said a long time ago about the regular season versus the playoffs and just kind of the boredom. And maybe just at times, Darren Peterson, he just tapped in and tapped out because that wasn't where the interest lies, to be honest. This is a guy who went to college because you kind of have to go 1 year, done, then you get to where you really want to be, the NBA. Now, once you get here, you got to show what everybody thinks you can do. So that's kind of what the Utah Jazz are banking on. But, yeah, with this kind of roster that the Utah Jazz have, and you look at a Jaren Jackson, for example, and what he might be able to do. And, you know, he even tweeted out a message or posted in his Instagram story and said, "Hey, Darren Peterson, you deserve it. Now cook." So that tells you there's a hunger there for Jaren Jackson and what he wants to be able, what he'd like to do with this team. And then you look at Lauri Markkanen, a guy where the question has been, Lauri Markkanen, you know, what does he do? Does he stay? Does he go? Like, what happens there? So I think that there are definitely possibilities for this Utah Jazz team. Again, we're not saying that they're going to overnight go from the very bottom of the Western Conference, from the very top, or even into the top six. But the question is, will the addition of Darren Peterson, put them in a position to at least get into the play-in round and show that they're taking a move or making a move to maybe take a step to getting back to the top of the West? Well, we're going to go all the way up when we return. We've talked all about the NBA draft. Round one has been an absolute movie for 2026. This is Game Night on ESPN Radio and the ESPN app. Andre Snelling's Antonitra Batiste wrapping up your first round of the NBA draft.
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0: 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Andre Snellings, along with Tanitra Batiste, taking you through the first round of the 2026 NBA Draft, where it went all the way up.
1: All the way up on game night.
2: Nothing can stop me. I'm all the way up.
0: The Washington Wizards take A.J. DeBonsa with the number one overall pick.
3: With the first pick in the 2026 NBA Draft, the Washington Wizards select Anise DeBonsa Jr. from Brigham Young University.
2: Nothing can stop me. I'm all the way up.
4: Yeah, we've been talking about DeBonsa all night. He's, you know, one of those considered a future potential MVP. And the Washington Wizards are hoping that they're going to build their next playoff run team around his talents at the small forward spot.
0: Future MVP, but maybe a future Rookie of the Year, but the number two pick in the draft, Darren Peterson, might have a little something to say about that.
3: With the second pick in the 2026 NBA Draft, the Utah Jazz select Darren Peterson from the University of Kansas.
2: Nothing can stop me. I'm all the way up.
4: The most interesting man in the world, you know. He doesn't always he doesn't always drink beer, but when he does, he prefers Dos Equis. Yeah, no, I mean, Darren Peterson, to me, he is the biggest question at the top of this draft. Is he, you know, the guy that his talent shows him to be, a guy that could be a perennial all-star, maybe a future MVP? Or is he the one that has the questions coming out of college and his availability? The answer to that question, like, put it like this. I'm going to the Vegas Summer League in a couple weeks, and the first player that I want to see is Peterson.
0: Same. But the player that I don't think has too many questions about what his game is and what he's going to bring to the Grizzlies is the pick at number three.
3: With the third pick in the 2026 NBA Draft, the Memphis Grizzlies select Cameron Boozer from Duke University.
2: Nothing can stop me. I'm all the way up.
4: Jay Billis says he's the best player in this draft right now. And, oh, by the way, he's 18 years old. His father was a perennial 20-10 player at the pro level. And all the reports are that he's better than the old man. So I think that Boozer is probably the safest pick in this draft as far as the guy that's going to come in and be playing at a really high level right away.
0: And this is one of those picks where when you look at Boozer and you look at the Grizzlies, you're thinking, okay, it's a number three pick, so, like, how bad are the Grizzlies? But if you look deeper down on that roster, there's every opportunity that this could be a team you and I are talking about at the end of the season headed back to the postseason. But speaking of

0: hot, but then these last couple of games, they've been struggling a little bit. They got back on the win column. They put it to them. Stewie, Breonna Stewart had a monster game, and they took the Aces out this week. But as you just said, the same two teams play in the Commissioner's Cup Championship in 7 days, and we'll see who wins the rematch.
1: That three-point call courtesy of USA Network. Liberty go on to beat the Aces 87-76, but we'll see what round two, part two brings next week. And then a little battle over in Major League Baseball out of the NL East goes in favor of the City of Brotherly Love.
2: The pitch swung on, hit in the air, deep right field, down the line, it is fair and gone! It's a home run!
3: Oh yeah!
2: Bryson Stott into the second deck with a three-run home run!
4: Nothing can stop me, I'm all the way up!
0: That call courtesy of 94, the whip, WIP. The Phillies won this game 14-9. And Kyle Schwarber didn't even play. Kyle Schwarber is leading the majors in home runs by like a lot. He hit three home runs 2 days ago, followed that up with another home run the next day, and the team put 14 runs on the board even without him playing. So I think it's safe to say that the bats have gotten hot in Philadelphia.
1: Oh, for sure, for sure. Philly scoring 8 runs in the 9th inning to rally past the Nats for the dub. And we got one more game of the night. This one was a close one, but a 3-run home run made a for sure win for the team out of Texas.
5: The 1-2. And Lo Perfido hammers it deep to right field. It's hooking. If it stays fair, it's gone. It's a fair ball and a go-ahead 3-run homer. Joey Lo Perfido, the former Blue Jay, comes back to Toronto and gives the Astros a 9-6 lead in the 11th. What a time for your first home run of the season.
4: Nothing can stop me. I'm all the way up.
0: That call's courtesy of KBME 790 AM. And yeah, you know, that was a dramatic game. Anytime you end up with a home run deciding things in extra innings, you know it's a great game. Both of these teams are having a little bit of a down season so far.
1: Yeah.
0: The Blue Jays coming off of the World Series last year, and the Astros had their run. They're both third and fourth in their divisions, respectively. But the Blue Jays in particular, you would feel like have a chance to get back in it because the Yankees are still leading their division, even though their best player, Aaron Judge, is sidelined for maybe another month.
1: Yeah, Lo Perfido's first home run of the season came off former Toronto teammate Braden Fisher. Astros with the 9-7 win over the Blue Jays tonight. And listen, as I think about the first round of the draft, and I think about the teams that we look at, and we've been talking about the teams that hopefully some of these players will have an immediate impact for, and we can see good parity out of the NBA as far as teams that are going to maybe vault into the play-in or maybe vault out of the play-in and get into the playoffs outright. But when you look at those teams, the teams that had draft picks tonight, whether you go 1 to 30 of a class that is arguably in the conversation about being the best ever because it's so talented at the top but so deep overall, who was your favorite player as far as going to the team that selected him tonight?
0: Yeah, my favorite pick as far as rookies that are going to put up big numbers right out the gate is Darius Acuff going to the Sacramento Kings. The Kings have not been a team that you look to for success in recent years. But Acuff, the way he ended last season, he was averaging almost 27 a game over his last 8 to 10 games. He's just a walking bucket. And the Kings had a hole at point guard. They had Russell Westbrook playing some point for them last season. But, you know, on a team that you would think would like to rebuild, you don't necessarily rebuild around a player that's approaching 40. So Acuff can come in there. He's a walking bucket. And the Kings, if nothing else, they play offense. So I'm expecting Acuff to put up some big numbers and be a dark horse candidate for Rookie of the Year.
1: Yeah, I love that pick as well. I don't necessarily like him going to the Sacramento Kings because it just feels like it just feels like a place where players go because they're being punished. But I do like the fact that Darius Acuff Jr. may be the one player that can turn it around for the Sacramento Kings. For me, it's also

0: Kingston Flemings, the guard out of Houston, who goes to the Atlanta Hawks as the eighth pick in the draft. I just like the dog in him. I like the fact that he's already two-way minded, and when we look at what Quinn Snyder's been able to do with guard play and taking it to another level, back-to-back most improved players, first in Dyson Daniels, Nikhil Alexander-Walker this year, I just like the addition, and I think that a Hawks team that made their way into the top six for the East has no place to go but up with a guy that, with Kingston Flemings, no matter how many minutes he does or does not get, I just feel like he is going to make an immediate impact for that team. Can't wait to see what happens with round two for the NBA draft. Coming up next, it's SportsCenter All Night with Jay Reynolds. It's Game Night on ESPN Radio and the ESPN app. Andre Snellings and Tanisha Batiste saying, see ya!
1: Coming up on the Wednesday edition of Unsportsmanlike with Evan Cohen, Chris Canty, and me, Michelle Smallman. We'll react to the first round of the NBA draft and break down how the Giannis trade to Miami impacted the draft. It's Unsportsmanlike, 6 a.m. Eastern, right here on ESPN Radio, ESPN2, and ESPNU.
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4: 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It's not solely all about what happens between the four lines.
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16: If he had entered the supplemental draft, if there had been a supplemental draft and it had been granted and he didn't get picked, he'd be a free agent. He went through the process. Everyone passed. He could sign wherever. He could sign with the Jets. He could sign with the Browns. He could sign with anybody. Now that there is no supplemental draft, he's kind of locked out. He's got nowhere to go.
14: The impact of a blockbuster.
17: In hindsight, when you look at it overall, Milwaukee made the right decision. Because Jimmy Haslam did what he felt like was in the best interest of the team and not just himself. That's ownership in the right direction.
14: Plus, watching it fly around the majors.
18: High fly ball, right field and deep. Now Jerry back on the track at the wall. See ya!
19: Wait, I have a comment.
20: Oh.
19: To start, I was wrong. I was wrong. My opinion was wrong. 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
23: It's what we've been working for since I wanted to play basketball. I wanted to make it to the NBA, and I've been working so hard to be a number one pick, but I mean, it's a stepping stone. I still got a lot more work to do.
24: He's a two-way player. He's physically mature. He's fiercely competitive.
14: Jordan Lakers.
25: Is the complete
26: your season
25: dreams
26: have come. Now he's a
25: with Trae Young at the point.
21: Seller of the NBA in recent years, we're at the top of the draft on Tuesday. A franchise that has nearly 200 losses over the last three seasons, hoping that it's a freshman out of BYU that can bring them some wins.
22: With the first pick in the 2026 NBA Draft, the Washington Wizards select Anise Dabanza Jr. from Brigham Young University.
21: It was going to be one of two guys, either Kansas freshman guard Darren Peterson or, as it turns out, A.J. Dabanza, who goes to the Wizards.
20: A.J., you wanted to be the number one pick.
27: Yeah.
20: You are now the number one pick. Just what does it feel like when your childhood dream comes true?
27: It just means a lot. Obviously, it's just a stepping stone. Obviously, I have a lot more work to do, but a testament to all my hard work and all the discipline and sacrifices that I made.
20: You go by AJ,
27: yeah.
20: But you wanted to be announced tonight as the number one pick,
27: yeah.
20: By the name, your formal name that you share with your father, Anise.
27: Yeah.
20: Why did you want to do that?
27: I mean, everything I do is for him, and this name he gave me is really his name because he's senior, so I also want to honor him this day too.
20: Now introduce us to who you have up here with
27: you. This is my older sister Samara and my younger sister Jasmine.
20: What does it mean to you guys to see your brother realizing his dream like this?
28: It's so crazy because it's like when we were younger, you just see him in the backyard, you know, playing basketball. And now he's the number one pick for the NBA. Like, he's come so far.
20: He's your knucklehead little brother,
28: yes,
20: right?
28: And
20: now he's the number one pick in the draft. How do you reconcile that?
28: It's just crazy because it's like he's worked really hard for this moment. And I'm so proud of him. You know, he knows that. He knows I'm proud.
20: Congratulations to all
27: Thank
20: of you,
27: you
20: guys.
27: So much.
21: Going number one in the NBA draft on Tuesday, A.J. Dabanza with our Lisa Salters. He's the first player to lead D1 in scoring and go number one in the NBA draft since 1994. That was Glenn Robinson. ESPN analyst Jay Billis.
29: He's the first freshman. He averaged 25 a game, Malika, and the first freshman to lead the nation in scoring in a quarter century. He's built for the NBA. All his measurables, he's 6'8". He's got a 7-foot wingspan. All the athletic tools. He had the fourth best max vertical at the combine. He attacks downhill. He's a three-level scorer that's continuing to improve his three-point accuracy. But where he is devastating is at the mid-range with those long strides. He can make NBA-level shots right now over size. He can post, he can back you in and shoot over the top. His mid-range game is elite. And he's also got open court abilities. Excellent in transition. And he can get to the foul line. He led the NCAA in free throw attempts. And when Richie Saunders, one of BYU's top scorers and best shooter, went out this year, He increased his productivity in his absence against much more focused defense to stop him. I think he can be an excellent defender. He's still working on that, but he's got all the tools to be a great NBA player.
21: And it was a toss-up at the top of the draft, A.J. DeBonta or Darren Peterson. Whoever didn't go number one would obviously go number two.
22: With the second pick in the 2026 NBA draft, the Utah Jazz select Darren Peterson from the University of Kansas.
21: Peterson had only opened up to the Wizards prior to the draft, expecting to go number one, but he lands in Salt Lake. ESPN analyst Corey Alexander.
0: I think he's a great fit because when you look at Keontae George, you look at Ace Bailey at the on the wing position. Yeah. They've got everything you want up front. What they don't have is that scoring two guard, which Darren Peterson is the best available scoring two guard in this draft. And to Seth's point, he could be the most talented guy in this draft from an offensive standpoint. I think it's a perfect fit for Utah and DP.
1: He's got to forget about being what position he plays. Just, he needs to go out and hoop. He needs just to be a basketball player because his basketball skill set is so, so unique because he is a very good passer. He does see plays. He can score on three levels. And he is competitive defensive. That 6'10 wingspan, if you go watch tape, he gets a hand on a ton of balls.
21: ESPN analyst Seth Greenberg, a couple of freshmen going 1-2. In fact, the first eight selection were freshmen, tied for the most consecutive freshmen drafted at any point in a draft all time. Top eight and nine of the first 10 tied for the most in any draft with 2017 and last year. The exception in this one was Michigan forward Morris Johnson Jr., sophomore out of Michigan. He does go at number nine to Dallas, where he will play with Dusty May, the former Michigan coach who was officially introduced by the Mavs just hours before the draft. And he takes one of his own players from Michigan, ESPN analyst Sean Farnham.
3: I think Morris Johnson going as early as he did and getting the opportunity to play for his coach, Dusty May, who just took the job with the Dallas Mavericks. It's not that he went in the lottery. I thought he could have gone in the late lottery. But his elevation and momentum as this draft process went along was clear. He could really shoot the ball at a much higher clip than I think a lot of people expected him when he went to the NBA Combine. That maintained throughout his draft workouts. And then you think about his toughness, his defensive ability, where he can switch his size, his strength, and how much that can be an interior presence, something that's needed in the Western Conference. I like the pick, but it was certainly earlier than a lot of people thought.
21: Johnson started 40 games with Michigan en route to the national championship, averaged 13 points and about 7.5 rebounds as a sophomore after transferring from Illinois. So round one in the books, teams looking to augment their rosters in terms of depth from the draft. Where are the impact players? ESPN analyst Tim Legler.
0: How about all the way through? I mean, even as we're sitting here, this last pick of the first round, Koa Pete, is a guy that I'm watching film on and I'm just loving, and he goes with the 30th pick. You're talking about a guy that's NBA ready physically, really extended all the way throughout the entire first round. There were some surprises late with some of the trades because I thought some teams actually picked players that would have really worked well for them. And then we find out, you know, minutes later, they're on the move somewhere else. So there were some surprises later, but most of those teams are top flight teams. And for whatever reason, they got other plans in mind. But there are a lot of guys that are going to be in opening night rotations from the first round of this draft.
6: You just told me you think everyone can be impactful. Is there one guy and you're saying Tim Legler's putting his stock on this dude tonight? Who is it?
0: Well, there's no question for me. I mean, all the guys at the top, but DeBonta, certainly, I think, particularly going to Washington with that need for a big wing, they've already got a ball-dominant guard. They've got an elite big. They've got some other young guys. They've got a lot of lottery picks on that team. They don't have a guy like this that right away makes you so much better on both ends of the floor with his intensity, his IQ, his versatility offensively. He can play off as a cutter, or you can give him the ball and let him go create. So there's no doubt that he is NBA ready, immediately plug and play for DeBonta. But I think when you start looking around the first round, other than the obvious guys at the top, I look at a guy like Jaxel Lendeborg in Golden State. Man, they have to be thrilled that a team that really can't wait for guys to be drafted and developed down the road with the state of their roster and what they're still trying to do, that a guy like that with that much maturity and polish on his game would be available at that pick. They have to be thrilled to get a guy like that, a bigger wing with versatility, and most importantly, he's mature. He's got some seasoning. That's what Golden State needs.
6: I'm at the place, Tim, where anything Presti and OKC do, I just blindly say, must be great, because it always is. You get a guy on Mara whose length is massively impactful, and Sturts, I don't know how much you saw him play in college, but I love the way that guy plays.
0: Completely agree with it. I was wondering if they were going to try to package those and move up into the, you know, the top six, top eight. They weren't able to do that. Maybe they didn't want to do that. Look, they've got two bigs now, and so you got to get Mara, and it's an interesting situation. Assuming Hartenstein's back, you've got now three bigs. So I want to see how that plays out. I really like Mara. His passing ability as a guy, like on a short roll, which you get a lot in OKC because of the amount of attention that Shea draws off ball screens, he can also, I think, eventually extend his range. I think he could step out, become a pick and pop, but his rim protection is elite. He's agile, and his ability to go track guys in the lane. And then Sturts is a guy, I think, as a spacer, as a shooter, you know for a fact that his IQ is something that certainly Mark Daigneault is going to love about him. People were questioning his defense. Was it good enough? Look, if you're going to go to a place where you need some defensive infrastructure around you, I think he found it in Oklahoma City. But I think ultimately he's a guy that's just a winner. He's smart. He's crafty. And he's a guy that's going to be appreciated there. Look, that's a tough rotation to crack. I don't know what it's going to look like for those guys early on in Oklahoma City, but I think they got two really good, smart players that maybe bide their time a little bit, but eventually become very good NBA players.
21: Round one now in the books. Round two coming up on Wednesday. We'll see it on ESPN. Hear it here on ESPN Radio. Right now, SportsCenter all night. Speaking of drafts, the NFL supplemental one will not happen. The NFL opting not to have a supplemental draft for quarterback Brendan Sorsby, and I mean Sorsby has some pretty limited options for the upcoming football season. Earlier on the Rich Eisen Show, NFL Network reporter Andrew Siciliano.
16: If he had entered the supplemental draft, if there had been a supplemental draft and it had been granted and he didn't get picked, he'd be a free agent. He went through the process, everyone passed, he could sign wherever. He could sign with the Jets. He could sign with the Browns. He could sign with anybody. He can go sign to the Super Bowl champion Seattle Seahawks if he wanted to. But now that there is no supplemental draft, he's kind of locked out. He's got nowhere to go. And Brendan Sorsby is now likely ticketed for the 2027 draft.
21: The decision from the NFL essentially coming down to concerns over potential distractions this summer and through training camp for a player who was looking to enter the league after admitting to thousands of bets on college and pro sports, including nearly four dozen wagers on Indiana football while he was on the team. ESPN insider Adam Schefter.
2: The league, despite any gambling partnerships, the league really does not want any part of gambling, no matter how serious it is or isn't. And anybody that has any role with that, anybody who has any accusations involved with gambling, even though the NCAA said that there were no integrity of the game violations, the league doesn't care. It's the league's supplemental draft, and the league does not want to create a supplemental draft this year for a player who has been accused of gambling. They don't have enough time to vet it. They don't care that they don't have enough time to vet it. And Brendan Sorsby is going to, I think, wind up spending this season, maybe beyond, this season, certainly, out of football, watching and getting ready for what he hopes would be the 2027 NFL draft.
21: And with the pall of a gambling scandal hanging over the situation, the NFL was essentially in no hurry to advance his career after he'd lost out on collegiate opportunities. And the league was rather candid in explaining it to Sorsby. ESPN insider Dan Graziano.
7: They sent Brendan Sorsby a long letter from the attorney of the management council. And basically it said that they didn't feel he had adequately addressed the issues that led to these circumstances, that, you know, he's no longer eligible to play in the NCAA. We all know why. It's because of what the league said in its letter is a repeated pattern of violations involving gambling. And they just didn't feel like that he had addressed those issues sufficiently for them to hold a supplemental draft. The league does not have to hold a supplemental draft. It's in the league's sole discretion whether to do so, and they didn't feel that Brendan Sorsby had adequately addressed the issues that led to him basically needing to apply because the NCAA had rendered him ineligible.
4: Hey, Graz, were there teams that were interested in potentially grabbing him in the draft?
7: There were, and there will be next year when he's in the 2027 draft. He's immensely talented. You know, he's got classic quarterback build. He's got all these things that you want in a quarterback prospect. It'll be interesting to see now if he's not able to play in the 2026 season, what that does to his draft prospects come the spring of 2027. But there were a number of teams that were poking around on this, that were making calls, you know, to people around Sorsby, get a handle on the situation, what they were going to be bringing in. The talent is there and was intriguing to teams, but now that intrigue seems like it'll be put off until next spring.
21: Meanwhile, Sorsby, his attorney, saying the league's decision not to hold a supplemental draft is a violation of the CBA and the law, says they'll turn to the Players Association. A union source telling ESPN they haven't made a determination on whether there are legal grounds to act. Finally breaking through in a rout. That's next. SportsCenter All Night continues. It's ESPN Radio.
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3: My understanding is the Celtics were not willing to part with enough young players and assets to get a deal done. For the second time in 4 years, the Celtics have offered Jaylen Brown in a trade. If you're Boston, there is going to be fallout from this.
6: That's
3: going
6: to be a hard bridge to repair now.
21: Prior to the NBA draft on Tuesday came the deals that we saw on Monday. The big one, of course, Giannis Antetokounmpo going to the Miami Heat. That, leaving questions for Jaylen Brown and the Celtics, ESPN insider Shams Charania.
3: The deal that the Celtics offered Milwaukee, Jaylen Brown and two unprotected first-round picks, that was a deal that the Celtics believed was an aggressive pursuit. They went after Giannis at the deadline, too. Obviously, no deal came to fruition. But the Celtics, my understanding is they were unwilling to put in young players like Hugo Gonzalez and Bear Shireman or adding additional first-round picks or pick swaps. The Bucks wanted some combination of maybe a young player or two, maybe additional draft capital. The Celtics were not willing to do that. So you put your bid in, you get involved in this. You know, I've had a few people tell me last night, you got to get a deal done if you're the Celtics when you put a player like Jaylen Brown on the table and on the line in this circumstance. So at minimum, there will be some fallout from this. Jaylen Brown is extension eligible with the Celtics in July. So a lot of answers, if he's still on the roster, will also be identified then.
21: One of the people trying to provide some of the answers here in June, Celtics GM Brad Stevens.
15: Jaylen Brown's a big part of us. Like, you know, I'm never going to predict the future, but every indication, everything that I think about is with, over the past few years, has been building around those guys, right? And so, obviously, you never know, but at the same time, I think the one thing I want to make very clear is how valued he's always been. Like, and he's been amazing. He's been an amazing teammate, great person to be around. Whether that run ends 10 years from now when he retires or before, there's a lot to celebrate. And we have a great relationship and an open relationship where we talk about everything. But I don't want to predict the future. But, you know, I look at it as this is our team.
21: And if he stays, are there hard feelings? Former NBA guard Darren Collison.
17: He's one of those players that he's not going to feel sorry for himself. He's going to go out there. He's going to continue to prove the doubters wrong. Yes, does it hurt to see his name in the trade rumors? They got to fix that situation. They got to figure out that situation quickly now because, you know, you don't want anything to kind of ruin that Jaylen Brown, Jason Tatum dynamic, which is so dynamic between those two. But, you know, it just sucks, you know, when you see a guy like Jaylen Brown having to deal with this. But this is the NBA. This is the part that we as players have to deal with it. We don't like to deal with it. It's just part of the business. But, you know, moving forward, I believe Jaylen Brown gets over this and he continues to prove the doubters wrong. And hopefully, you know, he can end on the right side of things where he's not in trade rumors.
21: SportsCenter All Night, ESPN Radio. To the World Cup. Group K action wrapping up with Colombia, a 1-0 shutout of Congo on Tuesday. Colombia will advance to the round of 32, advancing to the knockout stage for the third straight World Cup appearance. They lead Group K with 6 points. They'll clinch first with a win or a draw in their final group stage game against Portugal, which also won on Tuesday in a rout. 5-0 over Uzbekistan, Cristiano Ronaldo. 2 goals in this one, the first player to score in 6 different World Cups. He now has 10 total goals in World Cup action. Oldest player with a multi-goal game at the World Cup as well at the age of 41. Group L, seeing England and Ghana play to a 0-0 draw. England remains in first place in Group L with 4 points. Ghana in second place, also with 4 points, but England leads on goal differential. England does have a 12-game competitive win streak snapped. Croatia, a 1-0 win over Panama, which is eliminated from the round of 32 contention. Croatia, third in Group L currently with 3 points. The World Cup update. 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Right now, SportsCenter All Night to baseball. A night ago, the Padres and the Braves played a 1-0 game. Tuesday, another one-run game, which would be decided in the final at-bat.
18: Have a 2-inning outing this year. Trying to end it right here and right now.
2: Base hit should win the game. First pitch. Manny swings, lines it up the middle into center and a base hit. Merrill rounding third on his way. Harris's throw to the plate will not be in time. And Manny Machado wastes no time. A walk-off RBI single on the first pitch of the bottom of the 10th inning. And the Padres cap a madcap night at Petco Park with a 7-6 win over the Braves.
4: Fitting that it comes...
21: 97-3, the fan. Padres with the 7-6 win on Machado's 10th career walk-off hit, his first since July 5th in 2024 against the Diamondbacks. Padres improved to 4-1 in extra inning games this season. That's the best record in Major League Baseball. Braves have lost 4 of 5 series after winning 18 of the first 21 this season. Dodgers not really in a close one against the Twins.
5: Stretch by Rogers, target set, now the pitch. And Muncy bangs it down the right field side. Fair ball, it's going to roll to the corner. Paez comes in to score. Mookie in right behind him and chugging into second with a two-out, two-run double is Max Muncy. And it's a dozen on the board. It's 12-2.
7: Yeah, they're not done yet.
21: Dodgers hang on for a 12-3 win. AM 570 LA Sports, Dodgers' eighth win by 9 runs or more this season. Phillies also putting up double digits in the run column.
8: The pitch swung on, hit in the air, deep right field, down the line, it is fair and gone! It's a home run!
16: Oh yeah!
8: Bryson Stott into the second deck with a 3-run home run!
21: 94 WIP, Phillies a 14-9 win over Washington. Straight ahead, Washington at the top of the draft. That's next, SportsCenter All Night. It's ESPN Radio.
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0: NFL will not have a supplemental draft for Brendan Sorsby. He made that decision on Tuesday. Ronaldo with a pair of goals as he finally breaks through in the World Cup. NBA draft on Tuesday. And we finally have the decision at the top of the draft. AJ DeBonsa, number one.
2: With the second pick in the 2026 NBA draft, the Utah Jazz select Darren Peterson.
3: They're getting the most talented prospect in this draft. He is a fluid, smooth, almost artistic scorer.
4: I think it's a perfect fit for Utah and DP.
5: I'm ready. I know all the guys there. They told me how it fit in at the combine. I thought it worked well. Excited to go be that backcourt with Keontae.
6: He's got to forget about what position he plays. He needs to go out and hoop. He needs just to be a basketball player.
0: The two we expected at the top went one and two. And then at number three,
2: with the third pick in the 2026 NBA draft, the Memphis Grizzlies select Cameron Boozer from Duke University.
0: Cam Boozer goes number three overall. And then he spoke with the NBA draft on ESPN Radio.
7: Cam Boozer joining us here. First and foremost, congratulations. We keep noting the suit game. We've had a couple of black suits. The white, though.
8: Yes, sir.
7: This is really nice. Again,
6: it's a little Miami Vice kind of stuff right there.
4: That's Mr. 305 right there.
7: We already know what it is. Very Florida. Very Florida.
4: Guys, well, first off, Cam, congratulations. And, of course, I've seen you every step of the way. I've been fortunate to be able to watch you do this. We were commenting before, you may be the most accomplished high school basketball player of all time. So what do you do to top that off? You go out and win the Wooden Award. You've been the most productive college basketball player. As you come in and you for all the Memphis Grizzlies looking at you as a possibility as a franchise guy, do you feel like all the work, all the production, everything is now paid off at this point?
8: I mean, I've done so much throughout my whole career, but I mean, to me, as exciting as it is, as amazing as it is, I'm going to soak in this whole moment, but the work is just beginning, you know? But I'm super excited. I'm super grateful Memphis believes in me, took a chance on me. And, I mean, the future's bright.
6: Everyone has watched you play this past year. And did it bother you sometimes? Well, he's not overly athletic. He's not this. And then all you do is win games and make plays for other people, make plays for yourself. Do you even pay any attention to that static? Or does it motivate you?
8: I mean, of course I see it, you know? To me, it's about who you listen to. You know, the people who are saying those things and talking about that stuff are really not the people you should be listening to. You know, you got to be listening to people who really understand the game, are your coaches, things like that, where you actually get better at versus, you know, the media. The media is crazy, man, and it's going to run wild if you let it, and it can get to your head a lot. So who you listen to is very important.
9: It's great that you're humble, but I'm going to correct you. They didn't take a chance on you. They invested in you, and they made a really, really good investment. Tell me what it was like. You've grown up with expectations all the time. Your father, Carlos, and I go way, way back. I mean, all this was expected of you. How difficult is it to deal with that? I mean, you're just doing this again. It's like, well, yeah, of course. That's what Cam was supposed to do. I mean, does it ever get like a little bit like, come on, can I just be like one of the other guys? Why do I have these incredible expectations that I've grown up with?
8: I mean, I think it's a privilege, honestly. You know, I don't want to be one of the other guys. I want to be Cameron Boozer. I want to be someone special. I want to be one of the greatest players ever played the game. And that comes with expectations. That comes with pressure. Yeah, it's tough sometimes, but, you know, I welcome it because this is the life that I chose. So I'm super appreciative at the same time as it's hard.
7: Well, congratulations. We noted that the other player to once wear all white on the draft night, LeBron James. So not a bad guy to follow. Congratulations. Enjoy the rest of the night.
8: Yes, sir. Thank you.
7: Thanks so much
8: for
7: your time.
0: Freshman going the first eight positions in the NBA draft that we the round one on Tuesday night. Heard it here on ESPN Radio. Back to New York.
7: All right, thank you, Jay. Alan Hunt here with Corey Alexander at the Barclays Center. Round one of the 2026 NBA draft is over. And Corey, it really felt like it went chalk for the first three picks for sure when you had DeBonsa go one and Peterson go two, Boozer go three. Was there any surprises early in this draft?
4: I will say this. First surprise for me was at six, Michael Brown Jr. going six to Brooklyn. That really changed things for me. I was expecting him at 10 to Milwaukee. So when you see that, that throw things off a little bit. We were expecting Acuff to, at 7 to Sacramento, but then that pushes Kingston Flemings down a bit, and I believe that's where the draft started to get a little different for everybody.
7: And Flemings went number 8 to the Atlanta Hawks, and right after that, the number 9 pick, the Dallas Mavericks, and Dusty May, the Michigan head coach, reportedly heading to Dallas to be the head coach there. And their pick, interestingly enough, being Merez Johnson Jr., who is from Michigan, and so bringing in his own player.
4: But what I love most about that is when you consider the fact that there are three different players, all front court players, that if Dusty May has any say-so with Masai Ujiri in this pick, that he has to choose from. And we were all expecting Yaxel Lindeborg to be the first of the Michigan players off the board.
7: Right.
4: Merez Johnson going to Dallas with that number 9 pick makes you recognize just the value that Dusty May has with Merez Johnson, as well as what Masai Ujiri sees with his first pick as the general manager of the Dallas Mavericks for that franchise.
7: And Yaxel Lindeborg went a couple of picks later at number 11 to the Golden State Warriors, which is certainly a team that has they've used young players in with some of the older players on that team as they're trying to keep things going to stay at a championship level. All right, Corey, one last thing here is one team that might have changed their direction today.
4: Honestly, when you talk about changing direction, I believe the San Antonio Spurs did a tremendous job of bolstering that front line and getting Victor Wembanyama some help. You take a young potential stud in Jaden Quayton, but then you go a few picks later and you bring in Terrence Reed Jr., who has been productive in college now for 4 years, to give some insurance for Quayton, who's been injured. If he can reach that potential, and you've got both those guys now at your center position, which allows Victor Wembanyama to move more on the perimeter and play at that stretch four spot, which he truly is, now the Spurs could be building something spectacular. As if they didn't already have an embarrassment of riches of young players, they continue to add to that through this year's draft.
7: Yeah, that young team that got to the NBA Finals, everybody said a bit ahead of schedule, just continues to add more young talent. Well, that's it here from the Barclays Center. Round 2 tomorrow night here in Brooklyn. For Corey Alexander, I'm Alan Hahn right here on your home for the 2026 NBA Draft, ESPN Radio, and the ESPN app. Now let's go back to Jay Reynolds in the studio.
10: Thanks, Alan. Well done. We'll hear from you on Wednesday as well right here on ESPN Radio. Right now, SportsCenter all night. Back to baseball, Mariners, Pirates.
11: Here comes the 1-0. Swung on, blasted, right field. It's high, it's deep, it is gone! Welcome home, Cole Young. A two-run home run, and the Mariners have the lead. The kind of homecoming you dream of. 3-2 Mariners off the bat of Cole Young.
10: In the seventh inning, go-ahead two-run shot. First career go-ahead homer in the seventh inning or later. For a guy who grew up in Pittsburgh, Mariners beat the Pirates 3-2. The call on Seattle Sports, 7:10 a.m. Brian Reynolds, no relation, extended his on-base streak to 28. Giants pulling away from the Athletics.
12: The pitch. He lines one back up the middle, base hit. Eldridge coming around third. He's going to get the go sign. Here comes the throw. He is safe. And not by much. Eldridge scores from second on the Devers hit. It's 3-1.
10: ANBR with the call. 3-1 the final as the Giants beat the Athletics. A's 1-for-2 with runners in scoring position. Tied for the second fewest at-bats with runners in scoring position in a game this season. Brewers shutting out the Reds.
11: The pitch. Bowers, a bouncing ball over the glove of Stewart, and it's going to roll into the corner. On the move is Vaughn. He's going to be waved around third. The ball gets away from Marte in the right field corner. Vaughn will score all the way to third is Bowers. It is 1-0 Milwaukee.
10: They would double that lead and take a 2-0 win over the Reds. Brandon Sproat gets the win. 6 innings, career-high 10 strikeouts in one-hit ball. Had a no-hitter through 5 innings. Second longest no-hit bid of his career. The Reds held to 2 hits in being shut out. Their third game this season with 2 hits or fewer. Tied for the most in baseball with the Rockies. Angels a 5-1 win over the Orioles. Angels improving to 24-10 when scoring at least 5 this season. Orioles have a 3-game win streak snapped. White Sox and Guardians,
13: A lot of support and positivity. A swing and a fly ball. Left field, and it is out of here. Vargas goes deep. It's 2-1.
10: 2-1, the final for Chicago. White Sox had just three hits, but they get the win. Their fewest number of hits and a win since June 18th of 2024 against Houston. It's a 2-1 win over Cleveland in this one. SportsCenter All Night, ESPN Radio. Change is coming for both the NCAA and the PGA Tour. In college, it's a new five-year age-based eligibility model, which has been approved. Under the new rule, athletes in all sports will be given 5 years of eligibility over five seasons once their college eligibility clock begins. The clock starts upon initial full-time enrollment in college or at the beginning of the academic year following their 19th birthday, whichever comes first. The changes are aimed at eliminating the need for red shirts and waivers, which have come under scrutiny in recent years with challenges and lawsuits. Then there's golf, and on the heels of the U.S. Open, the PGA Tour is reshaping its playing structure. That'll come in a year and a half. The PGA Tour approving recommendations from the Future Competition Committee. They'll go into effect in 2028. Among the changes, the Tour's new model will include a couple of separate series of tournaments, the PGA Tour Championship Series and PGA Tour Challenger Series. They'll run concurrently during the season. Brian Rolapp is the CEO of the Tour.
14: I think the first is delivering the best golfers in the world, the best 120 golfers in the world together, week in and week out consistently. Mm-hmm. We hear that a lot from fans. We have 47 events now, but they don't know who's playing where and why and what it means. Now with two tracks, two series, on the championship series, we'll have the best golfers together week in and week out. That's number one. Number two, there'll be a standings and a point system that you'll understand. Mm-hmm. And so the stakes of those series, you'll understand very clearly, culminating in a regular season champion, which I think will be the hardest thing to do in golf, is to actually beat your peers on that championship series. And then finally, I think the other benefit, we're going to have a playoff after that, and it's going to be a playoff on an Iconic course with match play. And so I think you'll see the best golfers together in a new format, a new tour championship that people will love.
15: How important was it to establish that track one and track two when we talk about the championship and the challenger series?
14: I think it was really important. I think you can't have the best players in the world playing consistently if you don't give them a dedicated series in which they play. There was a lot of talk. Should we have these championship series players play down into this challenger series? The minute you start doing that, one, you complicate the standings, but also you can't deliver what fans and our partners want, which is, no, I just want the best.
15: Yeah.
14: How do I know they're best? Because they played their way and they earned into it. And I think that's where the promotion and relegation come at the end of the season is, you know, how do we know who's the best? How do we know who's coming up? Well, there's a way to actually get yourself into the top tour, or I should say the top series at the end of the season.
15: How many events do you think realistically you expect the top players to participate?
14: Well, it's a good question. There's a lot of debate. There's 23 to 24 events. That includes the majors and includes, depending on the year, the President's Cup or the Ryder Cup. I don't think every player will play in every single one. But when we look at it consistently across the board, we will have well over 90% of the best players in each event. And if they take a tournament off, it'll be because, look, maybe they've won early and they want to take a rest, or maybe they want to get ready for a major, whatever happens to be, but it'll be built into the competitive system, so you'll understand the impact on the standings, and it'll be much more in that context in which they make the decision.
15: And how will we have a more compelling end of the season there?
14: Yeah, there's going to be a season finale.
15: Okay.
14: And in that finale, we're really going to award the golfer who has actually won the regular season, which, again, as I said, hardest thing in golf, beat these 120 guys consistently over a defined period of time, but also will determine the promotion relegation. So you'll be watching that series final, and there'll be a lot at stake going on, which will be exciting. And if that's not enough for you, we'll then very quickly pivot to a new competition, which is we're going to take a subset of those top players who qualify for this tour championship, and they're going to play in some match play at an Iconic course, and fans will love it.
10: At least the top 90 players in the points list from the championship series will retain their membership for the following season. Staying in Atlanta for the next 3 years or so, that's next. SportsCenter All Night continues. It's ESPN Radio.
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0: 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Football news. Hall of Fame quarterback Jim Kelly admitting he had a stroke this spring, but he's doing well at this point. In Atlanta, tight end Kyle Pitts agreeing to a 3-year, $54 million deal. $36 million of that is fully guaranteed. Speaking of guys in the NFL, well, that will not include Brendan Sorsby, at least for this year. The NFL says there will be no supplemental draft. ESPN analyst Pete Thamel.
30: A supplemental draft is a bit of a vague and opaque world, but basically the NFL has the right to hold a draft in the summertime if it wants to. It's usually for players who aren't eligible, etc. The NFL sent Sorsby a letter today that said they are not going to hold a supplemental draft. The NFL's decision came down to the league's right in the collective bargaining agreement whether or not have a draft. Sources told me and Adam Schefter, the NFL viewed that Sorsby would be a distraction to teams and clubs as they go into camp. And in a fairly scathing letter that they sent sent to Sorsby with the decision, the NFL made it clear. It said your petition filed 3 business days before the deadline without any supporting information or documentation, and only after abandoning college sports your recent litigation efforts to avoid NCAA sanctions.

0: past that's relatively along the lines of what we have seen or what we are seeing transpire?
1: There isn't a whole lot of precedent to this case. Look, this case wraps around Brendan Sorsby's gambling. He admitted to placing thousands of bets. There's no ambiguity there. They were on college sports. They were on pro sports. And there were also 40 bets on Indiana football while he was on the Indiana roster. That looms large in this case. NFL sources made clear to me that, you know, that there is an ethical issue looming here with Brendan Sorsby. Quote, his application carries with it a lot of issues, core integrity of the game issues. That's according to a source to myself and Adam Schefter. So look, this Brendan Sorsby case, he's not certainly the first gambler to come to the NFL, but because the supplemental draft is this nebulous world, the NFL has exercised the right to make a decision to not have one. We'll see what Sorsby's legal volley back means for his future.
2: 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PCAHR.
3: The pitch. And a high fly ball hit to deep right center field. Going back is Benz, looks up, gone! Three-run home run for Pete Crow Armstrong against the team that drafted him. And the Cubs have blown things open here. It's 5-0 Cubs here in the second.
2: 17 homers on the year, 10th homer in the month of June. Cubs Radio Network with the call. Cubs a 9-6 win over the Mets. As for the Yankees, lollipop out, bat in hand.
4: High fly ball, right field and deep. Now Jerry back on the track at the wall. See ya! A home run for Jazz Chisholm Jr. And the Yankees take a 3-2 lead.
2: They would win it 4-3 over the Tigers, whose four-game win streak comes to an end with the loss. Yankees snapping a three-game losing streak. They're now 10-5 in their last 15. 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
2: Marlins with a 6-4 win over the Rangers. 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
7: After the mound visit, first pitch from Cornell to Casey. That one drilled out to right down the line. And he's deep, flirting with the pole. It's a fair ball, and it's gone. Bombs away for the fish. Owen Casey with a three-run shot. His ninth on the year. And it's 5-1 Marlins in the bottom of the fifth.
5: Number 4.
2: Royals on the road at the Trop, and Tampa native Jack Caglione having an impact. 96.5 the fan.
7: Here's the pitch. Fastball laced high in the air, deep left center field. Mullins is back. He looks up. It's gone. Off the wall. It comes back in play. Home run signaled. Second one of the game for Jack Caglione. A two-run shot in front of family and friends. What a homecoming for Jack Caglione.
5: Number 3.
2: Joey Loperfido enters the game in the ninth, reaches on catcher's interference. Then in the 11th, KBME.
7: The 1-2. And Loperfido hammers it. Deep to right field. It's hooking. If it stays fair, it's gone. It's a fair ball and a go-ahead three-run homer. Joey Loperfido, the former Blue Jay, comes back to Toronto and gives the Astros a 9-6 lead in the 11th. What a time for your first home run of the season.
5: Number 2.
2: What a matchup in Washington for the Phillies and Nats.
7: Here's the set. No sign of the bunt. A swing and a drive. Center field deep. Way back it goes. To the wall. It's gone! I don't believe it! A three-run home run for Jordy Bibas. The Nationals are back in front. Improbably.
5: Number 1.
2: Nationals taking the lead there in the bottom of the eighth, but Philly answers in the top of the ninth. 94 WIP.
7: The pitch swung on, hit in the air, deep right field, down the line, it is fair and gone! It's a home run!
8: Oh yeah!
7: Bryson Stott into the second deck with a three-run home run!
2: There were 8 combined runs in the first 7 innings of the game, 15 combined runs in the eighth and ninth of that game. Well, youth was served in the draft, especially at the top. That's next. 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
17: When you take someone number one overall, you have to go after a guy that wants to be the number one pick. It's not solely all about what happens between the four lines. Can you sell tickets?
0: Sending a message.
18: If he had entered the supplemental draft, if there had been a supplemental draft and it had been granted and he didn't get picked, he'd be a free agent. He went through the process. Everyone passed. He could sign wherever. He could sign with the Jets. He could sign with the Browns. He could sign with anybody. Now that there is no supplemental draft, he's kind of locked out. He's got nowhere to go.
0: The impact of a blockbuster.
19: In hindsight, when you look at it overall, Milwaukee made the right decision because Jimmy Haslam did what he felt like was in the best interest of the team and not just himself. That's ownership in the right direction.
0: Plus, watching it fly around the majors.
20: High fly ball, right field and deep. Now Jerry back on the track at the wall. See ya.
1: Wait, I have a comment.
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1: 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I was wrong. 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My opinion was wrong. Okay, let's go.
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24: This is what we've been working for since I wanted to play basketball. I wanted to make it to the NBA, and I've been working so hard to be a number one pick, but I mean, it's a stepping stone. I still got a lot more work to do.
23: He's a two-way player. He's physically mature.
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26: Healthy Anthony Davis, that's a playoff team.
22: Washington Wizards in the cellar of the NBA in recent years were at the top of the draft on Tuesday. A franchise that has nearly 200 losses over the last three seasons, hoping that it's a freshman out of BYU that can bring them some wins.
23: With the first pick in the 2026 NBA draft, the Washington Wizards select Anise Dabanza Jr. from Brigham Young University.
22: It was going to be one of two guys, either Kansas freshman guard Darren Peterson or, as it turns out, A.J. Dabanza, who goes to the Wizards.
21: A.J., you wanted to be the number one pick.
27: Yeah.
21: You are now the number one pick. Just what does it feel like when your childhood dream comes true?
27: It just means a lot. Obviously, it's just a stepping stone. Obviously, I have a lot more work to do, but a testament to all my hard work and all the discipline and sacrifices that I made.
21: You go by A.J.
27: Yeah.
21: But you wanted to be announced tonight as the number one pick.
27: Yeah.
21: By the name, your formal name that you share with your father, Anise.
27: Yeah.
21: Why did you want to do that?
27: I mean, everything I do is for him. And this name he gave me is really his name because he's senior. So I also want to honor him this day, too.
21: Now, introduce us to who you have up here with you.
27: My older sister, Samara, and my younger sister, Jasmine.
21: What does it mean to you guys to see your brother realizing his dream like this?
28: It's so crazy because it's like when we were younger, you just see him in the backyard, you know, playing basketball. And now he's the number one pick for the NBA. Like, he's come so far.
21: He's your knucklehead little brother,
28: yes,
21: right? And now he's the number one pick in the draft. How do you reconcile that?
28: It's just crazy because it's like he's worked really hard for this moment. And I'm so proud of him. You know, he knows that. He knows I'm proud.
21: Congratulations to all
27: Thank
21: of you guys.
27: So much.
22: Going number one in the NBA draft on Tuesday, A.J. Dabanza with our Lisa Salters. He's the first player to lead D1 in scoring and go number one in the NBA draft since 1994. That was Glenn Robinson. ESPN analyst Jay Billis.
29: He's the first freshman. He averaged 25 a game, Malika, and the first freshman to lead the nation in scoring in a quarter century. He's built for the NBA. All his measurables, he's 6'8". He's got a 7-foot wingspan. All the athletic tools. He had the fourth best max vertical at the combine. He attacks downhill. He's a three-level scorer that's continuing to improve his three-point accuracy. But where he is devastating is at the mid-range with those long strides. He can make NBA-level shots right now over size. He can post, he can back you in and shoot over the top. His mid-range game is elite, and he's also got open court abilities. Excellent in transition, and he can get to the foul line. He led the NCAA in free throw attempts, and when Richie Saunders, one of BYU's top scorers and best shooter, went out this year, he increased his productivity in his absence against much more focused defense to stop him. I think he can be an excellent defender. He's still working on that, but he's got all the tools to be a great NBA player.
22: And it was a toss-up at the top of the draft, A.J. Dabanza or Darren Peterson. Whoever didn't go number one would obviously go number two.
23: With the second pick in the 2026 NBA draft, the Utah Jazz select Darren Peterson from the University of Kansas.
22: Peterson had only opened up to the Wizards prior to the draft, expecting to go number one, but he lands in Salt Lake. ESPN analyst Corey Alexander.
30: I think he's a great fit because when you look at Keontae George, you look at Ace Bailey on the wing position. Yeah. They've got everything you want up front. What they don't have is that scoring two guard, which Darren Peterson is the best available scoring two guard in this draft. And to Seth's point, he could be the most talented guy in this draft from an offensive standpoint. I think it's a perfect fit for Utah and DP.
2: He's got to forget about being what position he plays. Just he needs to go out and hoop. He needs just to be a basketball player because his basketball skill set is so, so unique because he is a very good passer. He does see plays. He can score on three levels. And he is competitive defensive. That 6'10 wingspan, if you go watch tape, he gets yep. hands on a ton of balls.
22: ESPN analyst Seth Greenberg, a couple of freshmen going 1-2. In fact, the first 8 selection were freshmen, tied for the most consecutive freshmen drafted at any point in a draft all time. Top 8 and 9 of the first 10 tied for the most in any draft with 2017 and last year. The exception in this one was Michigan forward Morris Johnson Jr., sophomore out of Michigan. He does go at number 9 to Dallas, where he will play with Dusty May, the former Michigan coach who was officially introduced by the Mavs just hours before the draft. And he takes one of his own players from Michigan, ESPN analyst Sean Farnham.
3: I think Morris Johnson going as early as he did and getting the opportunity to play for his coach, Dusty May, who just took the job with the Dallas Mavericks. It's not that he went in the lottery. I thought he could have gone in the late lottery. But his elevation and momentum as this draft process went along was clear. He could really shoot the ball at a much higher clip than I think a lot of people expected him when he went to the NBA Combine. That maintained throughout his draft workouts. And then you think about his toughness, his defensive ability, where he can switch his size, his strength, and how much that can be an interior presence, something that's needed in the Western Conference. I like the pick, but it was certainly earlier than a lot of people thought.
22: Johnson started 40 games with Michigan en route to the national championship, averaged 13 points and about 7.5 rebounds as a sophomore after transferring from Illinois. So round one in the books, teams looking to augment their rosters in terms of depth from the draft. Where are the impact players? ESPN analyst Tim Legler.
30: How about all the way through? I mean, even as we're sitting here, this last pick of the first round, Koa Pete, is a guy that I'm watching film on and I'm just loving, and he goes with the 30th pick. You're talking about a guy that's NBA ready physically, really extended all the way throughout the entire first round. There were some surprises late with some of the trades because I thought some teams actually picked players that would have really worked well for them. And then we find out, you know, minutes later, they're on the move somewhere else. So there were some surprises later, but most of those teams are top flight teams. And for whatever reason, they got other plans in mind. But there are a lot of guys that are going to be in opening night rotations from the first round of this draft.
4: You just told me you think everyone can be impactful. Is there one guy and you're saying Tim Legg was putting his stock on this dude tonight? Who is it?
30: Well, there's no question for me. I mean, all the guys at the top, but the Bonsa, certainly, I think, particularly going to Washington with that need for a big wing. They've already got a ball-dominant guard. They've got an elite big. They've got some other young guys. They've got a lot of lottery picks on that team. They don't have a guy like this that right away makes you so much better on both ends of the floor with his intensity, his IQ, his versatility offensively. He can play off as a cutter, or you can give him the ball and let him go create. So there's no doubt that he is NBA ready immediately, plug and play for DeBonta. But I think when you start looking around the first round, other than the obvious guys at the top, I look at a guy like Yaxel Lendeborg in Golden State. Man, they have to be thrilled that a team that really can't wait for guys to be drafted and developed down the road with the state of their roster and what they're still trying to do, that a guy like that with that much maturity and polish on his game would be available at that pick. They have to be thrilled to get a guy like that, a bigger wing with versatility, and most importantly, he's mature. He's got some seasoning. That's what Golden State needs.
4: I'm at the place, Tim, where anything Presti and OKC do, I just blindly say, must be great because it always is. You get a guy on Mara whose length is massively impactful, and Sturts, I don't know how much you saw him play in college, but I love the way that guy plays.
30: Completely agree with it. I was wondering if they were going to try to package those and move up into the, you know, the top 6, top 8. They weren't able to do that. Maybe they didn't want to do that. Look, they've got two bigs now, and so you got to get Mara, and it's an interesting situation. Assuming Hartenstein's back, you've got now 3 bigs. So I want to see how that plays out. I really like Mara. His passing ability as a guy like on a short roll, which you get a lot in OKC because of the amount of attention that Shea draws off ball screens, he can
5: can also, I think, eventually extend his range. I think he could step out, become a pick and pop, but his rim protection is elite. He's agile, and his ability to go track guys in the lane. And then Sturts is a guy, I think, as a spacer, as a shooter, you know for a fact that his IQ is something that certainly Mark Daigneault is going to love about him. People were questioning his defense. Was it good enough? Look, if you're going to go to a place where you need some defensive infrastructure around you, I think he found it in Oklahoma City. But I think ultimately he's a guy that's just a winner. He's smart. He's crafty. And he's a guy that's going to be appreciated there. Look, that's a tough rotation to crack. I don't know what it's going to look like for those guys early on in Oklahoma City, but I think they got two really good, smart players that maybe bide their time a little bit, but eventually become very good NBA players.
22: Round one now in the books. Round two coming up on Wednesday. We'll see it on ESPN. Hear it here on ESPN Radio right now. SportsCenter all night. Speaking of drafts, the NFL supplemental one will not happen. The NFL opting not to have a supplemental draft for quarterback Brendan Sorsby, and I mean Sorsby has some pretty limited options for the upcoming football season. Earlier on the Rich Eisen Show, NFL Network reporter Andrew Siciliano.
18: If he had entered the supplemental draft, if there had been a supplemental draft and it had been granted and he didn't get picked, he'd be a free agent. He went through the process, everyone passed, he could sign wherever. He could sign with the Jets. He could sign with the Browns. He could sign with anybody. He can go sign with the Super Bowl champion Seattle Seahawks if he wanted to. But now that there is no supplemental draft, he's kind of locked out. He's got nowhere to go. And Brendan Sorsby is now likely ticketed for the 2027 draft.
22: The decision from the NFL essentially coming down to concerns over potential distractions this summer and through training camp for a player who was looking to enter the league after admitting to thousands of bets on college and pro sports, including nearly four dozen wagers on Indiana football while he was on the team. ESPN insider Adam Schefter.
6: The league, despite any gambling partnerships, the league really does not want any part of gambling, no matter how serious it is or isn't. And anybody that has any role with that, anybody who has any accusations involved with gambling, even though the NCAA said that there were no integrity of the game violations, the league doesn't care. It's the league's supplemental draft, and the league does not want to create a supplemental draft this year for a player who has been accused of gambling. They don't have enough time to vet it. They don't care that they don't have enough time to vet it. And Brendan Sorsby is going to, I think, wind up spending this season, maybe beyond this season, certainly out of football, watching and getting ready for what he hopes would be the 2027 NFL draft.
22: And with the pall of a gambling scandal hanging over the situation, the NFL was essentially in no hurry to advance his career after he'd lost out on collegiate opportunities. And the league was rather candid in explaining it to Sorsby. ESPN insider Dan Graziano.
7: They sent Brendan Sorsby a long letter from the attorney of the management council. And basically it said that they didn't feel he had adequately addressed the issues that led to these circumstances, that, you know, he's no longer eligible to play in the NCAA. We all know why. It's because of what the league said in its letter is a repeated pattern of violations involving gambling. And they just didn't feel like that he had addressed those issues sufficiently for them to hold a supplemental draft. The league does not have to hold a supplemental draft. It's in the league's sole discretion whether to do so, and they didn't feel that Brendan Sorsby had adequately addressed the issues that led to him basically needing to apply because the NCAA had rendered him ineligible.
8: Hey, Graz, were there teams that were interested in potentially grabbing him in the draft?
7: There were, and there will be next year when he's in the 2027 draft. He's immensely talented. You know, he's got classic quarterback build. He's got all these things that you want in a quarterback prospect. It'll be interesting to see now if he's not able to play in the 2026 season, what that does to his draft prospects come the spring of 2027. But there were a number of teams that were poking around on this, that were making calls, you know, to people around Sorsby, get a handle on the situation, what they were going to be bringing in. The talent is there and was intriguing to teams, but now that intrigue seems like it'll be put off until next spring.
22: Meanwhile, Sorsby, his attorney, saying the league's decision not to hold a supplemental draft is a violation of the CBA and the law. It says they'll turn to the Players Association. A union source telling ESPN they haven't made a determination on whether there are legal grounds to act. finally breaking through in a route. That's next. SportsCenter All Night continues. It's ESPN Radio.
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2: My understanding is the Celtics were not willing to part with enough young players and assets to get a deal done. For the second time in 4 years, the Celtics have offered Jaylen Brown in a trade. If you're Boston, there is going to be fallout from this.
3: That's
2: going
3: to be a hard bridge to repair now.
1: Prior to the NBA draft on Tuesday came the deals that we saw on Monday. The big one, of course, Giannis Antetokounmpo going to the Miami Heat. That leaving questions for Jaylen Brown and the Celtics. ESPN insider Shams Charania.
2: The deal that the Celtics offered Milwaukee, Jaylen Brown and two unprotected first-round picks, that was a deal that the Celtics believed was an aggressive pursuit. They went after Giannis at the deadline, too. Obviously, no deal came to fruition. But the Celtics, my understanding is they were unwilling to put in young players like Hugo Gonzalez and Bayer

0: Shireman or adding additional first-round picks or pick swaps. The Bucks wanted some combination of maybe young player or two, maybe additional draft capital. The Celtics were not willing to do that. So you put your bid in, you get involved in this. You know, I've had a few people tell me last night, you got to get a deal done if you're the Celtics when you put a player like Jaylen Brown on the table and on the line in this circumstance. So at minimum, there will be some fallout from this. Jaylen Brown is extension eligible with the Celtics in July. So a lot of answers, if he's still on the roster, will also be identified. Then
1: one of the people trying to provide some of the answers here in June, Celtics GM Brad Stevens.
2: Jaylen Brown's a big part of us. Like, you know, I'm never going to predict the future, but every indication, everything that I think about is with, over the past few years, has been building around those guys, right? And so obviously you never know, but at the same time, I think the one thing I want to make very clear is how valued he's always been. Like, and he's been amazing. He's been an amazing teammate, great person to be around. Whether that run ends 10 years from now when he retires or before, there's a lot to celebrate. And we have a great relationship and an open relationship where we talk about everything. But I don't want to predict the future. But, you know, I look at it as this is our team.
1: And if he stays, are there hard feelings? Former NBA guard Darren Collison.
3: He's one of those players that he's not going to feel sorry for himself. He's going to go out there. He's going to continue to prove the doubters wrong. Yes, does it hurt to see his name in the trade rumors? They got to fix that situation. They got to figure out that situation quickly now because, you know, you don't want anything to kind of ruin that Jaylen Brown, Jason Tatum dynamic, which is so dynamic between those two. But, you know, it just sucks, you know, when you see a guy like Jaylen Brown having to deal with this. But this is the NBA. This is the part that we as players have to deal with it. We don't like to deal with it. It's just part of the business. But, you know, moving forward, I believe Jaylen Brown gets over this and he continues to prove the doubters wrong. And hopefully, you know, he can end on the right side of things where he's not in trade rumors.
1: SportsCenter All Night, ESPN Radio. To the World Cup. Group K action wrapping up with Colombia, a 1-0 shutout of Congo on Tuesday. Colombia will advance to the round of 32, advancing to the knockout stage for the third straight World Cup appearance. They lead Group K with 6 points. They'll clinch first with a win or a draw in their final group stage game against Portugal, which also won on Tuesday in a rout, 5-0 over Uzbekistan, Cristiano Ronaldo. 2 goals in this one, the first player to score in 6 different World Cups. He now has 10 total goals in World Cup action. Oldest player with a multi-goal game at the World Cup as well, at the age of 41. Group L, seeing England and Ghana play to a 0-0 draw. England remains in first place in Group L with 4 points. Ghana in second place, also with 4 points, but England leads on goal differential. England does have a 12-game competitive win streak snapped. Croatia, a 1-0 win over Panama, which is eliminated from the round of 32 contention. Croatia, third in Group L currently with 3 points. The World Cup update. 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Right now, SportsCenter All Night to baseball. A night ago, the Padres and the Braves played a 1-0 game. Tuesday, another one-run game, which would be decided in the final at-bat.
4: Have a 2-inning outing this year. Trying to end it right here and right now. Base hit should win the game. First pitch. Manny swings, lines it up the middle into center and a base hit. Merrill rounding third on his way. Harris's throw to the plate will not be in time. And Manny Machado wastes no time. A walk-off RBI single on the first pitch of the bottom of the 10th inning. And the Padres cap a madcap night at Petco Park with a 7-6 win over the Braves.
1: 97-3, the fan. Padres with the 7-6 win on Machado's 10th career walk-off hit, his first since July 5th in 2024 against the Diamondbacks. Padres improved to 4-1 in extra inning games this season. That's the best record in Major League Baseball. Braves have lost 4 of 5 series after winning 18 of the first 21 this season. Dodgers not really in a close one against the Twins.
5: Stretch by Rogers, target set, now the pitch. And Muncy bangs it down the right field side. Fair ball, it's going to roll to the corner. Paez comes in to score. Mookie in right behind him and chugging into second with a 2-out, 2-run double is Max Muncy. And it's a dozen on the board. It's 12-2.
6: Yeah, they're not done yet.
1: Dodgers hang on for a 12-3 win. AM 570 LA Sports, Dodgers' 8th win by 9 runs or more this season. Phillies also putting up double digits in the run column.
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1: 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Straight ahead, Washington at the top of the draft. That's next, SportsCenter All Night. 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
1: NFL will not have a supplemental draft for Brendan Sorsby. He made that decision on Tuesday. Ronaldo with a pair of goals as he finally breaks through in the World Cup. NBA draft on Tuesday. And we finally had the decision at the top of the draft. AJ DeBonson, number one.
20: With the second pick in the 2026 NBA draft, the Utah Jazz select Darren Peterson.
21: They're getting the most talented prospect in this draft. He is a fluid, smooth, almost artistic scorer.
22: I think it's a perfect fit for Utah and DP.
23: I'm ready. I know all the guys there. They told me how it fit in at the combine. I thought it worked well. Excited to go be that backcourt with Beyonce.
24: He's got to forget about what position he plays. He needs to go out and hoop. He needs just to be a basketball player.
1: The two we expected at the top went one and two. And then at number three,
20: with the third pick in the 2026 NBA draft, the Memphis Grizzlies select Cameron Boozer from Duke University.
1: Cam Boozer goes number three overall. And then he spoke with the NBA draft on ESPN Radio.
25: Cam Boozer joining us here. First and foremost, congratulations. We keep noting the suit game. We've had a couple of black suits. The white, though.
26: Yes, sir.
25: This is really nice. Again,
24: it's a little Miami Vice kind of stuff right there.
25: That's
22: Mr. 305 right there.
25: We already know what it is. Very Florida. Very Florida. Guys,
22: well, first off, Cam, congratulations. And, of course, I've seen you every step of the way. I've been fortunate to be able to watch you do this. We were commenting before, you may be the most accomplished high school basketball player of all time. So what do you do to top that off? You go out and win the Wooden Award. You've been the most productive college basketball player. As you come in and you for all the Memphis Grizzlies looking at you as a possibility as a franchise guy, do you feel like all the work, all the production, everything is now paid off at this point?
26: For sure. You know, like you said, you know, I've done so much throughout my whole career, but to me, as exciting as it is, as amazing as it is, I'm going to soak in this whole moment, but the work is just beginning, you know? But I'm super excited. I'm super grateful Memphis believes in me, took a chance on me. The future's bright.
24: Everyone has watched you play this past year. And did it bother you sometimes? Well, he's not overly athletic. He's not this. And then all you do is win games and make plays for other people, make plays for yourself. Do you even pay any attention to that static? Or does it motivate you?
26: Of course I see it, you know. But to me, it's about who you listen to. You know, the people who are saying those things and talking about all that stuff really not the people you should be listening to, you know. You got to be listening to people who really understand the game, our coaches, things like that, where you actually get better at versus, you know, the media. The media's crazy, man, and it's going to run wild if you let it. It can get to your head a lot, so who you listen to is very important.
27: It's great that you're humble, but I'm going to correct you. They didn't take a chance on you. They invested in you, and they made a really, really good investment. Tell me what it was like. You've grown up with expectations all the time. Your father, Carlos, and I go way, way back. I mean, all this was expected of you. How difficult is it to deal with that? I mean, you're just doing this again. It's like, well, yeah, of course. That's what Cam was supposed to do. I mean, does it ever get like a little bit like, come on, can I just be like one of the other guys? Why do I have these incredible expectations that I've grown up with?
26: I think it's a privilege, honestly. You know, I don't want to be one of the other guys. I want to be Cameron Boozer. I want to be someone special. I want to be one of the greatest players ever play the game. And that comes with expectations. That comes with pressure. It's tough sometimes, but, you know, I welcome it because this is the life that I chose. So I'm super appreciative at the same time as it's hard.
25: Well, congratulations. We noted that the other player to once wear all white on the draft night, LeBron James. So not a bad guy to follow. Congratulations. Enjoy the rest of the night.
26: Yes, sir. Thank you.
25: Thanks
26: man.
25: So much
26: it.
25: For your time.
1: Freshman going the first eight positions in the NBA draft that we the round one on Tuesday night. Heard it here on ESPN Radio. Back to New York.
25: All right, thank you, Jay. Alan Hunt here with Corey Alexander at the Barclays Center. Round one of the 2026 NBA draft is over, and Corey, it really felt like it went chalk for the first three picks for sure when you had DeBonsta go one and Peterson go two, Boozer go three. Was there any surprises early in this draft?
22: I will say this. First surprise for me was at six, Michael Brown Jr. going six to Brooklyn. That really changed things for me. I was expecting him at 10 to Milwaukee. So when you see that, that throw things off a little bit. We were expecting A-Cup at 7 to Sacramento, but then that pushes Kingston Flemings down a bit, and I believe that's where the draft started to get a little different for everybody.
25: And Flemings went number 8 to the Atlanta Hawks, and right after that, the number 9 pick, the Dallas Mavericks, and Dusty May, the Michigan head coach, reportedly heading to Dallas to be the head coach there, and Their pick, interestingly enough, being Merez Johnson Jr., who is from Michigan, and so bringing in his own player.
22: But what I love most about that is when you consider the fact that there are three different players, all front court players, that if Dusty May has any say-so with Masai Ujiri in this pick, that he has to choose from. And we were all expecting Yaxel Lindeborg to be the first of the Michigan players off the board.
25: Right.
22: Merez Johnson going to Dallas with that number nine pick makes you recognize just the value that Dusty May has with Merez Johnson, as well as what Masai Ujiri sees with his first pick as the general manager of the Dallas Mavericks for that franchise.
25: And Yaxel Lindeborg went a couple of picks later at number 11 to the Golden State Warriors, which is certainly a team that has they've used young players in with some of the older players on that team as they're trying to keep things going to stay at a championship level. All right, Corey, one last thing here is one team that might have changed their direction today.
22: Honestly, when you talk about changing direction, I believe the San Antonio Spurs did a tremendous job of bolstering that front line and getting Victor Wembanyama some help. You take a young potential stud in Jaden Quayton, but then you go a few picks later and you bring in Terrence Reed Jr., who has been productive in college now for 4 years, to give some insurance for Quayton, who's been injured. If he can reach that potential, and you've got both those guys now at your center position, which allows Victor Wembanyama to move more on the perimeter and play at that stretch four spot, which he truly is, now the Spurs could be building something spectacular. As if they didn't already have an embarrassment of riches of young players, they continue to add to that through this year's draft.
25: Yeah, that young team that got to the NBA Finals, everybody said a bit ahead of schedule, just continues to add more young talent. Well, that's it here from the Barclays Center. Round two tomorrow night here in Brooklyn. For Corey Alexander, I'm Alan Hahn right here on your home for the 2026 NBA Draft, ESPN Radio, and the ESPN app. Now let's go back to Jay Reynolds in the studio.
1: Thanks, Alan. Well done. We'll hear from you on Wednesday as well right here on ESPN Radio. Right now, SportsCenter all night. Back to baseball, Mariners, Pirates.
0: Here comes the 1-0. Swung on, blasted, right field. It's high, it's deep, it is gone! Welcome home, Cole Young. A two-run home run, and the Mariners have the lead. The kind of homecoming you dream of. 3-2 Mariners off the bat of Cole Young.
1: In the seventh inning, go-ahead two-run shot. First career go-ahead homer in the seventh inning or later for a guy who grew up in Pittsburgh. Mariners beat the Pirates 3-2. The call on Seattle Sports, 7:10 a.m. Brian Reynolds, no relation, extended his on-base streak to 28. Giants pulling away from the Athletics.
2: The pitch. He lines one back up the middle, base hit. Eldridge coming around third. He's going to get the go sign. Here comes the throw. He is safe. And not by much. Eldridge scores from second on the Devers hit. It's 3-1.
1: ANBR with the call. 3-1 the final as the Giants beat the Athletics. A's 1-for-2 with runners in scoring position. Tied for the second fewest at-bats with runners in scoring position in a game this season. Brewers shutting out the Reds.
0: The pitch. Bowers, a bouncing ball over the glove of Stewart, and it's going to roll into the corner. On the move is Vaughn. He's going to be waved around third. The ball gets away from Marte in the right field corner. Vaughn will score all the way to third is Bowers. It is 1-0 Milwaukee.
1: They would double that lead and take a 2-0 win over the Reds. Brandon Sproat gets the win. Six innings, career-high 10 strikeouts in one-hit ball. Had a no-hitter through five innings, second longest no-hit bid of his career. The Reds held to two hits in being shut out. Their third game this season with two hits or fewer, tied for the most in baseball with the Rockies. Angels a 5-1 win over the Orioles. Angels improving to 24-10 when scoring at least five this season. Orioles have a three-game win streak snapped. White Sox and Guardians.
3: A lot of support and positivity. A swing and a fly ball. Left field, and it is out of here. Vargas goes deep. It's 2-1.
1: 2-1 the final for Chicago. White Sox had just three hits, but they get the win. Their fewest number of hits and a win since June 18th of 2024 against Houston. It's a 2-1 win over Cleveland in this one. SportsCenter all night, ESPN Radio. Change is coming for both the NCAA and the PGA Tour. In college, it's a new five-year age-based eligibility model, which has been approved. Under the new rule, athletes in all sports will be given 5 years of eligibility over five seasons once their college eligibility clock begins. The clock starts upon initial full-time enrollment in college or at the beginning of the academic year following their 19th birthday, whichever comes first. The changes are aimed at eliminating the need for red shirts and waivers, which have come under scrutiny in recent years with challenges and lawsuits. Then there's golf, and on the heels of the U.S. Open, the PGA Tour is reshaping its playing structure. That'll come in a year and a half. The PGA Tour approving recommendations from the Future Competition Committee. They'll go into effect in 2028. Among the changes, the Tour's new model will include a couple of separate series of tournaments, the PGA Tour Championship Series and PGA Tour Challenger Series. They'll run concurrently during the season. Brian Rolapp is the CEO of the tour.
4: I think the first is delivering the best golfers in the world, the best 120 golfers in the world together, week in and week out consistently. Mm-hmm. We hear that a lot from fans. We have 47 events now, but they don't know who's playing where and why and what it means. Now with two tracks, two series, on the championship series, we'll have the best golfers together week in and week out. That's number one. Number two, there'll be a standings and a point system that you'll understand. Mm-hmm. And so the stakes of those series, you'll understand very clearly, culminating in a regular season champion, which I think will be the hardest thing to do in golf, is to actually beat your peers on that championship series. And then finally, I think the other benefit, we're going to have a playoff after that, and it's going to be a playoff on an Akana course with match play. And so I think you'll see the best golfers together in a new format, a new tour championship that people will love.
5: How important was it to establish that track one and track two when we talk about the championship and challenger series?
4: I think it was really important. I think you can't have the best players in the world playing consistently if you don't give them a dedicated series in which they play. There was a lot of talk. Should we have these championship series players play down into this challenger series? The minute you start doing that, one, you complicate the standings, but also you can't deliver what fans and our partners want, which is, no, I just want the best.
5: Yeah.
4: How do I know they're best? Because they played their way and they earned into it. And I think that's where the promotion and relegation come at the end of the season is, you know, how do we know who's the best? How do we know who's coming up? Well, there's a way to actually get yourself into the top tour, or I should say the top series at the end of the season.
5: How many events do you think realistically you expect the top players to participate?
4: Well, it's a good question. There's a lot of debate. There's 23 to 24 events. That includes the majors and includes, depending on the year, the President's Cup or the Ryder Cup. I don't think every player will play in every single one. But when we look at it consistently across the board, we will have well over 90% of the best players in each event. And if they take a tournament off, it'll be because, look, maybe they've won early and they want to take a rest, or maybe they want to get ready for a major, whatever happens to be, but it'll be built into the competitive system, so you'll understand the impact on the standings, and it'll be much more in that context in which they make the decision.
5: And how will we have a more compelling end of the season there?
4: Yeah, there's going to be a season finale.
5: Okay.
4: And in that finale, we're really going to award the golfer who has actually won the regular season, which, again, as I said, hardest thing in golf, beat these 120 guys consistently over a defined period of time, but also will determine the promotion relegation. So you'll be watching that series final, and there'll be a lot at stake going on, which will be exciting. And if that's not enough for you, we'll then very quickly pivot to a new competition, which is we're going to take a subset of those top players who qualify for this tour championship, and they're going to play in some match play at an iconic course, and fans will love it.
1: At least the top 90 players in the points list from the championship series will retain their membership for the following season. Staying in Atlanta for the next 3 years or so, that's next. SportsCenter All Night continues. It's ESPN Radio.
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28: You know, I'm not one to get involved in the metaverse a lot, but, you know, some people have definitely shared some of what's being said out there on these technological platforms. 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
28: 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I do think he has snaps left in his body. Knowing Aaron, Aaron wants to be the best if he was to ever take another snap. So it's been cool to see Aaron get excited. He's still a big Rams fan. He still communicates with Sean. So it's awesome that he's excited about this move.
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1: 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Football news, Hall of Fame quarterback Jim Kelly admitting he had a stroke this spring, but he's doing well at this point. In Atlanta, tight end Kyle Pitts agreeing to a three-year, $54 million deal. $36 million of that is fully guaranteed. Speaking of guys in the NFL, well, that will not include Brendan Sorsby, at least for this year. The NFL says there will be no supplemental draft. ESPN analyst Pete Thamel.
32: The supplemental draft is a bit of a vague and opaque world, but basically the NFL has the right to hold a draft in the summertime if it wants to. It's usually for players who aren't eligible, etc. The NFL sent Sorsby a letter today that said they are not going to hold the supplemental draft. The NFL's decision came down to the league's right in the collective bargaining agreement whether or not have a draft. Sources told me and Adam Schefter, the NFL viewed that Sorsby would be a distraction to teams and clubs as they go into camp. And in a fairly scathing letter that they sent to Sorsby with the decision, the NFL made it clear. It said, your petition filed three business days before the deadline without any supporting information or documentation, and only after abandoning college sports, your recent litigation efforts to avoid NCAA sanctions. It does not provide a basis for the league to alter its plans to not hold a supplemental draft. So Brendan Sorsby will push back. His attorney, Jeffrey Kessler, texted me a little while ago, and he said, it's a violation of the CBA and the law, this NFL decision, and we will pursue this immediately with the NFLPA. Jeffrey Kessler, the attorney, has a good track record against both the NCAA and the NFL. So this is not the last we have heard of this Brendan Sorsby case. But as of now, the NFL

0: quote, his application carries with it a lot of issues, core integrity of the game issues. That's according to a source to myself and Adam Schefter. So look, this Brendan Sorensen case, he's not certainly the first gambler to come to the NFL, but because the supplemental draft is this nebulous world, the NFL has exercised the right to make a decision to not have one. We'll see what Sorensen's legal volley back means for his future.
1: And we'll see what he will do football-wise in the next 12 months or so. This was SportsCenter. 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PCAHR.
2: The pitch. And a high fly ball hit to deep right center field. Going back is Benj, looks up, gone! Three-run home run for Pete Crow Armstrong against the team that drafted him. And the Cubs have blown things open here. It's 5-0 Cubs here in the second.
1: 17 homers on the year, 10th homer in the month of June. Cubs Radio Network with the call. Cubs a 9-6 win over the Mets. As for the Yankees, lollipop out, bat in hand.
3: High fly ball, right field and deep. Now Jerry back on the track at the wall. See ya! A home run for Jazz Chisholm Jr. And the Yankees take a 3-2 lead.
1: They would win it 4-3 over the Tigers, whose four-game win streak comes to an end with the loss. Yankees snapping a three-game losing streak. They're now 10-5 in their last 15. 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
1: Marlins with a 6-4 win over the Rangers. Half of their offense coming with one swing. 104.3 WQAM.
5: After the mound visit, first pitch from Cornell to Casey. That one drilled out to right down the line. That is deep. Flirting with the pole. It's a fair ball and it's gone. Bombs away for the fish. Owen Casey with a three-run shot. His ninth on the year. And it's 5-1 Marlins in the bottom of the fifth.
4: Number 4.
1: Royals on the road at the Trop and Tampa native Jack Caglione having an impact. 96.5 the fan.
5: Here's the pitch. Fastball laced high in the air, deep left center field. Marlins is back. He looks up. It's gone. Off the wall. It comes back in play. Home run signaled. Second one of the game for Jack Caglione. A two-run shot in front of family and friends. What a homecoming for Jack Caglione.
4: Number 3.
1: Joey Loperfido enters the game in the ninth. Reaches on catcher's interference. Then in the 11th, KBME.
5: The 1-2. And Loperfido hammers it. Deep to right field. It's hooking. If it stays fair, it's gone. It's a fair ball and a go-ahead three-run homer. Joey Loperfido, the former Blue Jay, comes back to Toronto and gives the Astros a 9-6 lead in the 11th. What a time for your first home run of the season.
4: Number 2.
1: What a matchup in Washington for the Phillies and Nats.
5: Here's the set. No sign of the bunt. A swing and a drive. Center field deep. Way back it goes. To the wall. It's gone! I don't believe it! A three-run home run for Jordi Bibas. The Nationals are back in front. Improbably.
4: Number 1.
1: Nationals taking the lead there in the bottom of the 8th, but Philly answers in the top of the 9th. 94 WIP.
6: The pitch swung on, hit in the air, deep right field, down the line, it is fair and gone! It's a home run!
7: Oh yeah!
6: Bryson Stott into the second deck with a three-run home run!
1: There were 8 combined runs in the first 7 innings of the game, 15 combined runs in the 8th and 9th of that game. Well, youth was served in the draft, especially at the top. That's next. 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
8: 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McCarthy. Minnesota knows that there's going to be noise around this battle. They're comfortable letting that play out.
4: 80 days until kickoff. The countdown continues on ESPN Radio. 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
10: 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I'm

0: just saying.
1: A bandwagon fan. The biggest insult in sports. But this summer, during the FIFA World Cup, it's an invitation, America. 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Perfect. Think a corner kick is a karate move? 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Me too. Just here for the snacks? 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So grab a bag of Lay's and jump on the bandwagon. We're undefeated. Lay's, the official sponsor of the FIFA World Cup 2026.
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12: When you take someone number one overall, you have to go after a guy that wants to be the number one pick. It's not solely all about what happens between the four lines. Can you sell tickets?
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13: If he had entered the supplemental draft, if there had been a supplemental draft and it had been granted and he didn't get picked, he'd be a free agent. He went through the process. Everyone passed. He could sign wherever. He could sign with the Jets. He could sign with the Browns. He could sign with anybody. Now that there is no supplemental draft, he's kind of locked out. He's got nowhere to go.
11: The impact of a blockbuster.
14: In hindsight, when you look at it overall, Milwaukee made the right decision because Jimmy Haslam did what he felt like was in the best interest of the team and not just himself. 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
22: The face of the Wizards with Trae Young at the point, A.J. Dabanza on the wing, and if you do have a healthy Anthony Davis, that's a playoff team.
17: Washington Wizards in the cellar of the NBA in recent years were at the top of the draft on Tuesday. A franchise that has nearly 200 losses over the last three seasons, hoping that it's a freshman out of BYU that can bring them some wins.
18: With the first pick in the 2026 NBA draft, the Washington Wizards select Anise Dabanza Jr. from Brigham Young University.
17: It was going to be one of two guys, either Kansas freshman guard Darren Peterson or, as it turns out, A.J. Dabanza, who goes to the Wizards.
23: A.J., you wanted to be the number one pick.
24: Yeah.
23: You are now the number one pick. Just what does it feel like when your childhood dream comes true?
24: This means a lot. Obviously, it's just a stepping stone. Obviously, I have a lot more work to do, but a testament to all my hard work and all the discipline and sacrifices that I made.
23: You go by A.J.
24: Yeah.
23: But you wanted to be announced tonight as the number one pick.
24: Yeah.
23: By the name, your formal name that you share with your father, Anise.
24: Yeah.
23: Why did you want to do that?
24: I mean, everything I do is for him. And this name he gave me is really his name because he's senior. So I also want to honor him this day, too.
23: Now, introduce us to who you have up here with
24: this
23: you.
24: My older sister, Samara, and my younger sister, Jasmine.
23: What does it mean to you guys to see your brother realizing his dream like this?
25: It's so crazy because it's like when we were younger, you just see him in the backyard, you know, playing basketball. And now he's the number one pick for the NBA. Like, he's come so far.
23: He's your knucklehead little brother,
25: yes,
23: right? Now he's the number one pick in the draft. How do you reconcile that?
25: It's just crazy because it's like he's worked really hard for this moment. And I'm so proud of him. You know, he knows that. He knows I'm proud.
23: Congratulations to all
24: Thank
23: of you guys.
24: So much.
17: Going number one in the NBA draft on Tuesday, A.J. Dabanza with our Lisa Salters. He's the first player to lead D1 in scoring and go number one in the NBA draft since 1994. That was Glenn Robinson. ESPN analyst Jay Billis.
26: He's the first freshman. He averaged 25 a game, Malik, and the first freshman to lead the nation in scoring in a quarter century. He's built for the NBA. All his measurables, he's 6'8". He's got a 7-foot wingspan. All the athletic tools. He had the fourth best max vertical at the combine. He attacks downhill. He's a three-level scorer that's continuing to improve his three-point accuracy. But where he is devastating is at the mid-range with those long strides. He can make NBA-level shots right now over size. He can post. He can back you in and shoot over the top. His mid-range game is elite. And he's also got open court abilities. Excellent in transition. And he can get to the foul line. He led the NCAA in free throw attempts. And when Richie Saunders, one of BYU's top scorers and best shooter, went out this year, he increased his productivity in his absence against much more focused defense to stop him. I think he can be an excellent defender. He's still working on that, but he's got all the tools to be a great NBA player.
17: And it was a toss-up at the top of the draft. A.J. Dabanza or Darren Peterson, whoever didn't go number one, would obviously go number two.
18: With the second pick in the 2026 NBA draft, the Utah Jazz select Darren Peterson from the University of Kansas.
17: Peterson had only opened up to the Wizards prior to the draft, expecting to go number one, but he lands in Salt Lake. ESPN analyst Corey Alexander.
27: I think he's a great fit. Because when you look at Keontae George, you look at Ace Bailey on the wing position. Yeah. They've got everything you want up front. What they don't have is that scoring two guard, which Darren Peterson is the best available in DP.
28: He's got to forget about being what position he plays. Just he needs to go out and hoop. He needs just to be a basketball player because his basketball skill set is so, so unique because he is a very good passer. He does see plays. He can score on three levels. And he is competitive defensive. That 6'10 wingspan, if you go watch tape, he gets hands on a ton of balls.
17: ESPN analyst Seth Greenberg, a couple of freshmen going 1-2. In fact, the first 8 selection were freshmen, tied for the most consecutive freshmen drafted at any point in a draft all time. Top 8 and 9 of the first 10 tied for the most in any draft with 2017 and last year. The exception in this one was Michigan forward Morris Johnson Jr., sophomore out of Michigan. He does go at number 9 to Dallas, where he will play with Dusty May, the former Michigan coach who was officially introduced by the Mavs just hours before the draft. And he takes one of his own players from Michigan, ESPN analyst Sean Farnham.
1: I think Morris Johnson going as early as he did and getting the opportunity to play for his coach, Dusty May, who just took the job with the Dallas Mavericks. It's not that he went in the lottery. I thought he could have gone in the late lottery. But his elevation and momentum as this draft process went along was clear. He could really shoot the ball at a much higher clip than I think a lot of people expected him when he went to the NBA Combine. That maintained throughout his draft workouts. And then you think about his toughness, his defensive ability, where he can switch his size, his strength, and how much that can be an interior presence, something that's needed in the Western Conference. I like the pick, but it was certainly earlier than a lot of people thought.
17: Johnson started 40 games with Michigan en route to the national championship, averaged 13 points and about 7.5 rebounds as a sophomore after transferring from Illinois. So round one in the books, teams looking to augment their rosters in terms of depth from the draft. Where are the impact players? ESPN analyst Tim Legler.
28: How about all the way through? I mean, even as we're sitting here, this last pick of the first round, Koa Pete, is a guy that I'm watching film on and I'm just loving, and he goes with the 30th pick. You're talking about a guy that's NBA ready physically, really extended all the way throughout the entire first round. There were some surprises late with some of the trades because I thought some teams actually picked players that would have really worked well for them. And then we find out, you know, minutes later, they're on the move somewhere else. So there were some surprises later, but most of those teams are top flight teams. And for whatever reason, they got other plans in mind. But there are a lot of guys that are going to be in opening night rotations from the first round of this draft.
2: You just told me you think everyone can be impactful. Is there one guy and you're saying Tim Legler's putting his stock on this dude tonight? Who is it?
28: Well, there's no question for me. I mean, all the guys at the top, but the Bonsa, certainly, I think, particularly going to Washington with that need for a big wing, they've already got a ball-dominant guard. They've got an elite big. They've got some other young guys. They've got a lot of lottery picks on that team. They don't have a guy like this that right away makes you so much better on both ends of the floor with his intensity, his IQ, his versatility offensively. He can play off as a cutter, or you can give him the ball and let him go create. So there's no doubt that he is NBA ready immediately, plug and play for DeBonta. But I think when you start looking around the first round, other than the obvious guys at the top, I look at a guy like Yaxel Lendeborg in Golden State. Man, they have to be thrilled that a team that really can't wait for guys to be drafted and developed down the road with the state of their roster and what they're still trying to do, that a guy like that with that much maturity and polish on his game would be available at that pick. They have to be thrilled to get a guy like that, a bigger wing with versatility, and most importantly, he's mature. He's got some seasoning. That's what Golden State needs.
2: I'm at the place, Tim, where anything Presti and OKC do, I just blindly say, must be great because it always is. You get a guy in Mara whose length is massively impactful, and Sturts, I don't know how much you saw him play in college, but I love the way that guy plays.
28: Completely agree with it. I was wondering if they were going to try to package those and move up into the, you know, the top 6, top 8. They weren't able to do that. Maybe they didn't want to do that. Look, they've got two bigs now, and so you got to get Mara, and it's an interesting situation. Assuming Hartenstein's back, you've got now 3 bigs. So I want to see how that plays out. I really like Mara. His passing ability as a guy like on a short roll, which you get a lot in OKC because of the amount of attention that Shea draws off ball screens, he can also, I think, eventually extend his range. I think he could step out, become a pick and pop, but his rim protection is elite. He's agile.
3: And his ability to go track guys in the lane. And then Sturts is a guy, I think, as a spacer, as a shooter, you know for a fact that his IQ is something that certainly Mark Daigneault is going to love about him. People were questioning his defense. Was it good enough? Look, if you're going to go to a place where you need some defensive infrastructure around you, I think he found it in Oklahoma City. But I think ultimately he's a guy that's just a winner. He's smart. He's crafty. And he's a guy that's going to be appreciated there. Look, that's a tough rotation to crack. I don't know what it's going to look like for those guys early on in Oklahoma City, but I think they got two really good, smart players that maybe bide their time a little bit, but eventually become very good NBA players.
17: Round one now in the books. Round two coming up on Wednesday. We'll see it on ESPN. Hear it here on ESPN Radio right now. SportsCenter all night. Speaking of drafts, the NFL supplemental one will not happen. The NFL opting not to have a supplemental draft for quarterback Brendan Sorsby, and it means Sorsby has some pretty limited options for the upcoming football season. Earlier on the Rich Eisen Show, NFL Network reporter Andrew Siciliano.
13: If he had entered the supplemental draft, if there had been a supplemental draft and it had been granted and he didn't get picked, he'd be a free agent. He went through the process, everyone passed, he could sign wherever. He could sign with the Jets. He could sign with the Browns. He could sign with anybody. He can go sign with the Super Bowl champion Seattle Seahawks if he wanted to. But now that there is no supplemental draft, he's kind of locked out. He's got nowhere to go. And Brendan Sorsby is now likely ticketed for the 2027 draft.
17: The decision from the NFL essentially coming down to concerns over potential distractions this summer and through training camp for a player who was looking to enter the league after admitting to thousands of bets on college and pro sports, including nearly four dozen wagers on Indiana football while he was on the team. ESPN insider Adam Schefter.
4: The league, despite any gambling partnerships, the league really does not want any part of gambling, no matter how serious it is or isn't. And anybody that has any role with that, anybody who has any accusations involved with gambling, even though the NCAA said that there were no integrity of the game violations, the league doesn't care. It's the league's supplemental draft, and the league does not want to create a supplemental draft this year for a player who has been accused of gambling. They don't have enough time to vet it. They don't care that they don't have enough time to vet it. And Brendan Sorsby is going to, I think, wind up spending this season, maybe beyond, this season, certainly, out of football, watching and getting ready for what he hopes would be the 2027 NFL draft.
17: And with the pall of a gambling scandal hanging over the situation, the NFL was essentially in no hurry to advance his career after he'd lost out on collegiate opportunities. And the league was rather candid in explaining it to Sorsby. ESPN insider Dan Graziano.
5: They sent Brendan Sorsby a long letter from the attorney of the management council. And basically it said that they didn't feel he had adequately addressed the issues that led to these circumstances, that, you know, he's no longer eligible to play in the NCAA. We all know why. It's because of what the league said in its letter is a repeated pattern of violations involving gambling. And they just didn't feel like that he had addressed those issues sufficiently for them to hold a supplemental draft. The league does not have to hold a supplemental draft. It's in the league's sole discretion whether to do so, and they didn't feel that Brendan Sorsby had adequately addressed the issues that led to him basically needing to apply because the NCAA had rendered him ineligible.
6: Hey, Graz, were there teams that were interested in potentially grabbing him in the draft?
5: There were, and there will be next year when he's in the 2027 draft. He's immensely talented. You know, he's got classic quarterback build. He's got all these things that you want in a quarterback prospect. It'll be interesting to see now if he's not able to play in the 2026 season, what that does to his draft prospects come the spring of 2027. But there were a number of teams that were poking around on this, that were making calls, you know, to people around Sorsby, get a handle on the situation, what they were going to be bringing in. The talent is there and was intriguing to teams, but now that intrigue seems like it'll be put off until next spring.
17: Meanwhile, Sorsby, his attorney, saying the league's decision not to hold a supplemental draft is a violation of the CBA and the law. It says they'll turn to the Players Association. A union source telling ESPN they haven't made a determination on whether there are legal grounds to act. Finally breaking through in a rout. That's next. SportsCenter All Night continues. It's ESPN Radio.
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29: When you talk about Tariq Skubal, you immediately go Donnie. 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When you talk about a guy like Myles Garrett, the first name that comes to mind is Rams. I'll tell you one thing, though. When you think about Myles Garrett, the rumors began, George, last basketball season when Myles Garrett showed up in the ESPN LA suite.
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31: Reeves has got it. Alley-oop to Bryant. 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
0: Your home.
31: Perfectly executed. 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
32: My understanding is the Celtics were not willing to part with enough young players and assets to get a deal done. For the second time in 4 years, the Celtics have offered Jaylen Brown in a trade. If you're Boston, there is going to be fallout from this.
33: That's
32: going
33: to be a hard bridge to repair now.
17: Prior to the NBA draft on Tuesday came the deals that we saw on Monday. The big one, of course, Giannis Antetokounmpo going to the Miami Heat. That leaving questions for Jaylen Brown and the Celtics. ESPN insider Shams Charania.
1: The deal that the Celtics offered Milwaukee, Jaylen Brown and two unprotected first-round picks, that was a deal that the Celtics believed was an aggressive pursuit. They went after Giannis at the deadline, too. Obviously, no deal came to fruition. But the Celtics, my understanding is they were unwilling to put in young players like Hugo Gonzalez and Bear Shireman or adding additional first-round picks or pick swaps. The Bucks wanted some combination of maybe young player or two, maybe additional draft capital. The Celtics were not willing to do that. So you put your bid in, you get involved in this. You know, I've had a few people tell me last night, you got to get a deal done if you're the Celtics when you put a player like Jaylen Brown on the table and on the line in this circumstance. So at minimum, there will be some fallout from this. Jaylen Brown is extension eligible with the Celtics in July. So a lot of answers, if he's still on the roster, will also be identified then.
17: One of the people trying to provide some of the answers here in June, Celtics GM Brad Stevens.
2: Jaylen Brown's a big part of us. Like, you know, I'm never going to predict the future, but every indication, everything that I think about is with, over the past few years, has been building around those guys, right? And so obviously you never know, but at the same time, I think the one thing I want to make very clear is how valued he's always been. Like, and he's been amazing. He's been an amazing teammate, great person to be around. Whether that run ends 10 years from now when he retires or before, there's a lot to celebrate. And we have a great relationship and an open relationship where we talk about everything. But I don't want to predict the future. But, you know, I look at it as this is our team.
17: And if he stays, are there hard feelings? Former NBA guard Darren Collison.
3: He's one of those players that he's not going to feel sorry for himself. He's going to go out there. He's going to continue to prove the doubters wrong. Yes, does it hurt to see his name in the trade rumors? They got to fix that situation. They got to figure out that situation quickly now because, you know, you don't want anything to kind of ruin that Jaylen Brown, Jason Tatum dynamic, which is so dynamic between those two. But, you know, it just sucks, you know, when you see a guy like Jaylen Brown having to deal with this. But this is the NBA. This is the part that we as players have to deal with it. We don't like to deal with it. It's just part of the business. But, you know, moving forward, I believe Jaylen Brown gets over this and he continues to prove the doubters wrong. And hopefully, you know, he can end on the right side of things where he's not in trade rumors.
17: SportsCenter All Night, ESPN Radio. To the World Cup. Group K action wrapping up with Colombia, a 1-0 shutout of Congo on Tuesday. Colombia will advance to the round of 32, advancing to the knockout stage for the third straight World Cup appearance. They lead Group K with 6 points. They'll clinch first with a win or a draw in their final group stage game against Portugal, which also won on Tuesday in a rout, 5-0 over Uzbekistan, Cristiano Ronaldo. 2 goals in this one, the first player to score in 6 different World Cups. He now has 10 total goals in World Cup action, oldest player with a multi-goal game at the World Cup as well, at the age of 41. Group L, seeing England and Ghana play to a 0-0 draw. England remains in first place in Group L with 4 points. Ghana in second place, also with 4 points, but England leads on goal differential. England does have a 12-game competitive win streak snapped. Croatia, a 1-0 win over Panama, which is eliminated from the round of 32 contention. Croatia, third in Group L currently with 3 points. The World Cup update. 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Right now, SportsCenter All Night to baseball. A night ago, the Padres and the Braves played a 1-0 game. Tuesday, another one-run game, which would be decided in the final at-bat.
18: Have a two-inning outing this year. Trying to end it right here and right now. Base hit should win the game. First pitch. Manny swings, lines it up the middle into center and a base hit. Merrill rounding third on his way. Harris's throw to the plate will not be in time. And Manny Machado wastes no time. A walk-off RBI single on the first pitch of the bottom of the 10th inning. And the Padres cap a madcap night at Petco Park with a 7-6 win over the Braves.
17: 97-3, the fan. Padres with the 7-6 win on Machado's 10th career walk-off hit, his first since July 5th in 2024 against the Diamondbacks. Padres improved to 4-1 in extra inning games this season. That's the best record in Major League Baseball. Braves have lost 4 of 5 series after winning 18 of the first 21 this season. Dodgers not really in a close one against the Twins.
19: Stretch by Rogers, target set, now the pitch.
4: And Muncy bangs it down the right field side. Fair ball. It's going to roll to the corner. Paez comes in to score. Mookie in right behind him and chugging into second with a two-out, two-run double is Max Muncy. And it's a dozen on the board. It's 12-2.
5: Yeah, they're not done yet.
17: Dodgers hang on for a 12-3 win. AM 570 LA Sports. Dodgers' eighth win by nine runs or more this season. Phillies also putting up double digits in the run column.
6: The pitch swung on, hit in the air, deep right field, down the line. It is fair and gone. It's a home run.
13: Oh, yeah.
6: Bryson Stott into the second deck with a three-run home run.
17: 94 WIP, Phillies a 14-9 win over Washington. Straight ahead, Washington at the top of the draft. That's next, Sports Center All Night. It's ESPN Radio.

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11: NFL will not have a supplemental draft for Brendan Sorsby. Made that decision on Tuesday. Ronaldo with a pair of goals as he finally breaks through in the World Cup. NBA draft on Tuesday. And we finally have the decision at the top of the draft. AJ DeBonsa, number one.
12: With the second pick in the 2026 NBA draft, the Utah Jazz select Darren Peterson.
13: They're getting the most talented prospect in this draft. He is a fluid, smooth, almost artistic scorer.
14: I think it's a perfect fit for Utah and DP.
15: I'm ready. I know all the guys there. They told me how it would fit in at the combine. I thought it worked well. Excited to go be that backcourt with Keontae.
16: He's got to forget about what position he plays. Just, he needs to go out and hoop. He needs just to be a basketball player.
11: The two we expected at the top went one and two. And then at number three.
12: With the third pick in the 2026 NBA draft, the Memphis Grizzlies select Cameron Boozer from Duke University.
11: Cam Boozer goes number three overall. And then he spoke with the NBA draft on ESPN Radio.
17: Cam Boozer joining us here. First and foremost, congratulations. We keep noting the suit game. We've had a couple of black suits.

0: fight, though.
1: Yes, sir.
0: This is really not, again.
2: It's a little Miami Vice kind of stuff right there.
3: That's Mr. 305 right there. We already know what it is.
0: Very Florida. Very Florida. Guys.
3: Well, first off, Cam, congratulations. And, of course, I've seen you every step of the way. I've been fortunate to be able to watch you do this. We were commenting before, you may be the most accomplished high school basketball player of all time. So what do you do to top that off? You go out and win the Wooden Award. You've been the most productive college basketball player. As you come in and you for all the Memphis Grizzlies looking at you as a possibility as a franchise guy, do you feel like all the work, all the production, everything is now paid off at this point?
1: For sure. You know, like you said, you know, I've done so much throughout my whole career, but to me, as exciting as it is, as amazing as it is, I'm going to soak in this whole moment, but the work is just beginning, you know? But I'm super excited. I'm super grateful Memphis believes in me, took a chance on me. The future's bright.
2: Everyone has watched you play this past year. And did it bother you sometimes? Well, he's not overly athletic. He's not this. And then all you do is win games and make plays for other people, make plays for yourself. Do you even pay any attention to that static? Or does it motivate you?
1: Of course I see it, you know. But to me, it's about who you listen to. You know, the people who are saying those things and talking about all that stuff really aren't the people you should be listening to, you know. You got to be listening to people who really understand the game, our coaches, things like that, where you actually get better at versus, you know, the media. The media's crazy, man, and it's going to run wild if you let it. It can get to your head a lot, so who you listen to is very important.
4: It's great that you're humble, but I'm going to correct you. They didn't take a chance on you. They invested in you, and they made a really, really good investment. Tell me what it was like. You've grown up with expectations all the time. Your father, Carlos, and I go way, way back. I mean, all this was expected of you. How difficult is it to deal with that? I mean, you're just doing this again. It's like, well, yeah, of course. That's what Cam was supposed to do. I mean, does it ever get like a little bit like, come on, can I just be like one of the other guys? Why do I have these incredible expectations that I've grown up with?
1: I think it's a privilege, honestly. You know, I don't want to be one of the other guys. I want to be Cameron Boozer. I want to be someone special. I want to be one of the greatest players ever for the game. And that comes with expectations. That comes with pressure. It's tough sometimes, but, you know, I welcome it because this is the life that I chose. So I'm super appreciative at the same time as it's hard.
0: Well, congratulations. We noted that the other player to once wear all white on the draft night, LeBron James. So not a bad guy to follow. Congratulations. Enjoy the rest of the night.
1: Yes, sir. Thank you.
0: Thanks
1: man.
0: So much
1: it.
0: For your time.
5: Freshman going the first eight positions in the NBA draft the round one on Tuesday night. Heard it here on ESPN Radio. Back to New York.
0: All right, thank you, Jay. Alan Hunt here with Corey Alexander at the Barclays Center. Round one of the 2026 NBA draft is over, and Corey, it really felt like it went chalk for the first three picks for sure when you had DeBonsta go one and Peterson go two, Boozer go three. Was there any surprises early in this draft?
3: I will say this. First surprise for me was at six, Michael Brown Jr. going six to Brooklyn. That really changed things for me. I was expecting him at 10 to Milwaukee. So when you see that throw things off a little bit. We were expecting A Cup at 7 to Sacramento, but then that pushes Kingston Flemings down a bit, and I believe that's where the draft started to get a little different for everybody.
0: And then Flemings went number 8 to the Atlanta Hawks, and right after that, the number 9 pick, the Dallas Mavericks, and Dusty May, the Michigan head coach, reportedly heading to Dallas to be the head coach there, and their pick, interestingly enough, being Merez Johnson Jr., who is from Michigan, and so bringing in his own player.
3: But what I love most about that is when you consider the fact that there are three different players, all front court players, that if Dusty May has any say-so with Masai Ujiri in this pick, that he has to choose from. And we were all expecting Yaxel Lindeborg to be the first of the Michigan players off the board.
0: Right.
3: Merez Johnson going to Dallas with that number 9 pick makes you recognize just the value that Dusty May has with Merez Johnson, as well as what Masai Ujiri sees with his first pick as the general manager of the Dallas Mavericks for that franchise.
0: And Yaxel Lindeborg went a couple of picks later at number 11 to the Golden State Warriors, which is certainly a team that they've used young players in with some of the older players on that team as they're trying to keep things going to stay at a championship level. All right, Corey, one last thing here is, one team that might have changed their direction today?
3: Honestly, when you talk about changing direction, I believe the San Antonio Spurs did a tremendous job of bolstering that front line and getting Victor Wembanyama some help. You take a young potential stud in Jaden Quayton, but then you go a few picks later and you bring in Terrence Reed Jr., who has been productive in college now for 4 years, to give some insurance for Quayton, who's been injured. If he can reach that potential, and you've got both those guys now at your center position, which allows Victor Wembanyama to move more on the perimeter and play at that stretch four spot, which he truly is, now the Spurs could be building something spectacular. It is if they didn't already have an embarrassment of riches of young players, they continue to add to that through this year's draft.
0: Yeah, that young team that got to the NBA Finals, everybody said a bit ahead of schedule, just continues to add more young talent. Well, that's it here from the Barclays Center. Round two tomorrow night here in Brooklyn. For Corey Alexander, I'm Alan Hahn right here on your home for the 2026 NBA Draft, ESPN Radio, and the ESPN app. Now let's go back to Jay Reynolds in the studio.
5: Thanks, Alan. Well done. We'll hear from you on Wednesday as well right here on ESPN Radio. Right now, SportsCenter all night. Back to baseball, Mariners, Pirates.
6: Here comes the 1-0. Swung on, blasted, right field. It's high, it's deep, it is gone! Welcome home, Cole Young. A two-run home run, and the Mariners have the lead. The kind of homecoming you dream of. 3-2 Mariners off the bat of Cole Young.
5: In the seventh inning, go-ahead two-run shot. First career go-ahead homer in the seventh inning or later for a guy who grew up in Pittsburgh. Mariners beat the Pirates 3-2. The call on Seattle Sports, 7:10 a.m. Brian Reynolds, no relation, extended his on-base streak to 28. Giants pulling away from the Athletics.
7: The pitch. He lines one back up the middle, base hit. Eldridge coming around third. He's going to get the go sign. Here comes the throw. He is safe. And not by much. Eldridge scores from second on the Devers hit. It's 3-1.
5: ANBR with the call. 3-1 the final as the Giants beat the Athletics. A's 1-for-2 with runners in scoring position. Tied for the second fewest at-bats with runners in scoring position in a game this season. Brewers shutting out the Reds.
6: The pitch. Bowers, a bouncing ball over the glove of Stewart, and it's going to roll into the corner. On the move is Vaughn. He's going to be waved around third. The ball gets away from Marte in the right field corner. Vaughn will score all the way to third is Bowers. It is 1-0 Milwaukee.
5: They would double that lead and take a 2-0 win over the Reds. Brandon Sproat gets the win. Six innings, career high 10 strikeouts in one hit ball. Had a no-hitter through five innings, second longest no-hit bid of his career. The Reds held to two hits in being shut out. Their third game this season with two hits or fewer, tied for the most in baseball with the Rockies. Angels a 5-1 win over the Orioles. Angels improving to 24-10 when scoring at least five this season. Orioles have a three-game win streak snapped. White Sox and Guardians.
8: A lot of support and positivity. A swing and a fly ball. Left field, and it is out of here. Vargas goes deep. It's 2-1.
5: 2-1 the final for Chicago. White Sox had just three hits, but they get the win. Their fewest number of hits and a win since June 18th of 2024 against Houston. It's a 2-1 win over Cleveland in this one. SportsCenter all night, ESPN Radio. Changes coming for both the NCAA and the PGA Tour. In college, it's a new 5-year age-based eligibility model, which has been approved. Under the new rule, athletes in all sports will be given 5 years of eligibility over 5 seasons once their college eligibility clock begins. The clock starts upon initial full-time enrollment in college or at the beginning of the academic year following their 19th birthday, whichever comes first. The changes are aimed at eliminating the need for red shirts and waivers, which have come under scrutiny in recent years with challenges and lawsuits. Then there's golf, and on the heels of the U.S. Open, the PGA Tour is reshaping its playing structure. That'll come in a year and a half. The PGA Tour approving recommendations from the Future Competition Committee. They'll go into effect in 2028. Among the changes, the Tour's new model will include a couple of separate series of tournaments, the PGA Tour Championship Series and PGA Tour Challenger Series. They'll run concurrently during the season. Brian Rolapp is the CEO of the tour.
9: I think the first is delivering the best golfers in the world, the best 120 golfers in the world together, week in and week out consistently. Mm-hmm. We hear that a lot from fans. We have 47 events now, but they don't know who's playing where and why and what it means. Now with two tracks, two series, on the championship series, we'll have the best golfers together week in and week out. That's number one. Number two, there'll be a standings and a point system that you'll understand. Mm-hmm. And so the stakes of those series, you'll understand very clearly, culminating in a regular season champion, which I think will be the hardest thing to do in golf, is to actually beat your peers on that championship series. And then finally, I think the other benefit, we're going to have a playoff after that, and it's going to be a playoff on an Anaconda course with match play. And so I think you'll see the best golfers together in a new format, a new tour championship that people will love.
10: How important was it to establish that track one and track two when we talk about the championship and the Challenger Series?
9: I think it was really important. I think you can't have the best players in the world playing consistently if you don't give them a dedicated series in which they play. There was a lot of talk. Should we have these championship series players play down into this Challenger Series? The minute you start doing that, one, you complicate the standings, but also you can't deliver what fans and our partners want, which is, no, I just want the best.
10: Yeah.
9: How do I know they're best? Because they played their way and they earned into it. And I think that's where the promotion and relegation come at the end of the season is, you know, how do we know who's the best? How do we know who's coming up? Well, there's a way to actually get yourself into the top tour, or I should say the top series at the end of the season.
10: How many events do you think realistically you expect the top players to participate?
9: Well, it's a good question. There's a lot of debate. There's 23 to 24 events. That includes the majors and includes, depending on the year, the President's Cup or the Ryder Cup. I don't think every player will play in every single one. But when we look at it consistently across the board, we will have well over 90% of the best players in each event. And if they take a tournament off, it'll be because, look, maybe they've won early and they want to take a rest, or maybe they want to get ready for a major, whatever happens to be, but it'll be built into the competitive system, so you'll understand the impact on the standings, and it'll be much more in that context in which they make the decision.
10: And how will we have a more compelling end of the season there?
9: Yeah, there's going to be a season finale.
10: Okay.
9: And in that finale, we're really going to award the golfer who has actually won the regular season, which, again, as I said, hardest thing in golf, beat these 120 guys consistently over a defined period of time, but also will determine the promotion relegation. So you'll be watching that series final, and there'll be a lot at stake going on, which will be exciting. And if that's not enough for you, we'll then very quickly pivot to a new competition, which is we're going to take a subset of those top players who qualify for this tour championship, and they're going to play in some match play at an iconic course, and fans will love it.
5: At least the top 90 players in the points list from the championship series will retain their membership for the following season. Staying in Atlanta for the next 3 years or so, that's next. SportsCenter All Night continues. It's ESPN Radio.
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16: I was sitting here at this desk, livid that Charles Oakley was left to sit in jail overnight because James Dolan had a beef with him.
17: When you finally find your thing, you want the whole world to know about that thing. 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The next thing you know, it's a thing. Canva, the thing that makes anything a thing.
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1: 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Football news. Hall of Fame quarterback Jim Kelly admitting he had a stroke this spring, but he's doing well at this point. In Atlanta, tight end Kyle Pitts agreeing to a three-year, $54 million deal. $36 million of that is fully guaranteed. Speaking of guys in the NFL, well, that will not include Brendan Sorsby, at least for this year. The NFL says there will be no supplemental draft. ESPN analyst Pete Thamel.
2: A supplemental draft is a bit of a vague and opaque world, but basically the NFL has the right to hold a draft in the summertime if it wants to. It's usually for players who aren't eligible, etc. The NFL sent Sorsby a letter today that said they are not going to hold the supplemental draft. The NFL's decision came down to the league's right in the collective bargaining agreement whether or not have a draft. Sources told me and Adam Schefter, the NFL viewed that Sorsby would be a distraction to teams and clubs as they go into camp. And in a fairly scathing letter that they sent to Sorsby with the decision, the NFL made it clear. It said, your petition filed 3 business days before the deadline without any supporting information or documentation, and only after abandoning college sports your recent litigation efforts to avoid NCAA sanctions. It does not provide a basis for the league to alter its plans to not hold a supplemental draft. So Brendan Sorsby will push back. His attorney, Jeffrey Kessler, texted me a little while ago, and he said, it's a violation of the CBA and the law, this NFL decision, and we will pursue this immediately with the NFLPA. Jeffrey Kessler, the attorney, has a good track record against both the NCAA and the NFL, so this is not the last we have heard of this Brendan Sorsby case. But as of now, the NFL will not be holding a supplemental draft, which means Brendan Sorsby will either not play football in 2026 or will have to seek an alternate route, whether that's some kind of junior college, NAIA, or Canada. It's too early to really say. Sorsby was just informed of this in the last hour, but he will not be playing in the NFL in 2026 per the league today.
3: Is there anything that we can maybe look towards, something that's happened in the past that's relatively along the lines of what we have seen or what we are seeing transpire?
2: There isn't a whole lot of precedent to this case. Look, this case wraps around Brendan Sorsby's gambling. He admitted to placing thousands of bets. There's no ambiguity there. They were on college sports. They were on pro sports. And there were also 40 bets on Indiana football while he was on the Indiana roster. That looms large in this case. NFL sources made clear to me that, you know, that there is an ethical issue looming here with Brendan Sorsby. Quote, his application carries with it a lot of issues, core integrity of the game issues. That's

0: by gusto. Back to baseball and five letters. PCAHR.
1: The pitch. And a high fly ball hit to deep right center field. Going back is Benz. Looks up. Gone! Three-run home run for Pete Crow Armstrong against the team that drafted him. And the Cubs have blown things open here. It's 5-0 Cubs here in the second.
0: 17 homers on the year. 10th homer in the month of June. Cubs Radio Network with the call. Cubs a 9-6 win over the Mets. As for the Yankees, lollipop out, bat in hand.
2: High fly ball, right field and deep. Malgeri back on the track at the wall. See ya! A home run for Jazz Chisholm Jr. And the Yankees take a 3-2 lead.
0: They would win it 4-3 over the Tigers, whose four-game win streak comes to an end with the loss. Yankees snapping a three-game losing streak. They're now 10-5 in their last 15. 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
0: Marlins with a 6-4 win over the Rangers. 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
5: After the mound visit, first pitch from Cornell to Casey. That one drilled out to right down the line. And he's deep, flirting with the pole. It's a fair ball, and it's gone. Bombs away for the fish. Owen Casey with a three-run shot. His ninth on the year. And it's 5-1 Marlins in the bottom of the fifth.
3: Number 4.
0: Royals on the road at the Trop, and Tampa native Jack Caglione having an impact. 96.5 the fan.
5: Here's the pitch. Fastball laced high in the air, deep left center field. Mullins is back. He looks up. It's gone. Off the wall. It counters back in play. Home run signaled. Second one of the game for Jack Caglione. A two-run shot in front of family and friends. What a homecoming for Jack Caglione.
3: Number 3.
0: Joey Loperfido enters the game in the ninth, reaches on catcher's interference. Then in the 11th, KBME.
5: The 1-2. And Loperfido hammers it. Deep to right field. It's hooking. If it stays fair, it's gone. It's a fair ball and a go-ahead three-run homer. Joey Loperfido, the former Blue Jay, comes back to Toronto and gives the Astros a 9-6 lead in the 11th. What a time for your first home run of the season.
3: Number 2.
0: What a matchup in Washington for the Phillies and Nats.
5: Here's the set. No sign of the bunt. A swing and a drive. Center field deep. Way back it goes. To the wall. It's gone! I don't believe it! A three-run home run for Jordy Bibas. The Nationals are back in front. Improbably.
3: Number 1.
0: Nationals taking the lead there in the bottom of the 8th, but Philly answers in the top of the 9th. 94 WIP.
6: The pitch swung on, hit in the air, deep right field, down the line, it is fair and gone! It's a home run!
7: Oh yeah!
6: Bryson Stott into the second deck with a three-run home run!
0: There are 8 combined runs in the first 7 innings of the game, 15 combined runs in the 8th and 9th of that game. Well, youth was served in the draft, especially at the top. That's next. SportsCenter all night. It's ESPN Radio.
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9: 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It's not solely all about what happens between the four lines. Can you sell tickets?
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10: If he had entered the supplemental draft, if there had been a supplemental draft and it had been granted and he didn't get picked, he'd be a free agent. He went through the process. Everyone passed. He could sign wherever. He could sign with the Jets. He could sign with the Browns. He could sign with anybody. Now that there is no supplemental draft, he's kind of locked out. He's got nowhere to go.
8: The impact of a blockbuster.
11: In hindsight, when you look at it overall, Milwaukee made the right decision. Because Jimmy Haslam did what he felt like was in the best interest of the team and not just himself. That's ownership in the right direction.
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12: High fly ball, right field and deep. Malgeri back on the track at the wall. See ya!
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13: 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Okay, let's go.
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16: With the first pick in the 2026 NBA Draft, the Washington Wizards select Anise Dibansa Jr.
17: This is what we've been working for since I wanted to play basketball. I wanted to make it to the NBA, and I've been working so hard to be a number one pick, but I mean, it's a stepping stone. I still got a lot more work to do.
18: He's a two-way player. He's physically mature. He's fiercely competitive.
19: Anise Dibansa is the complete package.
20: He is ready to come to face up the Wizards with Trae Young at the point.
21: Anise Dibansa on the wing.
15: The stellar of the NBA in recent years were at the top of the draft on Tuesday. A franchise that has nearly 200 losses over the last three seasons, hoping that it's a freshman out of BYU that can bring them some wins.
16: With the first pick in the 2026 NBA draft, the Washington Wizards select Anise Dibansa Jr. from Brigham Young University.
15: It was going to be one of two guys, either Kansas freshman guard Darren Peterson or, as it turns out, A.J. Dibansa, who goes to the Wizards.
14: A.J., you wanted to be the number one pick.
21: Yeah.
14: You are now the number one pick. Just what does it feel like when your childhood dream comes true?
21: It just means a lot. Obviously, it's just a stepping stone. Obviously, I have a lot more work to do, but a testament to all my hard work and all the discipline and sacrifices that I made.
14: You go by A.J.,
21: yeah.
14: But you wanted to be announced tonight as the number one pick.
21: Yeah.
14: By the name, your formal name that you share with your father, Anise.
21: Yeah.
14: Why did you want to do that?
21: I mean, everything I do is for him. And this name he gave me is really his name because he's senior. So I also want to honor him this day, too.
14: Now, introduce us to who you have up here with you.
21: My older sister, Samara, and my younger sister, Jasmine.
14: What does it mean to you guys to see your brother realizing his dream like this?
22: It's so crazy because it's like when we were younger, you just see him in the backyard, you know, playing basketball. And now he's the number one pick for the NBA. Like, he's come so far.
14: He's your knucklehead little brother,
22: yes.
14: Right? Now he's the number one pick in the draft. How do you reconcile that?
22: It's just crazy because it's like he's worked really hard for this moment. And I'm so proud of him. You know, he knows that. He knows I'm proud.
14: Congratulations to all
21: Thank
14: of you guys.
21: So much.
15: Going number one in the NBA draft on Tuesday, A.J. Dibansa with our Lisa Salters. He's the first player to lead D1 in scoring and go number one in the NBA draft since 1994. That was Glenn Robinson. ESPN analyst Jay Billis.
23: He's the first freshman. He averaged 25 a game, Malika, and the first freshman to lead the nation in scoring in a quarter century. He's built for the NBA. All his measurables, he's 6'8". He's got a 7-foot wingspan. All the athletic tools. He had the fourth best max vertical at the combine. He attacks downhill. He's a three-level scorer that's continuing to improve his three-point accuracy. But where he is devastating is at the mid-range. With those long strides, he can make NBA-level shots right now over size. He can post, he can back you in, and shoot over the top. His mid-range game is elite, and he's also got open-court abilities. Excellent in transition, and he can get to the foul line. He led the NCAA in free-throw attempts, and when Richie Saunders, one of BYU's top scorers and best shooter, went out this year, he increased his productivity in his absence against much more focused defense to stop him. I think he can be an excellent defender. He's still working on that, but he's got all the tools to be a great NBA player.
15: And it was a toss-up at the top of the draft, A.J. Dibansa or Darren Peterson. Whoever didn't go number one would obviously go number two.
16: With the second pick in the 2026 NBA draft, the Utah Jazz select Darren Peterson from the University of Kansas.
15: Peterson had only opened up to the Wizards prior to the draft, expecting to go number one, but he lands in Salt Lake. ESPN analyst Corey Alexander.
24: I think he's a great fit because when you look at Keontae George, you look at Ace Bailey on the wing position. Yeah. They've got everything you want up front. What they don't have is that scoring two guard, which Darren Peterson is the best available scoring two guard in this draft. And to Seth's point, he could be the most talented guy in this draft from an offensive standpoint. I think it's a perfect fit for Utah and DP.
25: He's got to forget about being what position he plays. Just, he needs to go out and hoop. He needs just to be a basketball player because his basketball skill set is so, so unique because he is a very good passer. He does see plays. He can score on three levels. And he is competitive defensive. That 6'10 wingspan, if you go watch tape, he gets yep. hands on a ton of balls.
15: ESPN analyst Seth Greenberg, a couple of freshmen going 1-2. In fact, the first eight selection were freshmen, tied for the most consecutive freshmen drafted at any point in a draft all time. Top eight and nine of the first 10 tied for the most in any draft with 2017 and last year. The exception in this one was Michigan forward Morris Johnson Jr., sophomore out of Michigan. He does go at number nine to Dallas, where he will play with Dusty May, the former Michigan coach who was officially introduced by the Mavs just hours before the draft. And he takes one of his own players from Michigan, ESPN analyst Sean Farnham.
0: I think Morris Johnson going as early as he did and getting the opportunity to play for his coach, Dusty May, who just took the job with the Dallas Mavericks. It's not that he went in the lottery. I thought he could have gone in the late lottery. But his elevation and momentum as this draft process went along was clear. He could really shoot the ball at a much higher clip than I think a lot of people expected him when he went to the NBA Combine. That maintained throughout his draft workouts. And then you think about his toughness, his defensive ability, where he can switch, his size, his strength, and how much that can be an interior presence, something that's needed in the Western Conference. I like the pick, but it was certainly earlier than a lot of people thought.
15: Johnson started 40 games with Michigan en route to the national championship, averaged 13 points and about 7.5 rebounds as a sophomore after transferring from Illinois. So round one in the books, teams looking to augment their rosters in terms of depth from the draft. Where are the impact players? ESPN analyst Tim Legler.
24: How about all the way through? I mean, even as we're sitting here, this last pick of the first round, Koa Pete, is a guy that I'm watching film on and I'm just loving, and he goes with the 30th pick. You're talking about a guy that's NBA ready physically, really extended all the way throughout the entire first round. There were some surprises late with some of the trades because I thought some teams actually picked players that would have really worked well for them. And then we find out, you know, minutes later, they're on the move somewhere else. So there were some surprises later, but most of those teams are top flight teams. And for whatever reason, they got other plans in mind. But there are a lot of guys that are going to be in opening night rotations from the first round of this draft.
1: You just told me you think everyone can be impactful. Is there one guy and you're saying Tim Legler's putting his stock on this dude tonight? Who is it?
24: Well, there's no question for me. I mean, all the guys at the top, but the Bonsa, certainly, I think, particularly going to Washington with that need for a big wing. They've already got a ball-dominant guard. They've got an elite big. They've got some other young guys. They've got a lot of lottery picks on that team. They don't have a guy like this that right away makes you so much better on both ends of the floor with his intensity, his IQ, his versatility offensively. He can play off as a cutter, or you can give him the ball and let him go create. So there's no doubt that he is NBA ready immediately, plug and play for DeBonta. But I think when you start looking around the first round, other than the obvious guys at the top, I look at a guy like Yaxel Lendeborg in Golden State. Man, they have to be thrilled that a team that really can't wait for guys to be drafted and developed down the road with the state of their roster and what they're still trying to do, that a guy like that with that much maturity and polish on his game would be available at that pick. They have to be thrilled to get a guy like that, a bigger wing with versatility, and most importantly, he's mature. He's got some seasoning. That's what Golden State needs.
1: I'm at the place, Tim, where anything Presti and OKC do, I just blindly say, must be great, because it always is. You get a guy on Mara whose length is massively impactful, and Sturts, I don't know how much you saw him play in college, but I love the way that guy plays.
24: Completely agree with it. I was wondering if they were going to try to package those and move up into the, you know, the top six, top eight. They weren't able to do that. Maybe they didn't want to do that. Look, they've got two bigs now, and so you got to get Mara, and it's an interesting situation. Assuming Hartenstein's back, you've got now three bigs. So I want to see how that plays out. I really like Mara. His passing ability as a guy like on a short roll, which you get a lot in OKC because of the amount of attention that Shea draws off ball screens, he can also, I think, eventually extend his range. I think he could step out, become a pick and pop, but his rim protection is elite. He's agile. And his ability to go track guys in the lane. And then Sturts is a guy, I think, as a spacer, as a shooter, you know for a fact that his IQ is something that certainly Mark Daigneault is going to love about him. People were questioning his defense. Was it good enough? Look, if you're going to go to a place where you need some defensive infrastructure around you, I think he found it in Oklahoma City. But I think ultimately he's a guy that's just a winner. He's smart. He's crafty. And he's a guy that's going to be appreciated there. Look, that's a tough rotation to crack. I don't know what it's going to look like for those guys early on in Oklahoma City, but I think they got two really good, smart players that maybe bide their time a little bit, but eventually become very good NBA players.
15: Round one now in the books. Round two coming up on Wednesday. We'll see it on ESPN. Hear it here on ESPN Radio right now. SportsCenter all night. Speaking of drafts, the NFL supplemental one will not happen. The NFL opting not to have a supplemental draft for quarterback Brendan Sorsby, and I mean Sorsby has some pretty limited options for the upcoming football season. Earlier on the Rich Eisen Show, NFL Network reporter Andrew Siciliano.
10: If he had entered the supplemental draft, if there had been a supplemental draft and it had been granted and he didn't get picked, he'd be a free agent. He went through the process. Everyone passed. He could sign wherever. He could sign with the Jets. He could sign with the Browns. He could sign with anybody. He can go sign with the Super Bowl champion Seattle Seahawks if he wanted to. But now that there is no supplemental draft, he's kind of locked out. He's got nowhere to go. And Brendan Sorsby is now likely ticketed for the 2027 draft.
15: The decision from the NFL essentially coming down to concerns over potential distractions this summer and through training camp for a player who was looking to enter the league after admitting to thousands of bets on college and pro sports, including nearly four dozen wagers on Indiana football while he was on the team. ESPN insider Adam Schefter.
2: The league, despite any gambling partnerships, the league really does not want any part of gambling, no matter how serious it is or isn't. And anybody that has any role with that, anybody who has any accusations involved with gambling, even though the NCAA said that there were no integrity of the game violations, the league doesn't care. It's the league's supplemental draft, and the league does not want to create a supplemental draft this year for a player who has been accused of gambling. They don't have enough time to vet it. They don't care that they don't have enough time to vet it. And Brendan Sorsby is going to, I think, wind up spending this season, maybe beyond this season, certainly out of football, watching and getting ready for what he hopes would be the 2027 NFL draft.
15: And with the pall of a gambling scandal hanging over the situation, the NFL was essentially in no hurry to advance his career after he'd lost out on collegiate opportunities. And the league was rather candid in explaining it to Sorsby, ESPN insider Dan Graziano.
3: They sent Brendan Sorsby a long letter from the attorney of the management council, and basically it said that they didn't feel he had adequately addressed the issues that led to these circumstances, that, you know, he's no longer eligible to play in the NCAA. We all know why. It's because of what the league said in its letter is a repeated pattern of violations involving gambling, and they just didn't feel like that he had addressed those issues sufficiently for them to hold a supplemental draft. The league does not have to hold a supplemental draft. It's in the league's sole discretion whether to do so, and they didn't feel that Brendan Sorsby had adequately addressed the issues that led to him basically needing to apply because the NCAA had rendered him ineligible.
4: Hey, Graz, were there teams that were interested in potentially grabbing him in the draft?
3: There were, and there will be next year when he's in the 2027 draft. He's immensely talented. You know, he's got classic quarterback build. He's got all these things that you want in a quarterback prospect. It'll be interesting to see now if he's not able to play in the 2026 season, what that does to his draft prospects come the spring of 2027. But there were a number of teams that were poking around on this, that were making calls, you know, to people around Sorsby, get a handle on the situation, what they were going to be bringing in. The talent is there and was intriguing to teams, but now that intrigue seems like it'll be put off until next spring.
15: Meanwhile, Sorsby, his attorney, saying the league's decision not to hold a supplemental draft is a violation of the CBA and the law, says they'll turn to the Players Association. A union source telling ESPN they haven't made a determination on whether there are legal grounds to act. Finally breaking through in a route. That's next. SportsCenter All Night continues. It's ESPN Radio.
5: 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We'll continue to react to the fallout of the Bucks trading Giannis to the Heat and how it will impact the rest of the NBA offseason. It's Unsportsmanlike, 6 a.m. Eastern, right here on ESPN Radio, ESPN 2, and ESPNU.
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7: We went to Ralph's and got the cake. 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
26: Ralph's.
7: I
26: have a great Ralph's right by my house.
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28: My understanding is the Celtics were not willing to part with enough young players and assets to get a deal done. For the second time in 4 years, the Celtics have offered Jaylen Brown in a trade. If you're Boston, there is going to be fallout from this.
29: That's
28: going
29: to be a hard bridge to repair now.
15: Prior to the NBA draft on Tuesday came the deals that we saw on Monday. The big one, of course, Giannis Antetokounmpo going to the Miami Heat. That, leaving questions for Jaylen Brown and the Celtics, ESPN insider Shyam Charania.
28: The deal that the Celtics offered Milwaukee, Jaylen Brown and two unprotected first-round picks, that was a deal that the Celtics believed was an aggressive pursuit. They went after Giannis at the deadline, too. Obviously, no deal came to fruition. But the Celtics, my understanding is they were unwilling to put in young players like Hugo Gonzalez and Bear Shireman or adding additional first-round picks or pick swaps. The Bucks wanted some combination of maybe young player two, maybe additional draft capital. The Celtics were not willing to do that. So you put your bid in, you get involved in this. You know, I've had a few people tell me last night, you got to get a deal done if you're the Celtics when you put a player like Jaylen Brown on the table and on the line in this circumstance. So at minimum, there will be some fallout from this. Jaylen Brown is extension eligible with the Celtics in July. So a lot of answers, if he's still on the roster, will also be identified then.
15: One of the people trying to provide some of the answers here in June, Celtics GM Brad Stevens.
0: Jaylen Brown's a big part of us. Like, you know, I'm never going to predict the future, but every indication, everything that I think about is with, over the past few years, has been building around those guys, right? And so, obviously, you never know, but at the same time, I think the one thing I want to make very clear is how valued he's always been. Like, and he's been amazing. He's been an amazing teammate, great person to be around. Whether that run ends 10 years from now when he retires or before, there's a lot to celebrate. And we have a great relationship and an open relationship where we talk about everything. But I don't want to predict the future. But, you know, I look at it as this is our team.
15: And if he stays, are there hard feelings? Former NBA guard Darren Collison.
14: He's one of those players that he's not going to feel sorry for himself. He's going to go out there. He's going to continue to prove the doubters wrong. Yes, does it hurt to see his name in the trade rumors? They got to fix that situation. They got to figure out that situation quickly now because, you know, you don't want anything to kind of ruin that Jaylen Brown, Jason Tatum dynamic, which is so dynamic between those two. But, you know, it just sucks, you know, when you see a guy like Jaylen Brown having to deal with this. But this is the NBA. This is the part that we as players have to deal with it. We don't like to deal with it. It's just part of the business. But, you know, moving forward, I believe Jaylen Brown gets over this and he continues to prove the doubters wrong. And hopefully, you know, he can end on the right side of things where he's not in trade rumors.
15: SportsCenter All Night, ESPN Radio. To the World Cup. Group K action wrapping up with Colombia, a 1-0 shutout of Congo on Tuesday. Colombia will advance to the round of 32, advancing to the knockout stage for the third straight World Cup appearance. They lead Group K with 6 points. They'll clinch first with a win or a draw in their final group stage game against Portugal, which also won on Tuesday in a rout, 5-0 over Uzbekistan. Cristiano Ronaldo, 2 goals in this one, the first player to score in 6 different World Cups. He now has 10 total goals in World Cup action, oldest player with a multi-goal game at the World Cup as well, at the age of 41. Group L, seeing England and Ghana play to a 0-0 draw. England remains in first place in Group L with 4 points. Ghana in second place, also with 4 points, but England leads on goal differential. England does have a 12-game competitive win streak snapped. Croatia, a 1-0 win over Panama, which is eliminated from the round of 32 contention. Croatia, third in Group L currently with 3 points. The World Cup update. 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Right now, SportsCenter All Night to baseball. A night ago, the Padres and the Braves played a 1-0 game. Tuesday, another one-run game, which would be decided in the final at-bat.
16: Have a two-inning outing this year. Trying to end it right here and right now. Base hit should win the game. First pitch. Manny swings, lines it up the middle into center and a base hit. Merrill rounding third on his way. Harris's throw to the plate will not be in time. And Manny Machado wastes no time. A walk-off RBI single on the first pitch of the bottom of the 10th inning. And the Padres cap a madcap night at Petco Park with a 7-6 win over the Braves.
15: 97-3, the fan. Padres with the 7-6 win on Machado's 10th career walk-off hit, his first since July 5th in 2024 against the Diamondbacks. Padres improved to 4-1 in extra inning games this season. That's the best record in Major League Baseball. Braves have lost 4 of 5 series after winning 18 of the first 21 this season. Dodgers not really in a close one against the Twins.
18: Stretch by Rogers, target set, now the pitch. And Muncy bangs it down the right field side. Fair ball, it's going to roll to the corner. Paez comes in to score. Mookie in right behind him and chugging into second with a 2-out, 2-run double is Max Muncy. And it's a dozen on the board. It's 12-2.
19: Yeah, they're not done yet.
15: Dodgers hang on for a 12-3 win. AM 570 LA Sports, Dodgers 8th win by 9 runs or more this season. Phillies also putting up double digits in the run column.
20: The pitch swung on, hit in the air, deep right field, down the line, it is fair and gone! It's a home run!
21: Oh yeah!
20: Bryson Stott into the second deck with a 3-run home run!
15: 94 WIP, Phillies a 14-9 win over Washington. Straight ahead, Washington at the top of the draft. That's next. SportsCenter All Night. It's ESPN Radio.
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1: NFL will not have a supplemental draft for Brendan Sorsby. Made that decision on Tuesday. Ronaldo with a pair of goals as he finally breaks through in the World Cup. NBA draft on Tuesday. And we finally have the decision at the top of the draft. AJ DeBonsa, number one.
2: With the second pick in the 2026 NBA draft, the Utah Jazz select Darren Peterson.
3: They're getting the most talented prospect in this draft. He is a fluid, smooth, almost artistic scorer.
4: I think it's a perfect fit for Utah in DP.
5: I'm ready. I know all the guys there. They told me how it fit in at the combine. I thought it worked well. Excited to go be that backcourt with Beyonce.
6: He's got to forget about what position he plays. He needs to go out and hoop. He needs just to be a basketball player.
1: The two we expected at the top went one and two. And then at number three,
2: with the third pick in the 2026 NBA draft, the Memphis Grizzlies select Cameron Boozer from Duke University.
1: Cam Boozer goes number three overall. And then he spoke with the NBA draft on ESPN Radio.
7: Cam Boozer joining us here. First and foremost, congratulations. We keep noting the suit game. We've had a couple of black suits. The white, though.
8: Yes, sir.
7: This is really nice. Again,
6: it's a little Miami Vice kind of stuff right there.
4: That's Mr. 305 right there.
7: We already know what it is. Very Florida. Very Florida.
4: Guys, well, first off, Cam, congratulations. And, of course, I've seen you every step of the way. I've been fortunate to be able to watch you do this. We were commenting before, you may be the most accomplished high school basketball player of all time. So what do you do to top that off? You go out and win the Wooden Award. You've been the most productive college basketball player. As you come in and you for all the Memphis Grizzlies looking at you as a possibility, as a franchise guy, do you feel like all the work, all the production, everything is now paid off at this point?
8: I've done so much throughout my whole career. But, I mean, to me, as exciting as it is, as amazing as it is, I'm going to soak in this whole moment. But the work is just beginning, you know. But I'm super excited. I'm super grateful Memphis believes in me, took a chance on me. The future's bright.
6: Everyone has watched you play this past year. And did it bother you sometimes? Well, he's not overly athletic. He's not this. And then all you do is win games and make plays for other people, make plays for yourself. Do you even pay any attention to that static? Or does it motivate you?
8: Of course I see it, you know. To me, it's about who you listen to. You know, the people who are saying those things and talking about that stuff are really not the people you should be listening to. You know, you got to be listening to people who really understand the game, or your coaches, things like that, where you actually get better at versus, you know, the media. The media is crazy, man, and it's going to run wild if you let it. It can get to your head a lot. So who you listen to is very important.
9: It's great that you're humble, but I'm going to correct you. They didn't take a chance on you. They invested in you, and they made a really, really good investment. Tell me what it was like. You've grown up with expectations all the time. Your father, Carlos, and I go way, way back. I mean, all this was expected of you. How difficult is it to deal with that? I mean, you're just doing this again. It's like, well, yeah, of course. That's what Cam was supposed to do. I mean, does it ever get like a little bit like, come on, can I just be like one of the other guys? Why do I have these incredible expectations that I've grown up with?
8: I think it's a privilege, honestly. You know, I don't want to be one of the other guys. I want to be Cameron Boozer. I want to be someone special. I want to be one of the greatest players ever played the game. And that comes with expectations. That comes with pressure. It's tough sometimes, but, you know, I welcome it because this is the life that I chose. So I'm super appreciative at the same time as it's hard.
1: Well, congratulations. We noted that the other player to once wear all white on the draft night, LeBron James. So not a bad guy to follow. Congratulations. Enjoy the rest of the night.
8: Yes, sir. Thank you.
1: Thanks so much for your time. Freshman going the first eight positions in the NBA draft, the round one on Tuesday night. Heard it here on ESPN Radio. Back to New York.
7: All right, thank you, Jay. Alan Hahn here with Corey Alexander at the Barclays Center. Round one of the 2026 NBA draft is over, and Corey, it really felt like it went chalk for the first three picks for sure, when you had DeBosta go one and Peterson go two, Boozer go three, was there any surprises early in this draft?
4: I will say this. First surprise for me was at six. Mychael Brown Jr. going six to Brooklyn. That really changed things for me. I was expecting him at 10 to Milwaukee. So when you see that, that throw things off a little bit. We were expecting A-Cup at seven to Sacramento. But then that pushes Kingston Fleming's down a bit, and I believe that's where the draft started to get a little different for everybody.
7: And Fleming's went number eight to the Atlanta Hawks, and right after that, the number nine pick, the Dallas Mavericks. And Dusty May, the Michigan head coach, reportedly heading to Dallas to be the head coach there. And their pick, interestingly enough, being Merez Johnson Jr., who is from Michigan, and so bringing in his own player.
4: But what I love most about that is when you consider the fact that there are three different players, all front court players, that if Dusty May has any say-so with Masai Ujiri in this pick, that he has to choose from. And we were all expecting Yaxel Lindeborg to be the first of the Michigan players off the board.
7: Right.
4: Merez Johnson going to Dallas with that number nine pick makes you recognize just the value that Dusty May has with Merez Johnson, as well as what Masai Ujiri sees with his first pick as the general manager of the Dallas Mavericks for that franchise.
7: And Yaxel Lindeborg went a couple of picks later at number 11 to the Golden State Warriors, which is certainly a team that has they've used young players in with some of the older players on that team as they're trying to keep things going to stay at a championship level. All right, Corey, one last thing here is, One team that might have changed their direction today.
4: Honestly, when you talk about changing direction, I believe the San Antonio Spurs did a tremendous job of bolstering that front line and getting Victor Wembanyama some help. You take a young potential stud in Jaden Quaintance, but then you go a few picks later and you bring in Terrence Reed Jr., who has been productive in college now for 4 years. To give some insurance for Quaintance, who's been injured, if he can reach that potential, and you've got both those guys now at your center position, which allows Victor Wembanyama to move more on the perimeter and play at that stretch four spot, which he truly is, now the Spurs could be building something spectacular. As if they didn't already have an embarrassment of riches
7: right.
4: of young players, they continue to add to that through this year's draft.
7: Yeah, that young team that got to the NBA Finals, everybody said a bit ahead of schedule, just continues to add more young talent. Well, that's it here from the Barclays Center. Round two tomorrow night here in Brooklyn. For Corey Alexander, I'm Alan Hahn right here on your home for the 2026 NBA Draft, ESPN Radio, and the ESPN app. Now let's go back to Jay Reynolds in the studio.
10: Thanks, Alan. Well done. We'll hear from you on Wednesday as well right here on ESPN Radio. Right now, SportsCenter all night. Back to baseball, Mariners. Pirates.
11: Here comes the 1-0. Swung on. Blasted. Right field. It's high. It's deep. It is gone! Welcome home, Cole Young. A two-run home run, and the Mariners have the lead. The kind of homecoming you dream of. 3-2 Mariners off the bat of Cole Young.
10: In the seventh inning, go-ahead two-run shot. First career go-ahead homer in the seventh inning or later. For a guy who grew up in Pittsburgh, Mariners beat the Pirates 3-2. The call on Seattle Sports, 7:10 a.m. Brian Reynolds, no relation, extended his on-base streak to 28. Giants pulling away from the Athletics.
12: The pitch. He lights one back up the middle, base hit. Eldridge coming around third. He's going to get the go sign. Here comes the throw. He is safe. And not by much. Eldridge scores from second on the Devers hit. It's 3-1.
10: ANBR with the call. 3-1 the final as the Giants beat the Athletics. A's 1-for-2 with runners in scoring position. Tied for the second fewest at-bats with runners in scoring position in a game this season. Brewers shutting out the Reds.
11: The pitch. Bowers, a bouncing ball over the glove of Stewart, and it's going to roll into the corner. On the move is Vaughn. He's going to be waved around third. The ball gets away from Marte in the right field corner. Vaughn will score all the way to third is Bowers. It is 1-0 Milwaukee.
10: They would double that lead and take a 2-0 win over the Reds. Brandon Sproat gets the win. Six innings, career-high 10 strikeouts in one-hit ball. Had a no-hitter through five innings. Second longest no-hit bid of his career. The Reds held to two hits in being shut out. Their third game this season with two hits or fewer, tied for the most in baseball with the Rockies. Angels, a 5-1 win over the Orioles. Angels improving to 24-10 when scoring at least five this season. Orioles have a three-game win streak snapped. White Sox and Guardians.
13: A lot of support and positivity. A swing and a fly ball. Left field, and it is out of here. Vargas goes deep. It's 2-1.
10: 2-1, the final for Chicago. White Sox had just three hits, but they get the win. Their fewest number of hits in a win since June 18th of 2024 against Houston. It's a 2-1 win over Cleveland in this one. SportsCenter All Night, ESPN Radio. Changes coming for both the NCAA and the PGA Tour. In college, it's a new five-year age-based eligibility model, which has been approved. Under the new rule, athletes in all sports will be given 5 years of eligibility over five seasons once their college eligibility clock begins. The clock starts upon initial full-time enrollment in college or at the beginning of the academic year following their 19th birthday, whichever comes first. The changes are aimed at eliminating the need for red shirts and waivers, which have come under scrutiny in recent years with challenges and lawsuits. Then there's golf, and on the heels of the U.S. Open, the PGA Tour is reshaping its playing structure. That'll come in a year and a half. The PGA Tour approving recommendations from the Future Competition Committee. They'll go into effect in 2028. Among the changes, the Tour's new model will include a couple of separate series of tournaments, the PGA Tour Championship Series and PGA Tour Challenger Series. They'll run concurrently during the season. Brian Rolapp is the CEO of the Tour.
14: I think the first is delivering the best golfers in the world, the best 120 golfers in the world together, week in and week out consistently. Mm-hmm. We hear that a lot from fans. We have 47 events now, but they don't know who's playing where and why and what it means. Now with two tracks, two series, on the championship series, we'll have the best golfers together week in and week out. That's number one. Number two, there'll be a standings and a point system that you'll understand. Mm-hmm. And so the stakes of those series, you'll understand very clearly, culminating in a regular season champion, which I think will be the hardest thing to do in golf, is to actually beat your peers on that championship series. And then finally, I think the other benefit, we're going to have a playoff after that, and it's going to be a playoff on an Iconic course with match play. And so I think you'll see the best golfers together in a new format, a new tour championship that people will love.
15: How important was it to establish that track one and track two when we talk about the championship and the challenger series?
14: I think it was really important. I think you can't have the best players in the world playing consistently if you don't give them a dedicated series in which they play. There was a lot of talk. Should we have these championship series players play down into this challenger series? The minute you start doing that, one, you complicate the standings, but also you can't deliver what fans and our partners want, which is, no, I just want the best.
15: Yeah.
14: How do I know they're best? Because they played their way and they earned into it. And I think that's where the promotion and relegation come at the end of the season is, you know, how do we know who's the best? How do we know who's coming up? Well, there's a way to actually get yourself into the top tour, or I should say the top series at the end of the season.
15: How many events do you think realistically you expect the top players to participate
14: in? Well, it's a good question. There's a lot of debate. There's 23 to 24 events. That includes the majors and includes, depending on the year, the President's Cup or the Ryder Cup. I don't think every player will play in every single one. But when we look at it consistently across the board, we will have well over 90% of the best players in each event. And if they take a tournament off, it'll be because, look, maybe they've won early and they want to take a rest, or maybe they want to get ready for a major, whatever happens to be, but it'll be built into the competitive system, so you'll understand the impact on the standings, and it'll be much more in that context in which they make the decision.
15: And how will we have a more compelling end of the season there?
14: Yeah, there's going to be a season finale.
15: Okay.
14: And in that finale, we're really going to award the golfer who has actually won the regular season, which, again, as I said, hardest thing in golf, beat these 120 guys consistently over a defined period of time, but also will determine the promotion relegation. So you'll be watching that series final, and there'll be a lot at stake going on, which will be exciting. And if that's not enough for you, we'll then very quickly pivot to a new competition, which is we're going to take a subset of those top players who qualify for this tour championship, and they're going to play in some match play at an iconic course, and fans will love it.
10: At least the top 90 players in the points list from the championship series will retain their membership for the following season.
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9: 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Football news. Hall of Fame quarterback Jim Kelly admitting he had a stroke this spring, but he's doing well at this point. In Atlanta, tight end Kyle Pitts agreeing to a three-year, $54 million deal. $36 million of that is fully guaranteed. Speaking of guys in the NFL, well, that will not include Brendan Sorsby, at least for this year. The NFL says there will be no supplemental draft. ESPN analyst Pete Thamel.
10: The supplemental draft is a bit of a vague and opaque world, but basically the NFL has the right to hold a draft in the summertime if it wants to. It's usually for players who aren't eligible, etc. The NFL sent Sorsby a letter today that said they are not going to hold the supplemental draft. The NFL's decision came down to the league's right in the collective bargaining agreement whether or not have a draft. Sources told me and Adam Schefter, the NFL viewed that Sorsby would be a distraction to teams and clubs as they go into camp. And in a fairly scathing letter that they sent to Sorsby with the decision, the NFL made it clear. It said, your petition filed 3 business days before the deadline without any supporting information or documentation, and only after abandoning college sports your recent litigation efforts to avoid NCAA sanctions. It does not provide a basis for the league to alter its plans to not hold a supplemental draft. So Brendan Sorsby will push back. His attorney, Jeffrey Kessler, texted me a little while ago, and he said, it's a violation of the CBA and the law, this NFL decision, and we will pursue this immediately with the NFLPA. Jeffrey Kessler, the attorney, has a good track record against both the NCAA and the NFL. So this is not the last we have heard of this Brendan Sorsby case. But as of now, the NFL will not be holding a supplemental draft, which means Brendan Sorsby will either not play football in 2026 or will have to seek an alternate route, whether that's some kind of junior college, NAIA, or Canada. It's too early to really say. Sorsby was just informed of this in the last hour, but he will not be playing in the NFL in 2026 per the league today.
11: Is there anything that we can maybe look towards, something that's happened in the past that's relatively along the lines of what we have seen or what we are seeing transpire?
10: There isn't a whole lot of precedent to this case. Look, this case wraps around Brendan Sorsby's gambling. He admitted to placing thousands of bets. There's no ambiguity there. They were on college sports. They were on pro sports. And there were also 40 bets on Indiana football while he was on the Indiana roster. That looms large in this case. NFL sources made clear to me that, you know, that there is an ethical issue looming here with Brendan Sorsby. Quote, his application carries with it a lot of issues, core integrity of the game issues. That's according to a source to myself and Adam Schefter. So look, this Brendan Sorsby case, he's not certainly the first gambler to come to the NFL, but because the supplemental draft is this nebulous world, the NFL has exercised the right to make a decision to not have one. We'll see what Sorsby's legal volley back means for his future.

0: High fly ball, right field and deep. Malgieri back on the track at the wall. See ya! A home run for Jazz Chisholm Jr. And the Yankees take a 3-2 lead.
1: They would win it 4-3 over the Tigers, whose four-game win streak comes to an end with the loss. Yankees snapping a three-game losing streak. They're now 10-5 in their last 15. SportsCenter All Night, ESPN Radio.
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1: Marlins with a 6-4 win over the Rangers. 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
4: After the mound visit, first pitch from Cornell to Casey. That one drilled out to right down the line. And he's deep, flirting with the pole. It's a fair ball, and it's gone. Bombs away for the fish. Owen Casey with a three-run shot. His ninth on the year. And it's 5-1 Marlins in the bottom of the fifth.
2: Number 4.
1: Royals on the road at the Trop, and Tampa native Jack Caglione having an impact. 96.5 the fan.
4: Here's the pitch. Fastball laced high in the air. Deep left center field. Mullins is back. He looks up. It's gone. Off the wall. It comes back in play. Home run signaled. Second one of the game for Jack Caglione. A two-run shot in front of family and friends. What a homecoming for Jack Caglione.
2: Number 3.
1: Joey Loperfido enters the game in the ninth. Reaches on catcher's interference. Then in the 11th, KBME.
4: The 1-2. And Loperfido hammers it. Deep to right field. It's hooking. If it stays fair, it's gone. It's a fair ball and a go-ahead three-run homer. Joey Loperfido, the former Blue Jay, comes back to Toronto and gives the Astros a 9-6 lead in the 11th. What a time for your first home run of the season.
2: Number 2.
1: What a matchup in Washington for the Phillies and Nats.
4: Here's the set. No sign of the bunt. A swing and a drive. Center field deep. Way back it goes. To the wall. It's gone! I don't believe it! A three-run home run for Jordy Bibas. The Nationals are back in front. Improbably.
2: Number 1.
1: Nationals taking the lead there in the bottom of the eighth, but Philly answers in the top of the ninth. 94 WIP.
4: The pitch swung on, hit in the air, deep right field, down the line, it is fair and gone! It's a home run!
5: Oh, yeah!
4: Bryson Stott into the second deck with a three-run home run!
1: There are 8 combined runs in the first 7 innings of the game, 15 combined runs in the eighth and ninth of that game. Well, youth was served in the draft, especially at the top. That's next. 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
6: 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McCarthy. Minnesota knows that there's going to be noise around this battle. They're comfortable letting that play out.
2: 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The countdown continues on ESPN Radio. 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
10: When you take someone number one overall, you have to go after a guy that wants to be the number one pick. It's not solely all about what happens between the four lines. Can you sell tickets?
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11: If he had entered the supplemental draft, if there had been a supplemental draft and it had been granted and he didn't get picked, he'd be a free agent. He went through the process. Everyone passed. He could sign wherever. He could sign with the Jets. He could sign with the Browns. He can sign with anybody. Now that there is no supplemental draft, he's kind of locked out. He's got nowhere to go.
9: The impact of a blockbuster.
12: In hindsight, when you look at it overall, Milwaukee made the right decision because Jimmy Haslam did what he felt like was in the best interest of the team and not just himself. 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
13: High fly ball, right field and deep. Maljeri back on the track at the wall. See ya.
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18: It's what we've been working for since I wanted to play basketball. I wanted to make it to the NBA, and I've been working so hard to be a number one pick, but I mean, it's a stepping stone. I still got a lot more work to do.
19: He's a two-way player. He's physically mature.
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21: Healthy Anthony Davis, that's a playoff team.
16: Washington Wizards in the cellar of the NBA in recent years were at the top of the draft on Tuesday. A franchise that has nearly 200 losses over the last three seasons, hoping that it's a freshman out of BYU that can bring them some wins.
17: With the first pick in the 2026 NBA Draft, the Washington Wizards select Anise Dibansa Jr. from Brigham Young University.
16: It was going to be one of two guys, either Kansas freshman guard Darren Peterson or, as it turns out, A.J. Dibansa, who goes to the Wizards.
15: A.J., you wanted to be the number one pick.
22: Yeah.
15: You are now the number one pick. Just what does it feel like when your childhood dream comes true?
22: It just means a lot. Obviously, it's just a stepping stone. Obviously, I have a lot more work to do, but
18: a testament to all my hard work and all the discipline and sacrifices that I made.
15: You go by AJ.
18: Yeah.
15: But you wanted to be announced tonight as the number one pick.
18: Yeah.
15: By the name, your formal name that you share with your father, Anisei.
18: Yeah.
15: Why did you want to do that?
18: I mean, everything I do is for him. And this name he gave me is really his name because he's senior. So I also want to honor him this day, too.
15: Now, introduce us to who you have up here with
18: you. My older sister, Samara, and my younger sister, Jasmine.
15: What does it mean to you guys to see your brother realizing his dream like this?
0: It's so crazy because it's like when we were younger, you just see him in the backyard, you know, playing basketball. And now he's the number one pick for the NBA. Like, he's come so far.
15: He's your knucklehead little brother,
0: yes.
15: Right? Now he's the number one pick in the draft. How do you reconcile that?
0: It's just crazy because it's like he's worked really hard for this moment. And I'm so proud of him. You know, he knows that. He knows I'm proud.
15: Congratulations to all
18: Thank
15: of you guys.
18: So much.
16: Going number one in the NBA draft on Tuesday, A.J. Dabanza with our Lisa Salters. He's the first player to lead D1 in scoring and go number one in the NBA draft since 1994. That was Glenn Robinson. ESPN analyst Jay Billis.
5: He's the first freshman. He averaged 25 a game, Malik, and the first freshman to lead the nation in scoring in a quarter century. He's built for the NBA. All his measurables, he's 6'8". He's got a 7-foot wingspan. All the athletic tools. He had the fourth best max vertical at the combine. He attacks downhill. He's a three-level scorer that's continuing to improve his three-point accuracy. But where he is devastating is at the mid-range. With those long strides, he can make NBA-level shots right now over size. He can post, he can back you in, and shoot over the top. His mid-range game is elite, and he's also got open-court abilities. Excellent in transition, and he can get to the foul line. He led the NCAA in free-throw attempts, and when Richie Saunders, one of BYU's top scorers and best shooter, went out this year, he increased his productivity in his absence against much more focused defense to stop him. I think he can be an excellent defender. He's still working on that, but he's got all the tools to be a great NBA player.
16: And it was a toss-up at the top of the draft, A.J. Dabanza or Darren Peterson. Whoever didn't go number one would obviously go number two.
17: With the second pick in the 2026 NBA draft, the Utah Jazz select Darren Peterson from the University of Kansas.
16: Peterson had only opened up to the Wizards prior to the draft, expecting to go number one, but he lands in Salt Lake. ESPN analyst Corey Alexander.
22: I think he's a great fit because when you look at Keontae George, you look at Ace Bailey on the wing position. Yeah. They've got everything you want up front. What they don't have is that scoring two guard, which Darren Peterson is the best available scoring two guard in this draft. And to Seth's point, he could be the most talented guy in this draft from an offensive standpoint. I think it's a perfect fit for Utah and DP.
23: He's got to forget about being what position he plays. Just, he needs to go out and hoop. He needs just to be a basketball player because his basketball skill set is so unique because he is a very good passer. He does see plays. He can score on three levels. And he is competitive defensive. That 6'10 wingspan, if you go watch tape, he gets a hand on a ton of balls.
16: ESPN analyst Seth Greenberg, a couple of freshmen going 1-2. In fact, the first 8 selection were freshmen, tied for the most consecutive freshmen drafted at any point in a draft all time. Top 8 and 9 of the first 10 tied for the most in any draft with 2017 and last year. The exception in this one was Michigan forward Morris Johnson Jr., sophomore out of Michigan. He does go at number 9 to Dallas, where he will play with Dusty May, the former Michigan coach who was officially introduced by the Mavs just hours before the draft. And he takes one of his own players from Michigan, ESPN analyst Sean Farnham.
24: I think Morris Johnson going as early as he did and getting the opportunity to play for his coach, Dusty May, who just took the job with the Dallas Mavericks. It's not that he went in the lottery. I thought he could have gone in the late lottery. But his elevation and momentum as this draft process went along was clear. He could really shoot the ball at a much higher clip than I think a lot of people expected him when he went to the NBA Combine. That maintained throughout his draft workouts. And then you think about his toughness, his defensive ability, where where he can switch his size, his strength, and how much that can be an interior presence, something that's needed in the Western Conference. I like the pick, but it was certainly earlier than a lot of people thought.
16: Johnson started 40 games with Michigan en route to the national championship, averaged 13 points and about 7.5 rebounds as a sophomore after transferring from Illinois. So round one in the books, teams looking to augment their rosters in terms of depth from the draft. Where are the impact players? ESPN analyst Tim Legler.
1: How about all the way through? I mean, even as we're sitting here, this last pick of the first round, Koa Pete, is a guy that I'm watching film on and I'm just loving, and he goes with the 30th pick. You're talking about a guy that's NBA ready physically, really extended all the way throughout the entire first round. There were some surprises late with some of the trades because I thought some teams actually picked players that would have really worked well for them. And then we find out, you know, minutes later, they're on the move somewhere else. So there were some surprises later, but most of those teams are top flight teams. And for whatever reason, they got other plans in mind. But there are a lot of guys that are going to be in opening night rotations from the first round of this draft.
2: You just told me you think everyone can be impactful. Is there one guy and you're saying Tim Legler was putting his stock on this dude tonight? Who is it?
1: Well, there's no question for me. I mean, all the guys at the top, but the Bonsa, certainly, I think, particularly going to Washington with that need for a big wing. They've already got a ball-dominant guard. They've got an elite big. They've got some other young guys. They've got a lot of lottery picks on that team. They don't have a guy like this that right away makes you so much better on both ends of the floor. His intensity, his IQ, his versatility offensively. He can play off as a cutter, or you can give him the ball and let him go create. So there's no doubt that he is NBA ready immediately, plug and play for DeBonta. But I think when you start looking around the first round, other than the obvious guys at the top, I look at a guy like Jaxel Lendeborg in Golden State. Man, they have to be thrilled that a team that really can't wait for guys to be drafted and developed down the road with the state of their roster and what they're still trying to do, that a guy like that with that much maturity and polish on his game would be available at that pick. They have to be thrilled to get a guy like that, a bigger wing with versatility, and most importantly, he's mature. He's got some seasoning. That's what Golden State needs.
2: I'm at the place, Tim, where anything Presti and OKC do, I just blindly say, must be great, because it always is. You get a guy on Mara whose length is massively impactful, and Sturts, I don't know how much you saw him play in college, but I love the way that guy plays.
1: Completely agree with it. I was wondering if they were going to try to package those and move up into the, you know, the top six, top eight. They weren't able to do that. Maybe they didn't want to do that. Look, they've got two bigs now, and so you got to get Mara, and it's an interesting situation. Assuming Hartenstein's back, you've got now three bigs. So I want to see how that plays out. I really like Mara. His passing ability as a guy like on a short roll, which you get a lot in OKC because of the amount of attention that Shea draws off ball screens, he can also, I think, eventually extend his range. I think he can step out, become a pick and pop, but his rim protection is elite. He's agile, and his ability to go track guys in the lane. And then Sturts is a guy, I think, as a spacer, as a shooter, you know for a fact that his IQ is something that certainly Mark Daigneault is going to love about him. People were questioning his defense. Was it good enough? Look, if you're going to go to a place where you need some defensive infrastructure around you, I think he found it in Oklahoma City. But I think ultimately he's a guy that's just a winner. He's smart. He's crafty. And he's a guy that's going to be appreciated there. Look, that's a tough rotation to crack. I don't know what it's going to look like for those guys early on in Oklahoma City, but I think they got two really good, smart players that maybe bide their time a little bit, but eventually become very good NBA players.
16: Round one now in the books. Round two coming up on Wednesday. We'll see it on ESPN. Hear it here on ESPN Radio right now. SportsCenter all night. Speaking of drafts, the NFL supplemental one will not happen. The NFL opting not to have a supplemental draft for quarterback Brendan Sorsby, and I mean Sorsby has some pretty limited options for the upcoming football season. Earlier on the Rich Eisen Show, NFL Network reporter Andrew Siciliano.
11: If he had entered the supplemental draft, if there had been a supplemental draft and it had been granted and he didn't get picked, he'd be a free agent. He went through the process, everyone passed, he could sign wherever. He could sign with the Jets. He could sign with the Browns. He could sign with anybody. He can go sign with the Super Bowl champion Seattle Seahawks if he wanted to. But now that there is no supplemental draft, he's kind of locked out. He's got nowhere to go. And Brendan Sorsby is now likely ticketed for the 2027 draft.
16: The decision from the NFL essentially coming down to concerns over potential distractions this summer and through training camp for a player who was looking to enter the league after admitting to thousands of bets on college and pro sports, including nearly four dozen wagers on Indiana football while he was on the team. ESPN insider Adam Schefter.
3: The league, despite any gambling partnerships, the league really does not want any part of gambling, no matter how serious it is or isn't. And anybody that has any role with that, anybody who has any accusations involved with gambling, even though the NCAA said that there were no integrity of the game violations, the league doesn't care. It's the league's supplemental draft, and the league does not want to create a supplemental draft this year for a player who has been accused of gambling. They don't have enough time to vet it. They don't care that they don't have enough time to vet it. And Brendan Sorsby is going to, I think, wind up spending this season, maybe beyond this season, certainly out of football, watching and getting ready for what he hopes would be the 2027 NFL draft.
16: And with the pall of a gambling scandal hanging over the situation, the NFL was essentially in no hurry to advance his career after he'd lost out on collegiate opportunities. And the league was rather candid in explaining it to Sorsby, ESPN insider Dan Graziano.
4: They sent Brendan Sorsby a long letter from the attorney of the management council, and basically it said that they didn't feel he had adequately addressed the issues that led to these circumstances, that, you know, he's no longer eligible to play in the NCAA. We all know why. It's because of what the league said in its letter is a repeated pattern of violations involving gambling, and they just didn't feel like that he had addressed those issues sufficiently for them to hold a supplemental draft. The league does not have to hold a supplemental draft. It's in the league's sole discretion whether to do so, and they didn't feel that Brendan Sorsby had adequately addressed the issues that led to him basically needing to apply because the NCAA had rendered him ineligible.
6: Hey, Graz, were there teams that were interested in potentially grabbing him in the draft?
4: There were, and there will be next year when he's in the 2027 draft. He's immensely talented. You know, he's got classic quarterback build. He's got all these things that you want in a quarterback prospect. It'll be interesting to see now if he's not able to play in the 2026 season, what that does to his draft prospects come the spring of 2027. But there were a number of teams that were poking around on this, that were making calls, you know, to people around Sorsby, get a handle on the situation, what they were going to be bringing in. The talent is there and was intriguing to teams, but now that intrigue seems like it'll be put off until next spring.
16: Meanwhile, Sorsby, his attorney, saying the league's decision not to hold a supplemental draft is a violation of the CBA and the law. He says they'll turn to the Players Association. A union source telling ESPN they haven't made a determination on whether there are legal grounds to act. Finally breaking through in a route. That's next. SportsCenter All Night continues. It's ESPN Radio.
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27: It's
28: a bandwagon fan. The biggest insult in sports. But this summer, during the FIFA World Cup, it's an invitation, America. Never watched soccer before? Perfect. Think a corner kick is a karate move? 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Me too. 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Now we're talking. So grab a bag of Lay's and jump on the bandwagon. We're undefeated. 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
2: My understanding is the Celtics were not willing to part with enough young players and assets to get a deal done. For the second time in 4 years, the Celtics have offered Jaylen Brown in a trade. If you're Boston, there is going to be fallout from this.
3: That's
2: going
3: to be a hard bridge to repair now.
1: Prior to the NBA draft on Tuesday came the deals that we saw on Monday. The big one, of course, Giannis Antetokounmpo going to the Miami Heat. That leaving questions for Jaylen Brown and the Celtics. ESPN insider Shams Charania.
2: The deal that the Celtics offered Milwaukee, Jaylen Brown and two unprotected first-round picks, that was a deal that the Celtics believed was an aggressive pursuit. They went after Giannis at the deadline, too. Obviously, no deal came to fruition. But the Celtics, my understanding is they were unwilling to put in young players like Hugo Gonzalez and Bear Shireman or adding additional first-round picks or pick swaps. The Bucks wanted some combination of maybe a young player or two, maybe additional draft capital. The Celtics were not willing to do that. So you put your bid in, you get involved in this. You know, I've had a few people tell me last night, you got to get a deal done if you're the Celtics when you put a player like Jaylen Brown on the table and on the line in this circumstance. So at minimum, there will be some fallout from this. Jaylen Brown is extension eligible with the Celtics in July. So a lot of answers, if he's still on the roster, will also be identified then.
1: One of the people trying to provide some of the answers here in June, Celtics GM Brad Stevens.
4: Jaylen Brown's a big part of us. Like, you know, I'm never going to predict the future, but every indication, everything that I think about is with, over the past few years, has been building around those guys, right? And so, obviously, you never know, but at the same time, I think the one thing I want to make very clear is how valued he's always been. Like, and he's been amazing. He's been an amazing teammate, great person to be around. Whether that run ends 10 years from now when he retires or before, there's a lot to celebrate. And we have a great relationship and an open relationship where we talk about everything. But I don't want to predict the future. But, you know, I look at it as this is our team.
1: And if he stays, are there hard feelings? Former NBA guard Darren Collison.
5: He's one of those players that he's not going to feel sorry for himself. He's going to go out there. He's going to continue to prove the doubters wrong. Yes, does it hurt to see his name in the trade rumors? They got to fix that situation. They got to figure out that situation quickly now because, you know, you don't want anything to kind of ruin that Jaylen Brown, Jason Tatum dynamic, which is so dynamic between those two. But, you know, it.

0: It just sucks, you know, when you see a guy like Jaylen Brown having to deal with this, but this is the NBA. This is the part that we as players have to deal with it. We don't like to deal with it. It's just part of the business. But, you know, moving forward, I believe Jaylen Brown gets over this and he continues to prove the doubters wrong. And hopefully, you know, he can end on the right side of things where he's not in trade rumors.
1: SportsCenter All Night, ESPN Radio. To the World Cup. Group K action wrapping up with Colombia, a 1-0 shutout of Congo on Tuesday. Colombia will advance to the round of 32, advancing to the knockout stage for the third straight World Cup appearance. They lead Group K with 6 points. They'll clinch first with a win or a draw in their final group stage game against Portugal, which also won on Tuesday in a rout, 5-0 over Uzbekistan. Cristiano Ronaldo, 2 goals in this one, the first player to score in 6 different World Cups. He now has 10 total goals in World Cup action. Oldest player with a multi-goal game at the World Cup as well, at the age of 41. Group L, seeing England and Ghana play to a 0-0 draw. England remains in first place in Group L with 4 points. Ghana in second place, also with 4 points, but England leads on goal differential. England does have a 12-game competitive win streak snapped. Croatia, a 1-0 win over Panama, which is eliminated from the round of 32 contention. Croatia, third in Group L currently with 3 points. The World Cup update brought to you by Gusto. 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Right now, SportsCenter All Night to baseball. A night ago, the Padres and the Braves played a 1-0 game. Tuesday, another one-run game, which would be decided in the final at-bat.
2: Have a two-inning outing this year. Trying to end it right here and right now. Base hit should win the game. First pitch. Manny swings, lines it up the middle into center and a base hit. Merrill rounding third on his way. Harris's throw to the plate will not be in time. And Manny Machado wastes no time. A walk-off RBI single on the first pitch of the bottom of the 10th inning. And the Padres cap a madcap night at Petco Park with a 7-6 win over the Braves.
1: 97-3, the fan. Padres with the 7-6 win on Machado's 10th career walk-off hit, his first since July 5th in 2024 against the Diamondbacks. Padres improved to 4-1 in extra inning games this season. That's the best record in Major League Baseball. Braves have lost 4 of 5 series after winning 18 of the first 21 this season. Dodgers not really in a close one against the Twins.
3: Stretch by Rogers, target set, now the pitch. And Muncy banks it down the right field side. Fair ball, it's going to roll to the corner. Paez comes in to score. Mookie in right behind him and chugging into second with a two-out, two-run double is Max Muncy. And it's a dozen on the board. It's 12-2.
4: Yeah, they're not done yet.
1: Dodgers hang on for a 12-3 win. AM 570 LA Sports, Dodgers' 8th win by 9 runs or more this season. Phillies also putting up double digits in the run column.
5: The pitch swung on, hit in the air, deep right field, down the line, it is fair and gone! It's a home run!
6: Oh yeah!
5: Bryson Stott into the second deck with a 3-run home run!
1: 94 WIP, Phillies a 14-9 win over Washington. Straight ahead, Washington at the top of the draft. That's next. 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
10: We're talking to Myles Garrett. What would a Super Bowl championship mean to you?
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8: NFL will not have a supplemental draft for Brendan Sorsby. They made that decision on Tuesday. Ronaldo with a pair of goals as he finally breaks through in the World Cup. NBA draft on Tuesday. And we finally had the decision at the top of the draft. AJ DeBonsa, number one.
9: With the second pick in the 2026 NBA draft, the Utah Jazz select Darren Peterson.
10: They're getting the most talented prospect in this draft. He is a fluid, smooth, almost artistic scorer.
11: I think it's a perfect fit for Utah and DP.
12: I'm ready. I know all the guys there. They told me how it fit in at the combine. I thought it worked well. Excited to go be that backcourt with Beyonce.
13: He's got to forget about what position he plays. Just, he needs to go out and hoop. He needs just to be a basketball player.
8: The two we expected at the top went one and two. And then at number three.
9: With the third pick in the 2026 NBA draft, the Memphis Grizzlies select Cameron Boozer from Duke University.
8: Cam Boozer goes number three overall. And then he spoke with the NBA draft on ESPN Radio.
14: Cam Boozer joining us here. First and foremost, congratulations. We keep noting the suit game. We've had a couple of black suits. The white, though.
15: Yes, sir.
14: This is really nice. Again,
13: it's a little Miami Vice kind of stuff right there.
15: That's Mr. 305 right there.
14: We already know what it is. Very Florida. Very Florida.
15: Guys, well, first off, Cam, congratulations. And, of course, I've seen you every step of the way. I've been fortunate to be able to watch you do this. We were commenting before, you may be the most accomplished high school basketball player of all time. So what do you do to top that off? You go out and win the Wooden Award.

0: been the most productive college basketball player. As you come in and you for all the Memphis Grizzlies looking at you as a possibility as a franchise guy, do you feel like all the work, all the production, everything is now paid off at this point?
1: I mean, for sure. I mean, you know, like you said, you know, I've done so much throughout my whole career, but I mean, to me, as exciting as it is, as amazing as it is, I'm going to soak in this whole moment, but the work is just beginning, you know, but I'm super excited. I'm super grateful Memphis believes in me, took a chance on me, and I mean, the future's bright.
2: Everyone has watched you play this past year, and did it bother you sometimes? Well, he's not overly athletic, he's not this, and then all you do is win games and make plays for other people, make plays for yourself. Do you even pay any attention to that static, or does it motivate you?
1: I mean, of course I see it, you know, but to me it's about who you listen to. You know, the people who are saying those things and talking about that stuff are really not the people you should be listening to. You know, you got to be listening to people who really understand the game, our coaches, things like that, where you actually get better at versus, you know, the media. The media is crazy, man, and it's going to run wild if you let it. It can get to your head a lot, so who you listen to is very important.
3: It's great that you're humble, but I'm going to correct you. They didn't take a chance on you. They invested in you, and they made a really, really good investment. Tell me what it was like. Your you've grown up with expectations all the time. Your father, Carlos, and I go way, way back. I mean, all this was expected of you. How difficult is it to deal with that? I mean, you're just doing this again. It's like, well, yeah, of course. That's what Cam was supposed to do. I mean, does it ever get like a little bit like, come on, can I just be like one of the other guys? Why do I have these incredible expectations that I've grown up with?
1: I mean, I think it's a privilege, honestly. You know, I don't want to be one of the other guys. I want to be Cameron Boozer. I want to be someone special. I want to be one of the greatest players ever played the game. And that comes with expectations. That comes with pressure. Yeah, it's tough sometimes, but, you know, I welcome it because this is the life that I chose. So I'm super appreciative at the same time as it's hard.
4: Well, congratulations. We noted that the other player to once wear all white on the draft night, LeBron James. So not a bad guy to follow. Congratulations. Enjoy the rest of the night.
1: Yes, sir. Thank you.
4: Thanks
1: man.
4: So much for your time.
5: Freshman going the first eight positions in the NBA draft that we the round one on Tuesday night. Heard it here on ESPN Radio. Back to New York.
6: All right, thank you, Jay. Alan Hunt here with Corey Alexander at the Barclays Center. Round one of the 2026 NBA draft is over, and Corey, it really felt like it went chalk for the first three picks for sure when you had DeBonsta go one and Peterson go two, Boozer go three. Was there any surprises early in this draft?
0: I will say this. First surprise for me was at six, Michael Brown Jr. going six to Brooklyn. That really changed things for me. I was expecting him at 10 to Milwaukee. So when you see that throw things off a little bit. We were expecting a cup to at 7 to Sacramento, but then that pushes Kingston Fleming's down a bit, and I believe that's where the draft started to get a little different for everybody.
6: And Fleming's went number 8 to the Atlanta Hawks, and right after that, the number 9 pick, the Dallas Mavericks, and Dusty May, the Michigan head coach, reportedly heading to Dallas to be the head coach there, and their pick, interestingly enough, being Merez Johnson Jr., who is from Michigan, and so bringing in his own player.
0: But what I love most about that is when you consider the fact that there are three different players, all front court players, that if Dusty May has any say-so with Masai Ujiri in this pick that he has to choose from. And we were all expecting Yaxel Lindeborg to be the first of the Michigan players off the board.
6: Right.
0: Merez Johnson going to Dallas with that number 9 pick makes you recognize just the value that Dusty May has with Merez Johnson, as well as what Masai Ujiri sees with his first pick as the general manager of the Dallas Mavericks for that franchise.
6: And Yaxel Lindeborg went a couple of picks later at number 11 to the Golden State Warriors, which is certainly a team that they've used young players in with some of the older players on that team as they're trying to keep things going to stay at a championship level. All right, Corey, one last thing here is, One team that might have changed their direction today.
0: Honestly, when you talk about changing direction, I believe the San Antonio Spurs did a tremendous job of bolstering that front line and getting Victor Wembanyama some help. You take a young potential stud in Jaden Quayton, but then you go a few picks later and you bring in Terrence Reed Jr., who has been productive in college now for 4 years. to give some insurance for Quaintance, who's been injured. If he can reach that potential, and you've got both those guys now at your center position, which allows Victor Wembanyama to move more on the perimeter and play at that stretch four spot, which he truly is, now the Spurs could be building something spectacular. It is if they didn't already have an embarrassment of riches
6: right.
0: of young players, they continue to add to that through this year's draft.
6: Yeah, that young team that got to the NBA Finals, everybody said a bit ahead of schedule, just continues to add more young talent. Well, that's it here from the Barclays Center. Round two tomorrow night here in Brooklyn. For Corey Alexander, I'm Alan Hahn right here on your home for the 2026 NBA Draft, ESPN Radio, and the ESPN app. Now let's go back to Jay Reynolds in the studio.
5: Thanks, Alan. Well done. We'll hear from you on Wednesday as well right here on ESPN Radio. Right now, SportsCenter all night. Back to baseball, Mariners, Pirates.
7: Here comes the 1-0. Swung on, blasted, right field. It's high, it's deep, it is gone! Welcome home, Cole Young. A two-run home run, and the Mariners have the lead. The kind of homecoming you dream of. 3-2 Mariners off the bat of Cole Young.
5: In the seventh inning, go-ahead two-run shot. First career go-ahead homer in the seventh inning or later. For a guy who grew up in Pittsburgh, Mariners beat the Pirates 3-2. The call on Seattle Sports, 710 a.m. Brian Reynolds, no relation, extended his on-base streak to 28. Giants pulling away from the Athletics.
8: The pitch. He lights one back up the middle base hit. Eldridge coming around third. He's going to get the go sign. Here comes the throw. He is safe. And not by much. Eldridge scores from second on the Devers hit. It's 3-1.
5: ANBR with the call. 3-1 the final as the Giants beat the Athletics. A's 1-for-2 with runners in scoring position. Tie for the second fewest at-bats with runners in scoring position in a game this season. Brewers shutting out the Reds.
7: The pitch. Bowers, a bouncing ball over the glove of Stewart, and it's going to roll into the corner. On the move is Vaughn. He's going to be waved around third. The ball gets away from Marte in the right field corner. Vaughn will score all the way to third is Bowers. It is 1-0 Milwaukee.
5: They would double that lead and take a 2-0 win over the Reds. Brandon Sproat gets the win. Six innings, career-high 10 strikeouts in one-hit ball. Had a no-hitter through five innings. Second longest no-hit bid of his career. The Reds held to two hits in being shut out. Their third game this season with two hits or fewer. Tied for the most in baseball with the Rockies. Angels a 5-1 win over the Orioles. Angels improving to 24-10 when scoring at least five this season. Orioles have a three-game win streak snapped. White Sox and Guardians.
9: A lot of support and positivity. A swing and a fly ball. Left field and it is out of here. Vargas goes deep. It's 2-1.
5: 2-1 the final for Chicago. White Sox had just three hits, but they get the win. Their fewest number of hits and a win since June 18th of 2024 against Houston. It's a 2-1 win over Cleveland in this one. SportsCenter all night, ESPN Radio. Changes coming for both the NCAA and the PGA Tour. In college, it's a new five-year age-based eligibility model, which has been approved. Under the new rule, athletes in all sports will be given 5 years of eligibility over five seasons once their college eligibility clock begins. The clock starts upon initial full-time enrollment in college or at the beginning of the academic year following their 19th birthday, whichever comes first. The changes are aimed at eliminating the need for red shirts and waivers, which have come under scrutiny in recent years with challenges and lawsuits. Then there's golf, and on the heels of the U.S. Open, the PGA Tour is reshaping its playing structure. That'll come in a year and a half. The PGA Tour approving recommendations from the Future Competition Committee. They'll go into effect in 2028. Among the changes, the Tour's new model will include a couple of separate series of tournaments, the PGA Tour Championship Series and PGA Tour Challenger Series. They'll run concurrently during the season. Brian Rolapp is the CEO of the Tour.
10: I think the first is delivering the best golfers in the world, the best 120 golfers in the world, together week in and week out consistently. Mm-hmm. We hear that a lot from fans. We have 47 events now, but they don't know who's playing where and why and what it means. Now with two tracks, two series, on the championship series, we'll have the best golfers together week in, week out. That's number one. Number two, there'll be a standings and a point system that you'll understand. Mm-hmm. And so the stakes of those series, you'll understand very clearly, culminating in a regular season champion, which I think will be the hardest thing to do in golf, is to actually beat your peers on that championship series. And then finally, I think the other benefit, we're going to have a playoff after that, and it's going to be a playoff on an Anaconda course with match play. And so I think you'll see the best golfers together in a new format, a new tour championship that people will love.
11: How important was it to establish that track one and track two when we talk about the championship and the challenger series?
10: I think it was really important. I think you can't have the best players in the world playing consistently if you don't give them a dedicated series in which they play. There was a lot of talk. Should we have these championship series players play down into this challenger series? The minute you start doing that, one, you complicate the standings, but also you can't deliver what fans and our partners want, which is, no, I just want the best.
11: Yeah.
10: How do I know they're best? Because they played their way and they earned into it. And I think that's where the promotion and relegation come at the end of the season is, you know, how do we know who's the best? How do we know who's coming up? Well, there's a way to actually get yourself into the top tour, or I should say the top series at the end of the season.
11: How many events do you think realistically you expect the top players to participate
10: in? Well, it's a good question. There's a lot of debate. There's 23 to 24 events. That includes the majors and includes, depending on the year, the President's Cup or the Ryder Cup. I don't think every player will play in every single one. But when we look at it consistently across the board, we will have well over 90% of the best players in each event. And if they take a tournament off, it'll be because, look, maybe they've won early and they want to take a rest, or maybe they want to get ready for a major, whatever happens to be, but it'll be built into the competitive system, so you'll understand the impact on the standings, and it'll be much more in that context in which they make the decision.
11: And how will we have a more compelling end of the season there?
10: Yeah, there's going to be a season finale.
11: Okay.
10: And in that finale, we're really going to award the golfer who has actually won the regular season, which, again, as I said, hardest thing in golf, beat these 120 guys consistently over a defined period of time, but also will determine the promotion relegation. So you'll be watching that series final, and there'll be a lot at stake going on, which will be exciting. And if that's not enough for you, we'll then very quickly pivot to a new competition, which is we're going to take a subset of those top players who qualify for this tour championship, and they're going to play in some match play at an iconic course, and fans will love it.
5: At least the top 90 players in the points list from the championship series will retain their membership for the following season. Staying in Atlanta for the next 3 years or so, that's next. 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
5: 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Football news. Hall of Fame quarterback Jim Kelly admitting he had a stroke this spring, but he's doing well at this point. In Atlanta, tight end Kyle Pitts agreeing to a 3-year, $54 million deal. $36 million of that is fully guaranteed. Speaking of guys in the NFL, well, that will not include Brendan Sorsby, at least for this year. The NFL says there will be no supplemental draft. ESPN analyst Pete Thamel.
24: A supplemental draft is a bit of a vague and opaque world, but basically the NFL has the right to hold a draft in the summertime if it wants to. It's usually for players who aren't eligible, etc. The NFL sent Sorsby a letter today that said they are not going to hold the supplemental draft. The NFL's decision came down to the league's right in the collective bargaining agreement whether or not have a draft. Sources told me and Adam Schefter, the NFL viewed that Sorsby would be a distraction to teams and clubs as they go into camp. And in a fairly scathing letter that they sent to Sorsby with the decision, the NFL made it clear. It said, your petition filed 3 business days before the deadline without any supporting information or documentation, and only after abandoning college sports your recent litigation efforts to avoid NCAA sanctions. It does not provide a basis for the league to alter its plans to not hold a supplemental draft. So Brendan Sorsby will push back. His attorney, Jeffrey Kessler, texted me a little while ago, and he said, it's a violation of the CBA and the law, this NFL decision, and we will pursue this immediately with the NFLPA. Jeffrey Kessler, the attorney, has a good track record against both the NCAA and the NFL, so this is not the last we have heard of this Brendan Sorsby case. But as of now, the NFL will not be holding a supplemental draft, which means Brendan Sorsby will either not play football in 2026 or will have to seek an alternate route, whether that's some kind of junior college, NAIA, or Canada. It's too early to really say. Sorsby was just informed of this in the last hour, but he will not be playing in the NFL in 2026 per the league today.
25: Is there anything that we can maybe look towards, something that's happened in the past that's relatively along the lines of what we have seen or what we are seeing transpire?
24: There isn't a whole lot of precedent to this case. Look, this case wraps around Brendan Sorsby's gambling. He admitted to placing thousands of bets. There's no ambiguity there. They were on college sports. They were on pro sports. And there were also 40 bets on Indiana football while he was on the Indiana roster. That looms large in this case. NFL sources made clear to me that, you know, that there is an ethical issue looming here with Brendan Sorsby. Quote, his application carries with it a lot of issues, core integrity of the game issues. That's according to a source to myself and Adam Schefter. So look, this Brendan Sorsby case, he's not certainly the first gambler to come to the NFL, but because the supplemental draft is this nebulous world, the NFL has exercised the right to make a decision to not have one. We'll see what Sorsby's legal volley back means for his future.
5: 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This was SportsCenter. 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
0: The pitch. And a high fly ball hit to deep right.

0: Number 5.
1: Marlins with a 6-4 win over the Rangers. 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
2: After the mound visit, first pitch from Cornell to Casey. That one drilled out to right down the line. And he's deep, flirting with the pole. It's a fair ball, and it's gone. Bombs away for the fish. Owen Casey with a 3-run shot. His 9th on the year. And it's 5-1 Marlins in the bottom of the 5th.
0: Number 4.
1: Royals on the road at the Trop, and Tampa native Jack Caglione having an impact. 96.5 the fan.
2: Here's the pitch. Fastball laced high in the air, deep left center field. Mullins is back. He looks up. It's gone. Off the wall. It comes back in play. Home run signaled. Second one of the game for Jack Caglione. A two-run shot in front of family and friends. What a homecoming for Jack Caglione.
0: Number 3.
1: Joey Loperfido enters the game in the 9th, reaches on catcher's interference. Then in the 11th, KBME.
2: The 1-2. And Loperfido hammers it. Deep to right field. It's hooking. If it stays fair, it's gone. It's a fair ball and a go-ahead 3-run homer. Joey Loperfido, the former Blue Jay, comes back to Toronto and gives the Astros a 9-6 lead in the 11th. What a time for your first home run of the season.
0: Number 2.
1: What a matchup in Washington for the Phillies and Nats.
2: Here's the set. No sign of the bunt. A swing and a drive. Center field deep. Way back it goes. To the wall. It's gone! I don't believe it! A 3-run home run for Jordy Bibas. The Nationals are back in front. Improbably.
0: Number 1.
1: Nationals taking the lead there in the bottom of the 8th, but Philly answers in the top of the 9th. 94 WIP.
2: The pitch swung on, hit in the air, deep right field, down the line, it is fair and gone! It's a home run!
3: Oh yeah!
2: Bryson Stott into the second deck with a 3-run home run!
1: There were 15 combined runs in the 8th and 9th innings of that one. It's Wednesday, June 24th, birthday of Lionel Messi. He's 39 today. World Cup, NBA draft. More reaction coming up on Unsportsmanlike. They're next. I'm Jay Reynolds. It's ESPN Radio.
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10: 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You saw it on ESPN and ABC. Anise Dibansa goes number one overall from BYU to the Washington Wizards. Darren Peterson goes two to the Utah Jazz. And Cameron Boozer goes three to the Memphis Grizzlies. Caleb Wilson goes four from UNC to Chicago. Have they had success with UNC players historically in Chicago? Your top four.
11: Yeah.
10: I'll mention Keaton Wagler from Illinois going to the LA Clippers, along with Chris Canty, Michelle Smallman, Evan Cohen with you. And you know what? Good morning. And the draft was chalky, which was a compliment to many of the teams and many of the players that maybe a lot of these guys are going to be impact right off the bat, because many of them seemingly have been placed in really good situations. Good morning, everybody.
12: Good morning. Suits and ties pay the guys. Excited to see these guys start their professional journey. This is the culmination of a lifetime's worth of work, and those guys showed up in fine fashion at the Barclays last night. Heard their names called, put their hats on. It's really, really cool to see that experience. The interviews from Lisa Salter, just the totality of the coverage from last night, I thought it was awesome. And it's exciting to see these guys embark on this journey to be NBA players.
11: Totally agree. I love the draft in any sport. I love watching people's dreams come true. And not just the young men and women that walk across that stage and hear their name called, but their parents, their families, everyone that has poured into them to get to that point. It is truly a special night. And to your point about it being chalky, I think we are going to witness a lot of these players that we saw last night make impacts right away. I love a lot of the fits and the landing spots that we saw last night. And I can't wait to watch these young men take the NBA by storm. There's a lot of talent that we saw last night enter the league.
10: Yeah, no. Okay, so off of that, is there one that jumps out at you more than others? Like when you're looking at this and you're saying, okay, it's... I think everyone can agree it's chalky. Many people have said the lottery picks were the guys that we thought were going to be in the lottery picks. We didn't see the Cam Boozer jump to number two, right? We didn't see the Darren Peterson jump to number one. Not that he couldn't have been the number one pick, but once they gave Trae Young in Washington what Brian Windhorst has already called the worst contract in the NBA upon arrival, which is a great deal. there was a moment, by the way, on the last Hoop Collective podcast where Tim McMahon and Wendy said to Bobby Marks, who's going to join us after 9 a.m. Eastern, our front office insider, what would you have given Trae Young? And it was like $100 million less than what he actually made. But anyway, so there was no real surprise in that regard. So then which one jumped out at you? The biggest winner then, Smalls?
11: Gosh, you could go a lot of different ways here, but I really love the fit of Cam Boozer to Memphis. They are getting a player that I think is going to be a star right away. You get him at number three. You also make some moves to maneuver down the board. I thought Memphis walked away with a really good player and a really smart approach last night.
10: Yeah, if you look at their front line now, Cedric Howard, a pick they made last year, Cam Boozer, and now and Zach Edey. That's a pretty good 3-4-5 there in Memphis. Shout out to our guy Brad Carson, 92.9 in Memphis, one of our great stations that we are on each and every day. CC, a winner that jumped out at you last night?
12: Well, here's the thing. I need to know Anthony Davis's commitment level to the Washington Wizards before I can go there. Like, are they going to extend him? Are they going to give him the 3 years at max money? If that's the case, then you have to say it's A.J. DeBonsta with the Washington Wizards. You think about that front line, 6'9 DeBonsta, then you got a 7-footer in Alex Saar, who you took with a top 2 pick last year, and then Anthony Davis. It covers up for a multitude of sins when it comes to the liability that is Trae Young on the defensive end of the court. So if you have that front line, that type of length, that type of size, that type of versatility, then it's going to be pretty damn hard to score on the Washington Wizards. But I will say this, my favorite player coming into this draft was Darren Peterson. Hell, my favorite player coming into last college basketball season was Darren Peterson. And I get the up and down drama at Kansas with Bill Self and will he, won't he play, and coach's decision versus player decision, questions about the people that are around him. What is undeniable, what is unquestionable, is his talent. This dude is the best shot maker in this class. The creativity that he has, the ability to pass, dribble, shoot, defend, it's elite level. Like, I know people don't want to go to the place of evoking the late, great Kobe Bryant, but it's going that way in terms of the talent, the style of play upon entry into the NBA. And so, yeah, I love Darren Peterson pairing him with Keontae George out there in Utah. They did a little bit of pre-agency trading for Jaren Jackson Jr. at the trade deadline during last season. You got Lauri Markkanen. We'll see what happens with Walker Kessler. But I like what the Utah Jazz are putting together. I think it's gonna go up from here in terms of the talent base that's on that roster right now. So I'm excited to see Darren Peterson do his thing out there in Salt Lake.
10: Can I just ask a follow-up on this? You asked about in terms of best fit, winners, etc. You said specifically, I need to see what Washington does with Anthony Davis. What would you, Chris Canty, do if you ran the Wizards with Anthony Davis?
12: Well, I mean, listen, you just extended Trae Young to the tune of 4 years, $212 million.
10: Oh, my God.
12: You have no choice.
10: Competing against who, exactly?
12: Yeah, exactly. But you have no choice, Ev. What are you, like, if Trae Young is going to be your point guard, then you have to have Anthony Davis, who's still one of the best, if not the best, defensive big man in the entire sport. So, you need Anthony Davis. That's a key piece. I know the Washington Wizards have to be prepared to pay Anthony Davis. The question is, does Anthony Davis want to take their money? Then you feel good about the core of players that Washington is putting together. And there are people in the DMV that have been waiting a really long time for relevant basketball with their team. They have a chance at that this year, now that A.J. DeMonsta is there, if Anthony Davis comes back, he's healthy, and he's happy playing for that franchise.
10: Yep, I think that is. I think he's going to, if they offer it, I think he's going to take it, because with this kind of level of injury that he's had and the amount of games played recently and the age he's at, you take the money and you worry about the fit later. Now, theoretically, if Anthony Davis is healthy, and as you mentioned, that front line of A.J. DeBanza, Anthony Davis, and Alex Saar is big, strong, bruising, versatile. That's something for the first time in God knows how long for that fan base to get excited about. My winners last night, I have to defer to the late, great GOAT that is and was Whitney Houston. My winners last night were the bodyguards I absolutely love the draft picks of bodyguards. What the heck am I talking about? The Dallas Mavericks said, you know what? We need a bodyguard.

0: for Cooper Flagg.
1: Mm-hmm.
0: We saw what happened in the finals. We saw what happened in the playoffs, the level of physicality. Let's go get a bodyguard. And they got our guy, CeCe, that CeCe and I love, Moriz Johnson Jr. out of Michigan by way of Illinois, yes, for a year.
1: Yeah, but with his new coach, Dusty May.
0: Dusty May. They got Cooper Flagg a bodyguard. But wait, there's more. The San Antonio Spurs.
2: Yes. Talk about it. Talk about it.
0: Not one, but two bodyguards last night.
2: Talk about it.
0: The player from Kentucky by way of Arizona State, Jaden Quinn, whose name I may have mispronounced. I apologize. At 20. And then I was like, wait, they got another one in Terrace Reed Jr. who from UConn by way of Michigan. They went out there and got two bodyguards. And my theme for the night, in addition to the obvious, DeBance is awesome. Peterson's awesome. Boozer's awesome. Caleb Wilson, a lot of people think, may end up being the best of all of them, believe it or not. The run of guards. I think Sacramento actually made a good pick in Darius Acuff Jr., and I think he has a chance to be one of these culture changers that we look back on and say, remember when they took him and remember what the organization was prior versus what it became? I think he could be that good. But my theme, CeCe, the bodyguards. I love what Dallas did, and I love what San Antonio did protecting their stars.
2: Listen, I love it too. I mean, Jaden Quaintance, I thought, was an outstanding pick. He strikes me as a guy that's going to be an elite level shot blocker upon entry into the NBA. And then, of course, Terrace Reed Jr., championship pedigree coming from UConn, the physicality that he's going to play with. Both are big body guys. They're like enforcers in hockey, guys that you don't even necessarily need to give a stick to. You just want them on the ice skating around, looking for a problem.
0: That's right.
2: And those two players strike me as that. And San Antonio desperately needed it. So I love those two picks. I thought of the contending teams going into last night, the San Antonio Spurs helped themselves the most. Really impressed with the job that that Brian Wright did with the San Antonio Spurs last night.
1: I'm also glad you brought up Moriz Johnson Jr. because I did love that pick as well. I love him being reunited with Dusty May, who had his pick of the litter with some of his Michigan guys. And he obviously identified this is the one from a culture standpoint that I think is going to fit. I think he's going to match the level of intensity that we see from Cooper Flagg, who's ready to come back and hit the ground running. And I just really liked that with the first pick in the Dusty May era of what is going to be Dallas Mavericks basketball, he went with a known commodity that he knows how to extract the best out of.
0: I will say, I don't think the Dusty May era started because I still think he was a Michigan coach last night. He was at the draft for his Michigan guys. There's no other head coach, to my knowledge, that was at the draft. I give him credit on this. He probably said to the Mavs, you got to give me one more night, though. You got to let me be there for Yoxa Lennenberg, who got drafted by the Warriors, which I think is a great pick by the Warriors. I got to be there for Moriz Johnson, who ended up on his team. Mm-hmm. And I got to be there for Adai Mara, who, of course, Oklahoma City gets him. Why wouldn't they get a 7-3 guy?
2: Because Chet Holmgren don't want to play center.
0: So we got this guy. Go ahead. You said he's so smart.
1: No, just...
0: Or they are, excuse me.
1: The Oklahoma City Thunder, they have this thing down to a science. It's unbelievable how shrewd and smart they are when it comes to the draft. Not only their picks, but how they move with the compensation. They're the standard.
0: And they also, Bennett Sturts, a guard from Iowa, who is a playmaking,
2: shoot the lights out of the basketball.
0: Yeah, three-point shooter, yeah. Who obviously is going to help them and probably replace Aaron Wiggins, who was recently traded to Atlanta. So there are a lot of winners. I don't know that there was a huge loser last night. Is there one that jumps out at you just quickly here in terms of like, man, I don't know what that team was doing last night.
2: I don't think we have anybody with our annual New Orleans Pelicans award.
1: Yeah.
2: I don't think we have anybody with
0: that. I don't think so either. As I look up and down the draft, like I get it. Even the teams like the Knicks who traded out of the first round, it's like,
1: Makes sense.
0: You know what? Save a couple of
2: they
0: bucks.
2: Save that $3 million.
0: Yeah. And use it towards Mitchell Robinson or whatever it may be. I know. I'm just saying, like, and it's not that they can't afford it. It's towards the dollar figure for the franchise long term. It's not even this year. It's long term. You save on that. So I think that there were a lot of winners last night.
1: Mm-hmm.
0: A lot of winners. Biggest winner from the draft was who or what team last night? 888-SAY-ESPN. 888-729-3776. Your telephone number to join the show. No active player was traded last night. Not one. Which means one of the best players in the league this year is still on the team he was on yesterday. How long will that last? We'll discuss next. We're on Sportsmanlike, presented by Progressive Insurance.
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9: A bandwagon fan. 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Perfect. Think a corner kick is a karate move? 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Prefer sports where players can use their hands? Me too. 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
10: As families head into summer travel season, there's one thing many people forget to plan for. What happens if someone gets sick when you're away from home? Joining us now is Dr. Peter McCullough with some smart ways to be prepared before summer begins. Doctor, summer is supposed to be relaxing, but travel can come with surprises. So why is summer a time when families should think ahead medically?
11: Because there's always stress about getting sick on a trip and then ending up in the urgent care.
10: What are some of the most common issues that families will run into during these summer trips from a medical standpoint?
11: Various forms of food poisoning or traveler's diarrhea, getting viral upper respiratory tract infections that get too far along and they become a bacterial secondary infection like a bronchitis, then of course usual things like bladder infections, yeast infections.
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13: What did the Celtics not offer up in order for their offer to be considered by the Bucks?
14: My understanding is the Celtics were not willing to part with enough young players and assets to get a deal done. Boston, there is going to be fallout from this. For the second time in 4 years, the Celtics have offered Jaylen Brown in a trade.
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14: It can't be fixed. Then you're probably looking at trade suitors out there.
0: While Jaylen Brown's still a member of the Boston Celtics, we are on Sportsmanlike presented by Progressive Insurance. Along with Chris Canty, Michelle Smallman, Evan Cohen with you. Biggest draft winner, loser from last night, 888-SAY-ESPN is your telephone number to join the show, as Rocky in Dallas does by way of YouTube TV. Morning, Rocky.
16: Hey, good morning, guys. Good morning, Evan, everybody. Good morning, Smalls Queen. Yeah, I think Jaylen Brown was the biggest winner last night, just due to the fact that they botched the whole keep it under wraps until we got something secure. And since they didn't find a trade partner for the first round, that he has a better chance of pushing his way to a team that he believes, feels, and appreciates him to be the number one.
0: Yeah, that's interesting. I don't know that he has more or less in good call of a chance of getting traded to a team that he would want to go to versus not want to go to based on the fact that night one of the draft is over. But I guess you could make the argument that if he was hypothetically going to be drafted or traded to a team that had a top pick in the draft after four, let's say, that it wouldn't necessarily be a good team, except the teams that we had heard were okay teams and they had other people's picks, right? The Clippers, we had heard, they had five. That was Indiana's pick after a bad season because of the injury to Halliburton. CeCe's been mentioning Atlanta a ton. Yeah. Atlanta was not a bad team, as we know. They were the only team to actually give the Knicks a fight in this postseason relative to games won.
2: Yeah, they won a couple of games right. in the series. Nobody else did that.
0: Correct. Well, and they picked eight, and they got Kingston Fleming as the point guard out of Houston.
2: Outstanding.
0: That wasn't outstanding their pick. That was New Orleans' pick. So I don't know that last night impacted it one way or another, other than the fact, guys, he's still on the team, to which Brad Stevens, Celtics president, general manager, had this to say about the Jaylen Brown trade rumors after round one of the draft last night.
17: Jaylen Brown's a big part of us. Like, you know, I'm never going to predict the future, but like every indication, everything that I think about is with over the past few years has been building around those guys. Right. And so obviously you never know. But at the same time, I think the one thing I want to make very clear is how valued he's always been. Like, and he's been amazing. He's been an amazing teammate, great person to be around. And you know, whether that run ends 10 years from now, when he retires or before, there's a lot to celebrate. And, you know, that we have a great relationship and an open relationship, where we talk about everything. And, but I don't want to predict the future, but you know, I look at it as this is our team.
0: The voice there of Eagles general manager Howie Roseman talking about wide receiver A.J. Brown. I'm sorry, Brad Stevens talking about Jaylen Brown. That's what it feels like now. It feels like Howie Roseman and A.J. Brown, Smalls. That's what it feels like.
1: He's a member of the Philadelphia Eagles.
0: Does it not feel that way?
1: He's a big part of us.
0: Does it not feel that way right now?
1: The commentary was interesting because he said multiple times, I can't predict the future. Mm-hmm. Not, he's not going anywhere. He didn't say he's here with us. He's going to be here with us moving forward. Brad Stevens multiple times said, I can't predict the future. And when he said that Jaylen Brown obviously has a lot of value to them, that also could be interpreted different ways. Clearly, he has value for them out of the basketball court. He's proven that over multiple seasons, not only winning championships, but carrying the team last year in Jason Tatum's absence. But also, he has a lot of value for the organization if he were to be moved. So even though Brad Stevens says they have a great relationship and an open relationship, I don't think this saga is nearly over.
2: Yeah, you can say you got a great relationship, and I understand wanting to publicly save face after including him in a potential deal for Giannis and then missing out on the Greek Freak. But the horse is out of the barn. There's no way Jaylen Brown is going to be able to walk back into that Celtics locker room and be a contributor and not be a malcontent. So I think that Brad Stevens is saying exactly what he has to say so that people don't try to give him pennies on the dollars when it comes to a return for a Jaylen Brown trade. Because this is somebody that helped that franchise hang a banner. They won a championship. He got finals MVP. And he had an outstanding career year this past year. He played so well that he allowed them to play meaningful basketball late into the season and give Jason Tatum the chance to come back and contribute to the team this past year. So, yeah, I think that they want to make sure that in whatever trade they make, that they get the best value for Jaylen Brown. I thought that's what Brad Stevens' comments yesterday were all about.
0: So keep an eye over the next few weeks or month, whatever it may be, which first-rounders sign with their teams and which first-rounders are delayed in signing. The only reason I say that is because when people say, well, now that the draft's over, they can't have a say in last night's draft, right, if you're Boston. Well, they don't get to dictate who a team would pick, like Milwaukee did with Miami at 13. But in theory, let's just say CeCe's right and Atlanta is a destination, okay? That's where he's from. If all of a sudden, you know, Morris Johnson Jr. 9, Dallas signs, and Darius Acuff 7, Sacramento signs, and Kingston Flemings hasn't signed a contract yet, he could be traded immediately to Boston in this hypothetical deal, and they could sign him. If he signs the contract, I believe you have to wait 60 days to then trade the player. The reason I say that and the reason it's important is because then that player cannot play in the summer league with said team. So keep an eye, maybe, like, the draft acquisition process is not necessarily over. It's Boston's selection of who a team would draft. That part is over. Just one little note on that. That's it. If you have Jason Tatum on your team, you're a win-now team. If Derek White is your number one star in his role guy, you're a win-now team. So some of these drafted players may not factor in at all to Boston. I just wonder if they just try to do damage control and get Jaylen Brown back in there and say, what better opportunity do we have to win now than getting him back on this team? Is that possible? Is it completely off the board that Jaylen Brown plays another game for the Celtics?
1: It's not completely off the board, but I don't know how he's going to feel about this. I don't know how I would feel about it if I was him. If I was in his shoes and I had done this much for this organization and you're constantly putting me out there to be shipped out of Boston, I don't know if that relationship is salvageable.
0: Yeah, but
1: and we just saw a team win that where chemistry is the most important thing. And maybe professionals can compartmentalize and they can move forward, but just because the Celtics may want him back doesn't mean that that's what he wants. It doesn't mean that he won't say, I'm done with this, move me.
2: Yeah, Ev, I think you answered your own question. The Celtics are a win-now team. When you dangle a key cog like that that has done so much for the franchise, and then you ask him to walk back into that locker room and not feel away, I think that's unrealistic from a human standpoint. So I think Brad Stevens and Joe Mazzulla have enough awareness to understand that they probably need to move on from Jaylen Brown. The dude said last year was his favorite season. I mean, if you read in between the lines, it's because he didn't have to worry about competing to be the number one guy with Jason Tatum. If you're saying that was your favorite season and not the years that you went to the finals, not the year where you won a championship, not the year where you got finals MVP, that says something. I don't know that you can walk that back. There are hard feelings on both sides in that locker room. It's better served for the Boston Celtics. If they do want to contend for a title in this window, they are better served moving on from Jaylen Brown.
0: Coming up, from one draft that happened last night to one draft that's not happening at all. We'll get to that next. We're on Sportsmanlike, presented by Progressive Insurance.
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18: 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Jordan, 20-footer, head of the key. 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
32: The NFL has turned down Brendan Sorsby's application to hold a supplemental draft. He had applied after giving up his fight to retain college eligibility.
33: The league does not want to create a supplemental draft for a player who has been accused of gambling.
34: They didn't feel he had adequately addressed the issues that led to these circumstances.
35: Brendan Sorsby will either not play football in 2026 or will have to seek an alternate route.
36: He's kind of locked out. He's got nowhere to go.
35: This is not the last we have heard of this Brendan Sorsby case.
0: Like here on ESPN Radio, ESPN2, we are presented by Progressive Insurance, and we are now at a point where Brendan Sorsby's too famous. I think that's the only way I could maybe set this up initially. Like, too many of you, too many of us, know this man's name because this drama, this saga has gone on and taken so many twists and turns that the setup of who he is has gotten shorter as the weeks have progressed. You know the guy who gambled? That's what it's come down to. Like, we talk about him all the time because we've never seen anything like this. So what happened yesterday? The NFL decided that it's not going to hold the supplemental draft for the one player, Brendan Sorsby, Texas Tech.

0: Cincinnati, Indiana, going backwards, who entered it. And the per our reporting at ESPN, his quote, his application carries with a lot of issues. Core of the game integrity issues. That's what an NFL source told ESPN. He admitted, as we know, to betting on sports, specifically Indiana football, while he was on the team years ago. His attorney, Jeffrey Kessler, told ESPN that the NFL's decision to not hold the supplemental draft is, quote, a violation of the CBA and the law. We will pursue this immediately with the NFLPA. To my knowledge, he's not part of the NFLPA because he's not part of the NFL. The league told Sorsby in a letter obtained by ESPN, quote, your petition filed 3 business days before the deadline without any supporting information or documentation and only after abandoning your recent litigation efforts to avoid NCAA sanctions does not provide a basis for the league to alter those plans, end quote. CeCe, he was ruled ineligible by the NCAA, and there is no expansion, there's no draft here, supplemental draft, and he cannot just become a free agent. Your reaction is what?
1: Yeah, your poor planning can't become my emergency. That's what Roger Goodell in the NFL said to Brandon Sorsby. The fact that you thought you won your case, then you didn't, you tried to push it on the NFL, put the onus on them to provide you an avenue to play football this upcoming season, and the NFL ain't having it. And Roger Goodell echoed something that every player upon entry into the NFL has heard. Playing in the league is a privilege, not a right. And Brandon Sorsby is going to learn that the hard way. Now, based on what Goodell said in his statement, he'll have an opportunity to enter the draft in 2027. I'm sure it'll be a lot less noisy around him specifically once we get to that point, because so much would have happened between now and through the college football season and through the pre-draft process before April of 2027. So, yeah, I think this was the right place for the NFL to land in terms of putting Brandon Sorsby on ice, putting more time and space between the incidents of gambling and when he enters the NFL. I thought this was the only decision that the league could make.
2: Yeah, Brandon Sorsby and his team wanted to shotgun this thing, and the NFL said not going to happen. Also, you don't touch the money. You don't. And the league has a very convoluted situation on their hands. Even though he's a very talented young man, was the number one player in the transfer portal, when you bet $90,000, including 40 wagers on your own team, I don't know how you expect the league to be able to absolve that. It firmly puts them in a position that questions the integrity of their product and the financials of their product, which is an avenue that they are not going to go down. So even though we've seen a lot of other situations in sports where talent supersedes mistakes, this is not one of them. And I'm not surprised that the league did not want to go down this road with Brandon Sorsby.
0: This is a fascinating situation. I thought the NFL would say, fine, supplemental draft, what do we care? Right? Like, that's not up to us as a league. That's up to the 32 teams to decide if they want him. We'll kind of pass the buck a little bit. And they did not.
1: No. F. Oh, my friend. You know, that's not how the NFL does things. No, sir. This is much too important of an issue for the NFL to leave it up to the discretion of the 32 teams. And here's what we know. Sometimes those teams can't be trusted, especially when they're quarterback needy. Mm-hmm. So rather than rely on those teams, you know, abiding by a wink and nod understanding that we're not going to take Brandon Sorsby, the NFL league office commissioner took it off the table at least until the spring of 2027, which was the right thing to do. They don't want to invite this problem on their hands with all of the scrutiny, with all of the negative publicity that comes along with Brandon Sorsby right now. And they don't want even the slightest whiff of impropriety when it comes to the integrity of their entertainment product. And so I think the NFL did exactly the right thing by not holding a supplemental draft, taking that decision out of teams' hands in terms of whether or not they should go down this road and taking on the risk of Brandon Sorsby.
0: Adam Schefter, ESPN senior NFL insider, was on the Pat McAfee show noon Eastern on ESPN yesterday and had this to say on the league's decision not to hold the aforementioned supplemental draft.
3: The league really does not want any part of gambling, no matter how serious it is or isn't. And anybody that has any role with that, anybody who has any accusations involved with gambling, even though the NCAA said that there were no integrity of the game violations, the league doesn't care. It's the league's supplemental draft, and the league does not want to create a supplemental draft this year for a player who has been accused of gambling. They don't have enough time to vet it. They don't care that they don't have enough time to vet it. And Brendan Sorsby is going to, I think, wind up spending this season, maybe beyond this season, certainly out of football, watching and getting ready for what he hopes would be the 2027 NFL draft.
0: There are so many questions. I have written down probably 5 to 10 questions that I don't know the answer to as a result of this.
2: Let's hear them.
0: Let's do that coming up, because it's going to take too long for us to get into that. Because what's next for him? What are his options? What is he eligible for? All these questions? Yes, CeCe.
1: No, I just want to say this one thing, because Adam Schefter said the league wants no part of gambling, no matter how serious it is or isn't. Ev, when I came into the league, players were prohibited from going into casinos.
0: Right.
1: That's how far the NFL went in terms of not wanting any association with sports wagering. They didn't want players going into casinos. You had to make sure that hotels that you were staying at did not have an affiliation, did not have a connecting casino. That's how serious it is. The NFL is terrified of this. Now, of course, over the last several years, they realized with sports wagering becoming more pervasive and states being allowed to engage and do it, that they have to embrace it to some degree to open up new revenue streams. But that does not mean that the NFL wants their players to be engaging in placing wagers on sports, particularly the sport that they're playing, because of the perception that there could be a fixed game that fans are betting on or watching. They don't want to challenge the integrity of their product because they believe that that negatively impacts the bottom line. That's what the Brendan Sorsby supplemental draft ruling is all about.
0: Okay, a lot of questions. We'll try to answer some of them. We'll do that coming up. We're on Sportsmanlike, presented by Progressive Insurance.
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16: 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Night 2 of the NBA Draft tonight right here on ESPN Radio. You heard it last night on ESPN Radio as it was chalky, which means maybe we just had a lot of teams doing a lot of smart things and a lot of players that are going to be in good situations.
17: A lot of talent to choose from.
16: Yeah, let's hope so. I mean, you're not rooting for busts. You're rooting for guys to contribute right off the bat and make teams better all across the board. AJ Devanza goes to Washington. Darius A. Cuff Jr. later in the draft. I don't know why I brought him up second. Goes to Sacramento. It makes no sense why I just did that.
17: Do you think he's going to be a culture maker, a difference maker away?
16: I mean, when you break down the draft, you obviously go from 1 to 7 back to 2. Mm. Darren Peterson going to Utah. Why did I just do that? Cam Boozer going to Memphis. Caleb Wilson to Chicago. But we've been talking about Brennan Sorsby here, the quarterback from Texas Tech, who is not going to the NFL because there is no supplemental draft. And I said I wrote down a bunch of questions for us to answer. Some of them we know the answers to, and we need to provide clarity. Others, I don't know that we know the answer to. So can he be a free agent right off the bat? The answer is no. He's not eligible to be in the NFL in any way, shape, or form. So once we have that, why is he now going to be eligible for the 27 draft? CC just outlined what the issue that the NFL has with gambling. So is it fair to assume he's going to be eligible for the 27 draft, CC?
14: Well, I think Goodell alluded to it in his statement that Sorsby can prepare for the April draft. And I think what ends up happening is Goodell and the NFL owners don't want to make a concession for a player with the supplemental draft based on the circumstances of being ineligible because of gambling. The nature of the infraction is why the NFL doesn't want to go down the road of creating that exception for Brandon Sorsby, who was ruled ineligible by the Big 12 to be able to make the leap to the National Football League. So they're saying you can go through the regular process of being drafted with all the other NFL entrants, but we're not going to create a supplemental draft this year for you because of the nature of the infraction.
16: The note that you're talking about there, as Commissioner Goodell, this is the quote here, as Commissioner Goodell has emphasized, participation in the NFL is a privilege that carries with it its significant responsibilities, including accountability. By all accounts, you are a talented player with potential for future success. We encourage you to focus on preparing for possible entry into the NFL through the 2027 NFL annual draft. I'm going to focus on possible entry. I'm going to pounce on the words there. Same way we pounced on the words when Dusty May around the North Carolina job said, I'm not planning on leaving Michigan for another college job. Sure. He's now the coach of the Dallas Mavericks. That's not another college job.
17: Yeah, that's a heavy possible.
16: Right. Possible entry. I don't think there's a guarantee he's going to be in next year's draft.
17: It's not a guarantee, but also that's this whole decision by the NFL is sending a big-time message, not only to the teams within the league that this is not something that we're going to touch, as CC said. Some of them might be tempted. We're going to take it out of your hands. But this is a big-time message to every college athlete or person trying to get into the NFL. This is a major integrity issue. It has to do with our business, and we are not messing around here. And we are denying Brendan Sorsby the privilege to be able to enter the NFL now and possibly in the future. We haven't decided how we're going to move with this yet. Well, but it is a big red stop sign to everybody that this is not something that the NFL is going to accept.
14: Well, here's the thing, and why the NFL hasn't decided how they're going to move with this. They need to see more from Brendan Sorsby, right? We talked about this a little bit last week, but there hasn't really been a form of discipline enacted on Brendan Sorsby yet, right? Like the NCAA and the Big 12 are saying, no, we don't want you to play. Sorsby sued. He initially won. Then there was another little lawsuit that he had to contend with, and he said, to hell with it, I'm going to drop the suit and go into the NFL with the assumption that the supplemental draft will be there and he would be able to resume his football career this upcoming season. So we really haven't seen him be punished for what he did, betting tens of thousands of dollars, making thousands of wagers. We hadn't seen a punishment for it yet. And sitting out the upcoming football season would be somewhat of a deterrent, but also some type of accountability for the player. So there's that element to it. The other thing that we have to factor in is the nature of what he did and him claiming to be an addict. You know, when you're addicted to something, that's not something that goes away even after a 35-day inpatient rehab stint. And so the NFL is buying themselves more time to collect more data points in terms of Brendan Sorsby doing the right things away from football that can ensure that he's going to be healthy and that this addiction to gambling is no longer an issue. It's a lot easier to do that from now until April of 27 than it is to do that from now until the beginning of training camp in late July and August.
16: So hopefully this ruling, every which way, discourages those from gambling within the sport. That's part one. But hopefully it does not discourage those for admitting a problem and going into rehab, because some people may say, well, the biggest issue here is not that he was gambling, is that he admitted it. No. That's not the biggest problem. But, like, understand, if he gets to an ultimate destination of in the NFL, hopefully people understand that going to the rehab is important here. A couple of other questions on this. Can he go back to Texas Tech and continue the fight? Now, it may not be worth it for Texas Tech.
17: I was going to say, would they want that?
16: Okay. Would it be worth it for another school? Like, just hypothetically, Lane Kiffin lives in this world of mud. There's nothing that excites Lane Kiffin more than just mud, right? He loves this drama. Like, would another... Obviously, I'm not saying LSU would do that. I don't even know the eligibility aspect of it.
14: Yeah, I was about to say, can he even transfer?
16: I don't know. Well, is he actually at Texas Tech?
14: Yeah, exactly.
17: Wasn't he permanently stripped of his eligibility?
16: Yeah, but then it was brought back because of the injunction, and Texas Tech then said, well, we're not going to fight this anymore. Like, this is getting out of control. I'm just asking the question. The LSU thing was kind of tongue-in-cheek.
17: You're just saying Lane Kiffin wouldn't be afraid of a fight.
16: No, God, right? No. He'd love this. He's back in the news right off the bat. He'd go standing at a press conference with the guy.
14: Yeah, but didn't LSU just pay the Arizona State quarterback,
16: yeah,
14: Sam Levitt?
16: Like, yeah. No, I understand, but you
17: also, it's almost July. You know, is this really a fight that a team is going to want to incur now?
16: Okay, so then can Texas Tech jump back in? Hey, we paid him $4 million. Like, we had the injunction.
14: I don't know how the court dates work when it comes to the stop and start, because they dropped the suit. They dropped the suit when it comes to what the Big 12 was trying to do, because they had the federal lawsuit that they seemingly got the judge to side with him on. Then the Big 12 as a conference filed a suit. I don't know how the stop and start with that works in conjunction with the timeline and guys preparing for training camp. So, I mean, it's possible, Ev, but I think the more likely of the scenarios is that he's going to have to wait this out and he's going to spend 2026 watching football and not playing.
16: Yeah, and then the other question is, you know, could he play in the UFL? Could he play in the CFL? See, my suggestion for him would be to do the following. Is to get on a plane, show up at Roger Goodell.

0: What can I do for you? You ain't playing football in the NFL. You ain't playing football in college. You may not want to risk injury, CFL or UFL or anywhere like that. What productive can I do for myself, for the league, and for others? And to me, that's the best case scenario for him. That is, for me, that's the, that, and I think it would end up being a good year for him. I will give you everything. I'm not outing anyone. I'm not a rat. I'm not throwing anyone else under the bus. I am telling you how I did this.
1: Yeah, I mean, listen, the NFL is going to do their due diligence. Whether he shows up at the Goodell's office or not, the teams are going to know exactly what Brandon Sorsby is doing or not doing. And so I think that's the part where the league wants to, you know, do due diligence to see how Brandon Sorsby conducts himself, especially when you take something that means this much to him away from him. Like, we're going to have a chance to see the character of Brandon Sorsby after stripping away the thing that he loves to do the most, which is play football. We'll see whether or not he's truly past this addiction and whether or not it presents a threat or a problem for our product moving forward. If the answer is no, then he'll have a chance to have a long NFL career.
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1: Unbelievable.
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1: Yep. 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
10: 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Looking good to start the week. Looking like a mess to end the week here over the last 7 days in and around sports. And I waited till early this morning to send in my Hot Mess list. Why? Well, I wanted to see if there was a team or a player that made a hot mess of themselves last night at the NBA Draft. And I will just tell you right now, there is not a team nor player specific to the draft last night on this list. Specific to
11: congratulations,
10: team.
11: NBA?
5: Yes.
10: No. Oh, don't do that. I didn't say that. I said not a team nor a player on the list from last night. What do I mean? Well,
5: not
10: let's
5: a
10: get... let's.
5: Not
10: get,
5: a t- oh, a front office?
10: I didn't say that
5: no,
10: either.
5: No, that's a team.
10: I didn't
5: a
10: say
5: team.
10: That either.
5: Mm-hmm.
10: Let's kick things off with number five.
3: Number five.
10: Well, I got to throw to a piece of audio because, last night was an amazing night for the Las Vegas Aces. And by that, I mean Bam and Giannis were both there, both members of the Miami Heat, no big deal, to see Asia Wilson. Becky Hammond, phenomenal head coach, Hall of Famer, has been in the news, not because she's a phenomenal head coach nor a Hall of Famer, and a Hall of Famer, but because years ago she said a small guard could not win a championship as the lead player, as the 1A. Jalen Brunson did that. And then she refused to kind of back down even after he did that. Meanwhile, people like CeCe, people like myself, who doubted Jalen Brunson as the 1A winning a championship, we immediately apologized. We put the egg on the face. We were wrong. Jalen Brunson is unbelievable. He is a 1A by a mile, and we were dead wrong.
5: He's a winner.
10: Becky Hammond didn't do it. And then last night, here was the introduction of her press conference with the Aces.
12: Wait, I have a comment.
5: Oh.
12: To start. I was wrong. I was wrong. My opinion was wrong. Okay, let's go.
10: Okay, I don't know that that came off as the most sincere one, or maybe mocking us in the media as why do you care so much that my opinion was wrong? I love Becky Hammond, but she let this drag on. She didn't need to. All you need to do is, hey, great job by Jalen Brunson. I was wrong. That was brutal. A brutal take by me. She's kind of mocking it still, so she's number five hot mess list.
5: You wanted sincerity?
11: Go ahead.
5: Is that what you wanted? More sincerity?
10: Just the moment it was happening, as it was going, the first time she was asked about it, just simply say, boy, was I wrong about that, and laugh about it. Then it's over. Fighting it off makes it keep going here. CeCe.
11: No, I was just going to say that she went as far as to say that Jalen Brunson defied history. He proved history wrong more so than proving her wrong. And you can add his name with the other outliers that are Isaiah Thomas and Steph Curry as guards that are 6'2 or under, that as the best player on the team led his squad to a championship. So that's what she said. She's not altogether wrong with that, but the mea culpa leaves something to be desired.
10: Number four.
3: Number four.
10: Now, this is an interesting one. Number four on the list, the Portland Trailblazers. Now, why would the Portland Trailblazers be on this list? What did they do last night? Nothing, except for hire a head coach in Mike Anori, who was once the interim coach or the acting head coach when Chris Finch was banged up with the T-Wolves.
11: In Minnesota, yeah, good coach.
10: Yeah. Why the heck would they be on the list? Do you know that they signed a full-time head coach to a one-year contract? With two team options. Now, I always reference this scene in Enemy of the State with Will Smith and Gene Hackman. You're either incredibly smart or incredibly stupid. This is either incredibly smart, for a team to not pay a coach to not pay for you if he or she is not on the team or with the team, or incredibly stupid, where this guy could be unbelievable this year and the team has an opening, and he's like, you know what, I'm actually going to be out of here. I understand it's team options, but, I mean, he could get a price. Who knows? A one-year deal for a head coach? This can't be. I'm going to go with incredibly stupid. This can't be healthy. This cannot be healthy. I understand it's the like, owner of the team just won a Stanley Cup with the Hurricanes. He also owns that team. But, CeCe, this is not right.
11: So they hired a coach in Mike Inouye because he's something to do when there's nothing else to do?
10: But he's a good coach. He's
11: I agree with
10: coach.
11: You. I think he's a great coach. But for him to agree to it seems strange. For them to offer this up seems even stranger. Yeah, this is weird. I guess if you don't mind.
10: Wait, hold on a second. You just made me rethink this. Should Mike Inouye have been on this list and not the Blazers for accepting this deal?
11: They both agreed to engage in mutual weirdness.
10: Boy, we could use that as a drop. They both agreed to engage in mutual weirdness is what you just said.
11: Am I wrong?
10: No, you're not. I don't know.
11: I mean, how else do you describe it? It's like we hired a new head coach, but there's only 1 year where he's guaranteed to be our coach?
10: Like,
5: that
10: I understand.
5: That is mutual weirdness.
10: Yeah, I understand.
11: That is
10: if it's
11: mutual
10: like
11: weirdness.
10: Thing.
5: Great descriptor.
10: Remember last year, Andrew Luck took over at Stanford?
5: Yes.
10: And they're like, he wanted to make a move at head coach, and he's like, it's too late in the process. Hey, Frank Reich, do me a solid. I've known you forever from the Colts days. Do me a solid. Just be the coach for a year while I get my feet wet here with this job.
5: Mm-hmm.
10: Okay, that's not this. This is the guy they landed on when they moved on from Tiago Splitter, who was the interim coach, now coach of the Bulls, after the whole Chauncey Billups allegation situation. And this is the guy that they said, we got our guy, but we're only going to give him 1 year. I've never seen anything like this.
5: It's like a situationship. You're like, this is fine for now, but it's not end game.
10: Very odd. All right, number three, Hot Mess Rankings.
3: Number three.
10: CeCe did an entire power rankings on this, I believe, yesterday at 6:30 a.m. Eastern. So this is my number three. The Giannis trade losers. I think they have to be deemed a hot mess. Boston is in a situation. They don't trade Jaylen Brown last night. Brad Stevens comes out with a press conference telling everybody how much they love Jaylen Brown. It feels very Howie Roseman, A.J. Brown-like with the Philadelphia Eagles.
5: You're not lying, but you're also not telling us the whole truth.
10: Boom. The Milwaukee Bucks. Listen, they have a ton of young talent, but any way you cut it, a guy that was the face of the franchise for 13 years is on another team now, so they have to be in it. When you look at the package that Miami gave up, well, it is a lot, and it is a good package. I think some of these other teams across the league may look back after the season and say, we could have topped that. Why didn't we? I'm looking at you, Cleveland. And the whole concept of, well, he may not have re-signed. Well, then tell me you don't believe in your organization without telling me you don't believe in your organization.
11: Well, analytically speaking. Though.
10: Well, analytically,
5: yeah, there you go.
10: Analytically speaking, he did actually get traded to the Cavs.
5: Yeah, I was going
10: to
5: say, analytically speaking, Giannis is there.
10: So what's, do you think Toronto regrets the Kawhi move because he didn't re-sign there?
11: No.
5: No.
10: So what I'm saying to you is, if you're a good team and you're not interested in topping the Miami offer, specifically an Eastern Conference team that, you know, well, I guess you could say Western Conference may have an easier path because the Knicks are the champs, but you get what I'm saying. Like, it's kind of crazy to me that you didn't jump in there and top the Miami offer. So, Giannis trade losers. Number three, hot mess rankings this week.
3: Number two.
10: Okay, here's where I said it. I said there's no team nor player specific with the draft last night.
5: Mm-hmm.
10: We've got to stop for once and for all with the draft hats. We've got to stop with this situation. Last night, I actually think, was the worst ever. Why? They announced the Miami-Milwaukee trade 5 minutes after Milwaukee made the pick, or Miami made the pick for Milwaukee. What are we doing? Let these young men be pictured with their families in the hats of the teams that they're actually going to play for. And if the trade falls through, the trade falls through. If Giannis or Bobby Portis or Tyler Hero or Khalil Ware or Jaime Jaquez Jr. or Yashikonis fails a physical, all right, we'll deal with that after the fact that the trade doesn't go through. We've dealt with this for years. I'm pretty sure There was once a moment with DeAndre Hunter from Virginia where, like, he was drafted by, the Lakers and already traded twice or something by the time he put the hat on. It's ridiculous. Stop with the stupid draft hats of the wrong team. It's not fair to these young men and their families.
11: But I will say this. What Nader meant, the Miami Heat hat with the all-black suit looked really, really outstanding.
10: Okay, what team is he on?
11: He's going to Bucks, but I mean, still, but it's, like, it's just the hat with the fit looked really clean. I was just like, man, that boy is clean. That's impressive.
10: It's ridiculous. You sighed when I brought this up. Why?
5: Well, no, because I was trying to figure out where you were going with this one when you said no team or player.
10: Well, that's no team or player. The hats.
5: There you go.
10: The hats. Wouldn't that be annoying for you?
5: Yes.
10: If you were on another team, it's like when you are, I'm committing to Virginia, so let me put on an NC State hat? Why the hell am I doing that?
5: Ridiculous.
11: But you know what? That would be great, though, if they put on the hat and then they had the team that they were going to, and when they, after they shake the commissioner's hand, they throw off that, the first hat, and put on the real hat.
10: Okay,
11: that would be great. Kind of like the college commit, you know, what the players do.
10: They put
5: on the psycho.
11: They throw it away, and then they put on a real hat. I feel like they should do that in the NBA.
10: Okay, you're on to something. Here's what we would like now. 2027 NBA draft. Whoever you are out there, do that. If you get traded, you know you're getting traded, just get the hat of the team you're actually going to be on and do what CC said. Do the, oh, you think I'm committing to the Knicks? I'm on the Lakers. Put the hat on. It's ridiculous.
11: It'd be great,
10: it is utterly ridiculous. I couldn't even believe they announced the Miami-Milwaukee trade. That one's really not done. That actually cannot be done till July 6th. And they're saying, oh, well, their draft rights for Nate Amen have been moved from Miami to Milwaukee. If you're going to say that, then let Milwaukee draft the young man. It's ridiculous. Although Milwaukee should have let Pat Riley draft for them, actually, last night. Anyway, number one.
7: Number one.
10: Yeah, I mean, this is a pretty easy one. And this is not about his illness or his sickness. It's about his situation. Brennan Sorsby has to be number one, hot mess rankings. Oh, you think you're going to play at Texas Tech? Not so fast. NCAA rules you ineligible. Oh, you got the injunction? Oh, then you put out a 20-minute video from the AD and the coach and all these different people? Oh, okay, well, you know what? Too much pressure from everyone. Big 12, all these other schools. Ah, you know what? Just try your hand at the NFL supplemental draft. They'll take you in. The NFL will be fine with it. They'll just put you in the supplemental draft. Even if teams don't draft you, then the NFL can, in theory, wipe their hands clean with it. What? I'm sorry, what? They actually ruled you not eligible for the supplemental draft? In other words, they're not going to have a supplemental draft, and you can't enter the league by way of free agency? So now you have to sit out a year until 2027 draft, and there's no guarantee that you're actually going to be eligible to be in that draft? Yeah, I think the Brennan Sorsby situation has to be number one in the hot mess ranking. So, Sorsby 1, draft hats 2, Giannis losers 3, the Blazers coaching hire for a year 4, and Becky Hammon's unapologetic apology, top 5 hot mess rankings. 888-SAY-ESPN is the number.
11: I have a nomination for the hot mess rankings this week.
10: All right, let's get to those coming up. I was thinking about a lollipop, if that has anything to do with it, because I was thinking about a lollipop. I'll explain what that is as well. And your biggest hot mess from the week. 888-SAY-ESPN, 888-729-3776. Number to be a part of the show. 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
8: 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This was SportsCenter, presented by Gusto. Also, Pat's not here today, just FYI.
4: And why is that?
8: Well, Patty the Caddy officially today. He will be caddying for Michael Kim, a professional golfer at the Travelers Championship Pro-Am today, which I am dying to get updates from. I cannot wait to see all of this and hear about all of this. And we will do that, obviously, throughout the day today. Hopefully, Pat will have video for us at Unsports ESPN on Twitter, at Unsportslike on Instagram. And also, he is going to be back with us tomorrow, so he'll be able to tell us exactly what happened. And maybe, he'll be on the hot mess list for next week.
4: Well, we did speak with Michael Kim yesterday. And he seems like the nicest, chillest, coolest guy. He said Pat could give him suggestions.
8: Oh, he did.
4: Club suggestions, even. Mm. And he said he was looking forward to it. So it sounds like it would have to be a huge disaster in order for Pat to mess this thing up.
8: He better do the, what do you see here?
9: Yes.
4: He has to. We asked Michael Kim that specifically, and he said, yep, open to it.
8: If he's open to Pat caddying for him, he has to be open to the what do you see here.
4: He asked him directly.
8: No, I know. I believe you. 9:30 a.m. Eastern podcast from yesterday. Hot mess rankings today. Brendan Sorsby situation 1. Draft hats 2. Giannis losers 3. Blazers coaching hire, not of Mike Anori, but a one-year deal 4. And the Becky Hammon apology 5. CC Small, some omissions from this, and then we'll get to the calls at 888-SAY-ESPN.
9: Well, I'll give the first lady of Unsportsmanlike the floor with her omission or objection.
4: Thank you, CeCe. How about the San Francisco Giants? They're sitting there at 32-46. They're not all that great. Rafael Devers is mad because a pinch runner is coming in for him. He's having to publicly apologize to Tony Vitello, the manager. The fan base and the organization and the team are not in a great spot. A lot of noise and mess surrounding the San Francisco Giants right now.
8: Very good one. Very good one. Tony Vitello is from
4: St. Louis.
8: Oh, interesting. Right. Okay, and CC, yours?
9: The one and done rule with the NBA. Enough already. Let's get rid of it. The first 8 picks were freshmen. 11 of the first 14 were freshmen. 9 of the top 10 were freshmen. 15 players in the first round were freshmen. Can we get rid of the one and done rule already? Like, I get that you got the G League. I get that these players are getting NIL in college right now. But they're looking at college as a way station in order to get to the NBA because of this ridiculous, antiquated rule. Get rid of the one-and-done rule. Get rid of it. NBA, let these dudes come out of high school if they so choose. That's their business. If that's where they want to start and the teams want to draft them, so be it. Get rid of the one-and-done rule. It's stupid.
8: That would have been very interesting if we had that over the last couple of years and how these drafts would have been situated, right? In terms of who would have come out when and how they would have been, who would have been in what drafts. It's very interesting retroactively to think about that.
9: Yes, that would be amazing.
8: We're going to get to calls in a second. Cam Pratt does have a Pat Costello, Patty the Caddy update.
10: Yes, very quickly. I texted Pat, can we get confirmation you made it? He sent me a picture on the golf course. Looks like a beautiful day.
8: With him on the golf course or of the golf course?
10: Of the golf course.
8: No, we need him.
10: I'm sure we'll get that as well.
8: Yeah, Patty the Caddy and Michael Kim together. Photo. Yeah,
10: well, but he is locking into Caddy, so he doesn't have time to be taking selfies. Yeah. It's just, you know, quick pick of the golf course, and then business is about to begin. I believe Michael Kim is teeing off in about 20 minutes.
8: Oh,
10: so
8: yes.
10: Pat's day is about to start.
4: He's got
8: if you're going
4: to do.
8: If you're going to the Travelers today, please send us in pictures on social media at Unsports ESPN on Twitter, at Unsportslike on Instagram. Kevin in Baltimore watching on ESPN2, hot mess of the week. Kevin.
11: Hey, what's going on, y'all? I just want to say CC from Baltimore. We love you, baby. We love you, CC.
9: My man.
11: I love you, Michelle. I love you, Evan. I watch y'all every morning, man.
8: Thank you.
4: Thank you.
11: I got to tell you, though. The Washington Nationals, man. Did you see the game last night, bro?
8: No. I'm going to be honest with you. Nope. I literally have no idea. They could have pitched a no-hitter, had a guy who hit 4 home runs in the game, and I'm not sure I would have known about that with the NBA draft on last night. Bad job by me,
4: Kevin,
8: but tell us. Yeah, tell us.
11: Okay, so they had the Phillies down to the last out and gave up 8 runs.
4: Oh man!
8: Oh my God!
9: That's brutal.
8: What? Wait a minute. Now you know what, Kevin? Did you see the Nationals game last night? It was crazy. This is amazing. Wait a minute. This is a great call by you. I'm looking at the box score, but really the line score is what's amazing. The 8 runs in the 9th inning is a remarkable line score.
4: That is crazy.
8: Holy cow!
4: 14-9 final score.
9: That's brutal.
8: I don't know. Has that ever happened that way? The eight runs on a final out?
9: I mean, down to their last out.
8: That's insane. That is a great nomination. Bad job by us.
9: Yes, it is. 1,000%.
8: Actually, you know what? Bad job by Cam and Pat because they're Phillies fans. They should have told us.
10: Bad job by me. Pat's working.
4: Pat's
8: what are you doing
10: right now? I didn't even know that, and I'm a Phillies fan. That happened late for me.
8: Michael in Colorado watching on ESPNU. Hot mess of the week. Michael.
12: Yeah, hey, Evan, thank you so much for taking my call. Actually, first-time caller to ESPN Radio, so it's really an honor. Hot mess nomination for the week, Jazz Chisholm eating a lollipop on the field. He's 28 years old. You know, he's got, you know, this is the New York Yankees. You got to be professional. Aaron Boone called him out on it, and just wanted to get your thoughts on that.
8: Yeah, you know what's funny? When I saw your call and they put like the topic and I saw Michael in Colorado Jazz.
9: You thought Utah Jazz?
8: And I'm like,
4: yeah, me too.
8: What did the Utah Jazz do? They had a great night last night. And I'm the idiot that actually teased I didn't have a lollipop on there, meaning I thought about Jazz Chisholm. The problem is the Yankees are so good that I'm like, maybe I keep that off. I understand Jazz is awesome relative to he wants to be a playful.
9: Then pay him like that. Well, pay him like he's awesome, Ev.
8: Right. They pay him like he's awesome.
9: No. I'm saying pay him like he's awesome.
13: Oh, you're saying he is not paid.
9: That's what this is about. Yeah.
13: But you still can't. He talks about the childlike nature of baseball, which he's right. You can't have a lollipop on the field, though.
9: I mean, listen.
4: He's so professional.
9: He wants to get paid. And if they're not going to pay him, if the Yankees have indicated to his representation that it's not coming, then, yeah, he's going to bring out the act-upopotamus and see if he can force his way to his preferred destination at the trade deadline. If not, then it'll be after the season. To me, that's what this is about.
13: Unless, the only way I would give him a pass is if he was like, you know what, I had to shout out Lil Wayne. And it was just like a lollipop, and that's what it was. And if like, but he didn't say that, did
9: Jar.
13: He?
9: Jar.
13: I don't think so.
4: That may be Jar. The worst one you've ever done. I'm trying to move
13: if
4: with
13: he was shouting out Wayne
4: here, but like, my goodness,
13: I didn't hear what you said. I'm sorry.
4: I said I'm moving with benignity here, but I think that's like a $10 fine here.
13: You know, I don't think you're gonna.
9: What is happening?
13: I don't think that was gonna be
9: right
13: the word
9: now.
13: Of the day. Timing wise, but because she saw me look down, and I think it actually is, so, and now you're trying to fight me off, and I'm gonna say it is.
4: Benignity is our word of the day.
13: Yes!
9: this is a terrible
13: Why
9: segment.
13: Would you distract this from my terrible lollipop this
9: is,
13: reference?
9: This is a terrible segment right now. What is happening? Get me out of this segment.
4: What's
9: terrible job
4: owl?
9: By you, Smalls. Awful job by everyone with the rap reference. This is awful.
4: I thought I got...
13: Like a lollipop.
9: Just
4: I'm
9: break.
4: Uncomfortable.
13: No,
4: stop
13: wait,
4: doing
13: one
4: that.
13: More.
4: I'm uncomfortable.
13: What did I do? Al in Florida watching on ESPN2. Morning, Al.
14: Yeah, hi, guys.
13: Hey, Al.
14: I just want to say one thing. As a Knick fan who waited for 53 years, Evan, you should have been the number one hot mess on the entire planet for wanting to take Brunson off the floor in the fourth quarter and then making it worse by saying he wasn't even the best player on the team. What? You are a freaking joke.
13: I agree with you, but here's what's interesting about that. You could have taken Brunson off the floor. They would have been fine. They were so good that they didn't even need him late in the game. And, you know, the whole he's not the best player in the team, OG is. Yeah, I was wrong, but I looked pretty damn good crowning OG, did I not?
9: The Knicks don't win without the hand of OG.
13: That's
4: they
13: right.
4: They don't.
13: So, I mean...
4: That doesn't totally detract from the Brunson take.
13: Okay, CeCe, just stop. CeCe's trying to distract. Stop it. Stop it right now. You know what? You're right. Let's go to break. We're on Sports and Life, presented by Progressive Insurance.
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26: As families head into summer travel season, there's one thing many people forget to plan for. What happens if someone gets sick when you're away from home? Joining us now is Dr. Peter McCullough with some smart ways to be prepared before summer begins. Doctor, summer is supposed to be relaxing, but travel can come with surprises. So why is summer a time when families should think ahead medically?
27: Because there's always stress about getting sick on a trip and then ending up in the urgent care.
26: What are some of the most common issues that families will run into during these summer trips from a medical standpoint?
27: Various forms of food poisoning or traveler's diarrhea, getting viral upper respiratory tract infections that get too far along and they become a bacterial secondary infection like a bronchitis, then of course usual things like bladder infections, yeast infections.
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32: You cannot, as a sports league, accept it. It's a bright line. It always has been. You cannot have players betting on their own games. They don't have to have a supplemental draft just because Brandon Sorsby asked. And then if he gets into the league as an undrafted free agent, they could suspend him. I mean, there would be a court battle, obviously, and then the NFLPA would be involved at that point. But I think this is a really interesting time for the league in this particular case.
3: 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We are on Sportsman Live here on ESPN
26: Radio. We never knew we needed.
3: ESPN 2, presented by Progressive Insurance. What song is this?
26: This song went triple platinum for, I'm sure, me and CC back in, what, 08, CC?
4: Oh, yeah. No, this was 08, 09.
26: Here, let's find out.
3: What kind of lollipop do you think that Jazz had, by the way? Tootsie Pop, the Blow
26: best,
3: Pop,
26: the
3: Dum-Dums?
26: The best one is the blue Tootsie Pop.
3: Really?
26: And that's not a debate.
5: You want a blue lollipop?
26: It's
3: going to get all over your tongue and mouth.
5: The
26: blue Tootsie Pop is number one in the power rankings.
5: No way.
26: And Lollipop by Wayne dropped in 2008.
5: Blue lollipop is the worst lollipop. You don't want color like all over your face and your lips the entire day. You look like an alien for the rest of the day.
26: You've obviously never had the blue Tootsie Pop because...
5: I've had it. I don't like the after effects of it.
3: Mm.
4: So I'm going to go off the board because people usually go Tootsie Pop or Blow Pop. I'm going with the Cotton Candy Gourmet Lollipop.
3: Of course. Of course you
26: Where
3: are.
26: Does one procure that?
4: No. You can get it. No.
3: A gourmet lollipop?
4: No, they were called gourmet lollipops, but you could get them at the bodegas back in the day.
26: Oh, okay.
4: It's basically a hard candy all the way throughout, and it had the cotton candy flavor. It cost about $1.
5: Yeah,
4: that's what it was.
26: Oh, I've seen
5: these.
26: They
5: serve it as an amuse-bouche at fancy New York City restaurants.
26: No. He's right. They're only 99 cents. I've seen these before.
4: Yes, they were awesome.
26: But these seem like they would... Do you guys savor it, or do you bite into it and get to the inside? Because this one, CeCe, looks like if you were going to bite into it, you would hurt yourself. You're going to go to the dentist
4: and bite into it.
3: I'm the wrong guy to ask this.
4: It's basically like a jawbreaker on a stick.
26: Totally. This has some density to it.
4: This is not biting into it. This is like... a piece of hard candy.
26: For sure.
3: I don't know how people are able to resist with any of these things. Like ice cream, savor it, lollipops. I'm going, like, you just want to eat it.
26: Well, ice cream melts, so you can't savor it too much.
3: But people lick it, and people, like, savor it. Like you said, I'm chewing on it as if it's a slice of pizza.
26: You can't chew it.
3: But you get what I'm saying. Biting on it. Whatever. Oh, my God. You kind of can chew it a little bit.
26: Justice for the blue Tootsie Pop. That's all I'm going to say.
4: Tootsie Pop is... I'm sorry, Smalls. Usually I can get on board with your takes. Blue Tootsie Pop is not elite.
5: Michelle, if you love the blue Tootsie Pop so much, would you mind having one at 5:57 tomorrow before doing the show?
26: I would absolutely do it.
5: Okay.
26: Why, are you suggesting that I'll have a blue tongue?
5: I think you would.
26: I'll do it. 5:57?
5: Yeah, tomorrow.
26: Consider it done.
5: I don't see that happening.
26: And mind you, the Tootsie Pop...
3: And you can't get makeup after that.
26: That's okay.
3: Okay.
26: The Tootsie Pop... far better than the Blow Pop because you get the Tootsie Roll. The Blow Pop.
3: Well, that I agree.
26: The gum
3: is terrible.
26: Yeah, we don't want
4: the gum is awful.
3: You want yeah. the, but the Tootsie Roll is good in there. I agree with that. All right. Latest with Sorsby, Brendan Sorsby. He is, as you heard there, he's not going to. Well, now he's not eligible for the supplemental draft. There is no supplemental draft. I do wonder, what would they have done if someone else entered the supplemental draft? Because it's easy to say no draft when he's the only entrant. What if there was another person that had a legit case as to why he would enter the supplemental draft? Would they say no supplemental draft, or would they say supplemental draft and Sorsby's not eligible?
26: Probably that one.
3: Because that's actually more of a bold statement. The no supplemental draft is something that has happened over the course of however many years here. It is not a guaranteed every year thing. Just curious about that. More people want to weigh in at 888-SAY-ESPN Hot Mess, and obviously the Sorsby conversation. Nate and Indy watching on ESPN2. Morning, Nate.
6: Morning, guys.
3: Morning.
6: Hey, there are a couple of hidden things here that I think would work out for him, Sorsby. One is, I believe the NFL said he could enter the 2027 draft.
3: No, they said it was possible. They did not. This is important. I don't mean to interrupt you, and I apologize. Okay. But there's no guarantee he is going to be eligible. It's not like all of a sudden in 1 year he didn't gamble. It's in 1 year have you put yourself through the recovery process where they don't think you would do it again is really what it comes down to. Nate.
6: Well, let's say they let him enter and he takes the year to work on his addiction, which is more important than any of this.
3: Of course.
6: And rebuilds his reputation. Every year in college, 30 to 40% of the quarterbacks play their way down the draft board, either through play or injury. he was at the top, so he won't be in that 30 or 40% next year. And then you combine that with he's a combine stud with his size, arm strength, and speed. You know, I think he has an upside yet in 2027 if they allow him to enter.
3: It's a very interesting way of looking at it, that quarterback smalls play their way down more so than up.
7: Sure, but maybe I'm just jaded here as a woman who's a fan of the NFL, as a St. Louisan who is a fan of the NFL, and I've seen the way that the league moves and what their number one priority is, which is money over everything. They take the cash rules everything around me approach a lot of the times in the NFL. That one was for you, Ev. The way I'm looking at it now is this is a big headline. Sorsby's name is everywhere. This is a big talking point amongst sports fans. If they wait, that possible is a very heavy possible. Because if they wait, this will also die down. We're also heading into a draft where there is a ton of quarterback talent. So the conversations in and around the draft won't necessarily be about Brendan Sorsby. So is it more advantageous for the league to wait until this isn't such a hot button issue for them to say, we've given it some time, there's been some separation, and this still isn't a road that we want to go down where it doesn't necessarily look as... It doesn't paint them in a callous light because of someone that is dealing with an addiction. Even with separation, I don't know if this is a situation that the league is going to want to touch. It's incredibly volatile for them because it compromises the integrity and the business of their product.
4: I think it'll be up to Brendan Sorsby Smalls. I agree with everything that you said in terms of Sorsby doing all of the things that he needs to do in order to position himself. But it'll be about the sincerity of the work that Brendan Sorsby does, not only on the field, but in his personal life, to get on the other side of this addiction, to build the right habits, to build the right routines, to build the right community around him that allows the NFL to feel comfortable with him not being a threat when it comes to jeopardizing the integrity of the entertainment product. That's what it comes down to. Whether or not Brendan Sorsby gets into the NFL will ultimately be up to what Brendan Sorsby does. It'll be up to him. It'll be up to the behaviors that he displays between now and April of 2027. If he does all of the right things, if he continues to get treatment, if he continues to work out, NFL teams will know, they will take notice, and he will have an opportunity just based on the talent.
3: Will he ever take a snap as an NFL starting quarterback?
4: I can't say yes or no to that. It's beyond an X's and O's standpoint. It's beyond a talent issue. This comes down to him being able to recover from his addiction. I don't know how you can project something like that. And I think the NFL is struggling with that same thing, which is why they want to put more time and space between when he actually had the infractions with gambling and when he comes into the league, if he comes into the league.
3: What we've learned here, and I hate to rank bad things, like discretionary actions, or not discretionary actions, but just actions, right? Negative actions.
7: Mm-hmm.
3: I think what we've learned is the single worst thing, based on rulings, that you can do in and around the NFL to the NFL is gamble on the sport.
7: Don't touch the money.
3: Unfortunately, there are other things that can be done and recovered from and re-entered into the NFL. The hardest thing seemingly to enter into or re-enter into the NFL having done would be gambling.
7: It's a mortal sin.
3: I don't know that there's another action that would be similar to that for them.
4: But hold on, y'all. I hear where we're going, Ev. I hear where you're going. This is a lot simpler than we have to make. Like, I understand there's a moral component to this, but this is simple. The NFL is a business predicated on providing entertainment. And at the crux of it has to be merit, right? The spirit of competition. People have to feel like what we're watching, the competition is earnest on both sides, and that there is a level playing field so that the best players win, the best team wins. Gambling threatens that. So the nature of what we're talking about undermines the product that the NFL is putting on. That's why this is different than some of the off-the-field issues that players have had to deal with in the past. We've had players having to deal with DUI. We've had players having to deal with sexual assault. We've had players actually kill people and come back and play in the National Football League. You know why they did? They were allowed to do that because it didn't necessarily threaten

0: threaten the integrity of the product. Gambling threatens the integrity of the product, which is why this scares the hell out of the commissioner and all of the NFL owners.
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2: I'm over it. Ugh. With Pat the producer.
12: Here's my tip for everyone out there who hates the dentist. Find a dentist in a rich neighborhood. When did we stop giving away toys and cereal?
13: I will say this. I think our generation peaked with
14: free charity food. Or not, you're there to win.
12: It's charity, man.
13: The two of you in a charity game.
15: Can't foul out a charity basketball game. I'm running over Evan Cohen every single time.
12: Another thing I would like to bring back from youth, canned sports drinks. I had water in a box once. That was weird.
16: Ugh. I'm over it. I'm sick and tired and over it.
12: Get a life.
17: Yes, each and every day at this time, our producer, Patty the Caddy, gives us items in and around sports, entertainment, his life that he is over. But Patty the Caddy is actually caddying today.
13: Today's the day.
17: Pat Costello, today is the day of Small Set Travelers Championship for the great Michael Kim. And he is caddying for him. And I think they're teeing off like as we speak. So in for Patty the Caddy is Cam Pratt. Cam.
12: Do we think Pat has messed up yet in the first 7 minutes of his caddying?
17: No, but I think he is very nervous.
12: I think he's very nervous as well. Or maybe it's like a calm before the storm, like once the day of comes, you kind of chill out and everything makes a little bit more sense. Because I think leading up to it, in the weeks leading up, you're just like overthinking and then you got to lock in once it's game day, but I'm rooting for him.
17: It's pretty amazing. We better get pictures, videos, everything to share tomorrow and all throughout the day on our socials at UnsportsESPN, on Twitter and at UnsportsLike on Instagram.
13: I think he woke up this morning and he's not nervous.
17: Really?
13: Yeah.
17: Do you know that because you talked to him?
13: No, I haven't spoken with him.
12: Crushed a banana wrap. He's feeling good.
13: I would just imagine that after the conversation we had with Michael Kim yesterday, that his fears may be put aside.
17: Because of how good of a guy Michael is.
13: He was so chill and so nice.
12: I think it helped.
13: He gave Pat the green light to do whatever he wanted. He was really enthusiastic about Pat joining him. They're going to have a great day.
17: You know who I've seen all over the Travelers Championship? I wonder if Pat's going to interact with is Julian Edelman. I saw him on social yesterday.
12: Apparently Will Ferrell is going to be there filming something for
17: the
12: TV
17: golf show he does?
12: Yeah. So.
17: Wait, so it's the it's going to be Pat, Michael Kim, Will Ferrell, and Julian Edelman today?
12: That's Mount Rushmore.
17: Yeah, Mount Rushmore of the Travelers Championship.
0: It's a hell of a
12: People
0: combination.
12: Are saying.
17: Wow, can't wait for all of them to join us tomorrow. That's amazing.
13: You want Pat to be booking guests?
12: Good gets by Pat.
17: What? Yes.
12: What else is he doing out there?
17: Was that a question? If he could get Will Ferrell and Julian Edelman on tomorrow, yes.
12: You going to say no to that?
13: No, I would never say no to that.
17: That'd be great.
13: Just imagine Pat is locked into the task at hand.
17: Mm.
12: Anyway, I'd like to discuss a tweet sent by your Miami Heat, Evan Cohen.
17: Okay.
12: Last night, 10 hours ago, they tweeted, as we know, as part of a deal to be finalized later, the Miami Heat is trading to the Milwaukee Bucks the draft rights to Nate Amendt, the 13th pick in the NBA draft. I'm going to read that one more time. As part of a deal to be finalized later, the Miami Heat is trading to the Milwaukee Bucks the draft rights to Nate Amendt, the 13th pick in the NBA draft.
17: That is the proper language. It's not are, it's is. It's singular. If that was, if that's what you're getting
13: that's
17: at.
13: What he's suggesting.
12: Did other people know that? I did not know I was to understand that the Miami Heat are a singular entity.
17: Yeah.
12: I thought anytime we talked about these teams that don't have the S at the end of the name, like the Utah Mammoth. The Utah Mammoth are the newest team in the NHL. Is it the Utah Mammoth is the newest team in the NHL?
17: See, I didn't think you were going to go with the English lesson here. I thought there was another angle to it, but I'm glad I corrected you immediately because that is what they have always done. Since 1989.
0: It doesn't stop it from being weird, though.
12: It sounds very odd when I say the Miami Heat is trading.
13: I don't like it. I don't like it one bit.
0: I don't like it one bit.
12: Can the Heat be a group? Can we get them to be pluralized? Because it sounds odd. I understand that's the way they've been doing it, but I don't think I realize that because every analyst, every person who talks about the Heat says, the Heat are doing this, the Heat are doing that.
17: Not every.
12: The Heat is doing this.
17: Not every.
12: Well, the smart ones maybe, you know, have it right, like
17: just
12: you.
17: Just out of curiosity, what do you think that trade's going to be? What
12: I'm
17: do you
12: not
17: think
12: sure.
17: that trade
12: yeah.
17: is finalized later?
13: Reckless speculation.
17: What do you think? What do you think? Who could it be?
0: You're going to be obnoxious about this, aren't you?
17: You're damn right I am. I mean, I'm watching Giannis and Bam walk into the Aces game last night, smiling ear to ear, baby.
0: All
13: no,
0: right.
13: CeCe, let him have
0: you just
13: it.
0: Just better make sure they get 50 wins.
17: You're damn right.
12: Yeah, the Heat is going to get 50 wins
13: the
12: this year.
13: The Heat is going the to get 50.
12: Does that not sound ridiculous?
13: I don't like it. Can't we just
0: like
13: operate that all franchises are the royal we, and we just move like they're all pluralized?
12: That suggests that there is one.
0: So it's we is the Miami Heat?
12: Yeah. It's
13: we
12: one
13: is
12: Heat.
13: We
0: is the Miami Heat, y'all. What?
17: That's right.
13: Darling.
0: That don't even... No. No.
17: Drop Dale, and you did cash rules everything around me. I got to be honest. You know what you deserve for that? Like
13: stop,
17: a lollipop.
13: Stop. I don't like it.
17: Well, you did multiple rap references more than I did, and at least I'm doing Lil Wayne here. This is Smalls. Go ahead.
13: Pitbull. Dale.
17: Next one, Cam.
12: All right, I want to talk about something that we did not get a chance to talk about last week when the Knicks won the championship, and this has been burning a hole in my mind the entire week. We talked about it off the air. What is the significance beyond symbolism of a key to the city?
17: Yes.
12: What does that do? Is it just like you're now the city's son or daughter if they give it to a championship or governor? I don't know who gets keys to the city. It always happens when teams win championships. What do these keys do? Do they do anything? Do they unlock anything? Why is it a key? Why is it not a crown or a badge or something like that? Obviously, they get a trophy for winning the championship. Why is it like, oh my gosh, he got a key to the city. He's now invincible in New York. Like,
17: it's such a great observation. It's Cam and I came up with a bit that we would like Josh Hart to take the key and try to open as many doors in New York City
12: as
17: possible.
12: On the Upper East Side and be like
17: well, can I get in
12: does
17: here?
12: It work this one?
17: Well, okay. Does it work? Oh, Fort Charles, I can get in? That's amazing. I got
0: that's not a good idea. I don't recommend that Josh Hart actually does do that.
12: But you get the point. He can do whatever he wants. Yeah, he has a key to the city, can't he?
0: Nah, I don't recommend that he does that. But I will say this, metaphorically having a key to the city is better than a damn plaque on the wall in your office.
13: Totally.
0: It's much cooler to say, I got the key to the city.
12: I'm not
0: this
12: denying.
0: Opens up all the doors. Like, oh, I've got this plaque in my office. that means that all of these other people will allow me to come.

0: At least that gets you something.
1: At least a function. Like, it's just, I mean, it's a cool emblem. I think you just need to have to be able to use it for something for it to be even cooler. Like, otherwise, why is it a key?
2: We should get a word to the mayor and figure this out.
1: Make sure it unlocks a door.
2: Across the country, really. Coast to coast. A mayor summit. Let's get something attached to the keys. I don't have one, but I like it. I hope to get one day. I love a freebie. My key to the city.
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2: 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I don't know that our next guest liked that promo too much. Mm-mm. Because the man who Trick Williams will face at Night of Champions, 1 p.m. Eastern on Saturday, is our next guest, WWE superstar Ricky Saints, joining us here on Unsportsmanlike, along with Michelle Smallman, Chris Canty, Evan Cohen with you. Are we off to a bad start by playing the promo with your opponent coming up on Saturday?
3: No, you're starting my day off pretty well. I had a great laugh about it. You know, it's always good to start the day off with laughing at your fullest, you know, because, wow, that was great. Thank you, guys. I appreciate that.
4: Ricky, what makes you laugh about the Trick Williams promo? Why are you so tickled by this?
3: That's a great way to put it. I am so tickled pink by it because it's Trick Williams. Just look at him. Like, standing there, having to watch that was what a highlight of my day so far. You know, obviously there's some improvements that can be had there, especially if I was in that place. But hey, we're here now.
2: Ricky, we introduced you as WWE superstar. You're part of the premium live event that's going on this weekend, Night of Champions on the ESPN app. That all said, how difficult was it and is it for a wrestler to become a WWE superstar? Because this is relatively new for you in terms of that specific label.
3: I remember someone telling me this, and I don't know how true it is, but the probability of making it as a WWE superstar is actually a lot lower than if you were to become like an NFL player, like making it on a team. And so even the journey to get here has been so hard and difficult in terms of sacrifices and things that you go through, you know, disappointments and getting told no so many times. The fact that I'm even sitting here with y'all and talking to you as a WWE superstar says a lot, not only about myself and my talent, but for the fact of this is a very special position to be in. And it is a privilege to be called a WWE superstar. There are a lot of hard things that you have to go through to even make it to, I don't know, just getting on as an extra, you know? So the road is very, very difficult, and it's very hard to compare it to anything else, especially in entertainment or adjacent to sports. I always have a difficult time trying to tell people the steps of it because they're so different. They're different and difficult.
4: Well, Ricky, a lot of people who may aspire to do what you're doing one day might not follow the same path specifically, but they may want to know what it is about you that allowed you to beat the odds. So if you could give advice to anybody or just really illustrate what it is that allowed you to be in this very improbable career.
3: I'll say this. I think that you cannot get anywhere in this life without passion. And I always tell people when they ask me, like, the number one advice is, you know, what can I do to make it in wrestling? Or what can I do to make it in anything? And to me, it's 1,000% effort. You have to want this as bad as you want to breathe. And if you have that mindset, if you have that fire inside of you, I feel like that can take you as far as you want to. And that's kind of the MO that I've always had my entire life. I'm a very passionate person. I'm a very passionate person about what I love. And I love wrestling. And I think that has driven me to the point where even if you told me no 50 times, on that 51 time, I'm going to get a yes no matter what. So that has always driven me to heights that I never even imagined I could get to. And I don't care what anyone says. You could have all the talent in the world. You could be so talented. But if you don't have passion, if you don't have that fire that fuels you, it's just a waste. That's all it is. It's a waste. And that's with me. You can call me handsome, charismatic, suave. Yes, I agree with you. Yes, those are all very true. But don't forget the P. Don't forget passion. And that's what I have in spades. And I think that has what has allowed me to get to where I want to be and also continue to achieve the things that I want, which is the United States Championship.
5: Well, speaking of said championship, you're the number one contender, and you got to that point with some controversy in your win over Carmelo Hayes in SmackDown. Give me your perspective on what happened with you cheating the three count, and give me your scout report on your upcoming opponent in Trick Williams.
3: Well, listen, you know, they don't ever say how you did it. They just know that you did it either way. So I'm number one contender. You know what I'm saying? That's all that matters, okay? And perspective, you know, what's perspective? It's all how we see things. You see it from this angle, I see it from that angle. Regardless, I am the number one contender.
5: No doubt.
3: Carmelo, a great athlete. I appreciate his efforts. It did not, you know, fare well against me, obviously. And so when it comes to Trick Williams, I think Trick underestimates those people who he don't really see on his level. And that right there is the biggest mistake you can make, because I am if more than his level. You know what I'm saying? We're actually not even in the same category. So I think people think that I'm new, but I'm not new. I've been doing this for 15 years. I'm a lot smarter than I lead on. You know what I'm saying?
5: I got you.
2: Ricky Saints, WWE superstar. He's going to be a part of Night of Champions coming up this weekend, Saturday, 1 p.m. Eastern, ESPN app, ESPN Unlimited. You know, you slipped in a comment earlier. I want to go back to something. You said, even if you make it as an extra in the WWE, correct me if I'm wrong, your first appearance in the WWE years ago was as that, correct?
3: Yes. 6 months into wrestling, I get a call from them to come up to WWE. And I had an appearance on SmackDown, which is kind of apropos because it's all full circle. And I remember getting the call and being, I worked at Microsoft at the time. Remember getting that call as an extra and basically quitting my job and being like, oh yeah, this is it. I'm signed. I'm ready to go, baby. I go there, have a match. Everything goes good. And then I didn't get signed, so I had to go back to work and figure it out. But
4: Ricky,
3: it's just very difficult to even get that call.
4: Hold on. You were working at Microsoft? What were you doing at Microsoft? I can't even imagine the juxtaposition of what you were doing in your day-to-day versus what you're doing now.
3: You know, you won't believe this, but I actually was I was dancing. Microsoft
4: dancing.
3: Had Kinect. So we had
2: dancing for Microsoft?
3: We had a game. Yes. This is how we sold Xboxes. Hey, guys, you can dance. There's a game where you can dance with each other. Just dance. And I was out in the like a little display window dancing to this game, and people would come in and want to dance with me, and then I would sell them an Xbox. And that's kind of
2: wow.
3: What a great job, you know.
4: So you've always been an entertainer. You always had the entertainment piece inside of you. Mm.
2: I'm floored.
3: And I think that's the trick to it.
2: Yeah, I'm just
3: why?
2: Floored. Well, because I'm gonna tell you why. So there was a day where we were in the ESPN green room. Michelle and I were there. Chris wasn't there at this point, and we were just hanging with Danhausen. No big deal.
4: Right.
2: And Danhausen said, he's like, you know, at my other job, and I was like, what do you mean your other job? You're the biggest WWE superstar in the world. And I didn't comprehend that he had a job prior to being Danhausen. He had to make money for his family, because we look at all of you as WWE superstars.
4: That there's been no path. You just arrived this way.
2: Like, if Rhea Ripley came in, it's like, you know, it's almost tax season. I used to be an accountant. What? Like, that for us, we don't look at you guys that way. And you're the dancer for Microsoft.
3: Well, I think that's the beauty of it. Like, you know, some people say, oh, you guys, you know, you're killing it for yourself by telling people you worked at Microsoft. No, I find it to be so funny because of where that was and where I am now. And all of those roads lead to the same, you know, destination. So to me, I love talking about that story because, like I said, being an extra was very hard at the time. And I was doing that 6 months after I already made my debut as a professional wrestler. And so, you know, I love those stories about where I came from and to where I am now, because it's just, it's a great reminder too. I'll bet a little bit funny, but it's a great reminder no less. And people had that same reaction just as Michelle did, where it's like, wait, what? What for Microsoft? What?
2: We're talking with Ricky Saints, WWE superstar. We didn't want to let you go on the Microsoft stuff. We couldn't actually interrupt that here on Unsportsmanlike, presented by Progressive Insurance. But wait, so there's a couple other things though for this weekend. So let's go back to the days of you at Microsoft. You're a big WWE fan at that point, mm-hmm. and you could only watch one match this weekend, and you can't say yours. Which match on the Night of Champions card would you watch? And there are some really good ones this weekend.
3: And you know what? The triple threat really has my attention, just because of those personalities between Cody, Gunther, and Sammy. The other one I would actually say is Seth versus Braun in the steel cage match. That one, yes. Yes. Those would be my top two. And then my third would be me, obviously. So yeah, let's break the rules there.
2: Was there a favorite wrestler you had growing up?
3: Absolutely, Undertaker. By far,
2: really?
3: It was the Undertaker. Undertaker was my favorite. Yes, you wouldn't think that, but he was my favorite wrestler. And, you know, coming to WWE, I had met Undertaker previously because I live in Austin. And we went to the same gym, and I even helped train with him for one of his WrestleMania matches. And that was such a crazy, great experience to train with him and to pick his brain. And you know, especially because of how hard that is. That's such a hard thing. That's even wild to even be like, well, hey, I got to meet my favorite wrestler. And not only that, I got to train with him. And then when I came to WWE, I saw him here, and we just, he's a great dude. He's an awesome, awesome person. And he's always willing to help me out and give advice. But yeah, Undertaker by far, Mankind would be second, and then The Rock would be third. Those are my three right there.
2: Not a bad big three. Ricky Saints, WWE Superstar, Night of Champions, June 27th. That's this weekend, ESPN, ESPN Unlimited. He will be in a match against Trick Williams. It's a great card, 1 p.m. Eastern on Saturday. And after that, he'll be at a Microsoft dancing near you. Ricky, thank you so much for the time. We appreciate it.
3: Thank you, guys. This was awesome.
2: WWE superstar. Unbelievable story. Just randomly working at Microsoft prior to that.
5: That's crazy.
2: That's insane. Crazy. Gets called up.
5: Hustling Xboxes, dancing for Microsoft.
4: That's the thing.
5: Goes to WWE. Thinks he's got the call up with the SmackDown appearance as an extra. Doesn't work out. Has to go back to working for Microsoft before he finally gets back to the big show. Crazy. Crazy.
4: I don't know if anything could have prepared me for him to say he was dancing at Microsoft, though.
2: I thought
4: coding.
2: Sure. That's what I thought.
4: Some sort of tech job.
2: Yeah.
4: Dancing. I thought I misunderstood him. I was like, dancing.
2: Wild.
4: Great story.
2: Coming up, the NBA draft. Night one in the books. Biggest winner was? We'll discuss next. We're on Sportsmanlike, presented by Progressive Insurance.
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13: 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The NBA draft, night one in the books, night two tonight. You heard it on ESPN Radio. You saw it on ESPN Television and ABC. The audio there, in and around the number two pick. After A.J. DeBanza comes off the board, number one overall for the Washington Wizards. Darren Peterson comes off the board, number two, the guard out of Kansas, to join the Utah Jazz, who, dare I say, are loaded? Can I say that about the Utah Jazz?
14: They got a lot of talent out there, bros.
13: They If you just look at the Utah Jazz, Keontae George, Darren Peterson, Lauri Markkanen, Jaren Jackson Jr., Walker Kessler, and then, oh, by the way, a top five pick last year and Ace Bailey just sitting there waiting to play, and I believe a top 10 pick in Cody Williams, previously Jalen's brother, Jalen Williams of the Thunder's little brother. He's there also. They certainly have flexibility relative to a trade. If they want to say, you know what, Lauri Markkanen, you've been great here, but we're ready to go basically all young across the board, or younger, excuse me, across the board. We're going to move you for whomever plus future picks. I mean, that's on the board as well. They are loaded.
0: As loaded as the Wizards now are up front with their pick of DeBanza to join Anthony Davis and Alex Sarr, along with what is already considered, amazingly enough, the worst contract in the NBA and hasn't started yet, with Trae Young, who the Wizards outbid no one for. You know, he's their point guard, and I happen to love this guy, Will Riley, who was a first-round pick. Only knock is, where'd he go to school? Illinois. So I think these teams atop the draft, and even Memphis, when you look at Memphis and they took Cameron Boozer.
3: Love that pick.
0: Cedric Howard, Cameron Boozer, Zach Edey as a front line. Excellent. We'll see what happens with John Morant, obviously. And Chicago drafting Caleb Wilson out of UNC, in addition to going out and getting Nick Claxton from the Nets. Matis Buzelis, who they drafted a couple of years ago, has shown really good signs. Plus,
14: little Boozy Vert.
0: Yeah, they have guys there. Like, it's just, I don't know. You look at these top four teams, and you think, well, if you're drafting in the top four, you must be terrible. I don't think any of these teams are going to be terrible moving forward.
14: I'll tell you what, Utah is very interesting. They have three 20-point-a-game scorers, and then, of course, they got Walker Kessler, who was all rookie a couple of years ago, and they added maybe the most talented shot maker to come into the league in some time. Like that, and Darren Peterson. Like, that is incredible in terms of your talent base. And I didn't even mention last year's top five pick in Ace Bailey, who's also out there. So, ton of talent out there in Utah. It feels like they're setting themselves up to take a leap as a team. They got to get resolution on the Walker Kessler front, but I like what the Utah Jazz are putting together.
0: Smallsy, takeaways from last night. Obviously, there's a lot of positives in and outside the top four, of course.
3: I think the fact that it's chalky is a takeaway. I think the fact that we are sitting here today and there's not one obvious, wow, I can't believe what they're doing team. Usually in any draft, there's a big head scratcher.
0: You want to try to find that? I mean, should we try to find this?
3: Some people were a little curious as to, hold on, I'm pulling up the list here. Stand by, give me 1 second.
0: Well, I don't know.
3: Some people were a little curious about the Nets pick, the fact that they went Brown and that they didn't go Acuff there.
0: Yeah, so when I look at the Nets, which starting a sentence that way, I think half the audience just tuned it out. So let me restart this. When I look at the draft, the Nets. I know I'm at the point where I feel badly for them. Honestly, like,
14: you feel badly for the Nets?
0: Then everyone loves the Knicks in New York now. The Knicks are so dominant on so many levels. They're the champs. Everyone has become a basketball fan in New York, and everyone loves one team, and everyone says it unites the city, and we have another team. But when I look at the Nets, the knock I have on them is not what they did last night. It's what they did last year. Why the hell are you drafting five guys in the first round, all basically in and around the same position, none of whom are a face of the franchise? And then you go out there this year and you draft a guy in a combo guard who we had on the other day, Mikael Brown Jr. from Louisville, who people think could be a star, but he plays similar positions-ish to a lot of the guys you drafted last year. Oh, by the way, you just got salary-dumped Julius Randle, who will average 20-10 if he's on the team. You had Michael Porter Jr., who was great leading into the All-Star game and then admitted last year he just decided to not be great for the second half of last season. That's exciting. But you have, and you just got rid of Nick Claxton. I don't know what that team is, but okay, so sure, if you want to say I'm not exactly sure what the Nets are, I think that stems, CC, back to last year as much as it does this year with them.
14: Yeah, but with Mikael Brown Jr., I think the Nets just took the best player available for the exact reasons you laid out. They don't have an identity. So I don't care about position redundancy. Mikael Brown Jr. is a baller. This dude is a volume three-point shooter with elite range, and he's an outstanding passer, especially off of a live dribble. So, yeah, I think it fits. That fits anybody in today's NBA. That's a skill set that's enviable, and he should have an impact early on. Now, the Nets aren't going to be any good, but this is a foundational piece for them, no matter which direction they go, in terms of how they want to build it out into the future.
0: So the couple of teams I like from last night, I don't want to say non-obvious, because they're all kind of obvious that they were good last night, but let's just say non-top five. Absolutely love what Dallas did getting Mirez Johnson Jr. Absolutely love it. I can't love it anymore. The idea of getting a big, bruising, fearless player like him from Michigan, champs, to say, Cooper Flagg, Here's your bodyguard for the next decade of your life. In addition, I absolutely love, same concept, what the San Antonio Spurs did. We saw it in the finals. They needed more toughness. They needed more nasty. They needed people to protect Wemby in some way, shape, or form. And they got a couple of guys to do that last night.
14: Can I ask you a question now?
0: Yeah.
14: We haven't really talked a lot about Cam Boozer. And I think, you know, this player is really, really special. In any other year, he's probably the number one overall pick. Mm-hmm. But he averaged a double-double, averaged 22 points a game. He's an unbelievable player. And, of course, he's the son of a former NBA player. Does Memphis drafting him signal the end for Ja Morant? Like, should the Ja Morant experience with the Grizzlies be over this summer?
0: No.
14: Hold on.
0: You have to listen to what I'm saying no to. Drafting Cameron Boozer does not signify the end. The end was during last season. They just couldn't trade him during last season where they wanted it. It's been over. He will not play another game for the Grizzlies. I'll be shocked if he does.
14: Okay, that's my point. Like, it feels like the Grizzlies are trying to turn the page. They started last summer with Desmond Bain moving him, but then Jaren Jackson Jr. at the trade deadline. It feels like with drafting Cameron Boozer, this is the face that we're going to build around. And in order to do that, you got to get rid of what was the face in Ja Morant.
0: So here's
14: the
0: question.
14: He's got to be gone.
0: Here's the question. Find me a destination. People thought Sacramento, not with Darius Acuff there. There's been a lot of talk about New Orleans. Could that be the potential destination for him? You know, I mean, I don't think there's an obvious destination. There's just not.
14: It's certainly a buy low for a team out there.
0: Yeah.
14: Who wants to take on the baggage? Who wants to take on the on-the-court issues with the injuries and the off-the-court issues with, you know, legal stuff? Like, I don't know who wants to deal with that. But what I will say is Memphis clearly wants to go in a different direction because Cameron Boozer is the antithesis of Ja Morant. So it feels like with drafting Cam Boozer that the Memphis Grizzlies are in a position where they got to move off of Ja Morant and they got to do it in short order.
0: We are on Sportsmanlike, presented by Progressive Insurance.
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27: You know, I'm not one to get involved in the metaverse a lot, but, you know, some people have definitely shared some of what's being said out there on these technological platforms. 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
13: 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And no better way of giving you a World Cup update than by being joined in our Bristol studios by Stuart Robson, ESPN soccer analyst and former professional player, and he joins us here on Unsportsmanlike. Evan Cohen, along with Michelle Smallman and Chris Canty. Stuart, more of a headline for you so far this World Cup. Messi or Ronaldo?
34: Oh, Messi, completely. Ronaldo needs Portugal to play very well for him to score goals. He can't run in behind particularly well now. He's not going to link up the play. He's not really interested in getting involved in the game. Whereas Messi, although he doesn't do a lot of defensive work, when the ball comes to him, he comes alive. He can score great individual goals. He's a good finisher. He's still technically brilliant. And the other Argentine players absolutely love him. And they're going to run their socks off for him. So Messi for me every day of the week.
13: Wait, just to follow up on that. Should I take that as a critique of Ronaldo or as a reality of Ronaldo at 41 years old?
34: Reality of a 41-year-old. I didn't think he should be in the squad. I didn't think he should be in the team. You know, because if your centre forward, when I was coaching, I wanted my centre forward to be able to threaten the back of defenders. I wanted him to be able to hold up the play. I wanted him, when balls were played forward, to bring it down and lay it off. I wanted him to be able to go past people in 1v1 situations. Ronaldo does none of that anymore. He's just a penalty box finisher, which means that other people have to create the chances for him. And that's what happened yesterday. It didn't happen in the first game, but it happened yesterday because Portugal played at a different intensity. They got their wide players higher up the field, and the team played for the benefit of Ronaldo.
0: Well, Stuart, let's focus on the U.S. men's national team. Obviously, everyone here excited because they advance to the knockout round. They win their first two matches for the first time since 1930, so off to a great start. With that as part of the consideration, how would you expect the U.S. men's national team to approach their match versus Turkey?
34: If I was Pochettino, the first thing I would do is leave out the four players that could get suspended if they got a second yellow card. So I think that's what he will do. The question mark is Pulisic fit? If he is fit, does he play the whole game? Or does he start the game or come on as a substitute? If he is fit, I'd start him and play him maybe for 60 minutes. So that's key. But the other thing is that he's got to get across to the players coming into the team and the players he leaves in the team. This is still a very important game to keep momentum going, to prove to everybody that the US are a very good team. The intensity in which they've played the first two games is what's beaten the other teams. They've got to keep that up against Turkey. Otherwise, the momentum will drop, and maybe they can't take their form into the round of the 32.
3: Stuart, yesterday the Ghana coach was very frustrated with the missed penalty calls against England. How did you see the officiating in that match?
34: The officiating was okay, but it should have been a penalty. I think when you see it over and over again, the players running through, and Consa's coming across, and he slides in, and he catches the Ghanaian around about knee to thigh high. It's a foul. It should be a penalty, in my view. And England got away with that one. But the officiating throughout the tournament has been quite good, I think.
9: We're talking with Stuart Robson, ESPN soccer analyst, former professional player, of course, ESPN FC, this morning, 9 a.m. Eastern on ESPN2. We asked you about the United States, you asked about Ronaldo, asked about Messi, the Ghana-England game yesterday. The most undertold storyline so far in the World Cup has been what, Stuart?
34: I think the fact that what we're seeing is a change in the way football is being played for the good. I've said for quite some while, there's too much passing. England did it yesterday. Too much passing, not enough penetration. And I was expecting it to be the case in the World Cup because of the heat, because of the way teams have been playing, the way that Pep Guardiola has played with Barcelona, tiki-taki football, rather than penetrative football. And that seems to have changed. We've seen Barcelona do it brilliantly in La Liga, and we're seeing most teams trying to play at high intensity, trying to get the ball forward, players making forward runs. And the games have become exciting because you want to see forward-thinking football, not just passing for the sake of passing. So that's been the untold story. And we're seeing more and more teams play with two up front. Norway have been doing it, and one or two other sides as well. And I think that will be a fashion that comes into play over the next couple of years.
3: Stuart, what do you attribute to that change, that shift that we're seeing in soccer in terms of teams being more aggressive and trying to drive the ball forward more?
34: Well, look at the way the teams have played in this tournament. And everyone should have seen it. Spain in the first game, too much passing, not enough forward runs, not enough penetration, and they struggle against Cabo Verde. We saw Portugal in the first game, brilliant players, but passing it for the sake of passing it, nobody making forward runs. Ronaldo being one of those players, nobody making forward runs, so it causes the team to look pretty on the eye, but no real dynamism going forward. The teams that have done well, and we have to put US in that, we have to put Canada in that, and Portugal yesterday, France, when they've been at their best, is when players and on the ball are looking to play forward, and when the players in front of the ball are looking to make forward runs. That is key to the way football should be played, and that's why we're seeing some exciting games here.
0: Stuart, which team or nation has surprised you most in a good way, and which team or nation has surprised you most in a bad way?
34: Although they've won their first two games, I've been slightly disappointed with Germany. Mm. Although they won the first one 7-1, I think they're a team that could struggle. As soon as they play a fairly decent side, I think they might struggle. They've got good players, but most of them have had poor seasons. You know, we always think of Germany as one of the big nations of international football. I've just got a feeling they're not going to go much further than the round of 32. And who surprised me in a good way? You have to say some of the African sides that have defended for their lives and then counter-attacked really well. There's been some good examples of that. You know, for the first half against France, Senegal were particularly good. Ghana defended well in the game against England. So there's been lots of good things have happened. And, of course, Norway, who Yes, they have Erling Haaland. They've got Sorloth playing. They've got Nusser up front. But nobody really expects them to go and do a brilliant job at the World Cup. They're playing well.
9: We're talking with Stuart Robson, ESPN soccer analyst, former professional player, coach as well. ESPN FC, 9 a.m. Eastern this morning on ESPN 2. So as we sit here today, the Messi World Cup has been unbelievable so far in terms of goal scoring. He has the all-time record with 18 goals. That said, will Mbappe finish his career as the all-time leader in goals scored at the World Cup?
34: If he carries on staying fit and he carries on having the speed that he's got, because that's his main attribute, his speed. And a lot of players, when they lose their pace, you know, aren't as effective anymore. That's not the case with Lionel Messi because he's lost his pace, but he's still got that technical ability. Mbappe relies very much, I think, on pace. He's going to score more goals in this tournament. Will, in 4 years' time, he still be the same player? Nobody quite knows that. So it's going to be tight. I think probably Mbappe eventually will overtake Messi.
9: If you could only watch one game today, which game would it be?
34: I would watch the Canada versus Switzerland game because I've been really impressed with Canada, but they haven't played anybody that I would say has caused them problems. Switzerland are a totally different side type of team. They haven't been outstanding, but they've got some good players and they can control the game. Canada have been able to press teams and win the ball back quickly. I'm not sure they're going to be able to do that against Switzerland. So I'm looking forward to the game to see how good Canada really are.
9: Stuart, thank you so much for the time. Have fun today, obviously. ESPN FC, 9 a.m. Eastern, 20 minutes from now on ESPN2. We appreciate the time.
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9: 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When you look at this World Cup, I'm just enamored by... I compare it like to recent conversations where we're talking about face of the league with the NBA, and it's like, oh, can you move on from LeBron? Can Wemby be that guy? Can Jalen Brunson be that guy? Like, I understand that Messi and Ronaldo, like, there are other great players, but when Ronaldo scores two goals for Portugal yesterday and Messi scores like a gazillion goals in every game now, it's kind of cool that it's the throwback is the present, that you have the 41-year-old in Ronaldo with the oldest player in history to have multiple goals in a game, and now, obviously, Messi has the all-time record with 18 goals, and Mbappe has 16, so he's right there with him. So many great storylines in and around this year's World Cup. Coming up, draft last night, right? We've talked about it a ton. The draft, NBA draft, round one in the books, round two tonight. That draft happened. There's another draft that won't. We'll discuss next. We're on Sportsmanlike, presented by Progressive Insurance.
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12: It's DeMarco Farr and Travis Rogers for your afternoon drive.
14: You and him have the same beard.
15: Me and who?
14: You and Stafford.
15: Oh, yeah?
14: You and Matthew Stafford.
15: Is he that good looking?
14: Yeah.
16: As families head into summer travel season, there's one thing many people forget to plan for. What happens if someone gets sick when you're away from home? Joining us now is Dr. Peter McCullough with some smart ways to be prepared before summer begins. Doctor, summer is supposed to be relaxing, but travel can come with surprises. So why is summer a time when families should think ahead medically?
17: Because there's always stress about getting sick on a trip and then ending up in the urgent care.
16: What are some of the most common issues that families will run into during these summer trips from a medical standpoint?
17: Various forms of food poisoning or traveler's diarrhea, getting viral upper respiratory tract infections that get too far along and they become a bacterial secondary infection like a bronchitis, then of course usual things like bladder infections, yeast infections.
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8: Oh. How hot is it?
9: It's hot.
8: Whoa!
10: Yeah.
11: Time now for a Patty the Caddy Update brought to us by nobody.
12: I had to do the Ernie Neato stat of the night, whatever he does. Ernie Johnson on Inside the NBA. That's a complete ripoff there, but it doesn't matter. Pat Costello, our producer. Caddying today, Travelers Championship for Michael Kim.
10: Yep.
12: And Michael Kim has tweeted out a picture. Patty the Caddy is here. And we have the picture. Pat is, sometimes you forget how tall Pat is. Pat's a good 6'2", 6'3", maybe. Mm-hmm. He's got the red Travelers Championship bib on, caddy bib, whatever it's called. He's got a, it looks like a blue hat. I can't tell the logo on that. Looks like a black, I would think that's an ESPN Radio golf shirt, gray shorts, and just regular white sneakers or golf cleats.
10: Comfortable walking shoes.
12: Walking shoes.
10: Smart. Okay.
12: He is taller than Kim because Pat is taller than most people, actually. Kim's got his bag there with the Cal logo on it, and they're standing together, what looks like to be, right, getting ready for their first hole at the Travelers Championship. It is happening. Patty the Caddy as Michael Kim, for those who don't know the backstory, professional golfer, on June 11th, tweeted, one of my followers caddied for me during the World Pro-Am at Memorial, and everyone had a great time, especially my caddy, LOL. I figured I'd do it again for the Travelers Championship. I'll pick someone with driving distance to Travelers who wants to be my caddy for the day. We, on our show, discussed it during I'm Over at 7:45 a.m. Eastern every day on June 12th that Pat made the pitch to be the caddy. Michael then picked Pat, and today is the day, and Patty the Caddy has been born, and Patty the Caddy Smalls exists on the course today.
10: This is actually insane that our very own Pat Costello is really doing it. He's caddying for a PGA golfer today in Michael Kim. And how cool of Michael Kim to allow Pat and his fans this opportunity. But I cannot wait to hear how it goes. And we better get a, what do you see here, out of Pat today. Michael Kim gave him the green light when he joined us on the show yesterday. Go back on the podcast and listen if you missed it. It was a great conversation. He gave him the green light to make suggestions. He said, Evan, too, because you weren't with us during this part of the show, that he was cooking up ways to prank Pat.
12: Oh,
10: and we said, we are very pro you pranking him.
12: Yeah.
10: So I cannot wait for story time.
12: Like exploding golf ball kind of thing?
10: Something of this nature. I don't know.
12: This is awesome. This is just tremendous. I nine holes, right? That was the other part of
9: it. That's it, yep.
12: Nine holes. And, like, just throwing this out there. What if Michael Kim, like, has the best score of his life?
10: Pass his good luck charm?
12: I mean,
9: that would be awesome for Pat, wouldn't it?
12: Does he get
10: awesome
12: ass back to the actual tournament?
13: That would suck for Michael Kim's caddy.
9: It would.
12: Yeah, but
13: Wally Pipp.
12: Yeah, I'm just saying.
9: Could you go with a co-caddy?
10: Mm.
9: Could you have a caddy for 2 days for the first 2 days, and then a different caddy for the last 2 days of a tournament?
13: Or split it 9-9? Or I guess you got to keep with the same guy for one day. Yeah. But if Pat does a great job, if I'm Michael Kim, I got to get him back in the mix there.
12: Yeah, in the mix. A little bit. Patty in the mix.
10: Pat's making him laugh. He's loose out there.
9: That's the thing I worry about with Patty the Caddy. I just don't want him to hold on too tight. I want him to actually relax and be himself because that's what Michael Kim wants. And that's really the version of Pat we want to see at the Pro-Am, isn't it? We want to see the I'm over it version of Pat be there.
12: Yes.
9: Not this quiet, reserved golf clap version of Pat Costello.
10: Yeah, our resident curmudgeon.
9: Yeah.
14: But here's the thing.
13: What doing, I'm over it. It's at like the fifth hole. He's like, you know what I'm sick of?
14: That'd be amazing.
13: Sandwiches with too much mayo or something like that. And Michael's like, I'm trying to line up a shot here.
14: Yeah. I don't think, you know, while you're on that, the cream cheese on the bagel, sometimes they put way too much, right? They put like an entire box of cream cheese on there.
13: I don't need all these
9: sesame seeds. Oh, I slather that thing on there. The
10: Me
9: cream
10: too.
9: Cheese? Oh, I
14: But this is
9: there.
14: This is what you want.
10: Too much cream cheese than not enough cream cheese.
9: Yes,
13: schmear.
9: Yes, yeah.
14: But you want this from Pat to Michael Kim on like the seventh hole, where he just breaks into like the schmear on the cream cheese in his backswing. Okay, that's what you want.
9: I treat my cream cheese like Mike Tomlin treats his defensive players. I'd rather say woe than sick 'em.
10: Very good approach.
14: Okay.
13: What a comp.
10: Yes.
9: That's true. I want a lot of cream cheese on that thing.
10: I agree, because you could always scrape it off and put it to the side.
9: There
10: but
9: you
10: I can't go back and get more.
9: Exactly.
10: Evan, again, you missed this yesterday, but Michael Kim said that when he initially got the tweet, he went on a little deep dive of Pat's social media.
14: Oh, boy.
10: To make sure that Pat was legit, and also to confirm, as you had pronounced to the world, that Pat's an everyday man.
14: Yeah.
10: He didn't want it to come off as if he was just bringing somebody from ESPN on to be his caddy for clout or publicity. He did want to give the opportunity to somebody who loved golf and normally wouldn't get this opportunity. So Michael Kim did the deep dive on Pat's social media. He knows what he's in for today with the personality.
14: What did he find? What was the thing that like he found that was like, whoa, this guy's interesting? Was there anything specific?
10: We asked that, and I think he said that it just echoed your sentiment that he is just a regular guy.
13: He clearly did not get to the banana rep, all right? That's what we're talking about here. He did not dig far enough to find out that Pat somewhat regularly eats two bananas and a tortilla for dinner.
9: Very strange.
13: Because I think that would have been a non-starter if he saw that.
14: Yeah, and the wrestling action figures is a 30-something. Yeah,
13: hopefully he didn't
14: man.
13: Get there either.
14: Yeah. Okay.
15: But we're just glossing over the biggest part of this whole story, Ev, that you were the wing, like you were the one that put this over the top for
13: Yeah,
15: Pat.
13: Michael Kim said you were the closer. Like, you were the Mariano.
15: You were the wingman that Pat needed in this situation. So
13: interesting, yeah. Interesting.
14: Well, obviously, it's clearly not going to be just the positive. It's Nuno talking,
15: so get to the
10: negative. No, it's a diss towards me.
14: Just get to the negative.
15: It's not a shot at you. It's Smalls.
10: It's a diss towards me.
15: She talks about how like she's the greatest wing woman that there is, and yet you got the job done.
14: Mm.
13: So now, Evan, you can translate this wingmanning to Pat's dating life.
14: Wing Manning. If there's Eli
10: so
14: Peyton Cooper and Wing.
9: Wing Manning.
10: So I actually love
9: coming out,
10: this.
9: Coming out in the 2032 draft.
14: Yeah, Wing Manning. That's actually going to be Arch's kid one day. Arch is going to have a kid. Wing
10: Manning.
14: Wing Manning.
13: Wing Manning in Mozambique.
10: That's incredible. Wing Manning. I'm surprised we haven't thought of that.
14: I actually think I would have a better shot of finding Pat a significant other than Michelle.
13: I agree.
10: There is no chance on this earth that you would be better at finding Pat Love than me.
13: Michelle, how long have you known Pat?
10: A couple years.
14: And have you been
13: Have you been on this journey pretty much this whole time to try and find Pat Love?
10: I've only been out with Pat one time, and his sister was there, and there wasn't necessarily a lot of options. A lot of dudes there.
9: Well, see, that's part of the problem, Smalls.
10: That's what I'm saying. Not a lot of options for me to work with.
9: No, but that's the part of the problem. You sometimes have to bring sand to the beach. Okay. You have to facilitate the greatness of your teammate.
10: You gotta invite friends that
9: you think could be good fits to the same hang that you have with Pat.
10: Hmm.
14: See, Pat's an interesting one because I think who Pat portrays himself to be on the air is part of Pat. I don't think that's the largest percentage of Pat. The I'm over it percentage of him is the one that is most memorable on air, right? That's the best one on air. That is really him. But that's like 20% of him. The 80%, and I say this actually kindly.
9: 80-20 rule, I see you.
14: Is actually like the mama's boy, nice, sweet, kind guy. So the places that you would bring, like, you're cool. You posted on Instagram, so I could say this. Like, the Knicks are celebrating the championship, and they're like, where's Smalls? I'm not. So I think the places that I would be would fit Pat more than the places that you would be in terms of the people that you would introduce him to. You're too cool for him. I'm not. That's the difference.
10: Yeah, because Pat's really going to find love at your kids' basketball tournaments in Connecticut.
14: Yeah, he may.
9: Never know.
14: What do you mean?
9: Never know.
14: Pat would be an amazing stepdad, actually.
10: He's not a stepdad. He's a dad that stepped up.

0: never know what you're going to get when you wake up with Sedano and Cap.
1: Yeah, he's still a face of the franchise. I can't believe you don't think he is, George.
2: Not on the Lakers anymore. He has willingly given that thing up. Hell, he was trying to give it to Anthony Davis, for God's sake.
1: It doesn't matter if you...
3: A bandwagon fan. 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Perfect. Think a corner kick is a karate move? 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Prefer sports where players can use their hands? Me too. Just here for the snacks? Now we're talking. So grab a bag of Lay's and jump on the bandwagon. We're undefeated. 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
21: 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I want to be one of the greatest players ever played the game.

0: 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Great music to intro our next guest as he spent many years in Jersey, probably listening to Bruce, concerts maybe, Jersey Shore, and now he's enjoying his life in Florida, as well as covering the NBA. You saw him on the draft last night, and you have heard him and seen him on the Hoop Collective, where there was a moment a couple of nights ago, Bobby Marks, ESPN NBA front office insider, which was so funny when Wendy and Bam McMahon turned to Bobby, said, Bobby, what would you have given Trae Young for a contract? And Bobby said, well, let me just double check my notes. And in essence, Bobby said about $100 million less than Washington gave him. And Bobby Marks joins us now. Bobby, the top four last night, widely anticipated for those four guys to go for. Was the order correct in your mind?
1: Wow, that's a good question. I've said all along, I thought there was three number one picks in this year's draft, and the three guys went in a row. I was leaning a little bit more towards Darren Peterson, and I know his body of work at Kansas was certainly uneven about availability, but I thought he was probably the most talented player out of the three. I thought Cameron Boozer was probably was the most complete player out of the three here, but I think time will tell, right? I think it's funny, a lot of these guys that were drafted last night are going to be linked together for a long time. The three guys, probably the top four will be linked together. All the guards that went in that 5 to 10 range will be linked together forever as far as seeing who eventually becomes the better out of the players.
2: Bobby, you said time will tell, but if you had to forecast it, which one of these players do you think will make the most immediate impact on the court and their new destination?
1: It's probably none of the three, actually. I think it's Darius Acuff in Sacramento. I think he's going to be the one that, if I was, let's say betting on Rookie of the Year or who the favorite would be going into next year would be Acuff, I think, just based on the talent alone, and he's basically the face of the franchise in Sacramento, and I think he'll have a lot bigger role than the three players that were or three or four players that were selected in the top four.
3: Bobby, last year's draft, we saw three teams that selected in the top 10 make the postseason. I'm curious to know, do you see a possibility or a pathway for any of these teams that drafted in the top 10 last night with those selections being able to make it to the NBA playoffs this year?
1: Yeah, I do. I mean, I think, listen, the Wizards in Utah, who picked in the top two, they went out and made some trades at the deadline, and the Wizards get Trae Young and Anthony Davis, and now you add AJ to that group, and Utah with Jaren Jackson Jr. We'll see what happens with Walker Kessler, who's a restricted free agent, and you get Darren Peterson. So I would think those two teams that we can talk about as far as competing for a playoff spot.
0: It is on Sportsmanlike here on ESPN Radio. We are presented by Progressive Insurance. Along with Michelle Smallman, Chris Canty, Evan Cohen with you. Bobby Marks, ESPN NBA front office insider, longtime executive with the Nets, and done a phenomenal job on ESPN, obviously, with the draft last night. My favorite thing, and I'm curious to know your thoughts on this, Bobby, what I've described as the bodyguards. Picks made by Dallas and San Antonio. I absolutely love them getting bodyguards for Cooper Flagg and Victor Wembanyama. Your thoughts on that?
1: Yeah, that's a good point. Yeah, Merez Johnson at nine, he's got a mean, in a good way, I say this, a mean streak about him, and he'll give them some much-needed physical toughness. At San Antonio is interesting because you'll probably see Tarris Reed, who the big from UConn, probably on the floor, probably a little bit sooner than Jaden Quaintis, who they picked it at pick 20, just because Quaintis is coming off. He had a knee injury at Arizona State. Only played, I think, three or four games last year at Kentucky. But, man, is he – we saw him work out in Chicago at the Combine during his pro day. He is a big, big boy here. And, yeah, I do agree. I think they added – both teams added some toughness to surround their star players.
2: Bobby, we've been positive up until this point. Were there any picks last night that you consider to be head-scratchers?
1: I don't know about it. I have to look through my notes and stuff. I mean, Dalen Swain, and I don't want to diminish what Dalen Swain as a player. He was probably the best wing at the time. Maybe Dalen Swain at at 15 to Chicago was a little bit rich here. I thought I had him in the early 20s. Probably as a, I mean, I'll be positive on it. A head scratcher was me that is that LeBaron Fylan fell to 22 to Philadelphia. I thought he was the next best guard after the group that went out of the top 10 here, and he falls all the way down to 22. And you add him with Tyrese Maxey and VJ Edgecombe. That is a a solid backup for them.
3: Bobby, I want to shift gears and talk about the Giannis trade and the fallout subsequently for the teams that missed out on Giannis, specifically the Boston Celtics. We saw Brad Stevens come out and talk about his relationship with Jaylen Brown. Curious to know, if you were in that seat, how do you handle the situation with Jaylen Brown moving forward?
1: Yeah, I mean, I think, I saw the clips from the Brad's press conference last night, and he was pretty matter-of-fact about it. I think Boston going into the Giannis talks were prepared that they eventually would not be able to get him in a deal. And I think you have to look at it. They were prepared to get him in a deal, and they were prepared not to get him in a deal. And what was the fallout if they didn't, because it became so public? And Boston and Miami were on the five. They were both teams were on the five-yard line. Like when Shams tweeted that at 1 o'clock in the morning, if he had said it was Boston, I wouldn't have been surprised because I thought both had compelling offers here. And I think it's a matter of, not about repairing a relationship, but kind of putting the genie back in a bottle. Jalen's got 3 years and $186 million in salary. Is this a one-off? Is it because Giannis became available and to acquire a top five player, you have to trade a Jaylen Brown here? Or is this something where, hey, we're looking at our roster, we need to fill in some gaps, we need to get better. Jaylen Brown's our best, outside of Jason Tatum, is our best player to put in a trade. But the reality is that you're not going to get a Giannis back in another deal here. So that's the big thing that the Celtics probably have to figure out was this a one-off because a superstar like Giannis became available?
4: So who could you get back if the decision was made to trade Jaylen Brown?
1: Yeah, I mean, I think you're getting probably a combination of guys. Like if, Portland was in the mix for Giannis. And the big reason why Portland wasn't in the mix was because Giannis would have probably not signed an extension with them, and you couldn't take that risk there. Now, does Portland come back to the table and basically try to offer the same package they did to Milwaukee here? And that's basically a combination of players and draft picks and everything like that. So I think that's the big thing. I think, certainly there'll be teams out there that will do their due diligence and figure out if it makes sense. Because you do trade for a player that's on a, I know it's a supermax, but he's on a controllable contract because he's got 3 years left.
2: Bobby, do you think the situation could be salvageable between Jaylen Brown and Boston?
1: I think it depends on what Jaylen Brown wants, and I think you can say that what Brad Stevens wants, and from what Brad said last night, but what is it? This is the second time we've kind of gone through this, 2022 when Durant was in Brooklyn and we heard Jaylen Brown's name. I think this is just a lot different because Jaylen Brown just finished a season where he was a top five, top six player and basically put this Celtics team on his back for the whole year. And got him into a top three seed in the Eastern Conference here. And he looks at himself as the face of the franchise. And when you look at yourself as the face of a franchise, the last thing you want to do is see your name in trade rumors.
4: We're talking with ESPN NBA front office insider Bobby Marks here on Unsportsmanlike on ESPN Radio. Bobby, are there names over the next 24, 48, 72 hours that are active players that we should be thinking about that potentially could be moved or mentioned as a possibility of being moved?
1: Yeah, I mean, I think I'm interested in, maybe not in the next 24 to 48 hours. I think, certainly Kawhi in Los Angeles, who is, he's got a year left on his contract. He's extension eligible here. Here's a Clipper team that has certainly got a lot younger, and Darius Garland and now Keaton Wagler, and they've made some other trades at the deadline here to go from an old team to a much younger team. And I think the big question for the Clippers is, how does Kawhi fit? long term, or for the, at least for the next couple of years here? And is there a kind of a different direction they need to go in here? I think some of these players that are extension eligible, I think we'll watch. There's a litany of guys as far as an all-star level guys here, and I'm not saying that we should watch from a trade standpoint, but certainly Nikola Jokic and Donovan Mitchell and Leonard, of course, is extension eligible. Steph Curry down to, at the end of August here, but you never know. I mean, we wake up, each morning we're figuring out who's the next domino to go, and is it Jaylen Brown or is it going to be somebody else?
3: Bobby, what did you make of the move by Masai Ujiri to hire Dusty May to be the head coach of the Dallas Mavericks with Cooper Flagg as their centerpiece?
1: I thought it was a coup, and I lived through it, Chris, in 96, having a college coach go to the NBA in John Calipari. And that was a tough transition for coach. He was in his mid 30s at the time, and we had a veteran team. And I think Dusty's demeanor, that's the one thing. He's so even keel. There's an adjustment going from 40 games to 82, and they'll probably lose more than they did at Michigan and everything like that. But I do think the one thing when I talked to all the Michigan players that got drafted last night is how much they love, and they were all transfers in the portal, how much they loved playing for Coach May and what he meant and how much he got them better as a person. And he goes into a Maverick team that's a lottery team, but you got Kyrie back, you got Cooper Flagg, you just drafted Memorez Johnson, you've got a lot of younger players on this team and everything, and it's a good fit for him.
4: Bobby, just circling back to something from last night, Tyrese Halliburton had literally nothing to do with the NBA draft last night, but he got demoted. Can you explain why you demoted Tyrese Halliburton last night?
1: I hope he's not mad at me. One of the things that I do is during the draft process in the last couple months is I help prepare the draftees, I guess, the soon-to-be draft players with their interviews. So when they're meeting with teams, I will prepare them and sit with them and put them through a mock interview. I've done probably, 700 players in the last 8 years, and Jason Tatum was the first player I ever did. And Tyrese Halliburton in 2020 won the Bobby Marks for the Best Interview Award, right? So, and he's been hanging on that trophy for about 6 years until Caleb Wilson came along. Mm-hmm. And Caleb Wilson took that unofficial trophy away from him, and that is why we talked about Tyrese Halliburton last night. He's probably thinking, why is my name being talked about here?
4: What did Caleb Wilson do that made you so impressed?
1: Oh, man. Well, when you look at the clock and it's like an hour and a half in and we're still talking and we're only midway through. I think the biggest thing, there were a lot of things, I joked on the set last night. I'm like, my two of my favorite things are Legos and Fleetwood Mac, right? And those are two of his favorite things to do. And I think the one thing on the court that really stood out was how he game plans, how he studies film, how he identifies and watches opposing coaches with the plays they call in, and how he can read, he can kind of almost be a little bit of a fortune teller and see what's going to happen here. And I think him getting hurt at the end of the year has motivated him. He thinks he's the best player in this draft, and he might be the best player in this draft, but it's just an overall really good human being, and he's a terrific young player. He gets it, kind of understands the circumstances.
4: Bobby Marks saying that Caleb Wilson, best North Carolina player ever to play for the Bulls. That's what I just heard.
1: I'm kidding, ladies and gentlemen.
4: Bobby, awesome stuff as always. Great job in the draft last night. We appreciate the time.
1: See you guys. Take care.
4: Bobby Marks, just tremendous stuff all around, obviously, and great on the draft last night. And Caleb Wilson, I mean, how can you not be excited then based on that endorsement if you're a Chicago Bulls fan? Coming up. Who said it? We'll find out next. We're on Sportsmanlike, presented by Progressive Insurance.
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23: Yes! 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
22: Time now for Who Said It? Chris Canty, Michelle Smallman, Evan Cohen, the three hosts of this show, go head-to-head with our producers, led by Cam Pratt and Nuno today, with Patty the Caddy out on the golf course with Michael Kim, Travelers Championship, Pro-Am, at OnSports ESPN, at OnSportsLike on Instagram, OnSports ESPN on Twitter. Follow along for Pat's day caddying, and Javante is off. They give us 5 pieces of audio. We have to identify who's speaking in the audio. There should be some context clues, maybe some vocal clues by the voice. Here we go, head-to-head. Producers, Vegas East, go ahead.
25: When it was a goal, I think I looked back and I saw my teammates running around me. I was like, oh, Lord, I had to run. And then I ended up running and celebrating with them, and I think it just made me very emotional in the moment.
22: Alex Freeman, maybe?
24: Play it again.
25: When it was a goal, I think I looked back and I saw my teammates running around me. I was like, oh, Lord, I had to run. And then I ended up running and celebrating with them, and I think it just made me very emotional in the moment.
22: I mean, we had 2 goals against Australia. One was an own goal by Australia. The other was by Alex Freeman. That would be my guess. I could be
3: Let's
22: wrong.
3: Let's go, Alex Freeman.
24: Let's do it.
22: Alex Freeman,
24: like
22: United States. Oh, okay.
24: No, that's the timer.
22: Oh, Alex Freeman. Nice.
3: Nicely done.
22: I didn't like that buzz.
24: Yeah, that's
22: that
24: was a bit
22: or ding.
24: Now
22: I was like,
24: buzz.
22: Eh, whatever. Alex Freeman.
24: Good job, Evan Cohen.
3: Good job, Evan.
22: All right, back. There we go. Now we got it.
24: A little more enthusiastic. Yes, club horn. I love it.
22: Next one.
0: It was great. You know, I got surrounded by a great group of guys. I mean, you've seen AJ go off the board, you know, Merez, Koa, myself, and we had really good high school guys that were playing high level. I mean, we had a great squad. I had a great squad, and I mean, it helped.
22: Okay, AJ DeBanza, Merez Johnson, Koa Pete. Who else was on their high school team or AAU team? Where would that have been? The Boston area? AJ, well, Koa was the last pick of the first round. See, AJ, can you play it again? Oh, jeez.
24: Obviously, someone from last night, but who?
22: Mikael Brown Jr., maybe, because he was on our show, and maybe they're trying to use that against us?
3: Yeah, I could see them doing something crafty like that.
22: We'll go Mikael Brown Jr., Louisville, Brooklyn Nets.
24: Yes! You got it!
3: Evan Cohen!
22: Let's go!
24: Good job, Evan!
22: Look at that! Wow!
24: Good job, Evan!
22: Did they play AAU together, Cam? High school? Or they
1: USA basketball.
24: Oh, there you go, USA.
22: Yeah, that was a high school team. That would seem ridiculous.
24: Yeah, but we were trying to figure out how they would all have been together.
22: Yeah, seriously. Wow!
24: Good job.
22: Woo!
24: Good pull, Ev.
22: All right, next one. 2-0 us.
2: There's no better feeling than wearing the red, white, and blue and representing your country and being able to win gold while wearing those colors is something that is so special. But then obviously you win the cup with a team and organization, like we said, that I've been a part of for 11 years. And so they're both amazing in their own way.
22: Matthew Tkachuk.
24: Play again.
22: Or Brady Tkachuk.
24: Play again.
2: There's no better feeling than wearing the red, white, and blue and representing your country and being able to win gold while wearing those colors is something that is so special. But then, obviously, you win the cup with a team and organization, like we said, that I've been a part of for 11 years. And so they're both amazing in their own way.
24: Not Brady. It would be Matthew. Florida.
22: But he hasn't been with them for 11 years.
24: But it doesn't sound like him. But it was on the phone, though, too. So
22: yeah.
24: It's hard to really discern. Who else played on the national team? Oh, is there someone from Carolina?
22: I think one of the... You guys pick. I don't know.
24: CeCe? Anyone?
3: No.
1: That was on Amber and Ian the other night. That is Carolina Hurricanes defenseman Jacob Slavin, who was on Team USA and won the Stanley Cup this year.
24: We were right there.
22: Well done.
24: You had USA.
22: Any relation to Ron Slavin, the agent for Brendan Sorsby, or no?
24: Just couldn't place the right person, but we were right on the
1: news the last couple weeks.
22: Seriously.
24: That's a good one. That was a tough one.
22: Wait for Slavins. Next.
4: So all the people that doubted me, that want me to do this, or want me gone, or whatever... He turned me into a monster.
24: Oh, Jaylen Brown.
3: Yeah, Jaylen Brown.
24: Jaylen Brown.
22: Final answer, Jaylen Brown. Nice. 3-1. We got the win, but let's finish it off strong. Here we go.
6: I think we got the ball out of AT's hands. You know, we got them into some harder shots. We contested around the rim, and then we rebounded. Thought we could do a little bit better jobs in our schemes and what we're trying to do scout-wise, but play them again in a day. So we'll go back to the drawing board and come up with another plan.
22: WNBA, you would think, right?
24: Did they just say AZ?
22: I didn't hear that part. Let's play it again.
24: I was thinking maybe Paige.
6: I think we got the ball out of AT's hands. You know, we got them into some harder shots. We contested around the rim, and then we rebounded. Thought we could do a little bit better jobs in our schemes and what we're trying to do scout-wise, but play them again in a day. So we'll go back to the drawing board and come up with another plan.
22: Melissa Thomas, we got the ball out of her hands.
24: Yes. So the opposition?
22: Who did you think it was?
24: Well, initially I thought it was AZ as an AZ FUD. Obviously, that's not where we're going.
22: I don't know.
24: AT Alyssa Thomas.
22: Not PJ Carlissimo.
24: Fortunately, not PJ.
22: I don't know. I don't know the answer to that one.
1: All right, I know you guys got the win, but really that should be an L. That's Caitlin Clark.
24: I thought it was Caitlin Clark. I was just going to say Caitlin
22: terrible.
24: Clark.
22: That is terrible.
1: That should count as two dings against you.
24: I was just going to say that.
22: No.
24: I swear.
22: But that was terrible.
1: You win, but... Man, Caitlin Clark.
3: But you know what it is? It would be so obvious if it was.
1: That's what I was hoping you would think.
3: Which is why
5: we outthink ourselves in that.
24: Yes, we always do that. Yeah.
3: We never would do that, yeah.
5: It's a good win for us. It's a great win for us.
3: I feel good about the win.
24: I feel great about the win.
3: I completely disagree with Cam. I feel great about this win.
24: And we all participated in the win.
7: Us, Ev, I'm going to defend you again. Us, you should hit him with the us.
5: No, no.
7: What are we? We French?
24: CeCe and I got Jaylen Brown.
7: Oh, please. The lack of effort on some parts of you guys today. Amazing. There's that je ne sais quoi. Mm.
24: Which one in particular, Nuna, are you most disappointed in us? Was it Caitlin Clark?
7: I thought you... monsieur. There you go. It's kind of embarrassing.
3: Great drop.
5: The icon, the legend, Linda Cohn joining us next. 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
14: Hi, and how are you? 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We want to welcome Linda to SportsCenter here. She comes to us by way of Seattle and New York before that. Nice of Larry Loretta, too, to light up a cigar on your behalf.
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5: 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How great is that? We are on Sportsmanlike here on ESPN Radio, ESPNU. We are presented by Progressive Insurance, along with Chris Canty, Michelle Smallman, Evan Cohen with you. 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It is our friend, my friend, the great, the hysterical, Linda Cohn joining us here on Unsportsmanlike. Elko, thank you for joining us. I couldn't get Hendrik Lundqvist for you, but you were here anyway.
16: Not even Eli Manning either, for goodness sake, Evan. It's okay. I forgive you. Great to be with you, Ev, and Chris, and Michelle. Unbelievable show you guys have. Watch it a lot. And thanks for having me.
5: Let's talk about the career. You've done everything, but I know you well enough to know you are the ultimate competitor. What's the one thing you never did that still bothers you to this day?
16: Oh, my goodness. I would have liked to have covered more Super Bowls. I think ESPN only sent me to one. So you know what I did? I took the high road, and I always do. I always find the positive. I'm a fan first. I say that a lot. So, you know, At times I bought tickets, or, you know, I cashed in a favor, and I went as a fan. I'd always want to be at a big event that I want to see as a fan. So why, Evan? So I can cheer. So I can be who I am. When you're up in that press box anyway, or when you're busy working all the time, you're like, oh my God, I missed every moment of that game. The one Super Bowl that I did cover was back in the day. I think it was 1996. It was in Atlanta. It was the Titans. It was Kurt Warner's Rams. It was, you know, Kevin Dyson almost tying up the game when he reached over, was short of the goal line. It was the late, great Steve McNair. And, you know, I missed most of the game because of working. So I would say that's the first thing that comes to mind. But overall, Ev, I'm just so grateful for the times I've had, the people I've met, my colleagues, it's the moments and being on the SportsCenter set, following some really great moments in sports and knowing back in the day, there was nowhere else that viewers can turn to get the highlights, to get the information, to get the fun. And it was great to be part of that.
24: Well, Linda, you've been a part of so many important and special moments in sports, but we played that clip of your SportsCenter debut as we were coming back from break. What do you remember about that moment, about you sitting on that set for the first time?
16: Hi, Michelle. I didn't want to screw it up. I was just not going to lie, a little nervous. And Chris was so great, Chris Myers. And I've reconnected with him since during all this, too. But I just didn't want to screw anything up. I mean, I just wanted to like, okay, Linda, stay in your lane and everything's going to be all right. And do what you've always been doing.

0: And you know what's interesting? I've been doing a lot of these interviews, and what's come out, sometimes it takes doing interviews to like trigger flashbacks and memories of things. And I get a kick of the different looks I've had, especially early on in my career at ESPN, right? I mean, the hair, the jackets, and all this. And then I realize, okay, yeah, some of it was the style back then. But remember, I was a woman in a man's world, and I realized I just didn't want to rock the boat. I really wanted to not make it about, oh, look at her. What is she wearing? What is she doing? You know, even though you can't prevent a lot of that talk, but and this was before social media. But I didn't want to stand out in that way. I just wanted to stand out with my knowledge and my passion and the fun I like to have with sports. And that fun and that Linda personality did not come out until a few years later because I didn't know I was allowed to be myself in the early days.
1: And Linda, we're so grateful that you allowed that personality to come out because your name and your style is synonymous with SportsCenter and ESPN over the last 3 decades. And I want to ask you about that because I know you're one of the most humble people I've ever met, being in high-level sports for over 2 decades. But I want to know what people say to you about what you've done being a SportsCenter host for as long as you've done it. What do people say about your career when they meet you?
0: Yeah, Chris. I mean, and it's so great to talk with you. You know how much I love the Giants forever.
1: Yeah.
0: but always great to talk with you, Chris. But so the fun things they always say, and I always bring this up because it's a reminder, and it always was a reminder, and it really fueled me. Few things. When people say, how did you last so long? I said, well, this is how I lasted so long. I made believe people were watching me for the very first time. Even though I've been on the most SportsCenters ever, even though people, you know, who love sports and watch SportsCenter over the years and grew up with me, you know of me, I had to remember, I sort of like imagined, and there were plenty, people watching the show for the very first time and seeing me for the very first time and how I had to prove to them, no matter what decade of the over 3 decades that I do saying it, that I knew my stuff, I knew what I was talking about, and I belonged here. I belonged sitting in this chair. And that was a big mindset of mine throughout the 30 plus years. The other thing, and the other great compliments I would get, and I've been getting a lot of the ones that warm my heart the most, I can't help it, is, you know, young women like Michelle, other women, tons of women who are in this business who have reached out to me and said, you know, growing up, first grade, second grade, watching before the bus came, the re-airs of SportsCenter and seeing a woman like you doing SportsCenter made me believe I could do it too. And then they said, and I did. And these are the kind of things that just, that blow my mind, that brings tears to my eyes. And the other thing when I was doing this and making sure, you know, am I in this? Like, is it working? Are people getting me? Are people understanding me and all this? It's when I'd run into, you know, like guys in restaurants, this or that, when I first started out in ESPN, and they would say to me, you know, before you, I never took my sports from a woman. Take this as a compliment. Don't take this the wrong way. And I would tell these guys, I would say, that's the greatest compliment you can give me. That's how I knew I belonged. And I stood out in the right ways.
2: It's weird thinking that like anyone would think Linda doesn't belong, but that's obviously the way the world has been over the course of however many years. We're talking with Linda Cohen. Of course, she will make her final appearances on SportsCenter. She's done the most ever. 6 p.m., 10 p.m., 11 p.m. Eastern, Friday, June 26th. If I could brag about Linda while she's here for a couple minutes. First of all, here's what people may not know as much. So here's what, we are fortunate enough to have this platform to do a three-person show, right, on radio and then simulcast on television. Very few people in radio can do solo shows for hours on end.
3: It's a very difficult thing to do.
2: Linda Cohen has done that, and she's done it a million times and is awesome at that. Also, she's funny at impressions, even of people she's never met, like my mom, when we went back and forth imitating my mom once. Now, furthermore, let's talk about Linda Cohen, the athlete. How good were you at hockey back in the day?
0: Oh, first of all, thanks for sharing all that. I love doing radio so much. That's why this is a walk away from ESPN, not walking away. You're gonna see me enough. But I love sports. I love hockey. The hockey thing, I actually love the Knicks were my favorite team, first team when I was 11, 12 years old, by the way. The boys were playing street hockey in my neighborhood, and I wanted to play, and I just got contact lenses, and because I was a kid with thick glasses really back in the day. And I ended up really, because after watching the Rangers with my dad, I was like, I really want to play street hockey. I played street hockey. My mother found a place on Long Island, New York, that let girls play with boys. I was then 14. I was only allowed to play with 8-year-old boys because they didn't, back in the day, they didn't allow you to play with the same age of boys. But long story short, I was damn good, Evan. I was a great goalie. I was, I made the boys team. I made the boys team in high school in my senior year. And then, first time I played with women was in college at Oswego State. Was MVP the first 2 years, and it was fantastic. Played all 4 years, and then I played in some charity things, and I just loved it. And I always equate being a goalie, being a girl with low self-esteem, why I gravitated toward being goalie, because I used to be just kind of melt into any situation, like not stand out. I was very shy, okay, because I didn't feel good about myself. Being a goalie made me a star in my own mind and to others, that I stood out, made the big save at the right time, and I was, the star of the game. And I fed off that. And also, by wearing a mask and all this, it kind of shielded me from any noise. Mm. And even early on, I had to block out the noise. And then I took that, what I learned from being a goalie and playing hockey, and took it to my career. Because there were many, many times, I had to block out the noise. And I wouldn't lie. I mean, it was sometimes I'm crying in the ladies' room in various places that I worked, including ESPN, to deal with some of the stuff that was going on and said early on. You know, we're all human. And, I'm not going to come out here or in all these interviews that I did and say, oh, everything was lovely. It was challenging a lot. And so you really had to have some inner strength to realize, I'm not only good at hockey, but I'm good at what I do. That's why I was still there.
1: Linda, in NFL locker rooms, as you know, we have a saying when you come into the league, leave the game in better shape than you found it. When you think about leaving ESPN, I'm curious about what you think your impact was in terms of leaving it a better place. And then when you think about the sports media landscape as a whole, what do you think about your impact in terms of leaving that better off than when you first came in to the business 3 decades ago?
0: Yeah, Chris, I just feel if I played a small part in giving and sharing my confidence with young women to do what they're doing, to at least try doing it, I get a big kick out of mentoring young women now and talking through a lot. The other thing is, I think what I leave behind is that, you could still love your teams and be professional. Mm. You can still show off and be genuine who you are. And that's what I tried to do. Again, when I felt, after the first 2 years, when ESPN almost fired me because I didn't show off my personality, and that was the first time they told me I could show off my personality, and then all of a sudden I turned on the switch and it was okay. But it's okay to be you. I always say that to young people. I go, just be you. Don't try to be someone else that you see or whatever. So I think that's the kind of message that I think I left behind, and that you don't have to have things choreographed and planned. When I did highlights, and I always loved doing highlights, and because not only I felt like I knew what was going on, and I really did like the sports, I didn't just read them. I felt like I was an athlete and I was there, or that moment, how would I feel as an athlete in that moment and share it. So I would really a lot of times not read what was on the copy of the shot sheet, as we call it, as you get when you do highlights. And I think that's what I'm most proud of, because I showed that you can just, talk to people, not read to people. And I think that was one of my strengths of doing SportsCenter.
3: Well, Linda, to close it out here, you said that you started as a woman in a man's world, and I just want to thank you because your presence, your excellence, and you being you allows me to sit in this seat every day and allows me to feel empowered to be myself, that I'm good enough. So thank you so much.
0: That's so sweet of you to say, Michelle. You are awesome. Keep crushing it. Keep rocking it. I mean, you're the voice of reason of this threesome sometimes.
3: When I try to be, Linda.
0: You're like, hold up. Yeah, you know, you're like, okay, guys, here we go, you know, but yeah, you continue to kick butt. So thank you for those kind words, Michelle. That those are the kind of words that means a lot. And, you know, for my kids who are grown, my daughter is Sammy, she's 35. My son, Dan, is 30. To see all these, their mom this way and these old photos and these old videos, that's what, that really touches me. And that really, that's all that matters to me as well. Inspiring young women like yourself, Michelle, and also having my kids see, you know, the whole road, the behind-the-scenes stuff that they did not see growing up.
2: Mm, you know what? Was that a tease? The last time she had a big honor on SportsCenter, her kids surprised her and came out on set.
0: Oh, so, I don't know.
2: I'm just saying.
0: I don't think that's it. But I...
2: 6 p.m., 10 p.m., 11 p.m. Eastern, Friday, June 26th. Linda, we cannot thank you enough for everything you've done on and off the air. You are the best. Thank you so much for the time.
3: Thank you, Linda.
0: Thanks for having me, guys.
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2: First ballot Hall of Famer, Giants fan. 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
3: Of the night.
5: All right, we're going to get a little baseball involved. Go to the diamond. We got the Dodgers on the road against the Twins with Shohei Ohtani on the mound. So we're going to take the Dodgers on the money line. It's at minus 170. So it's $100 with a total payout of 153. That is the play of the day.
6: He survived a terrible, terrible moment in our history.
3: The most unsportsmanlike moment of the day.
7: That was terrible.
6: Was not a great look.
8: All right, time for unsportsmanlike moments of the day. We have an impromptu one that Smalls discovered. I just got confirmed. Tell the world.
9: It's confirmed?
8: I just got it confirmed.
9: So we have televisions and screens all over our studio. And on one of the screens, we always have Get Up. Rolling to see what the guys and gals are talking about down there. And during commercial break, we're watching Get Up, and it pans to the left side of the set where our teammate Kendrick Perkins is sitting.
8: Right.
9: And he's sitting on the side of the set so you can see him from head to toe. And I turn to Evan, I go, is Perk sitting there shoeless? Is he just on set in his black socks and no shoes?
8: Confirmed. No shoes.
9: No shoes.
8: Yeah, I got it confirmed. Shoeless Kendrick Perkins. Forget Joe Jackson. Shoeless Kendrick Perkins.
9: Is there a reason why? I mean, the dress socks
8: It's the Black Sox. Black Sox scandal.
9: The Black Sox scandal.
8: It's literally the Black Sox scandal.
9: Do we know why he elected to leave his shoes off his feet?
8: I don't know. He's probably got big feet. Maybe they hurt him. I don't know. I mean, like, athletes that big. Like,
9: but he's got the whole fit on. I'm sure the shoes go with the fit.
5: Yeah, come on, Big Perk. I don't know if that's the move. That's dicey, Smalls. That could get offensive to some people.
10: Do we think the desk is appreciative of the fact that he's not wearing shoes and is letting the dogs air out a little bit more?
5: Probably not.
9: Well,
10: probably Mac not. Collins.
5: I mean, he let some takes air out yesterday.
10: That's what they're talking about right now.
5: Was very interesting.
10: That's what they're talking about right now.
9: An homage very to interesting. Mike Brown and the Knicks winning the chip. Who let the dogs out? Perk letting the dogs out on set.
8: You're thinking very deep on that, but I don't know. I don't know about that one.
9: Trying to find the meaning behind this, maybe.
8: No, well done. Well done.
5: I mean, Perk taking shots at Evan's Miami Heat.
8: Well, speaking of that, my best player on my team was out and about last night supporting his teammates plus one by being at the Aces game last night. Shout out to Giannis of the Heat. What? I just said that out loud? Giannis is on the Heat? That's a great job by Giannis. Going with his family to watch Bam's family, Asia Wilson and company, with the Aces last night.
5: Yeah, let me, can I make one clarification? Asia Wilson is nobody's plus one. She's Asia Wilson.
8: Okay, correct. So he was supporting Asia Wilson's plus one. I don't know, Bam. Then however you want to look at it.
5: Significant other. How about that?
8: Significant other.
5: There you go.
8: Why, is plus one insulting?
9: That's saying that you are the add-on to the party, whereas Asia Wilson is the party.
8: Got it. Okay.
5: Yeah, give me a plus one is very different than saying this is my significant other.
8: And maybe this some could say party. Supporting Becky Hammond is now going anti the champs, the Knicks a little bit. So maybe it's a double whammy there. Just throwing that out there. Next from the draft, there was one viral what just happened there moment. And it was right before Yoxa Lindenborg was picked by the Warriors when Mike Dunleavy Jr., their general manager, and Joe Lacob, the majority governor of the Warriors, were caught on camera in their war room seemingly having a disagreement. But we don't know what 100% it was about. People can speculate on things. Guess what? People in business have disagreements. It's not always on camera. I don't feel comfortable making a leap on this. I would just say
5: Vontae Mack, no matter what.
8: Yeah. I mean, if you're going to have a camera in the war room, maybe walk away if you have a disagreement. Maybe that's the move.
9: But where are you going to go?
5: Can you, though?
8: Where are you going to go? What do you think? There's only one room in that building?
9: But you're on the clock and there's cameras everywhere.
5: Yeah, can you go? It's 5 minutes to make the pick.
9: That's what I'm
5: saying.
9: Can
5: you really walk away?
9: And they have cameras on every inch of that room.
8: The 5 minutes to make the pick. My son was obsessed with the idea.

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2: 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Live from Miami, good morning, George Shep.
19: Good morning.
2: All right.
19: I mean, I don't know. What else do you want me to tell you?
2: How hot is it?
19: Just say good morning.
2: Good morning. How hot and sweaty is it there? That's what I want to know.
19: It's really bad already, yeah.
2: Really? Oh, God. I talk to my parents every day. My father's like, I played pickleball this morning at 4:30 a.m. so that I could escape the heat. Tell me.
19: Yeah.
2: How bad?
19: It's bad. It's like, I don't know. It's probably like 80-something degrees already, but it's probably like, feels like 90 already.
2: Oh.
19: At 10 in the morning.
2: What time is it supposed to rain? 3 o'clock?
19: I don't know.
2: Seriously, that's every day in South Florida during the summer.
20: So I'm going to tell Sedano something to get him in a good mood to start the show.
2: Let me guess.
20: Shmooly Pines was all over Cappy last night to sign the contract.
2: Mm-hmm.
19: Yeah, what are you waiting for, man?
20: Well, now he knows.
19: I don't know if you realize it. It's already June 24th.
2: What can I tell you guys, you know?
20: And he's getting on an airplane to Minnesota today.
2: Who is?
20: Shmooly Pines.
2: What's he doing in Minnesota?
20: He literally flew in to slap me around at dinner.
2: Which you deserve.
20: He had a lunch meeting and then to slap you around.
2: Yeah. Ours was more pleasant.
20: And not later on.
2: Well, I didn't talk to him later on until you went and ratted me out. I mean, you are such a backstabber. It's unbelievable. And the funniest part of it is the pleasure you take in being such a backstabber.
20: How is it pleasure? I'm trying to protect you to make sure you're not out.
2: I'm just a backstabber.
20: Okay, I don't want this thing to be like Sedano and Friends.
2: Oh, yeah.
20: For a month.
2: You don't?
20: No.
2: But no, there is no Sedano and Friends.
19: Trust me, I don't want it to be Sedano and Friends either.
2: He ain't going to be here for a month.
20: When July 9th comes in the summer of Schwanz, what if I don't have you?
2: Yeah, then what? Then you're Schwanzless.
20: We're running best ups for a month. That's a lot of work.
2: That's a lot of work.
20: All right, last night, the NBA draft in New York City.
2: Yeah.
20: I'm still mad about this.
2: I know, I don't get it either.
20: But the Lakers trade up from 25 to 24.
2: Mm-hmm.
20: To take Cameron Carr, but it can't be officially announced. Now, Sedano, why can't it be officially announced, man?
19: The league calendar. Okay, so
2: this
19: let
2: is
19: me
2: already
19: explain.
2: Pissing him off.
20: Well, what do you want me to do?
19: Well, I mean, listen, it's not you're 40-something years old. You haven't figured out the NBA draft by now?
20: I actually,
19: mean,
20: honestly, haven't. I really haven't.
2: Really?
20: Just like I don't understand the extra time at the end of World Cup games.
2: Yeah, well, you're choosing to not learn these things. This is a conscious choice.
19: Okay.
2: I don't understand.
19: I agree with Cappy. Yeah, I mean, it's not that difficult, okay? So the reality is, everyone thinks like, well, why can't they do it? The NFL does it that way. Well, the NFL is a 3.5-month sport. Okay, let's start with that. The NBA is, the regular season is 6 months, and then the playoffs take another two.
2: I was going to say, yeah, another
19: so,
2: six
19: like,
2: months.
19: You're talking about, oh, Right. You're talking about nearly a nine-month sport, okay, when you add it all together between the preseason and the playoffs, okay?
2: Playoffs.
19: So there's only a three-month window to work in. And by the way, those guys need time off. So, and then you have all your off-season stuff. So the reality is this. The league year starts technically on July 1st or the 6th, whatever, because there's a moratorium. Nonetheless, it starts in July. The season ends at the end of June. So you have to have the draft before the league's year starts, because if you have it afterwards, then everything in the offseason gets pushed back several weeks, which means summer league isn't happening in July. It's probably happening in August, which the players will not do because they're like, wait, we're not going to get any time off in the summer? Like, what are you talking about? So that's why it is the way it is. It's the calendar. It's just as simple as that.
2: You see, Christopher, you asked
20: him. Does that mean on July 6th,
2: yeah,
20: the commissioner will come back out and go, oh, now the Lakers select Cameron Carr?
4: I just don't like how they especially.
19: No, actually, he was doing it yesterday. He was saying, hey, there's a trade in the works, this team versus this team. And he generally said it within a few picks of the pick. Before, I mean, David Stern used to do this like hours later. You know what I'm saying? Like, oh, hey, there was a trade 6 hours ago.
2: I think your gripe is, from what I can gather, is that the Lakers move up to grab this kid, Cameron Carr, and the way the draft works is he goes to the stage, he grabs the hat from the Knicks.
19: He's wearing a Knicks hat.
2: And then he shakes hands with Adam Silver.
19: No.
2: What? No. What?
19: Right. But no. This is all because Chris... It makes Chris's life more difficult.
20: It does.
19: From an imaging standpoint.
2: Right.
19: That's
20: so
19: all
20: I can't
19: this
20: do
19: is
20: the
19: about.
20: Big promo that, like, the Lakers select, and then you hear the audio. With the 24th pick, the New York Knicks trade with the Los Angeles Lakers, the Lakers select. Boom. We don't have that
2: so
20: audio.
2: So why don't you make it official then, and why don't you just do some imaging where with
20: well,
2: the
20: no,
2: 25th
20: because
2: pick,
20: we are a team partner.
2: Right.
20: So
2: but
20: technically, we got to follow their lead.
2: Yeah, but their lead is they drafted Sergio De La Rea.
20: Okay, well, that promo doesn't make any sense because we're not talking about him right now. We're talking about Cameron Carr.
2: Well, let's talk about Sergio De La Rea.
4: Well, also, when you look at all the pictures and you're celebrating draft night, like, oh, I got drafted by the Lakers because of the trade and everything, you look back and you see the sparkling Knicks hat and not the Lakers hat. I feel like that's kind of weird.
19: Okay, I get it, but there's nothing they can do about it based on the calendar is all I'm telling you. Like, it legitimately is the case. The NFL league year starts March 1st, okay? Their season ends in February. It's the reality of what this calendar is. The NFL is a 3.5-4 month league.
2: Yeah, but just for show.
19: It's not the same.
2: But just for the TV show of it all, right? Like, the Lakers draft, they move up from 25 to 24.
19: I would love for it to happen this way.
2: Yeah.
19: Trust me.
2: What's the big deal?
19: It would make everyone's life easier.
2: Right.
19: But this is all about Chris.
20: I mean, in this case, yes,
19: it
20: is. It is.
2: Yeah.
20: It is.
2: I mean, sometimes, listen, we all have a tendency at times to be selfish, right? I mean, there was that one time, Sedano, where you were not going to be on the show and McVay was going to be on the show and you wanted to move McVay to another day to more to accommodate you. I understand that move. I'm with that all day long.
20: What are you doing? Why are you doing
2: that? Well, I mean, I have selfish things that I do too. Sometimes they're like, hey, there's a game on Sunday. I'm like, oh, that's not really convenient for me. Can we move it to Monday night? I do selfish things like this too. We all have our selfish motivations. In this particular instance, Sedano is right. He's calling you out. This is about you. It's about you being selfish.
20: Well, it just makes my life easier.
2: Yeah, see? Well, that is selfishness.
20: I mean, that's part of it.
2: Well, let's not worry about, you know, when he got drafted and what hat he's going to put on or what imaging we're going to be able to do. You tell me, George, you got a scouting report on this young man? Because I had to go do research last night on Cameron Carr.
19: I went back to watch a ton of his stuff last night. So, athletic kid out of the gate. There's no question about that. You know, like, you watch him play and his bounce is incredible. He's very twitchy. He can get to any spot on the floor offensively. He's a pretty darn good shooter, I would say. And I would say defensively, he's okay right now, but he has tools to be much better than okay, is what I would say.
2: Tools including wingspan, which, I mean, I was reading
19: correct
2: about this
19: he's
2: last
19: got a,
2: night.
19: I mean, he's like 6'4.5", I think, without shoes. But his wingspan is a lot closer to 7 feet.
2: Yeah. And, again, I'm just going to be honest with everybody here. I'm not exactly a guy who did a lot of scouting on this young man before the draft. So in going back last night, I find out, you know, a couple of years first at Tennessee, and then 1 year at Baylor, and the 1 year at Baylor...
19: Right, did not do much at Tennessee.
2: Right.
19: Did not do much at Tennessee.
2: And the 1 year at Baylor was a really good year. Now, I don't know about the rest of you guys. You know, I just don't see that many Baylor games, but that's okay. I went back and watched YouTube videos last night once they drafted this kid and found out that he is very athletic. There was one play in particular. Lisa Salters was actually doing a post-draft interview with him, and she talked about a dunk that he had where he goes down the baseline. He just goes over like three guys. And she's like, how did you think you were going to be able to do that? And he's like, I don't know, man. He goes, I just looked there and I go, I'm more athletic than those guys, so I'm going up and over them. And so, look, did the Lakers go out yesterday and solve their problem at center? No. Were they going to be able to at 25? No. So what did they do? They went out and got the best player that they thought was available. I'm not necessarily sure I understood the draft move up, because were the Knicks definitely going to take this guy and were the Lakers going to lose this guy? That part of it's another part of the story that didn't make a whole lot of sense, but they're adding young players, young, athletic, long players to their roster, which, George, for me, may not necessarily mean a whole lot this year. I suppose we'll find out. But for the future, which I keep arguing you got to get younger, like San Antonio, they got a younger player who looks like a good athlete. That's what they got so far. Otherwise, I'm not exactly jumping for joy like, well, you know what? They're now going to win the NBA championship.
19: No, but I think he's a guy that could probably help you. You know, let's just say, you know, their bench wasn't great last year at times. Would you agree with that?
2: I would agree, mostly because this is the issue. When you draft a guy late in the first round, you question, is this person going to be able to help us? And if so, when? And I hate to just keep calling this guy out, but unfortunately for Dalton Connect, that young brother really never made much of a contribution. Right? I mean, there's a couple of games sparingly over the course of the last, let's call it 2 years, where he had a nice shooting performance and he scored some points. But generally speaking, when you're in the postseason and he's sitting on the bench, that's unfortunately, that kind of goes down historically as that pick didn't do much for us. Would you agree with that?
19: Agreed.
2: All right. Well, here we are. How about this on a Wednesday morning? We are all over each other today. We love each other.
4: Well, I have a question since I'm not a ball knower.
2: Mm-hmm.
4: Why did they have to move up just one spot just to take him?
19: Because they knew the Knicks would probably take him.
4: Oh. Well, they just gave him some money and said, here, we'll pay it to let us take him. That's kind of weird, isn't it?
19: Yep. That happens pretty regularly. Usually mostly in the second round, but I guess back into the first.
2: We don't know how much money, Linz. I mean, it could be like, yo, how about this? How about we give you $10 and we flip? You know what I mean?
19: $10 Probably not 10,
2: no?
19: Is what I would guess.
2: $20?
20: Do you think the Knicks have a better promo? Like, 90 ESPN New York has a better promo on today than I do.
2: You think so?
20: Probably.
19: Well, they probably edited it together. And
20: yeah, they also have world champion stuff. I haven't had that in a few years either.
2: Mm-hmm. Yeah, it's been a while. It's been a little
20: not
2: while.
20: Not that long.
2: Well, since 2020.
20: Yeah, well, that's okay. The Knicks had to wait 45 years to put on that promo.
2: Actually, 53.
20: Or 53 years to put on that promo.
2: I mean, but who's doing math?
20: Not me.
2: Early in the morning. Seriously. So, George, do you like the pick? Do you not? Because, again, for me, I'm sort of in the middle of it all. I'm like, all right, young kid. Okay, good. Well, of course he's young. He's being drafted, you know? So he's a young guy. He's long. He's athletic. I've seen him jump out of the gym. Those are the things that are impressive. But can this kid come in and make any sort of a contribution to the Lakers? I don't necessarily think so, based not on him, based on what I've seen of them and young players over the last couple of years.
19: I think that works. Like, I think if you're them, you're looking for young bodies. You're looking for guys who aren't, again, at that stage, at 25, you're not going to find a finished product. So you're looking at real skill, okay? You can't teach that kind of length. So, yeah, I think that's a good place to start. Is he going to contribute right away? I think he's more ready to potentially contribute right away than Dalton Connect, because while Dalton Connect can score the ball, this guy at least is a net neutral on defense at the moment. And again, I think he can be a net positive fairly soon.
2: Okay. I'm thinking now not about this year necessarily, even though I think everybody's consumed with Luka, the summer of 26, what happens with LeBron, what happens with Austin Reeves. But I've been saying play the longer game. And when I think about a little bit of the long game, I'm thinking about some of these guys that they have. I mean, athletic guys. Adu Thiro is a guy that I don't know if JJ played him out of pure desperation, you know, later in the playoffs, or if he played him because he was like, well, he hasn't really played very much all year. He's fresh. He's athletic. Maybe he belongs.
20: By the way, happy birthday, JJ Redick. Turns 42 today.
2: Oh, wow. Hey, happy birthday, JJ. Coach. Way to go, Coach.
20: Oh, JJ.
2: But when I think about Adu Thiro, and I think about this young kid, Cameron Carr, I'm thinking 2 years into the future, could these guys be real contributors? Because I'm not sure anybody's going to get, you know, a Harper-type rookie season that San Antonio got out of a guy who's drafted 25.
19: No, agreed, yes.
2: So, just bench depth. I mean, that's what, there's nothing here that is, like, turning me on today. You know?
19: But, I don't know what you wanted from, I warned you from 25, at 25, you're not going to get somebody that's going to play right away, probably. Like, you're probably going to get someone who maybe gets in the rotation, you know, in a few months.
2: All right, well, I guess we're not really, nobody's jumping for joy today.
4: Well, it's like a whole lot of nothing. It's just kind of like, here we go.
2: Well,
4: like,
2: it kind of, you know, like, here's the thing. Let me make a comparison.
19: But I don't understand what you guys' level of expectation was going into
4: this. I thought they were going to, like, package the pick with another pick and make a big trade and get the center.
19: They could
4: like,
19: still do all
4: something.
19: That. They could still do
2: well, there's the selfish part of all of us, because here's the thing. Let me make a quick comp. You ready?
20: Can I do Valvoline first?
2: As soon as I hear the bell. Okay, yes, now.
20: All right. 7:17 in the morning on a windy Wednesday. You know what you could have done since the show started? Well, go see our friends at Valvoline Instant Oil Change. 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
2: Yeah. So here's a comp for you, George. You ready? Going into the NFL draft, none of us thought that the Rams were going to pick somebody that was going to be like some major impact player, because we all look at the Rams roster and we go, really? It's kind of a finished product. It really is. Like, what do they really need? And what are they going to draft at 13? And how will that pick at 13 be a contributor on a Super Bowl caliber roster? Then all of a sudden, what do the Rams do? They take a quarterback, which, frankly, most people did not see coming. And then Sean McVay's not, you know, jumping for joy himself in the post-draft press conference. So that turns into a story. So at least with the Rams, there was a storyline, because they took somebody that we weren't expecting, and then that became sort of a mini controversy, and then it became a talking point for a week. For the Lakers, to your point, no one expected them to get a player at 25 who's going to come in and solve the problem at center. So it just was a very, what I would call, an uneventful sort of a pick. That's all. And to your point, what did we expect? We didn't expect them to all of a sudden go from, you know, their odds to win the championship next year being middle of the pack to all of a sudden jumping to the top. You're right.
19: Yeah, I just think that whoever you're adding, if you're going to keep this pick, which is still a very much an if you're going to keep this pick situation, I think that I think what you do is just figure it out. Like, if you keep this pick, you figure it out with a kid who's got real tools to work with. That's how I would describe it. And he's already just someone who has a discernible skill offensively that should be able to let you put him on the floor fairly soon, is what I would say.
2: So I'm watching this draft last night, right? And I can't even believe that I'm about to tell you this. And I blame you exclusively, just so you know.
19: Only me?
2: Yeah. Oh, no, only you. It's exclusive. Exclusive blame. 5 p.m. last night, I'm sitting in my room at the East Central Hotel watching this draft. And I'm going to myself, why am I doing this? Because the Lakers won't pick till 25. And if I do the math at 5 minutes in between each pick, I'm looking at like 8:15. Right. I sat
20: the funny
2: there.
20: Thing is, Andy Kamenetsky yesterday on the air, it's like, oh, they're going to pick around 7 p.m. And I was like, well, that doesn't sound right. So when I finally came back here to the station after dinner, I look at DeAndre, I go, what are you still doing here? He goes, well, the Lakers haven't picked yet. We're only at pick 17. I go, oh, my God. And I sat here for another hour with him. Look at all the picks. By the way, I want to highlight what happened at 21.
7: With the 21st pick in the 2026 NBA Draft, the Detroit Pistons select Kareem Lopez from Hermosillo, Mexico.
20: Now, that pick is reported to be traded to the Grizzlies, but Kareem Lopez is the first Mexican-born player ever selected in the first round of the NBA draft.
2: Wow! How
20: so
2: about
20: shouts
2: that?
20: Out to that.
2: Yeah.
20: And earlier in the day,
19: awesome stuff.
20: I got
19: his dad was a pro and an international pro, but yeah, he was he's really good. This kid is only he just turned 18.
20: Wow!
19: Recently. Yeah.
20: So I had gotten some tweets earlier in the day that maybe could there be a chance that the Lakers take him. And I looked at mocks, like Andy likes to say, hey, man, here's where they're mocking.
2: Oh,
20: and it
2: really?
20: Didn't look like he'd still be there at 25 or 24.
2: Mm-hmm.
20: That's not how it mocked.
2: Mm-mm. So you're pretty happy about this?
20: That Kareem Lopez got drafted?
2: Yeah.
20: Yeah.
2: Nice.
20: I mean, it would have been amazing if he was a Laker, but that just wasn't going to happen.
2: Would have been a really good story. Here's my, since you wanted to highlight a pick, George, here's my highlight of a pick. I was talking the entire pre-draft about this young man who was at UCLA and then went to Michigan, Adai Mara, right?
19: Yeah.
2: You see, he got picked by
19: Oklahoma City.
2: Okay. Yeah. Think about that for a second, okay?
19: Now they have Chet and Adai Mara.
2: And will they still have Hartenstein?
19: Perhaps, yeah.
2: Think about that. They are essentially just taking dudes who are the biggest guys they can find because they know what we all know, which is you've got to contend with Wemby. And Chet Holmgren versus Wemby one-on-one is not really by himself a fair fight.
19: Right.
2: So we put out Hartenstein. Okay, that helps a lot. But what if we just got Adai Mara, 7'3" is what he's listed as,
19: yeah,
2: and he just goes out there and whacks away at Wemby. The Wemby whack. You know?
19: Whack a Wemby.
2: Yeah, right. So I was blown away by what Oklahoma City did because, look, they're kind of like the Rams. They don't have a lot of spots on their roster where you go, they need this, they need this, they need this.
19: Yeah.
2: But you draft the biggest guy in the that's available to you, and you've already got two of the biggest, baddest dudes going. And I say biggest, baddest, I mean, you know, Chet Holmgren, certain times he's good. But taking this guy, Mara, 7'3", and stockpiling height, God, they're smart, Oklahoma City.
19: They are really smart. And they've got a million draft picks, so that helps.
20: 7:22 on a windy Wednesday. Windy coming up later in the show. Obviously, he's got a lot of TV this morning with the NBA draft and night two ahead tonight. But Windy will join us. And when we come back in about 3 minutes, we're going to talk Dodgers baseball. Producer Lindsay Baseball is going to handle the Berge three things because Berge's got the day out today getting a medical procedure. All okay.
19: Oh.
20: He gets this every year.
19: The rubber band thing?
2: Not the tuchus?
20: Not the tuchus.
2: Okay.
20: No. For the head.
2: Mm, that's unfortunate.
20: No, it's actually a good thing.
2: Oh.
20: It's a great thing.
2: I know, but for us, from a content perspective, the more of his bloody situation, the better.
20: Yeah, maybe they'll check that too. Kind of like they fixed my nose when I was in a coma.
2: Yeah.
20: Maybe they'll fix while he's getting the one procedure, maybe they'll fix the other thing.
2: Yeah, you should tell him.
20: Mm. All right, but right now, speaking of health, Cappy, let's talk about the wellness company.
2: So I was watching the draft last night, and they went to a commercial break, and there was a commercial for the medical emergency kit, and it was Dr. Drew. You guys remember Dr. Drew?
20: Of course, K-Rock fame.
2: Yeah. So Dr. Drew was doing an ad for the medical emergency kit, and he was telling TV viewers what I've been telling all of our radio listeners and app listeners and YouTube viewers, you got to have one of these things because it's summertime. You and your family are planning on going on a road trip, hopefully. You're getting a little bit of time off. 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
27: Hey, yeah. Give me some good
26: love. 728, good morning. On this day, Cappy, in 1993, the number one hit. H-Town, because they're from Houston, knocking the boots.
2: I want to be clear that I know that they're from Houston. That's why they call themselves H-Town.
26: Yes.
2: And knocking the boots became a very popular phrase.
26: Yeah, it did. Meanwhile, we are going to do NBA Insider and Outsider at 7:45, talking about last night's round one of the NBA draft. But right now, sitting in for Berge, who's out today, but he'll be back tomorrow. We usually do Berge's three things. You watch the Brew Review each weekday morning at 6:30 a.m. with Gregory Arthur Bergman, Marcus Grant, presented by LAX. Today was just Marcus and some other guy. I don't know who the guy was.
2: Who was the other guy?
26: I don't know, actually.
2: The OG, the other guy?
26: Yeah, maybe. So today, sitting in for Berge.
2: Thank you.
26: Producer Lindsay Baseball is going to talk about how the Dodgers motorboated the Twins last night.
2: All right.
4: Yes, as you would like to say, Cappy, they motorboated them.
2: Mm-hmm.
4: 12-3, 17 hits for the Dodgers last night. Great offensive showings. Alex Call, 2-for-4, the home run. Freddie Freeman. Freddie Freeman's, like, heating up once again.
2: Yeah.
4: He went 3-for-5 with 2 doubles and 2 RBI. Andy Páez, 3-for-5 with an RBI, 3 runs. So, great night for the Dodgers. The Twins, they're finishing that today. They'll have the day off tomorrow, and then they're going to go to play Cappy's gutty little San Diego Padres.
2: Mm-hmm.
4: Are you going to wear your, like, Dodgers hat and sport your Dodgers bobblehead around your son, Justin?
2: Well, I think I'm going to offer him that Mookie Betts bobblehead.
4: No, Dad, you can't. Yeah. How can you root for the Dodgers?
26: Right. Screw you, Dad.
2: Yep. I'm going to offer him the Mookie Betts bobblehead. I'll offer him the Ice Cube bobblehead.
26: I thought you gave that bobblehead to Trudell.
2: No, I did not give it to Trudell. The way Trudell asked me for it yesterday was, like, this guilty thing. It was like, you know, Riggs broke his arm, and he'd really love that bobblehead. And I'm like, okay, well, we'll have to get him.
19: He did break his arm. I saw the poor kid.
26: Yeah, those pictures last night. Oh, I don't know. You saw him. But Trudell did a post last night.
2: Mm-hmm.
26: It actually was kind of sad.
2: Oh, really?
26: It was like a picture of the kid in agony. I'm like, really? This is what we're doing?
2: Well, I think he's feeling a lot of guilt.
19: I was kind of surprised by that. I saw. So, yeah, he broke his kid. I mean, like most kids that age, it was a monkey bar accident.
2: Right, right. And I think Trudell was feeling really guilty.
20: Are the monkey bars still a thing?
2: Yeah, they're a thing.
20: They
2: let
20: kids on that? Those are dangerous.
2: Yeah. They are dangerous. But they've got, like, padded floors underneath them now, you know, or sand.
20: Well, Riggs broke his arm. Yeah. It can't be that safe.
2: Well, all I know is this. I think Trudell was feeling a lot of guilt because he was at a soccer match at SoFi, and the babysitter was calling going, "Your son's in agonizing pain. His arm is broken in half." And then when they got him to the doctor, when the doctor had to reset it, the doctor had to do something that was painful for the kid.
19: Right. They had to, like, literally, like, the doctor was an orthopedic, and he's like, "Look, dude, you can either have me do it here, and I'm an orthopedic surgeon, and I'll do it right the first time, or they can go to an emergency room, and you're not going to have someone who's a surgeon do this." So they were like, "All right," and they had to shove that thing back in place.
2: Yeah. Bam! And then the kid is just hysterical in pain. And if
20: they're not giving the kid painkillers at that age.
2: No.
20: So he felt it all.
2: Oh, yeah. I've been there with my kids, you know, when they've had broken bones when they were kids, and when you're in the emergency room, and you know your kid's in agonizing pain, you want to say something like, "Calm down, relax, it's not life and death, it just hurts really bad." That doesn't exactly work. And then they snap that bone back, and you're like, and you feel the pain for your kid. But, Lindsay, you mentioned Alex Call's performance last night for the Dodgers. He also hit his first home run of the season, and it happened to be in his hometown. He happens to be from the Minnesota suburban area right around Minneapolis. So I don't know if everybody knows.
19: Twin City kid.
2: Right. So when he was rounding the bases, I mean, he was a little extra emotional. It's his first home run of the season, and it's his first home run against his former team or against his hometown team. And, you know, everybody that was in the dugout was kind of cheering and going a little nuts. So good for Alex Call, man. That guy, he's not one of the top stars on the team, so you don't hear about him every day. But guys like him and Freeland and these guys, George, they're playing. And they're making massive contributions. So good for that kid last night, going home and getting his first home run of the season.
4: It's like a mini Radio Ronaldo.
19: Yeah, that's very nice.
2: A little bit.
4: Yeah. Okay, so my three things. That was just kind of a recap of the game.
2: Mm-hmm.
4: Three things. Start with Robleski. Maybe he's going to have a case to make the All-Star team. Got his ninth win in the season.
19: Yeah, I would say more than maybe.
4: I feel like he's like a solid All-Star pick. So he held the Twins to 5 hits, 2 earned runs, 2 walks, 3 strikeouts. He went 7 innings, which I feel like the Dodgers... Their starters tend to go, like, you know, maybe 5 or 6, not 6-7.
2: Not 6-7, huh?
4: And so, it was a great outing for him. And the Dodgers also have the MLB best run differential with plus 133. I know George loves, like, point differential numbers, so I wanted to get that in there. And they're back to number one in the power rankings, and Dave Roberts said they haven't played their best yet.
2: Well, I wouldn't think that they have played their best yet.
4: No, they haven't.
2: They've got so many guys
4: injured,
2: hurt. But I will say this, you know, it's interesting to watch a guy like Tommy Edman come back from injury, George, and he's just a guy in the middle of all of the action. He had an RBI that scored early in the game. Ohtani scored. But then, did you guys see what happened? I want to say it was in the third inning. Edman hits a ball that goes to second base, and it's just a little tiny flare, and it's got a little bit of rotation on it, but the second baseman goes to pick it up and toss it over to the first baseman and throws the ball, like, away. So Edman is safe, and a run comes in. I mean, it was like a little league play every kid should make every day long, all day, and the Twins wound up screwing it up. In fact, the announcers called them the Bad News Twins in that moment.
4: It was all downhill from there.
2: Yeah,
4: everything unraveled after that.
2: Yeah. Although there was another really great defensive play. A ball was hit out to left center. Páez goes to his right, and on the run throws the ball into the infield. Mookie gets the cutoff, and Mookie nails the dude at home plate. I mean, it was Páez. It was such a brilliant play by Páez and an amazing throw by Mookie. So there were a lot of interesting plays that happened in that game last night.
4: Well, you know what else is interesting, Cappy? Yesterday, MLB announced the All-Star fan voting updates for the second time. And you know who's in fourth place for second baseman? Is Haesung Kim. And he's in the minors. Like, that doesn't happen. And he's pretty close to, like, so in first place, Ozzie Albies from the Braves. He's got, like, 970,000. The Philly second baseman, Bryson Stott, is second with 800,000. And then you've got Milwaukee's second baseman, Bryce Terang. He's got, like, 740. And Haesung Kim is not too far behind with, like, 660. So, like, the dude isn't even in the major leagues, and he's in fourth place. Like, there's a chance he could still make the fan vote if people step up, because it's not that far of a race so far. And I just thought that was crazy.
19: It would be hilarious if the Dodger fans just come out in droves and just vote for him, and then he wins, and then he's in the minors. Like, what do they do in that scenario?
4: It's probably never happened before, I don't think.
2: Remember when we were kids? I don't know if you guys remember this or not, but when we were younger, You would go to the ballpark,
20: it was
2: and
20: the
2: they
20: best.
2: Would give you a ballot.
20: It was the best.
2: You would literally fill out
19: yeah.
2: the ballot.
20: And you
2: while
20: put it in the little box
2: yes.
20: in the stadium. It was
2: right.
20: so great.
2: I presume now that it's just all, you know, on your phone, right? Like, I don't
19: it's
2: think
19: on,
2: they do.
19: Online. Yeah.
2: yeah. But that's pretty funny that the Dodger fans have gotten this guy so close, and he's not even on the Major League squad. That's pretty good.
4: And Ohtani, he's on track to lead all players in fan votes. Like, everyone, ever. For the first time in his career. So that's pretty cool. I hope that that happens because, I mean, how can you not vote for Ohtani? Who's not voting for
2: every him? Fan base would be like, hey, you know what? I got to see this guy on my own. I got to see him pitch. I got to see him hit. And, yeah, I think Ohtani is universally loved, even though as a Dodger, fan bases of other teams probably hate him. But generally speaking, universally loved. Generally, universally. How's that work?
4: Generally.
19: I don't know about generally universally loved. At the very least, generally universally respected and awed at, right? Just because of what he's capable of. But, I mean, I don't think loved is probably a strong word. Like, I'm sure your gutted little Padre fans don't love him.
2: No, they don't. They probably also still think that, you know, he should not be playing because of the gambling situation and, you know, his little interpreter who got busted.
19: I mean, whoa,
2: all who's of that.
19: Talking about that? I mean,
20: wow, that's quite a reach back.
2: Oh no, that's
4: oh no, that's
2: no,
4: still
2: people
4: a thing.
2: Still hang
4: that's
2: on to
4: still
2: these
4: a
2: things.
4: Thing. Anybody
2: yeah,
4: who's not a Dodgers fan,
2: right. they
4: like,
2: still hang on. To
4: yeah,
2: of course.
4: I still
19: really?
4: Have like my yeah. family group chat with my uncles and my brother and my and that's something that is brought up often.
2: Yeah,
4: quite often. Anytime Shohei does something crazy, breaks another record, somebody has to make a comment like, "Well, Pete Rose, blah blah blah." You know what I mean? Like, there's always a gambling comment in there. You're right, Cappy. I just feel like we don't, you know, you don't hear about it as much here because he did no wrong. Nothing. As far as Dodgers fans can tell.
2: That's right.
4: By the way, do they still have paper ballots? Or is that completely done
20: no,
4: away
20: it's
4: with?
20: It's all digital then.
4: Oh. I yeah, know for
19: it's
4: a while
19: all,
4: they
19: all
4: did
19: digital,
4: vote.
19: Yeah.
4: Oh, that's lame. Really lame. All right, well, that's my three things.
20: Thank you, Lindsay. I'm very upset
2: with
20: that Dodgers Padres, because Stephanie, my girlfriend's never been to Petco Park.
2: Mm-hmm.
20: So I told her, oh, well, we'll use the Cappy hookup.
2: Yeah.
20: When the time comes.
2: Okay.
20: But this weekend we got too much World Cup activities.
2: Mm-hmm.
20: So the next time, whenever that is, I'm trying to get the schedule, but the next time Dodgers-Padres, I'm using that Cappy hookup.
2: You're going to Hey King me, huh?
20: Not only am I Hey Kinging you, we're also going to your house first.
2: Okay.
20: We're hanging out with Rachel.
2: Yep.
20: We're going to the Belly Up, even though I don't drink anymore. I'll drink soda water.
2: It's fine.
20: Oh, it's going to be a big weekend.
2: Yeah,
20: then we're going to go to Del Mar, and I want to see the Schwans
2: yeah.
20: up close.
2: Don't forget. Hey, listen, I'm telling you, the horse racing season in Del Mar is right around the corner, and everybody's invited to come down for a weekend, for sure.
20: All right, when we come back. You want to do it? Let's go early. Why not? Well, first, let me tell you that.
19: Yeah, let's step aside. So
20: yeah,
19: we can do
20: step
19: that. I was going to mention the Kyle Tucker interview that was done by Dodger Insider, but we could talk about it
2: I'd
19: later.
2: I'd like to hear time. About that.
19: I mean, it was fairly nondescript, but at least he was asked about his challenges thus far this season.
2: Okay, I'd like to hear what he had to say. Mm-hmm. And then I'll go read that article.
20: We'll do that at 8 o'clock.
2: Okay.
20: Join Beto Duran tomorrow at Mercado Gonzalez in Costa Mesa as the United States takes on Turkey. 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
20: 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What's next, Cappy?
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20: 7:41 on a windy Wednesday. 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
30: 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You're starting your day with Sedano and Cap. And Sedano, just to be clear, when we made those changes to the app, it wasn't to sabotage the show. I just knew you'd yell at Morales. And let's be honest, that's great radio. Also, serious question. If I get unsighted, can I join Phi Beta Kappa? Carry on, guys.
20: He's going to get you, Cappy. 7:45, good morning. Sedano loves the oldies. On this day in 1969, Neil Diamond's song Sweet Caroline was released as a single. By the way, you heard Sam Pines there, station owner, partner. He told Cappy last night, sign that contract, sucker.
2: No, he didn't tell me.
20: Yeah, he did.
2: No, he didn't. He told you. After you backstabbed me.
20: No, he, listen, he did. I know there was documentation. He told you to sign it.
2: I'll show you what he said.
26: I already know
2: how this goes. Hey, me and Cappy got together today. We had a nice conversation. It was really good. And then you said A, B, C, D. And then he started texting me A, B, C, D.
26: Sometimes people need a refresher on memory.
2: Bad guy. Bad guy.
26: All we're trying to do is protect you and protect the show.
2: I appreciate that.
4: The hold up, Cap.
26: Exactly.
2: It's all Chris's fault.
4: The vacation days? Is it like, you know, what is it?
26: It's the saga that doesn't end.
2: Come on, here we go. 1969?
26: Yeah.
2: Wow.
0: Sweet Caroline. Bum, bum, bum.
26: Tune in this afternoon as DeMarco and Travis take the afternoon show on the road as part of LAFC's Summer of Soccer celebration. The guys are live from Bike Shed Moto Company in downtown LA, and this place is really cool. I actually might go to the barber there today because my barber in Orange is never available.
2: Uh-huh.
26: She's too busy. They might take care of my bid right there. They got incredible food 3 to 6 p.m. leading into LAFC's watch party for Mexico versus Czechia. Mm. Hear it on ESPN LA 710, the ESPN LA app, or watch live on ESPN LA's YouTube channel.
2: I've been to this place before. It is cool. Very cool. Yeah, really cool place.
26: I'm looking forward to it.
2: Yeah.
26: Bum, bum, bum.
2: Doesn't matter who you are, where you are. You hear this song, everybody does the same thing. So good. So good. Everybody does the bump, bump, bump thing. I can't believe 1969.
26: I know, 747. Windy next hour. But the NBA draft round one happened last night in New York City. Time for Lindsay and Cappy to play a little NBA insider-outsider with George Shinato. Take it away, Lindsay.
4: Thanks, Christopher. Cappy, do you want to ask the first one or do you want me to ask the first one?
2: Yeah, I'll jump right in.
4: Okay,
2: what the hell?
4: Go right in.
2: George, this young man that the Lakers drafted, Cameron Carr, he was originally in a lot of the mocks. Everybody's mocking it up. In a lot of the mock drafts, he was anywhere.
19: Let's go earlier.
2: Yeah, earlier. 11 to 17 was kind of the range. Falls a little bit down to 24. So you tell us, was there a reason? Or just the way the draft played out? What do you think? Why did he fall?
19: Yeah, I just think it's the way the draft played out. You know what I'm saying? More than anything else, right? Like, I think when you get past the lottery, I think teams start drafting for needs specific, right? Even late in the lottery, right? You mentioned Oklahoma City. They went Adai Mara, right? They also went and Oklahoma City made a trade for Brendan Sturts, who from Iowa, right? They needed a shooter because they're probably going to lose Isaiah Joe. They've already traded Aaron Wiggins. So they're looking to replace someone there, right? So I think what happens is teams start going for need. And then someone like him, who's a little bit of a tweener, right? You know what I mean? He's not necessarily like a specific position. I think that, and he's more of an athlete, right, than anything else. I think that teams probably like say, yeah, we like him, but we really could use this, so we'll take that. And you know what I mean? Like that's just how it ends up playing out, and it ended up working out in the benefit of the Lakers.
4: All right, number two here, George. So everything I've read said that he's like, you know, the prototypical NBA wing with a ready-made jumper, quote, you know. But he also has defensive upside. So do you think that this means they're going to say goodbye to Luke Kennard?
19: No, I still think they're going to try to re-sign Luke Kennard. I think that they need someone who can contribute right away, and you don't know if this young man can contribute right away. You're hopeful that that's the case. I think it's possible. But I think that you've got a guy like that. You've got him under your own on your own cap sheet, right? So I think you can keep him. I think financially it's a lot easier to do that. I'd have to double check on that, so don't quote me necessarily on that. But I'm fairly certain the Lakers have the financial advantage with him, so why not take advantage of that? And you've already seen what his ceiling, well, perhaps his ceiling is, with you in some of the most high leverage of situations. So if you can come to a reasonable contract with him, yeah, you would bring him back.
2: All right, George, I was... Thank you for that.
4: Yeah,
2: appreciate that.
4: To separate him, you know.
19: I haven't heard that in a long time.
2: I know, and it was really loud. George, I was reading last night that this young man, Cameron Carr, has the same agent as Luka. And I just wonder, you tell me, is that a coincidence that they drafted him, or... You know, we all hear about Luka, the summer of Luka, the promises to Luka, what Luka wants, what Luka needs. Is this kid drafted maybe because of the relationship between Luka's agent and the Lakers?
19: So here's what I would say to that. I don't think one specifically has to do with the other, but what I would say is when you have relationship with an agent like a Bill Duffy or like a Rich Paul, you are more inclined to do a deal with agents you are familiar with.
1: Right? Oh, my God. I don't
19: especially
1: know.
19: Especially because those agents in those two guys' cases will have high-end clients, right, that would fit your needs. So I do think while it plays probably a small role, I don't think it's the real, like, overwhelming reason why they took him. I'm sure they took him because he fell, because he has a skill set that they desperately lack. They don't have a ton of young athletes on this team that they can develop, particularly one that's more ready-made than Adu Thiro, right? Adu Thiro is more of a project, and I think that we've seen glimpses of it. This kid is more ready-made than he is, but I do think it helps. Sure, I wouldn't summarily dismiss that plays a factor. I just don't think it's the biggest factor.
4: Made that one.
2: Nice job.
4: Yeah, yeah.
2: Nice shot. Nothing but net.
4: So something that Pelinka, and I'm really everyone in the NBA has said that now, like, with the new cap system after the new CBA and everything, that player development is crucial to a team's success, right? But the Lakers have never really been one of those teams that have, like, really developed these young guys. They, you know, obviously have always traded for the most part.
19: Yes and no. Right. I would say, honestly, like, they did a really good job pre-Magic and Pelinka. I mean, all those guys ended up getting traded for Anthony Davis and all turned out to be pretty decent players. But more recently, yes, they've had less of a hit rate with that, yes.
4: So do you think that using this draft pick to pick Carr is like an actual philosophical shift for them and that they might be more committed to developing young players? Or do you think it's just kind of like cover, like, yeah, it is what it is. Like, you know, we'll see what happens with him.
19: Listen, you have to develop players, whether that's via the draft or the G League or whatever. You have to develop players because you need cost-controlled contracts. I don't care who you are. It doesn't matter because everybody has to spend at least to a floor in the NBA. So no matter who you are, whether you're a playoff team or not, you have to find guys who are cost controlled. I mean, they did a good job with that with Austin Reeves, obviously. But like, you have to find those contracts because as those salaries start to increase for your stars, you need to find players in the margins. And yeah, so it is incredibly important that they find those types of guys, that they don't miss on first-round picks like Dalton Connect, that they hit on second-round guys or, you know, G League guys. All that stuff is incredibly important because at the very least, the back end of your roster and maybe even the back end of your rotation needs to have some of those types of players.
2: Well, there you go. I needed a dribble.
4: Got you.
2: All right, so listen, George, I think most of us are under the assumption that Austin Reeves is going to be back. But
19: yeah,
2: given the player that they drafted, his size, his shooting ability, his athleticism, et cetera, could they have been thinking, well, what if Reeves takes off? This guy kind of could maybe fill that type of role? Any sort of a hedge against Austin Reeves leaving?
19: I don't think so. I don't believe that to be the case. I think they just need better. They need more bodies, and they need able and willing and athletic bodies. In, you know, go when you watch Houston, right, for example, or OKC or San Antonio, got a lot of live bodies, man. Okay, and the Lakers don't have a ton of those live bodies. When their liveliest body is still 41 freaking years old. That's a problem.
7: You know, I'm 41
19: so
7: years old.
19: Find live bodies.
2: Mm-hmm.
19: Thank you, LeBron. And I think that they have they found a live body here for sure, who happens to also have a discernible skill in shooting the basketball at a fairly high clip.
2: All right, last thing for me. You ready?
19: Yeah.
2: So I read this. Hey, you know, this guy Cameron Carr, he actually has a connection to the Lakers.
4: Oh, yeah, yeah. George, do you know it? NBA Insider?
19: Chris Carr, his dad played in the league and I believe was in the slam dunk competition against Kobe Bryant.
2: Yeah, and came in second in 1997. And I went just like this. Wait, did I just get this right? The dad played in the NBA, was in the slam dunk contest in 97, finished second to Kobe Bryant, who was with the Lakers. What's the connection to the Lakers? And that was the connection. He finished second in the slam dunk contest to Kobe Bryant.
4: Wait, you want to know what else it is?
2: Yeah.
4: Also, here's one that George might not even know. You know who else was in that same slam dunk contest, huh?
13: It was time for him to whip it out.
2: Darvin Ham.
4: Yep.
20: Wow. Mm-hmm.
19: Oh, Darvin Ham. Yeah, you're right. Darvin Ham. Well, Darvin Ham, I remember winning the college slam dunk competition his senior year. But I did not remember him being in the 1997. I knew he competed in an NBA one. I just didn't know it was that one.
4: By the way, get out of the first round.
2: Yeah, nobody remembered Cameron Carr's father also in the slam dunk contest because he finished second. So for the last 29 years, no one's ever walked up and gone, "Hey, you're the guy that finished second to Kobe Bryant." But when your son gets drafted by the Lakers, they find these little things, and the next thing you know, we're talking about it. But that's a distant relationship.

0: on average, they, and this story was really more about Cameron Boozer, not necessarily about Cameron Carr. But on average, when you throw them all together, the kids whose dads or moms have any level of professional basketball experience, NBA or WNBA,
1: mm-hmm.
0: have a they exceed their general expectation coming into the league by nearly 25%.
1: Wow. Interesting study. Can't say I'm necessarily surprised, but that does make a lot of sense, right? Like, hey, if you're Michael Thompson and you produce a son, Klay Thompson, and Klay Thompson's success exceeds yours by, let's just use the number, 25%, that's not really shocking, but it's a very interesting study. Because the kid grew up knowing about what the father had done. And worked hard or harder or changed his game to...
0: And been around, and probably had been around the game.
1: Right.
0: Like, on a professional level when
1: all
0: they were a
1: practices,
0: child.
1: All those practices,
0: and understood that, right? And so when you throw them all, like, obviously Kobe versus his dad, I mean, is, you know, a huge gap, right? Same with Steph versus Dell, even though Dell was a pretty good player in his career. And then there are obviously guys who didn't make it or whatever. So when you average it all together, the average expectation, they exceed their expectation coming into that particular draft by about 25% of where the original expectation was.
1: Yeah, I could buy that.
0: On average.
1: Yeah, that's interesting.
2: Buy that thing.
1: I'll buy it.
0: It's pretty cool stuff.
2: Let's talk about, you see his beautiful face to my left. Let's talk about our friend. I saw him yesterday. Kind of standoffish to me yesterday.
1: Oh,
2: I don't
1: really?
2: Know. Well, he was with our guy, Andrew Policy, his agency guy, and I always rip him for not wearing socks.
1: I saw them walking the streets yesterday. I was behind him a little bit, and I went, look at the guy next to Jacob with the no socks. With
0: maybe he wears the socks that are so low cut. Maybe he wears the socks that are so low cut you can't.
2: He don't wear socks.
1: Maybe, but he's definitely wearing his pants rolled up so that you can see that he's not wearing socks.
2: Well, I think they're custom-made pants, so they show more ankle.
1: Oh, yeah?
2: Yeah.
3: Maybe so he doesn't wear no-show? Because then that means his shoes probably smell pretty bad.
2: No, I don't know. I haven't sniffed his feet, but maybe next time.
1: Well, I mean, if he's wearing any, like, Chuck Taylors and he's not wearing socks, those things stink like Fritos, man.
2: All right, let's talk about our friend Jacob Amrati.
0: Yeah, midweek here in L.A., Cap, you see more bikes on the road than ever. 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

0: a bandwagon fan. The biggest insult in sports. But this summer, during the FIFA World Cup, it's an invitation, America. Never watched soccer before? Perfect. Think a corner kick is a karate move? Sure, why not? Prefer sports where players can use their hands? Me too. Just here for the snacks? Now we're talking. So grab a bag of Lay's and jump on the bandwagon. We're undefeated. Lay's, the official sponsor of the FIFA World Cup 2026.
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9: The Sedano and Cap Morning Show on a windy Wednesday. I hear two sets of it. Hold on. On this day in 1997, the number one hit, the Mighty Mighty Boss Tones, The Impression That I Get, Sucker. By the way, we mentioned it's J.J. Redick's 42nd birthday. Also, happy birthday to Luke Kennard. He turns 30 years old today.
11: Wow, Luke?
9: Nice.
11: And J.J., same day.
9: Guess who else's birthday?
11: Tell me.
9: Lionel Messi.
11: Really?
9: 39 years old
12: Lionel
9: today.
12: Messi. Yeah,
11: Lionel
12: Messi.
11: Lionel. He's not Lionel Richie.
9: Yeah, whatever. I just call him Messi.
11: Oh,
9: do you think he's having a little birthday party with like a little cake today?
11: Well,
9: little guy.
11: You know, you should bring him to the East Central. Sit him up on the hand one day.
9: Little Trudell?
11: Little Lionel Messi. Lionel Richie? Lionel
9: and
11: Messi.
9: Lionel Messi.
11: Right. A duet.
9: Oh, well, you kept me out late last night, that walk. You walked me like a dog.
11: You needed it.
9: And then he's like, oh,
12: you walked him like a dog?
9: You got to see this World Cup festival. I'm like, he showed me the map. I'm like, that's in little Tokyo. It's 9 p.m.
11: Right.
9: It's like, we're walking there, sucker.
11: Yeah. We walked up the hill.
12: By the way.
11: Yeah.
12: Cappy, did you see, speaking of the World Cup.
11: Right.
12: Before, you know, you finished talking about walking Christopher like a dog.
11: The dog that he is.
12: So obviously the U.S. is advancing to the round of 32.
11: Mm-hmm.
12: But there is, a chart out right now of who their possible opponent could be.
11: Okay.

0: And right now, 36% chance it's Senegal. That's an opponent you don't want to see if you're Team USA. Like, they are really good. I don't know if that's who you want to see right out of the way, right out of the gate in the knockout stage. Algeria at 20%, Ecuador at 13%. Those are your top three. Austria will round out the top four because they have an 11% chance. Any of those other teams, I feel like they can beat. Senegal would be very, very difficult. They're a very good team.
1: But on the other hand, I mean, look, without being a soccer expert and only watching the World Cup every 4 years and not watching Premier League and barely watching MLS, okay, look, I'm just going to say this. Who do you want to see? You know, like, everybody's good, but I'll give you an example. Yesterday, George...
0: Yeah, but all the soccer people are saying, don't see Senegal.
1: Okay, well, look, you got to play who's in front of you. You know, we can't choose our opponent. And if you were going to win, as you talked about, as Trudell talked about, you know, you're going to have to get through these teams like a Germany, like a Brazil, and you know, even a Portugal. I mean, what I saw yesterday out of Ronaldo. I mean, it's just, it doesn't really matter. The first thing that has to happen for the United States is Christian Pulisic's got to get healthy. And so, and whether or not
0: Senegal's in a very difficult group with France and Norway, and they've lost to both of them, but they're going to smoke Iraq. And they're going to be the third team that gets through. So in theory, right, it's supposed to be, oh, the U.S. got the third team there out of Group I, but the third team is actually really darn good.
1: Yeah. I mean, listen, it doesn't really matter, though, again, because I'm going to play who's ever put in front of me, and if the United States has a real chance to win or advance deep, then they got to get through, whether it was going to be Senegal or you mentioned a bunch of other teams. It doesn't really matter. They just got to get out there, and they got to keep this energy going because we've never – look, there was a time, I'm trying to remember what year it was. What was the year that Landon Donovan scored that incredible goal? 2008-ish?
0: Two?
1: Does that sound right? I'll have to go look it up. But we've never had this sort of U.S. men's national team sort of energy in the country. And so, look, I got it. Senegal, I've not scouted them. I don't know anything about them. Maybe they are really good. But if you're the U.S., the most important thing right now is getting Christian Pulisic healthy. And in a game that is meaningless on Thursday night, you got to make a decision. Do you want to get him out there and play him a little bit, or do you want to just rest him because you got much bigger games coming up? And I guess it depends on how he feels.
0: I think you got to rest him. Yeah.
1: I think what you do is, if he's 100%, and that's a big if, to me, you don't start him, and let's just say it's a 0-0 game going into the second half, you give him his run in the second half. I personally would want to try and protect him as much as I could. But you see, the thing about it is this, George, as much as Senegal might not be a great matchup for the U.S., you just never know what's going to happen in this World Cup. And yesterday was a great example. I was watching in the middle of the day, England against Ghana. Did you happen to see England-Ghana at all?
0: It was a draw.
1: It was a draw. It was an unbelievable match. Because England, you could just see, England was overpowering Ghana. But they just couldn't get the ball in the net. And it seemed like the entire second half in particular was in Ghana's defensive end. And they were firing off shots, and they must have had 7 corner kicks in the second half. Ghana's goalkeeper made the most brilliant, incredible save, diving to his right, hitting the ball off of his right hand, and the ball must have bounced 30 yards off of his hand to clear outside of the box. And later in the game, this was unbelievable. Ghana has a chance to make a run, okay? And it's, again, it's 0-0. This is like the 85th, 86th minute of the match. Ghana makes this run. One of their forwards goes running past the defense, and it looks like he's going to score, but he takes one touch too many, and the goalkeeper for England comes out, and the two of them crash into each other. But the ball goes bouncing up in the air, and the Ghana offensive player is on the ground, and he goes to karate kick the ball. And when he does, he hits the ball, dude, and the Ghana player, his other player, his teammate, was standing in the way, and it hit him right in the groin, okay? I mean, like, the dude was, like, in the air trying to jump out of the way to the ball could go through his legs, and instead it hits him right in the groin, and Ghana is unable to score because their own player defended what was an automatic easy goal. So Ghana just all heart yesterday, overmatched against England, and they find a way to score a point. So, again, Senegal might be a bad matchup, you just never know what's going to happen in these games.
2: So real quick, Sedano, I want to play something.
0: You just never know.
2: I want to play something for you. So now, and I know we're going to get to the Kyle Tucker story in just a moment. But
0: yeah, no, I do have actually one more soccer thing I want to ask Cappy, but go ahead.
2: So now, when a goal is scored during a live show here at ESPN LA, this is the sounder that'll play. Light. So that is Cappy saying Coors Light. Because during the summer of soccer, the goals here on ESPN LA are powered by ice cold Coors Light. More goals, more celebration, Coors Light. Let's hear it one more time.
3: Coors Light.
2: Look at that, Cappy.
0: That's funny.
1: That's my Andres Cantor, you know? That's my goal.
0: Yeah, I like it. Yeah. Andres Cantor is in a bunch of commercials right now.
1: Oh, man, that guy's making money. He like Charles Barkley in the NCAA tournament. Ain't nobody making more money than Chuck. That's Cantor now.
0: He's everywhere. Now, Cappy, how much, before we get to the Kyle Tucker story, because I did an interview with Dodgers Nation about his challenges this year, but how much have you kept up with the Scottish fans?
1: I've kind of caught up a little bit with a lot of the international fans, but the Scottish guys doesn't really ring a bell. Tell me what I need to know.
0: Oh, my God. Do you just need to Google this?
1: Is it all the like crazy drinking they're doing?
0: They have invaded every city and every city that they've been in. So they started in Boston, okay? And, I mean, listen, Scottish people, Irish people, that, you know, that neck of the woods coming to Boston is, you know, it's like coming home. You know what I'm saying? I saw an interview on the news the other day that a number of the Boston establishments, right, were being interviewed about their beer consumption. And I saw this on John Oliver last week tonight. And he did like a little fun little story about it at the beginning of the show. And that the Scottish people, when they came to Boston, they asked like the local businesses, how would you equate the their consumption? And they said, three times what our St. Patrick's Day is like. I mean, these dudes are throwing it back in a big, big way. I mean, think about that. Three times St. Patrick's Day in Boston.
1: Yeah.
0: Okay? Like, that's monstrous. So now their next match is against Brazil, and it's in Miami. So they've invaded Miami here where I'm at. They invaded a Marlins game the other day. It was like 10,000 of them.
1: Amazing.
0: At the game the other day. And they, like, drank the stadium dry, and they've been, you know, marauding on South Beach, apparently, and just drinking. And, you know, I mean, those places are loaded with liquor. I mean, they are just pillaging South Beach right now. And the Scottish fans will meet the Brazilian fans, which, you know, there's a large contingent here in South Florida. So it's going to be an event tonight or today at 3 o'clock Pacific. When Scotland meets Brazil, and I would imagine the event won't just be on the pitch, is what I'm saying.
1: Listen to this. Here's a headline. Scotland fans drink Boston bars dry as Tartan Army descends for World Cup. You ever been to Disneyland, and you're like, you look around, and you're like, how the hell are all these people affording this? They got 10 people with them. They're all wearing the exact same family T-shirt, and they got every toy, and they got every soda, and you're like, how the hell do people afford this? That's my question. How do these people come to the United States and travel around? You know, like when you go to Europe, you're like, oh, I'm going to go from this country to this country because, you know, flights are pretty easy and the countries are really near each other. But these folks have come in from around the world and they're in Boston one day and Miami the next day. And all they're doing is spending money and drinking like crazy. It's beautiful. Welcome to America,
4: people. Did you see Freddie, the German tourist who's like went completely viral and now he's got like close to a million followers.
1: Yeah, he's the guy who's been like trying out all the different American foods and stuff.
4: Right. And he's got invites from like the White House to come visit. I guess the other day when he was in Kansas City and they were traveling somewhere and they were going to miss their flight, Delta saw his tweet. And so they personally escorted him to his gate, you know, like George Sedano style on the tarmac where they picked him up and took him to his gate so he wouldn't miss his flight. So he posted something yesterday where he was driving through like rural Ohio and Pennsylvania, and he was basically saying like, this is like old school, like simple small town America, like anyone have any suggestions for things that we could do around here? And people were telling him to go to Amish country just because, you know, whatever. And he was freaking out about the food. I guess he stopped and got some Amish pies and was like, oh my god, this is amazing. I told him he should go.
2: What's an Amish pie? What's in an Amish pie?
4: It's just any normal pie, but like the Amish people are like fantastic bakers.
2: Oh, really?
4: Yeah. Oh, yeah.
2: Is that because they make those wood ovens?
4: Yeah. I don't know what they do, but they don't have the electricity. Maybe that has something to do with it.
1: So the guy that this is the breakouts fan star who's gone socially viral. This is his handle FreddyLA7?
4: Yeah.
1: FreddyLA7? Yeah.
4: It's different on Instagram, too. But he was interacting with people about, like, well, what should we do up in this area? Everyone was telling him to go to Cedar Point. And I was like, is that a thing in Europe, like amusement parks? Because I don't hear much about amusement parks in Europe.
1: I don't know. What is there? There's Disney Paris, isn't there?
4: Yeah, but I mean, like, roller coasters and
1: I don't
4: stuff.
1: Know.
4: Because imagine if you didn't know about them, and then you go to, like, you know, you go on a roller coaster, and you're like, wow, this is crazy.
1: I like Freddie's post. We just saw our first Amish people. Yeah.
4: There you go.
1: Yeah. hey, they're coming at us on a horse-drawn buggy. Such a cool moment. You know, I don't want to record them without their permission, though, so you'll have to trust me on this one. Yeah.
2: Listen, last time when we walked over to Dorothy Chandler, we saw a lot of turkey fans, a turkey A.
1: Turkey A, yeah. And I said, because Morales said something to me, George, like, these turkey fans were walking towards us, and they were all wearing these Turkish jerseys. And Morales said, yeah, there's these guys from Turkey. And I said, Turkey A. And they all looked at me, and he's like, hey, you got to be careful, man. These guys will kick your ass. You know? I'm like, I just found out about Turkey A.
0: You're saying it the right way.
1: Yeah, I just found out about Turkey A.
2: Yeah, but they glared at you.
1: Right.
2: They knew you hadn't signed your contract yet.
1: It may have been the way I was
0: so
1: like,
0: the
1: Turkey
0: reality
1: A.
0: Is back. Yeah. The reality is... back, I think, in like a couple years ago, the Turkish government requested that the United Nations change the country's English designation to Turkey A, because that's actually how they pronounce it, and basically to distance themselves from the English word and the bird, of course.
4: Yeah, right. Evan did like a whole segment about this the other day on Sportsman, like, because he didn't know, and he was confused, like, did this happen a long time ago? Like, when did they change the spelling and the pronunciation?
0: Not a couple years ago.
4: Yeah, and he was, like, surprised by it. But everyone was like, yeah, I guess they wanted to differentiate from the bird. And also, there's one of the definitions in the English Oxford Dictionary is about being, like, a failure, you know, when you're the turkey.
1: Oh, yeah, like a jive turkey.
4: Yeah.
1: Mm-hmm. Yeah, like from the 70s. Like, what's up, jive turkey?
2: Well, you're a jive turkey.
1: Yeah, give me 10. You know?
2: All right, ESPN LA's Summer of Soccer is coming to Fico Rivera this Saturday. Watch matches with us all day at the World Spirit Festival on a historic Whittier Boulevard. Cappy spent time on Whittier Boulevard.
1: Oh, big time.
2: ESPN LA and me, we're going to be on site noon to 7 p.m. with giveaways, great food, entertainment, family activities, and soccer fans from across the community. 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I think the great Dr. Monica Sanchez, city council member, very friend of the station at ESPN LA, she might join us tomorrow in the Digital Hour, talk about all the fun stuff coming up Saturday in Pico Rivera. All right, I think we take a little bit of a timeout, and then we'll do the Kyle Tucker story. Wendy is buried in production meetings, so he's going to effort as soon as he can today.
1: Okay. You want to step aside? Is that what
2: Let's
1: you're saying?
2: Step aside.
0: I like that. That's the right move.
2: Thank you, Sedona. All right, we've got 8:20 in the morning right now. Right now, it is time for, it's me, Mario, and his latest Summer of Soccer report. Then we'll come back in about 3 minutes after that, and we will talk the Kyle Tucker story right here on ESPN LA.
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6: The 2026 FIFA World Cup reaches decision day today for groups A, B, and C. As they wrap up their group stage, 12 teams will be in action, and for 10 of them, a place in the knockout rounds is still on the line. Group B kicks off at noon with Canada looking to hold on to first place against Switzerland, while Bosnia and Herzegovina faces Qatar. Then at 3 p.m. it's Group C, where five-time champions Brazil conclude their group campaign against Scotland, while Morocco takes on Haiti. The day wraps up with Group A action kicking off at 6 p.m. South Africa battles South Korea, while host nation Mexico faces Czechia in Mexico City. Eltree has already locked up the top spot in Group A, while Czechia will be fighting for their World Cup lives tonight at the legendary Estadio Azteca. It's also a special day for Lionel Messi, who celebrates his 39th birthday.
7: As families head into summer travel season, there's one thing many people forget to plan for. What happens if someone gets sick when you're away from home? Joining us now is Dr. Peter McCullough with some smart ways to be prepared before summer begins. Doctor, summer is supposed to be relaxing, but travel can come with surprises. So why is summer a time when families should think ahead medically?
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2: 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Not taking care of the rear, but more the head. Well, he'll be back tomorrow. On this day in 2000, the number one hit, Enrique Iglesias. Be with you, Cappy.
15: You're not going to say the great Enrique Iglesias?
2: The great Enrique Iglesias.
15: Because if Trudell were here, he'd be like, great.
2: How about Trudell's disrespect of Johnson?
0: I know. I texted him, as you saw. I had to text him the first few lines of Cicada's Wikipedia. Guy's won 2 Grammys, dude. What are we talking about here?
15: He was he really got very defensive, Trudell, yesterday. Once Morales went on the offense and was like...
0: Well, Morales definitely went over the top, but that's not
15: why?
0: A
15: shot. Why?
0: But... I mean, I appreciate you defending Cicada's honor, but it didn't have to be that serious.
15: Well, I mean, it pissed me off quickly. It didn't take long for Trudell to change his tune. No, he's awesome. No, I love him. He is great. He is.
0: Yeah,
15: he's awesome.
0: But listen, Enrique, I mean, it's hard. Like, I don't think he didn't top his dad, right? Like, in regards to, like, popularity. Now, maybe our Anglo-Saxon friends are not as familiar with Julio's career. But Julio, it was an international superstar at a time where, you know, like, it's not like we were as connected as we were, you know, now. Like, this guy literally, the guy was like 70 years old and women would be throwing panties on the stage, you know.
15: Yeah.
0: For him.
15: And hola to all the Anglos out there. You know what I'm saying?
0: Yeah.
15: but
0: Enrique did pretty well for himself. I mean, he was, for a while, he was a pretty big star there, Enrique Iglesias. Mm-hmm. And I'm sure if he decided to make music again, he'd probably do pretty well. But yeah, I mean, the Iglesias family, a very talented family.
2: Here's
0: Julio. There's Pops right there. Yeah.
2: I want to throw my panties right now.
15: Yeah, he was a smooth brother right here.
2: Oh, yeah.
0: I mean, he was, I mean, that is exactly the way to describe it. Yeah. He was a smooth brother, for sure. I mean... If there are Hispanic people listening now, Their grandmas and maybe even their moms were definitely super into Julio Iglesias.
15: Grandmas threw the granny panties up on the stage,
0: yeah.
15: Huh?
0: No, well, they weren't granny panties back yeah. then, I'm sure.
2: Listen, I don't mind a pair of granny panties once in a while.
15: Big old granny panties, man.
0: Julio's 82, man. Still around. But he was and a handsome brother as well.
15: Yes, he was. Yeah. Oh, granny panties, though, back in the day, there really weren't many options. You know, there weren't thongs back in the day.
0: Yeah.
15: You know, now what would we do
0: without? And by the way, so Julio, I'm trying to see how many
15: granny panties.
0: Sold over 300 million records in 14 languages, apparently.
15: Oh, really?
0: Julio was that,
2: Well, I like mystery. Sometimes, I don't want the story to be told too quickly.
4: Hey, Cap, did you know?
15: Yeah.
4: Thongs were invented back in 1939 when New York showgirls wore them at the World's Fair.
15: Is that right?
2: Who knew?
4: That's right.
0: There you go, Cap.
15: I just feel like in the 80s, only really like dancers wore them. You know what I'm saying?
2: By the way, is Funchy coming on in the digital hour to give us the YouTube chat in 60 seconds?
15: I hope so.
2: Or he does only do that like twice a week?
4: We'll find out.
2: Meanwhile, 8:27 on a windy Wednesday. Windy is buried in production meetings. We'll try to effort him.
0: So yeah. Let's do Kyle Tucker.
2: Yeah, let's do the Kyle Tucker story here.
0: Cappy, Kyle Tucker spoke to Kerry Osborne of Dodgers Insider,
15: mm-hmm.
0: okay? And, she wanted to ask him, like, hey, things haven't necessarily gone the way that you expected them to or whatever. Can you explain kind of your mindset, is it changed? Is it unchanged? Basically, he said, he said the most basic of basic things, right? Like, hey, I'm focusing on playing well, putting together quality of bats, blah, blah, blah, contributing defensively, yada, yada, helping the team, whatever. And here's the direct quote. When asked if he focuses on any of the, chatter surrounding him, mm-hmm. says, no, I don't take it like that. I just go out and play regardless. No matter where I'm at or what I'm doing, I just go out there and try to play well. I try to get good at bats. I try to play good in the field. And I just try to help my team win. He expands on that particular thought. I want to make sure I find that quote because it's a little further down here. He says his focus remains on repeating successful adjustments over long stretches. It's been maybe an at-bat or two or like one game where it felt fine or something, but not for long durations of a game or time. Talking about his challenges when she kind of pressed him a little bit. There have been some at-bats where I'm like, oh, that was good. Hopefully it'll translate for the next at-bat, the next game. And then it kind of doesn't. And then I'm back there at kind of square one trying to figure it all out again. He talked about this was a day he went like 2-for-4 or whatever. He's like, today was pretty good overall. I just got to come back and do it again tomorrow. So clearly he's scuffling a bit and he's willing to talk about it, which I think is healthy personally. But It seems like what you and I talked about a couple days ago, that there's a real adjustment. And baseball, much like golf, much like kicking, right, what you did for a long time, is very mental. Baseball at the plate, much like those other sports, very, very much mental, and that you can get in your own head fairly quickly, good or bad, potentially.
15: Mm-hmm. Mm-hmm. Well, I was listening to a conversation that was being had yesterday by DeMarco and Andy Kamenetsky, and Acam brought up a really interesting point that if you look at Kyle Tucker's splits, he's performed much better on the road than he has at home. And Berge was in on the conversation, and Berge was saying, well, you would think that on the road he'd be getting a lot of hate from fans because he's making so much money and he hasn't really performed. To which I would say, I don't think so.
0: Yeah.
15: I don't think so at all. Like, I would say that if you're in Minnesota playing against the Twins, the likelihood of the Twins fans going, there's that Kyle Tucker. That guy's making $60 million a year and he sucks. So we're going to boo the hell out of that guy. No, he's not a villain. He's not a bad guy. He hasn't said something about your mom, okay? He hasn't insulted your sister. All I'm saying is that the guy hasn't performed based on the amount of money that he makes. So what DeMarco had brought up, and I thought he was actually right on, is you have this pressure on you when you're playing at home.
2: All right, hold on. Stand by.
15: Wait a second.
2: We got breaking news here.
15: Oh, wow.
2: Let's go to our breaking news desk. And one.
0: Oh,
2: producer Lindsay Baseball. Go ahead, Lindsay.
4: Yes, according to Sham Sharania of ESPN, Lakers star Austin Reeves intends to sign a four-year, $185 million max contract to return to the franchise with a player option for the final season in 2029-30. Sources tell ESPN Reeves declined his $14.9 million player option for the new max deal.
2: So there you go. Breaking news on ESPN LA. 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
0: So he does sign the max deal, Cappy, but not for the full five, for four.
15: Okay, I had to stop talking about the Kyle Tucker thing and get out my phone and go to my calculator. $46.25 million, Lindsay, if the number, and I may have rounded.
0: That's on average.
15: Right,
0: yeah.
15: $185 million over 4 years, right? $46.25 average over 4 years. Wow. Lindsay, you may have to look this up, but last year when Luka signed his extension, I want to say it was a four-year extension. But I wonder now, George, is Luka's four-year extension starting now, or did it start last year? Meaning, would Luka...
0: No, it starts now.
15: Okay, so think about that for a quick second. Luka has a four-year extension starting now, and Reeves, rather than signing for five, signs for four. So now Luka and Austin Reeves are contractually aligned in terms of the length of their respective contracts.
0: Correct.
15: That's really interesting to me because we talk a lot about contracts that are ultimately movable. I don't know that this is what you would call a movable contract. This is a commitment contract. This is a contract that says we, the Lakers, believe that Luka and AR are the two stars of our franchise, and everything is about these two guys going forward. Because that's the sort of financial commitment you're making to them. Wow. I'm kind of surprised.
0: Surprised by?
15: The numbers.
0: How so?
15: I thought that the Lakers could have tried, and maybe they did not. Maybe they did. Maybe this is what the result was. But I would have thought that the Lakers would have tried to get Austin Reeves for a more, what I would call, organizational-friendly number.
0: Sure, I'm sure they tried. But Brad Turner told us weeks ago that this was going to be the result.
15: He did. That is right. He did caution us for sure. Wow, 4 years, 185, averaging $46.5 million a year. And if you're Austin Reeves, think about where he was when he came into
0: the
15: league.
0: So I would imagine the contract will start in the $42, $43 million range.
15: And then get up to the close to $50 million range.
0: Yeah, like somewhere. Yeah, right. Correct. Yes.
4: So Bobby March just tweeted five seconds ago.
15: What did he say?
4: Yeah. The Reeves agreement has no impact on the Lakers' cap flexibility this summer. The Lakers' projected room takes into account Reeves' $20.9 million cap hold. He will sign last after the Lakers exhaust room, and he's getting $41.3 million in the first year.
15: Okay. All right. So 185 over four when you get 41 in year one. So you got to figure it's probably 41, 44, 47, 50. These are just me, you know, projecting round numbers or trying to. Wow. That's pretty amazing.
4: Well, hey, you see what the Hawks just reset, or not the Hawks, Washington just signed Trae Young for.
15: Right.
4: Kind of a deal, right? Because he got a lot of money.
0: The Trae Young deal definitely didn't help the Lakers' cause, for sure, because I would take Austin over Trae Young.
15: By the way, I saw Perk this morning talking about Washington, and, you know, they had the number one overall pick. They took A.J. DeBonsa, and, you know, as Perk was saying, you put him together with Trae Young and Anthony Davis, and you've got a ready-made playoff contender.
0: I don't know about that.
15: Yeah, I don't know if they're a contender to win the Eastern Conference. I mean, to make it into the postseason.
0: I feel like Perk, I love Perk, but I have disagreed a lot with what Perk has said over the last couple weeks.
15: Oh, really?
0: Yeah.
15: You better be careful.
0: Listen, reasonable people can disagree.
2: Yeah, reasonable people can disagree, Cap.
15: I never really thought of it like that. I always thought of us as being unreasonable when we all disagreed. But okay, I'll go with that. So, wow. This is, I'm glad you guys did break in the middle of this Kyle Tucker rant.
2: Well, the funny thing is, First Take is still in the middle of their Mad Dog Russo produced segment.
15: Mm-hmm.
2: So I will, when they start to react, and Stephen A. has something to say, we will break in with that audio as well.
0: Yeah, we'll pot him up. Yeah.
2: So why don't we do this? Why don't we want to take a, why don't we step aside?
0: Why? We could just keep talking about this.
2: Well, we could get a break in and get a read in and then come back and reset, but let's stay here then for a few moments.
0: Yeah, look, I think, Cap, I'm with you. I think that, you know, long term, it would help the Lakers build around Austin Reeves and Luka if he took less money. But I tried, you know, I was playing the devil's advocate argument with you, I think recently, right? Just a couple days ago, where I was like, you know, what incentive incentive does he have when this could be his one true bite at the apple, you know?
1: Yep. I remember us talking about this, and I was kind of going back at you saying, well, if he got $38 million a year rather than $46 million a year on average, the difference of that $8 million doesn't change his life. You fly private jets.
0: But here's the thing. And I would turn it around on you. Would you take that less money? Would you take less money? We're literally joking about you being in a contract negotiation, right?
1: I mean, if we really aired out details, don't you think that I'm
0: we don't have to air out details. I'm just saying, would you take less money?
2: You're
0: if
2: not
0: you had
2: taking
0: the
2: less
0: chance,
2: money. Yes, I
0: if
2: am.
0: You had
2: no,
0: the
2: you're
0: chance,
2: not. Do not
0: wait.
2: Imply that. That's ridiculous.
1: No, sir.
0: Okay, stop. Hold on. Would you, if you had the chance to make the most money, and you know that there's a pretty good chance that they would give you the most money that you wanted, you would push to make the most money, would you not?
1: I would, but if, and this is a big if, because I don't know that this all happened. Like, I'm under the assumption that the Lakers go to Austin Reaves and they go, Austin, listen, you're eligible for a four-year, $185 million contract. That's what you're eligible for.
0: Well, actually, he was eligible for 5 years, $240-something.
1: Okay, so let's play that out. The most we can pay you is a five-year deal at $240 million. And Austin comes back and he goes, well, you know what? I'd like to be on the same page with Luka. Let's do a four-year deal rather than a five-year deal. Okay, great. On a four-year deal, you could average 46.
0: I'd be fairly confident that that was probably discussed.
1: Right. Yes. So the discussion would go like this. Austin, you could get $46.5 million on average over 4 years. However, it would really help us build the franchise and build the roster if we could get you down to that $35 million range. So now you're asking them to take an $11 million pay cut with the promise that we're going to build a roster to help you win a championship. Now, here's where Austin would battle back. You ready, George? You guys didn't ask Luka to do that. Luka got the most amount of money that he could get, didn't he? I mean, did Luka leave money on the table, or did Luka get what Luka could get? That was a question.
0: Luka got every penny, yes.
1: Right. So now you're saying to me, hey, you're our number two guy. This is what you could make, but you're asking me to take a 25% discount for the good of the team. I mean, I guess from Austin Reaves' perspective, I might say, why would I do that? But to me, $46.5 million for Austin Reaves, congratulations to him. He just went from making $14 million a year to making $45 million a year in the snap of a finger. How many people do you know in your life that when they go to their boss and they ask for a raise, they get a multiple of three? Nobody gets that.
0: Right.
1: So it's an amazing thing for Austin Reaves. Is it an amazing thing for the Lakers? And I'm massive Austin Reaves fan. Love the story.
0: Yeah, he's a great guy, great player. We've talked about it. He's probably the greatest undrafted player ever now, arguably.
1: And the thing is this.
4: Wait, just so you know, that contract, according to Shams, is the richest contract for an undrafted player in NBA history.
1: That's incredible.
0: Right. No, so for sure. For but there will be someone that will surpass that at some point probably too. Like, but yes. The answer, he's in the conversation on a very short list.
1: But
0: yes.
1: Good for Austin Reaves. Like, I'm happy for him, the person.
0: Yes.
1: And I hate to do what I'm about to do, but I'm going to do it.
0: Uh-huh.
1: He was hurt at the end of the year, and he rushed his ass back through injury to get back on the floor in that Houston series. In game one, he wasn't great. He scored 20-plus points, but he wasn't great. And he wasn't really who he was during the regular season in the postseason. So we can all sit here and criticize the last 2 years in the postseason and say, he's not built for it. He hasn't been successful. He gets ragdolled and thrown around. He's not physically tough enough. You can say all of those things. I'm going to give Austin Reaves a lot of credit for hustling back and sacrificing his body so that he could try to help his team win. But because he didn't perform well, and I don't know what we were all expecting, given the injury and the time off, he did not have a good postseason. It was okay. It wasn't awful. He didn't kill the Lakers. But he wasn't awesome. And so that's kind of my lasting memory, is that the last two postseasons have not necessarily been great. Regular season, amazing. Times that Luka's out or LeBron was out, hey, they asked him to carry the team, and at times he did. But I'm just, this number is really, really big for a player who we've seen in the postseason now struggle for the last 2 years. Do you agree with that or do you disagree with that? Big number for a guy who's had these kinds of what I'll call postseason struggles. And again, all the credit for coming back.
0: How about this? I'll tell you on the other side.
1: Ooh.
2: All right. I like that. I like the tease there.
1: Mm-hmm.
2: Cappy, I'm wearing the Pizza Hut hat. Let's talk about our friends at Pizza Hut. We were glad to have them in yesterday for a little treat for the staff.
1: I'm going to tell you guys something right now. There's a lot of really good pizza places, but Pizza Hut is amazing.

0: Like, it is... I'll put it up against anybody. I know that sounds crazy. They were in here yesterday. They had these lemon pepper wings, George, that were out of this world. And then the pizza was
1: even
0: so
1: Trudell
0: good.
1: Was sucking on those wings.
0: Oh, the pizza was so good yesterday. I had this pepperoni jalapeno, which was amazing. Then I had a Supreme, which had like pepperoni and sausage and ground beef and green peppers and onions. It was, and mushrooms. It was really, really great. 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
1: Thank you, Cappy. 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
1: Oh, how about a little El Giro on a windy Wednesday, 8:47. Good morning.
13: Quack, quack.
1: We are reacting to the breaking news. Austin Reeves is still a Laker, Jack. Thanks to Valvoline Instant Oil Change, our sponsor of breaking news. Windy is dialing in, hopefully in the digital hour, to react on this live with us. As we get ready for the Rich Eisen Show, top of the hour, terrestrially, we continue on YouTube and the app. Cappy, let's play off the tease with Shidano here.
0: So, George, I'm just saying that as much as I love Austin Reeves, 4 years, $185 million, contract that starts at $42 million-ish and winds up ending at $52 million-ish 4 years later,
1: right.
0: I'm happy for him. I really am. I question whether or not this was the right financial package for the Lakers. Not him as a player. I want him on the team. I just question whether they've spent too much on Austin Reeves.
14: Maybe, but time will tell, Cap. I don't have, it's not a great answer, but time will tell, because I think a lot of it is going to depend on where the cap goes, right? For, and not you in this particular case, where the salary cap goes in the NBA. There could be two new teams popping up online in a couple of years, which means there'll be more revenue, which means the salary cap will grow, which means a bunch of contracts that look maybe a little bloated now won't be as bloated moving forward. So, you know, it's a complicated answer. I don't have – while I would tend to agree with you, yes, it would be nicer if the Lakers had a little more wiggle room. Now, to Bobby's point, Bobby Marks's point, it doesn't affect them this summer, but it could, you know, make things a little more challenging moving forward. But maybe that is something the Lakers are factoring into the equation.
0: If I'm Austin Reeves, look, it's really nice to get paid. I'm still a very young guy, and I've got a lot of basketball in my future. The money will be in my bank account. It will earn, even at a lower interest rate, it will still earn a lot of money, especially when you got millions and millions and millions of dollars. The money will be there years from now, and the lifestyle, the private jets, the yachts, the international homes, all those things that you can have in your life when you're making $50 million as an NBA player, that will all be there. What I'm getting at is this. In the immediate future, if I'm Austin Reeves, I've spent my life thus far proving the critics wrong, proving the doubters who said he's too slow, too skinny, too white, too everything. He's all these things that he can't be a star in the NBA. Guess what? Now, you have to take it to the next level, because you will be judged differently as a $14 million a year player. At $14 million, George, guess what? He's awesome. At $42 million a year, you got to live up to that money. And if I'm him, he's heard the criticism, hasn't performed in the postseason, physically maybe isn't ready for it, wasn't built for it, gets thrown around. I'll do everything humanly possible to dispel everything that people think about me currently, especially those that think I was overpaid. Do you think that's something that Austin Reeves should hear? Do you think that sort of rant is something that he should hear and go, amen, brother, like that kind of a thing?
14: Probably. But, again, I just think that it's going to be one of those situations that, yes, on the surface, I think it could be challenging for a bit. But maybe by the – because I'm trying to think. So we've got – if those teams come online in the 28-29 season, that's 2 years from now, which means the salary cap situation for 2 summers from now could look different potentially. Yeah, it may not be. It may really just be something that inhibits you maybe for like a year. You know?
0: Yeah, but this was supposed to be, and maybe it still is. This is the summer of Luka. This is the summer of the turnaround.
14: Right, but it doesn't affect them this summer because, to Bobby Marks's point, his salary cap number is still only at $20 million. So they can go and load up what they need now, and then he gets tagged on for accounting reasons later.
0: Look, I'm gonna yield to Rob Pelinka and this new staff of assistant general managers and capologists and all these other things that the Lakers have finally decided to hire. So instead of running like a mom-and-pop shop, these guys are actually running like a modern-day NBA franchise. I will yield to all of you who are in the industry and who are experts. All I'm trying to say is that this seems like a lot of money for a guy who, over the course of the last two postseasons in particular, has not performed as well as he did during the regular season. That's all. Like, if he was not really that great in the regular season, but oh my God, he was spectacular during the postseason, I guarantee you my entire opinion would be opposite. He's a clutch guy. He comes up huge in the big moments. He's worth every penny. Right now I've got that attitude of he's a really, really, really good regular season player, particularly at $14 million a year. He got to take his game up, not one notch, two, three notches, because they just paid him three times what he was getting paid.
14: No, listen, I'm with you. I get that part of it. I am 100% with you in that regard. But, you know, that's something they're going to have to kind of hope that he does internally. You know what I mean? Like that gets done with his own play, like that he can disprove those doubts that may be seeping through.
0: Right. Hey, look, Austin, what are the things you need to work on? Well, I need to become a better defensive player. Great. We're going to work on that. What else? Well, I have to work on whatever it may be, footwork or shot making, or it doesn't matter to me. Whatever it is that he needs to do to get himself better, to go from a $14 million a year player to a $42 million a year player, bro, do it. But the defensive end, that's the problem for me, is now you have two really high-end scorers, and your money is wrapped up in two guys that virtually play no defense. And by the way, George, I want to tell you something. I feel dirty right now. I feel very...
14: You do?
0: I do.
14: How dirty?
0: I feel very dirty.
14: Like Dieter Dirty Boy?
0: Not like Dirty Mouth Boy. I just feel like... I feel bad in saying the things that I'm saying about a player who I actually love.
14: So now you know how I feel every single day when I talk about
1: basketball.
14: Gosh,
1: you're a dirty boy.
0: Dirty boy.
1: You called Gino.
0: Right. So dirty. You know? Like, I feel like I love Austin Reaves. I think Austin Reaves is a great player. I'm concerned that you've now given a boatload of money to a guy who is, in my opinion, he's one-dimensional right now.
1: What were you going to do?
0: Well, that's just it. I mean, they were going to...
1: You really were going to show him the door?
0: No. You were going to keep him. You were just going to try to get what I would call a more team-friendly deal.
13: Maybe they did try, and he said no.
0: Perhaps.
1: Maybe he said no. Maybe he said, you know what? I'm going to tell Shmooly Pines no.
0: Yeah,
1: and I'm going to try to keep negotiating and squeezing every drop out of that lemon that I can.
0: Yeah, maybe that's what he did.
1: But you got to understand leverage. He had a little bit, maybe more leverage than other people.
0: Mm-hmm. Maybe. I suppose. I guess.
1: You know, leverage is important in these conversations.
0: I mean, who
14: no question about it.
0: Was anybody, I mean, look, were there teams that were interested in Austin Reaves? I mean, we'd read reports that Brooklyn was interested in Austin Reaves.
14: But, Chicago.
0: But does Austin Reaves want to go play for franchises that are not even...
14: Detroit.
0: Remote? Well, Detroit's a different story.
1: Maybe he likes playing golf with John Ireland here in Mountain Gate.
0: That is certainly a possibility. It's a nice golf course.
1: And LeBron's a member now.
0: Yeah,
14: ran into a Big Shot Rob the other day. During the NBA Finals, and he was talking about how he can't golf because of his shoulder, but that James Worthy, Big Game James, and John do it every day, to your point, at Mountain Game.
0: You know who I ran into the other day? I ran into Rams tight end.
13: Oh, I was going to say to tell us on the other side, okay, but never mind.
0: I didn't spoil it. I haven't told you who.
1: Well, we'll do that.
14: Rams tight end, ..
0: Right.
1: Plus, we'll get First Takes reaction. They're about to do the Austin Reaves stuff. Wendy is going to make time for us in the digital hour. I know he's a busy, busy man, especially with night two of the NBA draft ahead. And now the breaking news, by the way, this segment, part of the Morning Wood, thanks to our friends at Hernandez Wholesale Flooring. 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
12: Love it.
10: I do say so myself, last week of June, we've got Colin Morikawa coming on. Big changes in the PGA. In recent days, announced. Very curious to get the opinions of a two-time major champion on exactly what that's going to mean for the future of the PGA. We got tons of NFL news. I do have in my hand the power rankings. I don't do many power rankings on this show.
12: Well, it's Wednesday.
10: Top 10 stories between now and September 9th, the start of the NFL season. Top 10 storylines that'll get resolved over the next, not even 90 days. We're at like 77 days, maybe?
12: Yeah.
10: The football? 77 makes sense. It kicks off on a Wednesday.
12: Let's do some math.
10: 11 times 7, 11 weeks away.

0: I'm pretty sure that's right. We're going to go with it. Vince Goodwill will be here as well. Tons of news out of the NBA over the past couple of days. And some fascinating stuff that I want to get into from the draft last night.
1: 77 days confirmed.
0: 77 days.
1: Yeah.
0: I got there. It took a sec. I started at 90. I was like, that seems too many.
1: If we don't want to count today, it's 76.
0: Less than a month away, I believe 28 days until the first teams report to training camp. That's how close we are to NFL season. We take your calls on that, 2844-204-RICH. Any NFL topics or anything else you want to discuss? We'll get into Giannis plenty, I'm sure, when Vince is here a little bit. I'm very curious for his thoughts on how that impacts the East. That part of the trade is going to be maybe the single focal point of media and fan attention between now and next June. And how does it work out? You don't make a trade for Giannis if you don't think we immediately are the front runners in the Eastern Conference with Giannis. You don't do that if you don't think we can win the NBA title. But on the other side last night of that trade, something very interesting happened. And when you looked at it initially, of course, the front line part of the story is they took this mishmash of role players from Miami and picks over Jalen Brown plus two firsts.
1: Right.
0: That's it. At its core form, you had two completely different trade packages on the table. Rather than taking, and we'll talk a little bit more about Jalen Brown in a second because Brad Stevens talked about him last night, rather than taking a guy who's a 30-point-a-game scorer in his prime, you take, again, a bunch of guys who certainly can fit but aren't frontline types players, and then a whole bunch of picks that you can build the roster up. Giannis has never been a three-point threat, I think, to say the least. He leads the league every year in two-point field goals, right? But what they did last night in terms of the post-Giannis era in Milwaukee, what that told me was we are going all in now on shooting. They were already one of the best three-point shooting teams in the NBA, in part because everybody comes down on Giannis, he kicks it out, and they get a lot of threes. But they trade for Tyler Herro, who's a volume three-point shooter. Last night in the draft, they take Braden Burries out of Arizona at 10. He's not a pure shooter, but it's yet another guard, a well-rounded one at that. But once again, somebody's going to be able to score from the perimeter. And then at 13, you take Nate Amendt, who, and I know, I don't follow college basketball as closely as probably certain people in this room do, but he was up and down, right, at Tennessee.
1: Right.
0: But he's 6'10". He can shoot from the outside at his best. Like, the upper end comp that you see is Kevin Durant. I'm not going to sit here and comp him to a Hall of Famer. But think about that. Milwaukee, which has won an NBA title, basically with Giannis dominating inside the three-point line, is now just going, we're just going to shoot all day.
1: Yeah.
0: We know we can't replace Giannis. Let's just figure out a different way that we can try to win. And that seems like that's a core part of the philosophy going forward. In an Eastern Conference where we just saw the Knicks kind of bully people a little bit physically, where now you're going to have Giannis and Bam teaming up in Miami, and they're saying, we'll try to outscore you. We'll try to outshoot you from the outside. I wonder if that's going to continue here, but it certainly seems like in the post-Giannis era, they're pivoting into something completely different.
1: Yeah, bold strategy, Cotton. We'll see if it pays off. And the East is going to be in a situation next year. Look, TJ, Tyrese Halliburton's coming back. And so Indiana, we know we're, what, a game away from winning the NBA championship 2 years ago. They're not going to win 19 games next year. So they're going to be back into the fold. You got to think Washington is going to be better. If Anthony Davis does indeed stick around and is healthy, Trae Young staying, now they got DiBonza. They got suddenly a nice, you know, nucleus there. They're going to be better. Not saying they're going to make the playoffs, but they're going to be better. Chicago should be better. Orlando, Philly should be better. Boston, we'll see what they do.
0: I was about to say, you're leaving out a certain team that you cheer for there, Brockman.
1: I am, but they also have the
0: third. They were the eighth team out of your mouth right there, the Boston Celtics.
1: They also have the third best NBA title odds, which seems kind of crazy.
0: For now. All right, here's Brad Stevens last night after offering Jalen Brown.
1: What
0: after
1: I'm saying
0: the
1: is
0: word
1: that the East is good.
0: Comes out that Jalen Brown was a part of the trade offer. He is not traded on night one of the draft. Here's what Brad Stevens, the head of their basketball operations, had to say.
2: Jalen Brown's a big part of us. Like, you know, I'm never going to predict the future, but like every indication, everything that I think about is with, over the past few years, has been building around those guys, right? And so obviously you never know. But at the same time, I think the one thing I want to make very clear is how valued he's always been. Like, and he's been amazing. He's been an amazing teammate, great person to be around. And you know, whether that run ends 10 years from now, when he retires, or before, there's a lot to celebrate. And you know, that we have a great relationship and an open relationship, where we talk about everything. And but I don't want to predict the future, but you know, I look at it as, this is our team.
0: The open relationship sounds like a bit of a Freudian slip. Maybe it's Jalen's going to start seeing other teams. At this point, it's hard to imagine, first of all, that Jaylen Brown is made available, even for a trade for a multiple-time MVP, if there's not underlying issues here between the player and the club based upon his role, what the vision is. And I also thought it was instructive there that Brad Stevens used the word valued. To me, if I'm using just my sports executive translator here,
1: put your hat on.
0: What I'm hearing with the how valued he is, how valued he's always been, is you're not going to come in and make us a terrible offer. We're just going to give Jaylen Brown away. We need to now, against the odds, with a player who may or may not want to be on the first plane out of Logan this morning, we need to figure out how we're going to resolve this in a way, whether it's now, whether it's at the trade deadline. But Jaylen Brown, the 10 years till he retires thing.
1: That was great. I love that.
0: I can't give gambling advice, as you know.
1: Wouldn't ask for it. Yes.
0: But I would not bet on Jaylen Brown being there for the next 10 years retiring as a Celtic.
1: What?
0: I would say between now and the trade deadline, probably in the next week.
1: Seven in the rafters? No.
0: We find out something that's going to happen with Jaylen Brown. There should be a market, regardless of what the reputation is for Jaylen Brown and how much management goes into it. Hard to imagine that's anything other than Brad Stevens going, I kind of have had my leverage punctured here by everything playing out publicly and the player knowing everything in what was already a delicate situation. Let's see how they navigate this just again over the next week into free agency and then up until the start of training camp and then all the way till February, when decisions will have to be made. Maybe they are Brockman. Maybe they're right there in the East again. I mean, there's Brad Stevens was the executive of the year this season.
1: Yeah, I have no reason to expect that they won't be in the mix, because that's just what it's been with, you know, ever since the Brown and Tatum era has begun. So, look, it stinks, but it's not something that Jaylen hasn't dealt with before. Like we said yesterday, TJ, you know, in the rumors for Anthony Davis, in the rumors for Kevin Durant, and he has bounced back each time and had phenomenal seasons. He's, you know, second team All-NBA this year and was in the MVP conversation, you know, and the Celtics were the second seed in the East. So I would expect them to be there at the end.
0: A couple other things that jumped out at me last night. Kingston Flemings is your classic, the great pass rusher whose arms are an inch too short.
1: Great name.
0: Like, he measured in at 6'2 and 5'8", I believe. They always say 6'2", 5'8" barefoot. As in, like, were some guys wearing their shoes? No, but, like, that was an inch shorter. And suddenly a guy who is probably, based on the testing stuff, and I've asked people that I know in the NBA about this, based on, like, the testing, his athletic profile, this is the best athlete in the draft.
1: Oh,
0: he's a little undersized, but the things he can do athletically are next level. That's one I'll be watching just to see. Is this, you know, Elvis Dumervil area of somebody, well, his arms are short. Well, he's really, really good at his job. It's probably going to work out.
1: This year's Reuben Bain?
0: Reuben Bain? Another great example. Reuben Bain had other stuff going on, but the arm length was the primary thing.
1: Right.
0: This guy looked like he got a haircut for draft night, which I think is nice. Memphis also, that's the other one. There was a lot going on with Memphis last night. They take Cameron Boozer at 3, and we'll get to how some of those things played out in a second here. But then the multiple trades back to amass 5 second-round picks. If I'm a fan of an NBA team, the last thing that I want to hear
1: second-round pick
0: is my team amassing second-round picks. You know what a team is doing when they acquire 5 second-round picks in multiple trades on draft night? They are going to go out and they're going to draft a bunch of 18-year-old European dudes and hope against hope that one of them is Nikola Jokic.
1: Yeah, right.
0: And if it is, awesome.
1: Winner.
0: But there are way more of those who play 3-4 years over there, and you never hear from them again. It's a signal. And again, I appreciate that. All right, if you're going to take a shot, take 5 shots. These are lottery tickets, and you're hoping one of them has the right numbers. But it's also a signal we'd rather than having the 16th pick or the 17th pick, we'd kind of rather have 5 second rounders to be able to go out and just chuck some darts here and see if these young developmental guys, one of them becomes something that can help us probably 2, 3, 4 years down the line. So it's a non-guaranteed contract because you can hold the guy's rights. It doesn't count against you. If I'm a Grizzly fan, if I'm Cameron Boozer sitting there watching this play out, I'm going, I'm getting a little bit nervous here. That's everything that played out on the broadcast last night that drives me absolutely bananas. It's not about the broadcast itself, which, by the way, star of the broadcast by far, Lisa Salter's couch interviews. Not even close. Every pick gets taken. Come over there. Some comedy. Look how many family members can we get in there on that couch.
1: Also, can we get a bigger couch? These guys are all like 6'10".
0: I think what would be fun would be if you kind of do some gaslighting on the audience. And over the course of the first round, you swap in smaller and smaller couches. So the guys taken late sit down. You're like, how'd this guy not go earlier? He's huge. I think that would be a nice touch. But Lisa Salters is like a baseball closer who's got two great pitches. It's not Mariano Rivera just throwing the same thing over and over again. You know, what are your emotions like right now? She's coming in with either you led the conference in rebounding. Besides being tall, what makes you a great rebounder? Or your entire family was chased from their homeland by violent warlords. Half of them are dead. What's it like to go to Atlanta? You don't know which way she's going. And like the conversations that come out of that, because it is so disparate, are very fascinating and revealing in that moment on a really big stage. Lisa's a legend. I fully enjoy every single one of those every time. But there was another scene where they had Cameron Boozer and his former AAU teammate on the stage to interview him together with Kenny Smith. It's on the second stage, right? Mm-hmm. And they pause him like mid-question, mid-answer. They're like, hold on. We got a teammate coming for you. And it's at the 16th pick where it's Bennett Sturts. And they're like, what do you think? Oh, I like that pick. Let's go. Not 20 seconds later, they go, we're just getting word. Sturts has been traded. Yeah. And he's like, oh. And they're like, yeah, welcome to this.
1: Yeah, I don't like that, but.
0: How have we not fixed this? I understand the rules are different, okay, in the NBA than it is in the NFL. You can't trade guys in the NFL until they've signed contracts. NBA, you can trade the players. But, like, the cutoff, you can't trade the picks. This has gone on for decades.
1: That's because the NBA league start, the new league year starts.
0: I'm aware there's cap considerations and everything else.
1: It's just brutal.
0: But are you telling me that after Kobe in the Hornets hat is the lasting image, Luka in a Hawks hat, at no point can we just step in and say, this is actually hurting the drama? What's the best part of the NFL draft? Oh, we got a trade. They're now on the clock.
1: Yeah, it's great. Yeah.
0: This is literally like follow Shams' X account, and he'll tell you what teams guys are actually on. Yeah. There was another guy, the 28th pick, where it was Joshua Jefferson, who is ostensibly taken by the Timberwolves. He's not invited to the draft. And Malik Andrews or whoever was narrating and saying, like, oh, this is one of the best parts. We love this. The guy wasn't invited to the draft, but he came here anyway. He wanted the experience. He's coming down. He's hugging family members, his agent. He walks down, and he puts on the Timberwolves hat. I don't care how far back you tilt that hat, still has the wrong logo on it. You're a Brooklyn Net. What a weird thing.
1: Well, who did the Lakers take? And as he's walking up, he's like, I'm getting traded. The Knicks took him, and they took him draft.
0: It happens every year.
1: He's walking up to the podium, like, I'm getting traded.
0: Adam Silver has done so many positive things for the NBA, being bold and doing things like, I mean, the NBA Cup, whether you like it or hate it, it was a way to make competitive basketball a little bit more competitive, a little more interesting in the middle of the season, which can otherwise kind of be the doldrums and is up against, you know, NFL playoffs and everything else. Like, he's done a ton of smart stuff. Adam, if you're listening, I am just pleading with you, and I know this is not an original take, but please, can we figure out a way to just once address the issue and figure out, is there some way, whether it's reorganizing, working with the Players Association, whatever the hurdles are. I'm not an expert on the NBA collective bargaining agreement. There has to be some way that the guy is on the stage without the wrong hat and the wrong logo projecting behind the biggest moment of his life, and you have to go on social media to find out, yeah, he's not really on that team. We'll talk NFL in a little bit, the Brendan Sorsby case. I want to spend some time on that. This has massive ramifications, and by the way, it's not over yet. There are still ins and outs to this entire situation. Break down that in a little bit. But coming up after this, maybe Vince Goodwill. Maybe Vincent Goodwill, senior NBA writer for ESPN, maybe he's got an idea for how to get the right hat on the right guy. We'll also talk to him about much more important things, including after the Giannis trade, who is the next star to get dealt? We'll ask him next on The Rich Eisen Show.
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7: And now. Now we're back.
8: We're troubleshooting bit here on with Vince. He is coming. Yeah. They actually handed him the wrong hat. That's why. Vince Goodwill will be here momentarily. Any other takeaways last night for you, Brogdon, or TJ, out of night one NBA draft?
9: I agree with Adam. You said earlier about him liking the Bulls. I think the Bulls did a really good draft. They should be happy, especially with, I've heard a lot of people say Caleb Williams, between him and Peterson, could be the best player in this draft. Mm-hmm. So getting him is a bonus.
8: Was that intentional?
9: What?
8: You just said Caleb Williams.
9: Did I say Caleb Williams?
8: Yesterday
9: I said Wilson. You got in my head just right now. I didn't even realize. Hearing you say Caleb Williams.
8: Seated in TJ's brain. I literally talk about the issue with Caleb Wilson and Caleb Williams being in the same city.
9: Because literally,
8: on
9: this card says Caleb Wilson. So, yeah, that was you. You made me do that. Yeah,
8: I'm going to start gaslighting you every opportunity I get just to see what's going to come out of your mouth.
9: You really did get me with that one. I liked what the Thunder did too. I thought that they got big. We see that Chet probably not a five, probably more suited for the three. So for them to get the big man out of Michigan probably made sense. And I also feel like that might be it for Harden.
8: Keep taking big injury risk guys because you got like 72 first round picks over five drafts.
9: You're gonna have to deal with Wembanyama for the next 12 years. So you got to get as much size as you can.
8: Vincent Goodwill, ESPN NBA senior writer, one of my absolute favorites in the entire business, with us right now. Tons to get into here, Vince, but I want to start with this. We were talking about this in the opening segment, and I know this is not an original complaint, original argument. I appreciate it when we've talked about flopping in the past. You seem to be on the... What do we need to do to fix the guys being handed the wrong hat and then finding out afterward that's not actually the team that took it?
10: We took a step last night, y'all. We really did. We took a big-time step in making sure that guys had the right hat on. Me, Brian Windhorst, Vanessa Richardson, and Iman Shumpert doing Hoop Streams, a three-hour live show. And what we got to see was a couple of players actually getting handed the right hat. Now, you guys may not see it on TV. Once you go on stage, you get handed the wrong hat. Adam Silver hands it to you. You take a picture with all these sparkles on a hat that is not yours. And then maybe 10 seconds later or a minute later, you go and get the right hat. They put it on the board of who has the right trade. They announce the trade. It's a little bit of a weird thing just because league rules and all that type of stuff. But I'll tell you a funny story. we announced to a player last night that he was being traded to Memphis. We thought he hit on the wrong hat. He on the Detroit Pistons hat, Kareem Lopez, who was picked 21st by Detroit, was going to be rerouted to Memphis. We kept asking him about Memphis. He was looking at us like we grew a third nostril. And then we discovered that he found out, just like we found out, that he was going to Memphis. A memorable moment is probably somewhere on YouTube. But yeah, steps. But not quite there.
8: Well, this is what I don't understand. I know there's rules, right? It's the cadence of the league year. It's when you can trade players if they're under contract or not. It's about the cutoff of when you can trade the picks. But this has gone on for decades. Vince, Kobe in the Hornets hat. Everybody knows that image. Luka in the Hawks hat. Like, there has to be a way that you don't have on the main ESPN broadcast last night, Cameron Boozer being told, hey, hold on, we're about to draft you a teammate. All right, they took Sturts. What do you think? I love it. Hold on, he's been traded. And that was it. You literally have these moments. I know it's this fun thing, and I'm sure certain NBA fans just are entertained by the chaos of it. I don't understand. Why do we want these moments to exist? The drama in other drafts, namely the NFL draft, is like, this team's now on the clock. Is there nothing? You're telling me there's nothing that Adam Silver can do to just say, let's work with the Players Association, whatever it is, the bylaws, and let's just make this smoother.
10: Tom, when I'm the CEO of Common Sense, we're going to go back to that type of stuff. Because remember back in the day, Vince Carter and Antoine Jameson, college teammates, get traded for each other on draft. And I think they were picked either 4 and 5 together. Mm-hmm. We saw them exchange their hats on live television. The same thing with Penny Hardaway and Chris Webber. The trade was announced to everyone, and the guys changed their hats. For whatever reason, some of these trades can't be consummated until July 6th when the new league year begins and everything else. But we all know the difference in time. Luka Doncic with an Atlanta Hawks hat on. Can you imagine one day Luka Doncic, Magic City Monday? You know what I mean? Could he have been an Atlanta Hawk for maybe one day and then going on to Magic City and then going to be a Dallas Maverick? I mean, a Los Angeles Laker or whatever team he plays for now, all that stuff. It would have been fun for him to be good for one day.
8: I was about to say, you could just hand him a Lakers hat and just kind of cut out the middleman, skipped over all those years, gone straight ahead. Biggest storyline out of night one. Obviously, the Giannis trade happens a day in advance, but you're watching the draft unfold last night. What was the biggest storyline to you?
10: 1 and 2. Like, I don't know how it played on TV, but usually, y'all, we know who number one is. If we don't know it going into draft night, we know it pretty much 3 or 4 days before. There was so much consternation around A.J. DeBonta and Darren Peterson, and nobody really knew up until maybe the last 5 minutes. I got a text from a team who was trying to get into the top 5 saying they're going to go with A.J. And usually, that's not the case. Those two guys are going to be inextricably linked to their careers for the rest of their career. Did the Washington Wizards make the right choice? Did Darren Peterson tank his own draft stock by what he did throughout the regular season with the injuries, with the creatine, with maybe did he want to play, did he not want to play? But from a talent standpoint, nobody was denying his talent. And usually guys that talented go number one. But this is a generational draft. So maybe this is something that winds up working out for the best for the Wizards. Utah gets a point guard, shooting guard. The point guards that go into this, you see Keaton Wagler, Michael Brown, Darius Acuff Jr. Those three guys going right behind each other, they're going to be linked. To me, that is the biggest stuff to come out of day one or night one of the draft.
8: You talk to a ton of people around the NBA, Vince. Between those two top picks, was it split? Would you find 50-50? You poll 10 GMs. Were you finding 5 and 5, or how would you compare those two guys?
10: Tom, let's just say I did like 25, right? And it's not an exact number, but it would be 13 and 12. Wow. And no one was truly set. It wasn't like, man, I love AJ and I hate Darren Peterson. It was, you know what? I really like AJ, but I'm not sure about Darren Peterson. I'm not sure if he's going to be able to come in and play and work and dedicate himself to this team atmosphere. There were a couple of people who were saying, you know what? This guy's an introvert. He says he's anti-social. Do you want that guy being the face of your franchise? I think that is a little unfair just because that goes at a person's tendencies, not at their moral character or their moral fiber, but it is something that teams were considering. When you have a generational draft like this, and people are comparing this to 1996, like you said, with Kobe Bryant and Stephon Marbury, Allen Iverson, Steve Nash, Marcus Camby, all those guys, and then the 2003 draft with LeBron and Wade and Bosh and all those guys, you're going to have a player that comes out of nowhere, or you're going to have a guy, maybe number 4, and Caleb Wilson that turns out to be the best player out of all of these. That was something I got. A lot of people were saying, Caleb Wilson, I may not take him first, but I'm definitely afraid that he's going to be the best player out of this draft class by the time it's all said and done.
8: So we're talking about a generational draft, and you're comparing it to 30 years ago and one of the best drafts we ever saw in NBA history. Where is the wave point here? In other words, all right, you're getting generational talent, blue chip. At some point, there's a dip. At some point, there's a cutoff. Where was this in your mind and based on the people you talked to in the NBA?
10: I felt like time had cut off at like 4. Because you heard no conversation. And usually, Tommy, you know this from being around the NFL. If you got a pick that's gold, you're not letting that go. If you know you're getting your franchise quarterback, you ain't trading it for nothing. Once you start hearing about, okay, hey, can a team get into the top 5 with the 5th pick? Can a team get into 7 or 8? You know, those type of conversations, that's when you know that the talent disparity starts to begin. Not that those guys can't be franchise players in their own right, but there is a dip between Boozer and Wagler and all those guys. And that's where Boozer went 3rd, Caleb Wilson went 4th. But from Wilson to Wagler, from 4 to 5, not that Wagler can't be a Tyrese Halliburton type of player, not that Darius Aafcup Jr. cannot turn into a Jalen Brunson type, even though Jalen Brunson seems to be one of one, but it seems to be 4, quote-unquote, franchise can't miss players, and then the guys that can be really, really good players, probably all-stars, and then everything else becomes a crapshoot after that. But I'll tell you something interesting, Tom. I was asking executives, if Cooper Flagg's in this draft, where does he go? Mm. Number 1, no doubts.
8: So he is above the level of everybody in this draft. Even if you're talking, I do the same type of experiment with the NFL. Okay, you take Fernando Mendoza and put him in the Caleb Williams, Jaden Daniels, Drake May class, and you get different answers on that. That's where, the context of these drafts is always important in terms of, all right, these are blue chip players, but are they the blue plus? Are they the ones who are the actual franchise turners? It sounds like you're saying there's 4 of these guys. DeBonta ends up being the number 1. And now I look at this and say, okay, you add DeBonta to Trae Young. You have this sort of arms race happening right now in the East based on the Giannis trade and then the way the first round played out last night. We got tons more to go. We got more trades. We got more free agency. How do you look at the way this stacks up right now in the East?
10: Tom, I'm so fascinated. I want the regular season to begin, not tomorrow, because I want to rest. I want some sleep. But I can't wait for the regular season to begin, like even without knowing what happens with free agency. We always say this, and I feel like NFL says it as well. The teams at the top got better. How many times do we say Team X got better today? And you think everybody got better. You think Oklahoma City got better. You think that. But Miami, we know that they get generationally different with Giannis Antetokounmpo. New York might be the only team that stays static, but they're the champions coming off of a generational playoff run. They don't need to change much. They just need to fine-tune everything that they did. Did Boston get better last night? Taking Chris Tanak. Like, those guys may not be able to contribute immediately, but when you look at the Eastern Conference, we're going to handicap it. New York is clearly in the top tier. Detroit, from a regular season standpoint, still in the top tier. Boston, probably still in the top tier. Let's see what happens with Jaylen Brown. And the Miami Heat, top tier, because they just got Giannis Antetokounmpo, and we know that the Miami Heat are really, really good at finding high-value, low-cost players. And the number one thing you can find in the NBA, the number one commodity that you can always find, is shooting, and that's what the Miami Heat need, and I think they're going to go find that. And this is before, like you said, trades, free agency, any other roster shakeups that's bound to happen over the next few weeks.
8: Vincent Goodwill, ESPN senior NBA writer, is our guest. If you're the Knicks, and you briefly mentioned it there, that they're still in the top heap, James Dolan wasted no time redrawing the ire of Knicks fans by immediately saying, hey, we're not going to go to the second apron, and that's on top of the things at the parade and everything else here. But if you're a Knicks fan and you're watching this last night saying, hey, maybe we can add one more piece, and instead you see trade down out of the first round, don't take the guaranteed contract, stay below the second apron, what should your reaction be as a Knicks fan?
10: If I'm a Knicks fan, I'm still basking in the glow of June. Like, I'm worried about the rest of that stuff later. You know, I've been waiting 53 years. Like, we talked to Spike Lee last night on the broadcast. He still had a glow, an orange glow about him. Now, maybe that's because he's wearing an orange jacket, which is pretty. When you're wearing an orange jacket and it's all over and you're, Spike's height, that's an interesting wardrobe twist, but that's where the Knicks fans are right now. But from a basketball standpoint, the one thing you don't want to do is get caught lagging behind. you know that once you become the champions, you become the standard. You become the team that everybody starts to chase in some way, knowing we got to beat this team. If we got to beat the Knicks, we got to beat them with bigs. We got to beat them with wings. We got to beat them with at least clutch guard play. And you want to be able to add to that because you can't just stay static. And facing the fact that they could lose Mitchell Robinson in free agency, if James Dolan holds true to his word, nobody wants to hear that. The Knicks had an up and down regular season, right? 53 wins, which was really good, pretty good. But when you blow through the playoffs, you also want to see what happens when this whole team is back for a full season, a second season with Mike Brown. Everybody's fascinated with their roles, satisfied with their roles, if that is indeed the case. And you want to see if what you did in the playoffs can translate to the regular season, if you can go after history, if you can be a team that repeats in a way that we have not seen since the Stephen Curry, Kevin Durant, Golden State Warriors. That's what you are, I won't say frustrated by, but you're a bit concerned by if James Dolan sticks to his, I'm not going into the second apron edict. My thing is, y'all, I live in New York. All I see is Nick T-shirts. Don't they get the enough revenue? They all right?
8: Yeah, hey, he's wearing the same jacket in that photo, I think, that you saw Spike wearing on your show last night. And Spike, arguably, with season tickets for like the past 40 years, may have put more money into the Knicks than James Dolan over that time. Let's talk about the Celtics, because there were a lot of people who believed, rightly or wrongly, that was going to be the destination for Giannis, and that was going to be a franchise-altering move. It would have sent Jaylen Brown and two first-round picks to Milwaukee. Now, not only do you not have Giannis, you have a guy in Jaylen Brown who probably already had a lot of questions about the direction of things prior to any of this. Now it's all publicly out there that he was part of. Where do the Celtics go from here, and what do they do with Brown?
10: Well, my colleague Brian Windhorst likes to say that the Celtics have made a decision that they cannot beat the New York Knicks. And if you cannot beat the New York Knicks as president constituted, then you have to make changes. I'm not sure if they've made that necessarily declaration, but I will say this. If you're Jaylen Brown and you're a finals MVP, Tom, and you've also carried your team to 60 wins in what was termed a gap year, and the first thing that you hear after blowing that series against the 76ers, yes, they blew the series, it was ugly, nobody looks good in that, but it was one series. If you blow that series and the first thing you hear is, man, we'd love to trade you for Giannis Antetokounmpo, that wouldn't make me feel good. But you know the one thing, Tom, that soothes hurt feelings? Cold hard cash. And the Boston Celtics could offer Jaylen Brown a 2-year, $140 million contract in a couple of weeks. Now, that's $70 million a year. That's a lot of money to tie up the Celtics cap. You already got Jason Tatum making around $60 million a year. Do the Celtics want to tie up their cap to make Jaylen Brown feel good? Do they believe that Jaylen Brown is worth that money in the new economic NBA, where we see a lot of teams making financial trades? If that's the case, does Jaylen Brown go to them and say, okay, you haven't offered me this money that you can offer me. You dangled me out here in trades. I'm feeling unappreciated. How about we just part ways and you find me a place where I can go be my best self? I feel like it could be trending that way if all of those questions are not answered to Jaylen Brown's liking.
8: Bubble gum is used to stop a sinking boat, a lot like money is used to try to help unhappy players in these situations. We saw Myles Garrett got a long-term extension with the Browns last year because they wouldn't trade him. What's the next best thing? All right, I'll take the money now, and then a year later, still not happy. We're moving on to the Rams. It doesn't solve all problems. Definitely solves some. Let's talk about the Timberwolves, who have their own money issues to deal with, hence the salary dump. It's not the only reason, but it was a pure salary dump. You get rid of Julius Randle to move down in the draft. They now have that trade exception. I don't know if they actually use it. They also can use the mid-level exception, get like a role player. What do they do for a team that's been there repeatedly and gone to the Western Conference Finals a couple of times and been in the playoffs again this year? If Ant's not hurt, who knows where that goes? What do they do from here to try to build this thing once again around Ant?
10: They better do something. And I don't think that Anthony Edwards is necessarily like itching to get out. Like, I don't ascribe to that. But you can't sit and stand pat in this NBA. You go from being in the Western Conference Finals to being knocked out in the second round. And you know Oklahoma City isn't going anywhere. You know that San Antonio isn't going anywhere. And you're banking on, to your point, Naz Reid, who everybody loves, Jaden McDaniels, who everybody loves, taking that next step with increased playing time and responsibility. Don't forget this. Dante DiVincenzo will be out for almost all of next year with that Achilles injury. That really hurts them. Now, they did. Now, you wind up bringing in and keeping, retaining your own guys, but impact players is what wins in the Western Conference. And like you said, a $33 million trade exception, $15 million full mid-level exception. You've got to do something with that. With the trade exception, here's the key rules, guys. You cannot break it up. You cannot go and sign a $15 million player and then another $15 million player or 18, whatever it is, to make the money match into the trade exception. It is a one-for-one thing. You can only absorb a up to $33 million player into that trade exception, and then it dissolves after 1 year to the date, which means they kind of have to use it only in a trade exception or a sign and trade, and then you have the full mid-level of $15 million. So I think they have options to play with. Tim Connelly is pretty damn creative and pretty damn bold, but think about this, Tom. You traded Karl Anthony Towns for Julius Randle. You traded Julius Randle for a trade exception. Karl Anthony Towns got a ring. You got a trade exception. That don't look good.
8: There's absolutely no doubt. There's nobody better. Vincent Goodwill, thanks a lot for coming on the show again, man. That was awesome.
10: Appreciate you guys.
8: All right. Night two of the NBA draft across ESPN platforms kicking off tonight. Round two, the Grizzlies can start using all those picks that we'll see in 5 years when they come back from Slovenia, what they get out of it. Let's dig in after this on a guy who not being drafted, at least not right now, Brendan Sorsby. The case is not over, but right now he's a man without a place to play football. I'll explain why and where it goes next.
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8: Welcome back to the Rich Eisen Show. Tom Pelissero sitting in for Rich. Great NBA conversation with Vince Goodwill on the front end of this thing. There was another, with the NBA draft ongoing here, there was other draft news yesterday about a draft that will not exist. The NFL supplemental draft, not happening, according to the league. They informed the clubs. They informed Brendan Sorsby and his agent. They're just simply not going to hold one. After he petitioned the league to get into the supplemental draft. This is
7: crazy. Where are you on the 1 to 10 scale of like, whoa, I can't believe we're not having one of these?
8: So the legal rationale for the NFL is pretty straightforward. It says in the collective bargaining agreement that players whose eligibility changes are eligible for the supplemental draft if the NFL chooses to hold one. In other words, it is at the sole discretion of the NFL. Do we even want to have a supplemental draft? This is the extremely rare, if not first time ever, where someone applied and they did not hold the supplemental draft. There's a lot of history here that I think people don't entirely understand with the supplemental draft. You have the April draft, of course, or the draft that has been in April for a long time. Under, you know, years ago, they could have up to 2 supplemental drafts in a year. There were times that process was manipulated. Someone just wouldn't hand in their paperwork in time for the regular draft because they didn't like the team that they would go to. And then they would hand the paperwork in after the draft. There were times where the second supplemental draft was right before the NFL season began in September, which created this whole sideshow that overshadowed the games about to begin. So here's what it boils down to. From everything that I've been able to glean, my understanding is the NFL looked at this case, and I think that a lot of people at this point have seen the letter that the attorneys for the NFL sent to Brendan Sorsby laying out all the reasons that they were not going to accept his petition to be in the supplemental draft this year and not hold the supplemental draft at all. You know, essentially, for the NFL's perspective, yes, this is a very complicated situation with Sorsby, and you have allegations of gambling. He has admitted to broadly gambling and having a compulsion, went and got, I believe, 5 weeks of treatment for it, came back, and then, you know the story from there, tried to get back into the NCAA, NCAA ruled against him, sued, got an injunction to play, then there was an uproar from within the Big 12 and other schools, yeah. Texas Tech didn't really have the stomach to keep going on this thing. The clock was ticking to the supplemental draft deadline, application deadline, which was Monday. So he said, all right, withdraw the lawsuit, apply for the supplemental draft. They did that last week. The NFL looked at this, and yes, even if they could unpack everything and run this, you know, full investigation and, you know, reports of whether or not did he violate laws, are there, is there potential additional fallout, which is not the first time the NFL has dealt with that. Kayshon Booty had a very complicated case. He was already in the league.
0: Right.
8: There's been other integrity of the game issues. Jim Harbaugh was involved at one in Michigan. He was already at the Chargers before the show cause came down. This is the first time you had a decision of, do we hold a supplemental draft attached to one of these things? But even if the NFL had been able to

0: quickly run through all of this, the determination that they came to, in essence, was it's not in the NFL's best interest to hold a supplemental draft. And that's where their rationale stops. You would have training camps opening at the same time Sorsby, who, if he's going through an entire pro day process and he's part of the supplemental draft, you're going to have tons of coverage about it. It's going to be right up against players returning to work. It would create a sideshow the NFL didn't think was advantageous to them. And again, under the language of the CBA, they have the right to say we're doing it or we're not. The argument back, and I posted the statement yesterday from the office of Jeffrey Kessler, who has fought the NFL thousands of times over decades on a variety of different issues, basically said, the NFL told us, here's the process. If you fill this out, you're good. We filled it out, we gave them the information, and we were not good. We asked them, do you need anything else? They said they did not. And now they're saying you didn't provide enough. And then we find out, the kid finds out at the same time, the young man finds out at the same time the media does, that he's not in the supplemental draft. So now the decisions that have to be reached here are between Jeffrey Kessler, the NFLPA, which he has worked with a lot, and Brendan Sorsby and his agent Ron Slavin. They all have to come to the conclusion of, all right, do we now go after them, and if so, on what grounds?
1: Yeah, Sorsby's not in the NFLPA right now.
0: He's not, but the NFLPA has also traditionally defended the rights of players in the pre-draft process.
1: Okay.
0: And so, yes, is it awkward that you're defending a player who's going to come in and take one of your members' jobs? Sure. But they have also taken the position that you can't enforce things from a long time ago that shouldn't actually impact your availability to play. And so the union, though, they need a legal justification, though, to challenge it. They got to decide, are we going to spend even more money? Sorsby has spent, like, the whole argument of, well, he's getting off. It's in the NFL's letter. Well, he's getting off. He's avoiding any consequences. Sorsby's spent over $1 million in legal fees. He's lost millions of dollars in NIL, lost his money from Texas Tech, and also walks in the NFL now with a scarlet letter on his chest and is the gambling guy and is going to be heckled and going to be scrutinized unlike anybody else in the NFL.
1: Sure.
0: He's paid a significant price. Does he now want to go into federal court and extend this and fight, win or lose? That's part of what they got to figure out. Okay.
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6: 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Earlier on the show, ESPN senior NBA writer Vincent Goodwill. Coming up, two-time major champion Colin Morikawa. Super Bowl champion receiver Antonio Freeman. And now, sitting in for Rich, it's Tom Pelissero.
10: Welcome back to a Rich Eisenless edition of the Rich Eisen Show. Tom Pelissero in for Rich. As promised, 1 hour from right now, I hold in my hand the top 10 storylines that will play out between now and the NFL regular season opener, which is how many days away, Brockman?
11: Well, if you're not 76. Counting today, 76.
10: You count the day you're on. It's 11 weeks, 77 days from right now. You all count right. The day.
11: I don't know. I mean,
12: the day's not over.
11: Yeah, well, I mean, we're in the day, though.
12: That's yeah, but it could end.
10: I mean, so yes, we all could be dead away. Tomorrow, but I'm pretty sure we're counting today.
12: I'm with you on this, Tom.
11: A little dark.
10: Meanwhile, Cromwell, Connecticut, site of one of the signature events on the PGA Tour.
11: Great event.
10: Teeing off tomorrow, the Travelers Championship airs on Golf Channel and ESPN Plus Thursday through Sunday, and NBC on Saturday and Sunday. One of the top players in the world, Colin Morikawa, two-time major champ, joining us right now. Colin, thank you a ton for being here. How's the weather? How are we looking out there?
13: I'm trying to figure out if we count today or not. I'm listening.
10: Let's put this in your turn. So on Thursday of the Travelers Championship, how many more days would you say there are until the championship is done?
13: Until it's done. 4.5? Are we counting half days?
10: See? No, it's 4 days. But it's a 4-day tournament.
13: My day's over after this. So this day's done for me.
10: But the day that it ends counts. It's Thursday, Friday, Saturday, Sunday. That's a 4-day tournament. 77 to the start. Anyway.
13: Yeah. We're doing good. I'm getting off top. Now, beautiful day out here. The first 2 days weren't so great. A lot of rain, little soft conditions. But it's good. It's good to be done with the U.S. Open, kind of get that stretch.

0: us over with, and finally be out here. Travelers makes it a great week for us, so we're excited. Hopefully, make some birdies.
1: I'm sure part of the stress is the playing conditions, as always at the U.S. Open, always at Shinnecock. How much do you have to adjust the mindset, the play style, when you go from that course to the TPC River Islands?
0: You know, it's not as big of a mindset because we have a game plan that we set forth. And out here, you know, it's just being able to attack different holes. But yeah, I think when you're at a U.S. Open, I mean, par is a great score out here. Like, you might get frustrated if you make four, five, six pars in a row. But knowing that this golf course, you know, you have 18 holes and essentially you can make birdie on every single one. We've seen some low scores in the past. Like, you have to be patient with yourself. And I think we're going to get some pretty good conditions this week to see some low scoring.
1: Is there any, listen, this is a very prestigious tournament, obviously, the Travelers Championship. Is there any trap game type of impact that you have to guard against? You talk about it, the stress that goes into playing through a U.S. Open. All of a sudden, I don't know if you drove or you took the ferry or however you got there, you're in a completely different setting now, still a very important tournament. How do you, if at all, have to kind of guard against that?
0: I think in the beginning of the week, you know, Monday, Tuesday, a lot of us are taking it light. You know, it's a little bit different practice schedule. You're kind of resting the body. Some guys are on 4 weeks in a row. This is my third week in a row. And just being able to judge that. But, you know, come tomorrow, I'm going to go 100% into it, 110%, knowing that, you know, essentially everything matters throughout a regular season to make playoffs. Well, last signature event of the year, like, you want to go off on a bang into our last major at the Open Championship. So you want to be in form right now, not just saying, you know, it's the week after a major, like, let's cruise into it.
1: So you talk about, you know, the playoffs and the other things at stake. Come 2028, the stakes are going to be different for many players on the tour. I'm sure you had an opportunity to review all the changes that were unveiled in a press conference a couple of days ago. You've got two parallel championship tours going on. There's promotion, there's relegation. Look how small the type is on this graphic as we try to get all the changes in. When you first heard this, you knew that they were evaluating these potential changes, Colin. What was your reaction?
0: Excitement. You know, I think this is actually creating more opportunities for everyone. And the one thing we haven't had in professional golf is just a clear-cut schedule. And I think when you look at all this, you know, you look at all these numbers, you know, what we're playing for. If you own a PGA Tour card in 2028, whether you're on the Championship Series or the Challenger Series, you are going to know what schedule you're going to be playing. And that's been rare in professional golf, and I get it. There's a meritocracy that people love the openness of what the PGA Tour has to offer. But at the same time, the stress of waiting at tournaments, you know, isn't fun. Like, you want to know what you're going to be playing and building out your schedule. Every other sport kind of does that. And I think it's going to be great for the guys out on tour. And at the end of the day, you play great golf, you're going to be where you want to be.
1: Have you heard any negative feedback? I mean, you're around other golfers all the time. Have you heard anyone who's like, I don't like these changes?
0: No. And, you know, I think there hasn't been as much talk amongst us players as you might think. And I think that's a good thing. And I think that shows, like, these changes are for the better. And obviously we're making a lot of changes for the fans, and I hope the fans are going to enjoy it. At the same time, you're going to see a lot of us compete against each other a lot more, with slightly bigger fields, with cuts, like, things that are natural to the game of golf. And that's all, you know, positives, I think, in 2 years.
1: Colin Morikawa is our guest. Speaking of the fans here, they didn't seem to be big fans of Wyndham Clark during the U.S. Open. And we know golf, listen, it's a different type of a sport. There's an expectation among the spectators, unless you're playing in the Waste Management Open, where it seems like all the governor's off on those things. There's certain things you're not supposed to do. When you heard, and I'm sure you picked up on some of it here, where is the line in your mind in terms of what constitutes your run-of-the-mill chirping versus things that, in this case, literally had some people removed from the premises?
0: Yeah, I mean, for golf, I mean, definitely don't be saying anything, talking while we're swinging, you know, while we're actually hitting the shot. You know, there's a line of what you can and can't say. I think that's people's ethics and morals that, you know, you have to determine yourself. I think Wyndham handled it amazingly. I think he did a very, very good job. He was very poised about it. And he proved that his golf game was good enough to beat all of us. And at the end of the day, your golf game can speak wonders for yourself. I've gotten to know Wyndham really well over the last few years. We're on the Olympic team together, and you know, we spent a lot of time together on a couple trips. And you know, look, I think he regrets. I know he does. You know, he said it, I think, the last couple of days of what he's done a couple times throughout the past year. Look, I regret a couple of things that I've done. But you have to learn and move on from it and learn from it. And we just continue to grow, and that's what we do as people. But as fans, you know, I wasn't there, but at the same time, you know, he's American, and he's won the U.S. Open before, so I don't get the animosity. But people have the right to root for who they want, and it was what it was.
1: Yeah, Colin, following up on that, Eamon Lynch on the Golf Channel this week said that he wasn't sure if New York should host any more big events coming off of this past weekend and kind of what went on with you know, some of the things the fans were saying to the European Ryder Cup players at the Ryder Cup last year. Did you think about that, or what has been the talk about maybe taking some of these events away from New York and the fans?
0: That's a tough one. You know, I it's hard to generalize a full state and a
1: Sure.
0: population like that. You know, I get the statement. I mean, I think last year at the Ryder Cup definitely crossed some lines when you're throwing stuff at people. Oh, look, golf is so intimate. So when people can stand up on next to a rope, and you have a rope that's the definition of what you can't cross versus, you're in a stadium for other sports and you can't hear anything. That's a big difference. I love playing in New York. I think it's amazing. I think Bethpage was awesome. Could it have been better? Yes. Could, you know, last week with Wyndham could have been better? Yes. But at the same time, like, people have to find ways to come out to golf courses, cheer us on. Like, we enjoy that energy when people are out there. I don't think they deserve to lose it. You know, I think there's ways to respect that and find the right type of crowd. But it, like I said, it is what it is. For me, I don't hear a lot of it, so it's just you kind of go along with it. But you want to have an enjoyable crowd, and I think that creates an atmosphere. That's what this week, the Travelers Championship, like, a lot of us enjoy it because of the crowd out there, and that makes weeks a little bit more special compared to some other ones. So hopefully we can see that at some major championships. You know, maybe not cross that line and just have people enjoying it for what it is.
1: That's great. And let's talk about you. You mentioned you are playing for the third week in a row. How are you feeling, you know, since the back injury at the Players? Is that all fully healed? Are you back to 100%? How are you feeling physically?
0: Yeah, I don't know if I'm quite 100%. I'm definitely doing better than what I was, you know, through the Masters and even at the PGA Championship. Was able to take some time off and just kind of settle in a little bit. But it's uncomfortableness. You know, I heard it on the golf course. I don't want to hurt it again. We have major championships, big events, week in, week out. Oops.
1: You gotta move. They're on a timer.
0: I'm just
1: 10
0: like in a
1: minutes.
0: random
1: All right,
0: office.
1: wait,
0: There we
1: there
0: go. I'm just,
1: it is.
0: that's your guys' timer. I'm in a random office right here at the golf course. So it's you know, it's not where I want it to be, but I've got to keep pushing. I've got to find ways to get the ball in the hole, and I'm gonna get over it. You know, I know it will at some point, but we're just not quite there. What's great is that the game still feels pretty good. So when everything's clicking, I feel like I can go out and compete. It's just I got to put in a little bit more work before the rounds, after the rounds, to make sure, you know, I'm staying healthy throughout the 4 days.
1: Colin, I think you're being played off by whoever's office you're sitting in here. We appreciate the time, man. Best of luck out there this week. Travelers Championship. You can watch it on the Golf Channel and ESPN Plus on Thursday through Sunday and on NBC on Saturday and Sunday. Best of luck, Colin. Appreciate you, man.
0: Thanks, guys. Appreciate it.
2: Thanks, Colin.
1: Tremendous insight right there.
2: That was awesome.
1: From Colin. What would be the proper deterrent to fans crossing the line? Because I don't ever remember seeing something like what we saw
2: No.
1: in that city at the U.S. Open. Because he's right. Not that you should heckle anybody or cross the line with anyone, but it's an American at the U.S. Open.
2: Right.
1: And he's, you know, completing his swing, and you hear, "Watch out for the nationwide tour. Like, get in the bunker." Should
2: Right.
1: it be, I mean, should we just give him, like, if you're going to get thrown out before that happens, you get one driver at point blank range, like, tee it up and just smash it right into your chest. What would it take?
2: I don't know. See, I understand, like, look, if you want to kind of try to get in guys' heads at a international team event, you know, like the Ryder Cup, where there is, you know, you're cheering for it's our country against their country. Yeah, I get, you know, being a little rowdy, but don't cross the line where it's personal. You know, the attacks last year on Shane Lowry and Rory's wife, like, just absolutely over the line.
1: But how do you police it? There's no other sport.
2: I don't know.
1: I mean, tennis to a degree.
2: Tennis, yeah.
1: Where you're supposed to react at certain times.
2: I just don't remember. I think SVP said this, too. It's, I don't remember it ever being like this at these big golf tournaments.
1: No, nothing. I don't remember. I've watched virtually every major. I don't ever remember.
2: Is it just jackasses, like, recording themselves so they can go viral on Instagram and TikTok? Like, I just don't understand. Like, what are we
1: doing? It could be partly that, just the confrontational culture we're in. I mean, the fact that if you want to go viral, you got to get in a fist fight or do something stupid or whatever. Like, that's viewed as a positive and not a negative. That you being escorted out of the U.S. Open and on national TV being confronted by the marshals.
2: Yeah.
1: That's like you can now sell, like that's my
2: badge of honor.
1: It was awesome.
2: Yeah,
1: like that's everything though. That's everything across society. You know, like I have to step out of the way from people. You know, I'm going to get a coffee, like doing their TikToks in the middle of it. Like you're actively disrupting just American life in general with all this dumb stuff.
2: Yeah.
1: And I get that it's ingrained and it's part of Gen Z. Like, my kids, they're not on TikTok, but, like, they make the silly dance videos and stuff. And I'm just sitting there going, please,
2: no. They do it in the living room. They are not doing it out in public. Like you said, kind of disrupting just the flow of everyday life.
1: I literally got stepped on because somebody was backing up in a Starbucks at the draft to, like, you know, because you have to hit the button and then back up fast. I got run over. I'm holding coffee. Like, fully suited up, ready to go over to the venue. I'm just like, didn't spill myself. Good.
2: Attaboy, yeah.
1: Good coffee control in that moment. But it's like, why are you backing up, period? Why is anyone ever, just turn around. Is anyone behind you?
2: Turn around.
1: Make your own decision. See what's around you. Like, you wouldn't just, you're not in your car and you just hit the gas and go back and see what happens. Why are you backing up like that as a person?
2: I don't know.
1: And it's part of that culture.
2: Weird times.
1: My world, I am the main character in my universe. You are merely a character in it. And guys yelling out, you're going to get relegated. He's a professional golfer. You're a jackass in a polo shirt over here.
2: But like to Colin's point, it's an American winning the U.S. Open, leading, trying to close us out over other Americans. Like, I get it. I get it to a small extent, I guess, if, like, you know, it was a European player, if it was Rory or someone from another country, you know, who was chasing Wyndham down. But it was, Wyndham was playing with Scottie Scheffler. Okay, great.
1: Right.
2: Everyone wants Scottie to win. Cool. I like Scottie, too. But Sam Burns, an American, chasing him down. And it's just Keith Mitchell, American, chasing him down. We're all in this together. Can we just cheer? Like, Wyndham played unbelievably dominant for four straight days. That should be applauded universally.
1: Antonio Freeman's going to join us in just a little bit here. Super Bowl champion with the Green Bay Packers, and his son's doing okay as well. You want to talk about American sports? You are allowed to cheer in soccer. Yes. They're going to be doing it at SoFi Stadium tomorrow night. Antonio Freeman join us on the show right after this. 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
19: With the two of us on it. So just an amazing process.
1: Antonio Freeman, Super Bowl champ with the Packers, NFL veteran, joining us right now, the father of Alex Freeman, as our radio audience rejoins. So Alex scores that goal, Antonio, for the U.S. It's on Father's Day. It's an unusual goal, obviously. Take me through where you're watching that and your emotions as you see and then hear that the goal counted for the U.S.
19: You know, just to be a part of this process and to be there for Alex, he's put the work in. He's committed himself when no one was watching. You know, I just happened to be the one to do it first. You know, just his work ethic, man. I wish I had his work ethic, his focus, his determination. And he's watched a lot of greatness. You know, he's always been a soccer fan. He's always loved soccer. And as a parent, you know, you just want to rally around your kid and get behind him with whatever makes them smile and whatever they're excited about. And that was just the case here in soccer, you know. It was a brainer. You know, I want the best for you, and I want you to wake up every morning excited about going to work and excited about getting better. And I think that's what we've seen from Alex in the last 18 months is his ability to be ready for when his opportunity was presented. And that's something that he and I constantly talk about more than anything is just be ready when your opportunity comes, because sometimes you only get one opportunity. So he's taking that advice, and man, he's really ran with it.
1: When did you know? When did you know not just that he was going to be a soccer player, maybe not playing the other kind of football, but that he was legit, that he really had a chance to play at this highest level?
19: I mean, he played academy soccer, you know, and a lot of kids play academy soccer, but he's just seemed to stand out at each and every game. You could see the gravitation from the other players, just that he was different. He was something special. They called him Little Free. And, man, he's just gone out, and he didn't get a chance to watch me during my days of greatness. But thankfully, there's YouTube and different outlets that he can watch it on. But he went to American Heritage and in South Florida. And there's a large pedigree of just pure athletes and a plethora of former athletes that are involved, that was involved in their program. And there was a lot of pressure on Alex to come play football. And, you know, it was tough to tell my former colleagues, like, hey, he's not going to play football. He's playing soccer. And I got behind him, you know, and he's just really taken off.
1: Well, what was the response there? If you're telling whether it's Favre, Desmond, Howard, any number of those guys, what was their reaction when you said, all right, he's going to be a soccer star?
19: You know, for most of my friends, they were really supportive. I think I was more disappointed. I was more like, man, he's going to play soccer. You know, I didn't know soccer, and I knew I couldn't teach him soccer. It was kind of a hands-off thing, but you know, you mentioned it. A guy like Desmond Howard, Derek Mays, Leroy Butler, you know, Robert Brooks, the list goes on and on. I got a call from Brett Favre the other day. So, you know, just the support has been amazing. After the game, having over 400 text messages, that's just text. And, you know, it's just been an exciting ride. And, you know, it was never something that I boasted out there. It was nothing, something that I put in the universe. So a lot of my colleagues and former teammates, you know, they're really excited and surprised that it's still football, but yet it's the other one.
1: Yes, it's American football. It truly is American football, just in its own. It's a way. My favorite part about that goal, Antonio, was it was a very American football goal in that, just like NFL games, you had to see the ball go in, and then it's ruled not a score, and then there's like a 3-minute delay while they watch replays, and then they give it to them here. Did you know the rule in terms of the offside? Because I'll be very candid. I watched it. I heard the experts saying, no, he's not offside. This is going to get overturned to a goal, and I had no idea what the hell they were talking about.
19: Well, you know, the funny thing for me is I was learning soccer. But I was only watching my kid. And during his teenage years and early on at Orlando City in the Air Academy, he was a winger, you know, so he was a guy that scored goals. So I specifically watched him. Those guys typically never come back on a defensive end. So I never knew what offsides was. And then when he got the call up from Orlando City, they moved him to right fullback. So again, I'm just watching my kid. And now after like, it's been like 5 years I've been trying to figure out this offsides thing. And now I'm watching my kid for like 15 minutes. And now suddenly I can see the imaginary line that goes on the back line that is offsides. So when I watched that actual footage, I knew that Alex was onside because now I understand what offsides is, and he was clearly probably 6 to 8 inches maybe away from being offsides, but man, just an electric moment, like you mentioned, the pause, it just sets the stage for such a dramatic scene, you know, and then when he finally got the notification that it was a goal, just to see his very accomplished teammates. I mean, these guys are accomplished already. They're playing overseas already. Their careers are already in line. And just to see, man, those guys just rally around him, and they're so excited, you know, for the youngest kid on the team, that really made the hair on my arm stand up and know that, you know, my kid's in a good place. He's getting to learn from some really genuine, great professionals in the sport. So I'm happy for where he is right now.
1: Antonio Freeman is our guest, Super Bowl champ, father of Alex Freeman, member of the U.S. men's national soccer team. Third game in the group stage, happening Thursday night at SoFi Stadium against Turkey. My immediate reaction, Antonio, when they gave him the goal was, he did what? Because all I had in my mind, of course, was the famous Al Michaels call of you picking the ball off the back of Chris Dishman's legs in one of the wildest plays in Monday Night Football history. You scored an 81-yard touchdown in the Super Bowl. How does watching your son accomplish these things on the biggest stage compare to making plays yourself on the biggest stage?
19: You know, it really doesn't compare. You know, these moments you get nervous, I don't care who you are. So when I get bubble guts and I I get to take a bathroom break. You know, when I played, I just had to sit there and deal with it and try to get ready and focused on the next series. So, you know, I'm always nervous watching him because I want the best for him. I know how much work he really put into his craft and to getting here. And I know he wants more than anything just to continue to prove himself and eventually separate himself, you know, from being Antonio Freeman's son to being Alex Freeman, the premier soccer player. So, you know, man, just been an amazing ride. You know, probably Alex expected this, but I can't sit here and tell you that this is something that I expected. It's an amazing ride. It's great to meet his teammates, again, who are so accomplished, to meet their families, to have visits and talks with them and the coaching staff and things of that nature. And I just hope that he continues to believe in himself, continue to stay who he is, and just continue to work to get better.
1: So prognosticate this for me, Antonio, before we let you go here. How far this U.S. men's team is already doing things that have never been done in the history of U.S. men's soccer. How far can this team go in this World Cup?
19: I mean, I've had the opportunity to be around these guys at their hotel, got a chance to stop by practice and do a piece with a network the other day. And, you know, man, what I see is magic. You know, I don't like to compare a lot, but the love and camaraderie we had in that locker room when we were winning Super Bowls and making Super Bowl runs, it's almost electrifying when I walk into his team hotel. You know, they all like each other. They all get along, and they all just want to win. and they want to win for this country. You know, nobody really cares about individual stats and individual accomplishments. And I think that's what you saw when you saw Alex make his 2-0 goal is, we don't have egos here. This is the best team in the U.S. that they've put together, and all of these guys just want to win. And their camaraderie, it glows, whether they know it or not. It glows not only on the field, but when I'm able to see those guys, and I just hope that these guys continue to glow, keep that energy, play hard, play physical, and believe in themselves, because they're right there on the cups of doing something great in U.S. soccer and really turning the table and the focus to U.S. soccer in the United States.
1: Antonio, enjoy this ride, man. We really appreciate the time. And I won't even bring up how good your son could be if he played a sport where he was allowed, like you, to run past people. I think that it's great. He can stay exactly even by 6 to 8 inches and still make things happen.
19: Absolutely. And I remember one day he told me, he said, man, after that first hit in football, I was like, man, forget this. Bob, Alex, great choice. And go USA and go Pack, go.
1: Thank you very much, Antonio. Antonio Freeman, oh, everybody. Legend in the NFL, son already a legend in U.S. men's soccer. It's so funny to think about the difference there. Antonio taking us through, like, him learning the game of soccer. Like, it's still the same for me in a lot of ways. Like, I generally understand what offsides is. I had no idea what was going on that play. The fact that you can have one guy who's blatantly offside, but that doesn't count if he's not the guy who touched the ball, even if he's right next to the goalkeeper. There's a lot of things there. And yet, here we are. You can cheer for the sport, even if you don't know what the hell's going on. Hey,
2: absolutely.
1: Of the time.
2: We are all having a fantastic time watching and enjoying these games. Last night's match with Colombia was a thriller. No idea what's happening. Rooting for goals. Rooting for fun. I love it when the ref comes out and pulls the card out of his pocket. I love that stuff.
1: Yeah, the card system, too, a mystery to me. The entire, like, managing. Listen, that one guy runs a lot. It was a sad scene when the referee in the last game was down and having to get stretched out with like 5 minutes left in the game.
2: One of the players of the other team was
1: trying to stretch him. We need to play.
2: He's cramping.
1: We're down. Yeah. We need you back out
2: here.
1: Hurry
2: up. Let's go.
1: Like, one guy having that level of control over the game. I know it's a little like the NHL, but even the NHL has expanded to two referees, two people who can call penalties, right? Soccer is still, it's just that dude.
2: It's one guy.
1: I like the combativeness, too. Like, in baseball, obviously, for decades, you had, you know, face-to-face arguments and things get heated.
2: Sure.
1: Now it's just like, that was a ball. You're out. Because guess what? The robot said that was down the middle. In soccer, you can still have, like, face-to-face interactions.
2: Oh, they're getting after it. They're screaming at each other.
1: And a lot of times it just feels like it's like the teacher is the referee lecturing the students. It's just like, there's a lot of finger-wagging. There's not enough finger-wagging in traditional American sports.
2: Have you ever noticed how big his watch is? It's very, very large and tall. Like, what are you doing with that thing?
1: Because you're timing the game, presumably.
2: Is he?
1: But there's a lot of other gear. There's the back, there's the earpiece.
2: Well, now they have the hack. Camera.
1: The camera's in there, too.
2: Which I love. Great innovation. Whoever thought of that? Referee cam is phenomenal on some of these goals.
1: Well, see, you know exactly what he's looking at.
2: Yeah.
1: Or potentially what he's not looking at.
2: Not looking at.
1: And that's why the foul wasn't called on that play. And I would also say this. All right, this is bold, but the flopping in the World Cup I've seen has bothered me substantially less than in the NBA playoffs.
2: Oh.
1: You're talking about the highest level of the sport. We kind of get girded to in soccer. You're going to have, like, guys are going to exaggerate things, right?
2: Sure. You're trying to get a whistle.
1: To me, was much worse than the NBA because it wasn't always that way. Because you didn't deal with it.
2: Right.
1: You didn't deal with the best players in the sport. There's times where guys go down now, especially in the World Cup, where I think the play's cleaner because the players are more skilled. But a lot of times it's like, oh, he's milking it. And then you see it. It's a guy just headbutting them as hard as he can right in the back of the skull. It's like, yeah, that probably hurt. That's like 50% of the injuries.
20: Then why are they grabbing their leg, though, if they got hit?
1: Because he got spiked on the play as well.
20: Oh, that's what it is.
2: But it's expected, right? We expect it in soccer. We, and as you mentioned, it hasn't always been this way in the NBA. It's a recent kind of phenomenon. And so we don't expect it there. We expect the play to be clean and high level. Whereas soccer, we're like, they're just kind of faking it.
1: What if you reduced it down to one referee in basketball, and then you just had four other guys with flags who just saying if the ball was in or out? So you had one guy to call fouls, and everybody else judged the boundaries. Because the boundaries can be difficult as well.
2: Yeah.
1: There's plenty of challenges in every game where it's like the ball, yes, he touched it, but it was like rolled off his fingertips.
2: Do you want them to have flags?
1: I want them to have flags. In part because I think the people sitting on the floor have gained too much power. I want that guy running up and down in front of them. Knicks fans, Ben Stiller, stay back. What are you doing with all the videos? You're taking videos, Ben Stiller, of every play in the game. Sit. Just back up a little bit.
20: You know what's happening there. It's a documentary. It's going to come out. It's going to be, you know, like The Last Dance.
1: Well, if the referees, or whatever we call them, what would be the sub-referees? The flag men.
2: Well, I think they're called AR, right? In soccer, assistant referee.
1: All right, so the assistant referees.
2: Yeah.
1: You don't have as much ground to cover. So maybe the size of the flag would change. It'd be like the mini American flags you have on the 4th of July. Okay. And you're just like, out. It's just a tiny little
2: joke. I want them also color-coordinated based on who the home and away team is.
1: Ooh, I could see that.
2: So like, you know, Knicks series, you got blue for the Knicks and Spurs. We got, you know, gray or black and this and Knicks.
1: But think about this. Like, in most, like, NBA crews with three officials, you know, you generally know who's in charge, right?
2: Oh, there's
1: you know if someone's going to take over a game, like, it's going to be Tony Brothers.
2: Right.
1: What if you just said, all right, Tony, you're the sole referee. You have the lone power. They wouldn't do this for a variety of reasons.
2: Well,
1: but if you just said we have one referee who's calling fouls, but all the boundary stuff is someone else's responsibility, could that potentially improve the quality of the officiating because you're not trying to see 17 different things at once? If my only job is seeing, was that ball tipped out by someone? Did that guy step on the baseline? And there's one guy who is just looking at the contact. You'd probably have a bunch of away from the ball stuff that wouldn't get called, but that doesn't bother me as much. I want them to get correct if a guy is fouled in the act of shooting or on the drive. There are plenty of fouls in a game that's literally like two guys leaning on each other. You grab this dress. I say make that just anarchy. If it's something really bad, I mean, they miss it now with three guys. Yeah. Wemby can take the back of Jalen Brunson's head and dunk him into the ground, and you're not going to call it. I say, you just say, if it's egregious, if it's flagrant, the assistant referees put up the little flag, and it's very tiny. It's like a coast.
2: So now they have a third flag for flagrant.
1: I think you just give them, you can have two flags. You got two hands.
2: Okay.
1: You got the flagrant hand, and you got the in or out hand. I think.
20: I mean, they have trouble doing the things that they're actually supposed to do.
2: No, I'm that's
20: adding
1: but
20: all this
1: what if
20: other
1: you just reduce
20: in?
1: Down the lens, and you didn't have three people all in the NFL, whatever you want to say about NFL officiating, they're making changes with the new collective bargaining agreement and whatnot. They're not all looking at everything at once. There's mechanics on every single play. For instance, the referee, well, you're looking right here. You're looking at the quarterback. You're looking at the pocket. The other official's looking specifically at the left tackle and that edge rusher. These people are looking at what's happening on the boundaries. You have a division of labor. NHL, you have a division of labor in terms of the guys who call penalties and the linesmen. You have baseball. They all have a division of labor where it's you're calling balls and strikes, and some of them are not very good at it, and a robot improves it. But you call first baseline and plays a first base. You call second base. If you have to move, there's mechanics to that. The NBA, I'm sure there's mechanics to it. But you ostensibly are still calling things. You're calling the whole floor. Because God only knows, SGA will hit the deck. There's a two-second pause. Oh. And Tony Brothers, 70 feet away, all of a sudden blows the whistle. And everyone's going, they're right here. Why are you calling it from there? If we just say, this is your job alone.
2: Right.
1: Maybe you eliminate some of this. I am chock full of ideas for Adam Silver today. I've also got some NFL ideas. I've got some news items that we're going to count down in just a little bit on the show. Let's take a quick break here. Phone lines are open as well. 844-204-RICH. Tom Pelissero in for Rich.
3: You never know what you're going to get when you wake up with Sedano and Cap.
0: Morales and I saved you.
21: Okay. Yeah, we saved you multiple times.
2: Wow. All right. Well, thanks, guys. Appreciate you.
21: Didn't see that
0: Cappy,
21: one coming, did you?
0: All joking aside, you know I would never trade you for anything.
2: Well,
0: even as much as I want to strangle you sometimes. 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
20: Now, well, we can't be surprised.
1: Welcome back to the Rich Eisen Show. Tom Pelissero in for Rich. Don't look so shocked. Is Spaceballs that big of an omission in my history of movie watching?
20: When you put it up against the list of the other things you haven't seen until me and Chris,
1: I've like, caught up on a lot of them.
20: Yeah, so I wouldn't.
1: Silence of the Lambs, pretty good.
20: Pretty good.
1: Wow.
20: What do you mean, pretty good? So based upon your history, I'm not shocked at all. It's not that so egregious that I can't believe it.
2: Yes, but. You've seen Star Wars, right?
1: I've seen Star Wars.
2: We're about the same age. So, yeah, this is like in terms of, you know, spoof movies, Spaceballs. You should have seen this by now.
1: I think I've seen every Rick Moranis movie except Spaceballs.
5: I'm with you, Tom. I haven't seen this one either.
2: You've never seen Spaceballs either? Nah.
1: But how old are you?
5: 41.
1: You're like 4 years younger than me. I feel like those are an important 4 years for a movie that came out in 1987.
5: Yeah.
1: Right?
5: Yeah.
1: You would have been 2. I would have been 6. I don't know. Okay. Unless it was on at a friend's house. Didn't watch a lot of movies in my house.
2: What did you do?
1: Filled my brain with useless NFL knowledge. And here I am, 45 years later, still rolling. 844-204-RICH, the phone lines. Terzo in Iowa. Let's bring in our boy right now. Terzo, it's Tom. What's going on, man?
6: What up, Tommy P? What up, guys in the studio?
7: What up,
6: hey, Tommy, man, you don't count the day. You got to think about it as how you count the hours. So you clock in at 9 o'clock. You don't say it's 9 o'clock. You go 10, 11, 12, 1, 2.
1: That's what I'm doing.
6: 5, right? That's an 8-hour drive.
1: That's what I'm doing. So, the NFL season begins 77 days from today. I'm not counting today. I'm counting tomorrow, and I'm counting the day the game is on, which to me. Is the same as what you're saying.
6: I think that's where the confusion was.
1: Say, Robin's claiming 76. The game is 11 weeks from tonight. How many days away is that, Terzo?
6: That is 77 days.
2: But we're not counting today.
5: Trust the attorney.
1: Terzo and Colin Morikawa both on my side. Colin actually added like an extra half day. I'm not sure where that came
2: Colin
1: from.
2: Colin added an extra half
1: But he was on my side of it's definitely longer. What else you got, Terzo? What's going
6: Let's just think about what Colin's probably got on his mind right now, and he's probably not thinking about how much time is in between now and the start of the NFL season. But I need to talk about that trade with Giannis. I'm not necessarily a big fan of it. Just kind of for two reasons. If I was the Milwaukee Bucks, I would have jumped at the chance to have Jaylen Brown. And then I also think that, you know, I hate seeing now Jaylen just kind of dwindling out there in the wind with the Celtics, man. I always thought him and Tatum are a great tandem, and I don't know why the heck it always seems that they want to blow that up. And I just feel that if he leaves Boston, that's going to leave a big gap with that team, and it's going to open everything up in the East quite a bit.
1: Well, when it comes to Jaylen Brown, it doesn't seem like it's about the player. You don't trade a 30-point-a-game guy in his prime. This is about the overall makeup of the team. You're trying to figure out how do we advance. And again, there were, Terzo, appreciate the call, there were so many signs of the fact that maybe things are not completely on the same page prior to Jaylen Brown's name surfacing in the trade talks. I mean, it was directly reported. Jaylen Brown plus 2 wants. There's no ambiguity in the reporting on that trade. There's an alternate universe, obviously, where Giannis is now a Celtic, Jaylen Brown is a Buck, and depending who you listen to, part of the concern might have been Jaylen Brown would come in on a rebuilding Bucks team and immediately be like, well, this isn't for me. I want to go someplace else now. Instead, the Bucks bring in a bunch of rotational-type players. They draft more shooting last night, and it seems like that's the way that they're going to want to play. They're going to go from a team that won with Giannis dominating inside and be able to open things up on the perimeter for other shooters with, we're just going to shoot the daylights out. And that's going to be their path. Flip side of it, Giannis. I mean, the only concern I have with Giannis is the amount of time he's missed with injuries. It's the age in the recent injury history. He's got something every year. There was obviously a lot going on last year. Could he have played down the stretch? He said yes. Bucks said no. NBA investigated. They said the Bucks were okay. There was enough there that it raised some questions about, well, how hurt was Giannis actually? It's more about you're giving up substantial trade assets, draft assets, for a guy who is, I believe, 33 years old and has been banged up quite a bit, a two-time NBA MVP, but still something where if you're projecting this out and the probability of Giannis being peak Giannis again, I do have some level of doubt. Great guy, great locker room guy by all accounts. But do you get that same level of production to justify this? That's the question, albeit for a franchise that basically invented the super team, bringing in Chris Bosh and putting him together with Dwayne Wade and putting it together the way that they did.
2: Giannis will be 32 in December.
1: 32.
2: I think on the Jaylen Brown side of it, I think a lot of it, too, is money. You got new ownership group tipping over. They don't want to pay luxury tax and be in the aprons and all that stuff. But, you know, 2 years, $140 million extension that Brown is eligible for and the Celtics can offer, that's a lot of money for these guys if you're not going to be, you know, contenders, which I believe they would. So maybe it's financial is another reason maybe to kind of ship them out of town.
1: I think apron is one of the worst terms in sports. Have you ever said the word apron in any context outside of putting on an apron to cook?
2: No.
1: Exactly. 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I've never said apron. There's never been, like, have you ever, like, all right, you're meeting with a realtor, you're going to buy a house. Well, what's your apron? Well, which apron are you in? It's like, well, you mean my budget?
2: Oh, yeah, never thought of that. Yeah, never thought of
1: it. Like, it's so out of context. It's a very specific thing. You hear apron, you think of one specific thing.
2: Yes, cooking.
1: Right. I mean, the NFL will refer to, like, buckets, but that's buckets of revenue, right, for the revenue sharing thing. A bucket makes sense. Well, like, you spread the money between the buckets.
20: 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So
1: now if they put the money in there for the winning wrestler, that would make sense.
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3: 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Earlier on the show, ESPN senior NBA writer Vincent Goodwill, two-time major champion Colin Morikawa. Coming up, Super Bowl champion receiver Antonio Freeman. And now, sitting in for Rich, it's Tom Pelissero.
6: Welcome back to the Rich Eisen Show. Tom Pelissero sitting in for Rich with my boys in the studio, Chris Brockman, Jason Feld, TJ Jefferson. I believe we set a record in the first 2 hours of the show, the longest in my, probably 30 episodes of this show that I have hosted in this seat over the past several years. Definitely the longest we ever went without talking about the NFL. Not even close. Great guests across the spectrum, Colin Morikawa, and Antonio Freeman on to talk about the other football. We talked with Vincent Goodwill, NBA draft, tons of that. We'll flip the script a little bit here. Hour three of the show. I will get to the power rankings of the biggest storylines in the offseason remaining between now and September 9th when the NFL season begins. Do that momentarily here. But we stumbled on something.
7: Yeah, Tom, we technically did.
6: I want to close the loop on something that we brought up briefly at the end of the last hour. And I had to give a slightly truncated version of a story to just give you a taste. We had been talking off air, and apparently I had never told you guys on the show or off air, specifically TJ, the host of No Contest Wrestling right here on the Rich Eisen Podcast Network.
7: New episode dropping this afternoon.
6: I had never mentioned that I was covering the Vikings when Brock Lesnar tried out in training camp. Back in 2004, this comes on the heels of Jake Paul saying I was in a podcast recently.
7: Yeah.
6: YouTuber okay. Turned fighter, turned promoter, that his next goal is go to the NFL. Might walk on at Stanford first just to get his feet wet. He's 29 yeah. years old. Wants to play slot receiver, which maybe just body type wise, if I were scouting him, probably not the position I would recommend. But you guys said, like, you know, if Brock Lesnar couldn't make it in the NFL,
7: the greatest athletes,
6: why do other guys think that they can go into the NFL and make it? LeBron's made comments about that in the past, too, that if he didn't play in the NBA, that he could have been a tight end.
7: Well, LeBron.
6: He would have had a chance.
7: That's a
6: little different body type. But Brock Lesnar, okay, he was a All-American wrestler at the University of Minnesota. He was, of course, in, I believe it was WWE at that
7: WWE
6: time.
7: He's champion, one of UFC heavyweight champion.
6: Right. But before that, this is back when he was WWE wrestler, he decided, I want to go back and try out for the NFL. The head coach at the time was Mike Tice, who Ticey was like never afraid of something that he thought would be entertaining and might kind of, you know, give a ride.

0: is out of the guys. And he's like, let's do it. So they sign him in the offseason. They sign him in like June. And so our first look at Brock Lesnar, the NFL player, is when he arrives to training camp, which in those days was held at Minnesota State Mankato. I believe it's now just Minnesota State. Okay. Brock Lesnar rolls up with Sable to the dorms to check in for his first training camp. It's a scene, man. I mean, whatever you saw of like how Sable would have been dressed in the ring, exactly what she's wearing.
1: Okay.
0: Brock is rolling in. I recall it in my mind's eye. I think he was wearing a sleeveless shirt, like all the muscles out.
2: Of course.
0: And they're checking in. It's the biggest story. Mind you, this is on a pretty good Vikings team. They went to the playoffs that year. They beat the Packers in the Randy Moss mooning game.
1: Right.
0: Dante Culpepper's the quarterback. They were a high-powered offense, and they had some pretty good players on defense. So where it registered with me of exactly what you guys are talking about was the first day coming onto the practice field. Brock Lesnar, by the way, wearing number 69, comes out on the practice field, and I remember seeing him with the horse, the thing that you can hit, the sled.
2: Excuse me. Yeah. I like horse. Let's go with that.
0: I don't know why horse is what came up. The sled. The blocking sled.
1: I mean, I knew what you meant when you
0: went. It's been a long day already. This is what happens when we don't talk NFL for two hours. So Lesnar comes up to the sled, and he's standing next to Kevin Williams, who was the first-round pick the year before, perennial all-pro player. And Brock looked so small. He's wide because he's got just, you know, massive traps and massive arms, and he's just kind of like this under his pads, but he's short. I mean, Brock was, I don't know what he was listed at, but he was maybe 6'1". No, Kevin Williams is 6'5".
1: He's definitely bigger than 6'1".
0: All right, 6'2", whatever he is. Kevin Williams is like 6'5", bordering on 6'6". Every other defensive lineman is 6'4", 6'5", and he just looked small. Now, that was not the end of him, okay? He went through it. To Brock's credit, he worked really hard during training camp. Like, he did everything. This was not like a gag. This was not a joke. This was Brock as a wrestler who, you know, wrestlers a lot of times make good offensive or defensive linemen.
2: Yeah, he was 27 at the time.
0: 27 years old. How tall is he? How tall is Brock Lesnar listed?
2: 6'2".
1: Well, I'm 6'3". He's tall, and I've taken the picture with him. He's taller than I am.
0: He's listed at 6'2", so he's probably 6'1", TJ. He might have, maybe he had some lifts in the shoes for that photo. Or maybe you've grown since the photo.
1: I'm just telling you.
0: But anyway, he was much smaller. But he worked really hard. And actually, I eventually got into a preseason game and made a play in the backfield in like his final game. Now it's, you know, third stringers. It's the end of the game. Everyone's fired up. But so the players got a rise out of Lesnar being there. Like, a lot of them are wrestling fans, so it was just cool for him to be there. But they also liked he had this attitude. He carried himself. Yes, he worked hard like he was trying to make the roster. But he still carried himself like, I'm the baddest dude on this planet. So they were having joint practice with the Chiefs in Mankato, which is where the Vikings training camp was. The year before, there had been an incident when they went over and visited the Chiefs in River Falls where a guy named, I think his name was Russian Jones, hit one of the Chiefs quarterbacks. And like Dick Vermeil said, I wanted to get a gun and shoot that guy in the head.
1: Oh.
0: And like they called off practice. Like, it was a whole thing. But they still had the joint practice the following year. So once again, like, everyone comes in and like the emotions are already high. And we still see this in joint practices today. But you just knew like it was kind of, there was going to be an issue at some point. And so things are kind of escalating. Well, all of a sudden, I think it was Trent Green was the Chiefs quarterback. And he gets hit down around the knee and a brawl breaks out. Like, it's a football brawl, okay? It's not like, you know, they're punching each other in the face. But like one of the things where everybody comes together. And all of a sudden, Brock Lesnar comes out of nowhere and suplexes a guy. You just see, and I still have a grainy video somewhere of it because it was 2004 and you've got like, you know, the original digital cameras. Yeah, but he comes and just grabs the guy and throws him down.
1: He took him to Suplex City?
3: Suplex City, baby.
0: Wow. He comes out. Then everybody jumps in. Now it's a brawl. Brock comes out of the pile, no helmet on, and is just strutting around like this. Is like showing off. The crowd is going bananas.
3: Wrestler took over.
0: It was one of the wildest things I ever saw in the NFL. He didn't make the team. I don't think he really wanted to do like the practice squad. He took his best shot. There he is right there. But that fight is one of my like most vivid memories. Wow. I'm 23 years old. This is totally wild.
1: When you find this video, you got to send it to me.
0: It's so grainy and bad, but it does show Brock coming out of the pile and strutting around with his helmet off. And again, everybody is like, guys are patting off. Him on the shoulder pads. Couldn't have been happier about this.
1: Oh, match. That's amazing.
2: That is amazing.
1: The 1-21-1.
0: It was
1: Brock.
3: You got to add the music.
0: There were a lot of a very interesting moment in Vikings history, chock full of many interesting moments and still zero chance.
1: We've had hundreds of conversations, you and I, and I can't believe this is the first time that this has been brought up. This is wild.
0: I'll dig deep. Some things get buried deep down in the subconscious. That was 22 years ago in my defense. 2026 NFL season right around the corner, 77 days away, 11 weeks from tonight. It's the kickoff game on a Wednesday. It's the Super Bowl rematch. The Seahawks going up against the Patriots. And I have here in my hand a rarity for me in my times on this show. We're going to do some power rankings.
1: Hey, yo. Hit it.
0: This is my power rankings. Rankings presented by SoFi. Here we go. Oh. Top 10
2: right.
0: storylines right, remaining.
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0: To resolve in the NFL between now, June 24th, and the kickoff game on September 9th, which is how many days away, Brockman?
2: 76 and a half.
0: 77 days away. You can't even cut. You can't even take off the half. The
2: we're
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2: Through this day.
0: 77 days and change. Number 10. Does Brandon Ayuk play this season?
2: Oh, gosh. This guy.
0: There's so much to unpack with him and the Instagram posts. He has not played an NFL snap in close to 2 years now since he went down with that injury. And that, of course, was preceded by the offseason standoff back in 2024. Leads to him signing a contract less than a week later. He's in an argument with Kyle Shanahan on the practice field because he refuses to wear the right colored shorts. It's been downhill since then. He's posting messages, go Commanders.
2: Go Commanders.
0: Jaden Daniels rules, like all this stuff, and posting direct shots at the 49ers. I don't anticipate there's a trade here. I don't know how in the world you can trade for him. You're going to have to adjust the contract anyway. This is a complete buy low shot in the dark. He is close with Jaden Daniels. They were at Arizona State together. If there's one place he's going to go, it is Washington. If I'm the Commanders, there's no way I'm trading for him. If I'm the 49ers, I'm willing to let this ride until he shows up. The thing Brandon Ayuk has to do, and I guarantee you he's been advised this and has not done it, is show up. 49ers, their quarterbacks, and a lot of times that includes injured players, one of the first groups to show up. That's on like July 17th, I think. Brandon Ayuk should be waiting there with his key card. If he gets denied from the building, he's got a grievance on his hand.
2: Does his key card work?
0: If he comes in, they're going to go, all right, let's cut him. And that'll be the end of it because he's still on the books. His salary will go back on the books if he shows up, says, I'm coming off the did not report. I'm back. You at least set up the confrontation. He hasn't done it. Does he even play in 2026? Step one, show up.
2: Imagine if they had just traded him to Pittsburgh 2 years ago.
0: For a lot. He could have gone to New England, but then he decided he didn't want to go there.
2: Right.
0: There were several different iterations of the Ayuk trade. Instead, they paid him because he finally came back, and then he's like, you know what? I want to be here. Kyle needs good receivers. John Lynch didn't really want to let him go. Signs the deal for, I think it was $28 million a year. And within a week, it's, dude, everyone else is wearing red shorts. Why are you in black shorts or whatever it was, vice versa?
2: Stupid.
0: Never was the same. Gets his guarantees voided, never completes his rehab. We don't even know how healthy he is. Go in, pass a physical, get yourself cut, and then you can go play in Washington, probably for the minimum plus incentives. That's where we are right now in the Ayuk story. Number 9. Do any more big quarterback deals get done? We saw Patrick Mahomes. That was a unique one, adding 2 years on to what is already the longest contract in NFL history. Matthew Stafford got a one-year, $60 million extension. The really, when you break down that contract, it was giving him a little bump that hits next March. It gave him some upside in terms of incentives. Then it locks him in. It gives everybody breathing room after this season to decide what the future actually is going to be. It's not a guarantee he even plays in 2027, but it was a little bump, a little upside. And it removes a situation where they'd have to cut him because of all this acceleration, or they'd have to make a move very early in the offseason. I'm talking about real quarterback deals. Lamar Jackson. The Ravens have publicly said for 2 years they're trying to get something done with Lamar. His last deal got done when he just basically responded to an email like, yeah, I'll take that offer. On draft day, no less. With Lamar, he doesn't have an agent. He marches to the beat of his own drummer. He's a really, really good player. If I'm Lamar, if he had an agent, if I were his agent, I'd say just wait, dude. Next offseason, you got Caleb Williams, you got Jaden Daniels, you got Drake May, you got Bo Nix. They're all coming up for new deals. The $60 million mark is going to be $70 million in terms of, again, the legit multi-year extensions. You're making, I think he's making $52 million, Lamar is this year. It's around that number. You don't need to rush. You're not like making, he played for the minimum his fourth year in the league. You're making good coin right now. Just wait. The money's behind door number two.
2: Yeah, $52 million cash for Lamar.
0: $52 million cash, and he's due 50-plus in the next couple of years as well. There's no rush. The Ravens would like to get something done. Baker Mayfield. He's got 1 year left on his deal. It sounds like right now, Baker, who, if you break down the tiers of quarterbacks, of the 16 guys who have actual franchise deals, Baker's number 16. Then he got this huge drop-off into, like, the Geno Smiths and Justin Fields of the world. So Baker's got a case. The Bucs obviously don't really want to pay him what's near or at the top of the market. Statistically, he's been as good as anybody. They got decisions to make. Everybody wants Baker in Tampa. He's already said the cutoff is start of training camp. We don't have a deal. I'm not negotiating. I'll play out the season. Then you either tag me or I hit free agency. That's a big one. Then you get some of the young guys, C.J. Stroud, Bryce Young. That's a big question to answer here. Does anybody try to move the market now? Or do you look at what could happen a year from now and say, I'm just going to play this thing out. Let's see where we are next offseason. Number eight, biggest storyline before the start of the NFL season. Where do the former Pro Bowl receivers end up? There are a lot of them. Stephon Diggs is still out there. Tyreek Hill, we don't know how healthy he is at this point, but a really good player. I don't know if he plays at all in 2026. We'll see. Deebo is still a free agent. Keenan Allen is still a free agent. You want to go deeper? DeAndre Hopkins is a free agent. Brandon Cooks. A lot of these guys now are at a different stage in their career where they were making $20, $25, $30 million. They're now probably $5 million type players. They all have something left. Let's see where some of those dominoes fall. A lot of times it comes down to coaches and teams putting their rookies out there the first couple weeks, and you're thinking this third-round pick can help me. Then you watch them in live contact drills, and you're like, we might need a little help. We might need a little competition at this spot. Those first couple of weeks of camp will be really telling of where things go with some of those big-name receivers and big-name edge players who are still sitting out there as well. Number seven, I will just say this. It's still an NFL storyline until every option is exhausted. What happens with Brandon Sorsby? Right. He has gone from treatment for a gambling addiction to getting his eligibility stripped by the NCAA to suing the NCAA to getting an injunction to play, to having the Big 12 and the other Big 12 schools rise up against Texas Tech, to Texas Tech backing away, to him pulling the lawsuit because he's running out of time for the supplemental draft, to the NFL saying, just kidding, we're not even a hold of supplemental draft. We're only like nine steps in to this. He put himself in this situation, obviously, with the behavior, regardless of at what point it became a compulsion or an addiction. He's not a victim in this case, but he is a really talented quarterback who currently has no place to play. There is still the possibility, and his representatives have talked with the NFL Players Association in the last 24 hours. Could they potentially file a lawsuit against the NFL? Could they try to defeat a league that under the CBA has in writing the league can choose whether to hold a supplemental draft? Can their patterns and practices, what they've done in the past, the things that they said in the letter, could any of that be used against them? We'll see. Right now, Brandon Sorsby is still training as if there's a possibility this happens. The pro day is still scheduled. It will become an NFL. It will stop being an NFL storyline once this actually gets resolved. One way or another, he right now is eligible for the 2027 draft, which between him, Arch Manning, Dante Moore, Julian Sain, I mean, go down the list. There's a ton of guys who are either potential first-round picks or at some point were regarded as first-round picks who are going to be a part of this process. Number six, are the Bears moving to Indiana? We still don't know. What we know is in the past month, the board of directors, which is all the McCaskies plus Kevin Warren and one other person, they took a vote, which they don't do often, that said, hey, our plan is to move to Northwest Indiana. That's our focus. But there's still a bunch of steps in that process in terms of getting all the permits, having a construction plan, finalizing deals on the land, NFL approval. All these things still need to take place. And at the same time, the state of Illinois, which has moved, just quite honestly, at a glacial pace on this. And there's been years and years of politicians in Chicago making very clear they have no interest in putting any public money toward a stadium. There is still Arlington Heights as a possibility. There's always that long shot possibility of something coming up in Chicago. Until it's done, signed, sealed, and approved by the other NFL owners, they are still the Chicago Bears. They are still the monsters of the Midway, not the monsters of the Midwest. They're not the Chicagoland Bears. They're still the Chicago Bears, as they will be, even if they do ultimately move. But that's a pretty big storyline here. There's always stadium issues going on. That's a pretty substantial one. Number five. Biggest storylines before the NFL season begins on September 9th.
1: Nixon 5.
0: Who's the Browns' starting quarterback?
1: Oh, right.
0: Now, you could argue...
2: Jake Paul.
1: Stop.
0: He might be playing the slot.
1: Brock
0: Lesnar. He might be catching
1: Lesnar.
0: Passes from. Or maybe LeBron. Bring it all full circle. LeBron's NBA career. He decides he's done.
2: Cool.
0: Let's go to Cleveland. Bring it all home. But just kidding. Not playing for the Cavs.
2: Might help.
0: Playing for the Browns.
2: Yeah.
0: Listen, they went through the entire spring... And my understanding has been, like, the things that you may have read a little bit in terms of the growth of Shedeur Sanders is real. The pocket presence, decision-making, how he's reading things out, he's improved. He has a new scheme. Todd Monken's there. He's worked with a bunch of different styles of quarterbacks through his NFL and college career. Shedeur has grown. Anything out there about, like, they're looking to trade him, I would put zero stock into that. If I were sitting here right now, June 24th, and had to make an educated guess, I'd say he and Deshaun Watson both on the team in September. And quite possibly both play. With Deshaun, he's looked really good through the spring. He's also a guy who's played, I believe, 19 games over the past five seasons combined. You don't know when he gets back on the field. Even setting aside, does he have yet another freak injury? He had had two Achilles. He had the shoulder all busted up. He's had an ACL. Obviously, he missed time because of a suspension and a soft suspension when he was in Houston back in 2021. But before that, the guy was a pretty good football player. Mm-hmm. What they don't know, and they really won't know even until they get into the preseason games, is when it's actually live and when you've got, frankly, the opposing crowd yelling at you and all that different stuff, what Deshaun Watson shows up. We know he's played winning football in the NFL. The Browns are sitting in a position right now where they're really in year two of a five-year roster reset. Their draft class last year might have been the best in the entire NFL. They make a bold move this year to trade Myles Garrett, a Hall of Fame caliber pass rusher. You get Jared Verse. You get draft picks. My feeling was that was very good value in that trade. You can't immediately replace Myles Garrett, but Verse walks in as a really good player. New coaching staff in. There's a lot of moving parts, but they feel like they've got a foundation. What they have to spend this year figuring out is, do we have a quarterback? Is there any chance, whether it's Deshaun or Shedeur, one of these guys can be the quarterback moving forward? It'd be very surprising, given the entire history, if Deshaun ends up being that guy and gets another contract in Cleveland. It's hard to fathom, but he might be the starter, depending on what happens in training camp. And if it's Shedeur, he's year two on a cheap fifth-round rookie contract. You've got all kinds of flexibility to build around him. They got two first-round picks in next year's draft. Thanks to the Garrett trade, they got additional capital in 28 and 29. A very good quarterback class of all those guys I just mentioned in 2027. Let's see what direction this goes. It may not be the difference between the Browns being a playoff team or not in 2026, but it will shape a lot of things in terms of next year's draft. Number four, biggest storylines before NFL season. Who's the Vikings starting quarterback? I think the entire world, the moment they signed Kyler Murray, assumed it's Kyler Murray. If I were sitting here right now and had to take a guess, I'd still say it's Kyler Murray. In part because, for all the reports on he's thrown an interception in OTAs and things like that, he's not doing the thing that's made Kyler Murray special his whole career in a 7-on-7 period, which is taking off running. Once you get into the camp situation, he'll be able to cut that part loose. And if I'm Kevin O'Connell, I want him sitting in the pocket. He's being coached differently. It's a different offense. Meanwhile, J.J. McCarthy has come back. He played well down the stretch. I know J.J. has become a meme for a lot of people. It's all about nine and locker room images and things like that. I was at that game in Detroit. That guy on the field that day, beating the Lions in their home building, he can play. The guy who, despite some injuries, was playing well down the stretch, that guy can play. this is going to be a fascinating competition. Kevin O'Connell was very deliberate about splitting the reps 50-50 throughout the course of the spring. I think that the coaches know what direction this is going to go. I think they got a very good idea at minimum. But they intend to keep that 50-50 thing going into training camp. We'll see how it shakes. Number three storyline, who's the Falcons' starting quarterback? This is the last one, I swear. I'm not just cheating and solely doing those. We really haven't seen the competition there yet. That's the difference with this one.
3: Right.
0: Tua Tagovailoa, by virtue of being healthy, has been able to get the reps, probably give himself a leg up in this competition. Michael Penix Jr., at some point, maybe even at the start of training camp, is going to be clear and going to be able to be out there and actually competing for the job. I know that Tua, in his own right, there have been all kinds of questions. A lot of it goes back to the injury history that predates the concussions, goes back to the hip dislocation in Alabama. He's dealt with a lot. But he also has shown, when he is at his best and he's healthy, he could be a very, very efficient quarterback in the NFL. I think that for the style that Kevin Stefanski wants to play, Tua is probably a very good fit. I would also say Michael Penix Jr., remember, was drafted by a prior regime. All the people involved in that decision, other than the owner, they're all gone. So nobody is tied to Michael Penix Jr. is coming back from yet another major knee injury. I'm not saying that Tua is the front runner at this point, but certainly Tua was able to leave the impression in coaches' minds. Now it's on Michael Penix Jr. to try to play a little catch-up here. Number two, storyline until camp. And I will admit, this one is out there. This isn't based on information that this is likely. This is just saying it's something that sounds crazy and nobody has shot it down.
2: Yes, I love these. I love these. Hold on. Let me get ready. All right, what do we got?
0: Does Aaron Donald come back?
2: Nah.
0: Aaron Donald.
2: Heard here first.
0: Has not said no. The Rams have said if he wanted to, he could. He hasn't played in 2 years. We all know what he looks like in his private workouts in the gym.
2: On his,
1: beast.
2: On his,
0: we're all acutely aware.
2: Yoked.
0: Aaron Donald still looks like he is not a human being.
2: Just casually throwing up 140s.
0: Big leap between working out hard and having crazy workouts makes everybody else vomit and actually going in and playing in the NFL. He's got to come to terms himself, a guy who's already said, like, I only wanted to play 10 years in the league. He's got to come to terms with his family and his wife, who surely are under the impression he's done. But if Aaron Donald calls Sean McVay in, let's say, the middle of August, Sean McVay's not saying no. Sean McVay's saying, let's have this conversation. All I'm telling you is nobody has shot it down. I wouldn't sit here and say it's likely. I would just say if anyone can do it after 2 years out of the game, it's this guy, AD. And the number one storyline between now and camp, and again, let me be abundantly clear. I'm not saying something is happening. I'm not saying it's coming. I'm not saying I'm sitting on it. I am just saying, in a league where we have seen a lot of bananas things happen, even last year in training camp, we saw Micah Parsons traded at the end of August. My question is, do we have one more big trade coming before the start of the regular season?
2: Let's go.
0: The biggest ones, I mean, in this offseason, obviously Myles Garrett getting traded. Hard to be a bigger blockbuster than that.
2: Possible.
0: A.J. Brown trade that we talked about every day for 4 months. It was completely overshadowed because it came a few hours later. That's a pretty big trade. We had some quarterback movement, albeit at the lower end of the spectrum. You know, the Geno Smiths of the world being moved in a trade. The question is, who would that be? You still have some unresolved quarterback situations. Mac Jones got a little salary bump from the 49ers. If somebody goes down in camp, is there a call for Mac Jones? If, let's say, the Raiders come to the conclusion that actually Fernando Mendoza is ready, doesn't sound like that's Clint Kubiak's mindset, but does somebody call on Kirk Cousins? Any of these quarterbacks who lose a battle, potentially, could they be in that trade mix? What about Max Crosby? That was the biggest trade of the offseason until it wasn't. He was fully on board. He was literally in Baltimore, went through his physical, and then was told, we got a problem. I don't get the sense at all. I know this. Max Crosby does not want to be traded anymore. He always wanted to be a Raider. He was frustrated with the way things were going. Now it's like he got the sign from God. This is where you're meant to be. But does somebody come up once he's fully healthy? This might be after week one. What if he just looks really good out of the gate? What if he plays some in the preseason? What if he plays in September? people were like, yeah, we would have done that deal. I mean, other teams were down the road on Max Crosby. Dallas was heavily in on Max Crosby. The Rams would have been interested in Max Crosby until they pivoted to Myles Garrett. That's a name to watch. Again, I don't believe that anything happens before the season. Let's say some top pass rusher tears an ACL. What's your first call? Mine's on Max Crosby. Hey, is he healthy? Would you guys be willing to trade him? What would it cost? And if I'm John Spytek, the Raiders GM, I'd say, still two first-rounders. Still what we were getting before. That's what I would want. I don't know that he gets that. I don't even know that John Spytek wants to trade Max Crosby. But that is one name that's still hovering out there that, again, they're not making calls. They're not trying to trade them. They never were. But they were getting calls. Do those calls start up again once Max Crosby is healthy again and once injuries start impacting the entire landscape of the NFL?
3: Okay.
0: Those are the power rankings. Top 10 storylines before NFL season kicks off very, very soon. Power rankings brought to you by SoFi. Get your money right. A lot more to come. Tom Pelissero in for Rich. 844-204-04-RICH. That is the phone number. Let's give you another read. SoFi? SoFi personal loan. No, Hyundai. How about that?
3: That one.
0: While the world watches the stars at the FIFA World Cup this summer, Hyundai has its eyes on the next generation of talent. The future stars who are already turning heads at age 14, because next doesn't wait for an invitation, and neither do we. 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Back right after this, Tom Pelissero in for Rich.
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0: Welcome back to the Rich Eisen Show. Tom Pelissero sitting in for Rich. Phone lines open, 844-204-RICH. And I believe we haven't done this today. I believe we have somebody wanting to do the win-loss game. Lucas in Colorado. You ready to do Raiders win-loss right now, Lucas?
21: Raiders.
22: Yes, sir. How we doing?
21: Lucas.
0: Doing fantastic. Let's get this thing rolling. Raiders schedule kicking off week one, home against the Dolphins. Win or loss?
22: Oh, that's a win all day.
0: Week two at the Chargers.
22: At the Chargers, that's going to be a little bit of a rough one, but I still think that we pull that out.
0: Basically, we got a home
22: back
0: game?
22: Our other home.
0: Yep, week three at the Saints.
22: At the Saints, that's a dub.
0: All right, week four, home against the Chiefs.
22: Home against the Chiefs is a rough one. Unfortunately, until we change history, they keep beating us at home, so that's going to be a win for the Chiefs, unfortunately.
0: All right, 3-1 right now so far for the Raiders at the quarter pole. Week five at New England.
22: At New England, we always play pretty good in New England, so I'm going to take a dub on that one.
0: Except that one time. Week six, home against the Bills.
22: Home against the Bills, I think that's going to be an L.
0: All right, 4-2, week 7, home against the Rams.
22: Man, that's a really rough one. I don't, honestly, I don't see them losing the game, so that'll probably be an L for us.
0: All right. By the way, these are all Sunday games. There are no primetime, no off-brand games here, no national TV for the Raiders. Week 8, at the Jets.
22: At the Jets, we're going to beat the Jets.
0: All right. Week 9, at San Francisco.
22: Ooh, that's a rough one, but I actually think that we're going to beat San Francisco.
0: That'll be 6-3 for the Raiders right there. Week 10, home against the Seahawks.
22: That's probably going to be an L. They're ferocious.
0: All right, week 11 at Denver.
22: At Denver, I think we're going to beat them in Mile High, baby.
0: All right, week 12 at Cleveland.
22: At Cleveland? Well, I'm sorry, Tommy P, but we're going to beat Cleveland.
0: So that's 8-4. 8-4 at the bye for the Raiders. In it to win it right here down the stretch. Week 13 bye. Week 14, home against the Chargers.
22: Home against the Chargers. I think we're going to sweep them.
0: Week 15, home against the Broncos.
22: I think that we probably, unfortunately, take an L there.
0: All right, week 16, home against the Titans.
22: Oh, we're beating the Titans.
0: Week 17 at Arizona.
22: We're beating Arizona.
0: All right, 11-5 right now. That you're kind of on the precipice here. Might be in it for the division. Might, you know, could have seeding still at stake. So let's assume Raiders and Chiefs both playing their starters week 18 at Kansas City.
1: Do it, Lucas.
22: I think we can do it, baby.
1: There you go.
22: I think that's a dub.
0: 12-5 for the Raiders, Lucas. Thank you very much for the call. Brockman, what would you be willing to do if the Raiders win 12 games this season?
2: Probably get Lucas's face tattooed on Jay Felly.
1: I'll do it.
21: Cocaine's a heck of a
0: what? His face on Jay Felly's face?
2: Lucas's face on Jay Felly.
0: Or Jay Felly gets to pick the body part that the face goes on.
21: I'm running out of room.
2: Yeah, Jay Felly's out of room. Vegas win total 5.5, according to Las Vegas.
21: You know what's funny? We've been playing this win-loss game. I think this is the third year we've been doing it.
2: Oh, more than that, but yeah.
21: But I mean, like, as a solid bit. Like,
2: yeah.
21: I can't remember one time in at least 3 years that anyone has ever said their team will lose to the Tennessee Titans.
2: Oh, yeah. No doubt about that.
21: There is no one has ever said their team will lose to the Titans.
0: What would be a successful season? What's the win total for the Titans right now?
2: For the Titans?
0: Got to be in that 6.5, maybe 5.
2: It's got to be in that same Raider range. 6.5.
0: 6.5. What is a successful season? If you're a Titans fan, what would you constitute as a success? If you go 7-10, based on where you've been, is that a successful season? Do you need to go 9-8? Do you need to make the playoffs?
2: I think you're optimistically looking at 7 or 8 wins. Yeah,
21: yeah, I think I'd want it, 8, maybe 9.
2: Cam Ward, year 2. I mean, I think if you're being overly optimistic, maybe you're like, oh, we can go 9-8 and be in the mix.
0: They spent a lot in free agency.
2: High register.
0: They signed like every corner that was able to walk there and sign the papers. They brought in John Franklin Myers on a big money type of a deal. They retained Calvin Ridley. They used the number 4 pick on Carnell Tate. So there are a bunch of additions. To me, it's just a matter of in Tennessee, how quickly does this thing come together? Just because you've got established coaches. Okay, Robert Saleh has been a head coach before. We know what his defenses have done. Brian Daboll is now the offensive coordinator there and brought some of his staff members along as well. It's not that different than the Raiders. The Raiders spent big in free agency. They basically rebuilt their defense through free agency. They draft Fernando Mendoza, but they also bring in Kirk Cousins, who, for Kirk, as a part of the deal that brings him there, it seems, based on all the public comments, like he's probably the starter out of the gate. And so, you know, the same question would arise. All right, 5.5 is the Raiders' win total. Like, what is a successful season? And in that case, too, really for both these owners who have made so many changes, when you look at the number of changes in Tennessee and Las Vegas, they are probably the two leaders. If you just look at head coach, general manager, forget coordinators, but just front office people in general, they have had unbelievable amounts of turnover. And so what would realistically be a success for some teams in year one, like, hey, you got back to 8-9, meaningful football in December, you're in it. Is that a success to ownership? Is that the progress that you want to see? It's not just results-based. It's about looking at the process that goes into it. But those types of teams this time of year are always interesting to me because there is something to be said for expectations getting too high. There are many times where a team, especially in a coach's first year, they go on a run, they win more games than they should because there's a little bit of a placebo effect. There's a little juice that comes with, hey, the old guy's gone, the new guy's in, it's different, that must mean it's good. And you maybe overachieve a little bit. But the most dangerous thing, I always say this, that can happen is you overachieve in year one. Because all that sets you up is in year two, you could do a better coaching job. You could improve the roster. But based upon the regression to the mean, you still might not achieve the same results that you did in year two. And then everyone wants to know, what happened? Why wasn't it as good? It's like, well, last year we won a bunch of close games and we found it. Now this is probably what we were a year ago. We just overachieved. This year we played to what we actually are. And I think both these teams, and I could see just because Saul is a really good coach, Clint Kubiak as an offensive coordinator has shown what he can do and be really good. I could see both these teams coming out of the gate and having a little bit more success. I could also see them kind of having to go through those growing pains in the early portion of the season. It's just kind of a matter of what exactly are you rooting for? Are you rooting for this to be the slow build? Or are you rooting for, hey, let's vault this thing right back into the playoffs and set yourself up in a position where now, not that there's nowhere to go but down, but you really are going to have to work to go up from a first-year team that did a little bit better than they should have. 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
8: 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Hey, it's Mace.
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8: And John, we are friends with Jacob and Ronnie, who is like the guy if you're involved in any kind of accident.
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1: Hey, this is Rich Eisen. The Hall of Famers Mason and Ireland have a new show to lead into theirs. The Rich Eisen Show comes to ESPN LA. My show from 9 a.m. to noon, followed by Mason and Ireland. The perfect 1-2 punch for your workday.
2: While the world watches the stars at the FIFA World Cup this summer, Hyundai has its eyes on the next generation of talent. The future stars who are already turning heads at age 14. Because Next doesn't wait for an invitation, and neither do we. 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Because the future isn't some far-off concept, it's already here. Next starts now. Hyundai, an official partner of FIFA. Welcome back to the Rich Eisen Show. Tom Pelissero here in for Rich. Matthew in Seattle has put in the hard time on hold throughout the course of this show. Matthew, what question or what do you want to tell me that was worth the past 2.5 hours of your life, sir?
3: Well, I've been watching my 15-month-old the whole morning, so it's actually been a nice reset, except for the part where I was watching Sesame Street and having them count, and then having to listen to you also count. So it's kind of a weird morning. really want to understand what's going on with Mekhi Becton and the Eagles. I know Lander Dickerson and Juergens is both coming also back from injuries. It seems like that's just kind of flooding out there. Say has said openly that he's interested in him coming back, but what kind of seems to be the hang out there?
2: I'm wondering if Mekhi Becton has spent 2.5 hours thinking about his future. It's an impressive ratio, Matthew. I would say this. With Becton, he's into that area where guys who aren't signed at this point are unsigned for various reasons. Part of it is the amount of money. It did not go as well. Obviously, the best season of his career was in Philly. It didn't go as well when he went to the Chargers. It certainly would seem like if they haven't made a move at this point to fortify that position, what that would tell you is either the money they're willing to offer is not right, or they simply want to see how some of their younger depth might be able to develop in training camp before going in that direction. Matthew, anything else? You got 30 more seconds. I'm going to give you a little more time. Anything else you got?
3: I'm first of all, I'm team you when it comes to the counting. I am on your side, so count me with Terzo. I'm also on your side. And second of all, for a little bit of while today, it's almost been like I thought Larry David was the guest host. I feel like you should have a spinoff on Get Off My Lawn where you and Brockman just complain about the new generation that's coming up now. Yes.
2: I think, you know, we needed some ideas for tomorrow, Brockman, and I appreciate the call, Matthew. I think that could be arranged.
4: Could easily do a top 50 things.
2: It's not about the generation. It's about how the world is shaping humans in general. There are plenty of people my age as well who walk around all day with their head directly in their phones and walk into walls. There are plenty of people my age who make cringy TikTok videos. It's not as pervasive as it is with middle schoolers and high schoolers. And there's something that a psychologist could probably come on and explain to us about how that is mushing your brain when you sit on the couch all day watching YouTube videos and it's wacky dog videos and people tearing apart squishies. Yeah, I think that's probably doing some actual damage.
4: Is there a therapy that you want to get off your chest about what's going on in your house, Tom?
2: I don't know. That's just all stuff I've seen my kids doing recently. They got me to do like a video on whatever their app is. It's not TikTok. It's some internal thing, but like some video on Father's Day. And I just was like, I'm sucking it up because I'm such a good dad. And I'm not going to have today be the day that they're like, he sucks. He's not good as a dad. Well, I did it. But there was no dancing, just to be clear. No dancing at all.
1: And the biggest off-season in Lakers history. Now a piece of the puzzle is complete.
5: Let's go to our breaking news desk. And one, producer Lindsay Baseball. 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
6: Yes, according to Shams Charania of ESPN, Lakers star Austin Reeves intends to sign a four-year, $185 million max contract to return to the franchise with a player option for the final season in 2029-30. 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
3: Here we go, Wednesday, the 24th of June, 2026. Well, the Hall of Famers have the day off. Mace vacation week, Ireland's off to somewhere. Producer Funches, by the way, is sitting in on what will be remembered as a monster day in the biggest Lakers offseason in history.
5: According to Shams Charania, the Lakers are signing Austin Reeves to a four-year, $185 million maximum contract to return to the franchise with a player option for the final season. That would be in 2029-2030. Reeves declined his $14.9 million player option for the new max deal.
6: Oh. Dipsy-doo between the legs.
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3: Luckily for you, we've got Ball Nowhere Extreme. Andy Kamenetsky, fresh off his Locked On Lakers podcast here.
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3: 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The summer of Austin Reeves happens. The breaking news this morning.
9: Beef stew's coming back soon, I think.
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3: We are reacting all afternoon, including taking your calls during Sports Graffiti at 1 p.m. Get in that YouTube chat. Shout out like you got a pair, Jack.
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13: Good afternoon.
14: Good afternoon.
15: What a crew.
14: What a crew.
13: What a crew. BC, the only original member of Mason and Ireland, still with us today.
14: I didn't get the vacation memo. I shouldn't be here right now.
13: You've got, it's my understanding, you've got a vacation coming up towards the end of this month.
14: Oh,
13: you're doing
14: right.
13: A little wedding officiating.
14: Next week I'll be off for the end.
13: Then you're going to be gone. So BC, you've got your relaxation coming up. Andy Kamenetsky here, Chris McGee here, Funchy's here, BC is here, and the Lakers are here today, Geeter, because
14: Mom and Dad are gone, huh?
13: Woo! Mom and Dad are gone, and we got a lot to talk about with your Los Angeles Lakers from last night's to draft. Big surprise.
14: Yeah, we were on air last night. We pushed the show back to 9 o'clock. Big game. James got word, so he didn't have to come in too early. Allie was with you at the facility. Brez came in, and that draft was taking a long time. And then sure enough, Lakers trade to 24. Get Cameron Carr, and we were on the air till about 10:30 last night, but we didn't get to talk to him. That was the only bummer.
13: Yeah,
14: it's official now.
13: It is now official. It is part of a four-team deal between the Lakers, Suns, Knicks, and the Mavericks. I believe all just involving draft picks. I think I got to take a closer look.
14: Four teams involved now.
13: Four teams involved, and it's a reminder, by the way, and we'll talk about this over the next few hours, that trades often can and do expand, including the Giannis deal, sending him to Miami, and what's going to Milwaukee, including Tyler Hero, who's already been linked to the Pistons. There are ripple effects, and it would not shock me at all if the Lakers were part of those ripple effects. But Cameron Carr, guard out of Baylor, shooter, serious athlete, seriously skinny.
14: Yeah, 184, I think, 185.
13: Well, I've seen listings at 184 and 175. I am personally voting for 184.
14: See, when you're younger, you're always trying to gain weight and put your height and weight up a little bit in the program. Right now, I always try to shed a few.
13: I know.
14: You know, when they ask you height and weight, I love to say 6'3", 192 instead of like 198.
13: It's so disgusting the way these youngsters are looking to put on the weight. But he was a surprise, not just positionally. I think most people were expecting the Lakers to end up going after a center or a wing. They ended up drafting a guard, but also that Cameron Carr

0: was available at all for them. He had been mocked for the most part in the teens, somewhere in, I don't know, 10 to 20.
1: Yeah, I know on Locked On Lakers, you had Mike Garcia.
0: Yep.
1: Trudell and I had him on Lakers Talk Monday, and he had him anywhere slated between 11 and 19, and most draft experts did.
0: Yep.
1: So the fact that he slipped, and that happens every single draft, right? Some of those bigs that I thought wouldn't be there for the Lakers were there, but they had a decision to make, and they went with Cameron Carr.
0: Yeah, and we'll get into this. There's a lot about this that I find very intriguing. There's a lot about this that feels in some ways shades of what the Lakers have been through before with their draft process. And by the way, just so people don't panic, because the last two first-round draft picks, Jalen Hood, Shafino, Dalton Connect, have not worked out, the fact that there are things about this that remind me of that process is not me saying that I think Cameron Carr is going to be a mistake. I'm not saying that at all. Frankly, because I was not expecting them to draft him or him to be available, there's a lot I got to learn about this kid. And we're going to have a Tyler Metcalf from No Ceilings, part of their draft experts over at No Ceilings. He's going to be on with us at 1:30 to talk about Cameron Carr. He is a shooter. He is a scorer. He is an athlete, like a sick, sick athlete. And the Lakers need more athleticism. But it's not just Cameron Carr, Peter.
1: Yeah, there's other news.
0: Shams this morning breaks the news that the Lakers and Austin Reaves have agreed in principle. And by the way, this is just an agreement. There's nothing binding at this point. There's nothing signed. But they have agreed 6 days before free agency opens, Lakers and Austin Reaves, 4 years, $185 million deal, player option in the fourth year, average annual value of about $46.5 million.
1: Goes up every single year, right? Starts at 41.
0: I believe so. That's the expectation.
1: 44, 46, and I believe the player option is 51.
0: 51, that's the player option. A year after, by the way, Luka could possibly be off the books. Luka's player option runs tandem to the third year of Austin's new deal. It is a deal that I think in a lot of ways, I mean, definitely works well for Austin. Dude just got paid. But also, it's a potentially shorter commitment if Austin's really playing well. He can re-enter free agency towards the end of his prime. For the Lakers, it's not the longest possible commitment that they could have made. So it's a very interesting deal that I can see what fans will be excited about. I can see what fans will not be as happy about. Either way, we're going to be taking a lot of calls today.
1: Open up those phone lines.
0: Open up the phone. You're playing the role of John Ireland today. He would like nothing better than to open those phones.
1: Phone lines to the world.
0: 877-710-ESPN. What was your... Okay,
1: Gita. So yeah, I was going to ask you. So I think I've been saying on Laker Talk and on our Spectrum shows and here in the studio, I just felt like that number, and even Jovan Buha and I had this talk on my other podcast with the Lakers at Spectrum. You know, that 5 years, $200 million, I kind of thought would be the range. I don't know why I was stuck on the years. I think because I knew he could get four from other teams, and the Lakers offered that fifth. And when I was thinking the max of 242 and five, maybe it appetizes your 40 a year. So I think I was a little surprised on the 4 years. I was curious how you felt about that when that came across my timeline today. This is basically what he could have been offered, a little bit more than, you know, what Brooklyn or Chicago at least had on the books until they made their moves. And I'm assuming they knew that this was going to go down, and that's why those moves were made, adding a Julius Randle, because they were never in the hunt. And if all the reports that I'm reading and kind of the deep dives, Detroit was really the only other player. They were wanting Austin Reaves. They wanted to pair him with Cade Cunningham.
0: And it makes
1: they wanted
0: sense.
1: To make a move. They were going to try to move off Beef Stew so they could get Austin. And obviously the Lakers and Austin had those conversations and knew the road that they were going to go.
0: Yeah, the Pistons are a team that I've had earmarked for a while. And Sham Charania and I believe Brian Windhorst both reported today that there had been interest on the Pistons side, like serious interest. It would have required them moving around some salary and money in order to be able to put out an offer that could reach the max 4 years. I believe it's 178 mil that another team could offer. Like, that's the max that any team could offer Austin. The Lakers had the advantage of being able to go higher and also having the fifth year if they won it. It's in a lot of ways, Geeter, this deal is kind of Austin both taking the money in terms of the average annual. It's pretty high. It's higher, if I'm being honest, in a lot of respects that I'm comfortable with. We'll talk about it and get into the reasons why. But it's also, in a lot of ways, Austin betting on himself, because if he really wanted to, he could have pushed for like a fifth year and just have more guaranteed money locked up for longer. He is betting on himself to some degree by giving himself the opportunity to enter free agency a bit earlier. He is hedging that bet with a player option, and a player option that could be worth in the 50s. So it's not a bet he necessarily needs to be scared of.
1: Yeah.
0: But I think it does signal from Austin some confidence that it would be worth re-entering free agency towards the end of my prime. I at least want to give myself that opportunity. And I'm sure the Lakers said, well, at that point, we want a shorter deal.
1: Yeah. And that's why the 3 years plus the player option. If
0: right.
1: he wants to exercise that, obviously he can, and most at today think he will. But if he wants to go and be a free agent, that's probably a good sign. That means he's doing some really good things,
0: oh, look,
1: I would think.
0: If Austin, let me tell you something right now, flash forwarding to 27, 28, 29, if in the summer of 2029, Austin opts out, that means things went effing spectacular for both Austin and the Lakers. There is no downside to the outcomes if Austin opts out. None. In terms of what has happened between now and the summer of 2029.
1: Let me ask you this, if you're a fan. Can two things be true? Like, you're happy for Austin Reeves, who you have advocated for, who you've rooted for, and we got him on that unbelievable deal first time around, which he...
0: Two unbelievable deals.
1: Really and truly, and happy for him because you believe in him and you trust him. You know he's not going to get fat and happy, as they say. He's a guy that continues to work, that always kind of plays with that chip on his shoulder. He's gotten better every single year. But now, the flip side of that, two things can be true. You know, you're also concerned on how do you build this team moving forward. I think everyone knows, Bobby Marks has put it out and others, that this will not affect the flexibility in the cap room this year. But doing the math and moving forward, okay, now you're going to be $100 million to your starting backcourt. How do you build that championship contender? And that's got to be the plan for the Lakers. What are we putting around Luka and AR? So whether you're a Laker fan, you can be happy for Austin Reeves on a personal level.
0: Oh, you should
1: right?
0: be
1: this
0: happy
1: is generational
0: for Austin
1: wealth. This is him setting himself up for a lifetime. This is something that he has earned. But you can also go, okay, what else are we doing? I'm concerned. You know, the people will talk about the playoffs. They're going to talk about the defensive side of the ball. All that is true. And all of those concerns are real.
0: Yeah, absolutely. I mean, as somebody who, and I know the ESPN LA audience knows, I have expressed concerns about Austin's impending salary, and also that the Lakers may have him pegged at a station that I'm not quite sure he's good enough to play, and that's not a knock on Austin. Austin is a really good player, full stop, but right now, for the time being, he is pegged to be the second best player on this team moving forward. To be the second best player on a championship caliber team, you got to be really flipping good. And most players, even really good ones, are not good enough to do that. So those are concerns that I have. Flip side of it is, and I compartmentalize this, I'm happy for Austin, man. He has put in a ton of work. He's bet on himself before, beginning from when he opted not to get drafted and steered himself towards the Lakers because he liked the setting here. He liked the development. This counts as a big time developmental win for the franchise, like an undrafted guy becoming where Austin is now. Like, that's something that I think Laker fans, regardless of how they feel about the potential impact of this contract moving forward, they should be happy for Austin. And it's also important to remember this, other than getting into the weeds about aprons and luxury taxes, this will not get in the way of anything they do this offseason. They're going to keep Austin's cap hold on the books because it's lower than his eventual contract that they agreed upon. It's not going to interfere with anything this summer, for all intents and purposes. But I know there's going to be a lot of reaction to that, and we will get
1: to it. Sports graffiti for the next 2 hours and 45 minutes, Funchy.
0: We are doing an expanded sports graffiti.
1: Bring it.
0: Other than, I guess, when we bring in Tyler Metcalf from No Ceilings to talk about Cameron Carr, which in a lot of ways is just, it's connected to everything the sports graffiti.
1: It really is. I mean, it takes a backseat to the AR news, but there are a lot of opinions about this as well, you know. Laker fans, a lot wanted a big, but others are seeing like, wow, we just got a 3-and-D potential upside guy, one of the better athletes in the draft.
0: Yeah, it is a big deal. This has been a really big, I don't know, 12, 15 hours for the Lakers. We'll get into all that coming up next. 877-710-ESPN if you want to weigh in. Andy Kamenetsky, Chris McGee in for the guys. And 710-ESPN, reminder, ESPN LA's Summer of Soccer is coming to Pico Rivera this Saturday. 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ESPN LA will be on site from 12 to 7 p.m. with giveaways, great food, entertainment, family activities, and soccer fans from across the community. 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
16: Yes, according to Shams Charania of ESPN, Lakers star Austin Reeves intends to sign a four-year, $185 million max contract to return to the franchise with a player option for the final season in 2029-30. 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
14: We're talking about it all day on your home of Lakers basketball.
0: I know. I'm super, super excited. Andy Kamenetsky, Chris Geeter, just a couple of Boogie Nights guys sitting in.
1: Love this scene, by the way. Great dancing, by the way, by Mark Wahlberg in this scene.
0: Well, he's known to be a dancer.
1: That's the thing.
0: Well before he became an actor.
1: When he was Marky Mark.
0: Yes. And he led the Funky Bunch to some great dances.
1: He did. And dancing on roller skates is very impressive. Not easy to do.
0: Shout out also to Heather Graham, the roller skater of Boogie Nights.
1: Roller girl.
0: She never takes off her skates.
1: You know, there used to be roller skating parties back when I was a kid in the 80s.
0: You and I...
1: Sherman Way in the Valley, by the way, for all you 818ers out there.
0: You, me, and Geeter
1: was never a strong rollerblader or roller skater.
0: I was a pretty solid roller skater.
1: I refused to put on rollerblades.
0: Rollerblades?
1: Yeah. This wasn't a thing for me.
0: I have a pair of rollerblades, and I went through a bit of a rollerblading thing just because I found them easier. If you wanted to just exercise on wheels and just get some cardio, rollerblades were better for different terrains, like if you're going around the streets or whatever, than roller skates. But I agree with you, roller skates are cooler.
1: Listen, I once lost a bet when I was a younger man in my 20s, and I had to have a sticker on my car for 3 weeks. That was the bet that said I'd rather be rollerblading, and it was tough.
17: That's great.
1: It was tough to roll around town.
0: Was it the car that you won the Price is Right?
1: Absolutely, it was. That's a great call by you. Yeah, it was in the kind of like the mid-90s when I was... I'd sold that Mercury Grand Marquis, but then I bought a truck, a Toyota truck, and I was kind of cruising around that. It was very 818 of me, and, you know, I got a lot of looks.
0: Rather be rollerblading.
1: Yeah, it was tough. It was a tough thing for me for 3 weeks.
0: All right, so we talked before about how the Lakers last night surprised a lot of people, and I think, frankly, the Lakers were surprised themselves when they ended up drafting Baylor guard Cameron Carr. We're going to talk about him over the course of the next 2.5 hours, including at 1:30 with Tyler Metcalf from No Ceilings. He is part of a crew. They are draft experts. He will have a lot of intel to drop on Cameron Carr, who was not expected to be available at 24, where the Lakers ultimately drafted as part of a deal that began with the Knicks to move up one now as part of the
1: cash,
0: team.
1: Cash considerations to move up to 24. Didn't have to give away any assets.
0: James Dolan loves him.
1: And there's also an opportunity for them if they want to... and someone wants cash, they could move into the second round.
0: I would like to see them do it. Memphis, the Knicks, they're among the teams that have multiple second-round picks, maybe not the roster spots available. I'm sure the Thunder have like 50 laying around.
1: It's ridiculous what they have laying around.
0: Yeah, if the Lakers want the opportunity to get into the second round, and I hope they do, I think those opportunities will be there.
1: How many picks do they have, guys? We were talking about this on the show yesterday. Was it 20? Remember, it was one of our questions from John Ireland.
17: Yeah, I believe it's 20.
1: 20 picks over the next 5 years, OKC.
0: Yeah, they are stupid, Steve.
17: And they got the Wimby stopper last night, too.
0: They drafted him. It is disgusting.
17: 7'4 guy.
0: It is an embarrassment of riches, and it is disgusting. Also, speaking...
1: Let's not call him the Wimby stopper yet.
0: Yeah.
1: But, by the way...
17: 7'4. 7'4.
1: Yeah,
17: 7'4.
1: I mean, listen, it was the right pick.
17: You got to get strategy.
1: 100% the right pick. I'm just saying, let's...
0: Slow down. Speaking of riches, Austin Reeves is about to gain some.
1: A lot of cake,
0: reportedly 4 years, $185 million deal. Sham Sharani reporting. This was agreed upon before the Lakers even enter free agency.
1: And the phones are lighting up.
0: I was going to say, not
1: amazing.
0: Not surprisingly, there is some reaction. Let's begin with Jason in Downey. You're on Mason and Island. What's up, Jason?
18: Hey, guys. So you guys mentioned something that probably only real ball knowers are going to know, but the fact that that trade only took cash considerations is huge. I just feel like with the previous regime, I love them, but it probably wouldn't have been possible. I know Laker fans are impatient, and we keep reading about all these hires and what they're doing, and now people are saying, well, where's Kessler? Where's Watson? Why are Vando and Kinnick still on the squad? It's gonna take a while, but you know, knowing what it took to get Cameron, we're going in the right direction, and I'm stoked for it, guys.
0: I appreciate the call there, Jason.
1: You know, one thing about the impatience is, and that's a good call right there, and he's right. I see both sides of it, because if you were fortunate enough to grow up in the Showtime era, then it's really what you've expected your entire life, and their impatience comes with not winning. If you grew up in the Kobe and Shaq era, the Kobe and Powell era, then you got used to winning at a pretty quick rate, or at least being in the hunt. Now, you and I have lived through some dark years and have seen the Lakers kind of come out the other side.
0: We've seen some things, my friend.
1: So, yeah, I mean, believe me, itching to get back on top is, it's impatient, but it's who we are. It's who we are in Los Angeles. It's who we are as fans. And quite frankly, AK, it's tough to take yourself away from that and look at the other side, because building does take patience. It just does, but it's not
0: takes
1: fun.
0: Patience, and yeah. I think also before we get to the next call, Laker fans, and I think sometimes, if I'm being honest, I think the Lakers organization itself, they kind of memory hole the actual wait times that took place leading up to those championship runs.
1: Yeah.
0: Like, there were several years before Showtime began. 12 years passed between the last
1: years.
0: Showtime title
1: yeah.
0: and the first Kobe-Shaq. Kobe and Shaq played together for 4 years before they eventually started winning championships.
1: Got swept.
0: 4 years passed between the 2004 team that went to the finals, lost to the Pistons, yeah. and the 2008 team getting to the finals. Then they lost. Next year, they won two in a row. Like, all of these runs that people talk about as dynastic for a decade and stuff like that, I think people tend to forget the actual weights that we tend to think of the Lakers as historically never waiting, always being great. Those weights have been memory hole.
1: Yeah. Well, there was a 40 at a four. I remember when I started the Laker job, it was something crazy, like, and I could be off on these numbers, but in 42 years, they were in the playoffs 40 times.
0: Yeah.
1: So you didn't even know anything else.
0: No.
1: Yeah.
0: No.
1: Then we started our network and we couldn't get back in them for a while.
0: We get spoiled as hell and we love it. Dogfather.
1: I don't want to be back there.
0: Dogfather in Venice. You're on Mason Island. What's up, Dogfather?
19: What's going on, fellas? Happy Austin Reeves Day.
0: Yeah. There we go.
19: I don't know if you heard about the trade that Wendy talked about. Maybe if he's interested, sending Jared Allen to the Lakers for a sign and trade deal for LeBron. Other than that, is there any other player that's even capable of helping us out? Like, I've watched the Spurs and OKC, and it seems like almost helpless and fruitless to actually try anything. Is there anyone that you think that we can add to our lineup in the next years that can help Luka, that can take those guys down?
0: Appreciate the call there. As far as the Jared Allen piece of this, like a Lakers-Cavaliers trade, sending LeBron to the Cavaliers, Jared Allen coming back, A, that would signal that one or both sides of the Lakers, you know, Lakers and LeBron, are ready to move on. Like, they just feel like we've done everything together that we can. Either side, I think this would be initiated probably by LeBron first. But
1: I would think all sides would have to be on board, right?
0: Yeah.
1: Cleveland would have to signal to LeBron, we
0: yes.
1: want you. Him go to the Lakers. Where are we mutually? Mm-hmm. Both talk this out. Him going, okay, I guess the best spot for me to a team that can compete, send me there.
0: Yeah.
1: That's how that works.
0: Look, if this was a real possibility, which again signals that one or both sides of the Lakers and LeBron are ready to move on, you're not going to do likely any better than Jared Allen. Like, Jared Allen is a good player who fits a lot of needs for the Lakers. The devil would be in the details in terms of what other players are moving back and forth, draft yep. picks, anything, whatever. But if that were a legit possibility, I would strongly consider it if I were the Lakers.
1: Let me ask you this, AK, because like all of my best homies, like the guys that I grew up with, you know, diehard Laker fans. So there's a lot of dialogue between us always going on, whether it's text chains or when we all get together, throwing back a few pops. And I guess I'm always asked kind of like that timeline with LeBron. And I really wish I knew. Like, do you think this is going to be on the front end of free agency in terms of like what's going to happen? And I really don't know what both sides want. I mean, I just go off of the same reports as everybody else, and maybe you can do a little digging on the side, but you know, we know the fit works. We know all of that. We know Golden State is in play. Cleveland is kind of the story of him returning.
0: We will answer that. The timing of this.
1: Oh, there it is. That went fast.
0: Timing of this with LeBron. We will talk about that next with our own DeAndre Hawkins, Lakers Talk Daily host.
1: Keep lighting up those phone lines.
0: He's going to be joining us next segment. If you are holding, hang in there. We will get to you. We will get to all of you. This is going to be a massive open phones day. So hang in there. Maybe DeAndre will take a call as well. But DeAndre Hawkins joining us next. Mason in Ireland, Andy Kamenetsky, Chris McGee in for the guys. 710 ESPN.
14: And the biggest offseason in Lakers history. Now a piece of the puzzle is complete.
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16: 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Sources tell ESPN Reeves declined his $14.9 million player option for the new Mets deal.
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1: I have a question before we jump in, because diehard Laker fan ready to go, and his dad's a Celtics fan, which drives me absolutely insane.
0: Enemy.
1: But when you're sitting there, or Brian's sitting there, and you guys see each other, and like he has a drop like that, and you're shaking your head, is that like respect?
27: Yeah, it's respect.
1: You liked it. Yeah,
27: it's respect, for sure.
1: It's like a little eye contact, like they're Austin and Luka right now, maybe. Yeah, I don't know.
0: Oh, that's right.
1: Both making bank.
0: Yeah, he is. Austin Reeves has entered the making bank stage of his career. Shams Charania reporting 4 years, $185 million for Austin, will eventually be signed a player option in that fourth year. A lot going on in like the last 15 hours, DeAndre, between Cameron Carr being drafted, this news with Austin Reeves. Begin with Austin. What's your reaction to it?
27: I mean, I'll be sitting there, I'll be lying if I'm saying Osprey doesn't deserve that type of money. I mean, his value has definitely gone up. I mean, you talk about from his rookie year to him, you know, being undrafted and having that two-way contract, and then him, you know, just being this that real reliable player for the Los Angeles Lakers and being that, you know, second, third option. Remember, we're having discussions that LeBron James is a fallback, and you know, have more of a duo between Luka and Osiris to build that chemistry. So Osiris has, you know, played well and does deserve that type of money. I think where a lot of people kind of fall back is just that, has he actually lived up to that type of value? Meaning that heading into postseason, that's what everyone's going to keep going back around.
0: Yep.
27: Is regular season.

0: rosteries, we understand. He is basically on the brink of being an all-star before he got hurt.
1: Yeah, so now, absolutely.
0: So what is it going to look like now, his value as far as in the postseason? Is he actually going to be able to deliver? Is he actually going to be able to stay healthy come postseason time? I think that's where people start to fall back.
1: That's a big one. Austin's health in the playoffs. And obviously health is not something, Geeter, that you can completely control on your own. But I think it's something the Lakers are going to need to work on. Whether you talk about the regimens keeping Austin healthy over the course of the season or adjustments to his style of play. Because like if you're looking to draw contact the way Austin does, get to the line, you know, to draw charges, things like that, there's an upside in the way it helps the team. But the downside is it puts your body through the ringer. And we've seen now two postseasons in a row, it's caught up to Austin at the worst time.
2: You know, it's interesting when you look at his playoff history. When he first broke onto the scene, he was great in those first two series. And then, you know, Lakers lose to Denver the following year, five. And then last year to Minnesota, that was a tough series for everyone, him included. We know about the foot injury, but you can't use excuses because nobody cares at the end of the day. And then this year coming back, and listen, he averaged, 26 and 5 without Luka, but he had a really good scoring game against OKC, but he struggled in a couple of those games, and also the 25% from three. So, you know, I think when you're getting paid this kind of money now, because I believe in Austin Reeves, I really do. I'm with you. Like, he deserves it. I'm happy for him. But there are concerns, obviously, and it's safe to say that even in my position, like, hey, okay, what's this team going to look like around him? Because to me and to Laker fans, that matters. So I kind of have to wait to see what the pieces are around Luka and AR. But now, guys, that money puts you in a different level. There's, 40-plus guys that are going to make over $40 million next year. The cap's going to continue to rise, and guys are going to jump from that 35 into the 40s. I think Austin Reeves is going to be right around the 41st highest-paid player, okay? So that's a high-level, top 10, 11, number two. And you have to believe that he is able to be that guy. So when you make that money, they call it max money, the max that he could get from the Lakers, you now have to perform at even a different level. I mean, listen, he's 23, 5, and 5 this year. He's one of 15 guys in the league to do that. But it's also okay to say, but what about the playoffs?
1: Well, this is the piece of this that I think gets overlooked a lot. Austin is a really good player, like full stop,
2: 100%.
1: No caveats.
2: 100%.
1: He's really good. To be the second best player on a team that can go on deep playoff runs or win a championship, which is, for the time being, how he is stationed, that's like another level. And I think fans, sometimes I think media, maybe even execs, I think they can underestimate just how good you have to be. Like, it is no disrespect or taking shots at a guy if you say that you doubt he could be that good. Like, if you ask me, could Austin be the third best player on a championship caliber team, or like somewhere between three and four, my answer is absolutely. Like, I don't even have to think about it. Yes. But the levels up to like two, that's most players in the league can't do it.
2: Yeah. I mean, listen, OG on paper, or just if you look at like Brunson and Cat being your two all-star level players, and we all know that OG would be amazing on any team. And he was really the key to that whole thing. His numbers and what he did in the playoffs really catapulted them. And his ability to do it on both sides of the ball, Dre, are what made that team so special. Then you throw in the glue guys like a Josh Hart, and then the defense around, and just the vibe that they have. That's what you have to create. If you're going to have Luka and AR be your top two guys, then what are you putting around them?
0: You definitely need more athletic wings, man. I'm glad that they got Cameron Carr. I'm not going to lie to you. I sat there and I saw them and they moved up and they got the 24th pick and they selected him. I thought the Lakers were going to go ahead and go big man.
1: So did I.
0: I did. I generally thought they were going to go young, get a big man, because the biggest thing right now is, okay, you selected Cameron Carr. How are you going to develop him?
2: Yeah.
0: Right? Is he going to be someone that's going to get you some meaningful minutes? You know, you slot him in here and there. We don't know yet because, you know, we still got to see what the process is with the Duke Theo. But I thought the Lakers are going to go ahead and go big man, you know, in yesterday's draft. But
2: does that lead you to believe that they are still going to go big man somewhere else, whether it be in the second round or obviously in free agency?
0: They better.
2: Or by trade?
0: They better, because
2: that has to be the plan.
0: Yeah, it has to be the plan, because, I'm a big, you can't rely on DeAndre Ayton. I'm sorry. Like, I get his number.
1: You tried your hardest.
0: I tried so hard. And Ayton, he had a really good series against the Houston Rockets. I'm not going to take that away.
1: He was really good.
0: The way he defended Alperen Sengun, he was really, really consistent, especially on the offensive end of the floor. He was a workhorse in that series. But as far as him to be that starting caliber big man that you got to have to rely on the back end, meaning that you got to expect that Luka Doncic and Austin Reaves are not going to be your consistent defender. So you got to have someone that's going to be able to clog up that lane, be able to force contested jump shots, because you're not expecting them to block the shots every single time, but at least change the trajectory of shots. You're going to need that type of big man, someone that's going to be able to rim run, someone that's going to be able that you can rely on to roll to the right spots at a consistent level.
2: As a Laker fan, are you guys feeling a little bit more, I don't want to say impatient or angst around, because it hasn't even started yet, free agency, because there are moves already being made in terms of the big Giannis move and the Randall move, and all of a sudden you're like, okay, well, what's next? You're looking around, you're seeing big men going other places. Is that part of it for you?
1: What, you know what happens is you look at the calendar and you see it's June 24th.
2: It's June 24th.
1: And you know that free agency, even though we all know teams are tampering, sure, they're talking behind the scenes, whatever, nothing officially begins until June 30th. And all you're thinking is, hurry the bleep up.
2: Yeah.
1: What's the, like, can we just move this up now? Can we just move it up right now? Like, I'm not even impatient for the idea of, like, when will they be a championship team? I just, Lakers haven't been playing for a while. You want action. You want something going on.
2: Yeah, and here's the thing. Like, Austin's going to be signing later.
1: Yeah.
2: Right? So that first order of business, I think for everyone, is going to be, what are they doing with LeBron James and Rui Hachimura?
1: Yeah, absolutely.
0: I mean, Rui Hachimura, that's another tough one because his numbers are really good. He was the top 3-point field goal percentage for
1: ever.
0: Yeah.
1: And like, with the concerns about Austin and the playoffs, Rui, he's not as complete of a player, as versatile of a player as Austin, but in Rui's lane, that dude is a playoff riser. Like, he has shown that now a few seasons in a row.
2: I agree, but if defensively you're going to have Austin and Luka, do you need a better defender in that spot? Because you might get a better defender than Rui and maybe a better rebounder than Rui, but you're not going to get a better shooter than Rui. So it's, but you need the defense.
0: And I think to add on to that, though, I think that's why Lakers kind of went to see Rui Hachimura coming off the bench, because they try to add more defense as far as defensive-minded things. So that's where a guy like a Marcus Smart comes into play, because I have a feeling that he's going to decline his player option.
2: Yeah, he's going to decline that $5 million and maybe go 2 years for whatever.
0: He's going to seek more money. So then, okay, if you go that route, you better make sure, because it's not that the names, as far as free agency, the real names that you would think that would really add to this team, add more value, they're restricted. I mean, immediately we think of Peyton Watson, immediately, but he's restricted. So then you try to
1: Walker Kessler's restricted. Jalen Duren's restricted.
0: So like all these names that can be good fits alongside Luka Doncic and Austin Reaves. That's why I'm thinking, like, are Lakers going to try to make a trade?
1: Yeah, They can trade into cap space. People need to remember this. That cap space is not just for free agents, potentially. It is also for trades. Coming up, going to do a little icebreakers. Funchy's got them. DeAndre, you want to stick around for icebreakers?
0: Yeah, why not? I never played.
1: All right. And we're going to be doing sports graffiti at 1, which means all of you holding right now, you are at the front of the line of what is ultimately just going to be an extended sports graffiti show today.
3: All day long.
1: Don't bail. So keep holding. We will get to you. Mason in Ireland, Andy Kamenetsky, Chris McGee, DeAndre Hawkins, 710 ESPN.
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5: With decision day underway for groups A, B, and C, all eyes tonight are on Mexico as El Tri takes on Czechia at the legendary Estadio Azteca at 6 p.m. Mexico has already secured first place in the group and a spot in the round of 32, but Czechia still has everything to play for as it fights to keep its World Cup hopes alive. Will Mexico manager Javier Aguirre choose to rest his starters or keep them sharp ahead of the knockout round? Could legendary goalkeeper Memo Ochoa get the nod and make his sixth World Cup appearance? And will we see the 17-year-old sensation Gilberto Mora, the Club Tijuana star, is considered one of the brightest young talents in Mexican football? The stakes may be different for both teams, but the spotlight will be massive at the
6: Hi there, my name is Chris Morales. 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

0: All right, no producer Emily today. Producer Funch. Sorry, guys, that you won the Emily today.
1: I wanted Emily today because your icebreakers are typically way the hell harder than hers. So that's why I actually wanted
0: it. I got some good news, okay? This was made by Emily.
2: Oh, yay!
0: But I guess since it's the...
2: Jerome Bettis yesterday. That was Jerome yours Bettis yesterday.
0: That wasn't mine yesterday. This is all Emily, okay?
2: Oh, okay.
0: This is all Emily right now.
2: Okay.
0: Yeah.
1: That makes sense, though. She's a Steeler girl.
0: Mm-hmm. So I guess since it's towards the end of the month, every point is double. All the points are double now. Mm-hmm. So now, instead of 10 points, we're starting at 10 points. We're going to start at 20 points.
1: And the three of us are actually all competing for the others.
0: Four of you guys.
2: If you say...
1: BC, are you another?
3: No, I got my own.
1: I was going to say, BC's got his own.
3: Probably got no chance.
2: If you say a name, if you guess after, say, the first or second, and you get it wrong, are you out of the game?
3: Yes. One guess.
2: So I can't just blurt out a name.
1: Hit it and quit it, baby.
0: All right. For 20 points, I was born... on February 19th, 1972, I live my life in total sobriety. My total net worth is in the trillions. Anyone?
1: Sure. Elon?
2: They said total sobriety.
0: Total sobriety.
1: Total sobriety. It's been almost no sobriety. Yeah, no. By his own admission, no sobriety. Yeah, I screwed up that one.
0: All right. For 18 points, I practice micro sleeping where I sleep for 5 minutes at a time, often while standing.
3: No clue.
0: That's 18 points right there. Okay. No one? No one at all? Okay. See, this is not me. For 16 points, the company I run does work in technology, manufacturing.
1: I know who this is. Now.
0: Aerospace.
1: I think I know who it is.
0: Healthcare and finance. Anyone? Any of the three right here?
2: Please repeat that. Thank you.
0: Okay. The company I run does work in technology, manufacturing, aerospace, healthcare, and finance. No? Anyone? Okay. For 14 points. This is amazing right here. I speak over 40 languages and I have trained in martial arts.
2: John Cocktoaston.
0: Who? What?
2: No.
0: What? Who's that? What? Was that really a guess?
2: No, it was okay. From Fletch. Sorry.
0: Okay, all right. For 12 points, my car would be recognized anywhere.
2: I mean, Bezos?
0: Okay.
2: He's not old enough. I mean, he's older, right?
0: Yeah. I'm going to...
2: I'm just throwing out trillionaires.
0: Okay, for 10 points.
2: Zuckerberg.
0: For 10 points, this is specifically for Andy, but too bad you're out. Prince wrote a song about me.
2: Oh.
1: I know who it is.
0: Okay.
2: I'm out, so you guys gotta go.
0: This is where it's gonna get real right here, and I think this is where one of you guys is gonna get it. For 8 points, if you need my help, people would only need to give me the signal.
3: Batman?
0: What'd you say?
3: Batman.
0: Nice.
2: Bruce Wayne.
1: Oh my God. Bruce Wayne. Now,
0: Bruce Wayne, Batman. Yes, right?
2: What?
0: Right? This ain't me, dude. I ain't riding this crap, okay?
2: I'm thinking of real people.
0: No, exactly, man. Now,
1: I do not have an issue. I just want to say, I do not have an issue with Emily going with a fictitious character. Like, that's fine.
0: Has she ever done a fictional character?
1: I believe she has.
3: Very rarely.
1: But it's happened.
3: A few times.
1: The issue I have, and I need to know the sourcing on this, because she said 1972, I wrote down Tony Stark. I was thinking that this was
3: right
1: Tony
3: ballpark.
1: Stark.
2: Wow.
1: Bruce Wayne has been around since like the 30s.
0: That's what I say, man.
3: That's a good point.
1: I mean... I need to, when Emily comes back, I need
0: please give her crap for this, man, because this is the worst one ever.
1: I believe I'm on Mason and Ireland next Monday as well.
0: And what did I say, Brian, before we got into this segment, too?
3: This was a weird one.
0: This is a weird, the worst one.
1: I need to know how Bruce Wayne was born in 1972.
2: Also, Funchy, I need you to go watch Fletch.
0: You know what I like to watch? And you're going to hate me.
2: What kind of name is
0: Geeter
2: anyway?
0: Geeter, you know, I like to watch Fletch Lives.
2: Oh,
0: I like part two.
2: Nowadays.
0: I like part two.
1: Well, I think all of us could use a drink right now, perhaps.
2: All of us take sandwich, steak sandwich and a Bloody Mary, please.
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2: Can we go back to Bruce Wayne? I'm so confused. You guys got to let me know the rules.
4: Yeah, I don't
0: exactly.
4: Know.
0: Hey, Brian just said the same thing. Brian literally just said the same thing off to me off the air right now, dude. He said, that,
3: I feel like there should be a.
2: Like, hey, this could be
0: a disclaimer, right?
2: Yeah.
3: This one is a character.
1: Okay.
3: This one's a real person.
1: Okay, we might. We
2: Tony
1: may.
2: Tony Stark, by the way, great guess by you.
1: That's what
3: yeah,
1: I would.
3: Well, right, ballpark.
1: Like, that
2: I
1: was,
2: love that you live in Fantasyland.
1: Well, that was roughly, though. I mean, Robert Downey Jr., who played Tony Stark. And again, even technically, Tony Stark was created a long time ago, so I don't even know if that is right. But I was at least thinking Robert Downey Jr. would roughly fit into that category. According to the AI overview, because Bruce Wayne is a fictional character, his birth year varies depending on the comic book continuity or adaptation. The most accepted mainstream DC canon, his birth year is 1962. Other birth years include 1915, which... me tracks because Bruce Wayne's been around for a long time. That's around probably when he was orphaned. 1946, 1982. So 62 or 82, not 1972, 1980, or even in a reboot, 2004. I got questions for Emily.
4: Yeah, see,
2: and by the way, how do we know Bruce Wayne wasn't hitting the sauce or a little something, something on the side?
1: I mean,
2: he went through a lot. Or something, having a good time. No one would ever know in that little mansion of his.
1: He went through a lot.
0: Well, I believe the Robin Pattinson one, he's taking pills or whatever,
2: Tell
0: right?
2: Tell me not to ease the pain.
1: That's right. I mean, orphaned at a young age, he's frankly a weirdo vigilante.
4: Yeah.
1: I love Batman, but
4: I'm a little disappointed, you know? This is my first Icebreakers ever, and I was expecting an actual, you know, human being.
2: And then you're made to look a fool
4: I'm a fool, like not knowing who Batman in that answer, you know what I mean? I'm thinking, I was on the ballpark with, you know, Mark Zuckerberg.
1: And even technically, DC's response of Batman, we're really looking for Bruce Wayne.
0: Listen, this is what I have at the end of it. Bruce Wayne, in parentheses, will accept Batman.
4: Oh, there we go, baby.
0: Right?
4: Oh, wow.
1: I got questions for Emily
0: on Monday. Please do, man. Please do. And I'm going to listen to
2: this. She's at a wedding right now, correct?
1: I may call her during the wedding.
2: I'm just saying, like, at a wedding week.
1: As Emily is officiating,
2: I believe she's out of town.
1: I got questions. All right, we're going to break a little early so we can have more time for Sports Graffiti. Again, 877-710-ESPN. If you are holding right now, I'm looking at Cameron, I'm looking at Steve, I'm looking at John, I'm looking at Jerry. We will get to you next. Andy Kamenetsky, Chris McGee, DeAndre Hawkins, for however long he wants to hang out, 710 ESPN.
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18: Why do you want Mason in Ireland?
20: Well, I love them because they're there every day for me. They're consistently giving out some

0: guys would have got the one clue of me saying, like, I am the character that's been portrayed by Michael Keaton, Christian Bale, Ben Affleck, Robert Pattinson, and Val Kilmer.
1: Yeah, that's obvious.
0: That would, you definitely would have got that one.
2: Oh, I would have got that one. I would have been confused because I thought we were talking about a real person.
1: I will not have this Adam West erasure right now.
0: Oh, he's the OG.
2: But I was like, what trillionaire has never had a bender? Right? Like, what trillionaire?
1: That's why you become a trillionaire in the first place.
2: Has a song about Prince. You know, yeah. That's what threw me off.
1: That's when I knew that it was not Tony Stark. Yeah, it was actually Bruce Wayne. Cameron in Lake Forest. You're on Sports Graffiti. What's up, Cameron?
3: Hey, how you guys doing?
1: Good.
2: Great.
3: I was wondering, after this signing, do the Lakers have enough cap space to go get a Kessler or trade for like a Lou Dort?
2: Good question.
1: Appreciate the call there. Yes. The answer is yes. Austin is, his cap hold is much smaller than what his actual deal is going to be. So for all intents and purposes, other than getting super into the weeds, this agreed upon number between Austin and the Lakers is not going to affect them this offseason.
2: Yeah, $21 million cap hold. They're going to sign him at the end of free agency. So right now they are operating with all the cap space that they had.
1: Yeah, they're going to be fine. Steve in North Hollywood, you're on Sports Graffiti. What's up, Steve?
4: Hey, guys, this is great. I get to talk to Andy and Geeter at the same time.
2: What's happening?
4: It's boring talking to Mason in Ireland all the time. What can I tell you? You know, I keep telling Ireland the same stuff over and over, and the next time he's repeating it, different stuff. Listen, before I get to my Austin take, I just wanted to quickly touch upon the trading of a sign-and-trade, because in this situation, we talk about, you know, maybe Jared Allen, and it's not a terrible idea, but the team that receives a player via sign-and-trade, right, the team that receives that player is hard-capped at the first apron, okay? And Cleveland is in salary hell right now, just as an example. But that is very prohibitive for any team. It's why we're seeing many less sign-and-trades nowadays. So that alone makes a sign-and-trade a difficult proposition. And then you get into teams that are way up in the cap, and
1: oh, yeah.
4: So it's a problem. But, yeah, you know, moving on to Austin, look, I think it was DeAndre who I was talking to when I called screening me or something, but getting grilled about it. Look, I love Austin. He's my favorite Laker. He has been. I want to see him stay, but $46.5 million a year is too much. And it's not that I don't think he personally deserves it. It's a salary cap league. And the bottom line is just because a player is eligible for a large amount of money, eligible, right? Whether it's a supermax or whatever it is, doesn't mean that the market is going to offer that much. And in this case, I wanted to see the Lakers, I kind of wanted to see them let Austin go get that offer.
1: Well, I appreciate
4: it. I got
1: to get to some other people, Steve, but appreciate the call. I understand what you're saying. And in a lot of ways, this is a math issue. Like, it's a cap issue. Like, if it were an uncapped league, you can pay Austin $100 million per season. I don't care. It's not my money. And I know he will work his ass off to try to earn it. Problem is, it's a salary cap league, and you have to fit in all of these different players within the cap, and that's where the work now continues for Rob Pelinka and whoever else is going to be part of this front office to make that math work.
2: And they've made it really tough on teams, and that's why you're seeing eight different champions in 8 years. It's hard to keep your team together. That's why guys on younger contracts are so valuable. Picks are valuable.
1: Why it's really important that the Lakers, we'll talk about this about 1:30. We're going to talk with Tyler Metcalf from No Ceilings, draft expert. It's really important that the Lakers be right.
2: And what does this mean, right? Like, a guy that can be a rotational guy at some point this season, and what, by year two? Like, what is right? You know what I mean? Like,
1: first,
2: I also want to define that, and I think we both can weigh in on that. But
1: I think in a perfect world, I would like to see Cameron Carr be able to get minutes this year. Whether he does or not, maybe the roster ends up deep enough that they don't have to play him. But to me, it would be really good if he is capable of playing like 8, 12, 15 minutes a night. He needs to, though, pretty quickly be an NBA player.
2: Like,
1: he's got to be an NBA
2: player. And I know the frame needs work. Listen, the athleticism, the shooting ability already checks the boxes. But I know he's on a steeper, productive kind of curve than maybe some of those bigs that you could stick in right now and hope that they figure out Luka's pick and roll and they can protect the rim, and that's really their only jobs, and to rebound.

0: you know, but it does check a box where the Lakers need youth and athleticism in the front court.
1: Crazy.
0: Backcourt.
1: By the way, crazy length. He has crazy wingspan. John in LA.
0: Over 7'1", 42-inch vertical.
1: Oh, yeah. I mean, he's an athlete, man. He's an athlete with a lot of physical traits that I get why the Lakers wanted him. John in L.A., you're on Sports Graffiti. What's up, John?
0: John in L.A.
2: Hey, you know, first of all, I would really like to thank you guys for being so authentic, especially on a day like today. If Ireland was in, you know, the Laker apologists, it wouldn't be the same experience. So I just really appreciate you guys.
1: Not all heroes wear capes, John.
2: You know, this day is bittersweet because, you know, Austin is a great offensive player. But tying up $100 million in a backcourt that were the most single important thing that we needed to do was sign defense. The defense breaks down when you have guards that can't stay in front of the other guards. It breaks down. They get past Luka. They get past Austin. And now the big has to come over, and they pass the ball to a big for easy dunk. So our defense is flawed tremendously with these two very inefficient defensive players taking up so much of the salary cap. They let Alex Caruso walk, who's a better player than Austin Reeves. They let Julius
1: Randle walk. He's a better defender.
2: Randle
1: I don't know if he's a better player, but he's definitely a better defender. He's definitely a better defender.
2: Alex Caruso right now is a better player for this Laker team than Austin Reeves would be. We need defense.
1: Okay. Appreciate the call there, John.
0: By the way, how about John doing voiceovers?
1: I know. Actually, John's got a pretty good voice.
0: He does have a really nice
1: voice.
0: Don't
1: take him again, Bunchy. I don't need somebody potentially able to replace me. But that's an interesting point John raises about the idea of Alex Caruso being better for this team with the needs that you have to have around Luka than Austin. I don't know if I don't know if I 100% agree, just because as great as a defender that Caruso is, he often gets hurt. He often has to play 20, 25 minutes a game.
0: He's not carrying that offensive load of Austin Reeves.
1: But I understand.
0: Yes, I
1: understand the point John is making.
0: Yeah.
1: And I think there's some validity to that point, even if I don't 100% agree with it. Jerry in Corona. You're on Sports Graffiti. What's up, Jerry?
3: Hey, gentlemen. Hey, Andy. Dieter. Nice talking with you.
1: Thanks.
3: One quick question, then a quick couple of comments. Did DeAndre Ayton opt in or out yet?
1: Not yet.
0: We think, I mean, just reports and what everyone assumes is that he will opt in for that $8.1 million. Is that what it is?
1: Yeah,
0: Andy, maybe
1: roughly.
0: Close to $9 million. Yeah, we think he's opting in, but there is no official word yet.
3: Right, okay. And then I was actually hoping that the Lakers would have drafted Terrace Reed from St. John's, which he went to 26.
1: UConn.
3: UConn. I'm sorry. Yeah. Yeah, I was kind of hoping for that, but they didn't. So a couple things. Being they didn't, they must have a center in the pipeline with Jackson or with Hayes backing him up. Hayes is going to be the backup.
1: Well, he's a new Slovenian now. Of course he's going to be around with Luka.
3: So he's going to be the backup. When you look at that, then the backup center is set. Then we need a center. The final thing is, I believe we're going to sign LeBron. And health next year, at least for the next year, health is everything. Because we can compete with healthy players of Reeves, Luka, LeBron, and whoever else we fit in. We can compete, but it's the health that, you know, that matters. And, of course, LeBron's age and Reeves and Luka's injuries. So if we can stay healthy, then we can, you know, we can play with anybody.
1: I appreciate the call there.
0: Thanks, Jerry. Appreciate that. And he brought up some good points. I'm going back to the draft. I'm interested to ask Tyler about this when he joins us at 1:30. I mean, on the board, if you were studying it the last few days like you and I were, and kind of talking to everyone we know, from Mike Garcia to all the draft experts, you know, Cenac, right, Reed were right there, Jefferson. Those were kind of names that we were hearing. Quentin's already went.
1: Zubi Ejiofor, if he happened to drop.
0: He happened to drop. And guys were getting later
1: Andrew
0: and later.
1: Desar.
0: I am curious, though, if the Lakers had that targeted as well, and then he falls to them, or Cam falls to them, or they do have something coming, and along with Jackson Hayes and DeAndre Ayton, you have another big piece coming, so they address the other need. That's what I don't know, because we haven't heard from Rob yet.
1: Well, but I mean, look, it could be potentially a combination of all of it. They could be taking a look at how things were shaking out, figuring we're going to look aggressively to get in the second round, and a guy like Henry Vassar,
0: Vassar might be there, yeah. And,
1: right.
0: And he's a pick-and-roll guy and a three-point shooter. Right. He kind of is a different big than Hayes
1: or
0: and Ayton.
1: Right. So we feel like maybe we can address this in the second round, very, very cost-controlled. We can also look on the free agency and trade market, stuff like that. Like, we don't have to solve it all now. We have some contingency plans. And then in the meantime, we love Cameron Carr. Did not expect him to be available.
0: And there he was.
1: We have to pounce on this.
0: Yeah, 3-and-D upside and the potential to have that athleticism in the backcourt. You can't pass on it.
1: Right. And again, we're going to talk with Tyler Metcalf from No Ceilings at around 1:30.
0: Maybe he'll know.
1: Maybe he will know.
0: Maybe he'll know.
1: I'm sure he's done some asking around. Last call before we break to do more sports graffiti, by the way. So if you're holding, keep holding. Let's take Jay in San Clemente. You're on Sports Graffiti. What's up, Jay?
4: Yo, what's up, guys?
1: Hey.
0: Jay, I have a question before you go. Jay, I have a question before you go. Is Trestles going today? Lowers or uppers? Is it going off today a little bit?
4: It wasn't as big as 2 weeks ago, but two weeks ago was unreal.
0: Yeah.
4: Always.
0: All right.
4: Yeah.
0: All right, go ahead.
4: Yeah, I could talk surf all day, but Cam Carr, I think, is a great pick. I think he reminds me of Jalen Green. Obviously, he needs to build his body more, and I don't know what he can do on defense, but even if they don't keep him, I think he'd be a good trade asset to try and acquire a better big man. So that's my thought on that. The other thing was John was talking about paying for pitchers, take pictures with athletes.
0: Yeah, we talked about that yesterday.
4: And my son's, I signed him up, my 10-year-old, for Austin Reeves Seal Beach Camp, and is already like $220 for a 4-hour camp, which I thought is expensive. But now they're asking for upgrades, like a $150 upgrade to take a picture with Austin as well, or $55 to get a signed autograph with him, which I think is kind of ridiculous, knowing that he's going to sign for $185. But maybe that's not Austin. Maybe that's the whole camp business and the opportunity there. But just wanted to get your thoughts on that.
1: I mean, appreciate the call there. In all honesty, this is a world I don't know. Like, I have no – if you're asking me, does Austin need to charge for that stuff, the answer is clearly no. I mean, like, he does obviously.
0: It came up yesterday with Fan Fest in New York, and, you know, Jalen Brunson cost him $1,000. And by the way, a guy like Shamit, $169.
1: Yeah. I mean, I have no idea how much of this, like, if Austin's camp is set up through a larger network and these are the things that they do. Like, I'm not trying to carry water for Austin. I genuinely don't know the answer. Seems like a lot.
0: To me, it's a more meaningful picture if you see them somewhere and you ask them for a selfie with your kid or whatever, and they say yes. That's more meaningful to me than paying for a picture that comes in that little frame.
1: I mean, just me. If you're looking for that picture with Austin, just like hang out around Riviera. Yeah. Like, there's a decent shot you're going to run into Austin at the golf course. Like, maybe you can get your picture there.
0: Yeah.
1: Coming up, more sports graffiti. If you are holding, hang in there. We're going to get to you next. Again, Tyler Metcalf will join us at 1:30 from No Ceilings. Talk about Cameron Carr. And you can join Beto Duran tomorrow at Mercado Gonzalez in Costa Mesa, as the U.S. takes on Turkey starting at 5 p.m. leading up to the 7 p.m. kickoff. 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
6: 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And will we see the 17-year-old sensation Gilberto Mora, the Club Tijuana stars consider one of the brightest young talents in Mexican football? The stakes may be different for both teams, but the spotlight will be massive at the Azteca tonight.
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11: 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Mason, Johnny, I, and producer Emily off today. We got producer Funches, and sitting in for the boys, Andy Kamenetsky and Chris McGee, Geeter from Spectrum Sportsnet. 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
12: Mason in Ireland, Andy Kamenetsky, Chris McGee in for the guys. Rolling forward with Sports Graffiti. A reminder, about 12 minutes, we're going to talk with Tyler Metcalf from No Ceilings about Cameron Carr and maybe some potential second-rounders that the Lakers could target if they end up acquiring a second-round pick. That'll be tonight. But we kick off the second half of Sports Graffiti with one of the legends, Walrus and Encino. Walrus, how are you, man?
13: What's up, AK, Geeter, Funch, DeAndre? Talk about an all-star squad for some Lakers talk here, man. By the way, Geeter, I'm a big fan of your work, man. Big fan of your work. You do fantastic stuff, and it's great hearing you here on the radio station.
0: Hey, man,
13: look,
0: I appreciate
13: you all just talking about.
0: Walrus, thank you, brother.
13: Oh, very, very much, dude. Very much. It's you're a great listen, and you know your stuff, and also an exemplary father. I believe AK, my fellow father, would agree with that. All both
0: that.
13: Of you, gentlemen.
0: That means a lot.
13: Look, you all were just talking about Bruce Wayne and Batman. Well, the Lakers definitely just secured the Robin, the Luka's Batman, did they not? Look, we have to remember, like, at the beginning of this season, and yes, LeBron wasn't there, so it opened up the court, but Luka and Austin were one of two pairs that were averaging 25 a game or more with Kawhi and Harden across town with the Clippers. I mean, Luka was, what, 33, 34 a game? Austin was at 28 a game? I mean, these guys are lethal on offense. So going back a few callers, yes, of course, they are defensively deficient, but the game involves scoring. So the Lakers need to figure out how are you going to be able to build around Luka and now Austin defensively. I think Cam Carr could prove to be a really nice defender on the perimeter. Adu Thero, they need to develop these players. I think that's ultimately what this comes down to. It comes down to player evaluation.

0: evaluation and player development. That's how the Thunder have made it happen. The Spurs lucked into three incredible players, but they're going to develop those players. You got to develop the young talent. But, I mean, come on, man. Austin Reeves, the guy is a Laker. We need to get him back, and I'm thrilled that he's back. Great show, guys. Have a great day.
1: Appreciate it, Walrus. Here's the thing with Austin, too, and I understand I've expressed similar concerns about the contract, Austin's ability to rise to the level that the Lakers currently have him stationed to be. Like, all of those concerns, I think, are legit. I have expressed them myself. The Lakers, though, needed to either retain Austin or they needed to know exactly, and I mean exactly, who was taking his place, whether via sign-and-trade or whether the free agents they had lined up, because Austin just walking away, not an option. That would have represented a massive, massive failure of plan.
2: I was going to that a lot on Laker Talk. I just couldn't imagine a world where they let him walk. You know, Wendy said it today, like, the NBA world would be celebrating if he got that in Detroit and he was next to Cade with that team, because they're the exact type of player that needs him. I want to ask you about defense when it comes to Austin and Luka. When that team finally got healthy and they were a little more dialed in, and you go post All-Star break, the team was 14th in defense.
1: Yeah.
2: Excuse me. Not good enough to win, but top half of the league. Overall, what were they, 20th, 22nd?
1: Something like
2: that. Depends on what efficiency you're going with. Austin Reeves and Luka. Austin tries defensively. I want to be clear with that. I mean, Magic used to get, you know, a lot of stuff about his defense, and James Worthy talks a lot about it. He was a great team defender, got his hands in passing lanes, but they couldn't put him on the best players. So what are you putting out there around those guys? Because defensively, this team did lock in and did dial in, and they did get better. I mean, he does take charges. Second last year, yeah, was over 20. Was fifth this year in charges with 11. He probably would have had more than Jalen Brunson at 16 had he not gotten hurt. And when you had the right pieces around, they were a better defensive team.
1: Yeah.
2: He's not a point of attack guy. He's not a disruptive guy. I get that. Not an on-ball stopper. Teams are going to hunt him. But to say he doesn't play any defense, I think that's a little crack at him.
1: I agree with you. I don't think Austin or Luka is as bad defensively as their reputation, but they're not plus guys either.
2: Yeah.
1: And like, for the most part, you're hoping that they can be consistently defensive neutrals with the other stuff they do offensively, in particular Luka. That can be enough. But the fact remains, if you're going to be investing that much in Luka and Austin,
2: now you better play.
1: Like, you need
2: more
1: to
2: on
1: find,
2: that end.
1: You
2: yes.
1: need to find the structure around them. And look, the Knicks proved you could do this. While Jalen Brunson, I think Karl-Anthony Towns, both played the best defense maybe of their careers in the playoffs, it helped a lot that you had OG Anunoby, Mikal Bridges, Josh Hart, and Mitchell Robinson.
2: It made those guys better defenders.
1: Yes. And it is going to be up to Luka and Austin to keep trying to raise their own level, especially Austin now in this new world where he's no longer underpaid. But Rob Pelinka is going to have to find a way to put structure around those guys. Otherwise, I don't think they're going to be able to reach a championship level. We're going to take more calls. Okay, take one more. Then we're going to take more calls after Tyler Metcalf. But last call before we get some very interesting sound from Sham Sharani about Austin Reeves. Let's go to Portia in Fresno. You're on Sports Graffiti. What's up, Portia?
3: Hi, I just have a two-part question.
1: Sure.
3: Do the Lakers plan on bringing Marcus Smart back? And I hope LeBron is back a Laker. That's all I got to say.
1: Appreciate the call. As far as Marcus, I think they'd like to in a perfect world. It's going to depend on the money.
2: Yeah.
1: I think in a perfect world, they'd like to bring him back.
2: Yeah, I think you need him back.
1: Yeah. You know this because, I mean, you were around.
2: I mean, I know the age is getting there, and I know he's, you know, has had injuries. He played more games this year than he has the last two combined, but he did a good job defensively,
1: well,
2: man.
1: And you know
2: and
1: this.
2: You need that dog, dude. You need that dog, especially.
1: You know this because you were around the team even more than I am. His voice mattered a lot
2: it matters.
1: In the locker room.
2: It matters. For sure.
1: All right. So Shams had some interesting tidbits and insights about the courting process between the Lakers and Austin Reeves that apparently worked.
4: So shortly after the NBA Finals, Lakers ownership and front office met with Austin Reeves and his agents at the team's practice facility in Los Angeles. And it was in a private event room, and they had all the personal touches for Austin Reeves in this meeting. They played his favorite country music. They had personalized AR-initialed pillows for Austin Reeves and everyone else that was in attendance. That's all nice, though, right? It's nice to get AR-initialed pillows for yourself.
5: Yeah,
4: but it all comes down to the money. And so how did that happen today, where it's 4 years, $185 million max contract for Austin Reeves? I'm told over the last 24, 48 hours, the Lakers came to the understanding that Austin Reeves had multiple max contracts available to him in free agency if he hit the market on July 1. One of those teams, the Detroit Pistons, were coming aggressively for him. So that's why today the Lakers stepped up, give him this deal, 4 years, $185 million. He becomes the richest player ever to sign a contract at this level for an undrafted player in NBA history. And you think about his story, he doesn't get picked in 2021 in the draft. He ends up on a two-way contract after going undrafted. He's running errands for Russell Westbrook in training camp as a good young player for a good veteran. And now, 5 years later, 4 years later, he signs for 4 years, $185 million.
5: Yeah.
1: And he has pillows of himself, apparently, Dieter.
2: I didn't see that coming. Man, who doesn't like a nice pillow?
1: I mean, the Pistons, maybe the Nets, they could have offered Austin a max deal, but did they have the foresight to offer him Austin Reeves pillows? Like, these are the personal touches. Like, what do you do with those pillows
2: maybe
1: if you're Austin?
2: Maybe they offered him pillows, but the pillows weren't good enough.
1: Like, they weren't the proper...
2: No. They spent, like, $20 on a pillow. You guys spent, like, $100 on a pillow.
1: Like, they went to Target and just threw, like, a cheap pillowcase over it.
2: Yeah, that's right.
1: Like,
2: how come no one's ever serenaded me? My life. I'm not talking about people that don't know me.
1: All these years you have spent at Spectrum Sportsnet as one of the faces of the network.
2: Yeah.
1: Have you received one song...
2: I got a face for radio, they say.
1: Have you received one song or one pillow from AJ?
2: No. But man, when it's Allie's birthday or James's birthday,
1: pillows everywhere, man.
2: In the Halloween, they got the pumpkin carves of their faces. But listen, fly under the radar, baby.
6: Do I need to cut this up and send it to your bosses at Spectrum?
2: I don't know. I mean, like, I have nothing but girls in my life. Even the dog's a girl. Like, I expect some kind of serenade going on. Maybe
1: I want to know. I want to know how many pillows were there. Like, are we talking like a fleet of pillows everywhere?
2: Is it one,
1: like,
2: or does it fill up the
1: whole?
2: You
1: know, like a surprise birthday or something like that. Yeah. A surprise event. You'll open the room and there's like balloons everywhere.
2: Like, good question.
1: Were there 50 pillows? 100 pillows? Like 500 pillows? What happens to the pillows afterwards? Like, does Austin take them home? Do they go to his agency? Like, what is happening with these pillows moving forward?
6: Is AR in, like, old English or is it in cursive?
1: Font matters.
2: Yeah. What's the font?
1: The font matters a lot.
2: Always.
1: Like, are they pillows with Austin's face on them? Like, we actually, by the way, at home, my wife got my daughter's an awesome birthday gift. She got her a pillow with a full body shot of our Chihuahua Dachshund mix on it.
2: Oh, yeah. So we just did that for my oldest daughter, Millie, going to college. You know, SC, we dropped her off a week and a half ago. We had a pillow of the dog. You know, it was one of her graduation gifts.
1: Like, does Austin go home and, like,
2: excited
1: with the news of this contract? Does he lean back on a pillow of himself and just revel?
2: I would. I would.
1: Like, revel in this? Like,
2: yeah.
1: He doesn't have the money yet, but, like, instead of rolling around in the money, is he just rolling around in
2: a
1: bed?
2: But you would roll around in the money if you had that, right?
1: I would. Absolutely. Yeah. I would ask for every single one of my payments, not like direct deposit, all cash.
2: Yeah. AK and a loincloth just rolling around.
1: Oh, but for the time being,
2: what a sight.
1: I apologize to everyone. But like, in the meantime, though, does Austin just lay around and roll around on a bed filled with pillows of himself? Like, I've so. Next
2: valid
1: media
2: questions.
1: Availability.
2: Valid question.
1: Like, I would think, maybe I'm wrong, that when free agency ends, you know, they always introduce the new players. Maybe they reintroduce Austin. You know, they did that with Luke after he signed his extension. But regardless, come media day, somebody has to ask Austin about these pillows.
2: Somebody does.
1: You. Maybe it will be me.
2: Please.
1: You know what? Maybe on my last day ever allowed in the facility, I will ask Austin Reeves about those pillows. We are not, though, going to ask Tyler Metcalf from No Ceilings about the pillows and Austin Reeves. We're going to ask him about Cameron Carr, Baylor guard, newest Laker. That is coming up next. Mason in Ireland, Andy Kamenetz, Chris McGee, 710 ESPN.
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19: So I want to ask you guys if I am crazy.
2: Okay.
19: And if there's something wrong with me.
20: I like you.
2: The answer, yes and yes.
18: More Mason in Ireland right now.
1: Mason in Ireland, Andy Kamenetsky, Chris McGee in for the guys. We have spent a lot of time talking about Austin Reeves and his reported four-year, $185 million impending deal with the Lakers. But there was news even before that broke this morning, and that was the Lakers very surprisingly drafting Baylor guard Cameron Carr. He's an athlete. He's a shooter. He is skinny. And we are going to learn more about him from Tyler Metcalf, draft experts, part of the No Ceilings crew. Tyler, how are you, man?
0: Fellas, I'm good. Thanks for having me.
1: So before, Tyler, we even break down Cameron Carr's game, the pluses, the minus, all that stuff. I was in the Lakers facility last night when they ended up drafting Cameron Carr. And the overwhelming consensus was nobody expected, forget the Lakers to draft a guard, that Cameron Carr would even be available. How surprised were you by that?
20: He was definitely the big faller. Just kind of like once, especially once we got out of the lottery, it was getting to a point of like, all right, this has got to be Carr. This has got to be Carr. Like, oh, he makes sense on Chicago. He makes sense with OKC, with Memphis, with Charlotte. Like, he's one of these guys that just kind of makes sense anywhere because he's really the only 3-and-D wing archetype in this entire class. And yet he just kept falling. But that was kind of a common theme with players who were built like him last night, who were just kind of skinny. We saw how NBA teams are reacting to the playoffs these last 2 years and seeing how physicality and strength really play a factor. And we saw it result in guys like Cam Carr, LeBaron Fylon, Isaiah Evans, Malik Thomas fall a little further than maybe some people thought.
2: Tyler, it's Geeter. Thanks for coming on the show. I want to talk a little bit about Cameron in terms of like the things we are hearing, the athleticism, the shooting, the ability to catch lobs, but defensively in the, you know, guard position, the Lakers needed to get more athletic. What kind of upside does he have and what are his weaknesses right now?
20: Yeah, and he's got a ton of upside on the defensive end. Like you mentioned the athleticism. The guy is serious vertical pop. Like you see it on offense. He is not afraid to try and put guys on posters, over 40 dunks this year. But defensively, he pairs that really, really well with his almost 7'1 wingspan. So having that type of length, that type of athleticism as an off-ball defender, it makes him really impactful, jumping passing lanes and immediately turning those steals into offense going the other way, rotating from the weak side. He's like a sneaky good shot blocker and weak side rim protector as well because of that length, because of that vertical pop. He is going to get targeted because he's 185 pounds, and that's just really light for an off-ball guard, off-ball wing. So he is probably going to get targeted. He does have to clean up a little bit of the consistency with his fundamentals and defense and his footwork. But hopefully with like a much more reduced offensive role, we see that attention to detail on the defensive end really tick up because when he's locked in and things are clicking, he can be really impactful and really good, but the vast majority of his defensive impact, especially early, is going to come in like that off-ball defensive playmaking role.
2: Tyler, is there a comp to former Laker Max Christie? I kind of went back and checked some notes to when we drafted him. We'd had it on our podcast, had him on the podcast. He came on the show, and everyone talked about his athleticism, his ability to shoot the three, even though he only shot, I think, 32% in three at Michigan State, but he was younger by 2 years, and they talked about kind of the frame needed to get stronger, but had ability and the potential to be a 3-and-D type of guy, and we've seen that come to fruition.
20: Yeah, I think Christie, coming out of Michigan State, I think Christie's defense was a little more consistent, just doing the little things. Cam Carr's like impact is their defensive playmaking metrics, I think, are a little more impressive. And the track record with his outside shooting is a little further ahead. Now he's a couple of years older than Christie was, who was a one and done. But I think when you're looking at eventual kind of impact, that's the type of player that you're hoping he really finds his footing as. Like Max Christie had a really good year for Dallas, or like a Kentavious Caldwell-Pope type of guy. If Cam Carr can really continue to hone in on the defensive end of the floor and buy into his role and being more of that off-ball guy on both ends of the floor, those are the type of players that I think he has an awesome chance to really grow into.
1: He's known right now, at least to the best of my understanding, and please do correct me if I'm wrong, Tyler, talking with Tyler Metcalf from No Ceilings, part of a great crew of draft experts, Andy Kamenetsky, Chris McGee, in for John and Steve, Mason and Ireland. It's my understanding that Cameron Carr's offense is ahead of his defense right now. How would you describe his game on that side of the ball and the strengths that he provides?
20: Absolute sniper. Like just from behind the arc, I think he only ended up shooting like 37% from three, but it was on over 10 attempts per 100 possessions. And that 37% does not do him justice because it doesn't factor in the difficulty level and the movement stuff, how much he grew as a pull-up shooter. He spent the previous 2 years at Tennessee, and he just really couldn't get on the floor. And then he transferred to Baylor this year and exploded in a massive, massive way. The problem is that at Baylor, and I think this really ended up like watering down a lot of his numbers that were still pretty impressive, but he had way more on-ball reps and creation responsibilities than he really had any right to have. It allowed him to show off his handle and how he's improved as a, like a connective passer and being able to attack closeouts and get to the rim and put the ball on the floor. But at the end of the day, you want him in that off-ball role. You want him spotting up off of Luka, off of Austin, off of LeBron, and really providing that incredible floor spacing, whether it's running off of screens, running in transition, or just spotting up on the weak side. Because the off-ball defenders have to respect him, and he's gotten to the point with his ball skills where he can really attack closeouts to either pull up in the mid-range or take a sidestep three, but also now has the athleticism and vertical pop and aggressiveness to attack the rim and try and put guys on posters. So just like when you're thinking of like the ideal off-ball shooter and off-ball scorer to pair with the on-ball creators that the Lakers have, there isn't really anyone else in this draft who would get me as excited as Cam Carr would.
2: Tyler, I know you weren't in the war room last night, but we had Mike Garcia on Laker Talk the other day with Trudell, and you two cover this draft as well as anyone. You do such deep dives on it. I'm just curious, you know, when we were talking about it for a couple weeks leading up, names like Jefferson, Cenac, you know, Reed, Vassar, it was more of the bigs that were kind of targeted in the 25th at the 25th pick, especially because of a Lakers need. Do you think that's what the Lakers were targeting as well, and then Cam just kind of fell and you got to go best player, or checked another box as well? Or do you think they thought they had a realistic chance at him?
20: The two names that I consistently heard with the Lakers were Terrace Reeves and Isaiah Evans. Mm-hmm. I think going into the night, their expectation was that Reed would be gone and that Evans would be going. And we saw what Carr falling did to Isaiah Evans's stock. Yeah. And that kind of just unfortunately pushed him out of the first round. I don't think they were expecting him to fall as far as he did. And I think that's highlighted by their willingness to trade up that one or two spots to go get him, because Terrace Reed was still on the board. And by all accounts, I believe he was a little higher than Isaiah Evans. They really liked Isaiah Evans from what I was told. But the fact that Terrace Reed was still on the board and they moved up and went and got Carr, I think really speaks volumes to how much they valued what he can provide in that off-ball role, and the fact that they did not think that they had any chance of like realistically getting him and not having to give up a ton to move up to go get him, I think was really well done on their part.
1: Talking with Tyler Reed, excuse me, confused, Taurus Reed, Tyler Metcalf, talking with Tyler Metcalf from No Ceilings draft expert, Mason Ireland, Andy Kamenetsky, Chris McGee, 710 ESPN. I remember I actually earlier last week talked at length with Tyler Metcalf about Terrace Reed. Cameron Carr, who the Lakers actually took, his dad, for those unaware, played for 6 years in the NBA. Fun fact, runner-up to Kobe Bryant in the 97 dunk contest. Mm-hmm. Tyler, from what you guys are gathering over the last, I don't know, maybe five seasons or so, how much stock do you put in a player's potential or future in the NBA if they had a parent who played in the NBA, and just sort of like what they may know about what it takes to be in the NBA and the lifestyle, professionalism, that sort of stuff?
20: Yeah, and I feel like strong bloodlines and a relationship to the league, and it can't hurt. And we see it in his athleticism, obviously, and a lot of the physical traits that get passed down, but also just being exposed to the league and the lifestyle that goes with it and the expectations of being a pro and what the coaching staff and front office and everything is looking for, it shouldn't be as much of a culture shock going in, because, you know, there are a lot of guys where it's like, oh, I have no connection to this world whatsoever. And it's going to take me a little time to kind of figure all this out. But those who we consistently see who are exposed to it at a younger age because of their parents, whether they played or coached or were in the front office, they just have a little bit of a better understanding. So I think it helps take that edge off of that transition. And so frequently we see a lot of these guys just already automatically installed with just an insane level of competitiveness and work ethic and high expectations for themselves, because it's been drilled into them from a very early age because their parents had it when they were, at the peak of their profession as well.
2: Tyler's kind of a two-part question. Who you think might be at the top of that second round, and do you see a possibility of the Lakers buying in to get a pick?
20: I would be kind of surprised if the Lakers bought in. With the second round, and historically there's always a good amount of agent manipulation and guys, agents pushing their guys to certain destinations with the extra day of the second round. It sounds like that's kind of continuing to get worse, but for the Lakers, that means it's getting a lot better because they're a premier destination. They do a really good job of getting a lot of these guys to kind of force their way to go undrafted and come in on a two-way. I would keep more of an eye out for that, for a couple names being announced pretty quickly after the fact or towards the end of the second round Lakers have agreed to a two-way with so-and-so. We saw that happen with Austin Reeves, who is now getting handsomely rewarded for his time. So I would be a little surprised if they bought in entirely to the second round, but some of the top names to keep an eye on, Henry Vassar, versatile big man, offensive threat from North Carolina, Malik Thomas, freshman guard from Arkansas, Isaiah Evans, sophomore guard wing from Duke. Those were the three, surprises to not go in the first round. I would be shocked if they lasted very long in the second here.
1: Really quick last question for you, Tyler. We're talking with Tyler Metcalf from No Ceilings. How ready do you think Cameron Carr is to actually get minutes this season?
20: I want to say that he's about as plug as play as he can possibly be because of the athleticism, because of the shooting. And having that elite skill as an off-ball shooter gives him a huge head start on a lot of guys. But he's also 185 pounds. So it's really tough. I think it might be one of those cases where we see him get a good amount of minutes and usage and just opportunity in the regular season. And then once we get to the playoffs and the physicality ramps up and the defensive pressure ramps up, we might see his role scale back like we typically do with a lot of rookies. But 185 pounds is really tough. So I'm sure he's going to get plenty of opportunity, but it might be a little bit of a rockier road than you might hope for a junior right off the bat because of that weight.
1: Get the kids some steaks and protein shakes. Tyler Metcalf, No Ceilings, excellent, excellent deep dive, NBA awesome. Draft coverage. Really appreciate the time, brother. Thank you.
20: Anytime, guys.
2: Thanks, Tyler.
1: Again, Tyler Metcalf, the No Ceilings. They've got, by the way, a draft guide. I don't care what team you follow. You should check it out. It is a great, great resource. Coming up, we can react to some of what Tyler said, take more of your calls, and also Brian Windhorst dropping a little intel about a possible LeBron to the Cavs scenario. What could that involve for the Lakers? Get into all that coming up, 710 ESPN.
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23: leg day. 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
8: 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Mason, Johnny, I, and producer Emily off today. 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Ball Nowhere Extreme on a Wednesday. 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
1: Funchy loves him, the little Tom Tom Club.
2: Love the Tom Tom Club. Hey, Funchy, I got a question.
21: What's up?
2: Are you in the YouTube chat?
21: I am.
2: What are you on that?
21: I am FTOTS710.
2: I thought that was you.
21: That was during the commercial break.
2: Everyone knows I love the YouTube chat.
21: Mm-hmm.
2: I just like the back and forth. Mm-hmm. So I had a chance to go through it a little bit. And we have a lot going on in this show, but the fighting back and forth.
21: Oh, I love it.
1: Oh,
21: I love
2: fantastic.
21: The fighting.
2: Fantastic.
1: This is an actual quote from Funchy in the chat before we get to Windy mm-hmm. and this sound about LeBron and the Cavs and that scenario perhaps for the Lakers. From Funchy, I'd actually rather have LeBron in L.A. than any of you people in the chat.
21: That's right.
2: That was
21: because they were saying, like, I don't want LeBron in L.A. Oh, get him out of here. But I'm like, I'd rather have LeBron in L.A. than all you people in the chat. Get out of here.
1: Wow. Funchy's had it up to here with you.
21: Hey,
1: people.
21: LeBron can win the Lakers some games. You people in the chat room can't win the Lakers no games.
2: Then he said, right after you said that, I think someone said, where's Emily?
21: Ah. Hey, you tell me.
1: Emily's coming up with icebreakers that make no sense and maybe
2: Wayne.
1: Inaccurate.
2: I don't know. I didn't go back that far. I would assume people weren't happy with Bruce Wayne.
21: I wish
2: I would have looked at that.
21: Tomorrow's icebreaker is going to be like Scooby-Doo or something. Watch.
1: Probably. Who apparently also was born in 1972.
2: A lot of people want a two-way player at that price, a.k.a. down on the...
1: I'm not surprised.
2: Not down on AR. I mean, the consensus people love AR.
1: Yeah.
2: Great player.
21: Oh, great.
2: But
21: great. Great comment in the chat right here. Funch is paid by Clutch Sports, of course. You would rather have LeBron in L.A. Yes, I am paid by Clutch Sports.
1: I get this all the time, and I'm like, you know what? If I were getting paid by Clutch, and by the way, if the folks at Clutch are listening, I'm open for business.
2: Yeah,
21: me
1: like,
21: too.
1: I'm not above any of this. You guys would notice more signs of an upgraded lifestyle.
2: Yeah.
1: Like if I were really on Clutch's payroll, like, again, open for business, but it would be more obvious.
2: Yeah.
1: I don't live a Clutch lifestyle.
21: Andy would be rocking like gold chains and stuff like that, yeah.
2: For me, though, if I went into the chat, right, the YouTube chat, it would be hard for me. If I had the right computer and I could do it, because I would get too into it, and then the show, I'd, you know, if I'm maybe the third guy, maybe for DeMarco and Travis, Because it's fun in there.
1: Oh, it is. I enjoy. I enjoy the chat. I enjoy the subreddit.
2: It reminds me of the text chain with my friends.
1: Yes.
2: We love each other and we hate each other.
21: That's right.
2: And we just go at each other and, you know.
1: The truth is, for this type of job that all of us have, when we are front-facing and often are weighing in, offering opinions on different athletes and whatever, we have to be able to take that ourselves. Like, you have to be willing to take criticism.
2: Dude, I mean, listen, that's part of the job. Yep. I mean, I kind of realized it right away when I got that Laker job the first time, you know, the Spectrum job. Because before, when I was doing play-by-play and sideline reporting, I you know, it was in those years where message boards and all that stuff, Twitter wasn't really hopping yet. And then as soon as I took that Laker job, I was like, oh, that person hates me. That's just part of it, man. Like, some people are going to like you. Some people are going to hate you. No. They're going to agree with your opinions. They're not. But I think that's okay, man.
1: Yeah,
2: like,
1: absolutely.
2: It's okay to have different opinions as long as, like, there's respect out there. Yeah. I think that's what gets lost in our country and in our world right now. Like, it's okay to have different opinions and different views. Have a little respect going back and forth. And by the way, sports hate is different.
1: Yeah.
2: It is okay to sports hate.
1: Particularly if it is directed towards a certain team on the East Coast.
2: I got
1: a lot of
2: teams,
1: green,
2: man.
1: You're allowed.
2: Yeah.
1: One of them's not that far, I think.
2: No, one of them's literally down the street.
1: Yeah.
2: And I don't care. I don't care that they hate me. Like, their fans absolutely hate me because I have been very, you know, outspoken on air and on platforms about how I feel. And they're well aware that my kids had absolutely no choice dropping out of the womb, hating the Clippers and the Celtics. There was no choice for my girls. And you know what? I'm proud of my girls.
1: This is the life that was chosen for them.
2: Thank you.
1: Yeah.
2: Thank you.
1: Every now and then, you got to give your kids no choice. You know what? I'm going to hold off a second on the Windy and LeBron and Cavs at all, because I want to make sure we pay off these folks that have been holding. Noah in Studio City. You're on Mason and Ireland. What's up, Noah?
7: Oh, my God. I can't believe I almost forgot I was on hold. I thought I was just listening to the radio.
1: It's been that riveting of a show, Noah. You don't even care.
2: Sorry about that, Noah.
7: No. I was riveted, but I was like, oh, that's the phone. I'm on the phone, not the radio. All right, guys. So let me hit a couple points, if you don't mind. Obviously, everyone loves Austin. There's nothing to not love about the guy. But I think this is a big, big mistake, and I'll tell you exactly why. And there may be points that people have touched on. With Austin and Luka, there is too much redundancy. These are two guys whose strength is handling the ball and being the guy with the rock. They're both minus defenders, and they both lack a certain amount of athleticism. The whole preaching of the whole offseason was we need to address that. So signing Austin Reeves to that level of contract and saying this is our number two guy makes a backcourt that is weak in the same ways, and the fact that they're both good at the same thing actually detracts a little from both of them, because both of them should be showrunners, if so to speak, to coin a showbiz term. The other thing is, if he's your number two guy and you're paying him that much, that means you can't ever, for the next 4 years, pay another quote-unquote number two guy max money. And if you look at the best teams, the top teams, if you look at the Celtics, who's their A and B? Jason Tatum, Jaylen Brown. Are they trading either one of those guys for Austin Reeves? Absolutely not. You look at the Nuggets. They're 1A, they're 1B. Murray and Joker. Now, they're getting a little long in the tooth, but when they were in their best, do you think either of those teams would take Austin Reeves over either of those two guys? Absolutely not. Look at the Knicks. Brunson and Karl Anthony Towns. You think if you offered the Knicks right now Austin Reeves for either one of those two guys, they'd take him? Not a chance. So at making him your absolute number two guy is almost, I hate to say it, it's almost catastrophic. You cannot build, you could build pieces around those guys like these other teams did, but you still have a problem. That's your number two.
1: Well, okay, I got to let you go because we're up against it. But A, you are not alone in those sentiments. I'm not describing this as disastrous, but I have had concerns about Austin's ability to rise to the level of number two just because it's really freaking hard. But also, you're laying out the work in front of Rob Pelinka and the front office this offseason. Like, you have to pay off that decision towards Austin by showing you can put the proper team around Luka and Austin moving forward.
2: Are you also allowed to kind of wait to give your 100% opinion until you see the end of this and what it looks like?
1: Oh, that's not how this works.
2: That's not how that works.
1: Come on, man. You got to come out.
2: I mean, it hasn't even started yet.
1: You got to come out double barrels blasting, man.
2: It hasn't even started.
1: No. We're not waiting for details.
2: All right. Just making sure.
1: Details, schmetails. All right. Coming up, little Fast Track and Thomas in Chicago. I see you. We are going to get to you during Fast Track.
2: Hang on, Thomas.
1: A rare call during Fast Track. That's coming up next, 710 ESPN.
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0: Hi there. My name is Chris Morales. I'm what they call the imaging voice here at ESPN Los Angeles. 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
10: Tune in this afternoon as DeMarco and Travis take the afternoon show on the road as part of LAFC's Summer of Soccer Celebration. 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Zoom, zoom, Funchy.
11: All right, guys. You guys know I'm a shoe guy, big shoe guy. Nike did something really, really cool for Kobe in his Kobe 4. There's a Kobe 4 coming out called a draft pack, which basically, in the 96 draft, we know that 13 teams passed on Kobe, right?
10: Mm-hmm.
11: So yep. Nike is coming out with 13 different versions of the Kobe 4 with, like, there's a Boston Celtic version of the Kobe 4. There's a Indiana Pacers. Every team that passed on Kobe that year has a version of this shoe. Isn't that kind of cool?
10: I love that.
11: Yeah,
10: that
11: right?
10: is really cool.
11: Yeah, and then also, the coup de grace is basically you get, whenever you buy this shoe from Nike, you don't know what shoe you're buying. First of all,
10: so it's like a blind bag or a sneaker.
12: It's a blind draw. We call that the sport of volleyball.
11: Yes,
12: love it.
11: It's a blind draw, but the coup de grace in this thing is that you could get the purple and gold version of it, the Laker version of it.
12: Tight.
11: Yeah. So, but here's the thing that Foot Locker is doing. You know, bear in mind, you can get this. This is a blind draw, basically. Foot Locker is saying that all sales are final, no returns or no exchanges on this shoe. Now, Chris McGee. You're a Laker fan.
13: Yes, I am.
11: You hate the Celtics.
13: Yes, I do.
11: There was a Boston Celtic version of this shoe. What if you got this Boston Celtic version of this shoe? You still weren't going to wear it? What's going on? You hate it? You can't return it to Foot Locker. Isn't this unfair?
12: I'll tell you what I'm going to do, Bunchy.
11: What are you
12: going
11: to do?
12: I'm going to save it, and I'm going to wait till the perfect day. I'm never going to wear it. I'm never even going to look at it. And then one day, I'm going to sell that thing, and I'm going to make money off some absolute
11: there you go.
12: Boston fan.
11: There you go.
12: Goof. All those guys back east, they know. I want that smoke.
11: Is this unfair, Andy, for Foot Locker to say no return, no exchanges, even though you get the shoe you don't like or whatever?
14: Boston.
10: Just getting that out there.

0: for Geeter. I'll say this. You got to be a real sneakerhead to engage in this. Because anybody who's been a parent of a kid of a certain age, like, you know, kids that have been, I don't know, Gen Alpha now, you all know what it is to purchase those blind bags. Like the blind bags from Target.
1: Yes. And anywhere.
0: You don't know what toy's in there. You don't know if your kid's going to like it. Those are like $5. And at times those add up because the kids don't keep getting what they want. They keep wanting more blind bags. To do that with a sneaker, you got to be a serious sneakerhead, because there's a decent shot you're going to be like, oh, man. Like, really?
2: I'm not going to lie, man. That Boston Celtics shoe looks good.
3: Bro, I don't. When did the Clippers pick that year?
2: I am going to see,
3: because I'm going to tell you something.
4: Boston.
3: If there was a Clipper one.
2: There is a Clipper one.
3: I swear to you, Brian, on my kids' lives, I'm not even selling that one. We're having a ceremony with the family. We're paddling out.
1: Oh, my God.
3: We're paddling out. When someone passes away in the surf community, we paddle out. We circle around. It's an unbelievable moment. And I am throwing those shoes in the ocean. We're not even selling them. I don't need the money.
0: That's Lorenzen Wright that year.
3: Yeah, good for them. Great
0: the late,
3: R.I.P.
0: The late Lorenzen
3: R.I.P.
0: Wright. Yeah.
3: Great pick.
0: Very nice guy. Lorenzen was a really, really nice guy. By the way, that draft class, it's so funny because those players all passed, you know, that went before Kobe. Kobe was better than all of them. That said, though, you got like Iverson,
3: AI,
0: Camby, Nash, Marbury,
3: Shaheem, Starberry.
0: Oh, Nash was a couple after Kobe.
3: Nash was 16 or 14.
1: Don't forget my man Todd Fuller.
0: Kerry Kittles.
3: Todd Fuller. What a call. Kerry Kittles.
0: Vitali Potapenko.
3: Yep.
0: Those guys all went.
1: Samaki Walker.
0: Or as my mom would always call him, because she could never remember his name. She always called him Saluki.
3: Dude.
0: Saluki Walker.
3: By the way, one of the great half-court shots of all time that was actually after the buzzer had sounded to cut our lead down from like 21 to 18 against Sacramento in game four that led to Robert Horry's shot.
0: Yep, it was huge. Also, Samaki Walker, hands down, the greatest draft day hat ever. Remember that derby he was wearing?
3: Mm-hmm.
0: Hands down, the greatest. There's not even a close second choice.
1: All right, BC.
5: Fast track.
1: England and Ghana played yesterday around our time. We were watching it on the screen here. Went viral today that a witch doctor from Ghana apparently put a little spell on Harry Kane, specifically from England, not to injure him or anything, but to not have any goals. And it worked. Harry Kane had a wide-open goal about 88 minutes into the game yesterday. Missed pretty bad.
3: It worked, Brian.
1: It did. And he's blown up again today. He said, okay, and on to the next one. You know, the Harry Kane curse is lifted. Who we have next? Do you believe in these kind of, like, hexes?
3: Bet on Harry Kane to have two to three goals. He might go a hat trick next.
0: Okay. I am as jinx-phobic and superstitious as you can be, not just in sports, but life. If there's something coming up in my life that I really want to have happen, I'm like the opposite of LeVar Ball. Like, I will speak it into existence. Mm-hmm. I'm terrified to speak about it at all. So I totally believe in those type of curses.
3: I have a theory. By the way, this guy might have been right. Okay? I'm not going to mess with the witch doctor from Ghana ever. I just know that personally, when people say jinx to me, when I say something on air, you're either good or you're not in sports. Nothing that I am doing is jinxing you. However, when it comes to my own stuff, when it comes to sports or my kids' sports, I'm a loon. And I think what I do matters, even though it doesn't. But 100%. I have to believe that because I want to feel a part of it.
1: Right.
3: Does that make
1: sense?
3: Good point.
1: 100%.
3: But none of the outcomes matter in my kids' games, but I sure act like they do in my head.
0: Oh,
3: because I'm an idiot.
0: 1,000% with you. Before we go to break and a little more Fast Track coming up, Thomas in Chicago. You're on Mason and Island. What's up, Thomas?
6: Hey, thanks for taking my call. Just a couple of things on Austin Reaves, and then a question. I just think that maybe the Lakers just should just let it play out to see if you got a bigger and better deal. You know, it's kind of like the NFL, how like just nowadays we just give quarterbacks the next big contract, and like you're just waiting for that one team to be like, I don't think so, because like there is that 50-50 chance where you either hit or you miss, and I think it's just risky, and I just think that the Lakers maybe should have just had more options, whether it's a sign trade, not necessarily do it, but just have as much options available as possible, and to look at the market, because like let's go back to the Mikal Bridges and the Desmond Bane trade. Are those guys both worth five first round picks?
0: To the Knicks? The Knicks just won a championship. The Knicks just won a championship. I can promise you they don't regret that. Doesn't matter. Right, but they did the trade for what just happened. Like, at the time, honestly, and I appreciate the call, Thomas, but honestly, at the time, doesn't even matter anymore. They won the championship. Like, I guarantee the Knicks have zero regrets.
3: That's all that matters.
0: Like, you know, I remember there were people...
3: They hadn't won one in 53 years, right?
0: Right. I remember there were people at the time who thought that the Lakers overpaid for Anthony Davis. And look, maybe if you really got into the weeds of it, they did. Do you think they have any regrets?
3: No.
0: No. None whatsoever. Like, what matters is what came of it, and the Knicks got what they wanted from Mikal Bridges. All right, coming up, more Fast Track. Andy Kamenetsky, Chris McGee in for the guys, 710 ESPN.
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0: Real quick before we zoom, an update on the Dodgers. Dalton Rushing back in the lineup.
1: Yay!
0: For tonight's game against the Twins. The lineup has been announced, and Dalton Rushing will be behind the plate. So,
2: No more Chucky Robinson?
0: No more Chucky Robinson, and most importantly, no more concussion. I guess there never was a concussion, but he's been through the protocol now a couple days. Dalton Rushing is fine. No word yet on when Kyle Tucker will return, but at least it is good to get Rushing back. So now, zoom, Fungie.
2: All right. Our friends at Yamava Casino are having a giveaway, a really, really cool giveaway. They're giving away a famous television car, not the famous movie car from this movie or whatever, but y'all hear the song. Y'all know what it means. They're giving away a Ferrari-inspired replica of Cameron Fry's dad from Ferris Bueller's Day Off.
3: Pretty legendary car.
0: Yes, it is.
2: A red Modena Spider convertible.
3: Ooh.
2: And in conjunction with the 40-year anniversary of this movie.
0: It is his fault he did not lock the garage.
2: And you know what? Ferris Bueller is a bastard, man, for like just trying to make his friend do this, man. I hate that.
0: He's not a great friend. Here's the thing. In the end, I think he helped get Cameron
2: out of his needed to be at. Yeah.
0: I don't think that was Ferris's goal.
3: No. He loved him.
0: Yes.
3: But
2: he just wanted to get with Sloan.
3: Yeah, yes. He wanted, you know, Sloan was the priority that day.
0: When Cameron was in Egypt.
3: He knew Cameron needed to break out of his dad's little web, and she was scared of everything.
0: He'll keep calling.
2: These are one of the, you know, the movie cars that you want, you know, in your collection or whatever. But what is another movie car that you probably would want for yourself or whatever?
0: Okay, I am not a big car guy in real life, except, and I don't own one because I can't pull it off. I do have a weakness for muscle cars. I'm the least muscle car person you can think of.
3: I didn't have that on my card.
0: But I do love them. So I had thought about Dom Toretto's muscle car in The Fast and the Furious.
2: All about the family.
0: I had also thought about Nicolas Cage's muscle car, Eleanor, in the Gone in 60
2: that
0: Seconds
2: Shelby, right?
0: Remake. Yes, the Shelby.
2: The Shelby.
0: I believe it's like 5,000 or something.
2: Something like that.
0: But I ultimately decided on a different muscle car. The Ford Falcon, the Pursuit Special from the Mad Max series.
3: Amazing.
0: Wow. It's been there for all of the movies.
3: Badass car.
0: I love that car. I love Mad Max. Just pure. I love that entire franchise.
3: You know what? You're looking for that smoke if you got that car.
0: Oh, absolutely. Which, again, speaks to why I'm not a muscle car guy to begin with. Because I'm not looking for the smoke.
3: For me, listen, the family man in me, I was thinking about the family truckster from Vacation, but you know what? I'm going away from that, guys. I'm going away from that. I like fast cars. I like fast women. That's why the guys in the car club call me the cruiser. So I'm going to go with the DeLorean DMC-12 from Back to the Future. Because, listen, I want to go back to the future. I want to go back to the past. I want to go to the future. I want to do it all. I want to go get the future so I can win every bet. I'm going to go back to the past, maybe change some of my mistakes, but also maybe correct some things that maybe I should have taken care of, Andy. Mm-hmm. So I'm going back to the future car, DeLorean DMC-12.
2: BC, what car are you taking?
1: This one's easy for me. If you think Dumb and Dumber.
0: The
1: Puttmobile, carpeted and dog with the flappy ears. Come on now. Imagine seeing that on the highway.
3: Awesome.
2: It's a pullover. pullover. The Carnegie. my car would be, we mentioned this guy before, Bruce Wayne's car. A Batmobile.
0: Ooh, the Batmobile.
2: But the original, I can't say the original.
0: The one from 1972?
2: No. Actually, that one's really nice, but the Michael Keaton version of the Batmobile looks sleek, and I love that one.
3: I'm pissed at Batman and the whole Bruce Wayne thing right now. Still not over it from 2 hours ago.
0: Yeah,
3: so.
0: we got questions for Emily.
3: Yeah, I refuse
2: Please
3: to talk
2: do.
3: About it.
0: Seeing some good suggestions automatically right now in the YouTube chat from Aunt Esther. The Mustang from the movie Bullet with Steve McQueen. That's a badass one. And there's also been a thumbs up for Eleanor.
2: Also, the 1950s Mercury Monterey from Cobra.
0: Oh.
2: Which drives Sly Stallone.
0: That's all right, Arnold Schwarzenegger.
3: By the way, the YouTube chat is basically also saying that he did not love Cameron Fry.
0: No.
2: No, man. No love for him.
0: I think he loved him.
3: I think he loved him.
0: I think he loved him. But Ferris is one of my...
3: He's selfish.
0: I was going to say, Ferris Bueller's Day Off is one of my all-time favorite movies. He's one of my all-time favorite characters. He's a selfish bastard.
3: He is for sure, but he showed him one of his all-time favorite days of Cameron's young life.
0: Incredible day.
3: And might have had that moment where he could tell his dad to F off. I'm your son that you've forgotten about. You care more about that car than your own son.
0: Again, he got Cameron to where he needed to be. That just was not the end game.
3: Yeah.
2: One more thing. The person that's the most worst in that movie is Jennifer Grey, Ferris Bueller's sister.
3: Sister.
2: Hayden.
3: Hayden.
0: Jeannie.
3: Nobody leaves baby in a corner, man.
0: She does that high kick to the face of Mr. Rooney.
2: Make it out with Charlie Sheen at the end.
3: Ed Rooney.
0: Charlie Sheen, from what I read, I know this is not going to be a stretch, but he apparently, in order to get into character, stayed up for like a day and a half doing Charlie Sheen things
2: and just
0: rolled onto the set.
2: Believe it.
0: Absolutely.
2: BC, what you got?
15: Fast track.
1: All right. Today is the 39th birthday of Lionel Messi. Not playing today, but just
2: BC. Thank you for remembering my birthday.
1: You know what? I'm not the biggest soccer fan, but I always hear the, is it Ronaldo or Messi? In terms, is that the same thing as kind of the Jordan LeBron in like my world?
0: I mean, you'd have to
3: Except they're not like these guys are the same.
0: Yes.
3: Playing at the same time.
0: I was going to say, they're contemporary. It would be more like, I guess, Magic and Bird, maybe, because they were playing up against each other or like at the same time, if not like their time contemporaries.
2: Well, each of them been to 6 World Cups, so it is like Magic and Bird type, sort of.
0: Yeah, I think that might be more than LeBron and Jordan, says the total non-soccer expert.
3: Hey, listen, Messi is my GOAT. Don't at me, Hermano.
2: Thank you very much.
3: Messi. I know I'm not a soccer guy. I didn't grow up playing it, but it's okay to love it now, right?
1: And exactly. Like Messi's you said,
0: every 4 years.
1: Yeah.
3: Love Messi, though. Okay?
2: It warms my heart.
0: Basically just doing Travis's impression of Lionel Messi, which, by the way, because I'm such a non-soccer guy, I have no idea if it's accurate or not.
3: Question.
0: I don't think I've ever heard
1: I've
0: him
1: heard
0: speak.
1: His voice.
3: Let me ask you guys a question. Sometimes when you want to settle a debate, you want to party with Messi or you want to party with Ronaldo? It's an honest question.
0: Is there a correct answer? Because I don't know.
3: No, I'm sure you can. I'm sure you can debate it either way and find a guy. You can go either way. But I think I want to hang with Messi, man.
1: In Miami, you know.
3: Yeah, I want to hang with Messi.
2: I'm partying with the beautiful people.
0: I know all
2: people.
0: The best spots.
3: Yeah, like you want to go party with Ronaldo?
2: I'm
3: probably
2: partying
3: because
2: Ronaldo.
3: You think you're getting
2: Ronaldo,
3: the scraps.
2: Yes,
3: Messi I want to go with
2: like
3: Messi.
2: Cable
3: I want to like chill in Argentina. I want to smoke grit dogs and darts and have a good time and
2: I
3: drink
2: can show
3: beers.
2: You the places.
3: Yeah, and we can have some fun too.
2: I got connections.
0: Fast track. What else we got?
3: I love that we went off the rails at 223.
2: That is it.
3: Is that it?
2: Yeah.
0: That is it. Oh, I thought we were going to talk about Ty Simpson. We can squeeze that in, right?
2: Yeah, we can.
0: Ty Simpson, it turns out, per Gary Klein, the LA Times, excellent, excellent Rams reporter and NFL reporter for years, reading from a piece in the LA Times, Ty Simpson has found an unusual study habit as he works to master the Rams playbook. The rookie quarterback records himself reciting play calls and plays the audio back at night before he falls asleep. Then again, first thing in the morning before heading into the team's practice facility, I want to make sure it's the last thing I think about when I go to bed and the first thing I think about when I wake up to. I love the concept of this and I love the dedication, but it occurred to me when I saw this from Funchy this morning, how your dreams, things bleed into them. Like, you know, they're your subconscious. They're sometimes a reflection of the things that either are going on in your life that day or going on in your life lately. And sometimes they can screw up reality. And I would be concerned that if I was Ty Simpson, that my subconscious, as I'm dreaming, might lead to me misremembering the playbook or like screwing up the playbook.
3: If he throws a pick six on the very first play of the preseason, then you know that it maybe leaked in and messed him up.
0: Case in point, because lately, I've been so dug into everything Lakers. I've just been at the draft. We had been talking even before the news of Austin's deal, the one everyone's expecting. I'm not joking. Last night, I had a dream that Austin Reeves and I were actually trying to take down Robert De Niro and Danny Trejo, half of the Heat crew. Like, we were part of the Heat crew. And
3: wait,
0: this makes
3: did
0: sense.
3: You have AKs? I mean, were you...
0: Oh, we had weaponry. We had stuff going on.
2: Val Kilmer.
0: Well, it was me and Austin Reeves instead of Val Kilmer and Tom Sizemore.
3: You were shooting people.
2: You couldn't be Val Kilmer then, right?
0: No.
2: Austin Reeves was Val Kilmer, right?
0: I guess I'm Sizemore. And look, in reality, they would have been much better off with Kilmer and Sizemore. And
3: amazing.
0: Heat is a movie that I watch all the time. I actually watched part of it a few days ago. So again, all of that bled into my subconscious.
3: Yeah.
0: That could lead to misremembering a playbook.
3: Are you a gummies guy or?
0: Not a gummy.
3: Okay, I'm just saying. Like, I don't have these dreams, man. And I get jealous sometimes when people have these kind of level dreams. I have a lot of dreams, but they're not like, I'm not with De Niro and AR on the street.
0: Yeah.
3: Robbing banks.
0: Austin and I.
3: Shooting people.
0: Austin and I, in this dream, we were part of De Niro's crew from Heat.
3: Yeah.
0: Still De Niro and Danny Trejo. We were taking the places of Kilmer and Sizemore.
3: Maybe.
0: But then Austin and I, for reasons I don't remember, it's a dream, things get muddled.
3: Yeah.
0: We attempted to double-cross those guys, and it went horribly wrong.
3: Yeah, and you didn't die because right as you were about to, you woke up. Is that kind of how it works? Isn't that what they say? Is that true?
0: Yeah, we did not die, but we were in a lot of trouble when I woke up. Looking at the chat right now, American Classic Door Company 6359. What a fever dream for AK.
3: I mean, what a great way to describe it. It's exactly what it was.
0: Might have been edibles involved.
3: That's why I asked, like, what do I need to do to get there? Like,
0: I'm talk to BC.
3: He's
0: got the covered. All right, we are now going to get to Brian Windhorst and his report about Lakers, LeBron, Cavaliers, and what could potentially take place when free agency begins. Getting all that coming up. Mason Ireland, 710 ESPN.
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0: Wow.
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0: I've ever heard DeAndre more offended by anything.
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0: Austin Reeves Day, right here on your home of Lakers basketball. Mason, Johnny I, and producer Emily off today. We got producer Funches, and sitting in for the boys, Andy Kamenetsky and Chris McGee, Geeter from Spectrum Sportsnet. Ball Nowhere Extreme on a Wednesday. We keep rolling as we react to the Austin Reeves news, right here on LA's mega sports station, ESPN LA.
1: Big hit back in 1972.
2: Batman's Wayne. Birthday, right?
1: Batman's birthday. It's obviously Prince and Bat Dance. Also, I tweeted out at Cam Brothers, per Dave McMenamin, a photo of Austin Reeves on a golf course lying on his back.
2: Did you see that? His girlfriend posted it.
1: Yeah. It's legit. Like, I trust Dave would not put this out willy-nilly, but it's Austin on the golf course. Like, I cannot believe this just happened. Dave tweeted out, Austin Reeves felt great relief when his reps and Lakers agreed to a four-year, $185 million extension. A source close to Reeves told ESPN, he wants to be a Laker for life. There's nothing more important to him than trying to win one for the city. This photo was taken by his girlfriend, capturing Reeves' reaction on the golf course Wednesday. That's the picture of a dude that gets more opportunities to win a chip in L.A., the source close to Reeves told ESPN.
2: What would your picture be?
1: If I got a,
2: yes.
1: Honestly, if I got $185 million, the picture would be of nothing because you'd never see me again. I would be off living a highfalutin private lifestyle. Yeah. I don't think you'd ever see me again. That's the difference between me and Austin. Austin wants to prove more. You give me that money, I don't want to prove a damn thing.
3: No pillows in that photo?
1: Yeah, I want to see, actually, again, I want to see Austin lying in a bed of pillows of Austin Reeves. Like that. I hope he has a sense of humor about this. Like, if this is real.
2: If I know you, you're asking him on media day.
1: For my last day allowed in the facility, this is going to be the question that I ask Austin Reeves. Will LeBron James, though, be in the facility for the next media day coming up?
2: Ooh.
1: Brian Windhorst, was this on NBA Today or The Get
3: Up? No, this is on ESPN Cleveland.
1: ESPN Cleveland.
3: Not only does he do a hit for us, he does a hit for ESPN Cleveland.
1: Hardest working man in show business, that Windy. As long as you don't make him get up in the morning.
2: Oh,
1: he hates getting up in the morning.
2: Not an early riser is what you're telling
1: me. Well, this is, if you are a regular listener to the True Hoop podcast, which I am, Windy will let you know when he has to wake up early and that he does not like, he keeps you on sleep alert.
2: Oh, if he's got to go on Get Up or something like that.
1: He does not like working on very little sleep, but he was on ESPN Cleveland and he had this to say about the possibility of a potential trade involving the Lakers, Cavs, and LeBron. Oh, we do not have the sound. Oh, my bad. So, do you have any exact verbiage?
3: Well, basically, he said that the Lakers would be happy to trade LeBron for Jared Allen.
1: Right. So, this would essentially be LeBron and the Lakers.
3: Oh, actually, we do have the sound.
1: That's what I thought.
3: We do have the sound.
4: There is a thought process out there in Los Angeles, and I think if the Cavs were interested in this, the Lakers would sit up at attention right now, that they would sign and trade LeBron for Jared Allen. And I think if the Cavs were willing to do that, they could have LeBron. Obviously LeBron would have to want to sign with the Cavs, but if your pathway to pay LeBron the money is to trade Jared Allen for him, the Lakers would kill for Jared Allen.
5: Mm.
4: Kill for him, all right? They would do that deal in 17-tenths of a second.
5: Mm.
1: Thank you to folks over at ESPN Cleveland and kill to do that deal. Kill! Eater.
2: You know, you always see and hear the sign and trade. Like, that was what people, you know, Jaylen Brown, Austin Reeves, like, talking about those kind of things. Wanting to go there as well, you must remember that. So this would have to be everyone agreeing on this.
1: Absolutely.
2: This is not a, hey, you don't have a choice. This is where you're going.
1: This is something that, by the way, with Austin, I had to let a lot of fans know because they would say, like, what? Just sign and trade in the blank. I'm like, no.
2: Cannot do that.
1: Like, Austin gets a vote in that scenario. Not only does he get a vote, you could argue he gets the biggest vote.
2: He is literally a free agent.
1: Right.
2: So LeBron James has to want to go to Cleveland. Cleveland has to want LeBron James, and the Lakers have to say okay.
1: So this would be something that is ultimately worked out between the Lakers and LeBron. It would signal that one, if not both sides, have decided that they would rather part ways, that they've ultimately decided they've gotten enough out of this relationship. It would ultimately have to begin with LeBron, because I don't picture the Lakers proactively coming up with a sign and trade scenario for LeBron without knowing first that LeBron is looking to leave. I just don't picture them operating that way.
2: Is there a world where he doesn't play basketball this year and he retires? Do you feel like that's even an option for him? Because I know at the end of every season, at least the last 4 years, he's had to think about what he really wants and is he ready to mentally get ready for the physical, you know, grind in the NBA season and to play at a level that he has played at for 23 seasons.
1: Yeah, I think it is possible. If I had to bet on it, I'd bet on him playing. But I do think every time LeBron brings that up, that this is something he's got to talk about with, you know, Savannah and his family and take mental and physical inventory, I believe him because even though LeBron's still playing at an unprecedented level at his age, you can see the work now and you can see the effort now. Like LeBron at his peak used to make dominance look effortless. You would barely see the sweat. LeBron can still play at a really high level, but you can feel the effort and sweat now. Like this takes a lot to be able to still play in your 40s at this level.
2: I didn't understand that in my 20s, maybe my early 30s, like when someone would say I need to talk to my family. But now I understand it, now that I have a family and I'm older.
1: Mm-hmm.
2: Like, it is real when you're over 40 years old or in your late 30s and you've been playing in a league for 18, 19, 20, 21, all the way up to 23 years. There's a tax that comes with that on your body and your mind. And sometimes you're just ready for that next stage in life. And sometimes you need to say it's the family's time. I mean, so I think it's real.
1: LeBron's made it really clear. If Savannah gets a vote, he's done playing basketball. Like, yeah, she will obviously, I think, support whatever decision he wants. But he's made it pretty clear, like, she's obviously proud of Bronny. If Bryce ends up in the league, awesome. But as far as her husband goes, she's ready for her husband to be home more.
2: Little story about Kobe. When Kobe was at the end of his career and he made that decision to call it his final season,
1: mm-hmm,
2: and he wrote that note, he was ready mentally to do that. Now, I think the injuries and all the frustrations that came around with that, the lack of winning at the end, played a role. But I remember at that time, a lot of fans and a lot of people, even when we were younger, being like, what would Kobe do? After that, Kobe's going to play forever. He's going to be involved in basketball. But as you got to know Kobe later, you realized that he was ready to dive into the business side of the world. And he was fanatically learning about business, talking to anyone he could, reading articles, all of that stuff. He mentally, he wasn't in anymore. Like, because of what he had to do to get ready to play, the maniacal work ethic that Kobe gave you for 20 years, I'm done and I'm ready to move on. So if LeBron is ever just not ready to give that level, then that's when he will retire.
1: Well, I think it's
2: because
1: also,
2: he just doesn't want to go out there and get 10 and 5 and 5.
1: Well, it's important to remember, too. Like, I think guys like LeBron, I always wondered if Kobe would be like this, except I think the Achilles changed the math on this. And I think he wanted to prove to himself that he could actually recover from this injury, mm-hmm, still play basketball. But I used to always think pre-Achilles, but let's say like 2011, 2012, 13, before the Achilles, that Kobe was going to retire, leaving a bit still on the table, as opposed to wearing himself all the way down to the bone, because guys like Kobe, guys like LeBron, they don't want to be seen as vulnerable. And I always suspected, and again, everything got thrown off, that Kobe was going to retire leaving a bit on the table as opposed to ever showing himself vulnerable. And I think LeBron could be a lot like that as well, because he knows your body will not always cooperate. Like, it was not LeBron's 100%. Choice to start the season with sciatica, but he's at an age where those things take place. Like, I believe him that he has to think this stuff over. Again, if I had to bet, he's going to play.
2: Yeah.
1: But I don't think it's an easy decision.
2: Yeah, this all being said, I think he's playing, but is it still on the table?
1: And also, too, like, similar to Kobe, because Kobe was a really, really smart guy who had a lot of interests, mm-hmm, outside of basketball. LeBron is a smart guy with a lot of interests outside of basketball. He's actually been living his post-basketball life as an active player because nobody, and I think including LeBron, expected him to still be playing. I think LeBron is as surprised by still playing as anybody, including the Lakers.
2: Yeah.
1: I don't think the Lakers expected him.
2: He's still going.
1: Yeah.
2: Yeah, it's crazy. 23 years.
1: like, it's created, in a lot of ways, I think, complications for the Lakers, good and bad.
2: Yeah.
1: But they did, when they signed him in 2018, they did not think in 2026 they'd be thinking, what do we do with LeBron? Not a prayer. Not a
2: That's
1: chance.
2: A wild thought. Yeah, you're right.
1: He has spent now more time with the Lakers than Shaq did. Assuming he comes back next year, he will have been here longer than Shaq.
2: He's 8 years completed, right?
1: Yes.
2: Yeah. So by the way, quick reminder that Kobe tore his Achilles and made two free throws and walked off the court. Just so everyone can marinate on that for
1: I still contend more than the five championships, more than the MVP, 81 scoring records, 50-point strings, whatever. That is the single greatest achievement in Kobe's career, hitting those two free throws, knowing in his mind.
2: It's one of the more iconic, right? Like, your legend.
1: Beyond that, it grew his legend.
2: Yeah.
1: I actually think it's the most impressive, and the reason is because he knew exactly what happened. And he knew in that moment, I'm done for this season. I'm trying to win a game to get my team into the playoffs, knowing I'm not going to be able to participate. And beyond the physical of tearing that Achilles, the mental side of this, the psychological side of this, knowing my career may be done, to have the wherewithal to hit those two free throws, that mental toughness and resolve, I don't know of any other athlete who could have done that. And yes, I'm including Michael Jordan.
2: There isn't one, just so you know. And AK, I don't know if you had a vote back then it was Time Warner Cable Sports in it back then. We did our top 50 moments of the year. I fought with everyone, and I was so bitter on set because that was not the number one moment of the year.
1: Should have been.
2: They might have had it at three or two, and John Ireland and I debated this as well. You know what won? It was like these three plays Kobe made for us to come back against Atlanta or Toronto or something. Remember that game he had where he dives? I want to say it was against Josh Smith, so I think it was Atlanta. And I was so pissed at work. And I remember saying to everyone, 10, 15, 20 years down the road from now, we are going to look back and say, how was that not the top moment of the season? Hitting two free throws on a torn Achilles.
1: Yeah.
2: No, obviously, I'm a Kobe fanatic and, like, you know, my guy and all that stuff. But, like, I put all that aside. And you know what? We still laugh about it in the newsroom today. Like, how do you guys allow that? All the people that voted, I want apologies.
1: Yeah. I mean, I don't think you can overestimate the mental fortitude and toughness that required to be able to contain yourself in that moment, knowing, again, your career may be over. Like, I may be done playing basketball.
2: Yeah.
1: To be able to rise in that moment is unreal.
2: Like, career over. Yes. Like, and to have that, I don't know, man.
1: It
2: grew the iconic.
1: No question.
2: I think someone just talked. Was it Halliburton? Maybe was on a podcast talking about it. I wanted to do that.
1: I'm sure he can relate
2: because Kobe did. But how did he do that?
1: Yeah, it's unbelievable. All right, we are going to close out a little game of games.
2: Already?
1: It is BC's game that is coming up next. Mason and Ireland, 710 ESPN.
5: And the biggest offseason in Lakers history. Now a piece of the puzzle is complete.
6: Let's go to our breaking news desk. At one, producer Lindsay Baseball. 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
7: Yes, according to Shams Charania of ESPN, Lakers star Austin Reeves intends to sign a four-year, $185 million max contract to return to the franchise with a player option for the final season in 2029-30. Sources tell ESPN.
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6: 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It's BC's game. What you got there?
7: Yes, sir. All right, so we got a on this day in sports history, June 24th game. So everything happened today in sports.
6: Are you keeping sport?
7: Yeah, I'm going to try my best to do so. It's a little tough sometimes, but I got it. All right, number one, kick us off. June 24th, 2004, the Orlando Magic select Dwight Howard first overall. What year did Dwight win the dunk contest while wearing the Superman cape? 2008, 2010, or 2012? Start with you, AK.
6: 2008.
7: DeAndre.
8: I'll go 8 as well.
9: I'm going to go 2008 as well because I feel like he was so young when he did it.
8: Mm-hmm.
7: Bunch. Oh, wait. It is 2008. No lucky loser today, everybody on the board.
9: Hey, real quick, guys. I sucked at this yesterday, and I was pissed.
7: Time to lock in.
9: It's not good at this. It bothers me on a lot of levels. Go ahead.
7: Number two, June 24th, 2010. The longest tennis match in history between American John Isner and Nicolas Mahunt of France spanned over 3 total days. How many hours of gameplay were in those 3 total days? 13 hours, 18 minutes, 11 hours, 5 minutes, or 9 hours, 47 minutes? Start with you, D.
8: What was the last one?
7: 9 hours, 47 minutes.
8: Let's go with that one.
7: Peter.
9: I think it was 9 hours and 47 minutes.
7: Bunch.
10: You guys are short, 13 hours.
7: And AK?
6: I'm going to go with 9.
7: Nobody. 11 hours.
9: Oh!
7: Yes!
9: I celebrate because I want us all to lose together. 9 sounds so right, though. 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Match.
7: All right, number three here. Also on June 24th, 2010, same exact day, the Washington Wizards selected John Wall first overall in the NBA draft. What was John Wall's career points per game average? 22.1, 20.4, or 18.7? Start with you, Gitter.
9: I'm going to go 18.7.
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9: Hey.
7: Doopies.
9: Ties a win right now for me, baby. I mean, and he had to stop playing yesterday. I didn't realize that was part of the game. Yeah, yeah, I was out. So
6: they'll bounce you,
9: everyone's
6: man.
9: Laughing at me.
6: I'll give you the boot.
7: Number four here, June 24th, 1983. Don Sutton became the 8th pitcher to reach 3,000 strikeouts. Mm-hmm. Who was the last pitcher to reach 3,000 strikeouts? Clayton Kershaw, Justin Verlander, or Max Scherzer? Start with you, Funch.
10: Those three guys again.
7: What's Kershaw, Justin Verlander, or Max Scherzer?
10: Scherzer.
7: Okay.
6: I think it is Scherzer.
7: DeAndre.
8: I'm going with Scherzer.
7: And Geeter.
9: I'm going with Kersh.

0: It is Clayton Kershaw.
1: Oh!
0: Did it last year?
2: Not over yet.
1: No, sorry, Peter. You don't get the win yet.
0: In the lead.
3: You're up on one, though. You got one. You got three. We got two.
0: All right, number five here. June 24th, 1984. Cincinnati Reds Joe Morgan set the home run career record for second baseman. How many did he have at that day? 265, 295, or 315? I believe this is back to you, AK.
1: 295.
0: DeAndre.
4: 265.
0: Peter.
2: I feel like it's 265 also.
0: And
2: am I shortchanging Joe?
5: 295.
0: It is 265.
1: Oh!
4: There we go.
0: DeAndre and Peter, ooh, point there.
2: Hold on a second.
1: You're starting to feel like your time on
2: finish
1: the price.
2: Finish the game, BC. Uh-oh. This is the game is over.
1: Stop the count. Stop the count.
2: Throw the damn towel.
1: Throw the damn
0: four
1: towel.
0: Left. Four left. On June 24th, 1947, Jackie Robinson steals home for the very first time. How many times did Jackie end up stealing home in his career? 16, 18, or 20? And this one, DeAndre.
4: Let's go 20.
0: Peter?
2: I'm going 18.
0: Bunch?
3: 18.
0: And AK?
1: I'm going to follow DeAndre, 20.
0: It is 20.
4: Hey, there we go.
2: So a smart play would have been for me to copy what you said, right? Darn it.
0: Three left here. Score update. Geeter with four. DeAndre, four. AK, three. Funch, two. And we'll start with you here, Geeter. June 24th, 1992, the Orlando Magic select Shaq first overall. What is Shaq's DJ name? Is it DJ Charles Darkly? DJ Diesel? DJ the Big Turntable?
2: I'm going Diesel.
0: Funch.
3: Diesel.
0: AK.
1: Turntable.
0: DeAndre.
4: Diesel.
0: It is DJ Diesel.
2: Let's go.
4: Oh, let's go.
1: I could swear he's referred to himself as...
2: He has.
1: I mean, he's referred to himself as
2: everybody. First of all three were in play.
1: Yeah. I don't even know if there's a correct answer.
2: Correct name.
0: I have seen him, DJ. It is DJ
2: Diesel. It is DJ Diesel, yes. Saw him in Chicago.
0: All right, so we got a tie at the top. Five apiece. D and Geeter. Funch and AK. Down two. Two left. So you guys have to go opposite here. We'll start with the leader. Start with DeAndre. June 24th, 1979, Ricky Henderson made his MLB debut and steals his first base. Ended his career with 1,406 stolen bases.
2: Mm-hmm.
0: Who is second all-time in stolen bases? Ty Cobb, Billy Hamilton, or Lou Brock?
4: Ooh. Let's go with Lou Brock.
0: Peter.
2: I'm going with Lou Brock.
1: Oh, man. That
0: Bunch
1: hurts.
0: And DeAndre got to go different. Ty Cobb or Billy Hamilton?
3: I think it's Ty Cobb. Ty Cobb.
1: Take that racist Ty Cobb.
2: Yes, right.
0: And you're wrong. It is Lou Brock.
4: Yeah,
0: it is
4: Lou Brock.
1: Oh, man. Lou Brock.
2: I'm so happy we got to go first.
1: I'm old enough to remember Lou Brock. He was awesome.
2: By the way, and Ricky Hilda says, today I am the greatest of all time.
0: All right, so this one comes down to D and Peter. Last one here.
2: This is it for the win? Like, game's over?
4: Let's go, baby. Let's go.
0: There is a tiebreaker if you guys do the same.
2: Hey, man, can I just say something, man? Like, just being in the finals, just now. Let's go, man.
0: June 24th, 1955, Harmon Killebrew's first career home run of his 573. Contrary to popular belief, the MLB logo was not modeled off after Harmon Killebrew. What year did that MLB logo come into play? The same one we use today. 1959, 1965, 1969. Start with you, Geeter.
2: Just out of love for numbers, I'm going with 1969.
0: DeAndre?
4: I'm going to go with 65.
0: Should have went with 69.
1: Oh,
0: it is 1969. And we have the winner.
2: Wait, you got to win.

0: man. Great woman. Dieter has dropped the mic, and he is walking out. He's now hugging Funchy in the studio. Behind the glass, he's now... Go hug the kids in the back with the social media. Go hug the kids in the back with the social media.
1: I'll be back over there for you guys in a minute.
2: This is how every winner should act. Come on now.
3: Listen, I don't know if like you're supposed to give a speech at the end of these things. I feel like in my car, I have failed every single time that I've ever listened to this show, which is thousands of times. I was so bad yesterday, I wore it. I went home, I was depressed about it. I hate being a loser. I'm very, very competitive. I was a huge underdog coming into this game. And you know what? Today I got my bag. I got my $185 million. I don't know if you guys planned it. I don't know if it was rigged, and I don't care.
0: We got to get it.
3: Today, I'm an absolute champion. And you know what, AK? No one's going to take that from me.
0: We got to, right now, we got to run to a golf course and take a picture of you lying on your back.
3: I mean, my reaction was real for all of you watching at home. It felt good.
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0: Woo, woo, woo, woo, woo, woo.
1: Are we wooing?
0: You
1: woo.
0: I just woo. Did it. I just did it.
1: And woo. You woo, woo, woo, woo, woo. Where's Geeter's woo?
3: Woo, woo, woo, woo, woo.
1: I didn't get a harumph out of that guy.
16: He's running around the block.
3: Yeah, I just
16: downtown
3: run
16: LA right now.
3: I just run Game of Games and
1: we heard.
3: Yeah.
20: Yeah, we heard, Geeter.
0: By the way, they weren't even listening. They just heard you yelling all the way down at the Bike Shed Moto Company in downtown LA.
20: We're in the Arts District.
1: Geeter, you were being like, yeah, we heard you all over the speakers, bro. Yeah, good for you. Congratulations on your win.

0: And you just can kind of considering the circumstances of the day. Why was your confidence so low going in, buddy?
1: I just don't feel like I'm good at this game, like I
0: yes,
1: said, when I've listened in the car and things like that. And I don't know, just down on myself on that regard.
0: I mean,
1: Mike, thanks for talking
0: time,
1: me through it, kid. But you're right, I've won a lot in life. You are absolutely right.
0: Yes, you're a winner. You're a winner. You've won a car on The Price is Right.
2: There you go.
0: Won several national titles.
2: Yes.
0: Coaching volleyball.
1: Yeah.
0: You're just a winner in general. And, I mean, that game half the time is just completely arbitrary. You may as well just say guess A, B, or C and not even list what the, is it 1,200 or 1,212?
1: You're right.
0: It's always very arbitrary. So I feel like your
2: spirit, diminishing his win.
0: Your confidence was gonna find a way. You were going to intimidate them with your looks and your tan. I felt strongly about you in that game.
3: I did.
2: How'd
3: get
2: you
3: lost
2: do, AK?
3: I got eliminated.
2: You got eliminated? Okay.
3: I got eliminated.
2: DeAndre, how'd you do?
3: DeAndre went neck and neck with Geeter. It came down to Geeter and DeAndre.
2: I always know when people don't know the answer, they just go with the guy that went before them. I'll go with B.
1: Yeah, I mean, there is absolutely like a strategy to it. But I went out on a limb. I went different, and, you know.
2: Good for you. Good for
4: Never
2: you.
4: Never forget your first.
1: Thanks, guys.
4: Yeah.
2: Oh, my God.
1: Oh, man, you always remember your first.
2: See?
1: Yep.
4: Yeah, see?
2: Tell him. Go ahead and tell him.
4: No, I'm not telling him that
2: story.
4: Story.
2: Go ahead.
1: Are we going down that
2: Finish
1: road?
2: That story.
1: Listen, I'm
4: we are
1: already,
4: not doing that.
2: Since we're outing people, I owe you from yesterday. Okay?
3: Oh, the snitching.
2: Was it Planet Fitness?
3: The snitching.
1: Morales already said today, I've gone a little overboard on the bit. You know, like I've jumped in too much
2: Morales?
1: With the comment I made a week. Oh, yeah. You know, when I was on the morning show.
0: Oh, wow.
2: What'd you say?
1: Back.
0: Did you today?
1: Clapper was on, and we were talking about some things, this third testicle, and I took it a little far because I had a real question that I was literally intrigued about, but I might have used some verbiage that, you know, might have crossed the line. And
2: gotta use restraint.
1: And
2: there
1: people have been talking about it on the in the chat ever since. But you know what?
0: It's been out there in the streets.
1: Yeah, so, you know, I won't be as aggressively diving into these things.
2: Geeter, every now and then roughing the passer is worth the
1: it's
2: fine.
1: It's okay,
2: so,
1: right?
2: Yep. Yeah, every now and then. You got to send the message.
1: Yeah.
2: There you go.
3: I think at that point, you showed that you would roll with whatever bit, and that's very important, by the way, if you're working with Morales in particular.
2: Oh, yeah.
3: You have to be willing to go with
1: listen,
3: the bit.
1: It was just like at old school. I thought we were in the trust tree. Are we not in the tree? Like, you know what I mean? That's where I decided. We were all like having fun, and I just took it deep.
3: So what's the scene like there, guys, over at the Bike Shed Moto Company?
2: It's so cool. AK, you'll appreciate this. There's a mural, and it's got these motorcycles, and this whole place is about motorcycles, right, Laura?
4: Mm-hmm. Yes.
2: It looks like an AHA video. Remember the bad guys in AHA? Yeah, that's what the mural we're looking at.
4: I'll
2: so
4: send you a picture. Each.
2: It's going to get packed. This is going to be the official watch party for Team Mexico, and sponsored by LAFC, correct? Our partners.
4: Yeah,
2: so this is going to get crazy around 4 o'clock. So I expect by 5 o'clock, me and Mike won't be able to hear each other.
3: Okay.
2: But right now we're going to talk about some stuff.
3: Real PSA, by the way, for anybody planning to attend, and you should get down there because it sounds really awesome. Get going now. Because I know last week when I was driving to the studio and my commute takes me through Koreatown, and that was on the same day of Mexico versus South Korea.
1: Mm-hmm.
3: And Koreatown has a high population of both Mexican Americans, Mexican immigrants, Korean American, Korean immigrants. That was the true El Tráfico. Like I was really worried I was not going to be able to get to the studio on time. It took me about like 40 to 45 minutes. I imagine as we get closer to the game kicking off, it's going to get crowded down there, particularly for a watch party with a Mexico game. So
0: we're pretty sure it's already sold out, at least, yeah. So I think it's already going to be pretty packed. What I was kind of trying to figure out, coming in now, obviously I was supporting the U.S. men's national team. I have since I was little, and El Tri would be the primary rival. At the same time, I know that a lot of Mexico fans are sort of put the USA to the side, like, not even really our rival. Really, it's Brazil that we are going after. So I wore a Brazil jersey
2: instead
0: of a USA jersey, just wondering how that would endure me or not to the fans here.
2: You're on your own
0: in supporting El Tri.
4: Why didn't you just get a Mexico jersey?
2: You're on your
0: own. Well, because I don't want to be a poser. I mean, look, I love Mexican culture.
4: You don't love me.
0: Everything about it. I love you. I love literally every person that I've met that has Mexican lineage. I love the impact on Los Angeles, but I can't root for El Tri, right? You can't grow up rooting for the U.S. national team and then root for the Mexican national team. So I don't want to be a poser in that kind of.
2: You don't have to root against, though, right?
4: Yeah.
2: You just can't root for, right?
0: I mean, you have to, well.
2: You don't root for their demise.
4: I root for both.
0: No, for sure.

0: Well, so if you're a Mexican American, right, then I
1: Yeah.
0: think in that case, but if you're an American without Mexican lineage, I think it's harder to support.
2: There's
0: No?
2: Colombians right now saying like Colombia is not playing. Who are you rooting for? Mexico. I have friends that are Salvadorian and Guatemalan, and they're like, we're rooting for Mexico,
0: I hear
2: like,
0: that.
2: or they're rooting for Colombia because they
0: Well,
2: have Colombian
0: so
2: friends. Like,
0: DeMarco is rooting for South Korea and Haiti.
1: You're dang right.
0: Okay.
2: We're
0: Yeah,
2: beating you today.
0: so my people go back to France and England and Germany and Ireland, but France and England are the two other national teams that I root for, if not for the U.S. team. But I can confess, I do find myself, because of being in Los Angeles so long, and because I do find myself when they're not playing the U.S.A., I kind of do pull for El Tri a little bit. Just
3: You are
0: don't
3: wearing a
0: hold it.
3: Brazil
1: Dude, I'm
3: soccer
1: El Tri
3: jersey,
1: all
3: though.
1: day, Laura.
3: Okay.
0: Yeah.
2: There you go, Geeter.
1: Listen, my favorite place in the world, Laura, San Juanico,
2: Tell me.
1: Mexico.
0: Ooh.
2: You did tell me that.
1: Yeah, a little
2: You did
1: fisherman's
2: tell me.
3: Isn't that where
1: down in
3: Andy
1: Baja.
3: Dufresne went?
1: No, he went to Zihuatanejo
3: Oh,
1: to go meet
3: that's where he went.
1: Red
3: Okay, where's the boat?
1: after he swam in
0: He's
1: over
0: still there.
1: 500 yards of sewage and crap. That's why. Listen,
4: Unimaginable.
1: I had a friend that got divorced, okay, and
0: Small
1: he had a
0: price to
1: hard
0: pay.
1: time, DeMarco, and he got through it. So we got him a picture of himself, and it said Andy Dufresne on it. Because you know what? Sometimes you got to get through a mile of you know what. And on the other
0: Amen.
1: side is your boy Red and a bunch of cash in the white sands of
3: Yep.
1: Zihuatanejo. And I'll take
3: See?
1: it.
3: And sometimes they take your lawnmower.
4: Which DeMarco
3: Yeah.
4: still is having a hard time
3: It's
4: processing
3: all
4: and letting
3: good.
4: go.
3: Yes. I didn't know you were wearing this Brazil shirt to like kind of start stuff, man. You're on your own, bro.
0: Not start stuff.
3: Okay?
0: Well, Brazil's
3: I will
0: playing
3: not
0: right
3: help
0: now.
3: you.
0: No,
3: I will not help you.
0: I'm wearing it because they're playing right now. They're playing
3: Oh,
0: Scotland right now.
3: okay.
0: Yeah.
3: Tell that to the crowd that comes in.
1: Dude,
3: This is
1: Mike
3: going to
1: is
3: be
1: all
3: good.
1: about that smoke, DeMarco.
3: He
1: You
3: is. I'm
1: gotta love
3: starting to
1: Mike.
3: realize that.
1: Oh,
3: He's that guy.
0: I figured I'm working with
3: Dude.
0: DeMarco, so if
3: Yeah.
0: anybody
1: Listen,
0: runs up on
1: by the
0: us, you
1: way,
0: know.
1: like former college athlete, right? Like he's mixed it
3: Yeah.
1: up before. Mike's
3: No,
1: not afraid.
3: You know what they say. I don't have to
2: You know
3: outrun the
2: what it is?
3: bear. I just got to outrun you.
2: You know what it is? It's a mustache.
3: It is.
1: Well,
3: That's what
2: I
3: it
2: cleaned a
3: is.
2: mustache.
1: So, by the way,
0: Yeah.
3: Let me
1: guys,
3: see that thing. Look this way.
4: I have not seen the
1: So,
4: mustache.
1: listen,
3: Wow.
1: it debuted at late on Lakers Talk Monday, and people were coming into Lakers Talk, by the way, throughout the couple hours, and it was just a new topic every
0: Yeah.
1: 15 minutes or so. People are like, why? They didn't realize that, you know, he's on a Little League All-Star run right now, and all the dads in Hermosa Beach, they got together on
0: Yeah.
1: that squad, and they said, let's grow out our stashes.
3: I like it.
1: It
3: That's what
1: is
3: we're
1: filthy
3: doing.
1: and phenomenal.
0: But I will say that I haven't gotten a lot of compliments on the appearance of it, though.
3: It's just shocking, that's all.
0: Yeah, people are not used to seeing it, and they're not really a big fan of it. I mean, several comments just when I came here today. People want me to shave it. I mean, Laura actually asked me to go into the bike shed
2: Barbershop.
0: barbershop and get it trimmed before the show
2: Okay.
0: started. That's how much she hates it.
2: I mean, hate is a very strong word that I don't.
0: Dislikes?
2: Yeah, I dislike. I like
0: Okay.
2: that better.
3: It's
2: Yeah.
3: just a different Trudell. It's
0: Yeah.
3: a whole different
0: I
3: crew
0: can't
3: with
0: even
3: that
0: say that. I
3: mustache.
0: can't even say that I like it, to be honest
3: Oh,
0: with you.
3: okay.
4: Okay, Mike,
3: All right.
4: is there an end game, though, to this mustache? Like, are
0: Yeah.
4: we going
0: So,
4: full cop? Are we maybe, like, growing it
0: no,
4: out
0: so
4: into
0: like Thursday,
4: handlebars?
0: as soon as our run ends in Little League, it will be shaved.
3: Ah.
0: Promptly after, and by the way, Brazil just scored, and shout out to Vinny Jr.
3: There you go.
1: Oh, wow.
0: And there, so hopefully we're going to win on Thursday, and if that's the case, then I'll wear it through the weekend when another game will come, and then if we win that one, I'll keep wearing
3: Yeah.
0: it, and if not, then I will shave it probably on site at the field.
2: Very Ted Lasso-esque.
0: Yeah, I've
3: Ted
0: gotten that
3: Lasso.
0: one.
3: Good
0: I don't
3: call.
0: know if it's just
3: Yeah.
0: because I'm white and like in my
2: No.
0: 40s.
3: Kind of. That's what she meant.
4: You know,
0: Soccer's
4: the
2: related.
4: hair.
0: I guess, yeah.
1: Soccer.
3: I thought that guy was Beto, and they jumped down my throat. Yeah.
2: Ooh, what?
3: Yeah.
4: Trudell, send me a
3: See?
4: selfie. I want to see what this looks like. I think I'm the only person that has
3: Yeah.
4: not seen this mustache.
2: I will send it to you.
0: You can tune in to the. We're on YouTube, right?
3: Yeah. Think
0: Yeah,
3: Sam Rockwell with a mustache.
0: Just pull up
4: Okay.
0: YouTube, Andy.
3: Yeah. There you go.
4: Do you think there's any chance, Mike, that by the time this run ends, and hopefully it ends with a championship, you could decide, I'm sticking with this thing? I
3: No.
4: enjoy this
3: Mm-mm.
4: mustache.
3: I will hold him down and we will shave it.
0: No, I don't
3: Yeah.
0: love the feeling, honestly, on my
1: Great
0: face.
1: question,
0: A.
1: man.
0: And then I was actually, Geeter, I don't know if you've ever experienced this, but I was walking up and down the street. I was on the phone with my buddy the other day. And I looked down and I thought there was a bug on my face. And nope, it
3: Oh.
0: was just the mustache.
1: It was
0: It
1: just the
0: kind of freaked
1: stash.
0: me out. I almost hit myself in the face to get it
3: Get used
0: off.
3: to it.
1: Very
0: So I
1: natural,
0: don't think it's
1: Mikey.
0: going to stand. I don't think it's going to
1: Very,
0: last.
1: yeah, it's a
2: Trudell.
1: very natural thing.
3: Well, real quick, guys. I mean, we're going to be sitting here with Mike all day, me and Laura. But what did you guys think of AR's deal? I'm sure you guys talked about it.
4: Or
3: Were
4: it
3: you
4: came up.
3: shocked by it? shocked by the numbers? Anything?
4: No. First of all, I'm watching right now a video Laura sent of Mike and his new mustache. Mike, grow that thing out. Grow that thing out. Go to the handlebar stage.
3: We have one fan.
4: Some big sideburns, Mike. I mean, seriously, go outlaw. I'm begging
3: you,
4: want him to go
3: big on it.
1: Listen, DeMarco, I'm not shocked that he got the deal from the Lakers. I think you and I have talked a lot on those Friday shows. I felt it was going to be 5 years, so I think the one surprising part to me was that it was four for the 185. And you're going to see in the YouTube chat as well, there's a lot of mixed feelings out there, and I think the concerns are, but what about in the future, and how are they going to build around these guys? But listen, free agency has just started. I mean, it hasn't even started yet, so let's see what these Lakers in that front office can do to build around these two. But Austin's going to be here for the next 3 years, guaranteed.
3: I've seen the back and forth on it. I have, all day. People have been, either they love it or they hate it. But the one thing you cannot say is he earned it.
1: Yeah.
3: Austin Reeves went out there and played his butt off. He's earned this paycheck. He's earned this raise.
1: And I'll say this, DeMarco. I think even most fans who are not happy with the deal all will say, listen, we love Austin Reeves, the guy. We love the story, and we're happy for him. But as a Laker fan, they want to know what else is coming. They also want to know, how are you going to build, and how does that hurt your flexibility moving forward next year? Because this year it doesn't hurt you, but next year it's
4: I think these things can be mutually exclusive, where you are happy for Austin and you recognize that he has raised his value to a point where, by multiple reports, he had other suitors, and I believe, you know, Detroit in particular could have been a possibility. Like, you can feel happy for Austin. You can feel like Austin earned it. You also You can also be concerned. Like, what does this do for the Lakers' future flexibility moving forward? Is Austin capable of rising yet another one or two levels? I think all of those things can exist at once.
0: Well, I have many takes on
3: this.
0: Yeah, can't
3: wait. That we'll
0: get out during DeMarco and Travis. Meanwhile, a little bit of there's gonna be a little drama up here on the set, guys, because we have Laura and DeMarco on opposite sides of a World Cup matchup right now.
1: That's
2: okay.
1: Good times.
0: All right, and guess what happened? Guess what happened? Haiti just scored on Morocco.
3: You dang right.
0: So DeMarco's trying to give it to you, and he's trying to ruin your party as
3: you're trying to
0: currently
3: just
0: the
3: mess
0: leader.
3: It all up.
0: You are the leader right now,
1: Beto,
0: Ms. Romo.
1: Just walked in, everybody. Beto is here. El Tree's winning
3: Beto.
1: For sure later.
5: Di Watanejo.
3: Here we go. Come on away.
4: All right. We're going to turn
1: and get things for you. I got a flight. I'm heading to see my little one play tomorrow morning, 8 a.m. in Indianapolis for Junior Olympics. So I will see all you guys
0: shout
1: next
0: out Luca.
1: Week. Luca, I'll see
3: good
1: you guys
3: luck,
1: next
3: man.
1: Week.
4: All right, DeMarco and Travis, afternoon show. Trudell in for Travis down at the Bike Shed Moto Company in downtown L.A.
1: What an honor it was,
4: ESPN.
1: Andy. What an honor.
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13: Ball knower extreme sitting in for Travis, along with DeMarco and producer Wara, live from the Bike Shed Moto Company in downtown LA, leading into LAFC's watch party for Mexico versus Czechia tonight. And what a special day to have Mike Trudell on the air, as this morning, the breaking news, Austin Reaves is staying with the Lakers. We live it and breathe it, break it all down as part of the biggest Lakers offseason in history. And of course, we're going to talk World Cup, yo. Let's do it, taking it to the streets. ESPN LA, pressing the flesh, DeMarco Trudell, producer Wara, the No Stress Sports Talk Express, the DeMarco and Travis Afternoon Show, live from downtown LA on a Wednesday right now.
16: Taking over the Arts District. Yes, sir. All gas, no brakes, downhill. Let's go. Mustachioed Mike Trudell. Looking like a narc. What's up?
17: I'm not arguing that it looks good. All right? Let's just set that.
16: from the beginning.
3: You're all right. I love what you're doing it for, though. I love that you're all in on it. I mean, look, you got the mojo, right? Are you guys good? So, your baseball team? Yeah.
16: We're all right.
3: Okay.
16: So this started, one of the dads, one of the coaches was like, look, if we're going to do this, we need all the dads to support it. And I said, okay, fine, but mine's not going to look good. My wife's not going to like it. They're not going to like it at work. And last night, the social team asked me to do a video for after the draft, right?
3: I saw it.
16: Just responding. And I'm like, after I did it, I was like, you know what?
14: Mm.
16: What percentage of the comments are just going to be about my mustache?
3: 90?
16: And it made me think, like, I am usually, like, when I'm on and I'm doing a Laker game, very rarely are people concerned about what I'm wearing or what my face looks
3: like. You're
16: usually,
3: like, dressed to the nines,
16: but,
3: though.
16: But I've got a suit on, but still, and I think that it gives me a little bit of an inroads, and Laura, please correct me if this sounds stupid, into what it must feel like to be a woman where people are just constantly judging and monitoring appearance more and more. And I think this happens to women on TV more. Usually people just don't really care, and I get to just say what I say, and that's where they're focused on. But now that I've got this kind of gross thing underneath my nose, it's the first thing that people want to talk about it, and I totally get it.
14: Yeah.
3: I'll tell you what I got. Like, what happened to Mike? What's wrong with Mike? Is he okay?
16: Yeah.
3: Yeah. Seriously.
14: What crisis is he going to?
3: Yeah, you know what I'm saying? Like, is he changing up? Is he breaking bad now?
16: Wasn't my idea. Again, just the baseball thing.
3: Okay.
16: The team plays again tomorrow night.
3: I love it.
16: If they lose,
3: yes, sir,
16: I will shave it immediately. If we win, it'll last another couple of days.
3: Dodgers got a black catcher.
16: As you heard.
3: Before we start talking about Austin Reaves, I had to throw that out there.
14: All right.
3: Yeah.
16: I'm in for Trav today, by the way. Trav is in a World Cup city, I believe.
3: He's in Vancouver.
16: Yeah.
3: Mason was up in Seattle for one. He didn't go to the game, right?
14: No,
3: he was just there. Travis is there in Vancouver.
16: I think he went to a watch party, but as you heard Morales introing the show, so much to get to today, man.
3: Big time.
16: I mean, right now Brazil is playing. I have a jersey on. We are in the Arts District at Bike Shed concert with our partners
3: Laura,
16: at LAFC.
3: Yes, you live down here, right?
14: Yes.
3: There's no parking down here. There's no parking.
14: Tell me something I don't know. Okay, I am very lucky that where I live, I pay to park because I have to pay to park. If not, I would be roaming the streets like I was trying to find parking. It is difficult.
3: Anywhere, you can't slide a credit card between those cars. They took every inch
14: you
3: of
14: have
3: space.
14: To. Listen, there's one thing. If you know how to drive in downtown or park in downtown LA, you can make it anywhere because you're going to get into some tight spaces.
3: Yeah.
14: I hate slow drivers. Like, what are you doing? Think faster. Like, we don't got time to waste here.
3: I have zero patience for bad parallel parkers, especially on roads like this. Hurry up, get in there, and get out of the way.
16: Well, little known fact about me.
3: Yeah.
16: Okay, I was a valet parker for four summers.
3: I remember you said that. Okay.
16: Yeah. So I came down here, and yes, I agree, the parking situation a little difficult, but I saw a tiny little spot, and I said, no problem.
14: Okay.
16: Boop, boop, boop. Boom, in there, parallel parked. I did text Laura to be like, can I park here? Is this legal?
14: I mean,
16: and we don't know for sure.
14: Legal-ish.
16: We don't know for sure, but I will put my parallel parking skills with anybody's.
3: Really?
16: I don't need the backup camera. I don't need the sensors on the fancy cars these days. We didn't have that back in the day.
3: When do you cut it without the backup camera? When do you cut the bumper?
16: No, so obviously you line up your back tire with the front tire. Then you need to give it the full crank, and then one more crank, and you're in.
3: I'm with you. I don't think I will ever let my car park itself.
16: No.
3: Why would I rob myself of perfect parallel parking?
16: Now, look, I don't want to flex too hard. I don't know how to change a tire, okay? So I'm not
3: going
16: to brag that I'm the Michelin
3: there.
16: Man.
3: We're talking about parallel parking.
16: But parallel parking, I'm good.
3: 2 feet from the hole. I mean, I leave no space. You can't parallel park, can you?
14: Yes, I can.
3: You can?
14: I'm actually really good at it.
16: Why'd you assume she could?
14: Yeah, why? Because I'm a girl?
3: You're down
14: I'm
3: here.
14: A girl?
3: I bet Funchy can't. I bet Funchy can't
14: parallel
3: park. Oh,
14: Funchy went on the wrong lane when we came down to
16: I can't imagine Funchy could parallel park.
3: Funchy sticks, you know, once
16: get
3: the
16: all
3: nose
16: nervous.
3: Is out. Yeah,
16: he
3: don't care. He's running in the 7-Eleven. He is. He's got to run in there. He's going to quick park. So, deal. I guess we all knew this was coming. We just didn't know how much.
16: Yeah. Let's get to the Austin Reaves news.
3: Yeah. Austin Reaves, 4 years. How much? 180?
16: 185. Yeah.
3: Okay. Your first reaction to 185 for Austin Reaves?
16: So my first reaction is happiness for Austin Reaves. That's the first thing. He's a great guy,
3: Everybody loves him, not just his teammates, but the coaches love him. The broadcast squad loves him. The travel squad loves him. The trainers love him. He's a genuinely great guy. He has worked his ass off. He's gotten better every year. He has risen his game, going from undrafted to making the roster, to getting himself established in the rotation, to earning a starting spot, to closing games in the postseason. Right? Yeah. He has truly gone every step of the way and has gotten better every year. So you mentioned this, DeMarco. We've known, or at least I think we've had a good feeling, that there was going to be an agreement at some point between Reeves and
16: Reeves' team. They weren't going to let him walk for nothing.
3: I don't think so, but I think that is, when you get to the money and like how much it was, and it's basically, it's a max, right? It's a 25% maximum contract for a less than 10-year veteran.
16: Mm-hmm.
3: For example, like LeBron's max is going to be higher than Austin Reeves's because he's been in the league for 10-plus years. He signed previous max deals before. I think if you want to go and break it down a little bit further and just think about like what he's getting per year, Shams Charania had a report that the contract was going to start at $41 million. And so that would be the first year. And if you do the 8% annual raises from that number, which is usually how it goes for somebody like that, then by the end of the contract, you're getting closer to the $50 million mark. And you know, I think that's where you get between like an average of around 46, right?
16: Hey,
3: If you just do the 185.
16: Kyle Tucker, get ready to have company for pressure, because I think Kyle Tucker is feeling the pressure of that contract. You don't think Austin Reeves will feel pressure because of this money?
3: No, so Austin Reeves is not, I'll say this, I heard Andy say this on the preview show. He's not one of those guys that like gets the bag and then it's like, oh, I'm good. Like he is
16: not. I'm good, or yeah. I think I have to do too much to justify this deal.
3: I mean, I think that I've listened to Austin talk about basketball for many years now, and after playoff games, after big pressure games, for him, I think he's one of those guys that embraces it. He's always been counted out. He's always been doubted. He's been the skinny white kid in
16: the
3: gym.
16: That's true.
3: Maybe the one white guy in his whole team.
16: You're not going to shake him with
3: everybody
16: that.
3: Picks him out, and they're like, "Hey, you over here." So he's had to respond just to be where he is to this point. So I'm not. And I think that's part of what you get from a value standpoint when you sign him to a contract like this, is that you're not worried about all of those kinds of things.
16: Okay.
3: Off the court, mental, emotional.
16: He can handle it. Yeah.
3: Yeah. The only thing you think about is that, and this goes league-wide, how many players are actually worth a max contract? And you could say the same in the NFL, by the way.
16: Mm-hmm.
3: Versus how many players, you know, would you love it if it was $5 million less per year? Whatever that is. But here would be my answer. What was the alternative? There were clearly teams that were going to try to put themselves in position to get to the full four-year max, which is, again, what he got, and try to get Austin Reeves to say, hey, the Lakers aren't going to respect you enough to give you this. Come to us.
16: I'm curious. Who?
3: Well, Detroit was one of the teams that was mentioned. Now, they would have had to make some moves for that to happen. They would have had to, for example, try and trade or dump a player like Isaiah Stewart, who's a pretty good player. So they would have had takers, in other words, for him to unload some of that salary in order to free it
16: that
3: up for Austin Reeves.
16: Pressure, yeah.
3: Teams like Brooklyn and Chicago made deals last night
16: that
3: seemed like they weren't going
16: to
3: be able to have enough. For example, Brooklyn traded with Minnesota to bring in Julius Randle, which took up a certain amount of their cap. A couple other teams I had heard the Atlanta Hawks mentioned, although that seemed a little less likely after they agreed to pay C.J. McCollum. But I think
16: the
3: point
16: is, spot for him here. Yeah, yeah.
3: Austin's agents, I think, probably did their job. They did a good job, and they made it at least they called around and they made it clear, probably to the Lakers, that hey, we think that we can get this number elsewhere.
16: Right.
3: So can you at least get us here? Can you get to this number? And for me, even if I think, and I'm not saying that I think this, let's say that somebody thought that his number was a few million dollars less per year. So instead of 46, you wanted him at 40. Is $6 million a year, when you're ultimately getting close to like $200 million for your whole team payroll, is that the difference between wanting to lose Austin Reeves? Hell no.
16: Only for one reason. Where does LeBron factor in with all this? Because I actually have to agree with Stephen A. on one thing. You're not winning without LeBron, period, end of story. He is that important. So those few extra million, as long as it doesn't cost me him in the long run, yeah, I'm with you. But it seems like you're going to be playing it tight anyway and trying to get better at the same time.
3: All right, I have an answer for you. I'm going to tell you after the break.
16: Okay, I can't stop staring at your mustache.
3: I understand.
16: I'm going to look at Laura.
3: I understand.
16: There you go. I'm going to look over here. Let me read this over here. You can join Beto Duran tomorrow at Mercado Gonzalez. How'd I do?
3: in Costa Mesa.
14: You did well.
3: Thank you very much. As the U.S. takes on Turkey, are we going to win that?
15: Here's the thing. They don't have to.
3: Okay.
15: So they could, but they already won the group.
3: We're going to win. How about that? Starting at 5 p.m. and leading up to 7 p.m. kickoff, enjoy drink specials, surprise giveaways, incredible food, and nonstop match day energy. Everybody on Turkey has hair, huh?
15: I mean,
3: I'm
15: generally.
3: Just making sure.
15: I think so.
3: That's where people go. You can rock your team colors, cheer on with fellow fans all night long. Mercado Gonzalez, where every match tastes better.
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23: 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They want to record you when you're talking. You got to be very careful when you're talking to these insurance companies.
24: They also will probably downplay your pain. Hey, bro, my back is killing me. It's no big deal. It's going to go away in a couple of days. Do not let them do that. You call Jacob and Ronnie. Exit.

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7: Hey, Laura.
8: What?
7: Dodgers have a block catcher. Let's go. Just saying.
8: I'm more interested in you trying to take on Trudell.
7: Oh, out soccer. Here, there's a soccer ball out there.
8: Trudell played soccer.
7: Yeah, I know.
8: It's a different type of football.
7: I'm not going to be afraid. I just want to see what it looks like up close with a guy that can really do it. Just don't let me get it, because you'll never hear the end of it.
9: If you look, I don't think that you really want what you think you want.
7: I do.
8: All the
7: do,
8: stuff that I can think of.
9: If you do, comments. I'm here for it.
7: You've seen Karate Kid, Daniel LaRusso. I may just hook you. There you go.
9: We are in the Arts District. He is DeMarco. It's Trudell in for Trav today. And before the break, DeMarco, you were asking about LeBron James in the context of this Austin Reeves contract. Do you want to reiterate your point?
7: Well, that's the thing. I mean, we all knew, like, these are sets of dominoes. And the first one, I guess, was going to be Austin Reeves or LeBron. I thought LeBron was actually going to be first. I thought you had to deal with LeBron first, then AR. Did I have that backwards?
9: Well,
7: or does this going first mean something for LeBron?
9: So this is where it gets slightly complicated.
7: Okay.
9: But just, I'll try to be as brief as I can on it. Austin Reeves, you're really signing him for the long term, but his cap hold for this year is what's important. So it's not the contract that he just signed in terms of what your books look like.
7: Mm-hmm.
9: And his cap hold is closer to like $20 million. So he isn't actually going to put pen to paper until later. It'll be the last piece of business that the Lakers do.
7: Got it.
9: Because at that point, they can go over the cap if they need to, depending on, to your point now, what they do with LeBron James,
7: right,
9: what they do with Rui Hachimura. How about Marcus Smart? How about Luke Kennard? And that's not to say anything about any other free agent that is out there that the Lakers could try to sign into space as well. So I think it was important for the Lakers to deal with Austin Reeves first, just in terms of that's the most important contract moving forward. because that's not to say that he's the more important player than LeBron for next season.
7: Right.
9: Because LeBron is still LeBron, but Austin Reeves, that is the contract that is most significant to the future of the Lakers. So you deal with that one first. And then I think you have, and that doesn't mean, by the way, that you haven't had conversations with LeBron or LeBron's agent already. We don't know that. We don't know if they've been talking, if they have a number in mind.
7: I'm sure they have.
9: You never know. I mean, and LeBron is not somebody who you kind of rush to the table. He may not want to get into it yet, but there's a certain point by which he needs to, because then the Lakers need to know, all right, well, if you're going to come back, we have to save a certain number that we can pay you that we're not going to be able to if we don't know.
7: How long? Coming soon, right? I mean, LeBron, you're going to have to fix that.
9: Yeah, that's got to come sooner
7: next
9: than later.
7: Next couple weeks? Next week?
9: Yeah, because, like, so now that the draft is, now that we've had the draft,
7: yes,
9: or at least the first
7: too.
9: Round.
7: We'll, and get, we'll get into that later. Yeah.
9: Exactly. We'll get to that, because I think I was thrilled with who the
7: Big
9: Lakers
7: time.
9: Ended up
7: Everybody
9: taking.
7: Was.
9: And by the way, I have kind of a personal anecdote to it, because he was born in Minneapolis.
7: Can we bring up the Boozer family?
9: We can bring up whatever you want to.
7: Just saying. Okay, go ahead.
9: Bring up whatever you want to. Boozer ends up going third to the Grizzlies. So the LeBron piece of business, it's not different from what we've talked about in previous shows up to this point. There, just like with Austin Reeves, there's some number that probably he's going to want. There's some number that the Lakers are going to be comfortable with, and we'll see if they can come in the middle.
7: Okay, so I'm not ready to live in a world where Austin Reeves makes more than LeBron James, ever. It just does not seem right.
9: You probably will be living in that world next
7: year. I know. It does not seem right, but then you have to point out LeBron's longevity. Like, he's lasted this long. This is how the math works out for him. And you don't have to feel bad for him. He's a billionaire. But I'm just not ready to say the Lakers are paying Austin Reeves more than LeBron James. Going in the next year, like with this new contract, should we expect more out of Austin Reeves is my question.
9: Yeah.
7: You've kind of talked me out of him feeling pressure. Are we going to be wrong for expecting more?
9: No. So I think that's part of what does – that's just the reality, mm-hmm. not just in sports, in any business. If you got a huge raise all of a sudden, you know, I'm guessing that Morales and everybody else and is going to expect a certain level degree of more.
7: That came even before a raise. That came from the start.
9: Right. Yeah. But in this context, I think, like, the good news in that you're expecting more from Austin Reeves is that he has gotten better every year. He has added more and more to his game. So what could he add? I think that he could become an even more reliable shooter. Even like if you just watch Austin Reeves shoot in a gym, he never misses. It's not like he has any issue with his stroke, but sometimes that could be shot selection. It could be pausing in before he gets all the way to the rim in the heart of the defense and going a little bit more to his mid-range game, which works in a playoff context. But not too much, because you need his downhill threat getting all the way to the rim as well. So there are subtleties within his game. Keep getting a little bit stronger so that he can hold up even better on defense. Keep improving his just general physique so that he can hold up better over the course of an 82-game schedule ahead of a postseason.
7: You can buy a gym now.
9: Yeah,
7: I mean,
9: golf course.
7: JJ pops into my head, like, where does he factor in all this? And defensively speaking, I don't think you could ever convince me that Austin Reeves is going to be a – and Geeter, I guess, kind of got on us about this, that he's not a bad defender. He's willing.
9: He's not a bad defender. Yeah, he's not.
7: But he gets targeted. He gets hunted. They come right after him.
9: He does. But this is kind of a commonality in the NBA where almost every team in the NBA is going to have a player who is targetable.
7: Mm-hmm.
9: All right, so I'm not saying that it's a player that you just walk over, but the New York Knicks, for example,
7: you're gonna pick somebody.
9: The Knicks just won a title.
7: Yeah.
9: Brunson is a guy that you target, okay? And Karl Anthony Towns at times in his career has been a guy that you target. So that's two. Now, there are a couple of teams that don't have many of those guys. This is why everybody liked OKC and they liked San Antonio, is that you look out there and, well, I don't really want to go after Stephon Castle. De'Aaron Fox, maybe a little bit, so maybe he's that guy. But then when they put in Harper next to Castle, it's okay. Well, I don't know that I have somebody to target.
7: Yeah.
9: But you can still, even in that sense, you can still play organized team basketball and end up getting good shots. Because when you're just targeting somebody relentlessly, that means that you're not running an offense. You're essentially mismatch hunting, and you're kind of getting into a certain flow, and you're letting that other team load up in a similar way.
7: Right.
9: So if a team's going to say, hey, we're targeting Austin Reeves every possession, the Lakers are going to say, now last year it would have been DeAndre Ayton or Jackson Hayes, but you're shading off of your guy, and you're going to help on the strong side of the court, and then we'll rotate behind
7: right. you. That's why I brought up
9: JJ. You know what I'm saying?
7: Yeah.
9: So there are
7: yeah,
9: answers
7: yeah.
9: to it from your coaching staff, and my assumption is that it's the same way in the NFL.
7: Oh, yeah.
9: You have one side of the line, which is good, and then on the other side of the line is Myles Garrett.
7: I was thinking corners. Like, you got to shut down
9: okay,
7: over here where the ball's going over there. It doesn't mean that guy's bad. You just
9: there
7: don't want to throw over there.
9: Even better.
7: Yeah.
9: So if you've got Deion Sanders,
7: yeah.
9: prime Deion Sanders, the ball's not going to that side
7: no,
9: of the field.
7: No, the other guy's getting worked.
9: And
7: yeah.
9: that guy, even if that guy's great, now, and if the guy's not, guess what you do? You shade the safety over in his direction,
7: right.
9: and then you rotate behind it. So
7: that makes sense.
9: It's not a puzzle that can't be solved, is the way I would describe
7: well,
9: it.
7: Well, I wish part of that puzzle didn't involve DeAndre Ayton, but that's just me. Or do you think that guy could all of a sudden grow into what they need?
9: Nah,
7: it seems like we're all just going to finish wanting with him.
9: I think that Ayton, this is where it gets into salary, and it's just a relative part of the conversation.
7: Yeah.
9: DeAndre Ayton gave the Lakers, I think, well, at least worth what they paid him last year.
7: He gave you $8 million worth
9: at least, and probably
7: okay.
9: more. He helped them win a first-round playoff series
7: Fair
9: as the
7: enough.
9: Starting center. He played pretty well, more often than he didn't. Did he struggle in some games? Yes. Did he struggle against the Oklahoma City Thunder in a specific matchup? Yes. But he is not. You're not paying him $40 million.
7: True.
9: So he can struggle, and you can make up for it in other ways.
7: It's not that. It's the dominating stuff, because
9: yeah.
7: I really think he thinks he's balling.
9: I mean, that's to me, you want everybody thinking to some degree. And by the way, the Lakers played into this. They
7: yeah.
9: made him Lion T-shirts. Right? You want to try to
7: you're
9: get him
7: it.
9: Motivated like
7: okay.
9: that. You're
7: yeah.
9: feeding that, because at least you're getting him to play hard, which, again, I thought he did more often than not. So
7: yes.
9: he wasn't, to me, the problem. Does that mean that the Lakers don't need to upgrade the center position? No, I think your instinct is right there.
7: Mm-hmm.
9: I think they're going to get a better player in that spot at some point. How do they do it? They didn't do it in the draft, and I thought that the pick that they made in getting Carr out of Baylor,
7: wow.
9: who was born in Minnesota. But let me tell you the most important fact about him.
7: Yeah.
9: His mother was a Timberwolves dancer. Now, my wife was a Timberwolves dancer, okay?
7: You're kidding.
9: His father,
7: right.
9: so his father played for the Wolves. People remember the dunk contest with Kobe when Kobe won it?
7: Yes.
9: His father, Chris Carr, was in that dunk contest wearing a Timberwolves jersey.
7: You're kidding me. Wow.
9: So somebody sent me his bio from Baylor,
7: awesome.
9: And it was like, mother was a Timberwolves dancer. So I was kind of like, okay, that makes sense. Now, again, just deductive reasoning.
7: Yeah.
9: I don't know this to be a fact, but deductive reasoning would say his father is playing for the Timberwolves, right, meets his mother. At the time, maybe it was before, maybe it was after, I don't know. And then they have him.
7: Yeah, yeah,
9: and,
7: the detective
9: and,
7: work.
9: And I, you know, look, and I'm just very, to me, that is a very good sign.
7: Yeah.
9: I think very highly of Timberwolves dancers.
7: You think that's a good sign of what?
9: Of just him as a person.
7: Because Kobe won it while his dad was playing.
9: No,
7: the Lakers
9: just
7: connection.
9: The fact that his mom is
7: oh, his
9: a Timberwolves
7: mom is
9: dancer.
7: Okay, all
9: yes,
7: right.
8: Because
9: that
8: his wife
9: is a good
8: was.
9: Fact.
8: Once.
7: Okay, there's a lot there. I got you. I was stuck on mom as
8: you're stuck on Boozer family.
7: Well, I might have a new one, you know, Timberwolves dancer. They're, you know.
8: Oh, good.
7: Let me check that out, too. Just let me see what's happening. But, Baylor. Dude,
9: yeah.
7: that's like their sixth first-round pick in 6 years.
9: Well, okay, and let me just give you a little bit of info on him. So, first of all, we had Mike Garcia on Lakers Talk, who's a draft expert,
7: yeah.
9: and they followed this stuff all year round. And he had Carr as his 11th overall prospect on his board. Right, so to get him at 24,
7: oh, that's a bargain,
9: right
7: yeah.
9: there. That's yeah, that's
7: your girl math.
9: So he's a big wing athlete.
8: I have questions.
9: All right, 7'1" wingspan, which again is
7: Ooh.
9: Super long for a wing. 6'5". He shot 38% from three. He uses his length on more on blocks than steals. Like he's kind of
7: mm-hmm.
9: like a, and this is just from I don't watch a ton of college, but I watch like his scouting package.
7: Yeah. yeah.
9: Right? And he's pretty good at just staying in front of his defender. He's got a 42.5-inch max vertical jump, 8'8" standing reach. All right, he dropped 30 in a combine scrimmage. Then they basically shut him down after that because he was so good. And I just think that he's the exact type of player.
7: Exactly
9: when you bring
7: you
9: back
7: need.
9: Austin Reeves, you have Luka Doncic, and you're thinking about the future. What you need around them is big, athletic, tough guards and wings and bigs. Like you can't have like a just a guy that's
7: yeah.
9: a shooter when you already have those two defensive players, as I mentioned, with Reeves and Luke out there. So I really like that concept. And now what do they do next? Where do they find the center and how do they get it? That's to be continued.
7: Well, we're going to continue that next. We have to.
9: Yes. And we have plenty of other things to get to today, by the way.
7: What happened to the game? I was watching the game. You turned it off.
9: Well, no, I still have it on here. I just had to pull up some of the numbers. But we have Brazil, who I thought went up 2-0, but it's just 1-0. They called back the second goal.
7: Oh, really?
9: Brazil
7: oh.
9: playing Scotland. And we have Mexico, El Tri, coming
7: yes.
9: up at the location we're at, a watch party with our friends and partners at LAFC. We're at the bike shed in the Arts District. He's DeMarco. I'm Trudell in for Traff.
7: Hey, ESPN LA's Summer of Soccer is coming to Pico Rivera this Saturday. You can watch matches with us all day at the World Spirit Festival on historic Whittier Boulevard. Love Whittier Boulevard. ESPN LA will be on site from 12 to 7 with giveaways. 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
11: With decision day underway for groups A, B, and C, all eyes tonight are on Mexico as El Tri takes on Czechia at the legendary Estadio Azteca at 6 p.m. Mexico has already secured first place in the group and a spot in the round of 32, but Czechia still has everything to play for as it fights to keep its World Cup hopes alive. Will Mexico manager Javier Aguirre choose to rest his starters or keep them sharp ahead of the knockout rounds? Could legendary goalkeeper Memo Ochoa get the nod and make his sixth World Cup appearance? And will we see the 17-year-old sensation Gilberto Mora, the Club Tijuana star, is considered one of the brightest young talents in Mexican football? The stakes may be different for both teams, but the spotlight will be massive at the
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0: I'm already inside.
1: Such a little kid.
2: I used to do that in clubs. It was fun.
3: It just kind of speaks to his size, though, Laura, right? Like, you and I would... You and I wouldn't think of doing something like that, but he's so big that he can just get away with acting however he wants.
2: When I used to go to clubs, I would go out the front door and just kind of stand there and just look for a while, you know, just watch the people in line.
1: Okay.
2: And then go into the door and come back out.
3: It's DeMarco and Trav. Trudell in for Trav today, Laura.
1: I will say that with the club situation, I used to kind
2: of
1: do that too.
2: Of course.
1: Like,
2: yes, that's
1: like
2: part
1: a little
2: of it.
1: Flex of like, I'm already in here. I didn't have to wait in line and you just walked in.
3: Not me.
1: That's a little flex, especially in LA that you could do that.
2: Of course. Especially if you know the bouncer.
3: I remember the last time I was in a club.
2: What? Strike me as the club guy.
3: Nah, not really.
2: Yeah?
3: I mean, I don't mind going. Like, I'm happy to go out with friends and go to a bar and et cetera. But a club, like, you're paying that much more money to not be able to hear each other. And I'm not really much of a dancer.
2: I'm not going to talk. I'm not going to the club to talk.
1: I wasn't trying to talk at the club.
2: We're talking the car on the way over.
3: I know. So I've been with my wife also since 2007, right? So I'm like, it's like before that, I didn't have any money either. So like going to the club, I would rather go to the library at 3 o'clock and see if I can get any work done there. Because then I know it's skill. I don't have to use drinks and other things to bribe in that case. I'm using skill.
1: How old were you when you started dating?
3: I was 25.
2: 25.
1: Oh, wow.
2: That's a good age.
1: Yeah.
3: She was 20.
2: You got to know how to parking lot, you know, kick it too.
3: That's what I'm saying.
2: You got to know how to kick it when you're broke.
1: Yeah. I mean, you know.
3: That's right.
2: Of course. And I am a sucker for blow pops. I love those things. I don't see what the big deal is about Jazz Chisholm and playing with a lollipop in his mouth.
1: What's
2: the big deal?
3: I agree.
2: Yeah, did you see this?
3: What's the big deal, DeMarco?
2: What's the big deal?
3: What's the problem?
2: He's right. It's a kid's game. Yeah. That's what you're supposed to do. Have fun out there. Come on.
3: Why can't my man have a sucker?
2: Thank you very much.
3: What about a Tootsie Pop?
2: Wait, we love Marshawn Lynch, right? He was eating Skittles. Why is that cool?
3: I mean...
2: He didn't have an error. He's just, you know, he's out there and enjoying himself. You know?
3: Yeah, so I saw that story. Yeah. Meanwhile, there are just goals galore happening in the World Cup right now. So the two of you guys, we have a pool at 7:10. All right, you got your teams, two of your teams are going at it. So Laura has Morocco, you have Haiti.
2: Yes.
3: It is 2-2. There were just 3 goals scored in the last 6 minutes. Haiti was the heavy underdog in this one, so DeMarco is representing.
2: Yeah.
3: And then Brazil is up 2-0 on Scotland. And the Brazil, with this win, Brazil would win the group and, you know, go on to take the number one seed out of Group C heading forward.
2: One of my favorite wrestlers was the Haiti kid.
3: He
2: was a little person, yeah.
3: Okay.
2: Little dude. He was really good. Yeah, so I'm rooting for Haiti. Yeah.
1: I love that you're rooting for Haiti. I'm not in this particular instance just because I need the points for Morocco to win.
2: No.
1: But I love me some Haitian food.
2: Big time. Yes. What are the standings? True?
3: Well, okay, so I sent the standings out earlier. And the lady sitting next to us is a co-leader.
2: Oh, no way. No wonder you're all quiet over there with the purse lips.
1: I didn't ask.
2: Look
1: at
2: you.
1: Yesterday,
2: you see the look? No, I'm in first. Okay.
1: Yesterday, when you asked about this, DeMarco, I purposely did not text the group chat because I knew that if I texted the group chat and I'm part of, because it's not just me and Cap leading up there, but if we did it or I did it, it was going to be like, because you on top. And what was the first thing you said when Cappy asked?
3: Yeah, that's right. I said, Cappy, you want to know this because you know that you're on top. So Cappy, Mason, Laura, and Brian all have 10 combined points. And so it's 3 points for a win, 1 for a tie, just like in real soccer, and none for a loss. All right.
2: Am I in last?
1: Yes.
3: You are in last.
2: Oh, my God. I got 3 points? I'm in dead last?
3: Tied with Lindsay and just ahead of me.
2: Wait, she's got 3 points. Why am I last? She's got
3: you're,
2: the same.
3: No, you're
2: put
3: tied.
2: Us on the same line.
3: You're tied for 13.
2: You put me underneath Emily.
3: You're
2: See?
3: Tied for, well, yeah, and I
2: put
3: guess,
2: us on the same line. There
3: all right.
2: You go.
3: In the next one, I'll put you on the same line. You're tied for last.
2: Thank you. Okay.
3: Now, look, it's not a surprise that you went off the board out of familial loyalty, which
2: yes.
3: I respect.
2: Yes.
3: But you're basically just donating your $20
2: pretty
3: to the
2: much
3: rest of us.
2: Absolutely.
1: I
2: want to be in, but peace in the valley.
3: Now,
2: yes.
3: Now, Laura had the last pick, and she's saying that she donated, which is not the case. You were tied for first right now.
1: I was so bad. First of all, you guys do this while I'm off at a doctor's appointment, so I can't really follow what's going on.
3: Yeah.
1: And then somehow it was like, you know what, Trudell, just give my spot up. And I think Morales, maybe, that was the person to take it, didn't happen. And I'm kind of glad I didn't leave it.
3: Yeah, you're doing well so far. I mean, El Tree is carrying you 2-for-2 in wins and plays again at 6 o'clock right here at the bike shed. We're going to be following along with there. I'm
2: oh
3: just ahead of you. Well, so my issue is that I've got Spain, which
1: he's
3: who
1: gonna
3: is
1: be
3: the
1: fine.
3: Spain is the favorite to win the whole thing. But because I had Spain number two overall, my next pick was 29.
2: Okay,
3: and I took Turkey. And they actually were like, if you would have looked at Las Vegas, they were about 18th in terms of what their World Cup odds were. So I was like, okay, good. This is a good spot for them. I was between them and Austria. And they played well in both games, but could not finish a sandwich and ended up losing both. So they have 0 points through two games.
2: How the hell does Funches have seven?
3: Well, Funches has seven because so England had a win and a tie, and then Scotland had a win, right? So two wins, one tie. And this is just through two games.
1: Wait,
3: so
2: blind squirrel finds a nut.
1: But these standings were in the morning because earlier today Canada lost, right?
3: That's right.
1: So we have to update a little bit.
3: And Switzerland, so Ireland goes. Yeah, Ireland will now have 3 more points because Switzerland won. So Ireland is technically in first.
2: Okay.
3: What's happening? There were 6 games today. There were 2 to wrap up the previous round, and then 4 to get into the standings for moving forward into the group stage.
2: Overall. What's been your opinion of the World Cup so far?
3: It's been awesome. I loved it.
2: I keep hearing about scoring in bad teams. There's more of them.
3: The only, and I don't even know that this is a negative, but the only thing that we've seen with the expanded field, so it went from 32 teams in every previous World Cup, or at least once they expanded. In this one, they went all the way up to 48. Mm. So that brought in some smaller nations that had never been there before. Think of a Cape Verde or a Curacao.
2: Developing programs.
1: To me, at least, as someone who's not a huge soccer fan, seeing some of those stories, Cape Verde, to me, I was like, that's awesome.
2: Your first goal ever?
1: The goalie, the age he is, and how they recruited some of the guys, on LinkedIn. I was like, it's crazy. You know what I mean? That, to me, it's pretty awesome.
2: I swear, there's a dude that plays for Belgium that looks just like Leonard Fournette.
3: Oh, I know who you're talking about.
2: You know what I'm talking about? Yeah. And he scored 2 goals. He looks just like Leonard Fournette.
3: Romelu Lukaku.
2: That guy.
1: You knew it.
3: Yes. He's one of the best strikers in the world. He's older now. But for the last 15 years, he's been scoring goals. He played at Chelsea for a long time. Yeah. He played at my club, Manchester United, briefly. He's a stud.
2: That's a big dude.
3: But Laura, your point is absolutely right, though. That's why, even though some of the competition, I think, has been weaned down a little bit, but the stories and just a nation getting to celebrate on the world stage, I think, more than makes up for it. And then the reward that we get for all of this is that we're going to get to 32 teams, and that means 16 elimination games.
2: Wow.
3: That's going to be lit. That's going to be crazy starting next week. And then some of the weaker teams are basically falling off. We'll have a couple of Cinderella stories still, but that just adds to it, and we might be lined up for France playing Germany in the round of 32 or something like that.
1: The one that, to me, because, again, I've said this, and I'm not going to come out, like you said, opposing, right? I'm not a huge soccer person, but even the U.S., right, a lot of people were like, oh, they're going to do okay, but they've actually been doing really well. So that, to me, is oh, that's cool.
2: Yeah, what is your critique of our team, U.S. national team?
3: Well, so just they get an A so far. Okay, so they played very well. They've absolutely done their job. They've looked strong. They've looked physically, not just physically, but mentally. They've been in the right spots. The skill level has risen as all of the players that play in the team have basically played in top European clubs now for the past several years. What we don't know for sure, though, is how to quantify it because the teams that they have played are not particularly strong.
2: Okay.
3: They've beaten Paraguay and Australia, who are not great teams. Now, they play hard, they battle, and the U.S. did their job. They are on to the round of 32. It looks like they're probably going to get Bosnia-Herzegovina, who I actually saw in person. That was the game that I got a chance to go to at SoFi.
2: Yeah.
3: Switzerland played Bosnia-Herzegovina. And I think the U.S. is a better team, but Bosnia is a little bit more dangerous than the teams that they just played. They're big. They can get you in a set piece with a corner kick. They're physical. They've got a couple of tricky wingers on the outside. So if that is how things line up and Bosnia would get to that spot by being third in their group, the USA will win their group. But I think that's a good draw nonetheless for the U.S. It's just that it's not that they're not an automatic there's no guarantee they're going to advance out of that.
1: I don't think so either. But then to me, it's just the fact that they have played better than what most people expected them to. And granted,
2: they're not getting killed.
1: that.
2: Yeah.
1: But they're winning.
3: Yeah. Yes. We've never really gotten killed, but it's just about, like, can you beat the best of the best? And we haven't been, when we've matched up against, like, a Netherlands or in previous World Cups. The one time we did advance, we beat Portugal. That was the Landon Donovan year. In, I think, 2002, that was the farthest we've ever made it. So, like, it's encouraging what we've seen so far. That's how I would put it. But I'm just holding off on my horses a little until we get against a real team.
1: It's like my mom. Like, she was like, oh, you know, we're Mexican. So my mom's like, they're winning everything. I was like, okay, let's bring it back.
2: Wait, you're Mexican?
1: Yeah.
2: Kidding.
3: Uh-huh. Then Mexico plays Czechia tonight at 6 o'clock. Same time as DeMarco, your other team, South Korea, plays South Africa.
2: You just brought up, you said set piece. And this is when back when I first met Mike Trudell, I asked you what a set piece was, and you looked at me like I had three heads. You did. I'm like, dude, just tell me what it is. I keep hearing about set piece.
3: My bad. If I did that, I apologize if I made you feel inferior. So
2: you went Northwestern on it.
3: Set piece, set piece, nothing to do with college. It's just a soccer worldwide language of football.
2: I got it now. Back
3: you got
2: then,
3: it
2: I had no idea.
3: Well, see, now you're on it.
2: Now I'm on it.
3: Just say a football term that I wouldn't know to counterback it.
2: I would never do. But this America, our team, theoretically, it should be our best team ever because you're getting better and you're getting better and you're getting better.
3: It is. I think it's their best team ever. Will how far they advance and therefore
2: we'll
3: there be
2: out.
3: No.

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7: Well, way to go, Dodgers, number one. They got a big win over the Twins, 12-3. Robleski continues his run. Dude may wind up pitching in the All-Star game, which is really, really cool. I love those stories, like Paez, the things that come out of nowhere. I think those are better stories. Like Matthew Stafford winning the MVP, well, he should. He was first pick in the draft. He's been first in everything his whole life. Mm. I like out-of-nowhere stuff like Austin Reeves. That stuff really gets to me.
8: I suppose that's more relatable.
7: Yeah. It is. Yeah. I think they all matter, but for some reason they just resonate. I was an undrafted rookie free agent, so it pops to me a little bit. The other thing was, and I was making a joke out of this, but I'm dead serious. Chucky Robinson being behind the plate for the Dodgers, I think, is the coolest story. And I don't know how long it's going to go. He may even be gone now, I thought I heard somebody say. And the Dodgers are really thin at catcher, but he got a hit, got two hits last night, and a sack bunt, which was really cool. It was his first hit since 2024. Think about this.
8: He's not a young guy, right?
7: No, he's 31 years old.
8: Yeah.
7: Right. He's been banging around the minor leagues forever.
9: Yeah,
7: he's
9: Dalton Rushing is him today.
7: He's the son of a catcher. He's the grandson of a catcher. Minor league catchers. And here he is in the majors getting a hit. So, I mean, that's an emotional deal. Finally, somebody breaks through and you get through there. You know when you start playing, but your kids are going through it now. You start to develop those dreams and all that stuff. I want to play in the majors someday. He's 31 years old and he's still trying. He finally made it, got a hit. I thought that was a big deal. And think about this. I know people point to his batting average right now. Even with those two hits and the sack bunt, he's batting a very robust .031. But to hang around the majors or high AAA or high A and be that, I guess, anemic at the plate, which means you're pretty good behind it. You have some value. So the fact that guys like him, and I talk about this with Travis all the time, our favorite baseball movie, I think, our consensus is Bull Durham. It's a great baseball movie. It tells the truth. My favorite part is when
8: everybody always calling me meat?
7: Right. But when they go to the bar and there's the guy that owns it, I forgot the guy's name. It just slipped my mind. Sandy Grimes is the guy's name, the character in the movie. He owns a bar, and he was one of the best minor leaguers of all time. He's a guy that had a dream, just never made it. I think that stuff is cool, and then you get to see it firsthand. I know we're only worried about the Dodgers three-peating, but that's one of those stories that I'm glad that we're just not going to pass over. Dude gets his first hit in the majors in two seasons. That's awesome.
8: It made me think of Andre Ingram. Do you remember
7: Yes.
8: Andre Ingram? We played
7: sure
8: in the D-League for

0: forever until it became the G League, and then he finally got a call up to the Lakers and hit a bunch of threes. It was just a magical night, and to get a moment of recognition for grinding it out for that long, and then to have people have the chance to hear your story. So a great comp there for Chucky Robinson. Hope that he gets a chance to get back in there at some point.
1: Big time. And I've heard they've renamed the Dodgers infield to the Old Gloves.
0: Okay.
1: Not Gold Gloves, the Old Gloves. A lot of old dudes out there. But they're still balling. Anytime Robleski pitches like that, like I think he walked two, struck out three, and went seven, that means you had some good gloves behind you. That's the way to work. So
0: yep.
1: Chucky Robinson doing his job, holding the standard. You said Dalton Rushing is back in?
2: Yes.
1: That's it. That might be the end of the story.
0: Cleared the concussion protocol, and then at some point, you know, Will Smith will...
1: Yeah.
0: We'll get back. It's funny, you mentioned Bull Durham. So my dad used to... Now, this is before, like, in the late 90s and early 2000s, before we were really texting a lot. You had to, like, pay extra, right, to be able to send text messages. That probably sounds crazy for somebody that's younger.
1: Yeah.
0: My dad would email me all the time when I went away to college. And so at the end of every day, he'd just send me some note, and he would usually sign off with some kind of a random nickname. And he's just always trying to make me laugh. And one time he wrote down, all right, love you, hope all is well, meet. Because he and I had watched Bull Durham together, right, that previous summer.
1: Yeah.
0: And I always thought that was, like, a funny line. He's like, why didn't understand. That we throw in meatballs.
1: Why is he always calling me
0: right,
1: meat?
0: Why is everyone calling me meat? And that's
1: Tim Robbins.
0: Yes, but what was his
1: Nuke Lelouch.
0: Yeah. So yeah. Nuke Lelouch throwing fastballs and meatballs. And so I from that point on, I basically never called my father Dad or David again. I just called him Meat.
1: I love
0: and
1: that.
0: On my graduating cap when I graduated college, I put Meat in
1: did
0: tape
1: you really?
0: On it.
2: Did you really?
0: Yeah. Yeah.
1: That's awesome.
0: So that was my nickname for him. And whenever anybody mentions Bull Durham, I went
1: down the rabbit hole on Chucky Robinson just for fun. He is from Danville, Illinois. I think I passed through there one time. Do you know who else is from Danville? Gene Hackman.
0: Okay,
1: yes, was
0: one.
1: Raised in Danville. There's a few people that are actually from there.
0: Where is it in relative
2: where?
0: To
1: it's like
2: Chicago.
1: On the east, 100 miles south from Chicago.
0: Central part of this, like closer to Springfield?
1: Yeah, kind of it, but on the east side of south from there. The Van Dykes, Dick Van Dyke, Jerry Van Dyke, are from... are from Danville, Illinois. A couple guys, he didn't make the sports page. That's the thing that got me. So they have some sports heroes that are from Danville, Illinois. He's not one of them. So I think you would have to put him on there now.
0: Yeah.
1: Yeah. Robin Yount would be the only guy that's from Danville that's a guy that you would know. I think he's a Hall of Famer.
0: From the Brewers.
1: From the Brewers, guy.
0: Yeah, he's a baller.
1: My cousin played for the Mariners when Robin Yount was there. That says Yount, doesn't it? Right?
0: Yes.
1: Right. Kind of like Matthew Stafford with his wife. She
0: Yount.
1: Corrects you if you call him Matt.
0: Yeah.
1: His real pronunciation is Yount. So if
0: that's
1: you're,
0: right.
1: That's what I said, right? Yount sounds better, but she will correct you. It's actually Yount.
0: Okay.
1: Y O U N T does not spell Yount. That spells Yount to me.
0: I think you corrected me one time when I, for some reason, I stuck an E in there instead of the apostrophe.
1: That does bother me, though.
2: No, it does.
1: That really does bother me.
2: At least you didn't call him DeMarcus.
1: That's true. AK called me DeMarcus yesterday, right to my face. At least it wasn't Kirk.
2: Or Kirk, yeah.
1: Yeah, at least it wasn't Kirk. And Mike Tyson, I used to get that too. Isn't that bad? I know people starting to show up. You know what? See, DeAndre, you pop out of nowhere.
0: See,
1: I said nothing the whole show. Just couldn't wait to put it down.
0: Yeah, you
2: look at
0: you.
2: Get out of hand.
0: Not even like a cold like Minnesota or anything, DeAndre, from back there. I thought you dropped one of those at some point.
1: That's true.
0: Okay, there we go.
1: There it is. Yes.
2: Can't you get mad at him?
1: No, not at all.
2: Why?
1: DeAndre?
2: Yeah.
1: Because that's my brother. I can't get mad at him.
2: You get mad at me all the time?
1: Of course I get mad. Because you'd be starting stuff.
2: I don't start
1: You
2: nothing.
1: Told Chris I was sweating. You could have let that go.
2: First of all,
1: you
2: I
1: got
2: did,
1: him started.
2: I did not tell Chris. You told
1: You
2: Chris,
1: know the rule. Don't feed Chris anything. He's fine.
2: First of all,
1: he's got his own stuff.
2: He forgets he's on YouTube and people can see him sweating like crazy.
1: But nobody had said a word about it.
2: Oh,
1: see?
2: Do you see the YouTube channel?
1: I'm no one living.
2: Exactly.
1: No one in front of us in the studio had said anything about it until you brought it up.
0: He's not sweating right now.
2: No, we got a nice breeze.
1: I am a little bit. I'm a little hot. Yeah.
0: Okay, well, you don't.
1: You tried to out me with Sue today, too. See?
2: Okay, first of
1: that
2: all,
1: that was a joke between me and you.
2: No.
1: See?
2: You literally asked me to tell Sue something. And if I tell
1: in a joking sort, I didn't mean for you to pick up the phone and call him immediately and leave
2: like,
1: him a voicemail.
0: Hold on, what are we complaining about? We got our staff, hardworking staff, right in front of us, including Stephanie out there baking in the sun. You don't hear them complaining. There's an umbrella for the phone, but not for any of them. They don't have an umbrella.
2: I'm
0: you're
2: not
0: hot?
2: Complaining.
0: No, not you.
1: No,
0: yeah,
1: I'm not hot. I'm good. I'm just talking about
0: you're sweating a little bit.
1: Well, yeah, I always sweat. That's the whole point. That's what I'm saying. I always do, but she has to point it out to Chris.
0: Okay.
1: On a lit.
2: You were glistening.
1: Right. On a lit.
0: Travis's favorite day.
1: Thank you very much. At 3
3: DeMarco,
1: o'clock when he's
3: sweating,
1: revved
3: man.
1: Up.
3: You're not sweating,
1: huh?
3: DeMarco. You're not sweating.
1: I am a little bit.
3: No, I'm here to defend you.
1: Oh, well, thank you, Beto, but I do
3: sweat
1: a little bit.
3: No, no, no. That is pain leaving the body, baby. It's
1: pain is leaving the body. Yes, sir. I feel you.
3: I don't want fat leaving the body. Just pain leaving the body.
1: I feel you. Thank you very much.
2: I need to sweat a lot, then.
1: Yeah. He's just backing me up against you because
2: he
1: knows I'm right.
2: Because
1: he
2: hates me.
1: He knows I'm right. See, you'd be out me like that.
3: I don't hate
4: you, Laura.
3: I don't hate you. Get it right.
2: No, he so hates me.
3: I'm just surprised you're Mexican. I never knew you were.
2: I was like, he so hates me. He so hates me.
0: Beto, are you coming down here? L trees everywhere.
1: You're coming down.
3: Heck, I got Brazil, Scotland, Haiti, and somebody on the TV.
0: Morocco.
3: Okay, Morocco. And I got the Mexico game coming up later, and it's
0: air conditioned. Yeah, L3
3: is
0: 6, bro.
3: It's ready to go. And Trudell, you cannot buy L3 jersey, bro. You just can't do it.
0: Dude, trust me. I went into Dick's like a couple times because my boys wanted various jerseys,
3: and
0: people are waiting just in line for the L3 kit, man.
1: Beto, am I safe with him?
3: With Trudell?
1: Is he like, is he L3's like public enemy number one?
0: I have
1: one?
0: A Brazil jersey on right now because they're playing the game. Yeah. And I know Mexicans don't really like the Brazilian national
1: team. He's got
0: team
1: a Brazilian jersey. Are we okay with that?
3: The Brazilian jersey is cool. It's the Argentina jersey that'll get people. You know.
1: Oh, okay. So you didn't go completely nuts.
3: No, right. Brazil, you respect the Argentine team. You really don't care for them because a lot
1: you don't have one of those in the car, do
3: because
1: you?
3: Because Argentina fans are just obnoxious.
0: Well, see, okay, Beto, answer this for me. Because I was like, if I were to come in with a USA jersey relative to a Brazil or Argentina jersey, where would like a fan of El Tri, would you be more likely to go after the USA jersey or the Brazil jersey if I would have worn one of the
3: jersey.
0: Two? Okay, Argentina. I had Messi on yesterday in the studio.
3: Yeah, you know, it was a medium, you know, so.
1: A medium?
3: Yeah, it was a.
0: Well, always medium, man. Got to show the biceps a little bit.
3: But no, you can, the USA, because they've been playing better, Trudell, so you got to respect them.
0: Yeah, well, so I went with Brazil just because they're playing right now as we're doing the show.
3: Yeah.
0: USA, of course, plays tomorrow. And USA plays Turkey, although they basically already won the group. So, you know, we'll see who they play. We'll see
1: some of that Turkey and stuffing.
3: So, like tomorrow, DeMarco, I'm going to be USA at McFarlane North Gate.
1: Is he in?
3: I'm
1: going to be Beto, are you
3: USA.
1: In the, is he in the standings?
0: Yeah, Beto, Beto's in.
3: I'm at the bottom, but now Bosnia Herzegovina got me some points. So I'm good.
1: Okay.
3: I got them in Portugal.
1: Am I right to think all these standings are about to change in like a week?
3: Because
0: okay.
3: Now you got to win.
0: Yeah, so Beto, so with Bosnia's win, you are actually, you improve, you're up top, you're up right behind Sedano with 8 points, so you're getting up there.
3: Yep.
0: So Portugal wins the World Cup, Beto could be in good shape. I need Spain to win the World Cup.
3: Hey, by the way, is this for money or are we just doing it for fun?
1: Yeah,
0: $20. Yeah, $20. Yeah, there you go.
3: I just venue you right now?
0: I figured I'd just do it at the end. I'd sort it out at the end.
1: Beto.
0: I don't need to hold everybody.
3: Beto. I mean when I lose.
1: $20. Beto, if Laura wins, are we going to pay up?
3: No.
0: Wait, maybe Beto just made a good point. Maybe I should collect now so I don't have to hunt people down.
3: Trudell, especially on a radio station, always collect ahead of time.
0: All right, fine. I'm going to say upon Beto's suggestion, although who do you think would be the least likely to pay out of the people that are in there?
1: Wow. Cappy, really?
3: Yeah.
1: Get him early.
0: Cappy seems like he'd have a 20 hanging.
3: You have to get cash from him. Mason pays right away when I do the golf pools, so he's good for it. Everybody's good for it. Just Cap will forget about it, and he doesn't know. Remember, Cap, his phone has been locked in with somebody else, so any transaction, his accountant / girlfriend is going to know.
1: Oh, boy. Hey, yeah. DeAndre.
3: Yes.
1: Should we do the breaking news? The Lakers have acquired the number 56 pick from the Bulls?
5: Yeah, we can do it on the other side if you want.
1: Oh, okay, let's do that on the other side. I like the fact that the Lakers are moving around and making stuff happen.
0: Yeah,
1: little stuff, incremental.
0: It's something they get into. I like that, too.
1: D-Far, Travis, Trudell in for Travis with Laura, I think. 710 ESPN.
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7: With decision day underway for groups A, B, and C, all eyes tonight are on Mexico as El Tri takes on Czechia at the legendary Estadio Azteca at 6 p.m. Mexico has already secured first place in the group and a spot in the round of 32, but Czechia still has everything to play for as it fights to keep its World Cup hopes alive. Will Mexico manager Javier Aguirre choose to rest his starters or keep them sharp ahead of the knockout rounds? Could legendary goalkeeper Memo Ochoa get the nod and make his 6th World Cup appearance? And will we see the 17-year-old sensation Gilberto Mora, the Club Tijuana stars consider one of the brightest young talents in Mexican football? The stakes may be different for both teams, but the spotlight will be massive at the Azteca tonight. And that's your Valvoline Instant Oil Change Summer of Soccer Update. 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

0: What do we call them? They're, it's X, right?
1: What
0: are they still tweets?
1: Tweets. I say tweets.
0: They're relentless. Does Rob intentionally hard cap the Lakers every year, laughing my butt off? Who the hell are they picking at? Who the hell are they actually going to pick that matters at 56? Wow.
1: Didn't they pick Bronny?
0: Well, yeah, the Lakers are acquiring the number 56 pick in the second round, right?
2: Mm-hmm.
0: From the Chicago Bulls of the NBA draft tonight at 8 p.m. On ESPN. Lakers sent cash to the Bulls to get the pick. What does that say to you?
2: Well, this is something that the Lakers have done successfully for a couple of years now. Going back to the Max Christie pick, I believe that was one that they purchased with cash. Last year's pick, Deuthero.
0: Yeah.
2: I believe that they purchased it, but then they traded up into that spot to get a Deuthero. So I like that they're being opportunistic with money for a team like Chicago that historically has not wanted to spend to the same degree as other franchises. So the Lakers, I believe they bought a pick from Orlando in the past. Like I like a team that is willing to just basically say, hey, you don't want to use your draft slot? Like, we could use that for a type of development piece, especially in a deep draft like this. So I'm all for buying picks. Like, from a fan standpoint especially, you always want to see the front office willing to spend money and to make your team better.
0: That's my next question. Am I attributing the credit to the right guy, because I'm assuming this is Rob Pelinka wheeling and dealing, or is this the Dodgerification of the Lakers?
2: No, well,
0: that influence already.
2: I don't think it's the Dodger element to it, because they've done this in the past, right?
0: Okay.
2: So this is Pelinka and true. Ownership, of course. That's Jeannie Buss and the ownership group and everything. So
0: okay,
2: yeah, but just I think that if you don't like the Lakers have used second round picks in the past for various trades, and that's one of the reasons why they aren't able to make as many trades as you might have seen yesterday. There were a couple of trades, like the Knicks moved down, the Grizzlies moved down. They both acquired second-round picks moving forward. The Lakers don't have a ton moving forward because of various trades that they've made. So to acquire one now to get to use on a player, I think, is a plus.
0: But as far as doing things in the offseason, that you're checking all the boxes for me. At least you could be messing this up, but it looks like you're moving forward. I have a question for you. This goes back to the draft pick, Cam Carr. This came up, and I love this. Who was the last Lakers draft pick outside the lottery that really exceeded your expectations?
2: Well,
0: I'll give you three possibles: Kyle Kuzma, Jordan Clarkson, or Josh Hart.
2: All right, I was just going to list some of those off. You could put Ivica Zubats in that mix as well. You could put Max Christie in that mix, but out of that group, Kuz helped the Lakers win the title, of course, in the 1920 season, so he will forever go down in that, and that certainly exceeded, I think, expectations. But Josh Hart would probably be the answer, just because he is still the player that is playing at the highest level out of that group. And I really like Josh personally. He's a fun guy to be around. Felt super happy for him that he got the title with the Knicks, and he's a legend in that town forever. Just like you're a legend for that Super Bowl that you were able to contribute to. So,
0: well, more like notorious, but go ahead.
2: The Lakers have, like, that was an especially good spot for them, because they thought, all right, all these other teams are trying to find that next kind of raw young guy that's 18 that showed some flashes but hasn't necessarily been a great player. I think the Lakers said, well, how about a guy like Kuzma or Josh Hart that was excellent in college and maybe stayed in school for a couple more years? And then some teams think, well, wait, why didn't he come out after his freshman year? It can't be that good. And it kind of
0: makes you wonder
2: the image a little bit, which I don't think this happens in the NFL as much, right? Because most everybody has to stay to at least to a certain
0: level. You
2: got to
0: stay for a while, but you do. If you had a chance to come out, you come out. If you don't, you wonder why.
2: Okay,
0: Why'd you stay?
2: I would say sometimes, right, that wonder ends up like that guy just maybe, who knows what happened. He got stronger that summer. He added this. He added that. But I think that's a good spot to look for a guy that may be getting passed over for the wrong reasons.
0: Do you think, I have to get used to saying his name, do you think Cam Carr starts by Christmas? I'd be shocked. On minutes played, 15?
2: I mean, I think, so we're already getting ahead of ourselves a little bit in thinking about where he might be in the rotation, because I have to see him play against other NBA caliber players, which is what Summer League is for. So I will give you an answer after we see him play a couple games in the summer.
0: I thought you were drafting to play these guys now because you're so thin. You're going to have to get minutes out of somebody.
2: They're not that thin. So they're thin in terms of depth relative to OKC or San Antonio. They're not thin relative to most of the other good teams
0: That's
2: in the West, right?
0: That's true.
2: So like
0: That's
2: they and part of the reason why they were thin in the postseason was because their best player was hurt, and that meant that everybody else had to do more. So when Luka is back, you know, I would be surprised if Cam Carr comes in and like starting to me is out of the question. But could you see him fighting for backup guard minutes? Absolutely.
0: Yeah.
2: Absolutely, because that was an area where the Lakers didn't have a ton of depth, particularly. And I thought that Bronny James actually came in and gave them some really good minutes in the postseason. That's the spot, I think, that Cam Carr comes in and starts to battle for some minutes at. Because now, again, though, that is dependent upon, is Marcus Smart back? Is Luke Kennard back? Because those are two of your guards right there. And like Austin Reeves and Luka Doncic, we know that they're starting. So there's not an opening spot for the next 4 years in the Lakers' backcourt.
0: If I'm Marcus Smart, I'm out of here. I am.
2: Well, Marcus Smart, though, could still start because Luka essentially can basically start as a three defensively.
0: Yeah.
2: And then Marcus Smart, right? So your starting lineup then could be Marcus Smart if he comes back, Austin Reeves, Luka Doncic, LeBron, and DeAndre Ayton. And then Rui Hachimura would come off the bench like he did at the end of the regular season before Luka got hurt.
0: I think you could find a better situation, though.
2: Maybe.
0: Because you're still going to bounce your head off San Antonio and OKC. Like you said, I'm still basing everything the Lakers do off those two teams. And you're right, I shouldn't do that. Because you're pretty good against everyone else.
2: No, but it's fair to do that because the Lakers are trying to win the title, right? So you do want to measure yourself against them.
0: Are they right now?
2: Always.
0: Okay.
2: They have Luka Doncic. They just signed Austin Reeves. I think they're hopeful to bring LeBron back, and then they add Cameron Carr. They're going to need to add a couple of more athletic, long type of players in the front court, and ideally maybe even another guard. So their business still needs to be done.
0: Yeah.
2: There's no doubt. But I think that they're probably a little bit closer than it might seem when Luka is on the court.
0: Mm.
2: And that, to me, to kind of bring this home for you, watching the NBA Finals, and we had just gotten done watching OKC and San Antonio trade blows, but New York was a skilled team. New York is an IQ team. And when Luka's on the court, I mean, you think about Jalen Brunson, how he's able to get shots, and just when it gets rough, when the going gets rough, and it's super tough for both teams to score, that's the absolute perfect time for Luka Doncic.
0: This is true.
2: Because he's the guy that can get a good shot for himself or a teammate against any defense. And that includes a Wemby defense because he can play over the top from the three-point line looking in. And if you just have enough talent and depth around that, I'm not counting that type of team out.
0: I know what you mean. If you can get Luka to the finals, I bet you win it. I do. You get Stafford to the Super Bowl, I bet he wins it. Same with it. But the thing is, you got to get there.
2: Yeah. And that's part of the depth piece that you're talking about.
0: No doubt. And you got to have more bodies. And I'm hoping, I hope you're drafting to play these guys. I don't want to, lose this guy.
2: No, I think this guy's going to play.
0: Okay.
2: I wasn't ready to go as far as starting. And again, I don't watch a ton of college. So I'm now cramming. I'm watching more and more of him. And I really like what I see so far.
0: Okay.
2: But we got to go step for step. So how does he look in summer league? How does he look in training camp? And then you start talking to the coaches and you start talking to his teammates. This is how the Austin Reeves thing, by the way, happened. I watched him in summer league and I was like, wait a second.
0: That's not bad.
2: How did this dude go undrafted?
0: Right.
2: Well, like somebody watched you in training camp. They're like, why didn't somebody draft this dude?
0: Short. That's why.
2: Okay. Well, there you go. But then you find out you can play.
0: Yeah.
2: Then somebody asked LeBron James about him. He's like, oh yeah, Austin Reeves can play. And then you're like, oh, Austin Reeves can play. Mm. Then Frank Vogel all of a sudden is putting him into the rotation. So it happens quickly.
0: Okay.
2: You just have to show me more than your college tape for me to put you in the rotation.
0: I think you have to nail 56. I know people are making fun of it, belittling, like, who cares, they move up to 56.
2: It all matters.
0: You've got to nail that one, too.
2: It all matters, right? All of it matters, and they are trying to create a developmental structure from within. So if they're buying a pick there, that means that they like the idea of a player that's going to be in that spot. Otherwise, you don't buy the pick.
0: No doubt. Absolutely. What are we coming back with? Are we going Mexico hardcore soccer next? Because I could.
1: Do you want to? That's not where I
0: would. Because I would love to talk trash about your team a little bit more. It's kind of fun to get you all wound up. Yeah.
1: I mean, you want to fight?
0: Of course I do.
1: I can take you far. Don't get it twisted. I might be 5'4", but but I'm not. I could take you.
0: But we should. We should mention what the Dodgers have done and Robleski. I think that is another cool story. This dude may actually start the All-Star game. Who had that on their bingo card? We'll talk about that next. DeFar, Travis Trudell in for Trav with Laura, I think. 710 ESPN. 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
0: With Drew in for Travis with Laura, we are down... Where are we at, Laura? The Bike Shed Moto Co.
1: In the Arts District.
0: In the Arts... Well, yes, this is your hood.
1: This is
0: where
1: my
0: Where are your
1: hood.
0: Peoples at?
1: There's first of all,
0: where's
1: it's a
0: bathroom?
1: Little it's a little early. It's still a little early, yeah. But there we do have people in here. I know we were going to talk about... You want to talk about the Dodgers.
0: Have to. Just
1: want
0: to.
1: You want to make me mad
2: He's
1: for whatever
2: to fight
1: reason.
2: With you.
0: No, I'm just having...
2: You got the USAL
1: wrong,
2: tree. You
1: the
2: got
1: wrong
2: Haiti.
1: Person to we fight with is a Mexican woman, okay?
0: We
1: you
0: know.
1: Don't want to fight with a Mexican
2: I know better
1: woman.
2: Than that.
0: We know yeah. what's coming on Tuesday. Chris is coming in. It's lit. You don't hand him extra ammo.
1: Mm. I didn't.
0: You don't throw your partners under the bus.
1: Your face gave him the extra ammo.
0: No.
1: I did not.
0: She, like, threw me into the pool with jaws.
1: Whatever.
10: Wait, Laura, you're Mexican?
0: He would have totally missed it.
10: Laura's Mexican?
0: The Dodgers.
10: What?
0: Huh?
1: Why is Beto still on?
10: Because
1: like,
10: I'm
1: what
10: here
1: is
10: all
1: happening?
10: Day long. Because I, every
1: what
10: time
1: is
10: you,
1: happening?
10: You said you're Mexican, and I'm like, wow, I didn't know.
0: I think he wants you to prove it.
10: DeMarco, are you married to a Korean?
0: Yes, I am.
1: No he way. Wants
0: That's
1: to fight
0: why I picked
1: too.
0: South Korea.
10: Is Trudell,
1: I can take Beto
10: like, from
1: too.
10: Minnesota?
0: Wow. He's from Minnesota.
10: I learned there something every day.
14: I like Minnesota.
10: Have a good show, everybody.
0: Thank you very much.
1: Is he out now?
0: Dodgers first
1: Thanks,
0: in the
1: DeAndre.
0: NL West, record of 51-29. They beat the Twins last night, 12-3. Wroblewski continues. I guess you can call it a tear. He's on a heater. He's on a roll. He may start the All-Star game.
2: What, Shohei not going to be ready or what? What do you mean? Starting over Shohei?
0: I mean, he may start pitching in the... You're not going to start Shohei in the All-Star game.
2: Yeah,
0: pitcher,
2: Shohei's been the best pitcher, bro.
0: I would start him as a DH. Really?
2: Yes.
0: Okay,
2: Shohei,
0: that's a new one. All
2: but
0: right,
2: I like that. But the fact that you can bring up Wroblewski in that context, though,
0: correct,
2: is still pretty impressive.
0: Just awesome. We have to mention it. Ohtani, I think, is going to do his two-way thing tonight, right? He's going to pitch and hit. So that's always front burner stuff. But it's man, hard to critique. Talk about follow the Dodgers. I swear, they are the zombies of the MLB because. No matter how many injuries they suffer, they just keep rolling along. They just got more than you.
2: Well, I texted a couple of my friends from Minnesota and said, if you can, go see Shohei pitch tonight. It's one thing to see him on TV. It's another thing to see him in person. Just the command that he has over the entire game. There never seems to be a moment when the opposing hitter is comfortable in any way, shape, or form. He can overpower you. He can outthink you. Thank you very much. He is incredibly impressive. So Shohei against a Minnesota team, it's not great. They're 38-43. I'm 20-21 at home.
0: Yeah.
2: So I think we're all expecting yet another Dodger victory tonight.
0: I didn't even think. Did you grow up a Twins fan?
2: Grew up a Twins fan.
0: Oh,
2: so when I was a kid,
0: okay.
2: So that was the last Minnesota team that was any good that actually won. They won in 87 and 91.
0: Wasn't that Kirby?
2: Kirby Puckett.
0: Kirby Puckett.
2: He was my
0: yes.
2: He was my guy growing up. It was Michael Jordan. That was the biggest poster in the room, and Kirby Puckett was the other one.
0: I remember Kirby Puckett bouncing off the center field wall.
2: Exact game six. Yep,
0: that's
2: and then
0: it right
2: he hit
0: there.
2: The home run. One of my most. I had a very traumatic childhood moment involving Kirby Puckett. So, you know, we didn't get out to a ton of games. Like we lived out in the western suburbs. We would maybe get to like one or two Twins games a year. The occasional Vikings game at the Metrodome. But so one time we go downtown, and I'm begging my parents, come on, can we go see Kirby play? Can we go see the Twins play? And we get downtown, and at the time, of course, you can't just pop on the internet to buy tickets. You had to actually go down and get out of the car and go over to the ticket booth. So so we pull up, and then I see coming out of the Metrodome is Kirby Puckett. And I go, Mom, there's Kirby Puckett. Do you have a pen? And my poor mom could not get the pen out of her purse.
0: Yeah.
2: And she's like, oh, honey, I'm sorry, I can't find it. And I'm like, Mom, can I? And he gets around the corner and out of reach.
0: Oh,
2: it's like a core.
0: Oh, you had
2: like
0: a core moment. Memory.
2: But
0: wow.
2: now that of course, and because of my job, I spend a lot of time around these guys, and now I'm like, you see the autograph hunters and the seekers, and totally respect it.
0: Yeah.
2: But now I'm, you know, it's just something that I've been around for a long time, so I don't really even think about it.
0: I'm
2: but
0: with
2: as
0: you.
2: A kid. That was a tough one.
0: Always stop for kids. Always. Yeah.
2: Well, he would have. It just literally, I couldn't get out of the car.
0: You couldn't get out of the car.
2: I couldn't get the penalty.
0: Kirby Puckett was like that. He was everybody's favorite.
2: He was the best.
0: About 5'10"?
2: No, not even. He was shorter than me. I want to say he was like 5'7", 5'8". I'm like 5'9". He was strong though. Yeah. Strong and explosive for sure.
0: Well, I had to mention that about the Dodgers. Real quick, about going back to the NBA. I didn't get your opinion on Giannis heading south. I think that makes the Heat a player in the East. I wouldn't call it a weak East, but I guess an unsettled East. Giannis in Miami.
2: I'm with you. I think this is a great deal for Miami.
0: Yeah?
2: Really. I loved it for them, and I think part of the reason, DeMarco, they didn't really have a robust team bidding against them. And a lot of times,
0: Boston, I thought, was putting
2: Boston was, but Boston's was a different kind of offer.
0: Okay.
2: And they seemed pretty reluctant about it because eventually, and we'll see, by the way, what that does to their locker room.
1: I want to know about Jaylen Brown and the Celtics and how that is going to maneuver, too.
2: Yeah,
1: I'm more interested in that.
2: That's because, Pat Riley, who hates the Celtics, for understandable reasons, Pat Riley just basically clipped off a grenade and threw it in the Celtics locker room. Like, hey, deal with this, because it got out that they put Jaylen Brown in the offer with a couple of picks. But if I'm Milwaukee, I don't want that kind of deal because they would be worse than they were with Giannis.
0: Milwaukee doesn't want Jaylen Brown.
2: No, well, not for Giannis, because they don't have anywhere near the level of talent for the team to be good around him.
0: Okay, so he's going to be on the move again.
2: Which is why they needed to do a deal that was more about picks. And so Miami throws in 3 picks. They throw in 2 kind of former lottery picks in Khalil Ware and Yakushonis. Like, so they have a chance to develop. So I get it from Milwaukee's standpoint, but they're still going to be bad for a long time, and there's no guarantee that they get anybody with these picks that's anywhere close to what Giannis is. Giannis is 31. I get it. He's an injury risk to an extent because of the mileage on him.
0: Is he really?
2: Well, just because of the mileage on him.
0: The way people describe him, you think he was Joel Embiid. He's not that injury prone.
2: No. Yeah. Absolutely not.
0: Okay.
2: Completely different type. Joel's got the knee, the chronic knee thing. Giannis just has stuff that's popped up over the years.
0: Athletic injuries. Okay.
2: Yes, but he's not. Yeah, I just mean from the standpoint of when the Lakers got Anthony Davis and they gave the 4 first round picks and all the young guys, he was 26. So in this case, Giannis is 31, and we have to remove LeBron from this discussion because he's somehow 41 and still healthy and still doing
0: it. I see what you mean. Yeah.
2: Most guys, once you kind of get over that age 30 in the NBA, you at least decline a little bit.
0: Oh.
2: Right?
0: Okay.
2: At least a little bit.
0: You're heading right where I want to go.
2: Yeah. Please take me there.
0: You know what makes me nervous?
2: Tell me.
0: Luca.
2: Well, Luca's 27.
0: Right around 30.
2: No, he's like 27.
0: I know, but by the time you get this thing figured out, how much of his prime is left, and like you said, they change after their 30.
2: But, okay, consider this, though.
0: So now you better get this done ASAP.
2: Well, sure, but so the Lakers did get Luka Doncic, and they did have to give up a legit player in Anthony Davis, who is an all-star, all-NBA caliber player. The Heat give up Tyler Hero, who is not. I get that he made an all-star game last year.
0: Shoot. Yeah.
2: He was like the 6th injury replacement, and he had some decent numbers. But Bam is clearly the better player.
0: Bam's
2: there.
0: The guy. Yeah.
2: And Bam just was banged up early in the season. So Hero, to me, is more of a 6th man scoring type.
0: That's fair.
2: And so the Lakers did have to give up Anthony Davis, but here's my point. They only gave up 1 first-round pick in exchange for Luka Doncic. And in this case, Miami sends 3 back for Giannis, who's 5 years older than Luka.
0: Harrison, never show up, just never come out.
2: It just underscores what a good deal, and that's why I'm not accepting your worry about Luka and
0: He finished the year in street clothes.
2: He did, but it was a muscle injury.
0: Who looks like an Adonis compared to Luka, is a guy that has an injury history, and he's 31. What do you think Luka's going to be close to 30?
2: So Luka
0: and beyond.
2: I agree that this is the funny thing about the NBA, though. There aren't that many stars who you don't have some level of injury concern with.
0: True.
2: Like Jason Tatum, who is, he's more in the line of the completely strong, fluid body, fluid athlete. All of a sudden he tears his Achilles, almost out of nowhere, right? Tyrese Halliburton, not a guy that you would have considered worrying about.
0: I worry about them kind of winding down to where they're ineffective, kind of like Vince Carter. He's not explosive, but he's not hurt. He's just not what he used to be. I'm worried about guys that miss games.
2: Okay, that's fair.
0: That's what I mean.
2: I can't argue that Luka. There's certainly a concern on some level, but at least in knocking on wood, he hasn't had that. major type of injury, like to the extent, and neither has Giannis. But Giannis has had the series of kind of like the calf strains and
0: little nagging
2: and the stuff like that that's made him miss times. But I'm with you. This is why I like the trade so much for Miami.
0: Yeah.
2: Is they're bringing him in, and he also fits exactly what they want to do.
0: True.
2: He plays hard. Okay, that is the Pat Riley non-negotiable. He and Bam together are super versatile defensively. They're going to be a pain in the ass to play against. They got Davion Mitchell, who's a super just kind of aggressive physical guard. They've got some other guys that I don't even know if you're familiar with Pella Larson's work, but like a decent role player.
0: Okay.
2: He can start with them. I think they're going to try to bring Norm Powell back.
0: I'm not familiar with your game. Okay.
2: There you go. And then they have some work to do to fill out the rest of the roster, but I think you trust Miami. They're one of the teams that seems to find guys.
0: I think it's a great move.
2: Out of nowhere.
0: What's
2: so
0: your Jaylen Brown
2: move for the Heat for sure.
1: No, I just wanted to know how the locker room was going to be because of that. The fact that his name was thrown out there. And it's no secret that he wants to be the guy, right? So it's like, that's not going to be fun. You were an athlete, imagine.
0: What did you make of him saying that when they got bounced in the first round that this was his favorite season? That's a bad statement.
2: It's gotten a lot of play.
0: Yeah.
2: If we're being charitable to Jaylen Brown, I think that some of the context around that is just that, okay, everyone bet against us, right? So it's not just that, like, I liked it more because I was the man and Jason Tatum wasn't there.
0: That's how we take it.
2: But I think that's a little bit unfair. I think part of it is just like, hey, look, like, nobody believed in us. Because all athletes and all people respond to that kind of thing. Right? If somebody came up to your season, remember somebody questioned if the defense was any good? Oh, you got carried by the offense? You're like, really?
0: Well, Laura, to his point, if it's that, if he was sticking up for his guys and it just kind of fell flat,
2: I think that's part of it.
1: Okay, but
0: I'm in charge, it was my favorite year, and we got bounced.
1: Well, I wasn't talking about it.
0: But if that's the way it played in the locker room, then I am right there with you.
2: But Laura's point is fair, though, because that's one point. That's an aside.
1: That's
2: maybe
1: different.
2: But that's the way that it could be related. Is that Boston's executives, maybe they, from within, are seeing, this dude doesn't want to be here that much.
0: Mm.
2: And therefore, not only did that's one part of it. The other part is, he's about to make $60 million a year. So is Jason Tatum. We think it's a more sustainable model to get young guys, picks, maybe a secondary player around Jason Tatum. And so, therefore, they're considered putting him into a deal. But Giannis makes that same amount of money. And in that case, it's just because he's a better player than Jaylen Brown, and they thought that he might be happy there. But I think the point that Laura makes is fair in that there are going to be a lot of questions.
0: Of course.
2: And the only way that we're going to really see this play out is, do we start to hear that Jaylen Brown's name has been mentioned with other teams? And that's, I think, in the next couple of weeks, we're going to start to hear that. Because if other teams think he's available, there are at least, I'm sure there's a team or two that would consider it.
0: Sure.
2: I don't know that I don't like Jaylen Brown as much as the collective.
0: The guy. I really do. I think he's that guy. I think he's that dude.
2: I think he's closer to like the 14th best player in the league to the 6th, and to me that's a big gap.
0: I wish he would just kind of accept the role and accept that it's Tatum's team because I think they were good. I keep saying this in LA and people want to jump down my neck. This might be the most likable Celtics team I've ever seen. There's no one to hate.
2: I mean,
0: and they're pretty good.
2: I can't. No, I can't.
1: Yeah.
2: I'm about to jump down. I'm gonna turn into Laura.
0: Which guy do you hate? I know you hate Boston. You hate the Shamrock. You hate the colors. But which guy on the floor do you hate?
1: The Celtics. So,
0: I hated Danny Ainge.
1: I wish
0: on Larry Bird.
2: Look,
0: I have nothing to hate.
2: I pride myself on reporting about the Lakers, so I'm not coming at it from I personally hate the franchise. But I can't help but get sucked into that a little bit, of course.
0: Okay.
2: And I will say that Jaylen Brown, to me, actually, there is, from that standpoint, there are some things that you can poke holes in. We just mentioned a couple of them. And kind of the way that he believes that he's actually the best player there, which, again, not a bad thing. Maybe Scottie Pippen, if you really gave him truth serum, we heard this after the fact.
0: Of course.
2: There's a part of him that thought, hey, y'all are giving MJ all this credit, but he didn't do anything without me.
0: Right.
2: And by the way, you have to have that as an athlete.
0: Yes.
2: So I'm not even questioning it, but there's a little bit, there's always been that element to Jaylen Brown and the things that he says. That's part of it. Now, I think if you're looking for a target, you could probably point to Joe Mazzulla. and just listen to almost anything that he says.
14: You don't
2: and
14: like the guy?
2: His whole mentality.
14: Oh,
2: and I think he's laying it on a little bit thick.
14: Oh, really?
2: Laying on a little bit thick.
0: I thought it was like Greg Popovich style. I'm giving you one-word answers. I love it.
2: Popovich,
0: I'm going to make you work for this.
2: It's not. No, I don't care about that. Yeah. Not from the media standpoint. I'm just saying, like, the actual, just this, the stuff.
0: It is kind of like Russell Wilson-esque.
2: It's just a little, yeah. It's a little much.
0: Chinese
2: but
0: on the plane.
2: Here's the point, DeMarco. You don't have to have a specific target on the Celtics to hate. You just have to hate the Celtics.
0: I do. I'm just talking specific
1: the
0: players.
1: Celtics.
2: Yeah.
0: How can you hate Jason Tatum?
2: That's
0: like hating peanut butter.
2: The hate would come from, like, it's just boring.
0: Might kill you. But you know what I mean, yeah.
2: Yeah, again, hate is a strong word, but I don't know that he's given you a reason to particularly like him or love
0: Jason
2: him.
0: You let Jason Tatum babysit your kids.
2: Simple
0: he's
2: game.
0: A good dude. And Jaylen Brown, too.
2: Mm.
0: Yeah. And Joe Mazzulla. He'd take care of your kids.
2: Oh, no, he's not watching my kids. No, Mazzulla, absolutely not. He would literally have them fist fight. He would have... Samboni knows what I'm talking about. I see him over there. There would be one of them would have a black eye. The other one would have a chipped tooth. I'm like, they can wrestle, Joe. I don't want them actually fighting each other and punching each other, bro.
0: He's just trying to make them better. Are we going to tip or no tip next?
1: Yes, we are.
0: Oh,
1: yes,
0: I love this. Our tip or no tip next. DeFar, Travis, Trudell in for Travis. I think Laura's here, too. Next, 710 ESPN. 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
1: Tip or no tip.
15: With producer Laura. 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
1: And it's really killing me.
0: Ooh.
1: So, despite a lot of people wondering how Toy Story 5 was going to do, because it is the fifth sequel, right? There's 5 of them now. And it just delivered one of its huge, like, biggest box office, pulling in $160 million domestically and $312 million worldwide during its opening weekend. So hopefully I can go this weekend to see it. But
2: I saw it.
1: It's the
0: you
1: biggest...
0: Did?
1: Oh, I got to ask
0: okay.
1: questions.
0: Yeah.
1: It's the biggest opening in the franchise history and one of the biggest animated movies openings ever. Okay, so obviously Woody reunites with Buzz. But I saw a lot of my friends who went to see it who now have kids. They were like... best movie ever. I'm like, well, what did your kid think about it? Like, oh, I don't care. I thought it was the best movie ever. So tip or no tip, adults were more excited about Toy Story 5 than their kids were.
2: Ooh, I think this is tip for sure. This is what happens when you get to, you hit our nostalgia, or like when Who was your favorite band growing up, or like your favorite group?
0: Earth, Wind, and Fire.
2: All right, so Earth, Wind, and Fire, they do the reunion tour, right?
0: Yeah.
2: And you're like, yeah, baby, like, let's roll, right?
0: Yeah.
2: Like, yeah, that's what you're going to get fired up for. So Toy Story, it's hard to think now for somebody like our age about how old it is and how long it's been around.
1: Mm-hmm.
2: And so, like, my kids were, I was like, hey, guys, you want to go see Toy Story 5? And they were like, sure, into the sense that they'll see any movie,
0: yeah,
2: right? And, okay, well, Dad, can I get candy? Are we going to get the popcorn? Are you going to get the one with the free refill for everybody? Because my three boys go through a large in literally 30 seconds.
0: Yeah.
2: So you got to get the. So that's what's on their mind. In terms of movie review, I won't spoil it, but, like, even in the teaser, right, it's clear that it's kind of like the devices versus the toys. Brilliant concept. So from that point on, I think it's hard to screw up. It wasn't my favorite of the like, I think 3 was probably the best.
1: That's the one where they were going to die, right? In the little...
2: That one, if you don't cry at the end of 3, I mean, you're a monster.
0: Amusement park, the carnival?
2: That was 4.
1: That was 4.
2: And that was a little good. Like, but I will say, it was good. I was glad that I saw it.
0: Okay.
2: But, like, I think my wife and I, the mix of nostalgia probably hit in more for the kids who were just like, it's whatever. Hey, Dad, when does He-Man come out, you know?
1: Got it. What about you?
0: I'm looking at this kid over here. He must be 10. I wonder how many Toy Stories he's actually seen. I'm sure in the age of streaming, you've probably seen them all, but this might be his first experience with Toy Story, so I would be more excited than him.
2: Is the answer because, like, I feel like you have to have seen the first one to so you can own it, right?
1: Yes.
0: Yeah.
2: And so that's where it is. So the boys saw the first one maybe probably when they were 3 or 4.
0: Yeah.
2: And it's different from, like, if it's the one when you're in your kind of, like, for me, it's like Aladdin or Lion King.
0: Right.
1: So, glad you mentioned that, a Lion King, because we'll bring that up later on the show. But the first Toy Story premiered November 19th, 1995.
0: Yeah.
1: And it was officially released November 22nd, 1995. So, I was born in 88. So, I remember when Toy Story came out. I was young. And I followed every Toy Story 2, Toy Story 3, Toy Story 4. And I remember, like, I'm like, okay, too many. But everybody that I know has been raving about this one. Not to your point, Trudell, not because it's, like, the best.
2: Yeah.
1: But because it hits where it hurts for them with their kids. They're like, dude, we used to do this while we were young. They're doing this. They're behind a screen. They're glued to the phone, to the iPad, to whatever tablet versus us. We were running around, you know, drinking water with water hose, you know, so it's that nostalgia for
0: true.
1: Us.
0: True. I walked in the house and my daughter comes up and goes, Mom took my Apple Watch. Like, can you get it back?
1: Mm-hmm.
0: And I'm like, isn't that tough?
2: Mm.
0: Like, you want me to go and get it back from your mom who took it and you're putting me in the middle of it.
2: Yeah, don't do that.
0: Don't do that, right?
2: Don't do that.
0: But then I got this 10-year-old, like, go get it.
2: Yeah.
1: No, man.
0: Well,
1: no,
0: right. Mm-hmm. Don't
2: so
0: do it,
2: now,
0: right?
2: No, so what was your answer?
0: I think I distracted her. Right. Came
2: like
0: up with something
2: you
0: else.
2: You want to go see Toy Story 5?
0: Something like that, yeah.
1: Ooh, but something smells good.
0: It does. But I don't mind Toy Story. Like, finally, an animated movie like Toy Story is geared for us, the parents who have been in it since 1995.
2: Yeah.
0: And it's something where the kids can enjoy. That's pretty smart.
1: Yeah. I can't wait to go see it. All right. So, coming back to the World Cup a little bit. So, I don't know if you guys have seen social media. I've brought this up pretty much every tip or no tip where you see something cool, fun, whether it's, you know, tourists enjoying some type of condiment or cuisine or something like that, right?
0: A lot of Mexico, Korea stuff.
1: But one thing that I thought was funny that some people didn't know that I don't know if you guys seen the... like reporters getting thrown in the air, like people getting, and I'm like, that's been a thing. I've seen that pretty much a lot when growing up. And I know they used to do that at my uncle's games. Like, you win, you throw them, right? So apparently some people are like, oh, this is a new thing. I'm like, it's not new, but I wanted to know, since it's happened multiple times throughout the tournament, you know, catching broadcasters completely off guard. Well, they're trying to do their sports hit or, you know, their story. And a lot of them have gone viral. I want to know, tip or no tip, have fans gotten way too comfortable interrupting reporters? Like, while they're doing their hits.
2: Hmm.
0: Do they interrupt you?
2: Not often.
0: Yeah? Okay.
2: Not often. I think the NBA is a little bit more of a controlled environment.
0: Yeah.
2: Because, like, there aren't that many people onto the floor or that you can, like, get onto the floor. And the players are pretty much separated except when you're actually interviewing them. So the only time that I've been messed with on the air notably, Shaquille O'Neal came over and like stuck his hand on top of my head and kind of like shook it around and messed with my hair and stuff. And that was funny because it's Shaq, and it's Shaq. Like his head basically enveloped mine. I was like, it felt like a giant pancake had come descended upon me.
14: Yeah.
2: That was one. And then other than that, I mean, nothing. Like, just people, once in a while, you'll get somebody that will run in front of the camera. It's usually by accident. So nothing. It hasn't really happened to me. I've definitely never gotten thrown in the air.
0: I get mad for you when you're doing an interview because I can't wait for the question and the answer. When you ask and he's about to answer and somebody from the other team comes over and says, great game, you know, I love you, good stuff. I'm like, dude, hold on a minute. Let him finish the interview.
2: Then you can get
0: with the love fest, but I want to hear the answer.
2: Well, it actually doesn't bother me that much because to me it's sort of it's just a natural function of sure. You could argue the guy, they know better and they could see that he's doing an interview, but the fact that some of them don't care about it's kind of disarming in a way for me, so I don't mind it. I just kind of, what I'll usually do is be like, and Blank is coming over to say hi to LeBron.
0: Yes.
2: All right, LeBron, and then you just kind of continue
0: when that
2: on.
0: Love fest continues on for like an extra 30 seconds, I know what's going on in your ear. Get in there,
2: if Trudell. If it lasts 30 seconds, then I hear you. Then we're going too far.
0: Weirdest thing that ever happened to me, I was chasing around Puka in SoFi because I was going to get him for postgame.
1: Okay.
0: And I'm close to where Jacob and Ronnie has his box, right by where they go into the locker room.
1: Shout
0: so I'm getting
1: Jacob.
0: Ready to start, JB throws it down and Puka jumps into like the box because he's excited. Like, you know, do you have Puka? Well, I did.
2: Does Jacob have a, is that like fully stocked? I mean, food and drink and everything in there?
0: It's right there,
1: yes,
0: too.
1: I think.
0: And he makes a point of standing there and eat and just having a great time.
1: A birdie told me they have not been in there, but I heard it's really nice.
0: Yes.
1: That it's
0: it
1: popping.
0: Is. Cool.
2: I bet. Jacob wouldn't do it any other way.
1: Of course.
2: I hear that.
1: All right. So another one here, World Cup related. I actually brought this up briefly earlier, how Cape Verde reportedly found one of its national team players through LinkedIn. Defender Pico Lopez was born and raised in Ireland to an Irish mother. And while he was playing professional soccer, he was also working part-time as a mortgage advisor at a bank. So in 2018, again, this is reporting, 2018, Cape Verde's coach was searching for players with Cape Verdean heritage and messaged him on LinkedIn. It went through spam, didn't get answered. Here we are, fast forward, he's in the team. So tip or no tip, you guys constantly ignore LinkedIn messages.
2: No tip. 100% tip.
0: Tip.
2: I'm pretty good on certain platforms, but LinkedIn I don't check or go in very often. And so,
0: I haven't.
2: I'm talking about like maybe once every 6 months or something. I might go in there, and then you see there's so many unresponded to, like requests or messages. So I'm
0: I don't have the guts to delete though.